0: about the Stanley Cup final starting tonight, and it's just always so much fun when we're in the midst of finals, right?
1: I hear that. San Antonio's home for me.
0: Right.
1: San Antonio's home. So I will be in attendance tomorrow. Excited about it. And it's the thing about this series for me in particular, obviously me living in San Antonio since I played here in 1998 is when I moved here. But I have great relationships on that New York Knicks side as well. Mike Brown, now the head coach of the New York Knicks, was my player development coach here in San Antonio. Jose Alvarado, right, was in New Orleans. Josh Hart was in New Orleans. Jordan Clarkson is a San Antonio kid. So I have relationships, obviously, on both sides, but I'm just excited to watch greatness. I'll give you guys a little secret as well. I'm also excited to actually get an opportunity to talk about basketball as opposed to some of the low-hanging fruit that was being discussed during the Western Conference Finals.
2: Yeah, elaborate.
0: For sure.
2: Elaborate.
0: Do tell from your perspective.
1: You know how many, you realize how many platforms that I've gone on and did interviews, and the first question was always about Oklahoma City and flopping. That was always the first question. So it got away. I felt like the Western Conference got away from discussing good basketball. We got away from discussing greatness. Shai Gilgeous-Alexander being back-to-back MVP. How difficult it is to average north of 30 points in this league while shooting 55% from the field. You know, Wemby, to me, if he's healthy, will be the greatest player to ever touch a basketball. Ever. And I know that's saying a lot because he's only 3 years in, but what we're seeing right now is something that we have never come close to seeing before.
0: Right, and a tall order for you because as an NBA champion, you have seen the greatness, and a champ with the Spurs, you've seen all the greatness that has come through San Antonio. So, I mean, that's a big compliment, but on the same token, what I love about Wemby, Antonio, is the fact that he seems like the pressure is, the crown isn't too heavy for his head. And he just looks like a guy who's absolutely ready for the moment.
1: Yeah, and I think that's the most impressive thing with me as well, Tanitra, is, you know, when you have a young man that's 22 years of age and you're throwing everything at him, there has to be a concern as to how he's going to handle what's being thrown at him. Because you think of, like, who we all were at 22 years of age.
0: Sure.
1: I know who I was at 22 years old, and I couldn't handle that. So as impressive as he is physically and all the skills that he brings to the floor, I think his mindset, for me, is another piece of him that sets him apart from everywhere else. You know, when he leaves and he's going and he's working with Monks and Navy SEALs, he's not as concerned about the physical, but he also understands how important the mental aspect of the game is as well. And he's done a great job at 22 years old setting a culture down here in San Antonio that was lost when Tim Duncan, David Robinson, Manu Ginobili, Tony Parker, and those guys walked out the door.
2: AD, this won't surprise you. That was on my second junior year in Alabama when I was 22 years old. There you go. Not my first junior year, my second junior year.
1: Yeah. Your second junior year? So what you're saying is you weren't ready either, huh?
2: Hell no, man. Absolutely not. No chance. No doubt about it. Look, Wemby's gotten all the attention. You know, Jalen Brunson's gotten so much attention, and rightly so. But as you know, because you were one of those guys, man, you're going to hoist a Larry O. The others have to show up. Give me a game within the game matchup that you were excited to watch that doesn't involve Wemby or Brunson.
1: Well, you know, if you watch the Western Conference playoffs, San Antonio did a great job in the second round. They faced Anthony Edwards, right? And in the Western Conference Finals, they faced Shai Gilgeous-Alexander. And basically what Mitch Johnson and his coaching staff are saying is, that guy, whether it be Anthony Edwards or Shai Gilgeous-Alexander, is not going to beat me. It's going to have to be someone else. So we saw Alex Caruso go out and get 30 in game one, right? We saw different guys from Minnesota have a great game one, but to sustain it, that's what makes guys great. And there's a difference between being a role player and an elite player. I was a role player in this league for 13 years. You know what role players don't want to do? They don't want the responsibility to have to score 20 and 30 points a night. That's not in their call. That's not in their calling. So now I'm looking at Mikal Bridges, right? I'm looking at OG Anunoby. I'm looking at these guys, even someone like Karl Anthony Towns, right? Because I feel like he presents something that the San Antonio Spurs have not seen yet, and that is a big that Wemby has to honor if he does guard him. So to me, it does come down to the others, right? It does come down to the Josh Harts and the Deuce McBride, the Jose Alvarados, because they're going to attach a man and a half to Jalen Brunson. The same way they did to Shai Gilgeous-Alexander, the same way they did to Anthony Edwards.
0: And you talk about those others, AD, if you will, Antonio Daniels, 13-year NBA vet and NBA champ with the Spurs, also SiriusXM, XM NBA radio host along with Rob Perez. You talk about those others, and a lot of times the way that they're able to excel or maybe exceed expectations is because of the coaches that you mentioned earlier who put them in position. We saw Mike Brown make some subtle shifts without use Karl Anthony Towns, mm-hmm. and that made all the difference for the Knicks. And you talked about just the work that working with Mike Brown in the past and him having the San Antonio sort of DNA in his blood, for lack of a better term. Same for Mitch Johnson. How important, I mean, how interested are you and intrigued by this chess match that is going to be going on against Mike Brown and Mitch Johnson?
1: Well, I think it's pretty cool. Obviously, Mike Brown has been here before, been in the coaches in the finals before, but this is different. This is different. Right here. And I love the evolution that we've seen from Mike Brown and the offense of the New York Knicks, which Tanisha, you just referenced. If you look at who the Knicks were throughout the course of this season, during the playoffs, we've seen a completely different version. And he's using Karl Anthony Towns as a hub. And what people forget, what people tend to forget about Mike Brown is that he was assistant coach in Golden State for a lot of those championships. You know what they have in Golden State? They have Draymond Green. They use Draymond Green as a hub in Golden State. You know what they have in Golden State? They have Steph Curry. So now he's using Karl Anthony Towns similar to Draymond Green, and he's using Jalen Brunson similar to what he did Steph Curry, putting Jalen Brunson off the ball, right? So it's not as much pounding of the basketball, not as much one-on-one. So Mike Brown's ability to evolve this New York Knicks offense, to me, has been the biggest difference. Early in the season, it was Karl Anthony Towns just waiting in the corner and waiting for his opportunity. Mike Brown has changed all that. And since then, they've run off 11 in a row in the postseason. And right now, they are playing better than any team in the postseason thus far. Now, we can look at it and say, well, they haven't played Minnesota, or they haven't played Denver, or they haven't played Oklahoma City. That's not their fault. They're playing who's in front of them, and they're running through who's in front of them, meaning the New York Knicks.
2: Antonio, Mitchell Robinson is not one of those dudes who's going to be lighting up the scoreboard, right, and putting the ball in the basket a lot, but he does eat a ton of glass. He's got that broken pinky and the mystery injury. Go back to your playing days, man. How many times are you going to swipe at that pinky and see where the pain threshold is when it comes to a guy like Mitchell Robinson?
1: I tell you the biggest difference, though. I tell you the biggest difference, Ian, is Mitchell Robinson is not a guy that's going to have the ball in his hands for you really to swing at it like that, unless it's off a rebound.
2: Right.
1: Because a lot of what he does offensively is off of offensive rebounds and putbacks and lobs. So it's different if it's Shaquille O'Neal and he's going to take a dribble or two or three and give you an opportunity to go down there and kind of smack at his hands a little bit. I'm interested to see how Mitchell Robinson feels after he catches a lob. Right? Like, because when you're talking about a break, it comes down to pain tolerance. Even after it's surgically repaired, it comes down to pain tolerance. And you don't know how your body is going to respond to something until you put it through it. I'm interested to see the first lob that he catches, the first shot that he blocks off the glass, how he physically, meaning that pinky finger, responds to that.
2: How much Toradol is in that pinky finger and how it responds to that?
1: Amen. Amen.
0: Well, listen, AD coming
1: Sunday.
0: Into
2: that's it.
0: Any given Sunday. Any given Sunday, any given Wednesday in this case, right? And listen,
1: that's
0: waiting
1: right.
0: for 7 years to get to this point, I would imagine Mitch Robinson is going to take his lumps and bumps because he has an opportunity to do something that this whole Knicks squad wants to do. Because, hey, if they win this, you know they're going to be immortalized in New York City. Appreciate your time, Antonio. Daniels, 13-year NBA vet, NBA champ with the Spurs, and SiriusXM NBA radio host. Appreciate you.
1: Thank you, guys.
2: Appreciate you, man. By the way, quickly, we got game one about to start in the Stanley Cup Final. I just saw something from Mitch Marner that scares the heck out of me because I backed the Hurricanes tonight on DraftKings. He was doing pirouettes and skating while we were talking to Antonio Daniels in his final warm-up. Like, he looked like a figure skater out there just having fun. Reminded me of the Texas Longhorns against Tennessee.
0: Yeah.
2: Before the second game where, hey, man, loser goes home and you're making tee times or going to the beach, right? And all those ladies are in there line dancing and just relaxed and whatnot. And what happened?
0: Yeah.
2: Texas 4-0,
0: yeah.
2: Right? And the Longhorns are playing for the Women's College World Series. That is what I just saw from the Golden Knights. They looked relaxed. And I'm watching Mitch Marner doing pirouettes. What in the hell? Watch out. Get ready. They look relaxed in Carolina right now in a packed barn.
0: Yeah, like it's about to go down. They say he is one of the three, and the three-headed monster is about to be scary in Carolina. Well, is there a player you'd start a team around other than Wimby in this league? I don't know, because you know what? He's pretty darn scary, too. It's Amber and Ian on ESPN Radio, the ESPN app, and Sirius XM, Channel 80.
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0: The San Antonio Spurs are headed to the NBA Finals.
1: Most would have been like, we're getting in the playoffs this year, and then next year really shoot for getting back to the NBA Finals. So, yeah, they're ahead of schedule.
2: This is an organization that understands how to win, and they need everyone buying in on the same exact principles.
3: Their inexperience is something that the New York Knicks can try and lead on, but the reality is they got a 7'5" alien by the name of Victor Wembanyama from France who is all world.
4: Since I feel like calling him an alien is even a friggin' understatement. I feel like it's an understatement.
5: Yeah,
4: like
5: we gotta come up with something new, Tanitra. Something new. Everyone's like, calling him an alien. You know,
4: alien.
5: I like Area 51.
4: What's
5: was
4: that
5: a little
4: area?
5: Bit
4: yeah, that's it. Area 51.
5: Yeah.
4: Yeah.
5: I would love for him to switch his uni from one, just put that five in front of it. Because it's hard to make 51 look good in basketball. Yeah. I mean, that's hard. Yeah. That dude can make it look good. You know, but yeah. I'm tired of alien, you know, cyborg. Area 51 was very creative. I heard that yesterday. I think it was on McAfee's show. And I know that's it's been thrown around a little bit also. But, yeah, the alien thing, he's beyond alien. I mean, we're, you know, E.T. ain't holding his jock.
4: I saw, I was about to say, I saw extraterrestrial as one. But I just feel like he's just, I mean, unicorn, that's another one. But that one I think is just so, I think that's just.
5: Porzingis had that first. And Porzingis couldn't hold his jock either. For that matter, which leads us to the question that you posed. Would you take anybody else over Wimby? And I can tell you right now, the answer from 29 other general managers outside of San Antonio is also the one I'm about to give you. Not just no, but hell no. Not even
4: right.
5: close. Now, the one that would give me pause would be Jokic.
4: Well, sure.
5: But other than that, find me somebody else that would even be make you pause. Before you went, you know what? Nope, that's the guy I'm starting my franchise with right now, and I'm going to have him for the next 12 to 15 years. Jokic is older and still does remarkable things. I mean, crazy stuff. You know, the averaging the triple doubles and this and that. I mean, he is sensational. Finished ahead of Wimby in the All-Star voting. Finished second behind SGA as far as the MVP goes, but. I can tell you right now, Tanitra, that there is no way that the other 29 GMs, if you put truth serum in them, whether that's, you know, a needle in the arm or a boatload of whiskey, they're taking Wimby as the one dude that they would draft number one overall to start a team.
4: Oh, as they should, because like you said, it would take a Nikola Jokic, who, by the way, has said, quote, for him, Victor Wembanyama is the most unique player to have played the game, and we're only talking about three seasons in. So
5: two and a half, really, because he got hurt.
4: It's, and if you think about it from that perspective or kind of dealing with some of the lung issue or whatever, like for him, we haven't even seen him like at full mass. Like imagine once we see him at full mass when he's put on more weight and he's done more all of the things that he does in the off season as far as not just his physical but his mental. I mean, he's to me, he's just getting started. I think Nikola Jokic, the only reason you might maybe give a nod is because, hey, you've kind of seen what he can do, multi-MVP. You know he's already an NBA championship. You know he can essentially put a team on his back. So you kind of – and you look at him as being the prototype of what future bigs are, right? So, yeah, I could probably lean in that direction. But other than him, I would have a tough time picking any player other than Victor Wembanyama to be the core – of my team. I mean, he's showing you so much. Like, let's go back to game one, if you will, against the Oklahoma City Thunder. He literally took that game away from Oklahoma City almost single-handedly at both ends and dared everybody to come for him. And then, granted, you saw a little bit of what Oklahoma City did in the second game to kind of reset. But do you remember, and for me, Fitzy, it's also a mindset, right? Because do you remember him going out of the tunnel? Do you remember him going through the tunnel when he leaves the game and he's just still clapping it up and he's like, yeah. I mean, if you didn't know any better, you would have thought, yep, there it is. I see, for me, it's all about, you got dog in you. Like, do you, at the end of the game, at any given moment, want the ball in your hand? Do you want to be the guy that wears, you know, heavy is the head that wears the crown? He's that. He's a throw. And then he kind of goes back to all the other players. We talked about those players that he's tutored under for the Spurs. But he's been under the tutelage of so many others like Kevin Garnett. Who else goes and studies?

0: We're going,
1: I'm going
0: Wimby
1: with
0: all
1: him
0: the
1: as
0: way.
1: well. Amber and Ian on ESPN Radio, the ESPN app, SiriusXM Channel 80, presented by Progressive Insurance. Ian Fitzsimmons, along with Tanitra Batiste, here with you tonight, asking you the question. If you have a reasonable case, we will hear it. 888-SAY-ESPN, 888-729-3776. If you can tell us who out there in all the pantheon of NBA across all 30 of these teams, heck, if you find someone who's out there in the making, like, hey, Victor Wembanyama, we've known about him for years before he ever touched the ball in the NBA. If there's somebody out there that you feel that some GM, your GM for your team, should go after, let us know. But, yeah, I think it, no doubt it's Wemby for me.
0: You mentioned being around those Spurs legends, right? Oh, we've got a goal. Holy mother, goal! Already. They have lit the lamp in Carolina 25 seconds in. Yo. Ellers with a 98-mile-an-hour slap shot. They have
1: Talk
0: dented the twine. They
1: nice.
0: Have lit the lamp. The Carolina Hurricanes are up 1-0 already on the Golden Knights of Vegas. Do we have time to hear from Mike Tirico now? Because I've just ruined that with that quick play-by-play and keeping the audience up to date on what is going on in Game 1 and the chase for Lord Stanley. Game 1 tomorrow night right here on ESPN Radio. Trying to chase down the Larry O, but that has got to be one of the fastest damn goals I have ever seen in a game one in the Stanley Cup final. Holy mother!
1: Was Eichel anywhere doing like the little dance that you saw him doing? Do we see a pirouette? I mean, just what?
0: Well, that's Mitch Marner. Marner was the one doing the pirouette for the Golden Knights. Carter Hart, man, look, he has been unbelievable between the pipes for the Golden Knights, and he got beaten. I mean, that's one that he stops 99 out of 100 times. Eller is just, I mean, he lit it. Fifth goal of the playoffs. Wow. I mean, that was impressive.
1: Just a reminder that you are in Carolina's house. Your calls and sound on sound off. Amber and Ian on ESPN Radio, the ESPN app, and SiriusXM Channel 80.
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2: Hey, it's Evan Cohen. Coming up Wednesday, the NBA Finals are here. So will Wemby continue his climb to become the face of the league, or will the Knicks be able to slow down his ascension? It's Unsportsmanlike, 6 a.m. Eastern, right here on ESPN Radio, ESPN2, and ESPNU.

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1: I'm Christine Lisi from Raleigh, North Carolina. It is game one of the Stanley Cup Final on ABC. Nick Ehlers' fifth goal of this postseason. Put one past Carter Hart 25 seconds in. That's given the Hurricanes a 1-0 lead on the Golden Knights in the first period. Baseball, Yankees without slugger Aaron Judge against the Guardians tonight. MRI revealed he's got a bone bruise causing nagging soreness in his right shoulder. He'll meet with doctors. The injury is impacting Judge's swing. The team is hoping it is not a long-term issue. Paul Goldschmidt with a two-run homer and a two-run single. New York leading Cleveland 4-3, bottom of the fourth inning. The Tigers, who have the American League's worst record, lead the team with the AL's top mark. The Rays 7-0, bottom six. Padres and Phillies tied at two, bottom six. Ben Sheets has homered for San Diego. Bryce Harper for Philadelphia. Marlins up 4-0 on the Nationals, top of the sixth, thanks to home runs by Arribito, Hernandez, Otto Lopez, and Joe Mack. Braves leading the Blue Jays 3-2, bottom five. Ozzie Albies with the go-ahead RBI single. Lots of smiles today at Patriots OTAs with newly acquired receiver A.J. Brown on the field for the first time as with his teammates. Speaking to the media, Brown said he is still in awe of the deal that sent him from Philadelphia to New England. From ESPN's Adam Schefter, Falcons and star receiver Drake London agreed on a new massive four-year, $141 million extension, $100 million guaranteed. The $35.2 million average annual salary makes him the NFL's third highest paid receiver. Knicks listing center Mitchell Robinson questionable for the NBA Finals opener against the Spurs tomorrow, 7:30 Eastern ESPN Radio, 8:30 Eastern ABC. He underwent surgery on a broken finger last week.
2: Hey, it's your resident Super Bowl champ Chris Cannon. Coming up Wednesday, I'll tell you which X-Factors will have the biggest impact on the NBA Finals. 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

0: But this other team in Carolina, Fitz, they're about that action, boss, because they put up a goal already, what, 25 seconds into game one of the Stanley Cup final. Carolina Hurricanes making a statement, and you said, hey, look, this is what they've been doing all postseason, and they are 10-1 in the postseason when they score first. It's Amber and Ian on ESPN Radio, Sirius XM Channel 80, and the ESPN app. You can give us a call at 888-SAY-ESPN, 888-729-3776. Ian Fitzsimmons along with Tanitra Batiste in for Amber Wilson. And today was media day. Speaking of the next finals series, it's the NBA Finals, of course, starting tomorrow night. Today was media day at the NBA Finals, so let's get into an NBA Finals edition of Sound On, Sound Off.
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0: 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Jalen Brunson, of course, the NBA on ESPN Radio, talked about what flipped in that Hawks series and set up this unprecedented run by the New York Knicks.
3: A focus, a wake-up call. I think most importantly, we've just been focusing on the moment. Not looking ahead, not looking too far in advance. I think every step of the way, we focus on the moment that we're in and how can we be better from that moment, from the days in between games, how can we get better from the last, find ways to get better, even through wins. It's been really important for us. So our focus and mentality has been great, but we know it has to be up another notch.
4: Look, it's almost like it would have been better for the entire East.
0: Yeah.
4: If CJ McCollum had missed that jumper off the right elbow with a second left, right?
0: Yeah.
4: When, I think it was like 118, 117, whatever
0: sure.
4: It was,
0: yeah.
4: You know, for the Hawks.
0: And it happened twice for the Hawks.
4: Yeah. So if he misses that, it's just talking about if they win that game. Look, there's certain little things as an athlete that can flip a switch and for a team. And that, I think, flipped the switch. And everything else, I mean, they have been a different basketball team. And so many people are going back to the regular season matchups between Knicks and Spurs. Both of these teams are completely
0: different
4: than those Cup games. So that was pretty interesting to hear what Jalen Brunson said. It became very focused on what is next. I mean, like the next possession, the next rep, the next lift, the next film session. It wasn't about the macro, it was more micro, and you're seeing the difference on the court.
0: Yeah, and this is why you bring in a Jalen Brunson. This is why you begin to build this team, you put it together, and you say, hey, this is a team that should make a championship run. You've got all the elements. Now you've just got to add that one more thing. You add a Mike Brown to be able to do what he did for the Commissioner's Cup, unlock them. And then, you know, they fall off a little bit of a cliff, they come back on. So the other thing is this, they've kind of seen that in reverse where, hey, we go high and then we go low and we've got to kind of figure it out. This time they said, we're not going to play games with these Hawks. We're going to reset and reset quickly. And they never really looked back. And that's why maybe you and I might not be so crazy in kind of leaning into this Knicks team as maybe the team that's going to win it all. De'Aaron Fox, Spurs guard, who was shaky at the beginning of that Spurs OKC series. You're wondering how his health might play a part, but De'Aaron Fox showed up enough to be able to help to contribute and get the Spurs team to the NBA Finals, and he talked about where he is health-wise.
5: Where I'm at is, it is what it is. We have, what, maybe two-ish weeks left of the season, and then I'll think about it after that. But for me, it's, you know, we're thinking about New York. Obviously, we had, you know, success against OKC. We celebrated that night. But once we got home, you know, we shifted to what's in front of us now. And you put that series behind us. You can take some of the good that we did, take some of the bad. And, you know, those are kind of a little bit, they're pretty similar to some of the things that they do defensively. But we know that we're going to have our work cut out for us.
4: Boy, he flipped that script in a hurry. All right. Oh, you're asking about health? Okay.
0: Right.
4: I'm going to give you 5 seconds on that, and then I'm going to go talk about the Knicks.
0: For sure.
4: And at this time, as he just mentioned,
0: maybe
4: 2.5 weeks left. Shoot me up. Tape me up. Ice me. Whatever you got to do, get my butt back on the floor. And this is how young this team is also when you think about it. People may have missed the show last night. His nickname is Unk, and he's 28. Now, I don't know what they call Harrison Barnes.
0: Harrison Barnes, they must call him Gramps.
4: Yeah, whatever, because he's, what, 33, 34 now?
0: Yeah.
4: But when you're calling a 28-year-old Unk, that's when you know you have a very, very, very young squad. And I can promise you this. I don't care what the injury is on anybody on either team.
0: Yeah.
4: Hey, shoot me up, tape me up, get me out there. Doesn't matter.
0: I'm going. And listen, De'Aaron Fox showed the grit that he has because in that closeout game, he played 36 minutes, shot 50% from the field, almost 43% from three-point land, and had 5 assists to go along with 15 points and 3 pickpockets. So, hey, I think De'Aaron Fox is feeling just fine.
4: There you go.
0: Just fine. Now, Mitch Johnson, of course, head coach of the Spurs, talked about Victor Wembanyama. Everyone, of course, he's the man of the moment. And he's the guy who, and I talked about it in the previous segment, how he is someone who has that mindset. He's a killer. He's a dog. He just knows how to attack, when to attack. And Mitch Johnson is confident that he knows where to attack in the moment.
6: I don't think anybody ever assumed he wasn't going to be ready to attack the moment. I think his level of composure and poise and to execute when needed at this stage and age as an individual and then as a collective group has been what's most impressive.
4: What he said.
0: Right. And another thing that kind of brought to mind when I heard Coach Mitch Johnson talk about Wemby attacking the moment was this conversation Kevin Garnett had on his podcast, really cool podcast, and he talked about meeting with Wemby. And he said he's giving him all this information and, you know, talking about the technical aspect. But he noticed that Wemby kind of leaned in when he started to talk about the mental, talking about attacking and talking about how to approach a moment. And that's the kind of thing that separates him at such a young age, being able to go into this finals with not feeling like the pressure of, hey, this franchise hasn't seen a title since 2014, but feeling like, hey, he's ready for the moment. And like you said, just what Mitch Johnson said, and you'll, of course, hear it on the NBA on ESPN Radio tomorrow. All the sound comes from interviews that'll air then. And of course, Mike Brown, Knicks head coach, who's been here before in various capacities, maybe most recently with the Golden State Warriors as an assistant coach. He also talked about that long wait, because everyone always says, Fitz, is it going to be about rust or is it going to be about rest? He talks about the wait from the Eastern Conference Finals to the NBA Finals.
7: You know, it was long. We had to try to stay creative in terms of what we wanted to do with our guys. All of our coaches, they've been fantastic. They've contributed on the court. They've contributed off the court. So a lot of different ideas from different guys. And we just kind of took it day by day in terms of what we're doing on the floor. The one thing we always try to figure out how to do is keep the competitive edge with our guys, because when you're off, as long as we're off, that's a tough thing to do. You don't feel it like you would if you were playing games every day, but our guys are pros, they're veterans, and hopefully it was there.
4: All right, on the rest aspect, and I'm not a big numbers guy,
0: yeah,
4: because I think you can make numbers dance to back up any argument
0: sure
4: you want to make. But this one is one that's just, it's factual. It's literally in the record books. Teams off a sweep in the NBA playoffs in a 7-game series going up against a team that went 7 games. They're 20-4. 20-4 in the series. Not game one, in the series. So that obviously historically favors the New York Knicks. And the other aspect that I think favors the Knicks a bit, and like you say the same about Mitch Johnson, and he knows Mike Brown, and Mike Brown obviously knows Mitch Johnson. But what Mike Brown also has, he was on that staff for a while. He knows that Greg Popovich culture. And who was Greg Popovich's hand-picked successor? His top assistant in Mitch Johnson. So the little bitty intricacies and whatnot in certain sets, he might see something and, you know, oh, hey, I remember that from this game that we ran. And that, it's one of those game within the games, the chess matches.
0: Yes.
4: You brought it up last night to keep an eye on between Mike Brown, former Spurs assistant, versus another former Spurs assistant, now head coach of San Antonio, Mitch Johnson.
0: Yeah, and Mike Brown, with all of the experience, even with the Cleveland Cavaliers, but with all the experience with Golden State Warriors, he kind of alluded to it in that clip, and he talked about it also at the beginning of the Cleveland Cavaliers series. He studies certain players. They knew exactly what to do with James Harden. Uh-oh, wait a minute. I think close. We got another Fitz alert.
4: No,
0: what you
4: no.
0: got, Fitzy?
4: That's
0: no,
4: the second
0: close
4: post.
0: With no cigar.
4: That is the second post that the Carolina Hurricanes have hit in the first 10 minutes. Hit two posts, also lit the lamp once. They do lead right now. 10 minutes to go in the first period. Game one, Stanley Cup final. Carolina on top of Vegas right now, one zip. And Carter Hart, who has been sensational between the pipes for
0: yes.
4: Vegas, that goal he gave up is one he normally saves. The first post was another one, went over his right shoulder, he normally gets. I mean, looks a little rattled, but maybe he'll start to settle down a little bit because he just had a nice glove save. So get ready. This damn thing is going to be a wild ride between Carolina and Vegas, and I can't wait for game one tomorrow night right here on ESPN Radio and ABC when it comes to the chase for the Larry O. This is a great time of year.
0: For sure, for sure. And we, of course, will keep you posted on what's going on in Carolina in the Stanley Cup final. But in the meantime, a former NFL wide receiver sounded less than optimistic about one team's quarterback room in 2026, which probably means he's a little less optimistic about their chances to get to the big game. You'll hear what he said coming up. It's Amber and Ian on ESPN Radio, the ESPN app, and Sirius XM Channel 80.
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0: Amber and Ian.
1: He scores!
0: Stanley Cup playoff update.
2: Oh, Jack Eichel, Olympic star for Team USA, gold medalist and one of the stars for the Vegas Golden Knights with a turnover in his own zone off a faceoff. Ehlers with his second goal of the night for the Carolina Hurricanes. Hit the horn, light the lamp. 7:32 to go in the first period. Carolina leads 2-0 in game one of the Stanley Cup Final on ABC. Holy mother.
3: Crazy to think the Hurricanes goal that was scored just 25 seconds in was the fastest, third fastest in game one of a Stanley Cup final. Hadn't seen a goal go in that fast since 1951 when it went in 15 seconds in. And then again, right. And then
2: like I said, it's the fastest one I've ever seen. And I wasn't even thought about it in 1951.
3: Yeah. So we'll have to leave that to the books. And then again, in 76, second fastest. But yeah, turn of events crazy as the Hurricanes are up 2-0 on the Golden Knights. We'll keep you posted on what's going on in the Stanley Cup final. See if these Golden Knights have a response. But a response that's interesting that we don't know how Minnesota is going to respond, especially in terms of what they saw last year in the NFC North, and if there's any possibility that they have any opportunity to maybe catch up to what's going on in their own division. We saw what a run the Chicago Bears were on last season. We saw the Green Bay Packers play well, and we know that the Detroit Lions are always going to be or have always been in that conversation last 3 to 5 years. Minnesota Vikings, on the other hand, Fitzy, it just seems like they've kind of been this up and down. We don't kind of know where we are, what our identity is, who's going to be that guy in our Vikings QB room, who's going to be QB1. It's just been kind of topsy-turvy, and many kind of think that it is arguably, if not the worst, one of the worst quarterback rooms in all of the NFL, even after acquiring Kyler Murray, to kind of see if he can prove that he really is still that guy who was drafted number one overall. What are they going to ever get out of a J.J. McCarthy? Not sure, but it doesn't sound like there's a lot of optimism around that QB room in Minnesota.
2: Well, we'll hear from a legendary wide receiver coming up in just one moment on his thoughts, and Steve Smith Sr. On that quarterback room. But, you know, they had a quarterback a couple years ago, and yeah. Sam Darnold, 14-win season. For the last two games, the last regular season game and then the playoff game, in their eyes, I think, especially the front office, resorted back to when the stage is, you know, biggest, lights brightest.
3: The lights are
2: wilted like, you know, a flower in the middle of the Texas summer heat. And, you know, the Seattle Seahawks went, oh, really? Huh. We'll take that guy. And how did he look in big games? In the NFC Championship game? In the Super Bowl, right? I mean, he was outstanding. So they had the guy. They just gave up on the guy. Now they're going to do it again in a young quarterback in J.J. McCarthy. Well, they bring in Kyler Murray to try and change things up. And, you know, in Kevin O'Connell's system, I don't know what Kyler Murray's going to be able to do. That's a lot of under center, and that's a lot more play action than Kyler Murray has ever been accustomed to playing in, whether going back to Lincoln Riley at Oklahoma or the Arizona Cardinals. Don't believe me? Listen to Steve Smith Sr. on Get Up.
4: What do you expect from Kyler Murray?
5: God bless him. Justin Jefferson probably needs to read that book that A.J. Brown was using on the sideline. I don't see a chance. And in fact, J.J. McCarthy, you know who could beat J.J. McCarthy? Anybody with a heartbeat. And Kyler Murray, good luck. I hope things improve for him. I hope he stays off the Call of Duty and start getting in his playbook.
3: Shots kind of fired.
2: Oh, my. If you don't know the Call of Duty reference, go back about 3 years ago when Kyler Murray. We have another one! Hit the horn! Get it up! 6:32 to go in the first period. Game one, Stanley Cup final. Carolina 2, Vegas Knights 1. We got a ball game. We got some action on the ice in Carolina. Back to our regular schedule program. Holy hell, what a game one in the first period in the chase for Lord Stanley. So going back to Steve Smith there, Kyler Murray, the punter for the Arizona Cardinals, watched more film at home than Kyler Murray did. Kyler would turn on his – this is what I was told. He would turn on his laptop, right? And you're supposed to study so much at home. Well, I don't think he realized that they can track how often you're touching the screen and moving the screen. Well, I guess he would just turn it on and start playing video games.
3: Yeah.
2: And when the punter's watching more film than you are, and you just got that's this big old contract, and you got a massive bag, that's a problem. That's beyond a problem. So hopefully in year 7, he has rededicated himself and is actually, as Steve Smith Sr. said, putting his nose in that playbook and off of the sticks and you know, the video games. As far as J.J. McCarthy goes, I don't know what he's got yet. I know what I saw at Michigan, and that dude was a baller. He didn't care if they only threw it 9 times or you had to have him throw it 29 times. Whatever it took to win, that's what he was all about. Now, he's been banged up, and I think the confidence got shaken a bit. Now he brings in Kyler Murray, and look, it's one of those where, and JJ's flat out said it. He's on that side of the room, I'm on this side. You know, I mean, it's a competition. And so I think it's more open than most people believe it is, because the JJ McCarthy I covered in college, Tanitra, when he gets a chip on his shoulder and he gets hacked off, that's when you get the best version of him. I'm fascinated to see what happens there in Minnesota.
3: Well, you look at a guy in Josh McCown, their offensive passing game coordinator, the QB coach who was there with Sam Darnold and kind of worked closely with him. Maybe he can work his magic and pull something out of Kyler Murray that the Cardinals saw enough to say, hey, we want to go after him and we want to pick him number one overall. Maybe there's a little something untapped there. Because think about it. Sam Darnold was a guy that everybody kind of left on the trash heap, for lack of a better term. He goes to San Francisco, tweaks a few things, and all of a sudden we're kind of thinking, oh, maybe the
2: and
3: Sam Darnold.
2: And then he
3: Darnold,
2: goes to Minnesota. And then
3: right, and
2: Seattle.
3: He balls out, but yep, then he has those two games. And
2: he went to quarterback rehab.
3: Maybe they – yeah, exactly. So maybe this is kind of a quarterback rehab for Kyler Murray as well. And like you said, you've seen J.J. McCarthy maybe closer than most and seen what he's capable of, especially when he's challenged kind of with his back against the wall. So who knows? Maybe Josh McCown can get it out of him the way he was able to get Sam Darnold to kind of show the best of what he was about. I think the challenge is as well, I think you hit the nail on the head when you kind of look at what the high-powered offenses were for the Minnesota Vikings team, a Justin Jefferson, even a Juwan Jennings that is now with that team, you kind of wonder, okay, which one of these quarterbacks is going to actually be able to put the ball on the numbers for either one of these guys and really get this team back to being the high-powered offense that they once were, considering the high-powered offenses that they're looking at just in their own division.
2: Yeah, that's a good point, especially on Justin Jefferson. He was a consummate pro.
3: Yes.
2: A lot of wide receivers would have been, you know, the theatrics and throwing helmets and this and that. You never, ever saw him show up as quarterback or as offense or anything else. He was not that typical, you know, wide receiver diva that we see. So, but the Steve Smith comments, man, when Greeny asked him about starting with Kyler Murray, yeah, his first words are, God bless him.
3: God bless him.
2: He picked that up in Carolina, right? I mean, that wasn't the Utah Ute. That was Carolina.
3: That was a blessing.
2: He went Southern. Yeah.
3: God bless him.
2: And then, because whenever you hear that, you know it's not a compliment that's going to follow. You know, when you hear bless your heart or God bless him, nope. That's a with all due respect.
3: With all due respect, indeed. So could Myles Garrett maybe coax one future Hall of Famer out of retirement? We shall see. It's Amber and Ian on ESPN Radio in the ESPN app.
1: 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So will Wemby continue his climb to be the face of the league, or will the Knicks be able to slow down his ascension? 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
1: Hey, it's Evan Cohen. Coming up Wednesday, the NBA Finals are here. So will Wemby continue his climb to become the face of the league? Or will the Knicks be able to slow down his ascension? It's Unsportsmanlike, 6 a.m. Eastern, right here on ESPN Radio, ESPN 2, and ESPNU.
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24: I'm Christine Lisi. In their first Stanley Cup final appearance in two decades, the Hurricanes striking first in Game 1 against the Golden Knights. Nick Ehlers beat Carter Hart 25 seconds in. He scored his second of the night after a Jack Eichel turnover. Carolina leads Vegas 2-1 in the first period. Shea Theodore with the Knights' lone goal. The game on ABC. Yankee slugger Aaron Judge has a bone bruise causing nagging soreness in his right shoulder. He's not playing tonight against the Guardians. The injury was impacting Judge's swing, and the team's hoping it's not a long-term issue. Jose Ramirez has doubled in the go-ahead run, Cleveland leading at New York 5-4, bottom five. The team with the worst record in the American League, the Tigers, have put a touchdown and two-point conversion on the board on the team leading the American League, the Rays. Detroit with an 8-0 lead, bottom eight in Tampa. Phillies up 3-2 on the Padres, bottom seven. Bryce Harper with a two-run blast. Otto Lopez has hit one of three home runs by the Marlins tonight. They have a 4-2 lead on the Nationals, bottom of the seventh inning. Pete Alonso, Kobe Mayo have each gone yard. Orioles 4, Red Sox 2, top of the eighth. 2 RBI for Michael Massey. Royals leading at the Reds 3-1, bottom seven. Matt Olson's put the MLB leading Braves up 4-3 on the Blue Jays, top of the seventh, with his solo home run off Kevin Gausman. Twins with 5 unanswered runs. They lead the White Sox 5-3 in the top of the fifth inning. Brewers up 3-0 on the Giants, top of the fifth. A 3-run shot for Jake Bowers. It was right to work for receiver A.J. Brown a day after he was traded from Philadelphia. Took part in OTAs for the first time as a member of the Patriots. Brown reunited with Coach Mike Vrabel in New England, who he played for a couple of seasons in Tennessee.
1: Hey, it's Evan Cohen. Coming up Wednesday, the NBA Finals are here. So will Wemby continue his climb to become the face of the league? Or will the Knicks be able to slow down his ascension? It's Unsportsmanlike, 6 a.m. Eastern, right here on ESPN Radio, ESPN 2, and ESPNU.
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1: Can you feel it?
0: Stanley Cup Final Hockey. It's going on right now, as you heard Christine Lisi mention on SportsCenter just a short time ago. Chris's Golden Knights, because you have adopted the Vegas Golden Knights.
2: They're my side team. I'm more of a Seattle Kraken guy. By the way,
0: I didn't know you had a side team in hockey. This is new for me.
2: I'm a huge hockey fan. Okay. Yeah. I'm getting ready. I'm getting ready for Carter Hart.
0: Well, I hope you were ready about an hour ago, because it's already started.
2: 2-1. Oh, I missed it.
0: 2-1 Carolina. They just hit the first intermission. You can hear that on the new 1420 Hawaii's News and Sports.
2: It's the refs. It's the refs.
0: You would be that guy. You're like Kanoa and Billy this morning, who had a whole fun segment on the announcement of the NBA referees who are assigned to the NBA finals this year.
2: Yeah, I saw that article. I didn't know why that was something that readers would care about. I saw it on ESPN.com. There was a story about a guy who, this is his first time, and he was waiting for a phone call. And then they had the whole list of who the referees are.
0: I think every sport does it. It's like, you know, we care when we find out who the ref is for the Super Bowl.
2: We do?
0: Yeah. A lot of people do. You know, because I guess you watch and you're like, oh, really? That guy got the Super Bowl referee assignment?
2: There's only two referees I know.
0: Okay.
2: Ed Hockley.
0: Well, he's retired.
2: And Tom Yoshida.
0: You don't.
2: Those are the only two refs I know of.
0: You don't know of Tim Donaghy.
2: Oh yeah, that guy.
0: Okay. I realize these are all the names I'm about to give are names that don't ref or officiate anymore.
2: Give me five referees.
0: I can give you Bill Vinovich. NFL. Jim Joyce.
2: Oh, I know that one. Uh-huh.
0: Okay. I can give you Angel Hernandez.
2: Oh yeah. See, these are all infamous guys.
0: Yeah. Joe West.
2: Mhm.
0: He likes to throw people out of games.
2: Uh-huh.
0: And I can give you current ref Cass Kasparovich.
2: All right.
0: He's local.
2: Oh, my friend Kioke. Kioke out in Hawaii Kalama Valley.
0: Is a ref?
2: He was an umpire for UH, and I think he was in Hilo too, but at UH he did UH games.
0: And our good friend
2: KT's Auto.
0: Okay.
2: Kioke Torres.
0: And our good friend Representative Andrew Takuya Garrett.
2: Oh, that's right. Yeah. Okay.
0: See, uh-huh. You know more than two referees.
2: All right. It took a little prodding.
0: Just a little
2: refresh. Needed a little help. I needed a little bit of help.
0: So that's, well, not the referees, but yeah, one of the things we're talking about today, Stanley Cup Final is underway. Game one of the new 1420 Hawaii's News and Sports. NFL making a bunch of news today. We got to start on the local end, though, with Nick Herbig, a four-year, $100 million extension. And he told local reporters today, well, this is before agreeing to the deal. He told local reporters he desires to be a Steeler for life. I mean, you're only 24, so good luck with that. But he's got a better chance now.
2: Well, yeah. I mean, $41 million of that is guaranteed. He was quoted as saying, finally now I can afford a house in Hawaii. he didn't say that. I'm just joking. But I'm sure he was thinking it.
0: I'm sure.
2: $100 million. $100 million.
0: Are you surprised?
2: No. I mean, you watch him play. I wish he had more playing time.
0: Right.
2: But he's, you know, TJ Watt is, you know, he's had some injury problems lately the last couple of years. And, you know, he's not getting any younger. So I think the Steelers made a great decision to make sure he is a Steeler for life.
0: This is reminding me a little bit of the Los Angeles Rams, where you just load up on defense when you've got an old quarterback. Like the Rams just loaded up by bringing in Myles Garrett. You look at the Steelers, you know, not only are you paying Herbig $25 million a year, TJ Watt, keep him healthy, he's averaging over $40 million a year. Alex Highsmith is averaging about 17 a year.
2: And those guys are studs. Highsmith is underpaid now.
0: Joey Porter Jr. is still looking to get his contract extended. Yep. So you've got an old quarterback in his final year, and here you've got a defense that's going to just absolutely muscle people to make a big difference.
2: They said that last year. Let's see them step it up because that's what they were trying to – these are – all the same guys as last year with Jake, Ramsey and, you know, the other guys they acquired. But we'll see. We'll see what happens. They got a good running game, 2,000-yard rushers. They did improve with T.Y. Hilton, their wide receiver room. I'd like to see, you know, what's his name? Wilson from Maui. He's listed now as a backup, so it looks like he's moved up the depth chart for the Steelers,
0: but Roman
2: Wilson has not had a lot of, he was in Cowher's doghouse. So now maybe with the new coach, things will be a little bit different for him.
0: Also in the NFL, Drake London becomes the third highest paid wide receiver by average annual value. 4 years, $141 million, $100 million of that guaranteed, according to ESPN's Adam Schefter today.
2: Right. And so, okay, now just CeeDee Lamb is now making a paltry $34 million a year. Wait for him to start pouting.
0: Yeah. And Justin Jefferson is just one season away from vaulting way ahead of that because he right now is at 35, right below Drake London.
2: Yeah.
0: And this is, what, 3 years into – 4 years now for Drake London. In his career, missed five games last year, but
2: an
0: instant target for Tua Tagovailoa, who's getting his reps already with the Falcons.
2: Right. I mean, as suspected, a report came out. I saw it on Spectrum News yesterday that Tua's getting the majority of the reps. Michael Penix is ahead of schedule as far as his is it ACL that he had? I can't remember the injury. It was something like that. But that was back in November, and he's already taking reps. You know, of course, no one's getting any contact. But Tua, even though Penix is practicing, Tua is getting the majority of the reps, and that's good news.
0: And also from the NFL today, you can kind of start to put to bed the whole A.J. Brown trade because Jordan Mailata said so. He said, and I quote, "I think this is more of a..." It sounds terrible, but, like, thank God it's over. It was the slow pain of just, is he in, is he out? We didn't really know. That really wasn't our focus as a team, our team, especially on offense, close quote. So he made a few more enemies than just his head coach. It the players were kind of just ready to get over it.
2: Yeah, the Eagles, I mean, he was another T.O. is what he was for the Eagles. But anyway, a lot of stuff going on because of, the start of June in the NFL with all of these contracts, and we'll probably see a few more.
0: You want to get in touch with us here on the program? 808-296-1500 is our number. You can text in. You can call in here over the course of the program.
2: You know what I didn't see is I haven't been on social media today. Today was the day they were supposed to tear down more of Aloha Stadium, dismantle more of Aloha Stadium. Did you see anything on that?
0: Yeah.
2: Videos
0: been out there. Whether you you go to the University of Hawaii and they've been posting stuff.
2: Okay, good.
0: Are you watching it now?
2: No. I'm just scrolling.
0: Oh, okay. Yeah, Hawaii Athletics on social media, if you couldn't be there. I know that's something that I think we both – well, I should speak for me, I guess, that I wish that I had kind of signed up to go. You know, just
2: sorry,
0: you know.
2: I was distracted.
0: Yeah, I can hear what you're listening to. What is that?
2: Oh, I don't know. I'm just scrolling.
0: Like, turn your volume down. What is that?
2: You can hear that?
0: Yeah, I can hear that.
2: Yeah. Coach Jaden at Egan Fitness is posting some things there.
0: Oh, and of course, you can hear, what was that, Walk This Way?
2: Is that what that was?
0: What that was.
2: You can hear it better than I can. That's funny.
0: That's also a really bad sign.
2: Well, I got my headphones on, and it's not coming through mine. Okay, now I'm on Facebook.
0: Okay. What are you going to listen to now?
2: Dave Lancaster has posted a picture of the Hawaii Goes Fishing crew from 20 years ago.
0: Oh, so we need some good local kind Hawaii music with that. I can remember the theme song from back in the day.
2: Ah, more fights. This time it's... For some reason, I must have watched, you know, mall fights or fights at the airport. Now there's a fight on the beach. Oh, my goodness.
0: Yeah, your algorithm is, wow. It's really interesting. That's the best I can put it. Yeah. But yeah, they tore down another section. Hawaii Football posted the video on social saying aloha to another section of our old home. Progress continues on the new Aloha Stadium. This is, I don't know. It's not necessarily newsworthy, except for the fact that the visible progress continues. And I think that we've talked about this many times going back to last year. This is all what people have wanted to see. They just want to see the visual proof that this is happening.
2: At first, we just wanted to see some cranes.
0: Yes.
2: Remember that? Just let us know when the cranes show up. And they're doing it. I want to see the picture though. So this is not any of the end zones that they're tearing down, right?
0: No, this isn't.
2: Okay. The next dismantling will be in July, if you're keeping track.
0: We should probably, when they do the RSVP, maybe you and I should go. I mean, it's right not too far from where you are.
2: Yeah.
0: You probably just, if you looked outside, you see the smoke kind of coming up from that.
2: It is cool that you can see the visual difference, especially if you're on the Eva side of the stadium, because that's gone.
0: You know what I haven't done, and at some point I should, next time I drive out that way, because you're just so used to driving on the freeway, and if you're coming from, if you're going west, I always see it on the left, and I think the last time that I really looked out that way, driving that way, well, you know what, the first thing that I noticed was from the stadium, and I think this was before the first dismantling, if I recall, the first thing that I looked at was the graffiti. Because you remember way back when they found that graffiti on the top, and then someone decided, oh, let's go paint over that. Like, why?
2: Well, I'd rather look at the painted over graffiti than the graffiti. I didn't even. Yeah, graffiti's starting to be a thing again. People are starting to get bored out there.
0: But it's I don't know if anybody has driven by recently, and if you have, is it something that when you drive by, like, you kind of do a double take and you're like, whoa, that looks really different, because you're just not used to it.
2: Well, the main road is a smaller road that got dismantled on the other side. Like, if you're on the freeway, that part, the graffiti side, you still see that.
0: So, I mean, okay. So you can't really see, I guess this is why I haven't really been on that side in a while. But I guess you still can't see, like, across the way. Like, you can't see the emptiness on the other side.
2: I don't know. Maybe after today you can.
0: Okay. Yeah. Let us know if you drive by that area and you feel like you do a double take and you notice something. What are you listening to?
2: Sorry, I'm turning off the volume. Tanya Joaquin. Remember Tanya Joaquin? She's on the news again.
0: She's on KITV's Morning News. Yes.
2: Oh, okay.
0: Yeah. Coming up here on Pacheco and Hart on ESPN Honolulu, if you picked up the paper this morning and you saw the headline, University of Hawaii, school officials cry foul as athlete pay bill dies, you would have thought, oh, wasn't that from just like a couple of weeks ago? Mm-hmm. And then you read it and it gets a little juicy. Question is this something that really we should pour into? We'll talk about that coming up here in a little bit. You'll also get updates on what's going on in game one of the Stanley Cup final. Chris will go back to watching fights on Facebook, at least for the next 2 minutes. You have 2 minutes. It's Pacheco and Hart. We're getting started here on ESPN Honolulu.
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0: Chris Hart, Josh Pacheco. It is Pacheco and Hart here on ESPN Honolulu. You can get in touch with us at 808-296-1500. We mentioned just a short time ago, if you've driven by or you've gone by Aloha Stadium, have you noticed a difference with some of the stuff going down? Texter from the 294, Josh, you are encouraging rubbernecking. No, my point was, if you've been by it, I wasn't saying, like, look over right now. No, like, if you've been by it today or whatever, like, you know, have you just out of the corner of your eye noticed something different? That's all. And apparently, yeah. This texter drove by and said, I just drove by on H1 and I looked over and cars are slowing down. It's going to cause small kind traffic. Thanks to all those cars who are listening to Pacheco and Hart, by the way, who apparently listened to us and started slowing down.
1: No, hey, you know what? Go out there on the freeway. We could afford some people driving a little slower nowadays.
0: Hey, that's a good point. Even though it's not rush hour like school time, so people are gonna you're not gonna have as bad.
1: They're still driving,
0: right?
1: Too fast. It doesn't happen on the east side. People don't drive like they do on the west side. They're crazy. They're crazy out here.
0: Oh, there's been some crazies in the east side here and there. Don't sell East Oahu short, Chris. Mm. You can get in touch with us there if you happen to notice. Don't cause any problems. But if you just or you talk to someone and they're like, oh. Yeah, I noticed there's a difference. It's kind of weird. Or I've noticed a difference. Thank goodness. That's all we're looking for.
1: All right.
0: Saw this in the front of the paper today, not in the sports section, in the front of the paper. University of Hawaii, school officials cry foul as athlete pay bill dies. Now, you would think, yeah, we already knew that.
1: First of all, do you see the subtitle? I don't know if it's in the printed paper or online. It says, defeat stalls $1.5 million for student NIH deals. NIH deal?
0: You know what? I've read that several times, and that's the first time that I've noticed that. Last I checked, NIH stands for National Institute of Health.
1: Ah, okay.
0: Wow. How did we mess that up? NIH?
1: That's okay.
0: Everyone, no, it's not mistakes. Okay. But listen, anyway.
1: How many mistakes are we going to make on this show from now till 6 o'clock?
0: Kylie's our ombudsman today. So she's going to count, and then she's going to report after the show how many mistakes we've made.
1: Yeah, it's going to be a good show just because Kylie is here.
0: Aw.
1: Yeah. She's my favorite.
0: So you'd probably say, we knew this already. Yeah, and we did.
1: But nobody cried foul.
0: Well, yeah, I think there was before. I mean, the University of Hawaii, a couple of days after that, I think had a statement sent out to Pacific Business News, I think it was, basically saying some of what has been said in this story, where they were, you know, the University of Hawaii had kind of said, yeah, Senator Donovan de la Cruz, had that speech based on an old email representing an old version of the bill. So the University of Hawaii had kind of already said that. I don't know why this is back in the news a couple of weeks later. And I kind of want to be enlightened by that a little bit. But what
1: okay,
0: this is...
1: I'll tell you why. Because Donovan de la Cruz called the people at UH liars. Mm. He responded to that. He said they're basically lying. That's... I don't know. That's... I'm trying to find the word. And I was trying to find the word earlier... to how bad that is as a state senator, as part of our leadership, calling people liars.
0: Yeah. I mean, there's a lot of allegations going back and forth. The University of Hawaii is alleging that they took an old email and, they ran with it as like, they don't feel like there's any support. You have Donna Mercado Kim alleging that she heard nothing from the University of Hawaii when it comes to, hey, we support this bill, and this is not just, and I want to be clear, this is not just athletics. We're not talking about just the athletic director. We're not just talking about the school, but a new name got thrown into this based on this email. And this is Luis Salaverria.

0: Yeah. So here's the quote. However, at this time, and this was written May 1st, according to UH, at this time, we cannot proceed with the current proposal to establish a state-funded endowment for name, image, and likeness funding for UH athletics utilizing state general and UH tuition and fee funds, while the university remains committed to the competitiveness of our student athletes. The present framework poses challenges the university cannot overcome. Close quote. So the argument here is this was sent May 1st. This was on a different draft on the bill. There was one later in the day that was agreed to by the House and Senate. Dela Cruz says that he told Luis Salaverria he was going to read the email to other senators. And the allegation is Salaverria didn't respond.
1: Right. Okay. So he's saying I was under the impression that you didn't want to do it or whatever it was. Mm-hmm. So just to make it clear, so they had one version of the bill. Salaverria said, yeah, we can't do it. But when presenting the new version of the bill that UH liked, they read his comment, his response to the first bill. So that's what they're saying. And a lot of this is, well, nobody contacted us. Nobody supported the bill. Representative Todd in the House, he said he understood it and it passed the House 44-7. No problem. And that's why UH is crying foul, saying Donovan Dela Cruz, and in all of his power, talked everybody, his guy, Favela, and the whole list of them. Favela, Samantha Del Court, Brandon Elefante, Mike Gabbard, Glenn Wakai, Sharon Moriwaki, the long list of people. They all voted against it, and they're saying they were talked into it by Donovan Dela Cruz.
0: Right.
1: And he's saying, they're lying.
0: Yeah, and it's interesting because the Senate and the House, as you alluded to, why is it the House seemed to have no problems? That the House seemed to be on the same page. You referenced Chris Todd. He's from the Big Island. He's a Democrat. He's done a really good job there. And he's like, my understanding is UH supported this. So where the House seemed to understand and the Senate did not, that smells a little bit to me, because this is at the point where you have the crossover. The House is looking at the Senate stuff. The Senate's looking at the House's stuff. This is where you all kind of get together and you figure out whether you have the votes on either side, on either side, whether it's the Senate or the House. How you have that big of a disconnect is alarming to me.
1: Yeah, and it is. That's why many people think, hey, something's up. Now, other people on the other side might say, well, if it was so important, why don't you just email them and say, we support this bill?
0: But did UH know? I think that's the other thing. Did UH know up to the point that email was being read that this was going to be construed in a way that was going to be harmful to the bill? I wonder if they knew that that was coming.
1: Right.
0: And I get the feeling that they didn't.
1: They said they emailed the CFO and let him know we're going to read this.
0: And he didn't respond.
1: That's what they say.
0: Yeah. When we come back, I want to dive into this a little bit more because I don't know that there are any winners from this. When you have kind of a little public thing here, is this a good thing or a bad thing, Chris?
1: Yeah. You know what? It's actually the first time in a long time I think UH has stood up to these guys. I mean, stood up for themselves. But I also want to talk about this $400 million account that they have, this slush fund that UH has.
0: All right. We'll talk about that after SportsCenter in 30 seconds.
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1: This is SportsCenter.
2: I'm Christine Lisi. In game one of the Stanley Cup final on ABC, Hurricanes grabbed a 2-0 lead on goals by Nick Ehlers. Golden Knights have answered with goals by Shea Theodore, Ivan Barbashev, and William Carlson. Vegas up 3-2 in the second in a wild one in Raleigh, North Carolina. Baseball, Yankees without Aaron Judge tonight against the Guardians. MRI revealed he's got a bone bruise causing nagging soreness in his right shoulder. The injury has been impacting his swing. Cleveland's up 6-4 on New York, top of the seventh. Jose Ramirez with a pair of RBI doubles. Sam Steer has hit a pair of solo shots that closed the Reds gap. They're down 3-2 to Kansas City in the top of the ninth. Matt Olson go-ahead solo home run. Braves leading the Blue Jays 4-3 bottom eight. Twins, once down 3-0, have scored six unanswered. They're up 6-3 on the White Sox in the top of the seventh inning. Jake Bowers with a three-run blast. Brewers leading the Giants 3-1 bottom six. Alejandro Ozuna with a go-ahead RBI single has given the Rangers a 3-2 lead on the Cardinals in the top of the sixth inning. The Tigers, the team with the worst record in the American League, routed the team with the AL's best mark, the Rays 8-zip. Two hits, two RBI, and a run scored for Matt Vierling. Bryce Harper had a two-run shot as the Phillies edged the Padres 3-2. Orioles doubled up the Red Sox 4-2. Pete Alonso and Kobe Mayo homered for Baltimore. Knicks listing center Mitchell Robinson as questionable for the NBA Finals opener against the Spurs tomorrow. 7:30 Eastern ESPN Radio, 8:30 Eastern on ABC. He underwent surgery on a broken finger last week. From ESPN's Adam Schefter, Falcons and star receiver Drake London agreed on a new four-year $141 million extension, $100 million in guaranteed money.
3: Hey, it's Michelle Smallman, and coming up Wednesday, everyone will focus on Wemby versus Jalen Brunson, but I'll tell you why the NBA Finals will be defined by the role players. It's on Sportsmanlike, 6 a.m. Eastern, right here on ESPN Radio, ESPN2, and ESPNU.
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0: As you heard Christine Lisi on SportsCenter a short time ago, Vegas has clawed back. They were down 2-0 very quickly in the first period. It's 3-2 Golden Knights, 12:23 to go second period. That's on the new 14:20. Hawaii's News and Sports, it's on ABC as well. Chris's side piece in hockey is is doing well. All right, let's continue on this topic of the Senate bill that the University was of Hawaii was hoping would bring them some NIL, or as this says, NIH money, but instead is turned into a back and forth. I want to read this first, and then we can build on it, and then we'll talk about the slush fund that you were referring to before we hit SportsCenter. From the 233, thank you for listening in. This is more in line with what members of the legislature has done. I'm more inclined to believe UH, especially being led by with the legislature being led I'm more inclined to believe UH, especially being led by two new leaders. And I think this person's referring to Wendy Hensel and Matt Elliott. Dela Cruz and Kim are being fake, pretending to support the bill to show face to the public. Then they use the email as an excuse to vote no to shoot down the bill and then blame UH, saying it's their fault it didn't pass. Mm-hmm. Now, I think to be clear, too, this was not a great version of the bill anyway. The House's version, we have to go farther back than just this. The House's version of the bill, which Senator Donna Mercado Kim did not even allow to be heard in the crossover to the Senate, was a much better bill. The whole endowment thing, which was on the Senate side, and you know, it was the Senate and that committee that was being, those scrutinizing UH a lot. The endowment thing would have taken years to ultimately get off the ground. It would give UH pennies on the dollar to work with. And I've told you this, Chris, many months ago, that I didn't even know if that was the kind of bill that you could get behind, just because it was, you're kind of tying UH's hands. Right, while at the same time, it was trying to help UH.
1: You know, in hopes of getting $250,000, a tenth of what you were asking for.
0: Right. So you start there. This doesn't start on May 1st, when the email was sent. It doesn't start on May 7th when the email was read. It goes all the way back there. So I think that's kind of where we first hit. And granted, I realize we're talking to a different audience than another audience that might listen or watch the 6 o'clock news. I think people generally in the audience that listens to us gives the University of Hawaii more of the benefit of the doubt, just because those same people have felt like the UH athletic department has not gotten the support from the legislature that they believe they should get. And Senator Mercado Kim would say otherwise. She has said that publicly about, hey, we approve the budget and the money that goes to the University of Hawaii. So they would say otherwise, but there are a lot of people who, you know, in the general public would say, we don't believe that.
1: Well, it's part of it is, you know, you're already a politician. And, lately with all the scandals that we've faced with the legislature and all of the waste, reflective ponds at the Capitol. I mean, come on, you know, put a rock gravel thing underneath and make a rock garden or something. You don't need to spend millions on that. The whole thing about, and you know what, there's a lot of people who agree with the senators. Mm-hmm. They say taxpayers should not fund NIL, period. I wish they would look at it more as an investment in the University of Hawaii and our state. Now, I got this. This is actually from letters to the comments on the Star Advertiser.
0: Your favorite.
1: So I don't have this confirmed, but this is what the reader writes. A study conducted by the Schuyler College of Business found that UH Athletics generated a much larger economic impact than its operating budget alone would suggest. According to the study, approximately 20,000 visitors traveled to Hawaii for UH Athletic events. These visitors spent about $31 million in the state. Total direct Hawaii spending associated with athletics exceeded $66 million. That spending generated roughly $128 million in statewide business sales. It produced about $36.9 million in worker income. It generated approximately $7 million in state tax revenue and supported more than 860 jobs in Hawaii. So of all of those millions and millions that you just heard, if you were a businessman, if you were a business owner, wouldn't you invest $5 million to make $128 million?
0: Now, what you're referring to, I believe, is fact, but that's the 2015 report that was commissioned by Scheidler.
1: Okay, so put that into 2026 dollars. They have another report coming up this year.
0: Right.
1: So, I mean, put that, those are 2015 dollars. It's even better.
0: Well, you hope it's better. Well, there's no reason to believe it's not. But you generally do hope it's better. You wanted to get into the slush fund, right? I mean, I know that's one area you wanted to turn to, and then I want to get into the blame game part afterward. But what was your thoughts on the slush fund, the $400 million?
1: Only that I'd like to know more about it. Mm-hmm. And what is it for? Because if you're the legislature, you could be like, hey, well, you're not spending all the money we're giving you. Why are you coming here and asking us for $5 million?
0: Yeah, I know on the other side, the state has like a large slush fund too. The rainy day fund was
1: right.
0: What Governor Josh Green called it.
1: Yeah.
0: They were saying, yeah, $400 million tuition and fees. And this was brought up in a story by Hawaii News Now. There was no response given as to that 400. It was just like, okay, well, you know, was it, in fact, I think it was, where is it here? This was Senator De La Cruz, actually, who was pointing out that money, but there was no response, and a response may have been given probably, but maybe it just wasn't printed in the story.
1: Yeah, I'm just curious about it because I can't criticize it because I don't know enough about it. But, I mean, that's a pretty good hefty amount that they have in their savings account, so to speak.
0: But you know what I think it is? They're also worried, and I don't know how much of the $400 million tracks toward this, but they are also worried about the federal funding cuts coming from Washington, D.C.
1: That's right.
0: And I don't know that they truly know how much they're going to have to dip into that.
1: Right. They don't know.
0: Yeah.
1: No state knows.
0: So, you know.
1: And it depends if you're a red state or a blue state.
0: Right.
1: Honestly.
0: So, I mean, I think that's a good thing to ask. And that is something that I do think probably deserves a little more of a follow-up. Once they have a little bit more of an idea, how much of that fund is going to be affected by those federal funding cuts and, whatever that turns out to be, and how much after that could they possibly afford to get away with to maybe shovel toward NIL if you can. But I think bigger picture here, I asked this question before the show, and I'll bring this up now. Is this something that is worth the University of Hawaii getting into a back and forth with two senators? And I'll throw Donna Mercado Kim in there because her photo is in the paper and she does have a quote. This is not just Senator Donovan De La Cruz. But is this a public battle that you want to get into this way? Because I'm looking bigger picture and I'm thinking, depending how far this goes, as long as Senator De La Cruz is in office, I'm not sure how he is with holding grudges and things like that.
1: You aren't?
0: I haven't dug deeply enough into his record. If this goes any farther, I kind of get the worry that you'll never get funding from the legislature. That this fight, the more public it gets,
1: right,
0: will only make it harder for you to go back next year and say, hey, we really could use this help, or the year after that. You'd almost be asking, when are they not going to be in office anymore, in order to kind of get back there and feel like you have a fresh start at it?
1: Well, look, they're part-time employees that get paid a full-time salary. Why would you leave that job?
0: Mm-hmm. True.
1: So they're going to be there for a long time.
0: I guess I'm angling more of if they get voted out, whenever that would be.
1: You know what? I don't know that Donna Mercado Kim gets voted out.
0: Right.
1: Her constituents love her.
0: Right. Yeah.
1: Same with Favela. I don't know much about the support for Donovan De La Cruz, but you know what? The incumbents always, in this state, the incumbents always get voted back in, mm-hmm. almost always.
0: So is this worth it for UH to go back and forth with, in your opinion?
1: You know, I worry about that, and I don't know that UH wanted this, mm-hmm. this, you know, in the front page of the paper. I think it's, I mean, the immature adult in me says, well, you didn't get anything by kissing their butt, so you might as well call them out on it. But professionally, that's not the way to go. I also will go back to professionally Donovan De La Cruz calling leadership at UH, calling Wendy Hensel and Matt Elliott and everybody there liars.
0: Right.
1: They're basically lying. How, you know? And then he's asking later in the article, another quote, you know, well, where's the proof? Where's the proof that we did that? Where's the proof? I don't know.
0: Well, I think that's a great, I want to follow up on that part about that quote, that three-word quote that I think becomes, it almost is glaring, because it's not on A6 where the story continues, it's on A1. Do you feel, I mean, it almost feels like the university has to respond to that, because no one wants to be called a liar.
1: Right.
0: Not publicly. And especially with a new president, new athletic director, and Luis Oliveira, who's being thrown into this mess because apparently he doesn't return emails, allegedly. you know, your credibility gets thrown out there with a three-word quote like that.
1: Where is the proof that shows up that UH wanted it? Where is the proof? When you use words like proof, though, and I know you're talking about they're basically lying, mm-hmm. but, you know, whenever you hear, well, where's the proof? To me, it sounds like you're guilty of something. Where's the proof? I don't know. But, yeah, it's not a good thing for either side of these guys. It really isn't good for either of these. It's, you know, to be bickering on the front page of the paper.
0: Yeah, I mean, I agree. No one wants to, especially here. People already get frustrated with politics as it is. We're just
1: as they should.
0: Yes. I think people get frustrated for very different reasons. This is one of those where it's like politics versus an athletic department. It's not like red versus blue.
1: Right.
0: It's not green party versus shopping party. Like it's a real thing,
1: by
0: the way.
1: You are a news junkie. Shopping party.
0: It is a real thing.
1: Wow, that's awesome. How do I get in on the shopping party?
0: Call 1-800-QVC for rep.
1: Sounds like they got it going on.
0: Yeah.
1: So they can solve all my problems.
0: In 4 easy payments.
1: but wait, there's more. does Josh Green have to say about this?
0: I don't think he wants to jump into that.
1: No, he doesn't. He's looking at this going, are you kidding me?
0: Well, he was one that was willing to say, you know what, I'm cool with if you guys put something together, I'd be willing to dole out $4.3 million?
1: Right, whatever it was. He goes, because entertainment, he says, not looking from the investment standpoint that I was, but he's saying, hey, we need this. We need entertainment. You know, if you're going to fund the arts and all, you know, all of these other things, then why not fund athletics?
0: Yeah. And you said something actually that I had kind of forgotten, but I think is important to remember through all of this, is that really our audience maybe cares more than, you know, the person who watches Joe Moore at 6 o'clock. Because that person is maybe more hard news oriented, is less of a sports junkie like you and I might be, although I think we balance out pretty well, sports and news. But our audience may be more interested in saying, we side with UH. The person who turns on their television to watch Joe Moore might be on the other side of it saying, really, UH? We're at a very, very crucial part right now with gas prices going up and people's livelihoods, and we have this argument over NIL. You're going to have varying sides of that spectrum, and we both know When you talk about sports, you're still talking about a smaller population, a smaller part of the population as compared to the whole that really just gets into that.
1: I understand that. Mm-hmm. But whether you're talking about other things, you know, other things that come up for support by the legislature, you could say that. I said this before. Mm-hmm. You know, if I don't have a, any kids going to public school, I don't want my taxes to go to public schools. How does that, you see how stupid that sounds?
0: Yeah.
1: It's exactly the same thing. And again, yet we're wasting money on the what do they call it? Reflection pond.
0: Oh, yeah.
1: For millions of dollars underneath the state capitol. You saw the city council members, most of them, not Augie and a couple other guys, vote for huge pay raises. The legislators voting themselves full-time pay now for part-time jobs. The list goes on and on and on and on. So everybody's wasting money. Why not have some of that waste go towards something that would be a good investment for the state? That's all I'm asking.
0: Yeah, look, all of these, like, you know, everybody's looking for pork. They want to, you know, and pork, by the way, in government's like, you know, special interest projects for your community. So right. You get like an appropriations bill. It's like, hey, you know, you asked for this and somebody's saying, no, that's just pork. You know, this thing is so lined up with pork, but it doesn't really do anything for the nation, you know, stuff like that.
1: Yeah. You know, when it's when where people are saying, hey, vote them out. It's a shame that you can only vote in your neighborhood,
0: right?
1: Because these kinds of decisions affect so many people across the state, not just on Oahu, across the state. Yet we have to, you know, depend on the people at Red Hill or in Whitmore Village to make those decisions.
0: I am reminded that we are in election season, and not by the fact that you are seeing signs on the roadway as you have for now several weeks now. And not even on like cable. But if you know, I'm watching stuff on like Roku, on the Roku channel, and I'm seeing the same ad for the same politician every single commercial break.
1: Are you talking about Derek Kawakami?
0: Yeah, how did you know?
1: He's got a lot of money all of a sudden. Oh, there's some surfer from Kauai.
0: It's the same
1: spot. Hey, good spot, but it's a good spot. You know, he looks like the everyday man, and he probably is.
0: Also, a guy who shares, what is it, an Instagram account with his wife, Mr._Mrs.Kawakami.
1: Oh, cool.
0: Yeah, it's a joint account. Take what you will from that.
1: I'm going to follow.
0: Not what the point was of mentioning it. But anyway, we are littered in that. I was reminded there was a politician in our neighborhood who put out a call for like a town hall. One of those like over the phone or on Zoom.
1: Is it a senator or a
0: U.S. rep? And it was like, oh,
1: Ed Case?
0: Yeah. Uh-huh. And so, I got home, it was going on, and I looked at the screen, and I was like, there's only 18 people watching this? And I was like, oh, no, there's more people who are calling in. It's not just people watching it on Zoom. And then you see all the comments, and it's like, oh, great. Anyway, it is Pacheco and Hart here on ESPN Honolulu. More on this, your text, you can bring them in at 808-296-1500.
1: All right, and here's something that's going to save you money if you're into the fishing. POP Fishing Marine and Seafood Expo is coming up, not this Saturday, but next Saturday, June 13th at Pier 38. 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
0: I leave this question from a texter just hanging before we go to commercial break from the 781. What is prettier, a reflection pond at the state capitol or a beautiful Micah Alejado rainbow pass into the corner of the end zone? Pacheco and Hart, we'll be back.
2: 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Such a big game. 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
0: All right, SportsCenter's coming up in just about 5 minutes. The latest on the Golden Knights and the Hurricanes, 3-3 late second period. That one's fun. Woo! Game one of the Stanley Cup Final in the new 1420 Hawaii's News and Sports, brought to you by a slice of Waikiki. I think this is Clipper Rick out in Kaneohe calling in. Rick, how are you?
12: I'm doing good, guys. Hey, I think UH should just let it go because everybody knows that the politicians are all liars. They talk out of both sides of their mouth, but they're not going to. They're going to act like they're working for the constituents, but they do what they want to do, right? Because they didn't want to release funds to help with the stadium. They don't want to release funds for Hawaii, for the NIL. They haven't done anything to improve the education system in Hawaii, but yet they always talk about it. Mm. They haven't done anything to help the homeless. Nothing. They just say what they want to say so that people vote for them, and then they don't do that. So you know what UH should do? They should say, okay, you guys cannot help us? Don't want to help us? No problem. And then later, don't cost them tickets to sit in the front row of Wahine Volleyball and men's basketball. Don't cost them tickets. And when the new stadium is done, don't cost them friggin' box, those boxes either. Make them pay their own. That's what UH should do. If the legislators don't want to help, then why should we help them? Why are we going to give them freebies and comp things for them when they're not trying to help? Right? If you think about it, that's what politicians are. They're excellent talkers.
0: Right.
12: I mean, if you look
0: many
12: at it,
0: of
12: all
0: them.
12: Of the laws, I was looking at many, but more than majority. I was looking at some of the laws that they said they passed. All they're doing is passing laws that unfortunately the police department can't enforce because it just takes them away from other portions of their job. So to me, you should step back, tell them, okay, you know what, we're in the house, thank you so much, thank you very much, yeah? And then when they have their events, sorry, Dela Cruz, you got to pay for your tickets. Sorry, you got to pay for your luxury box. That's what it is, right? You got to play the game they like play. And we all know that politicians are notorious for speaking talking out of two sides of their
1: mouth
12: and then through their exhaust. Right?
1: All right. All right.
0: Rick, good to hear from you, man.
1: Thanks,
0: Thank you for calling in.
12: Yeah, man. Hey, one last thing.
0: Real quick.
12: One last thing, guys. Did you see how crappy George Harden played? Clippers was smart. We'll get rid of him. All right, guys. Have a good one.
0: One last shot from Clipper Rick to a former Clipper.
1: All right. How much time do we have?
0: You know what Rick did? He can talk. The likes of which we've never seen. That was a horrible Trump impression. We have about 45 seconds.
1: All right, coming up, let's talk about politicians taking photos with the national championship trophy, other politicians going to the Brotherhood Grinds events, these politicians who voted no.
0: It's a good point.
1: Did people at Brotherhood Grinds know that you voted no on NIL as you're sitting there yucking it up with UH athletes who you won't support, but you'll take the free meal?
0: I didn't think about that. Thank you, Chris. Yeah. We got that. We're following a lot more today. Lots of news from the National Football League. And, of course, game one of the NBA Finals right here coming up tomorrow. SportsCenter and our first look at traffic 60 seconds away here on ESPN Honolulu.
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16: At the end of two, we're knotted up at three. I'm Q Myers. Stanley Cup Finals going on between the Hurricanes and the Golden Knights. Game number one, 3-3 at the end of two. Carolina scored two in the first period and one in the second. The Golden Knights, they scored one in the first and two in the second. And here we are, knotted up at three. Nikolai Ehlers scored a couple of goals for Carolina, while the Golden Knights have three different players that have creased the net. In the NFL, the Atlanta Falcons made wide receiver Drake London one of the highest paid players in franchise history. The Falcons in London came to terms on a four-year, $141 million contract extension, including $100 million guaranteed. He can earn up to $150 if he reaches incentives in a deal, which will put him under contract with the Falcons through 2030 season. The $35.25 million average annual value of London's new deal makes him the third highest paid receiver behind the Seahawks' Jackson Smith and Jigba and Cincinnati Bengals' Ja'Marr Chase. And one day after A.J. Brown is traded, there's been mixed reviews coming from his former teammates, ranging from a sense of loss to a sense of relief that the saga is now in the rearview mirror. Left tackle Jordan Mailata said, I think this is more of a, it's going to sound terrible, but like, thank God it's over. It was a slow playing of just, is he in or is he out? We didn't really know, and that really wasn't our focus as a team, especially on offense. While cornerback Quinyon Mitchell said, that's my big brother. I wish him nothing but the best. He helped me grow in my game and gain more confidence, so I'm thankful for him and love him as a big brother. For more scores and analysis, check out ESPN.com and the all-new ESPN app.
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17: First of all, checking out a possible accident on the H3 Kaneohe bound in the valley before the Hirono Tunnel. Traffic is backed up several miles. Take the Leke or the Poly if you have the choice, but expect wet roads no matter what road you take. The drive west is typical. The H1 slows at Radford Drive. The Moanalua slows after Kaiser. After Halava, it's slow to the split. The drive east is good. The H1 in town lets up after the Punahou exit.
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0: Chris Hart, Josh Pacheco, great to be with you. It is Pacheco and Hart here on ESPN. 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We've gotten some more from you on the front page story today regarding the University of Hawaii and what seems like a public back and forth now, especially with Senator Donovan De La Cruz regarding the attempt to get some money for NIL that was shut down by the legislature. We're hearing more from you. We'll get there coming up in just a little while. Some of the other things we are talking about here on Pacheco and Hart today.
1: Some positive things, like talk about Nick Herbig.
0: Yes.
1: Maybe he can give you $5 million.
0: I mean, if you said that he was going to be able to buy a house now in Hawaii, which you joked about early, it was a joke. That might take away most of that money. But
1: I'm sure he has a house already.
0: Yeah.
1: It's not like he's underpaid or anything before this.
0: $100 million over 4 years, $42 million guaranteed. He was supposed to go into his final year of his rookie contract coming into this year. But this is what Brooke Pryor, who covers the Steelers for ESPN.com, mentions here. He crossed the $100 million threshold without a full NFL season as a starter, but his compensation reflects his ability to produce when given the opportunity. That is certainly telling, to be able to say that he's worth that much when he's had so few opportunities to be a frontline guy, but he's played like one. So that's pretty significant.
1: I'm trying to see who, like Tua Tagovailoa, he signed a $250 million contract, right, a couple of years ago.
0: Mm-hmm.
1: And then now he doesn't get all of that, but he gets whatever the amount was guaranteed. Marcus Mariota, AI Overview says, has made approximately $87 million, which is huge money, right? But think about that. By the stroke of a pen, you all of a sudden have $42 million guaranteed, but a $100 million four-year contract. I think he's going to play more than 4 years.
0: Yes. Also on the positive side, from the state of North Carolina, a high school track athlete has his state championship brought back. It was taken away from him because of disqualification, but an athletic association says we are going to overturn that disqualification. Why did they disqualify him? Because a race official said he raised his five fingers in the air as he crossed the finish line first. What does it mean? It was meant to signify five straight track titles for the school that the kid went to. But the race official said that he warned him for previous showboating of a post-race celebration. The school says, yeah, we don't know what you're talking about. So they've looked at that and they said, no, you can get your state championship back. Positive stuff. You said positive. I bring you positive.
1: Okay. That was showboating?
0: Five fingers in the air apparently is called showboating in the track and field world.
1: Wow.
0: Yeah.
1: Okay.
0: And showboating to show that your team is really, really good.
1: Huh.
0: Even better. But it's not, but I guess it's not all super positive because they have to now share the state championship, which would have been their own if not for the disqualification. But they're not going to take the state championship away from the team who got it because of the DQ. So it's a shared state championship, which I know you love so much.
1: Well, you already gave it to the other school. You can't really take it away. I see what they're doing.
0: Yeah. No, I'll be the petty one here. Look, it was dumb, but you know what? Go by the eye test. The eye test says that person won it, their school won it. Just give them the whole thing.
1: Yeah.
0: And in today's news of 2026, Chris Godwin Jr., he did not believe initially that Mike Evans was leaving his team to go to the San Francisco 49ers. He said, I didn't believe it. There's a bunch of stuff on the internet that you can't really believe. A lot of AI stuff. So I didn't really believe it. Close quote. So he went firsthand sourcing on Mike Evans going to the Niners. But this day and age in 2026, not believing what you read, that even exists in the NFL with its own players.
1: Yeah.
0: There's all that.
1: He didn't know it was real until Baker Mayfield texted him a sad face emoji.
0: Yeah.
1: That's what he said.
0: The big thing that we've been talking about over the last several segments or so, and many of you have chimed in via the phone line or our text line as well, is the story in the Honolulu Star Advertiser, the University of Hawaii, and Senator Donovan Dela Cruz over the NIL deal that did not end up going down. You know it's not great when the first paragraph mentions an argument has erupted over expressions of widely divergent views. Argument's never a good word, one. Erupted is just, it's a coincidence that the word erupted is next to a photo of Kilauea erupting. If you have the front page, and I have it right there, episode 48 was yesterday of the Kilauea eruption.
1: Very clever. Very clever, those newspaper people.
0: You just very wouldn't good. Know it, would you? Basically... Senator Dela Cruz accuses UH of lying when it comes to trying to share its side of the story about how it all went wrong.
1: Not mistaken. They didn't forget. They're not mistaken. They're not misremembering. They're basically lying.
0: Yeah.
1: I have a problem with that.
0: UH says that there was something misleading about the email that was read by Senator Dela Cruz that led to no votes. On the day the $1.5 million NIL deal was sunk by legislators. A couple of things that have come
1: by
0: in.
1: By senators, not the House.
0: Sorry, thank you. Yeah, the House was for it.
1: The House is all for it.
0: From the 233, I called out Wakai on X for being fake and voting the NIL bill down, yet doing photo ops at Brotherhood Grinds. Pretty sure he blocked me. I don't know how I feel about politicians blocking people. I mean, especially if you represent them, we don't know for sure if that got blocked, but I feel like if you're a politician, I don't feel like you should be blocking people unless you've said something that is like very vulgar, right? And whatever, mm-hmm. That goes against what your job is.
1: Listening to the people?
0: Yes. Mm-hmm. Even if that means, yeah, you're called out for something that you might not like, that's part of it. So mm-hmm. Deal with it. Another one here from the 721. The council chair has said they need pay raises to attract the best and brightest candidates. They should quit if pay is not enough. UH will have to raise student athletic fee. Fans still waiting for Robin replacement. That's from the 721. That has become kind of a story in itself here. Over the last couple of days, ever since Matt Elliott was on the radio with Kanoa and Billy last Friday. And from the 619, this in regards to the importance on the NIL side with UH and student athletes. The student athletes are sons and daughters and ambassadors of Hawaii. They will be future leaders of Hawaii. They all shop and eat local. The money will naturally be put back in the state economy. Mom and pop local businesses will thrive. Forbid a student athlete spends their money at a local restaurant that can pay their employee a living wage after a global pandemic. That's a way of it I haven't really thought of, Chris, up until that.
1: Well, yeah, there's over 500 student athletes supporting the community, coming from the mainland here to support the community. I mean, not all five. There's a lot of local ones too, but that's a good point.
0: Yeah, and look, not all of them get NIL. We understand. But those that do, I mean, how often, you know this, I mean, from the student section shows, when they go to our different coaches shows and the coaches bring the players, how often do they talk about, hey, what's your, I have Rich Hill in my mind right now. After class, what's your favorite place to go to get a late night dinner? And they'll mention something, you know, by the university. They'll mention a place that's not a chain, you know, which is, it's a student athlete, probably don't have much, if any, of NIL, but they're still supporting local businesses. Imagine if they had a little more change to do that. That would be kind of cool. Mm-hmm. All right. Jacob in Mililani. Jacob, thanks for calling in. How are you?
20: What's up, Josh? What's up, Chris?
0: Hey, Jacob.
1: Hey, how's it going?
20: It's me again. It's Jacob. I called yesterday.
0: Yes, sir.
20: Yeah, I was going to say, I was trying to say yesterday, but I think I accidentally disconnected the call. What I was trying to say was, at least Hawaii is going to a better conference in the Mountain West, because the Big West is kind of expensive and they don't have to, at least Hawaii's not going to be traveling back and forth between California all the time.
0: It's actually kind of the opposite.
20: They're gonna be going to California, but I mean, they're gonna be going to like other states too. That's what I'm saying. They're not gonna be going back and forth between Hawaii and California like they always did in the Big West.
0: Yeah, you're gonna be going farther, which will make it more expensive.
20: You're gonna be going to like Colorado, Texas. I mean, you're still gonna go to California, but you're gonna go to like Colorado, Texas, Arizona, New Mexico, you know. I just think like the Big West is kind of expensive, you know, like, I mean, at least the Mountain West is a cheaper conference, you know.
0: Yeah, I hear what you're saying. Hey, Jacob, thanks for calling. We gotta run.
1: Jacob.
0: Thanks for calling in.
1: Thanks, Jacob. I mean, the travel subsidies aren't there anymore, right? So it is cheaper.
0: It will wind down. I think it's got like a year or two more, but it's winding down. It's not completely done, but it's less.
1: So Jacob is right in a way.
0: In a way. How much does going farther though negate that? I think that's the curious part, especially now with the way airfare has been going up and baggage fees have been going up. It still does get a little more expensive. And, you know, the if you want to talk about the Big West being more expensive, it may not necessarily be in expenses, but it's more along the lines of what you're not getting. So if you want to make that point correct, then it would be, well, you're not getting any money back from the Big West because you know, you don't have much when it comes to television money from that conference, but you will get from the Mountain West, and you'll get a little bit more than you did previously. So from that front, it's not expensive or cheap. It's, you get a little bit of return on investment, if you will, if that makes a little bit of sense.
1: Okay.
0: Speaking of that, there was something we were going to bring up, and we'll do it coming up next. Nevada Sportsnet has a list of athletic departments and how they rank in the Mountain West, especially the new teams coming in. And you'll be interested in seeing what is said about the University of Hawaii. There's good, and then there's like one little cheap shot at the end.
1: A surprising cheap shot, I think.
0: Yeah, well, I say cheap shot. I wonder if you'd consider it a cheap shot. We'll do that coming up. After we take a look at traffic, you're listening to Pacheco and Hart on ESPN Honolulu.
21: 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I'll give my reaction. I can't wait.
22: 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ESPN Honolulu traffic is brought to you by Midas Hawaii.
17: Traffic still slow on the H3 Kaneohe bound, but it's improving. If you have the option, take the Likelihe or the Poly to the windward side. Traffic on the windward side looks okay. There's no unusual slowdown going to Kailua today. The drive east is good after Punahou. On the west side, the usual slowdowns to Halawa and then slow H1 traffic to the split. Fort Weber is slower today than yesterday, but still better than usual. Barrington is slow from Kapolei up to Nanakuli.
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0: Chris Hart, Josh Pacheco. This is Pacheco and Hart here on ESPN Honolulu. This is from the 757 Mountain West and Big West came up. What's more expensive? What's more not? Texter says travel for Mountain West for basketball, baseball, softball will be more expensive and tiring. I think it depends on the sport. I really want to know how what the basketball schedule is going to look like. Like, we've seen baseball, we've seen women's volleyball, we've seen soccer, we've seen those conference schedules come out. I want to see what men's basketball looks like, because in the Big West, it's always been like Thursday, Saturday. It's you kind of know what it is, and then you know, the toughest trip is the one whenever you go to UC Davis, and that's either the front or back end of a Thursday, Saturday, and you got to take an extra flight.
1: Oh, you take an extra flight, not a long drive.
0: Right, right. So I'm kind of curious. Okay, well, what is it going to look like in the Mountain West? Because in the Mountain West last year, and I'm looking at some of the games that that they played. What was December 30th last year? December 30th was a Sunday. No, they played on like a Tuesday, and then they came back on a Saturday, and then they were back on another Tuesday, and then on a Friday. And then, so, you know, it wasn't like a Thursday, Saturday set every week. Like, you're kind of spreading yourself out, and it's good for television because you get some good television slots on CBS Sports Network and FS1, and now the CW is going to have some men's basketball from the Mountain West. The Mountain West plays more to TV. Now, I wonder if that's going to change with all of that. Mm-hmm. You know, I that's where the travel part comes in. When you talk about whether it's tiring, expensive, yes. Now, unless you can get some really good deals for travel, the expensive part, yeah. The tiring part, I don't know that I buy. Unless you're doing like a 3-game road trip and you're going to Colorado, then you're going to Arizona, then you're going to Wyoming, you know, that might be something. But I don't know that I'd go as far as that yet. I wouldn't do that for baseball because you're going for a weekend and you're coming back. Softball, the same thing, going for a weekend and you're coming back. Volleyball is you're playing 2 matches at one place.
1: Right.
0: So, you know, that's, in fact, volleyball might be better as compared to the Big West, where you'd go to one place on a Thursday or a Friday and then another place on a Saturday. You're going to stay one place for several days.
1: That would be cheaper.
0: Yeah, exactly.
1: All right. I'll wait till you get
0: it. No, go
1: it.
0: Ahead. Go ahead.
1: Okay, you were talking about this article at, what is it, Nevada Sportsnet.
0: Yeah.
1: And you were talking about UC Davis.
0: I was talking about everybody, but you caught UC Davis.
1: But no, you were mentioning UC Davis driving there and all of that.
0: Oh yeah.
1: And in this article, they rank the athletic departments in the Mountain West Conference, and UC Davis is absolutely last.
0: Yeah,
1: they're not very competitive. They won 2 championships, men's water polo and women's volleyball regular season, and they have no budget, and it goes on and on and on. I was actually moving into that direction.
0: Well done. There's a great line here. The Aggies face a huge mountain entering the MW. So this is what they said about Hawaii. Now, they have Hawaii on this list of this is the MW Athletic Department power rankings. They have New Mexico at 1, which I didn't know this. The Lobos' 50 Mountain West titles since the current membership formed in 2013-2014 are the second most in the league.

0: Rainbow Warriors become a full MW member this year and should be poised for immediate success. Hawaii won 6 Big West championships this season, tied for the league's second most. 4 of those were in sports the MW did not sponsor this season. One of them being men's volleyball. But they should still be baked into the strength of an athletic department. Says here, the Rainbow Warrior football program is in solid shape, as is its men's and women's basketball teams and baseball and softball teams. Are they at the championship level? Probably not. But I could see a lot of top 4 finishes in 2026-27. Then it says here, Hawaii's men's and women's volleyball programs are usually elite too, although the latter is digging out of a poor coaching hire.
1: Ouch! Women's volleyball program is digging out of a poor coaching hire.
0: Did that kind of stun you to read that?
1: Well, the women's volleyball program has not been elite for a number of years. We've been pretty good.
0: Yeah.
1: Going to the NCAA tournament and all of that, all those years in a row. But I was surprised to see somebody saying it was a poor coaching hire.
0: See, I wonder.
1: I'm not saying it's wrong or it's right. I was just, this is the first time I've ever read anything about this.
0: I wonder because, last year was an outlier for sure.
1: I mean, it's the first losing season they've had.
0: Right.
1: It wasn't elite, but it hasn't been elite since Dave Shoji left, and the sport changed.
0: But that leads me to this point. Have we insulated ourselves so much with the support of the program that kind of stuff is being said, and it's kind of it's kind of like, oh well, that's what's being said. Like, I don't know if that's being said from a conference, from someone who covers the Mountain West, who has nothing to do with the Big West. Does that say something about how widely talked about or known that is? That makes me curious.
1: Here's a word you use.
0: Okay.
1: Outlier.
0: Mm-hmm. Well, that this, I use, yeah.
1: Yeah, is this just it seems to me that this is kind of a guy that's just kind of guessing, looking at the win-loss record of last year or something, because otherwise we would have read this here and there over the years, but we never have.
0: There's a texter here that responded to what Chris Murray said, and we'll go into that here in a second because I don't want to miss the out here. But it is positive to see that, yeah, men's basketball's on an up, women's basketball's been up, and to note what softball's done in this last year, I think does show that they're talking about the program of now, which I think is important in those rankings. SportsCenter traffic coming up.
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3: The drive east to Hawaii Kai is okay after Puno. It's also a good ride to the windward side on the Pali and Palikelike. Still slow, though, on the H3 Kaneohe bound. Going west, typical, both freeways are backed up from the Halawa interchange, and then it's slow on the H1 to the split. The H2 is good off to Mililani and Wahiawa. Fort Weaver looking okay now to Eva Beach, and Farrington gets slow at Honokai Hale. It's going to be slow from there up to Nanakuli.
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6: Back and forth we go. Stanley Cup Finals game number one has been as advertised. I'm Q Myers, the Hurricanes and the Golden Knights. Game number one is early in the third period with Vegas having a 4-3 lead over the Hurricanes, and it's been back and forth. Carolina scored two in the first. The Golden Knights scored two in the second, and now the Golden

0: Knights have scored one in the third to take that 4-3 lead, but there's still plenty of time in this one. 13:51 left to go in the third. Again, this one's been back and forth, very entertaining, as we knew the Stanley Cup Finals would be. In the NFL, the Falcons, they made wide receiver Drake London one of the highest paid players in franchise history. They came to terms on a 4-year, $141 million contract extension, including $100 million guaranteed. He could earn up to $150 if he reaches incentives in his deal. That'll put him under contract with the Falcons through the 2030 season. $35.25 million average annual of London's deal makes him the NFL's third highest receiver behind Jaxon Smith-Njigba of the Seahawks and Ja'Marr Chase of the Cincinnati Bengals. So one day after A.J. Brown was traded to the New England Patriots, there's been mixed reviews coming from his teammates. Left tackle Jordan Mailata said, it sounds terrible, but thank God it's over. While Quinyon Mitchell, the cornerback, said he helped me grow in my game, gain more confidence. So I'm thankful for him, and I love him as a big brother. For more scores and analysis, check out ESPN.com and the all-new ESPN app. Coming up, more NBA Final Talk on Game Night with Myron Metcalf and me.
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0: Josh.
1: Yes, Chris.
0: I have an announcement to make.
1: Oh, this must be good.
0: Matsumoto Shave Ice is opening a store in Irvine, California. How about that?
1: Whoa.
0: Yeah. I just saw that on the Insta. Congratulations.
1: Is that what you were listening to just then?
0: Yeah. They had a cute little post.
1: Man, I'm trying to think of... if there were any place I would think of in California, Irvine was not the top of my list.
0: I don't know. But yeah, that's awesome.
1: Do they have any other locations on the continent that you know of?
0: No, that's their first one. North Shore and soon Irvine, California.
1: Wow. Good for them.
0: They open up this weekend.
1: Good for them. Of course, who can
0: I wonder
1: forget?
0: If they're going to, are they going to call it Snow Cones? Matsumoto's Snow Cones? Or they shaved
1: better,
0: ice?
1: They better not. But they I have a feeling they wouldn't.
0: No, they wouldn't.
1: We were talking a short time ago about Chris Murray's piece in Nevada Sportsnet on the athletic department rankings in the Mountain West, ranking from best to worst, best being New Mexico, the worst being UC Davis. And I will say on UC Davis, before we completely like cast them aside, it was already known with them that they were kind of behind the eight ball. That they needed to do a lot, I think, to get to the level in the Mountain West to be competitive. And it was one of the things that was brought up even with Hawaii. You know, you're going into the conference, you need to be at a certain level of, you know, how much you put into your particular sports. Like, you have to have a certain investment level.
0: Right.
1: It's one thing to invest the way you invest in the Big West. It's another thing to invest the way you invest in the Mountain West. And UC Davis, I think, has been well known as one that doesn't have a lot to do with NIL, which is they've kind of been able to work through that, which is to UC Davis's benefit. They have football, but they're keeping it in the FCS, mm-hmm. which I find fascinating. But, yeah, it even says here, you know, the budgets are well below the league averages. They have to get up there. If not, I mean, can UC Davis survive in the Mountain West for a long period of time? If they don't get there, I think it could actually be a problem for the league in general.
0: Right. Well, I mean, their volleyball program is good and their women's golf is good.
1: Mm-hmm.
0: So they got that going for them.
1: Yeah. Baseball, not bad. You know, they gave Hawaii some trouble this past year. It's a familiar place. But you know, something that someone said here on the text line, this from the 233, I think, Chris Murray didn't really look into the program in recent years that much and just saw the results of this past season. He remembers UH being an elite program, but then saw a losing coach, losing season plus coach is gone. So that equals bad hire to him. I cannot imagine that Chris Murray went through all of that because Chris Murray's really good. He's a really good writer who covers Nevada.
0: And he pays attention. So he pays attention throughout the year mm-hmm. for all of these schools. It's not just like some of the other Mountain West writers who I won't mention.
1: Right. So I kind of feel like he would do his homework. And knows people in these different places. I mean, heck. He's at Mountain West Media Days every year. When you see these schools come in, you're probably talking to ADs and all that stuff. And a lot of it, like rankings, like in college football rankings, a lot of it is based on now. It's not necessarily historical. A lot of it is tied to what you do at this moment. So I don't, you know, as of this moment, if I go by your text, losing season plus coach is gone, so that equals bad hire to him. He didn't say, he said poor coaching hire. But if you look at that in the historical context of the program, then as weird as it is for us to say, and I think a lot of us might disagree just because of the history and knowledge of the program, you could see how that could be said somewhere else. Mm. Could see that. Now, I don't know what that says, bigger picture, and I don't know what he would say depending on whoever the new hire would be for volleyball, for women's volleyball, whenever that's going to be, which is the next part of this conversation, wherever this goes, because it is June 2nd The volleyball season starts in late August. I'm sure practice is about a month prior to that. And there is an interim head coach that we don't know that will be the interim head coach or a head coach going into the coming season. If there's anything I would say, if I were Chris Murray, I wouldn't say digging out of a poor coaching hire. I would say digging out of poor timing for a coach to leave. Because I think that's, if you're digging out of something, you're digging out of bad timing.
0: Yeah, I mean, that's been the problem. Unless you're comparing win-loss records of the past two women's volleyball coaches. And again, it's where the SEC has taken all of that BCS right. money, all of the TV contract money invested into the Olympic sports. Because like I said, they have to spend the money somewhere. And that's why they have the nicest softball parks and the volleyball programs are good. And it's just kind of the mid-majors have kind of been left behind in women's volleyball, where at one time they dominated.
1: Yeah, there are very few that keep up. It's, you know, baseball and softball. I think more so baseball is one of the few sports remaining that the mid-majors can stay afloat with the big conferences. Like, it's kind of dying a little bit. But, you know, see this year, Troy and Little Rock and Cal Poly, and see those schools, and you say, all right, we know one of those three at least will be playing in Omaha in the College World Series. The little guy can stay afloat there. Volleyball, you're right. It's very different. Go ahead.
0: If college baseball generated more money, you would see the little guy edged out.
1: Yeah. Yeah.
0: I think so.
1: Yeah. I think that's fair. Do you agree with the ranking, though? Hawaii at three behind New Mexico and UNLV?
0: Well, a lot of this is basing on how many championships the teams have won and that kind of stuff.
1: Sure.
0: So it's hard to say, but New Mexico, if they weren't a little, you know, they're great in men's basketball. I don't know about women's basketball, but they've been improved in football the last few years. If they weren't improved in football, are they still number one? Would then tend to say no, and UNLV would then be the number one athletic department. UNLV needs to. You would think UNLV is kind of a basketball school, but I didn't realize this. They haven't been to the NCAA tournament since 2013.
1: Yep.
0: So if UNLV has their strong football program, and if they had a better men's basketball program, they're number one. I like that Hawaii. I don't think the fans are going to be like, hey, we're going to be in the top four in all these sports.
1: Yeah.
0: Hawaii's going to win some championships on the Mountain West Conference level. Can Hawaii win the Mountain West in football? Got to get by UNLV in New Mexico. We've been saying that the whole time.
1: There's a nervousness, I think, about put away football. You know, looking at everything else, I think specifically men's basketball. There's a nervousness, I believe, about how Hawaii will do going into a new conference in men's basketball.
0: In this conference, right, with Nevada, New Mexico, who knows, maybe UNLV now will be better at men's basketball in this new league. Don't forget about Grand Canyon. Those guys are studs. Yeah, basketball is definitely going to be tough.
1: Yeah, I mean, you make a good point on UNLV. I mean, they've made a couple of hires that they were hoping would get them out of the rut they've been in. I mean, how many years in a row they've been bounced in the first round of the conference tournament? And they host the conference tournament. It's at the Thomas and Mack every year.
0: Yeah.
1: And they're on the outside looking in all the time. They just hired Josh Pastner, the former Memphis coach.
0: He should do well.
1: Yeah, well, last year it was the same old. Unfortunately.
0: Well, maybe it's not going to do it overnight. They need a Dan Mullen type of hire for their basketball team, agreed.
1: And yeah, he's that guy.
0: And I think Josh Pastner would be that guy, right?
1: You know, I would have thought, you know, UNLV would be one, and I would have said that because they're in a place where a lot of money does roll in. Mm-hmm. You know, they've had facilities, you know, the Fertitta complex, sure. right? They've spent money there. You know, you are in some of the best venues in the conference.
0: Right. And you're just a sliver away from moving to the Pac-12 with everybody else.
1: Right. And some people still think they can. You know, you have to also remember UNLV is getting more television money. UNLV and Air Force is getting bigger shares of the television money than everybody else. Yeah. So that's going to help them out a little bit. I think what will be a good question with Hawaii moving forward, and I think a lot of it will play, I think NIL is going to tell us a little bit about this, but in the competitiveness of, in NIL, but also I think in scheduling, I'm really going to be interested in how this looks for men's basketball. That's the sport more than any other that faces the biggest question mark, because you're in a conference now. Grand Canyon, you mentioned. Nevada's good in the Mountain West. Wyoming's not bad in the Mountain West Conference. I mean, you're really, I mean, you are potentially a top four with New Mexico. I think you might be disappointed if you find yourself at five out of a 10-team league. So I think what Chris Murray says is fair when it comes to being a top four program. I think baseball, a lot of people would admit, should be a top four program in the Mountain West going into that conference. Softball is a question mark for me, because I think the Mountain West is not bad in softball. Women's volleyball, I think we'll learn that. There are a couple of really good teams in the Mountain West this year, but we'll learn where Hawaii stacks up.
0: Well, I'm seeing that UTEP, I didn't realize this, UTEP is really good in women's volleyball.
1: Mm-hmm.
0: Who would have known?
1: Yeah. So I think we'll find out right away where everybody stacks up. Grand Canyon is the wild card here. You know, being the for-profit program that Grand Canyon is,
0: right.
1: They just hired a new baseball coach after seeing a little bit of a struggle in that conference. Basketball is great. Baseball, they've been good. Soccer, they've been good. Volleyball, they've been fine. Softball, they've won the last couple of years. So Grand Canyon is the one that could ultimately be the darling of the Mountain West, you know, right outside of UNLV if the money keeps rolling in there.
0: Now, granted, they did come from the WAC, mm-hmm. but they dominated the WAC. But this makes good sense. Since they don't have a football program, they can spend a lot more money on all these other sports.
1: Right. It is Pacheco and Hart here on ESPN Honolulu. Our number 808-296-1500. By the way, 6:12 left to go third period. Golden Knights, Hurricanes tied at 4. Stanley Cup final game 1. This has been a really exciting opening game.
0: Wow, this is so opposite of some of the NBA scores we've had leading up to this.
1: Well, I mean, in hockey, it's unless it's like 5-1, right. More often than not, it's going to be really good. But I mean, it started out like the first goals within the first minute and a half, I think it was, and then Vegas has kind of crawled back, and I saw a video a little while ago, by the way. On the big board inside the arena, they had a thing where it shows, you know, favorite teams of the different states and whatever.
0: Oh, yeah.
1: Did you see it?
0: Uh-huh.
1: Okay. And so it all of a sudden turns more red with more of Carolina taking Canada and taking, you know, most of the country. Yeah. And then they swallow up California and they swallow up Arizona. And they have one state in gold for the Golden Knights. And, of course, it's Nevada. And then it says, everybody hates you, Vegas.
0: That's interesting, because I saw another one that we got from Jimmy Shapiro.
1: Uh-huh.
0: And let's see. Here's the latest state-by-state breakdown. Now, they're basing this. This is a study from the marketing team at betonline.org.
1: Mm-hmm.
0: So they do things like they compiled using geotagged X data, tracking tweets, hashtags, direct keyword phrases about who fans are rooting for, blah, blah, blah, blah. And there's 30 states in this one who are rooting for the Knights.
1: Of course.
0: 20 for the Hurricanes. So Hawaii is rooting for the Hurricanes, according to this. But
1: wait, what?
0: Yeah, Hawaii is rooting for the Knights. Sorry. Hawaii, Alaska, Arizona, California, all the West Coasters, except New Jersey. New Jersey is rooting for the Knights as well. But, you know, they did one of these as well for the NBA Finals. Mm-hmm. And Hawaii is rooting for the Knicks.
1: Really?
0: More Knicks fans in Hawaii than San Antonio's fans. There's 30 states pulling for San Antonio, 20 for the Knicks. One of them is Hawaii.
1: Wow.
0: It's that Gary Dickman, Stephen Tsai influence.
1: Yeah, I didn't know that influence was that influential.
0: Yeah, it was, you see.
1: All right, we'll get traffic here in 15 seconds. Chris Hart, Josh Pacheco. It is Pacheco and Hart on ESPN Honolulu.
2: 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Here it is. It's here. Such a big game. I don't know what to do, Billy.
3: Can the Mets avoid the sweep against the Mariners?
4: 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ESPN Honolulu traffic.
5: A new accident in the Halava interchange. It's on the Moanalua Freeway westbound just before the Halava merge. Traffic is backed up to Kaiser, and it's very slow. The H1 is backed up to the Hickam curve, but that would be the best route. For inbound drivers, expect a backup on either freeway at Middle Street, and then it's slow on the H1 to Makiki. The trip east is good from there. Windward traffic is fine. The H3 just about back to normal after some earlier problems Kaneohe bound.
6: 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Gaining weight? 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
1: It is very refreshing to have Kylie Pagood running the board there. You know why?
0: Why?
1: She's the only producer who asks me if I'm ready to open the mic. Everyone just asks Josh.
0: That's not
1: if
0: true.
1: He's ready.
0: That's
1: Kylie,
0: not true.
1: Kylie will wait until I respond, and if I don't, she'll say, Chris, are you ready? You see? That's why she's my favorite.
0: I don't feel like that's accurate.
1: No, I do. In the words of Donovan De La Cruz, you're basically lying.
0: well played. We'll get back to that coming up in a little while. By the way, in Carolina, Vegas has just scored a goal. They've got just over 3 minutes to go, third period, 5-4, Golden Knights.
1: Let's go, Vegas.
0: So people are learning things, by the way. So I know there are some people that are jumping onto the hockey bandwagon. There are a lot of people jumping onto the hockey bandwagon at this point.
1: I'm just trying to learn. That's all.
0: Yeah. So I had to tell Gary today about the difference between Stanley finals and final.
1: See, because I called it the Stanley Cup Finals, and I was corrected by Tiff Wells. He said it's the Stanley Cup Final.
0: Mm-hmm.
1: Although I did read in, I think, the paper or somewhere today, they said finals.
0: Really?
1: Yes.
0: Oh, boy.
1: But then again, in the paper, they instead of NIL, they called it NIH.
0: Yeah. The Golden Knights, officially, they're from Vegas. Not Las Vegas. They're from Vegas.
1: Oh, I didn't know that.
0: Well, yeah. I think some people right away probably would not have gotten that. But yeah, they just call themselves the Vegas Golden Knights. So when you watch on the score bug on TV,
1: right,
0: which is why it says VGK instead of LV, which would be the normal shortening for Las Vegas, they just go by Vegas Golden Knights. And
1: wow.
0: I really wonder why they did that.
1: To be different. It's kind of cool.
0: Guess.
1: Maybe people in Vegas say Vegas more than Las Vegas.
0: So it's a way to sound cool.
1: Right, well, a way to sound local, I guess.
0: I guess so. There's little things that everybody's going to kind of pick up on as we go. I have a feeling that ratings, because ratings have been good when they've played. Television has said so. That I have a feeling that ratings will be good here. And like Billy Jaffe said from NHL Network, he was on with us yesterday, that he hopes everybody, every single person.
1: Yeah. Every person in Hawaii listens to it on the radio.
0: Yeah. And it's on the new 1420 Hawaii's News and Sports, in case you're wondering right now. By the way, real quick, speaking of ratings, I don't know if you saw this, but the Game 7 of Spurs and Thunder, an average audience of 15.9 million viewers. Most watched conference finals game in 10 years. And you're wondering, which, by the way, it peaked at 22.2. So if you're wondering, is the NBA dead? Are people not watching the sport anymore?
1: Well, the question is too, Josh, does it have to be a major market to pull in ratings?
0: Right, and that's San Antonio and Oklahoma City. Now, Oklahoma City's not a bad market.
1: It's not one of your top 25 markets.
0: Right. And San Antonio's not either, right? I mean, I don't know if you know San Antonio's market number. Do you know?
1: No. It's probably in the 30s, I would think.
0: Yeah.
1: I just go by radio markets. That's
0: okay.
1: The only thing I know.
0: Yeah, Thunder and Spurs had two of the top most watched games of the playoffs. Game 6 averaged 11.6. Game 7 averaged 15.9. On average, the series was 10.8. So, I mean, those are good numbers, which tells you stars over market size.
1: All right, I lied. San Antonio is bigger than I thought. They are 24th largest market in the. They have grown.
0: Really?
1: They have grown.
0: Wow.
1: Yeah. That's radio market. That's the only thing I know.
0: Yeah.
1: Let me see.
0: I mean, that still accounts for something.
1: That's pretty good. Oklahoma City is 48th.
0: Ooh.
1: Yeah, I know they were down there, not that far down.
0: Yeah.
1: I remember a time where Hawaii was number 50.
0: And what are we now?
1: Oh gosh, last time I checked, 100 years ago. Is we were like 64 or something like that.
0: Mm-hmm, mm-hmm. Yeah. I mean, that. I think it tells you the league has latched on to stars. This is the, even though LeBron is still playing, this is the turner. This is the turning of the corner that the NBA has needed. You know, Shai Gilgeous-Alexander is not a player that will help turn the corner. Victor Wembanyama is. And you know, most of those ratings really belong to him. This is the guy that a lot of people want to see. Now you add him next to a major market team. I mean, you might be talking about like World Series type numbers for the NBA Finals, which would be a massive, massive boost for this league. Because I think World Series was right around, what, 15 to 17 mil, if I recall correctly, last year. And that was Dodgers. With the Dodgers.
1: Right. And, you know, there's so many. It's such a national, national following, right, for the Dodgers. By the way, Hawaii is ranked number 63.
0: Oh. I don't know why I thought it was worse.
1: No, but I mean, 63, I mean, take into account the tourists, and that's, you know, it would be even bigger. Tourists and military, which don't get counted, would be even bigger.
0: It is Pacheco and Hart here on ESPN Honolulu. More on the NBA Finals coming up. Take away Brunson, take away Wemby. Take those two away. Who's got the best team? And who's the best player when you take away those two? That coming up more inside Game 1, which we are less than 24 hours away from. That's after SportsCenter and traffic on ESPN Honolulu.
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12: They say that the series doesn't begin until the road team gets a dub. Won the Stanley Cup Finals. The road team got a dub. I'm Q Myers. Hurricanes and Golden Knights has gone final, and VGK 5-4 over Carolina in game number one. And whoo, that was an exciting game. It was super exciting. Two goals from Carolina in the first period, two goals from the Golden Knights in the second period, exchanging goals the rest of the way. This is going to be a series to get excited and fired up about. But VGK takes game number one, Stanley Cup Finals, 5-4. In the NFL, the Falcons, they made wide receiver Drake London one of the highest paid players in franchise history. They came to terms on a 4-year, $141 million contract extension, including $100 million guaranteed. It could be worth up to $150 million if he reaches his incentives in the deal. That'll put him under contract with the Falcons through the 2030 season. And his annual average of $35.25 million, that will make him the third highest paid wide receiver behind the Seahawks, Jaxon Smith-Njigba, and the Bengals, Ja'Marr Chase. And one day after A.J. Brown has been traded from the Eagles to the New England Patriots, teammates have mixed reviews, including left tackle Jordan Mailata. He said that it sounds terrible, like, thank God it's over. It was a slow pain of just, is he in, is he out? We didn't really know, and that really wasn't the focus of our team, especially on offense, while cornerback Quinyon Mitchell said, that's my big brother. I wish him nothing but the best. He helped me grow in my game and gain more confidence, so I'm thankful for him, and I love him as a big brother. For more scores and analysis, check out ESPN.com and the all-new ESPN app.
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0: Chris Hart, Josh Pacheco. Hello, it is Pacheco Hello. And Hart here on ESPN Honolulu. Game one win over the Carolina Hurricanes, 5-4 in Stanley Cup Final. So Golden Knights, who are considered the underdog in this series, according to the folks in the books, even though Billy Jaffe was with us yesterday and didn't really buy that, kind of felt like this would be a very close series.
1: And it was a very close game, though. That's what's hot.
0: It was. Game two will be right here coming up on Thursday. Coverage at 1:30 here on ESPN Honolulu. So that's going to be fun. We'll have games two and three, and then games four, maybe five, six, and seven if they're needed on the new 1420 Hawaii's News and Sports.
1: If you forget, just go to, you can just go check out the schedules at ESPNHonolulu.com.
0: That is correct. That's one of the things we're paying attention to today.
1: Our website?
0: No. I was, you know, talking about the game.
1: The hockey.
0: The hockey game. We'll get back to the NBA Finals, by the way, in a moment. We'll kind of hit some of the storylines from the NBA Finals. And the NFL is in the news today because Nick Herbig got paid.
1: Big time.
0: 4-year extension, $100 million of that, many of that guaranteed.
1: $42 million guaranteed. He got his bag, Josh. That's what the people say nowadays.
0: You cool guy, you.
1: Yeah.
0: But, you know, someone who, as it was said, was not really a full-time starter for most of his first few years of his career.
1: Right, and even last year, he filled in very admirably for T.J. Watt when he was injured. But, I mean, they've got three studs at the same position, and Alex Highsmith should be the next guy that gets paid. He's on the other side, but he's been filling in for T.J. Watt, and when Highsmith was injured, too. So, and he's all, even if you don't get sacks, watch the game.
0: Yeah.
1: These guys are like, same thing with Jared Verse, who's now, poor guy's a Cleveland Brown. They're not necessarily getting all of the sacks, but at the same time, they're making the quarterback really uncomfortable and a lot of hurries from these guys.
0: You know, one of the other storylines from the National Football League, just hours after the Myles Garrett trade, Adam Schefter had gone all over the airwaves, and Schefter suggested the idea of Aaron Donald coming out of retirement.
1: Well, Pat McAfee as well.
0: Yeah. And I think it was Aaron Donald's wife who came out on social media and basically just kind of laughed at it.
1: Oh, she did? Because one of his friends, and it's a guy that's on the team, I think he had a podcast, and he was saying that, hey, you know what? It wouldn't be crazy. He's thinking about it. I'll tell you what he said, and then you have to wait till the next episode of the podcast. But that's where I didn't read the whole thing about what McAfee said, but that's the rumor for today.
0: Yeah, I mean, this is according to – so you mentioned Pat McAfee. Jordan Schultz also said he texted him. And said, and I quote, I'm for sure flirting with the idea. Hell of an opportunity with the Super Bowl and SoFi this year. If I can find the fire, it's a possibility.
1: And his friend said, okay, he's staying in shape so that when he comes back, he doesn't have to get into shape.
0: Yeah. So the
1: that would be great.
0: So the wife, Erica Donald, on X earlier, y'all are hilarious. So maybe Aaron didn't tell her. It's either two things. Either Aaron didn't tell her that he was thinking about coming back, or Aaron's not coming back, and she is laughing at all the whole shenanigans going on.
1: She's throwing a smoke screen out there.
0: See,
1: that way you get more money. Like, because now the Rams are like, wait, what a minute. You want to come back? It wouldn't be in the same role, but at the same time, having both of those guys across from each other, I would think that would be interesting. Would be interesting to at least talk about.
0: 35 years old. I do wonder what kind of an impact he could make, though.
1: Yeah, but throw him in rotation.
0: Mm-hmm.
1: Can't hurt. He doesn't have to play every down.
0: Can't hurt.
1: And if he's in shape, why not?
0: you can get in touch with us. You can call us at 808-296-1520. 1520.
1: That's our new station. That's our new station coming soon.
0: We just combined them all together. 808-296-1500. You can text us or call us. 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
0: That's what happens when I mention the new 1420 Hawaii's news and sports. So often it's ingrained to combine some combined numbers together. NBA Finals gets underway. Game one tomorrow between the Spurs and the Knicks. Coverage begins at 1:30 here on ESPN Honolulu. We talked about the ratings a little while ago, and I think it's going to go crazy good for the league. But I had this exercise, and we put this on the tees that ran late yesterday into today. Take away Victor Wembanyama. Take away Jalen Brunson. Those are the two best players in this game on either side. Take away those two. Who's the best player left?
1: Who's the best player left on each team?
0: On in general, regardless of team. Who's the best player left when you take out Wemby and Brunson? And I would argue
1: offense, defense, or combined?
0: Whatever, combined.
1: Huh.
0: Because I would argue, would it be Josh Hart? Like it's
1: no,
0: kind of. Who would you say?
1: I mean, for the New York Knicks. Oh gosh, I would have to say. I think you would still say Karl Anthony Towns.
0: Okay, you would say Cat. Okay. Either way, whether it's whether I say Hart or
1: Ananobi, Ananobi, I like too, but
0: I would say any of those guys. Better than anybody on the Spurs when you take out Wemby.
1: And that
0: includes De'Aaron Fox, and Fox is not 100%. I realize.
1: You know what? Stephon Castle?
0: Sure.
1: I mean, he's so good on offense and defense. Dylan Harper might be a guy that comes out and I mean, he's starting on their depth chart, but boy, you saw what Dylan Harper's done in the playoffs.
0: Right. Yeah, I don't dispute that whatsoever. I think my
1: one person I know it isn't is Mason Plumlee or Kelly Olynyk.
0: Kelly Olynyk at one point was a pretty decent player in the league, and then all of a sudden he got a little bit older and he just got parked on the back of the San Antonio bench.
1: Yeah, or nobody's crying Bismack Biyombo. That name is not coming up.
0: Hey, Bismack Biyombo played some garbage time in that Thunder Spurs series. Was it game five or game six? He was jawing with someone on the Knicks side toward the end of the game when it was all like, you know, over at that point. Oh. You can talk real tough when the game's pretty much over and you're on the losing end of it. I think my exercise in it is if you take the two, the better team when you take out the stars is New York. The team that, but I would also argue, if you want to play the opposite side of that, the team that gets the most out of what they have, take out the two, is probably San Antonio.
1: Because Devin Vassell, Stephon Castle, Champagne is, he should change his name to Champagne for marketing reasons. Champagne is a good three-point shooter. Champagne, yeah, sorry, I will say Champagne. But Champagne, he's a good three-point shooter.
0: Mm-hmm.
1: I don't know. Yeah, I'd have to agree. De'Aaron Fox as well. I'd have to agree that. And then you have Dylan Harper on top of that as well. I think it'd be the Spurs.
0: Neil is in Kailua. Neil, thanks for calling in. How are you?
3: Hey, what's up, boys?
0: What up?
3: I'm gonna do my best Stephen A. impersonation right now.
0: Oh boy!
3: About this NBA thing, man. You know. If you take away Victor Wembanyama from this thing, and you got to look at who the best player on the floor is, it's got to be Cat. You know, it's got to be Cat. Karl Anthony Towns is the best player on the court if Victor Wembanyama is not playing.
0: You know, that wasn't half bad. I'll give you that.
1: That was horrible.
3: Thank you, Chris. It was not meant to be a good one. It was legit not meant to be a good one. So you know.
1: You have to do, Stephen A. You got to be more. I think the best person on that team, undoubtedly.
3: I think the best dude on that court is going to be Karl Anthony Towns.
1: The big cat.
3: No, but
0: he is also a Knicks fan, so it's also very predictable he'd go there.
3: Hey, I mean, you know, but to be fair, I think if it's not Victor Wembanyama, it's got to be the guy that's got to play well is got to be Jalen Brunson. Truthfully, like, I mean, this is Neil speaking, not Stephen A. Smith. This is Neil speaking.
0: Where did Stephen A. go?
3: I think it's got to be Jalen Brunson. Like, legit, I think it's got to be Jalen Brunson.
1: No, the exercise is no Jalen Brunson, no Wemby.
3: No Brunson, no Wemby.
1: No Brunson either, correct. Yeah.
3: Ooh.
1: See, it's still Big Cat.
3: You know, I think it does have to be, maybe it does have to be Cat or Steph Castle. But I think you guys are right on where you guys said, you know, if you take those two guys away, the team that's going to get the most out of their players, which may not necessarily be the most talent, is going to be San Antonio. The team that has the best talent that may not necessarily actualize that talent is going to be the New York Knicks.
0: And you know the crazy thing about that is that usually is a coach effect kind of thing. And, you know, Mitch Johnson in San Antonio has done a really good job, but that almost feels like you kind of do a disservice to Mike Brown, because Mike Brown's done a really good job, in New York.
3: I think they've both done a great job as coaches, but I think beyond the coaching, and this may be the biggest problem, is that I think in the bright lights and big city of New York, you have a bunch of guys who fell in love with their own legend. In San Antonio, small market, you have a team and a community that says, you know what, I'm going to put me aside and I'm going to team the San Antonio Spurs. I'm going to play for the city of San Antonio. And I really, you know, call it rose-colored glasses, call it whatever you want, but I think that's going to win you championships at the end of the day. If you put your ego aside and you start saying, you know what, I'm going to play for the city of San Antonio, I'm going to play for the state of Texas, I'm going to play for the Spurs organization, rather than saying, I'm Jalen Brunson, I'm, you know, XYZ whatever player playing as a New York Knick, yes, but I got to do me and I got to get mine.
0: Yeah, and I don't think Brunson's that guy. I think that's the fun thing about this series. And Neil, good to hear from you. Thank you for calling in.
4: Thanks, Neil.
0: I think the fun thing about this series is you don't have that guy. Like, you know, Brunson's going to get his, and he'll get his shots, but it's not to the point where he'll get his shots to the detriment of his team.
4: Right.
0: Wemby's
4: and he
0: same,
4: can switch, yeah. But he can switch roles. He's a small guy. He's 6'2". I mean, if he's having trouble, he can flip a switch and be the great, you know, passer and do other stuff that helps his team.
0: Yeah, and I'll say, too, that, on Wemby's side, he'll take shots that everything he takes is in the benefit of the team. Sometimes I don't think he takes the right shots. But I think it's still generally in the aspect of what he believes is the best for the team and gets others involved. So you don't have an over ego kind of player that's in these NBA finals, which is also kind of a breath of fresh air. Because we're not on the air again until after game one is done, I'm going to put you on the spot, Chris. This series goes which direction and in how many games?
4: How many games does this go?
0: Gosh, how many games? Who wins?
4: Seven.
0: Okay.
4: It says confidently. I have no idea. I haven't given it much thought, actually, but that's a good question.
0: Do you have a thought on who's going to win, or are you still want to reserve thought on that until 5:55 p.m.?
4: I think both teams are winners.
0: Do they get apple slices?
4: Orange
0: and water
4: slices.
0: Bottles. Well, that too. Water bottles.
4: They don't have apples. Going to turn brown. They get orange slices. By the way, I'm reading here that courtside seats, like at Madison Square Garden, are like $300,000. How's that?
0: At Madison Square Garden? Yeah, I could see that.
4: There's a big
1: price difference in tickets in San Antonio. They're like almost double in Madison Square Garden. Like,
0: yep.
1: The starting ticket, a bad seat in San Antonio is $1,900. A bad seat in Madison Square Garden is like $3,000, something like that.
5: I could see that. Yeah. In that arena, in that historic venue, that makes sense. San Antonio, it's a newer venue. Team hasn't had this kind of success in a while. You know, if this series goes longer, just imagine if it can go to a game seven, how much a courtside seat would cost then. And it should be noted, San Antonio's trying to make sure that no Knicks fan ever gets there.
1: Yeah, well, good luck to that. Yeah. But the game seven is more expensive than game four.
5: Of course, yeah.
1: It's weird. In New York, because game three and four in New York, I think the median price is about $3,700 for a ticket on game three. No, it's more expensive on game three than it is game four in New York.
5: Mm-hmm.
1: I'm guessing because it's the first game back at Madison Square Garden. They've got different levels of pricing for each game.
5: Right.
1: By the way, you know what I found out today?
5: What?
1: The first team, you know how nowadays in tickets, there's an article at Yahoo, but this little gem I got. The first team to actually charge a different rate for different opponents, right? Like I went to a Connecticut Sun WNBA game in Seattle. They were winless, so it cost $25 for great seats. Now, if the LA Sparks or the Vegas Aces came, it would be a lot more than that.
5: Mm-hmm.
1: You know who the first team to do that was?
5: Who?
1: Your San Francisco Giants.
5: Because we're smart. We're ahead of the curve.
1: I think they started doing it in the 90s.
5: Yeah, that makes a whole bunch of sense.
1: Yeah, now everybody does it. But they were the first ones to do it.
5: A few people to get in on the predictions here for the series.
1: I wonder what Calchi says.
5: From the 497, Spurs in 5. From the 238, Knicks in 6. I have been getting like a weird look from that. I'm just reading what it says. Although it says N-I-C-K apostrophe S. That's auto spell. I have been more inclined to believe that the Knicks can win. For momentum's sake, I'm going San Antonio in 6. I think it's too good to be true for this series to go 7 games. I think we all want to get spoiled over that. We've had a couple of really good series, but I don't know that we can match that. Thunder Spurs is a much better series than Spurs Knicks, as good as it will be. But I think we'll just have to get used to getting this one done a little bit earlier and then going our separate ways after that.
1: Mm-hmm.
5: When Chris figures out his prediction, he will let us know before the end of the hour. He is doing the most homework anybody can do.
1: No, I'm actually looking at Kelsey right now. I'm going to make my pick and then I will share it.
5: Okay. Does that mean we should?
1: I can't find NBA Finals on Kelsey though for some reason.
5: Does that mean we should move our message to the people while you do that?
1: Yeah, I'll just tell people that the
5: Get
1: POP,
5: off the app!
1: POP Fishing and Marine and Seafood Expo is coming up a week from Saturday, June 13th at Pier 38. Demos, giveaways, huge savings, cakey activity, great food, live music from Sean Natawau and more. It's good fun for the whole family. We'll be down there. So come on down and join us, won't ya?
5: All right. 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
8: The drive over to the windward side is good, but expect rain. It's clear to the east after the Ward on-ramp. Got a new problem going west. There's an accident reported on the H1 westbound in the Halava interchange. The H1 is backed up to the Hickam curve. The Moataloa is backed up to Kaiser. The driving time from downtown to the H1-H2 split, 34 minutes if you take the Moataloa, 37 minutes if you take the H1.
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0: Chris Hart, Josh Pacheco. You're listening to Pacheco and Hart here on ESPN Honolulu. Our number 808-296-1500. That's how you can call in and text in here on the program. Chris, you still have not decided, have you?
1: I have decided that I'm going to go with my husband, work wife, Gary Dickman, and New York Knicks in seven.
0: Okay.
1: No.
0: What?
1: New York Knicks in six. Knicks in six are going to win on their home floor.
0: So he's your husband and work wife.
1: Yeah, that's what I meant to
0: okay.
1: say. Work wife.
0: Okay. No, I just thought that that's we're creating something new, something no one's ever done before.
1: Yeah.
0: All right. So we're kind of split between us and the listener here as far as the way this is going to go. And I think a lot of people
1: San Antonio is favored, and they should be, but I think the Knicks are going to win. It's way too important for the NBA to have the Knicks win this. It's way more important for Knicks fans who have been waiting years. San Antonio, you know, this generation remembers their championship still. They need it more.
0: You put down here in the
1: pre-show. The refs will help them out.
0: Why? You put down here in the pre-show notes, uniforms and patches.
1: Oh, so they're going to have these patches. I guess what they're thinking, I don't know if they know this exactly, but these are two pretty legendary uniforms. They say San Antonio is not going to come out with that multicolored one that they come out with sometimes, right?
0: Good.
1: It's like pink and orange. I kind of like it because it's very 80s, right? But they're going to go with their blacks or their whites. Knicks are going to go with their blues or their white uniforms. But they're all going to have a patch on their uniform. And it's...

0: Oh yeah.
1: I mean, it seems like everything is going that direction. How can we get this on a card? Which is awesome.
0: And it's cool because it's America's 250th. You know, it's not like a Love's Bread ad or something like that.
1: Oh,
0: right?
1: Are you talking about what the Oklahoma City one?
0: Yeah.
1: Well, it's not Love's Bread.
0: It looks just like their logo.
1: It does. But
0: I thought it was Love's Bread.
1: No. There is a truck stop / convenience store chain called Love's.
0: I thought it was like Love's Bread, since it's owned by a mainland company, had other Love's Breads on the mainland. I'm seriously, I perhaps shouldn't have said that out loud, but that's what I thought.
1: No, I'm sure you're not the only one. I'm glad you said it out loud. So
0: like the sweet bread. What's the sweet bread that Eli Manning and
1: King's Hawaiian?
0: Yeah, that's not Hawaiian. They're from the mainland.
1: Right. I will say, so if next time you drive in California or you drive in Nevada or whatever, and you go past a couple of, those truck stop gas stations, you might see like a Love's or a Pilot Flying J. You've probably heard of that brand, Pilot
0: no,
1: Flying J.
0: I haven't.
1: There's another couple, Circle K's.
0: Circle K, we know.
1: Yeah.
0: We have a Circle K here.
1: Where is it? I thought it went away.
0: It was a Circle K / I forgot what burger joint. It's on Nimitz by Sand Island.
1: Carl's Jr.
0: Carl's Jr. I know / Circle K / gas station. Yeah.
1: There was another one. It was on, I think, Baritania. Now it's not anymore. It was across from the Helle, the Mako Mart.
0: Have you been into CU yet?
1: I have, a lot of times.
0: I haven't bought anything there. It's a store filled with carbs.
1: So the store's official name is Nice to See You, and I should mention that because
0: I didn't know that.
1: There's
0: I thought it was called CU.
1: There's a CU Hawaii on the Big Island. It's a bank. So Nice to See You is the full name, even though most people don't use it.
0: But their office is right outside our studio.
1: Yeah, I know.
0: Downtown. And
1: yeah.
0: It says CU.
1: Yeah, I know. Well, actually, it's gone. Well, the sign's not there, but anyway.
0: Oh, they put a new sign?
1: No. We can talk about that later. But anyway.
0: Oh, okay. We don't want to say where their office is.
1: Anyway.
0: I didn't know that.
1: What were you going to say?
0: No one knows where our studio exactly is either. So.
1: We have a minute. What were you going to say?
0: About what?
1: Have I been to see you? And you said it was a bunch of carbs. Was that all you were going to say?
0: Yeah. I didn't have anything. I want to.
1: I will say, prices, very good. And some of the hot food items, very good.
0: Oh, they have more than like ramen?
1: Yeah.
0: Oh.
1: Think of it's somewhat of a convenience store.
0: So like 7-Eleven then. So what do they have? Do they have Spam Musubi?
1: They have things like that, yeah.
0: The Hawaiian protein bar?
1: Yeah.
0: Spam Musubi?
1: Yeah. I'll have to take you there next time you're here.
0: I know where it is. It's where we park.
1: You know what I meant. Just so you can get the
0: experience.
1: I don't
0: need a guide. It's a Nice to See You.
1: All right. Sports Center's coming up here. We'll do traffic after that. Where do we go from here? You'll know in about 2 minutes. Pacheco and Hardy, ESPN,
0: we'll know in about
1: Honolulu.

0: This is SportsCenter.
1: Game one, Stanley Cup Finals in the books. I'm Q Myers, the Hurricanes and the Golden Knights. And if this game is going to be what the series is going to be like, we're definitely in for a good one. VGK took game number one 5-4 after Carolina got out to a 2-0 lead in the first period, only to see the Vegas Golden Knights come back and get two in the second period and then two in the third and steal game one on the road 5-4. Game two is coming up on Thursday from Carolina. NBA Finals, they tip off at 8:30 Eastern time coming up on Wednesday, and the Knicks have listed Mitchell Robinson as questionable for game one against the Spurs after the center underwent surgery to address a broken finger last week. ESPN's Shams Charania reported Tuesday that Robinson remains resolute in his desire to play in game one, but that the seven-footer still must be officially cleared by the Knicks training staff. Robinson participated in light shooting and dribbling during drills during an open practice at the NBA Finals Media Day on Tuesday. And in the

0: NFL. The Falcons made wide receiver Drake London one of the highest-paid players in franchise history. They came to deal on a four-year, $141 million contract extension, including $100 million guaranteed, where he could earn up to $150 if he reaches incentives in the deal that'll put him under contract with the Falcons through the 2030 season. And his average right now, 35.25. That is good for third highest-paid wide receiver behind only the Seahawks, Jackson Smith and Jigba, and Cincinnati Bengals, Ja'Marr Chase. For more scores and analysis, check out ESPN.com and all new ESPN app.
1: ESPN Honolulu traffic.
2: There's a little slow freeway traffic on the H1 westbound downtown. It's slower eastbound from the Middle Street merge to the Punahou exit. After that, it's clear out to Hawaii Kai. The windward roads look good. If you're going to the west side, the Moanalua, the best route. There's an accident on the H1 in the Halawa interchange. And after Halawa, there's another accident. It's on the H1 near Ka'amilo. 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

0: Chris Hart, Josh Pacheco. It is Pacheco and Hart here on ESPN Honolulu. UH Baseball, I guess, in the news today from the 216. Saw on social media that Brody Martin, Greg Zelenik, Hakeely Robello, Grant Garmin coming back for next season. That's great news. Hopefully Mags follows and the draft is kind to us.
1: Wouldn't you think he'd wait until he got until the draft is over to decide if he wants to come back to school?
0: Yeah, I mean, you can. And it might be the right thing to do unless you hear from scouts and you hear from teams and you kind of have an understanding of you know, where your placement might be in the draft. If it's not what you like early on, then maybe you don't test the waters. I think it really depends. Just you've got to listen to the people that are around you, or just not listen, and you know, have your own findings. Yeah.
1: Sometimes it's not good to listen to the people around you. What was this? Carl English. His agent said, "Yeah, you're going to be drafted like a lottery pick. You're going to be drafted in the first round for sure." He leaves, and then you know he still had a great career. You know. In Europe for years and years, or Spain, or wherever he was playing, and you know he'll never have to work again. But gosh, what a team that would have been if he stayed his senior season to play for UH.
0: The story out of all that, Martin Greg Zelenik, University of Hawaii, believes he'll be a starter. You know that's kind of his. That's where he's kind of turning. Hakeely Robello. If Magdaleno does not come back, Robello kind of looks like he'd be the ace of that staff going into next year. And then if Martin Greg Zelenik ends up being a starter, then can you find a number three? Is he right underneath your nose? Or is it someone that's out of the transfer portal? Who knows? But Robello staying is, I think, really good news. Not that I'm surprised. I'm not surprised at all. But that is good news for a team that had a top three pitching staff ERA in the country this past year.
1: Yeah, no, that's exciting. That's exciting.
0: Something we talked about earlier in the show, and I guess you know it's good to bring it back here. If you read the Honolulu Star Advertiser, the story here, University of Hawaii school officials cry foul as athlete pay bill dies. And then it says the subline defeat stalls $1.5 million for student NIH deals. Means NIL, but you know, we talked about this at length over the first half of the show today. One of our texters just tuning in, Dela Cruz stating UH lied. Really? Now the backstory on that, for if you haven't read the story and you're just getting in your car, this is over the NIL legislation that I think UH believed, and I think those in the state house believed. They had something that was going to pass, and there would be an NIL bill that would support the University of Hawaii. And then there was an email that was read on the floor by Senator Donovan Dela Cruz, and that turned a lot of no votes in the Senate, and that ultimately killed the NIL bill. And then UH came along and said, well, you know, that email was sent before this updated version of the bill. And they had said, right. And they had said that within 2 days of this all happening, like that's old news. They said that they gave a statement to, I think it was Pacific Business News saying that. So that's the old news part.
1: Right. That's the old news part. So basically what UH is saying is, hey, we said that, you know, thank you very much, but no thanks to a bill. You changed it. And then Donovan Dela Cruz read the email, which wasn't about the updated deal that UH liked. It was about the old one that the rest of the floor wasn't voting on. So that's why there was a big mess.
0: And so it came to, I guess, you know, a couple weeks later, the Star Advertiser now picks up on it. And with the University of Hawaii saying, you know, they believe that that should not have happened, that the email that was read misled senators to vote no.
1: So basically it was Donovan Dela Cruz telling the rest of the state senators, your Kurt Favellas and the Glenn McKides and all of the Mike Gabbard and some of the others, basically, here, guys, vote against this, and here's why. UH doesn't want it. And so that's why UH is crying foul.
0: And De La Cruz comes back and says the three words that really ring out more than any other in this story. And I quote, "They're basically lying," close yep. quote. And what he, why he's saying that is he believes that the University of Hawaii is misleading the public. That the thing, you know, that this getting shot down, it's not because of us. Don't blame us. Don't try to pin this on the legislature. It should be on you. Because you didn't state your support. You didn't call or text or email your CFO or, you know, Luis Salaveria didn't respond to emails. That it's not on us. It's on you that this ultimately happened. Now, you could say that in full, and that would come off a lot better than the quote here. They're basically lying. More words would have sounded a lot better than three words that nobody likes to hear.
1: Right. And so the whole confusion is, hey, you know what? We thought they didn't want to do it, so we voted it down. But the House voted Chris Todd, who was representative of the House. He had no problem with understanding where UH wanted to go. They didn't need an email back from anybody. So the House voted to pass it 44-7. That's what makes this like somebody's lying.
0: Right.
1: And I don't think it's Matt Elliott. I don't think it's Wendy Hensel. Somebody else is lying.
0: Now, I'm not going to throw that word at anybody. Not to, you know, not to sound like indifferent or anything, but okay. I think it's just it's a really heavy word to use.
1: Yes, that's what I was looking for.
0: Yeah.
1: It doesn't belong in something like this when you're commenting on leadership at the University of Hawaii. Now, people might say, oh, Evan Dobell, he was lying about buying Janet Jackson concert tickets on the company card, right?
0: Right.
1: That, he lied about that. This is something different. This is, hey, this is what we understood. It sounds like both sides understood maybe something different, but you're right. That's not the right word to use as a state senator with leadership at your, you know, the biggest university is saying, nah, they're lying. They don't believe them. They're liars.
0: Yeah. You know, you have to understand, too, that this NIL bill that was there is not the only thing that the University of Hawaii goes to the legislature for. You know, their operating budget has to go through the legislature. They right. asked for capital improvement money. That goes to the legislature. But and you're also dealing with at the same time, there's one person you're dealing with that goes through all of that. And that's President Wendy Hensel. And the president was very much involved in this. This wasn't just one of those athletic director goes to senators and representatives and represents the school and the coaches go and they testify. No, President Hensel was very much involved, was very much front facing in this and, you know, very much tried to support the athletic department and give her two cents on why this was important. I say that that's important because you have to work with her on all of those other things. And by painting her, because when you say UH is lying, she's right at the top of that.
1: Right.
0: You're painting that on her.
1: Okay. And you know what? Remember when we had the three finalists for the president's job, Wendy Hensel got it. And one of the things that a lot of people said was, boy, I hope she really supports athletics at the University of Hawaii. And we can see now that, you know, her appearances at the games and traveling and all of the stuff that she does support athletics very much. So I just wanted to say that that is probably really, really appreciated.
0: Absolutely. She has the last quote in this story, and this is from a presentation to the Board of Regents on May 21st.
1: And what you're about to read all, just proves that they were for the bill.
0: Right.
1: And it was known that they were for the second bill.
0: Right, because, you know, there was talk about, you know, the versions in conference committee that didn't work for the university because of the long-term, as she says here, the long-term time it would take for that to pay out. But she says here, and I quote, however, because of so much support from so many different people, it did pass out of the conference committee with a favorable vote, and we supported that measure. Unfortunately, it did not pass the Senate. It did pass the House. And then she did say, I did receive questions from some of you and some others as to an email that was referred to stating that the university did not support the bill. I just wanted to make sure that you all knew that related to an earlier version in conference committee that we had concerns with and that we were able to work through with some legislators to have a final bill that we clearly did support but did not pass.
1: And that's why it's so dirty that the email was read out of context to the people voting on the bill. That's just dirty.
0: Mm-hmm. Yeah. In general, I'm not a big fan of reading emails to a large audience unless, it's like evidence in a trial. Right. Other than that, I kind of feel like, you know what? Have your own opinions. You don't need to read someone's email to make your point, whether you're trying to sway that point. Because, again, it seems like this is all about when this email was sent and what was, the old part, whatever. Like, man, have your own opinion.
1: But, okay, right. Let everyone have their own opinion on the merits of the bill itself. Mm-hmm. Do you need to, as the Senate Ways and Committees, is that his job? I don't know enough about politics. Is it his job to kind of sway the votes in what he personally thinks should or shouldn't be done? Doesn't sound right.
0: I think it's his job to lead the discussion. Okay. If you're leading the Senate Ways and Means Committee, it's your job to lead the discussion. It's your job to be the example setter. And this is the other part that I wanted to go to. When I say be the example setter, it means that if you're the chair of a particular committee, we've said this on the show. You have an obligation to do your homework. Anybody who's a senator or representative, you go in, you're hearing testimony from people, from the public, from the stakeholders, that you should know about what you're hearing when you walk in. You shouldn't be like asking questions that are very obvious. But if you're the Senate chair, even you should be more up on it than anybody else.
1: Right. I don't doubt that Donovan De La Cruz understands NIL and how NIL works.
0: Oh.
1: Really? I know that Kurt Favela doesn't understand how it works. But I'll go back to what I said, and I'm not joking or trying to be funny.
0: I know.
1: He's come out with the things he said, and he realizes this guy has no idea. And hopefully, I'll say it again, with the lack of knowledge on this, hopefully some of these guys aren't voting on everything that affects us in the community on just as little information. That's what's scary. But I don't know. It sounds like, I don't know, it's, I kind of lost my train of thought on that one, but it's kind of like he knows enough about it, I think, to make a point. He doesn't have to agree with it. He can be like some people and say, hey, you know what, athletics is not that important to me or my constituents
0: right. In
1: Mililani, Wahiawa, and Whitmore Village. So it's not that important to us, so I'm going to go ahead and vote no on this. But to kind of poo-poo the whole thing and sway everyone, because you've got the power, to sway everyone to vote your way, that doesn't seem right to me.
0: Yeah, I think for all parties' sakes, and I'm not just looking at the University of Hawaii, I'll just put this on Senator De La Cruz as well. For everybody's sake, this needs to be a back and forth that ends. Now, with one exception. When you say that someone or a group of people are lying, then I do believe that that does afford the University of Hawaii the opportunity to say, no, we're not. Because, again, like I said, I think that's a very heavy word. And I think it'd be very hard to just kind of sit back and be quiet when you're accused of lying, because then it almost seems like if you don't say anything, then some people will say you did, whether you did or not.
1: Well, Senator De La Cruz also says, hey, where's the proof?
0: Right.
1: You know, come up with some proof then. All you got to do is come up with some proof and go, you know what, this is, okay, now that this is out, and now some people, a lot of people agree with the legislature and say, no, we shouldn't, taxpayer money shouldn't go to NIL. They did the right thing. A lot of people are saying, hey, these guys are out to get UH year after year after year. The Kim and Dela Cruz out to get UH, right? So you know what? You're going to ask for money again next year. And I think a lot of people are going to be watching this to see if, are you holding a grudge? Huh? Your attitude, the questions you ask, the tone in which you look down to people, is it going to get worse? Are you going to look like the bully in front of the rest of the community? Are you bullying the leadership at UH?
0: Right.
1: That's what people are going to, because of this, that's what they're going to be looking for.
0: The only thing that I think I want to know from UH, and you know what, it doesn't need to be in a back and forth in the newspaper. It can be in the next Board of Regents meeting, you know, and that's probably where it should stay, not in a PR back and forth.
1: Well, but they have to let everyone know about.
0: Oh, that's
1: know,
0: yeah. Right? But I mean, not having a bunch of statements,
1: yeah.
0: I guess is what I mean. The only thing that I have a question on is why did Luis Salaverria not respond to emails? Allegedly, according to Senator Dela Cruz, he said he told Salaverria that he planned to read his email to fellow senators, but received no response and was left with the impression that school leaders didn't want the legislature telling UH to put school funds into an endowment. That's where the whole proof comment came from.
1: Right. I believe that you should respond to emails no matter what. I respond to every email.
0: I know you do.
1: Thank you.
0: Thank you, Chris.
1: Leave me alone. Whatever. But there is a response.
0: That email is actually reserved for me, by the way.
1: But I have a response to everyone. That way they know you got the message. I mean, I would urge that if you're the CFO and you have a email from the head of the Senate Ways and Means Committee, that you would respond.
0: Yeah.
1: Not saying he didn't. Allegedly, according to them, didn't respond, and there's nobody has any proof.
0: Yeah, I don't know if maybe he was on vacation, maybe he was sick that day. I don't know. But
1: the email's there the next day when you get back,
0: right? And even if you do have your notification on, hey, I'm on vacation, I'll be checking my mail periodically. If not, get in touch with so and so, and they'll respond to you promptly, like, right. You know, like your clerk or something. But yeah, I think that's the biggest question that I feel like UH probably has to answer, and that's probably good for a Board of Regents get together. But other than that, it's best for everybody to just cool the temperature down.
1: Right, but then again, if Chris Todd and the House, they weren't like, oh, somebody didn't get it, you know, what's going on? They knew what they wanted. They knew that UH was before for it. And they passed it 44-7. So, I don't know.
0: So, who got the emails then?
1: Was this
0: like a whole like email dump to every senator and representative out there?
1: No, I think it was just an email from Dela Cruz to the CFO.
0: Mm-hmm.
1: But I don't know. Maybe I'm talking about two different things. But it all comes down to, hey, we thought they didn't want it. The Senate says, we thought we didn't want it. The House said, yeah, we knew that they wanted it.
0: Right.
1: That doesn't make sense to me with two different opinions on that.
0: We had Representative Andrew Takuya Garrett on our show the week of.
1: We should have him on again.
0: I'll reach out to him. But we had him the week of, and he said, we asked him, he believed he had the votes, and the House did. He was right about that.
1: Yeah.
0: All right, we got to get our last look at traffic in. Pacheco and Hart, ESPN Honolulu.
2: 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Here it is. It's here. Such a big game. I don't know what to do, Billy.
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4: 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ESPN Honolulu traffic.
5: The trips are good with no incidents to East Oahu or going over to the windward side. The freeway traffic to the west hasn't changed. The H1 slows after the Hickam curve. Number 1 Lua is backed up to Kaiser. After Halava, the H1 is slow until you get past the H2. If you're in Eva Beach, commuter Ford Weaver is clear now from the freeway. If you're going to the leeward coast, there's still slow Farrington traffic from Honokai Hale up to the Nanakuli area.
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0: I thought we were waiting for the post on that.
1: Sports cards and collectibles is coming up
0: 6 minutes from now. Just about. It is Pacheco and Hart here on ESPN Honolulu.
1: I laughed. I cried. Riveting from start to finish. It's the feel-good radio show of the year, Josh.
0: Sports cards and collectibles?
1: Yep.
0: Okay. Yeah. No, it's where we don't get into it's not sports cards and conflict. It's sports cards and collectibles.
1: That's right. I listen on the edge of my seat every Tuesday at 6.
0: You know, we should ask him off the air later. We were talking about the patches, those America 250 patches that will go from the finals jerseys
1: to the
0: Topps cards.
1: Yeah.
0: The worth of that down the road. That'd be pretty neat. All right. In our limited time remaining here on the program, we talked yesterday about the Century, who announced that they are officially going to be at Torrey Pines. So the Century at Torrey Pines starting next year. But you were checking out something a short time ago that...
1: Right. This is from Golf Week.
0: Mm-hmm.
1: And some of the sponsors now are starting to push back against the PGA Tour. Brian Rollup is the new commissioner. And he's coming out and basically wants to charge all the sponsors big money now,
0: yeah.
1: And he wants to split up the tour. So you have like the A Tour and the B Tour. And so the top 120 golfers would play only on the A Tour. And if you want to sponsor that, it's $30 million. It's a lot of money. And if you want to sponsor, you know, the B Tour, it's $15 million. And, of course, you're not going to have anybody, any stars at all. Some people say it's like another Corn Ferry Tour.
0: Yeah.
1: So we'll have to wait and see see. He's not able to make all the changes he wanted to the schedule and everything else because now the sponsor's going, hey, wait a minute. You want us to sponsor this? State Farm is already out. You know, do you want us to sponsor this stuff? You can't charge that much.
0: Yeah, you got to know your brand. And this is an NFL guy, like he talked about. That
1: right.
0: Maybe still learning a little bit more about the brand.
1: It needs to be transitioned more instead of just, bam, the PGA is changing our price structure and everything overnight, the way we play golf and everything. And it's just less TV, less dates. I don't like it.
0: We'll see you after game one of the NBA Finals tomorrow. Sports cards and collectibles next.
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8: Stanley Cup Finals game number one in the books. I'm Q Myers. Tomas Hertl scored it 16-36 into the third period, and the Vegas Golden Knights overcame an early deficit to defeat the Carolina Hurricanes 5-4 in game one. Stanley Cup Finals Tuesday night. It was Hurdle's fourth of the postseason as Vegas rallied from a 2-0 first period deficit to hand Carolina just its second loss of the postseason. The win was Vegas' seventh straight of the playoffs, started with the last two games of the six-game second round series against the Anaheim Ducks, and then the shocking four-game sweep of the President's Trophy winning Colorado Avalanche. Game two is coming up on Thursday from Carolina. The New York Knicks have listed Mitchell Robinson as questionable Tuesday for Game 1 of the NBA Finals against the Spurs after the center underwent surgery to address a broken finger last week. ESPN's Shams Charania reported that Robinson remains resolute in his desire to play in Game 1, but the 7-footer still must be officially cleared by the Knicks training staff. Robinson participated in light shooting and dribbling drills during an open practice at NBA Finals Media Day on Tuesday. And in the NFL, another wide receiver gets paid. The Falcons and Drake London came to a deal, making London one of the highest paid players in franchise history. A 4-year, $141 million contract extension, including $100 million guaranteed. It could earn up to $150 if he reaches all incentives in the deal. It'll put him under contract with the Falcons through the 2030 season. And his annual average makes him the NFL's third highest paid receiver, behind only the Seahawks' Jaxon Smith-Njigba and the Cincinnati Bengals' Ja'Marr Chase. For more scores and analysis, check out ESPN.com and the all-new ESPN app.
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10: 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I am your host, Darren Kimura, broadcasting here live from the beautiful Sound Studios of ESPN Honolulu. Now, for those of you that did send me texts during the week saying that I had no idea what I was talking about when I gave the phone number, you're absolutely right. So, to make up for it, we're going to do the trivia contest from last week right now. So, let's go ahead and give away two large pizzas, courtesy of Papa John's Pizza Hawaii, and let's do a quick trivia contest. By the way, we'll still have one later, but let's do a quick trivia contest right now. So if you think you want to jump on and you know, take a crack at this answer, even though I haven't read the question yet, by all means, give us a ring at 808-296-1500, and we'll go ahead and get you ready to go as I read the question. So the question from last week was, name a Major League Baseball pitcher who won both the Cy Young and MVP awards in the same year. And there are quite a few to choose from. So if you know the answer, give us a ring, 808-296-1500, and we'll go ahead and get you on the air, get those pizzas over to you. Meanwhile, a couple other things to kind of give you a snapshot of the show. We got Jesse Kobayashi joining me from Toy Links later, talking about all the different Pokemon sets that have just come out. And, you know, obviously we've missed a few weeks, so we've also missed a few sets. So we'll make sure we talk about those and talk about the different hits that are in there. We also have Daniel Kim joining me to talk about Keep It Aloha card show that's happening at SALT. And hopefully we'll be able to also bring on Paul Santos from Rocket Relics for the West Side card show. So once again, trivia contest number one. Name a major league pitcher who won both the Cy Young and the MVP in the same year. Give us a ring, 808-296-1500, if you think you know the answer. We've got about 15 callers coming in right now, it looks like. So we'll go ahead and get, we got Kylie on the board. Give her a ring and see if you got the trivia contest locked up. Later, of course, in the show, I'll also talk about some other questions that have come my way. People are asking me about, you know, do I still feel the same about Riley Green and Juan Soto, like I've talked about over the last week. But also, still kind of picking my brain a little bit with the Yordan question, because, you know, keeps hitting home runs, keeps putting up numbers, and the Astros keep losing. So, you know, I'll be happy to kind of share my opinion. We got Navid from Honolulu. Sorry, I think I don't know if I got that pronunciation correct. Did I get your name correct?
11: You did. Navid.
10: Navid. Navid from Honolulu. Yeah. All right. Name a pitcher who won both the Cy Young and the MVP in the same year.
11: The only one I know is Clayton Kershaw.
10: Right.
11: Like 2015.
10: Yes.
11: 15.
10: Yeah, I think he was the last one, in fact. I think he literally was the last one to do that. That was something you just knew off the top of your head, or you had to do the Google confirmation?
11: No, I'm driving right now, so I was like, let me see if I can call in, because I actually know this one.
10: Oh, awesome. Well, don't tell the cops that you're driving on air, because, you know, we don't want that evidence.
11: But
10: right. Hey, there you go. Stay on the line, and Kylie will grab your information. We'll get those codes over to you. Congratulations. Yeah, so
11: awesome.
10: Clayton Kershaw. Congratulations, Navid from Honolulu, for winning that. Clayton Kershaw was the most recent one. But, I mean, we're talking guys like Sandy Koufax, Roger Clemens, Fernando Valenzuela, that's a name we haven't heard of, Dennis Eckersley, even Justin Verlander. So there are quite a few big-time names on this list of people that have won both the Cy Young and the MVP in the same year. Now, obviously, I'm bringing this up because this question was surrounding a, you know, a little known pitcher batter named Shohei Ohtani. Now, the question, of course, is he going to have enough innings to be considered for the Cy Young? I don't know. Is he going to have enough games and innings? I kind of doubt it because historically, he hasn't put up enough innings to qualify for a lot of these awards as a pitcher. But the guy is unbelievable, right? So do I still believe Ohtani is still a value pickup? He's not a value pickup. He's just one of those can't-miss pickups. Again, to double down on the probably the 40th time I've said this about Ohtani, he is the first guy I can think of that when you bring up his name, people compare him to Babe Ruth, and I still think he's better. Sorry. Those of you Babe Ruth fans, so sorry. I think he's better. I also can tell you, of course, first ballot Hall of Famer, even if he were to retire now. And definitely somebody that, you know, again, statistically, every game that goes by, he's doing things and adding to his legacy. We're not even talking about the 50-50 last year, you know, the other year. So, you know, we're talking about just crazy things that he's accomplishing, not only changing teams and, of course, helping them win a championship. He wasn't the MVP, but helping him win the championship. I mean, just, again, things that, quite frankly, most people aren't able to do. So I do think he is still an absolute buy. I don't, you know, even if he were to tear an ACL today, I think he's still someone you should buy. And I think there are no limits to how high he could go. If you can afford a little bit better one, PSA 10 autograph rookie, by all means, go ahead and get it. All right, as promised, we got Jesse Kobayashi joining me from ToyLinks. Jesse, welcome back to the show.
12: Hey, Darren. It's a pleasure to be back.
10: It's been a while. So we've had, you know, I think three major sets come out from Ascended Heroes, Perfect Order, and Chaos Rising, all since we've had you back on. So before we get into those sets, though, real quick, I want to give you a couple seconds to let everybody know where ToyLinks is at, because obviously once we dive into Pokemon, I'm going to get distracted.
12: Not a problem. We're located on 650 Evil Day Road, right next to the Costco and the movie theaters, and that first floor, right next to the Flex Gym Hawaii. So if you guys ever need any Pokemon, Yu-Gi-Oh! Magic, you can come stop on by. We have a whole bunch of awesome games. We do awesome events as well. So
10: you guys still running the weekend tournaments and everything?
12: Yes, we run Pokemon mainly on Saturdays at 10:30. We have One Piece on Sundays. So we have a whole bunch of events. If you guys ever need it, you can check us out on Instagram and Facebook. ToyLinks, T-O-Y-L-Y-N-X. And then you can also see it on our website, toylinks.com.
10: If someone were to just come on down, are they able to sign up in person? I know it's a question I actually get periodically from some of these, from some of the listeners who ask about tournaments. You guys actually hold some spots for walk-ups?
12: Normally for walk-ups, if it's a large or special event, we normally recommend that you guys buy an event ticket through our partner website, Ideal808. If they do not sell out, though, feel free to stop on by our shop before the event, and then you guys can walk in.
10: All right, sounds good. So, speaking of Pokemon, Ascended Heroes comes out, and there was this quiet, like, anticipation. Like, a lot of people were really excited about that set. What is about Ascended Heroes that has kind of spurred the market where, quite frankly, you know, packs are so expensive just a few months later? What is it about that set that people are kind of fawning over?
12: Ascended Heroes had a very, very huge population of really amazing pulls. People really love certain Pokemon. First time that we get to see Dragonite and Gengar kind of fully back in action. And then there's also the very great, amazing Pikachu hiding behind the tree, a.k.a. we call him Treekachu.
10: Mm. And these are like ultra-rare, like SIR-type, like rare hits, right?
12: Yes, they are rare hits. The other thing, too, is this is also a continuation of, I'm not sure if you guys remember the God Packs.
10: Oh, yeah.
12: So there was, So finally, more God Packs are available for the English TCG and TCG in general. So it's very something people want to chase after.
10: So I know you mentioned the God Packs. I think Prismatic was one of the wacky ones where, like, you could actually find a pack with all the evolutions of the EV in one or something like that. But there were also these, they called them demigod packs, right, where there are a couple of hits in the same pack. Is that true of the recent series as well?
12: For Ascended Heroes, we didn't see too many of the semis, not that I recall. But mainly it's the God Pass because it featured more Mega Pokemon than any set.
10: I see.
12: So it's a very good iteration of that.
10: Now, not just to be clear, not all the Megas, though, were rares. I mean, ultra rares or anything like that, right? Some of them were just part of the regular set, right?
12: Yes. Not all of them were part of this Ascended Hero set. Some of them were put into other sets, so you can't pull the Charizard, for instance. It was part of Phantasmal Flames.
10: Right, right. So this set, it continues to go up in price. I mean, I'm assuming these hits are really hard to get. Is it purely a hit-driven set, or is it such a large set that you got to rip 1,000 packs to have a chance at a set?
12: It's kind of a mix of both. There has been a lot more frequency of hitting these higher-end cards through Ascended Heroes, which is nice. We like to see those pull rates. We love to see those, you know, odds increase, so it helps us to kind of appreciate the card and the market for the cards.
10: Give people a chance, in other words.
12: Yeah.
10: So I think what was sort of the math on this? They came out with their regular release, and then they started to release these different collections. Is there a drop dead date where Ascended Heroes packs just disappears, or like, you know, I saw in some of the message boards they were talking about prismatic packs finally disappearing. Is there? Do you know if they've announced sort of a drop dead, or is it Ascended is going to still appear in some of these collections moving forward?
12: Going forward, there are still going to be, I think, maybe one or two more drops left. If not, we did hit the last one with the Mega collections for Feraligatr, Meganium, and what is it, Emboar. Those are the three that they released just recently. I'm pretty sure for this year, 2026. But then again, they also are preparing for everybody for the 30th anniversary in September, right? So that's also a new huge thing that everyone's looking forward towards.
10: So it's possible, though, that there may be a tin that has, like, one Ascended Heroes and maybe, like, two Mega Evolution or something like that.
12: I believe they're going to be making at least one more for this year, and then they'll be moving on to the 30th anniversary.
10: Wow, okay. So you still have a little bit of time to buy your 25th anniversary before it officially skyrockets and gets to a point where no one can afford it.
12: Yes, that is correct.
10: Okay, so after Ascended Heroes, though, I mean, it seemed like it was pretty fast. Ascended Heroes was one of those 0.5 sets, right? It kind of came out in the middle, if I remember correctly. There wasn't a booster box for that, right?
12: Yeah, Ascended Heroes is not going to have a booster box here in the States. We're going to have all these other collections and all these other mini items. And then we hit to the main sets, which was Perfect Order and Chaos Rising.
10: So weirdly enough, I mean, and we're a little bit up against the clock here, but I'm definitely going to hang you over that next the break. But so Perfect Order comes out. It seems like people were a little about it. There was some apathy about it. I mean, I know it was a smaller set. I know some of my set builder friends were super happy that seemed like people weren't buying it because it made it more available for them. But what was it about Perfect Order? Was it just because the hits were just not appealing characters?
12: I believe it's kind of a mix of, like, there's not as much appealing as there was, like, iconic cards. You know,
10: see.
12: Like a very iconic Pokemon that kind of made Perfect Order stand out above everything else.
10: Like, there wasn't this Mewtwo pick Charizard Gengar kind of a thing. What is the big hit in Perfect Order?
12: It's the Meowth FIR. So he's kind of like a little stretched out. It looks very adorable. It kind of reminds me of, you know, those Lucky Fortune cats.
10: Right, right. So out of curiosity, is there a chance that Perfect Order does the, I call it Paldea Evolve thing, where people are like, I don't know how I feel about it. And then lo and behold, a year goes by and they're like, hey, wait a minute, that Meowth is really hard to hit, and now the price goes up and everything goes up.
12: There is a chance of it. It's just a matter of, again, that timing. You know, people, as time progresses, you know, they spent a lot for Ascended Heroes, just came out right before it. And then Perfect Order comes out, and it's kind of like, I can kind of wait on it. Eventually, what may happen is it's going to be that Paldea Evolve thing where it's just going to spike.
10: Right, and it's just not available anymore, right?
12: Correct.
10: Well, we're talking to Jesse Kobayashi from Ideal 808/ToyLinks. Now, we're up against the break, so I'm going to ask you to hold on. We're going to pay some bills with the commercials and then bring you right back. Is that cool?
12: That's cool.
10: All right. 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
13: Hey, this is Rich Eisen. Coming up on Wednesday, we'll talk to two-time Super Bowl champ Cooper Kupp. Comedian Patton Oswalt joins us in studio when we get you set for the tip-off of the NBA Finals on ESPN Honolulu, Hawaii's sports leader.
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10: Welcome back to the Sports Cards and Collectibles Show. I was talking to Jesse Kobayashi here from Ideal 808 and Toy Links. And, you know, we were talking about that perfect order in Meowth, and I couldn't help myself. I looked up what the hit rate is on that, and they're saying it's given how often it seems to come out, it's running about one in 487 packs. And I bet you anyone that's been ripping packs probably feels like it's more like one in 4,000.
12: More often than not, yeah, it's around that rate. It seems though a lot more people have been hitting it more frequently, which is great. I mean, collectors like it. It also makes it a little bit more affordable for the collectors, so that's awesome.
10: You know, what's really odd is I'm looking at the prices of some of these, and I can't believe if it's coming out as frequently as it is, the people are still paying almost $300 a card. I guess the top hit in a set, it's just the top hit in the set, right? I mean, it's just people are just going to chase it.
12: Yeah, that's correct. Anytime that there's a high chase, I mean, people are still going to chase for that card. Just because it's 1 in 4,000 still means that some people are unlucky and they don't get to pull it. So now they have to buy it, right?
10: Right, right. So, you know, obviously, like I was saying, perfect order comes out. It doesn't seem like much time went by and then all of a sudden Chaos Rising came out. But there was more anticipation for Chaos Rising. Well, is it just a better set, or is there something iconic in Chaos Rising that people are chasing?
12: Yes, in Chaos Rising, it's more of iconic C-set. Greninja's back yet again.
10: I see. So
12: everyone loves that frog Pokemon. His cards are very, very pricey. Even with the, again, it's a smaller set too, like you said, Chaos Rising, very small set. I think it's like 220 cards max.
10: Huh.
12: But the pull rates, I mean, it's, again, similar to Perfect Order, so you do see it. The Greninja FIR by far is one of the more popular cards at like a $400 card.
10: So when was the last time we had a really high-end Greninja? Was it like Silver Tempest, or was there another one between them?
12: There was one between it that kind of flew under the radar, which was Shrouded Fable, and that was part of a collection set. Was very, very affordable until people caught on to it, and now I think it's like $100-something card, $60 card.
10: And it was like a collection promo, right, or something like that. Like,
12: yeah,
10: it was in every collection that one had. Wow.
12: Yeah.
10: So I mean, again, that's proof though that, you know, if you find the iconic guys, there's an upside that's kind of built into them naturally. Obviously, you know, I'm saying Meowth might have to pull a Magikarp, But it's possible, because Magikarp's not exactly the most iconic card, and yet, look at it now, right?
12: Right. Exactly. I mean, the more iconic, or it's also the artist, too, that's behind it.
10: Mm.
12: There's some great artists that do excellent work on these cards, and they just become so iconic in the collection sets.
10: So I got to ask you, I mean, this goes back a few sets now, but they took out one of the best art cards, you know, and put it into a promo, I think, for the UPC a few sets ago. I know that happens because they want to make sure every collector gets to have at least a chance at one of those just by buying the box, right?
12: Mm-hmm.
10: But is there a point where, as a lifelong collector, you'd be like, "Yeah, I'd rather go chase it."
12: Ooh, that's a great question. I mean, the hard part is when they put it as a promo, you don't know what the promo's going to look like until you actually open it up, and that becomes such a chase.
10: Well, that's true. It could be
12: ugly.
10: If you want
12: to grade it, too.
10: Yeah,
12: exactly. It could be really off-centered, could have things on it. I mean, it's hard to say, you know, what it's going to look like until you actually get it. And finding a nice copy, even for a collector, you know, takes time.
10: Yeah, and that one was one of those, right, where the artist and the art was quite incredible. And, I mean, again, just cool picture, great artist. And, you know, you're right. I mean, how many UPCs do you have to go through before you find one that's clean?
12: Right, exactly. And anytime there's a promo like that or a collection like that, you know, you don't know until you actually take it out and you inspect it.
10: Yeah. And I think funny thing, right? Even at, like, say, $15 a card right now, you're going to find some that are incredibly off-centered, and yet you might find some that are really nice. So it might be a sneaky buy, right? That if you get your hands on a few of those, kind of like what happened with the Greninja, even though it was a guarantee get, you have an opportunity to potentially get some upside there when the market kind of comes back around to it.
12: Yeah, and especially with the grading times, especially now with PSA, you know, BGS and all these other companies, the turnaround times to get your cards back, you know, is going to take a long time.
10: Mm. Oh, I got to ask you, because I know you're very familiar with what's going on with PSA over there at Ideal 808 Toy Links. Something I had said to somebody, to a couple of my friends, and I think I kind of want to throw it out there in the ether, but I'd love to hear your opinion. Do you think, yes, PSA was backlogged, and yes, PSA was looking to kind of do some catch-up, which is why, effective today, they shut off the value bulk, and they're now only taking, say, regular on up. Do you think it's possible that they did that just to push more people to send to Beckett and SGC, seeing as the main owners own them as well?
12: Ooh, that's a hard question to ask again, because I'm not working with PSA or VGS or any of those companies, but that could be a...
10: What a sneaky hard take, right? I mean, just one of those like, huh, maybe. I was just thinking about that. You know, I'm just throwing that out there in the ether. All of you listening can tell me I'm wrong or tell me I'm an idiot, but it just seems like it makes sense, because then you push people to grade with Beckett, and all it takes is for a couple of BGS 10s or Black Label 10s to come back. And now you're a Beckett fan, and especially with the TCG market, it's PSA 10 is great, but Black Label is unreal, right? So most people haven't gone the way of the Black Label with Beckett grading for TCG. They've been focused on PSA. What a great way to push them that direction, and maybe they get a Black Label, and all of a sudden they become a Beckett fan.
12: Yeah, that's very true. Or it could also be like PSA does some internal reworking and they're like, hey, we really like what Beckett has, you know, the pristine Black Label. Let's create something like that, you know?
10: Right.
12: And that changes up our end.
10: Exactly. I mean, wasn't it SGC for the longest time? They had a pristine 10, but then there was a gold pristine 10, right? Or something like that they added. Or was that CGC that did that?
12: I believe it was CGC.
10: CGC, right.
12: The gold.
10: Right. Yeah. Wouldn't that be something if PSA said, okay, we have a PSA 10, and then we have a Gold Label 10? I mean, that'd be interesting.
12: It'd be very interesting. I mean, it would definitely change up the market. It would also add in another higher layer of okay, now we have all of our PSA 10s. Are they really higher levels? Can we get to a higher level?
10: Yeah. Well, fortunately, we don't work there because we don't have to make that decision. We're talking to Jesse Kobayashi from Toylinks and Ideal 808. So with the anticipation of 30th anniversary coming out, do you still think, and just your opinion, that people should be maybe picking up some 25th anniversary stuff because there's still some room for that to go up once 30th drops?
12: And any of the anniversary sets, the 20th anniversary set, the 25th anniversary, will always have room to go up. The longer that Pokemon sticks

0: movie theaters right next to the Flex gym on the first floor in the open air corridor. If you guys ever need anything, you can reach out to us through Instagram or Facebook at toylinks/ideal808. 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If you ever need us to call and answer any of your questions real quick, our number is 808-529-8697.
1: Awesome. I really appreciate you coming on. Always love the info. And of course, as the new sets come out, especially if 30th is as big as it is, we're going to have to talk about it, especially when they start to tease it. Let's bring you back on and have you talk about some things that people can chase.
0: Yeah, especially because they just announced the teaser, I believe, within the last 24 hours, and they finally gave us a release date, which is September 16th.
1: That's awesome. That's
0: really, really fun.
1: Yeah, that's awesome. I mean, I'm assuming pre-orders are going to be crazy, but as always, you can just got to pre-order and hope you can get it, right?
0: Yes.
1: Well, again, Jesse, I really appreciate you coming on.
0: Thank you, Darren. It's always a fun time to be here.
1: All right. That's Jesse Kobayashi from Ideal 808 and Toy Links. Go ahead and check them out this weekend. There's so many different tournaments and everything they're running down at Dole Cannery, and they open up the entire middle area. There's not a lot going on there, so plenty of space. I heard a lot of people go down there and get to meet some of the other kind of OGs in the Pokemon community and get to learn how to play. So that's really cool. Joining me right now, we got Paul Santos from Rocket Relics and also the West Side Card Show. Paul, what is this? West Side Card Show 4? 3?
2: 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Yes, it's our biggest one so far. Thanks for having me.
1: No problem. Tell us a little bit about it.
2: So we got the West Side Card Show 3. It's going to be at the Croc Center in Eva Beach, June 6th, 7th. 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
1: Now, if I remember correctly, you guys do not just the sports cards, collectibles, Pokemon, TCG, all that stuff. You guys have, like, a little bit of everything, right? From the Hot Wheels to the Funko Pops to the figurines, autograph stuff. It's the wide range of stuff.
2: Yes, it's anything collectors. If you're a collector of anything, this is the place to be. And we also have 20 food vendors on each day.
1: I was just about to ask you.
2: We got something to eat. Yeah.
1: Yeah. So you can make it. You can make a day of it, because when you go out there, check out the collectibles, get a little bite to eat. Check out the collectibles, get a little bit more bite to eat.
2: Yeah. Something special, this West Side Card Show, we have over 100 giveaways.
1: Whoa.
2: Well over $2,000 in value. We'll be raffling that out all show round. And we do have a special guest.
1: Are we able to hear about that special guest? Or is it one of those you're going to tease it and we got to be there?
2: No. So Max Holloway has announced that he will be vending for the first time at the West Side Card Show.
1: Now, see, me and Josh Pacheco were talking about that last week, and I said Max is known to stop by these things. So, Josh, I don't know if you're still in the studio or if you're just listening, but, Max will be there vending. That is awesome. I mean, I know he's a big-time collector.
2: Huge collector. He'll be showcasing his personal collection and making deals. And like I said, this is his first experience. Let's go make the most of it, do some coin flips, make some deals, you know?
1: Well, and to be clear, you better not mess with him, because, you know, if you try and make a bad deal, he'll remember and he'll take care of it.
2: I'm sure.
1: I mean, not that we need extra cops or anything like that, because he's a really chill guy in person, but I'm just saying, come on now.
2: Huge collector. I'm excited to see what he'll be showcasing this weekend at the West Side Card Show.
1: That's awesome. So tons of parking. Is it free entry, all of that kind of stuff?
2: It's a $2 admission, $2? But with each admission, you will be given a free raffle ticket to enter over $200 in value giveaway.
1: Cool. So, quick question. If someone pulls up and they get there at 10 o'clock and they get in line, they get one of the early tickets, but they got to leave at 1, and their ticket is pulled at 2, got to be present to win, right?
2: Gotta be present. Gotta be in the ballroom or the lanai. I will be checking both areas, so you don't want to miss any hour of the show.
1: So you gotta be there. And hey, there's food, so you have no excuse. So one more thing. Is there a website? Is there IG? Where can

0: they follow to get more information? Obviously, Croc Center is a great mm-hmm. resource. It's everyone knows where that is too. But you know, as far as more information on this, because let's just say, you know, West Side Card Show number 4, somebody who couldn't make it to vend on this one, they might want to mm-hmm. jump in. What's the best way for them to follow you?
1: So, of course, it'll be at my Instagram. It's going to be at @rocket_relics. And also, there's the West Side Card Show page at West Side Card Show. And just a heads up, guys, well, you know, huge demand, over 120 vendors on the waiting list. We accommodated 100 vendor tables this show, and we will do our best to accommodate the next batch for our next show, December 5 and 6.
0: Oh, awesome. So you already have the dates for that. Obviously, as we get closer, we'll bring you back on to talk about that. But, Paul, really appreciate you coming on and look forward to checking you guys out this weekend at the West Side Card Show.
1: Awesome. Mahalo, Darren. Thank you.
0: No worries. All right. That's Paul Santos from Rocket Relics. Check them out at the West Side Card Show. That's this weekend, Saturday and Sunday. And we got a commercial break coming up. But when we come back, we'll find out that there's also a collectible show on Friday, so you can make it a 3-day weekend. 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

0: Welcome back to the Sports Cards and Collectibles Show. We got we're efforting to get Daniel Kim on for the Keep It Aloha Card Show happening on Friday. But what we're going to do instead, we'll do the trivia early. And we'll give Daniel a chance. I did get word that Daniel's going to be out there hitting some golf balls today. So, you know, maybe he shanked a few, has to go chase his golf balls down or go dig them out of the sand there. So why don't we do this? Let's do trivia contest number two, which is supposed to be the regular trivia contest for this week. And let's go ahead and do it early. So let's see. If you want to jump on and give it a crack early, give us a ring, 808-296-1500. The good thing is we know that number works because we got Naveed in earlier. Congratulations to him. So winner number two, we're trying to find a winner number two. Give us a ring, 808-296-1500. Here's the question. And if you were listening last week to the Hart and Pacheco show, I actually made a comment about this on air. So here's the trivia question. The Knicks have been in the finals quite a few times in the NBA, but they've won twice. Who did they beat in each of those two championships? This was in 1970 and in 1973. Which team did the Knicks beat in both 1970 and 1973 to win the NBA championship? If you were listening to the Pacheco and Hart show last week, I did give this away. So give us a ring, 808-296-1500, and we're trying to find another two large pizza winner. So, you know, while we wait for the calls to come in, I do want to address a couple of things. I was asked over the week, hey, you know, you mentioned a couple shows, it's a good time to sell Jordan because if he ends up on another team, you don't know how it's going to be in this. But I also said it's an interesting time to watch him because he's performing. He's putting up numbers the way he was before the whole COVID shutdown. And, you know, his 2018 Bowman Chrome first Bowman autos were kind of going through the roof. Well, I kind of still feel the same way. And what I mean by that is if you look at where his prices are now, they've kind of plateaued a little bit, no matter how much he's performing, because the team is not performing. If the team doesn't perform well, it's going to be hard for him to really do a lot. Like, for example, Pete Crow Armstrong was doing really well. And when his card started to take off was when Cubs started to do well, too. So the same is true with Jordan. I mean, he could have, you know, 50 home runs by the end of the season. But if his team is, you know, 30 games under 500, kind of rough. So I do think it's something you got to watch. I do think that Jordan is somebody that, given his current values, if you have a lot that you sat on and you were worried because he sat out the COVID year, might be a good time to sell. I do think that if he gets traded to another team, there is a chance that he could actually really do something and potentially jump up. But as a DH, he is limited to where he can go. We do have Michael from Honolulu. Michael, so are you a Knicks fan and you know who they beat? Or are you a Google typer?
1: I am a Lakers fan.
0: Oh no!
1: so that's why I know.
0: Now I know who I'm talking to, which is even more funny. So what team did the Knicks beat? You kind of already gave the answer, but go ahead and say it. Let everybody know what a fan you are.
1: Yeah, I think it was in 1973. The Knicks beat the Lakers.
0: Sadly, yes, they did beat the Lakers twice. And quite frankly, the only time the Knicks have ever won the championship, it's against the Lakers. They have not lost to the Lakers in the finals, which I think is also pretty funny. But yeah, congratulations. Mm-hmm. Stay on the line. Kylie will grab your information. We'll get the codes emailed over to you.
1: Okay, thank you, Dan.
0: All right, congratulations, Mike. Now I know who I'm talking to, too. I recognize the voice and I recognize the fandom, shall we say. For those that don't know, you know, one of the nicest guys in the world, too. So I'm glad he won. So a couple other questions that came my way. Because the Spurs are in the finals, because Wemby's cards have been going up a little bit, obviously he's the best player on the team, do I feel the same about the future of Wemby investments? Because I've commented that the hobby historically has not been kind to foreign players. I think I have to stand by that statement because it's also got recency to it. For example, when Luka came out and Luka looked like the next coming of Magic Johnson at point guard because he was big. He handled the ball, you know, had great vision. But unlike Magic, people forget, Magic Johnson wasn't a great shooter early in his career. He developed a shot, and it was a little unorthodox in terms of how he shot. But he developed a reasonable shot. And so Luka had that for the time he was 16 years old. So, you know, and you look at how much he skyrocketed. And, of course, a lot of that was helped with the COVID shutdown. Timing couldn't have been better for him in terms of catapulting his stuff to a ridiculous level. But look at a PSA 10 silver now of the 2018 Prism, right? What are they running? 14, 1500? Which, by the way, is fantastic. But you're talking about a card that at one point at its peak was probably running $8,500, $9,000. And even when it, quote, settled down to 2,000, it's still down from that number. And you would have thought going to the Lakers, being in great shape, that it would have come back to 2,000, 2,000 plus. Well, got to win. And you got to prove you can win while being on the court, not on the bench, and prove you can win without LeBron. Now, is that team built to win without LeBron? No. Is that team built to win with LeBron? Oh, clearly not, because he didn't. But can they build around him with enough pieces to create a team with the Lakers that you know, could move Luka up back up to the, say, that $2,000 silver prism? I don't think so. I think even if they win, I think Luka has established this plateau for, again, a foreign bone player and a really good one, a really gifted athlete. Great interview, too. He's really, really charismatic and a fun interview. Guy's kind of a joker, too, which makes it fun. Great personality type and really good with fans. I just think the hobby is really limited to how much they're willing to push a guy up in value because most of the buyers are U.S. Now, as the NBA goes a little more global, not just in terms of its players, but in terms of its fandom and in terms of the collectibles fandom, that people forget that even though, you know, say in Europe, Luka's a household name, they're not buying basketball cards in Europe. They're not buying soccer cards in Europe. They might buy jerseys, but they're not buying cards. That's not part of their thing. It's part of an American thing. So until the world starts to catch up with that collectibles part, I think it's always going to be handcuffed. I think any foreign player is going to be handcuffed in terms of overall value. Now, does that mean that Cooper Flagg is the guy you should be buying? I'm not saying that yet either. But if I had the same money and I had to choose between an American-born player like a Cooper Flagg or a foreign-born player like a Luka Wemby SGA, it's really hard to not lean into the American player just because there's more collectors in America. There's more, you know, that guy grew up in my backyard. That guy played high school in my backyard. My cousin played on his team. My cousin, you know, it's just you're more inclined to see that in the American market than you are in the European market or even the Asian market. So it's really hard for me to see a foreign-born player really catapulting himself up to that next level the way, you know, the LeBrons, the Currys, the Durants had, even Kyrie at one point, even Anthony Davis, or, you know, as people call him, you know, Anthony the Injured Davis. You know, just the American players, there's something about the money Americans are willing to spend on collectibles. And I'll tell you, that does drive the hobby. Now, does that mean that if you have a high-end Wemby, you should sell now? Oh, no, no, no, no, no, no. If you happen to pull a high-end Wemby, or if you got a great deal on some Wembys, because I even said the Monopoly Wembys I thought were good buys at the time because for the longest time, they were running $5 to $7. And, you know, PSA 10s were selling $35, $40. I still think you can, if you can get those at that kind of price, which you can't anymore because he's in the finals, then that's a great buy because you play the penny stock side. Those are easily going to be $20, $25 cards. So I think there's still some room there and still some play. And I still think, yes, you can get away with playing some of that with Wemby. I just don't know that you should be buying all the short print, numbered auto, you know, things, especially since most of those are unlicensed. Well, we are up against another break here. And when we come back, we'll have Daniel Kim joining me to talk about the Keep It Aloha Sports Cards and Collectibles Show. That's a really long name, happening this Friday. 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
2: Hey, this is Rich Eisen. 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
0: You're listening to the Sports Cards and Collectibles Show, and I know we got Daniel Kim on the road here trying to get connected with us, so I want to give you guys a heads up that we will have him on here shortly. I do want to let you guys know that I did get one more question in the course of all of the interviews today, and that question was, I had mentioned Justin Herbert before. Is that still somebody I think is still worth a buy? I got to admit, that is someone I actually have been buying in the offseason, so I was sharing that with the public, and so I will continue to share with the public that, yes, I've been buying some Justin Herberts, especially some of the easier parallels to buy, not necessarily number to 25s or number to 10s or one of ones or that kind of stuff. Definitely not even the autograph rookies, and I've just been buying up some of the, you know, more basic, some of the, you know, maybe the concourse selects or die cuts and stuff like that, because I do believe he could have one of those years. And I think it could be the Chargers year this year. So I'm definitely telling everybody that, yes, I have been buying, and yes, I will continue to keep buying. So if you guys keep buying it before me, then maybe I'll stop telling you guys what I'm doing until I'm done. We got Daniel Kim joining me right now. Daniel, thank you for, not hitting the golf ball into the studio.
9: Hey, how's it going, Darren?
0: Thanks for having me on. Yeah, no problem. So I know you're out on the course, so I appreciate you coming on. I'm assuming since you're in a good mood, you didn't lose 30 balls?
9: Not too many, but I love Pearl Kalawao. It's my favorite course here in Oahu. And it's a little rainy, but had a great time regardless.
0: Well, you know, when it's a little rainy over there, it gets a little mushy, and, you know, it gets to the point where I don't even want to chase the ball. Now, sadly, I have to chase the ball because I can't hit it straight, but that's a different story for a different time. We got you on here to talk about basically, again, it's such a long name, I got to make sure I think about it. The Keep It Aloha Card Show, that is
9: Keep It Aloha Card Show, yes.
0: Officially round two this Friday.
9: Yes, sir. Yeah, so it's Friday, June 5th from 2 o'clock. 9 p.m. family friendly, bring the family, the kids. This is a really fun event that we, like Kamaka and I, we got together and we wanted to do something for the Pokemon community, because it's just been so good to us. Like, and shout out to you, Darren. You were actually the first vendor that gave my son a little, you know, section at your table, and he got a taste of vending. And since then, he's really figured out how to be a vendor, and he's done multiple shows now and made, honestly, like thousands of dollars. But we were, you know, we wanted to do something for the community. You want to give back. And the first show we did, we tried to do the first free event. And yeah, it was great. We saw it at our Kakaako. Went really well. We had over 5,000 people show up, over 70 vendors. And yeah, it was a blast. So excited to do our second one. And Salt just announced that, you know, we are able to do this show to the end of the year now. So we're going to be doing a monthly show first weekend of every single month. But it's been really cool seeing, you know, the community respond to this.
0: No, that's awesome. I mean, last time, if I remember correctly, you guys had Tumua out there talking about, you know, his new line and everything of stuff. Is there a special appearance going to be made by somebody this time? You guys even had live entertainment last time.
9: Well, if Darren's there.
0: Well, now, hold on.
9: From ESPN Radio.
0: I can tell you a lot of listeners here don't think anything of me except free advice. So, yeah.
9: Well, I think you're pretty awesome, man.
0: Like, I appreciate
9: and honestly,
0: that.
9: All the listeners, like Darren's been such a great, you know, source of information. And, you know, honestly, Darren, like some of the beginnings of what this Keep It All Card show was intended to be was some of the things that we had discussed, because it was such like an intimidating thing for my son and I to kind of go to these shows and learn like about cards. But, you know, him learning from you and also this show and learning how to collect and how to invest, you know, that's really what we're passionate about, is like figuring out how to create an environment where we can kind of give people the opportunity to not only collect cards, but also, you know, vend. And, you know, one of the things that we were trying to do, maybe we're not doing special appearances. I mean, Kamaka will be there, and I think a couple other people will be coming out. And yeah, Tumua, you know, he came out to our last show. But, you know, really what's special is, like, we really want these kids to come out and learn how to not only collect, but invest in cards. And I feel like this is one of the most powerful tools in Hawaii that we can participate in to really understand how to invest and how to understand, like, you know, become financially literate. Because, you know, when you buy these cards, you hold on to them, you know, learning a lot from you too. I should have bought more Shohei cards, Darren. You told me I should have bought the 10s. I was wrong. People, you should listen to Darren. No, but you know what I mean? Like, I think it's been so amazing for my 16-year-old son. He started collecting more serious about two to three years ago. And, you know, I hope that we can, you know, provide the same experience for these other kids to come by. And, you know, I think a lot of the vendors are very open to share their knowledge and wisdom with these kids and, you know, adults too. And not that, like, you know, we say family friendly, we want people from all ages to come, but we really want to create an environment that, you know, cultivates learning, growing, and just building the community together and coming together as a TCG community and just collectibles in general.
0: Well, I think that area, I mean, it really lends itself to that, right? There's so many people that live in the area that you're, mm-hmm. you're talking about, you know, really quite a great opportunity to just kind of walk on down, right?
9: Yeah, yeah. I mean, Salt is such a great spot right there in Kakaako. We got the whole barn, so it's covered, and there's a ton of food there. We'll be doing a lot of giveaways as well. So, yeah, we have some of the top vendors, you know, that show up. And, you know, the reality of it is we just started, right? So
0: right.
9: The idea was with Kamaka was he wanted to do a community event. And I had talked to him, and we were thinking about just doing a meet and greet or maybe even a live podcast or something at Salt. And, you know, I've been in the community for a bit. My son has been vending, and I just realized like how amazing the community is. There's a vendor community, a collector community, and like even these young kids like learning about cards again. And it's just an amazing group of people that show up, and there's just so much, so much interest in it right now. So one of the things that, you know, we've been saying is like meeting the community where culture is at. And right now, I mean, I don't think that we just want to do Pokemon cards and TCG cards forever. Like, you know, Kamaka and I have talked about doing more events around maybe even music and art and mm-hmm. other cultural things. But we feel like culture right now in Hawaii, TCG is where it's at right now. I mean, you know, why not try to, you know, be present and bring the community together around where they're interested in. So, you know, that's kind of why we created like the TCG components of it. And man, the turnout was incredible. The feedback was amazing, and we're hoping to, you know, do more for the community. And the great thing is Collector sponsored the first event, you know, the Collector app that everyone uses to kind of price out their cards. So we got in touch with Collector. They sponsored the first event, and we're excited to announce that they've decided to sponsor the second event as well. So we'll be getting up. Yeah, so, you know, they've sponsored it. We'll be able to provide more giveaways and, you know, it helps to kind of pay for the event.
0: Sure.
9: But the idea is to keep the cost down for vendors, hopefully maybe even free, maybe for new vendors. Like we have this idea of doing a Kiki program of doing something for the kids. And
0: that'd be awesome.
9: We can teach them how to, yeah, something like that. But, you know, Darren, we've talked about this in the past, and it's kind of cool seeing it come to fruition.
0: Well, no, absolutely. We're talking to Daniel Kim from the Keep It Aloha Collectible Show. And again, easiest way to find information on this, what's the best way for them to follow you guys?
9: You can go to keepitalohaevents.com, or you could follow on Instagram, Keep It Aloha Events as well.
0: And, you know, Kamaka Diaz, for those that don't know, I mean, we've had him on the show, one of the largest podcasts out there, and quite frankly, been doing it across the state. So it's really cool that he's doing this show right here at Salt, right down in Kakaako. So if you live in the area, come on by after work, right?
9: Yeah, we'd love to have you. You know, it's just been really fun seeing the community get involved. And you know, we have been talking to more sponsors that we've been sharing the vision of just bringing the community together. And hey, if I could just plug this, and Darren's in this book too, but we wrote a book called From Cards to Capital, and it just kind of talks about, you know, going from, you know, cards and developing capital, but really how TCG cards could really teach investments or like investment principles. So and I want to say thank you, Darren, for being a part of that book as well. And, you know, really seeing the vision of hopefully transforming the future of Hawaii. I really do think that some of the you know, the sharpest and most brightest people are at these card shows right now. And I think we could do a lot of really cool things and special things at this, you know, in this the environment that's being created.
0: No, no problem. Happy to do it. Well, we're pretty much out of time here. And I will say this, if anyone brings the book, I'll be happy to sign my section. So not that anyone wants my autograph, but again, look forward to catching you guys down there. And have a great show. I'll see you guys down there.
9: Thanks for having me on, Darren.
0: All right. No problem. That's Daniel Kim from the Keep It Aloha Collectibles show this week, this Friday. So what a weekend, right? You got the Keep It Aloha show at Salt on Friday. That's, you know, in the afternoon from 2 to 9. You got Saturday, Sunday, you got the West Side Card Show. So there's so much going on. Make sure you check out all of those guys. And, of course, if you have some free time, check out Toy Links and some of their tournaments. Now, we are completely out of time. It is exciting to be on a regular schedule. So make sure you check me again next week here on AM 1500. And of course, you know, we'll have our regular trivia contest and everything. So I want to thank Daniel Kim. I want to thank Jesse Kobayashi. And I want to thank all of you guys out there. Have an awesome week.
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13: 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We have game one of the Stanley Cup Final between the Golden Knights and Hurricanes.
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18: 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Mariners with a seven-game win streak on the line Tuesday in Seattle. More on that straight ahead, but speaking of seven, Vegas Golden Knights going for a seventh straight win as they opened up the Stanley Cup Final in Raleigh on Tuesday against the Hurricanes. Carolina, though, would jump right out of the gates.
19: It's away, and here's Nikolaj Ehlers playing his way around Theodore. Ehlers coming in, snaps a shot, he scores! Carolina, right off the bat, it's 1-0, 25 seconds into game one. Nikolaj Ehlers gets the Canes on the board.
20: What a play just inside the Carolina blue line to spring the 2-on-1. An absolutely fabulous play by Jacob Slavin.
19: Are going to send Ehlers. Ehlers on a partial break. Ehlers drives, shoots. He scores! Nikolaj Ehlers, 2-for-2, my friend, as the Carolina Hurricanes are flying out to a 2-0 lead in game one.
20: What a play by Jalen Chatfield. About 4 or 5 feet from the Carolina bench at his own blue line.
18: 99-9, the fan. Hurricanes with the early lead. They would lead 2-1 after a frenetic first period. Vegas getting a goal in the first and then scoring again in the second, and then
21: downplayed it a little bit. Puck is in behind the Vegas goal and a shot. Score! William Karlsson from Mitch Marner. Three straight goals for the Knights. They lead it 3-2. 4.5 minutes into the second. William Karlsson's second goal this postseason.
18: Fox Sports 98.9. Carolina ties it back up with a goal from Jordan Staal in the second period. Tied at 3, heading to the third. Vegas strikes less than a minute and a half into the third. They go up 4-3. Hurricanes, we're not done.
19: Waits for the puck to drop. Works it back. Carolina collapses, though. Stankoven able to get to it. Now Gostisbehere shoots and scores! Shane Gostisbehere comes up with the equalizer. Number 4 puts the Canes' fourth goal on the board. We're tied in Raleigh in game 1. Well, the third of this postseason for Shane Gostisbehere. And we are tied at 4 in Lenovo Center on their feet.
18: 99-9 the fan. That goal midway through the third, and it would stay tied at 4 for the next 5 minutes.
21: Hurdle from the right side. Give and go. He shoots. He scores! Tomas Hurdle. 5-4 Knights. 3:24 to go in the third period. First Stanley Cup final in a decade. And Tomas Hurdle gets the Knights back in front. Is it enough to get a win for the Knights in game one?
18: The short answer is yes. Fox Sports 98.9. Golden Knights hang on for the 5-4 win, taking the opener on the road. First game in Stanley Cup final history that featured goals in the first 30 seconds of both the first and the second periods. Golden Knights get the opener on the road. 3-0 in game one of the Stanley Cup final all time. 28 comeback wins this season, and that's now 7 straight, a new franchise record for the longest win streak in a single playoff year. The old mark of 6 was in 2020. Tomas Hertl, 7th career game-winning goal in the postseason, the first he's had in the Stanley Cup final. After the win, spoke with our Emily Kaplan.
22: Tomas, incredible start to the Stanley Cup final. So fun to watch. What was it like to play in that game?
23: Yeah, it was awesome. You know, it's a lot of fun. You know, this building buzzing. You know, obviously we didn't have great start, but it's kind of in our story all season. But we never give up. You know, we just a team. We doesn't matter if we up or down. We just keep playing, and obviously not great start we wanted next game because maybe a little rust, but whatever. But again, we come strong in the second and third and turn around and big win in the first game.
22: About that start, some of your coaches were telling me they thought you guys might have been a little bit nervous in that first period. Going down 2-0, what were you feeling?
23: I don't think nervous. You know, some guys, a couple guys, you know, obviously wanted our team, a couple guys threw it. It's just obviously a couple bad bounces, you know, breakaway. Obviously, we can give it up, but we've been through, you know, and we just stay, you know, we have a couple good chances. Even the first didn't look that good, you know, we have to maybe shoot a little more out there, but still, we start playing better, put behind, hold the puck, and score a couple big goals.
22: That last play in the block, what was all going on in your mind as that's going down?
23: It's awesome, you know, like everything matters, almost like Mitch block it, you know, it's almost bigger than any goal because everybody just chip in with everything, you know, and it's this time of the year, you need everything. Doesn't matter, it's not always about the goals, but about little saves, little sticks, you know, little block shot, and everybody on the board, and obviously, Sis make a great play to me, and after a couple of chances after that, I was happy I could put it in.
22: In the beginning of the game, your goal is to win the Stanley Cup. You haven't won it yet. They bring it out on the ice. What's going through your mind as you see it there, the ultimate prize?
23: Honestly, I try not to watch it a little, you know, like I try to put head down and like don't think about it, you know, because it's ultimate goal and chasing for a long time. And I have second shot in my career and obviously you don't want to waste it, but it's still a lot of game left and it's a great start of the series.
22: We'll see you Thursday for game two. Jacuye, thanks for doing this.
23: Yeah, thank you very much.
18: Tomas Hertl, go-ahead goal with about 3.5 minutes to go in the game. All four of his goals in the playoffs have been third period goals. Vegas takes game one on the road. Hurricanes second loss this postseason, both in game ones at home. Also happened in the Eastern Conference Final against the Canadiens. And then obviously in this series, our ESPN crew in Raleigh, Steve Levy with PK Subban and Hall of Famer Mark Messier.
1: Great game, not necessarily a well-executed game, but exciting for the fans going home. A little disappointing because the team lost, but what a building.
2: I had fun. Both goaltenders were unbelievable, simulating saves all game long. Loved it.
3: So when all is said and done in this one, the Vegas Golden Knights are the only team this postseason with a winning record when they trail in a game. So at some point in the game, they're losing, and they're still winning. They're 7-4 in those games, a remarkable run. Vegas did not allow a single goal in the second period against Colorado. 4 second periods against the Mighty Avs, didn't give up one goal. They were great again in the second period tonight.
2: Yeah, they were. And they weren't great in the first. Jack Eichel and a few guys made some questionable decisions, including Theodore. But, man, did they ever come back into this game and bounce back. Jack Eichel, it was a make-your-own Sunday for him all night, Mess. He did what he wanted when he wanted. And they cannot allow this guy to take over this series. He took over this game in the second period, and he didn't stop. And he got his teammates involved. There goes Mitchie Marner, William Karlsson. The cavalry came in. Good night.
1: Good.
2: Oh, yeah.
3: Is this a good time to bring up secondary and depth scoring for Vegas?
1: I think it would be because I think it's one of the things that allowed Vegas to win this game. You talk about depth on both teams. They both have it, but I thought the Sisson, Stone, and Hertl line was outstanding tonight. And that line was deserving of the game-winning goal. They played great all night, both on the defensive side of the puck and offensive side of the puck. And so your guy, Sisson, you've been talking about all year going into the playoffs there, and sure enough, he showed up tonight.
2: Hat-trick in 2017 against Anaheim put us in the cup final. He had a goal in assist in the cup final, and he's one of 18 players that Vegas picked up. So hats off to Colton.
18: Vegas takes game one on the road, game two of the series in Raleigh on Thursday, 8 o'clock Eastern on ABC. Right now, SportsCenter all night.
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18: Stanley Cup Final with Game 1 under its belt. 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We'll see it on ABC. We'll hear it here on ESPN Radio. Spurs coming off a 7-game series against Oklahoma City. Knicks have been off since their sweep in the conference finals. With our ESPN Radio crew, Mark Kestisher, PJ Carlissimo, Knicks coach, a well-rested Mike Brown.
28: It was long. We had to try to stay creative in terms of what we wanted to do with our guys. All of our coaches, they've been fantastic. They've contributed on the court. They've contributed off the court. And so a lot of different ideas from different guys. And we just kind of took it day by day in terms of what we're doing on the floor. The one thing we always try to figure out how to do is keep the competitive edge with our guys, because when you're off, as long as we're off, that's a tough thing to do. You don't feel it like you would if you were playing games every day, but our guys are pros, they're veterans, and hopefully it was there.
0: Michael, it seems like a long time ago that the finals are a different animal. You and I started together in 03 in this very building a long time ago, but 03, then 07 with you at Cleveland, a number of times at Golden State, culminating in 2022. How different is the finals for our listeners from a coaching standpoint and bringing your team to the finals, and so different than the other rounds of the playoffs and, of course, the regular season?
28: Well, the biggest thing you feel right away is the media crunch. You know, it's enormous, and you feel it as soon as you walk into the building. On top of that, you know, there are little things when you fly into a city, when you go to a hotel, all those things, it's different. And guys, when they get here, especially if they get here multiple times, they start to appreciate it more, and it doesn't overwhelm them as much. I remember in 07, we came here, we got off the bus for our first practice, and we had one of our medical performance people walking around with a camcorder. It was camcorder days. And I went up to him and I was like, what are you doing? And he goes, the players are so excited, they wanted me to document everything for them. And I was like, oh my God, we're in trouble. Turn that thing off. So, you know, being here a couple of times helps ease the nerve and ease the nerves and helps you hopefully stay balanced, not get too high, not getting too low, especially before the game start.
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2: Myles Garrett has been traded to the Los Angeles Rams.
5: Wow.
6: Their offense last season was ready to go to the Super Bowl. It was their defense that needed the most help.
7: Arguably one of the biggest defensive trades in NFL history.
18: It was Monday the Rams pulled off the trade with Cleveland to land Myles Garrett. Tuesday, Garrett was in the facility in L.A. for his official introduction.
8: Since the very beginning, it's always been about winning. And it just breaks down to, you know, the timing of everything. What does it realistically look like for to be a winner now? And to have a opportunity to do that, you know, immediately, you know, that was an opportunity that was just, you know, too difficult to pass up. And, you know, I always have, you know, love and honor for Cleveland City, you know, community, and, you know, all his players and, you know, everything else. But the opportunity to come here, have a immediate and, you know, profound impact on this team, you know, it was you know, something I just, you know, had to move forward with. I see a position to solidify myself here as well, you know, among the very greats. I still have plenty of great years in front of me, and being able to cement that legacy not only as a football city here in LA, but as an individual, you know, winning DPOY and a Super Bowl or more. Those things are definitely pressing on my mind, and definitely a bit of urgency to do it and do it right away.
18: A lot of smiles on the heels of this week's marquee trade. ESPN Rams reporter Lindsay Theory getting the pulse on the feel of the folks in L.A.
6: Well, Jay, let me just tell you, Sean McVay just pulled out of the parking lot right next to where I'm standing. I was able to get a little more of a candid response from him than you got in the press conference about Myles Garrett's arrival here. And he says, F yeah, let's ride. So that is his real reaction to getting Myles Garrett here in L.A. For Les Snead, he says it's really just some finality to a process that they have been working on since really the Browns adjusted Myles Garrett's contract. He says that really signaled to them that there was maybe a way to get in there and get this deal done. Now, Sean McVay also was all smiles during that news conference as Myles Garrett was asked multiple questions, really about the chance to win a Super Bowl in LA, the chance to play in primetime, and Sean McVay looking like a proud father, being like, I don't even have to coach this guy, because all of his answers were about how much he loves football and how much he's just excited to go out there and take this process. As Sean McVay says, it's a we then me mentality, and they are just looking one day at a time, as cliche as it is.
9: Now there's buzz about Aaron Donald thinking about coming out of retirement. What are you hearing about that, Lindsay?
6: Isn't that wild? Aaron Donald. I was actually texting with someone close with Aaron Donald earlier today, asking if this is an actual possibility. That person got back to me and said that inside that household, there is some laughter. They think it's pretty hilarious. But Sean McVay, also not known for his poker face. So I decided to throw him that same question, asking if there's a chance that Aaron Donald could come back to join this super team.
5: You know, Aaron's a guy that I stay really close in touch with, and I know the respect that he has for Miles. Talk to him about the opportunity to be able to bring him on board. If Aaron decides he wants to dust him off at the age of 35, I bet you he could still do it at a pretty high clip.
6: So Sean McVay obviously not saying no, but far from any sort of definitive answer there. And then just one more note here coming from the Rams today. Obviously, Sean McVay very cognizant of the fact throughout the news conference that with this trade, they get Myles Garrett. But they had to say goodbye to Jared Verse. Sean McVay obviously sending his best to their former standout first round player as he moves on to Cleveland.
18: The thought of Myles Garrett and Aaron Donald on the same field, an intriguing one. But one that if you're Donald, you really have to think about. Earlier on the Rich Eisen Show, former Super Bowl champ Eric Weddle.
9: I tell the older guys, like, once it's done, it's done. And he has a chance potentially to come back and fill a role, like to help those young guys. And if you love it and you are all in on the grind and the preparation and the pain and the sacrifice and being away from your family and all that entails of going back and playing, I say go do it. But if there's an ounce of doubt of saying like, I don't know if I want to do this, or knowing that after games, you're not going to be able to move and you're going to be just can't sleep. For me, it just wasn't worth it. That's why I retired. So, and that's usually when you get to a point, everything that you pour into the game is just not worth it anymore. And so, I don't know. It'd be awesome to see. I mean, who wouldn't want to see AD back here wrecking havoc and getting sacks and forced fumbles?
18: See what happens as we move through the summer. Pain and sacrifice can certainly be part of the game, even if that pain happens to be your ego. You'll hear that next. SportsCenter All Night continues. It's ESPN Radio.
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2: Deep drive to center, and that one leaves the yard. Reese Atwood, Stewart with a blast. Way back and gone. And the Texas Longhorns sweep a semifinal doubleheader to advance to the championship series.
3: Williams to left field. See you in a half hour. Texas Tech and Texas are set for the rematch, and they will lock horns once more in the championship finals.
1: College baseball is headed to the Super Regionals this weekend. Softball down to the final two. Texas Tech. Sound familiar? Should. They met for the title a year ago in the Champ Series in Oklahoma City. This year's series, best of three, opens with game one tonight on ESPN. ESPN analyst Tori Vidalis and Haley McClenny.
4: What are you most looking forward to seeing from Texas on this stage, Tori?
5: I think just the rematch aspect of it. Like, this is a team that has the experience to win it all. So they know exactly what it takes to win it. But this is a very different Tech team. So I'm very curious to see how Texas is going to adjust to what Texas Tech is throwing at them. And also the firepower in Texas Tech's lineup. I want to see if they can shut those bats down.
6: Yeah, I want to see the matchup of Texas's offense against the elite pitching of Texas Tech. I mean, absolutely fire me up. Like, you want to talk about good on good and strength on strength. Katie Stewart versus Nyjah, round two. Are you kidding me?
5: Let's go.
6: Like, Caden Henry against Caitlin Terry, lefty-lefty matchup. It's going to be just awesome.
1: Game one coming up on Wednesday. Game two on Thursday. And then the if game, if needed, will be on Friday in Oklahoma City, Texas. Texas Tech for the college softball championship. Mentioned the Stanley Cup final opening up with Vegas winning a seventh consecutive game. Baseball in Seattle. Mariners putting a seven-game win streak on the line at home against the Mets.
7: Now the stretch. And again, the 2-2 to Pareda. Swing and a well-hit ball. Deep to left field. Soto going back, looking up. Goodbye, baseball. Johnny Pareda with his second home run as the Seattle Mariners. A three-run home run here in the bottom of the fifth, and it's now the Mariners 7 and the Mets 2. 20 home runs over the last 8 games. They are using the long ball. From another win, the 0-1 pitch, swung on, fly ball. Shallow left down the line, foul territory. Emerson over slides, and he makes the catch, and it's over. Colt Emerson makes the catch, and the Mariners win. They have won 8 in a row and 10 of their last 12 games. Holy smokes, what a stretch for the Mariners.
1: Seattle Sports 7, 10 a.m. an 8-3 win over the Mets. 6 straight games with multiple home runs. Tied with the Mets for the longest active streak in Major League Baseball and the Mariners' longest streak since 2022. Mariners get that 8th straight win. Mets 6 straight games with multiple homers. Speaking of home runs, Rockies had 3 of them, including back-to-back or back and another body part.
8: Big pitch is hammered deep to right field. Willie Castro sent it to the stands. A 3-run shot. The Rockies have blown it open 7-0 in the fourth. First pitch to TJ Rumfield now is a deep drive towards right center field into the gap, and it's going to one-hop the wall. Rumfield to second base. He'll stop there with a stand-up double.
9: This is going to turn into a home run, Jack. This is crazy. It hit off the glove of Joe Adell, then it hit off his head, and it hit over the wall.
10: Glanced off his glove, hit him in the head, and bounced over the yellow line. And it is a home run.
11: Also, a dome run.
1: Rim shot. Insert here. 850 KOA. Rockies, the 8-2 win over the Angels. Fourth win in the last 5 games. And yes, a home run off an outfielder's head. It's happened before, you may recall, or seen the video. Cleveland's Carlos Martinez hitting a homer, which bounced off the head of then-Rangers outfielder Jose Canseco in May of 1993. Speaking of said Rangers.
7: The 1-0 pitch. Swing and a looper out into left center, and it falls for the base hit. Coming in from third, Carter, he scores. Hellman stops at second. Opposite field RBI single for Jock Peterson. Rangers lead 5-4.
1: 105-3, the fan. Rangers go on to a 7-4 win over the Cardinals, who had 13 hits, one shy of tying their season high, but 3-for-14 with runners in scoring position. Left 11 men on base, one shy of tying their season high there. So the Cardinals have lost 9 of the last 12 games after being a season high 9 games over 500 on May 19th. That's a 7-4 loss to the Rangers, who scored 3 in the ninth to break a 4-4 tie. They get their 5th straight win, longest win this season. Jock Peterson drives in 2 en route to the victory. Game 1 win on the road. That's next. SportsCenter All Night. It's ESPN Radio.
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0: One of baseball's great ballparks, two historic teams, and a weekend built for drama. 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
1: Myles Garrett is officially introduced by the Rams in L.A. Mariners beat the Mets. They extend their win streak to 8. Vegas now has a 7-game win streak. They're 1-0 in the Stanley Cup Final.
2: Again, wins it. Stankoven right in the shot. Tip wide. It goes to the corner. And another try blocked. The game is over. Vegas takes game one. 5-4. Their seventh come-from-behind victory this postseason. Down 2-0. They rally to take a 3-2 lead and never trailed again. Tomas Hertl provides the game winner with 3.5 minutes to go in the third period. Hertl from Sissons and Theodore. 5 different goal scorers for the Knights.
1: And they pick up their 7th straight win. It's a 5-4 win in game one on the road against the Hurricanes. Fox Sports 98.9. Golden Knights becoming the first road team ever to stage a multi-goal comeback win in game one of the final. How is a team like Vegas able to pull off a comeback like that in the final on the road? ESPN analyst TJ Oshie.
3: I think because they have so many guys that have been there before. And so those emotions that you feel when you haven't won of thinking that it's not going to happen or thinking that you can't come back, those emotions are thrown out the door. You don't feel those anymore. You're so much more locked into what needs to happen.
4: That second period, they found themselves in really unfamiliar territory. How did they respond in those moments?
3: Well, Vegas does a good job, and we saw both teams at different times in this game playing their game and wearing the other team down.
4: What was Vegas's game in the second period?
3: It's their cycle game. They get in on the offensive zone, and like the game winner in that scissor play you saw, they do a great job of finding ways to create holes, create offense, and getting guys open. And they do a great job at scoring when they do get those opportunities. Carolina not usually having to come from behind. I thought they responded very well after that.

0: But it is unfamiliar territory, and we talked about it during the game. There's no team that I would want to try to chase from behind than Carolina. Vegas flipped the script on tonight.
1: Sometimes it feels like Carolina's got seven guys on the ice, and it felt like they had all the momentum in the world on their side. It took a lot for Vegas to withstand that, it seemed.
0: Yeah, it did, and that I would assume they're leaning back on a little bit of their experience there. They felt those furies before of teams gaining a lot of momentum. Playoffs is all about momentum. Mm-hmm. There's going to be a lot of momentum shift changes. How can you deal with that? Will you let that snowball and throw the game away, or will you absorb it, buy your time, live to fight another day, get pucks out? But Carolina, they are always all over you. Their defensemen give you very little space. Their forwards give you very little space to break out in your own end. And like I mentioned, Carolina, in an uncomfortable situation, a situation they haven't had to be in very much in this entire playoffs, they responded very well, but Vegas stuck it out.
1: As good as Carolina is there something about these 60 minutes tonight where they're up against something that's just a bit more than they had to face in the first three rounds of the playoffs? Is that a fair way to describe it?
0: That's a fair way. That's absolutely a fair way to describe it. But I don't think they're outmatched by any means.
1: Not saying that at all. But
0: yeah.
1: But who is on the ice with you is just a higher degree of experience and talent than certainly they faced with Montreal, who's still relatively new to it, right?
0: Yeah, absolutely. And that's why those momentum shifts in that stage of the game, as far as experience, Carolina is the underdog there, right?
1: Mm-hmm.
0: And they have a lot of heartache and a lot of years here in a row where we think that they're going to be the team that goes all the way, and they get to the conference final and they're not able to get it done. You wonder, in these big moments, unlike maybe you would assume Vegas would have, that those old feelings kind of come back that, oh, we're just not going to get it done again.
2: Vegas scoring a third period goal in 15 consecutive games. They take the opener on the road, 5-4. Hurricanes second loss this postseason, both of them coming in the first game of their series. Also happened against Montreal in the Eastern Conference Final. Hurricanes coach Rod Brind'Amour after this loss.
3: At times, yeah, but they forced us into it, and we didn't handle the pressure particularly well. And sometimes there wasn't pressure, and we kind of made a few poor decisions with the puck, and they capitalized. Again, this is a totally different team. Then that may be part of it, too. You know, we got to get up to speed on how this game and this series is going to go. I think we certainly got a taste of that now. And, you know, similarly, we made a lot of mistakes in that first game. It cost us, but, yeah, you can't make them. Can't make them.
2: Game two of the series is in Raleigh on Thursday, 8 o'clock Eastern on ABC. Right now, SportsCenter All Night, ESPN Radio.
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4: The Knicks.
5: The San Antonio Spurs are headed to the NBA Finals.
6: Not one Knicks fan saw it coming like this. To these kind of expectations involving Jalen Brunson.
4: Pull up three, Brunson from the right wing is good.
7: Wimby is the best thing that happened to the NBA since LeBron James in 2003.
5: Victor Wembanyama drops the triple.
8: I like San Antonio.
9: I'm sticking with the Knicks.
10: Think it's going to be rocking.
2: We've seen the opener for the Stanley Cup Final. Now comes game one of the NBA Finals. A well-rested Knicks team on the road in San Antonio. Spurs coming off the win over the Thunder in the conference final. And ESPN insider Brian Windhorst says those Spurs are now trying to refocus for the finals.
11: Victor Wembanyama openly admitted today that he and his team are having trouble coming back to Earth. And I appreciated the honesty. He said that was a humongous win over the Thunder. Obviously, that was their rival. And he said it was one of the most emotional things he's ever gone through. And, you know, when you've looked at teams that have not had experience to this point, they've struggled. You know, I keep in my mind going back to 95 with the Magic. And Shaq later admitted his team was not ready for that finals. Now, Victor and Shaq are alike in certain ways and different in certain ways. And I don't think Victor's been partying for a week like Shaq admitted that he was. The Knicks, I think, are fine being in an underdog role and coming in here and letting the Spurs deal with that status.
1: About that underdog role, as you peruse the folks around the league that you're familiar with, what's their sense of who the underdog in this series actually is?
11: Yeah, as I was having conversations, and I wasn't going out and seeking this, but, you know, you have conversations, you're getting ready, you know, there's coaches that are trying to get hired in the league, there's draft coming up, you know, there's a collection of old heads I talk to, and they're like, hey, how come the Thunder were favored in game seven? Like, they were missing, like, two of their best players. And how come the Spurs are, like, heavy favorites? They're like, this is a pick 'em series. I'm like, really? Tell me why. And they elaborate, and they're just like, People think the Knicks are really good. And, you know, the Spurs have played four more games than the Knicks, and that's going to matter at some point. Nobody is saying anything but great stuff about Wembanyama and great stuff about the Spurs. Just the folks that I've talked to in the league more and more in the recent days are saying they think this is closer to a pick-em than the Spurs' heavy favorites. I find these teams both very likable. I know that it's sort of, you know, there's some fans out here in San Antonio. I saw them on the street today that had, like, derogatory signs about the Knicks. But that doesn't come with feeling. The Knicks are a likable team. You may dislike them because they're from New York if you're from Texas, but how can you not like them? They're a likable team. And certainly you watch, I do think there's a possibility that people may start not to like Wembanyama a little bit if he wins, you know, three of the next four titles or something. But how can you not be energized by his emotion? I found it refreshing. I think it's refreshing that Victor Wembanyama thinks that the All-Star game should be competitive. I find it refreshing that Victor Wembanyama plays with emotions and cares about winning and losing. And I find it refreshing to have a young Spurs team in this opportunity, especially since the nature of the Spurs is very different from the last time we saw the finals. It's a completely different era. And so I like that. I guess I'm just an optimist.
2: Spurs, Knicks, game one in San Antonio. We'll see it on ABC. We'll hear it here on ESPN Radio. Our coverage begins at 7:30 Eastern Time. Right now, SportsCenter all night.
8: The Browns trade the two-time Defensive Player of the Year, Myles Garrett, to the Rams.
10: They went into this offseason hell-bent to dethrone the Seahawks.
12: On a piece of paper right now, the Rams are absolutely the best football team in the NFL.
2: Myles Garrett goes from the Browns to the Rams this week. Blockbuster trade. It's being heralded in L.A. on Tuesday. Rams coach Sean McVay.
13: But the first thing in the prerequisite was this is a special human. You know, it's not a special player. This is a special player, obviously, but it's a special person, special teammate. And those are the kind of things that we look at first and foremost, and being able to welcome him with open arms. We're excited to have him be a huge part of this culture. You know, to be able to add players like this, it's so rare for opportunities that present themselves. You know, and we feel really fortunate that this feels very similar when we were fortunate enough to be able to acquire a player like Matthew Stafford. Things like this don't present themselves, and we wanted to be aggressive and ask him to be nothing more than Myles Garrett and just continue to improve and come in here.
2: Meanwhile, in Cleveland, if you're the Browns, why part with a guy like Garrett? Browns general manager Andrew Berry.
14: So I'll be honest, I did not have this press conference on my bingo card for this spring. I know you all have heard me say for a number of years at this point that, you know, Myles Garrett, he's a foundational player, you know, Hall of Fame worthy, and a homegrown talent that's been here for the decades. And our intent was to have him be a one helmet player for his career. And that was the truth. And even to this day, you know, when Miles's, you know, career is over, we look forward to welcoming him back, you know, into the organization. But there are moments, you know, particularly in my job, where opportunities come up that, quite honestly, are unexpected. And they force you to stop and reevaluate and look at it and say, hey, you know, is this something that could be, you know, really beneficial to the team? We looked at, you know, what the trade details were. We asked ourselves, okay, do we hold here because of how emotionally right it felt? Or do we ultimately make a decision that you know, we think has a huge benefit, you know, to the team in both the short, you know, and long term? You know, I'd always told myself that if, you know, we were ever in a position where we were going to trade Miles, three things would have to be true. Number one, it would have to have short and long-term benefits. Number two, as part of the trade, a young, cost-controlled star at a premium position would have to be included. And the third piece is that there would have to be premium draft capital. There's a very small set of deals that really satisfy those constraints. So when it got to the point with our negotiations with the Rams, when, you know, all those things were satisfied, it really, you know, caused us to take a step back and think about, you know, really think about the decision.
2: Call it a decision, call it an opportunity, frame it as you will, but essentially a rebuilding Cleveland now, right? Earlier on the Rich Eisen Show, Albert Breer from the MMQB.
15: I think there was a pivot there 13 months ago with the Travis Hunter trade. And the core that Myles Garrett came up with and the guys that he went to the playoffs with, that core had aged out and they needed to get younger. And the Deshaun Watson trade had taken such a chunk out of their ability to build youth into the roster that they just needed to get volume of picks to get younger across the board. So they trade the pick that became Travis Hunter. And last year, year, they put together what I think is a really good rookie class. And then as a result of the trade, they have three top 40 picks this year. They turn those into Spencer Fano at tackle and two receivers. They've now set this up where you've got like this group of 22, 23-year-olds. And I think you have to ask the question is like, where's Myles Garrett going to be at? What's his trade value going to be when these guys all come of age? And when we have our young quarterback, whoever that winds up being, whether it's Shadur or somebody else in place.
16: And you got to pay him.
15: That doesn't happen until 28. Now, are we in the back end with Myles?
2: So the Browns and the Rams both coming off their end of the trade this week. Then there's New England. They have A.J. Brown after he lands with the Patriots from the Eagles. ESPN Patriots reporter Mike Reese.
17: Jay, A.J. Brown called the Patriots his childhood team. He said it was his dream to play for with quarterback Tom Brady, and that he was heartbroken that it didn't happen when he was entering the NFL. One reflection of this is that he's chosen to wear number one, not number 11, and he said that's out of respect to team Hall of Famer Julian Edelman, and he said that Edelman had given him his blessing to wear that number, but Brown wanted to honor Edelman by not wearing it and said he can create his own legacy by wearing number one, which was his number before he entered the NFL.
18: Hey, I know he was asked about it. What did AJ say about his time with the Eagles?
17: Well, he was pretty short on this one, Jay. He wasn't going to get into details. He said what's done is done. He said he's moving forward. So he didn't want to go back to his time with the Eagles. But one question moving forward is what is the health of his knee? And he was short on that as well. He said there's nothing to worry about. I am ready to go. And I can tell you watching practice today, A.J. Brown looked ready to go. One warm-up toss from quarterback Drake May along the sideline. Jay, he just reached out his right hand and brought it in one-handed.
2: Could make the fall interesting once the season hits. As well, SportsCenter All Night, ESPN Radio to the WNBA. The Dream does it again.
19: Why they dominate in the fourth quarter. Howard was looking for a career-high tire in 3 made. She's got 8. 9 is her career-high.
20: Got their hand right up above that as she was making that pass.
19: Canada, a dagger. Atlanta is winning this fourth quarter 20-9.
2: NBC Sports Boston Dream, a 91-75 win over the Sun. Ryan Howard, 36 points, 12 of 24 from the floor, 8 of 19 from three-point range. En route to the win, Dream improving to 6-2 this season, second in the WNBA behind the Lynx. Valkyries beat the Fire 95-77, 18 of 40 from three-point range for Golden State. Aces by 10 over the Sparks.
21: That one batted right back in the face of Wheeler. Gray flips it over her head. Young is there for it. Young in the paint leaves it. Wilson, razzle dazzle. Vegas putting on a show here inside Crypto.com Arena.
2: Asia Wilson with her 52nd career 25-point double-double. 10 more than the closest player in WNBA history, Tina Charles, who has 42. Wilson now has 52. Aces beat the Sparks 79-69, improving to 2-1 against LA this season. Mystics a 90-72 win over the Sky, who are now 3-6. Fifth straight loss after starting the season with 3 wins in their first 4 games. Talking about a quick start to a game, that's next. SportsCenter All Night continues. It's ESPN Radio.
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1: 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Baseball, Shohei Ohtani. 18th straight game reaching base, second longest active streak in Major League Baseball. In fact, Ohtani, right out of the gate doing it, recorded a double and a triple in his first two at-bats. First time this season he's had extra base hits in each of his first two plate appearances of the game. As for other portions of that Dodgers lineup.
2: 1-0 pitch to Freddie. Swings, hits a drive to right field. Way back. This ball is gone. Freddie Freeman, home run number 9. The 376th career home run and the 30th in his career against the Diamondbacks. Oh, what a shot.
1: AM 570 LA Sports. Dodgers go out to a 6-5 win over the Diamondbacks, who've lost 4 of their last 5 games after winning 10 of the previous 11. They had the tying run in scoring position in each of the final 3 innings, but the Dodgers hang on for the 6-5 win. Speaking of wins, the Braves have a bunch of them this season.
3: Matt Olson hit a homer up there, 2-0 pitch, and a high fly ball way up there to deep right field. Does the wind have it? Back at the wall. Gone! A skyduster to right, way up there into the twilight, and it dropped into the chop house. And Matt Olson gives the Braves the lead 4-3 in the bottom of the 6th inning. I think that went higher than it went far.
1: 680 the fan as the Braves beat the Blue Jays 4-3. 41 wins now for Atlanta, their most through 61 games of a season since 2003, when they had 42 wins against 19 losses. They won 101 games that season and lost in the National League Divisional Series. Matt Olson 2-for-4 with his 17th home run, 7 hits in his last 5 games after 6 hits in his previous 10. Braves beat Toronto 4-3. Tigers shut out the Rays.
4: Ball's got to get to the right side of the diamond.
5: 3-2, line drive to left field. How about over the fence and left? Way back and gone. Wenzel Perez with number 6. Tiger bats have exploded here at Tropicana Field. 7th home run in the last 2 days. 2nd tonight, and the Tigers lead 4-0 in the second.
1: 97-1 the ticket. It's an 8-0 win over Tampa Bay. Detroit with 18 runs in 2 games against the Rays this season. Twins get past the White Sox 6-4. White Sox 4th straight road loss. Athletics edge the Cubs 2-1. Cubs are 5-17 since May 9th. Phillies edge the Padres 3-2. Aaron Nola, 5 innings of 4-hit ball, gave up a couple of earned runs, struck out 8, second most strikeouts in a game this season. Pirates put up double digits in a 10-6 win over the Astros. Pittsburgh with a 4th straight win. They've won 7 of their last 9. 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
0: Number 5.
1: Vegas comes away with the win in Game 1 of the Stanley Cup Final, but they had to come from behind to do it, since Carolina knocked them on their heels 25 seconds into the game. 99.9 the fan.
7: Here's Nikolaj Ehlers playing his way around Theodore. Ehlers coming in, snaps a shot, he scores! Carolina right off the bat! It's 1-0! 25 seconds into Game 1! Nikolaj Ehlers gets the Canes on the board!
0: Number 4.
1: Baseball, Guardians pull away from the Yankees, getting a key hit with the bases loaded. Tom Hamilton, WTAM.
8: The 1-2. Swung on line toward right field near the line, getting down. Fair ball into the corner. That'll score Martinez. Schneeman, here comes Kwan. The throw not in time. A 3-run double on a 2-strike pitch. Travis Bazzana blows it open.
0: Number 3.
1: Marlins beat the Nationals, leaving 3 straight times on 1 swing. 104.3 WQAM.
9: Now that one lifted high and deep out to left. There's no doubt about this. Back to back to back. Otto Lopez with his 5th. Bombs away, baby. It's 4-0 Marlins in the top of the 5th.
0: Number 2.
1: In Cincinnati, 1 swing ends the game in the 10th. 700 WLW.
10: Here's a looping liner into right field. Here comes Caglione. He's got it. Spear heading to the plate. The throw is offline. The Reds have won it. The Reds have come off the mat to win it in the bottom of the 10th inning. Oh, Oh, my goodness. And they couldn't have done it without a pinch hit home run from Will Benson in the bottom of the ninth.
0: Number one.
1: Speaking of coming off the mat, back to the ice. Vegas completes its game one comeback late in the third. Fox Sports 98.9.
11: Hurdle from the right side. Give and go. He shoots. He scores! Tomas Hurdle. 5-4 Knights. 3:24 to go in the third period. First Stanley Cup final in a decade. And Tomas Hurdle gets the Knights back in front. Is it enough to get a win for the Knights in game one?
1: Ultimately, the answer would be yes. Vegas gets the game one win, although they were down 2-0. In the first period, they come back to tie and eventually win. Golden Knights coach John Tortorella.
12: Both teams, I mean, it's probably going to be that way through the whole series here, back and forth. Yeah, I just don't think we, I've told you guys since I've been with this team, it's a good team. We're a really good team. And I think we have a really good locker room. I think they understand these type of situations because they've lived through them. And they won a lot of these guys. So that's what you rest on it. For me as a coach, I have all the confidence in the world. No matter where the flows go, we're not going to get into a panic mode by any means.
1: And now they take game one on the road. How about trying to take both on the road?
12: Oh, that's the same. Yeah, with focus. We momentum swings happen quickly. We want to keep the momentum on our side. So there's no question we're looking to get two.
1: Game two coming up on Thursday. SportsCenter All Night continues. It's ESPN Radio.
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3: From the left boards, McNabb right for Thiebel. Stutter step, now shoots, score!
0: Miles Garrett speaks for the first time with his new team.
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0: Two first-place teams go at it in the Bronx.
5: Into the corner, that'll score Martinez. Schneeman, here comes Kwan, the throw not in time!
0: Plus, we get you ready for Game 1 of the NBA Finals between the Knicks and Spurs.
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1: 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Mariners, with a 7-game win streak on the line Tuesday in Seattle. More on that straight ahead. But speaking of seven, Vegas Golden Knights going for a 7th straight win as they opened up the Stanley Cup Final in Raleigh on Tuesday against the Hurricanes. Carolina, though, would jump right out of the gates.
7: It's away, and here's Nikolaj Ehlers playing his way around Theodore. Ehlers coming in, snaps a shot, he scores! Carolina right off the bat! It's 1-0, 25 seconds into game one. Gets the Canes on the board.
8: What a play just inside the Carolina blue line to spring the 2-on-1. An absolutely fabulous play by Jacob Slavin.
7: Are going to send Ehlers. Ehlers on a partial break. Ehlers drives, shoots. He scores! Nikolaj Ehlers, 2-for-2, my friend, as the Carolina Hurricanes are flying out to a 2-0 lead in game one.
8: What a play by Jalen Chatfield. About 4 or 5 feet from the Carolina bench at his own blue line.
1: 99-9 the fan. Hurricanes with the early lead. They would lead 2-1 after a frenetic first period. Vegas getting a goal in the first and then scoring again in the second. And then
9: downplayed it a little bit. Puck is in behind the Vegas goal and a shot. Score! William Karlsson from Mitch Marner. 3 straight goals for the Knights. They lead it 3-2. 4.5 minutes into the second. William Karlsson's second goal this postseason.
1: Fox Sports 98.9. Carolina ties it back up with a goal from Jordan Staal in the second period. Tied at 3. Heading to the third. Vegas strikes less than a minute and a half into the third. They go up 4-3. Hurricanes, we're not done.
7: Waits for the puck to drop. Works it back. Carolina collapses, though. Stankoven able to get to it. Now Gostisbehere shoots. He scores! Shane Gostisbehere comes up with the equalizer. Number 4 puts the Canes' 4th goal on the board. We're tied in Raleigh in game 1. Well, the third of this postseason for Shane Gostisbehere. And we are tied at 4 in Lenovo Center on their feet.
1: 99-9 the fan. That goal midway through the third, and it would stay tied at 4 for the next 5 minutes.
9: Hurdle from the right side. Give and go. He shoots. He scores! Tomas Hurdle. 5-4 Knights. 3:24 to go in the third period. First Stanley Cup final in a decade. And Tomas Hurdle gets the Knights back in front. Is it enough to get a win for the Knights in game one?
1: The short answer is yes. Fox Sports 98.9. Golden Knights hang on for the 5-4 win, taking the opener on the road. First game in Stanley Cup final history that featured goals in the first 30 seconds of both the first and the second periods. Golden Knights get the opener on the road, 3-0 in game one of the Stanley Cup final all time, 28 comeback wins this season, and that's now 7 straight, a new franchise record for the longest win streak in a single playoff year. The old mark of 6 was in 2020. Tomas Hertl, 7th career game-winning goal in the postseason, the first he's had in the Stanley Cup final. After the win, spoke with our Emily Kaplan.
10: Tomas, incredible start to the Stanley Cup final. So fun to watch. What was it like to play in that game?
11: Yeah, it was awesome. You know, it's so fun, you know, this building buzzing. You know, obviously we didn't have great start, but it's kind of in our story all season, but we never give up. You know, we just a team. We doesn't matter if we up or down, we just keep playing. And obviously, not great start we wanted next game because maybe a little rust, but whatever. But again, we come strong in the second and third and turn around and big win in the first game.
10: About that start, some of your coaches were telling me they thought you guys might have been a little bit nervous in that first period. Going down 2-0, what were you feeling?
11: I don't think nervous. You know, some guys, a couple guys, you know, obviously wanted our team, a couple guys threw it. It's just obviously a couple bad bounces, you know, breakaway. Obviously, we can give it up, but we've been through, you know, and we just stay, you know, we have a couple of good chances. Even the first didn't look that good. You know, we have to maybe shoot a little more out there, but still, we start playing better, put behind, hold the puck, and score a couple of big goals.
10: That last play in the block, what was all going on in your mind as that's going down?
11: It's awesome, you know, like everything mattered, almost like Mitch blocked it, you know, it's almost bigger than any goal because everybody just chip in with everything, you know, and it's this time of the year you need everything. Doesn't matter, it's not always about the goals, but about little saves, little sticks, you know, little block shot, and everybody on the board, and obviously Sis make a great play to me, and after a couple of chances after today, I was happy I could put it in.
10: And the beginning of the game, your goal is to win the Stanley Cup. You haven't won it yet. They bring it out on the ice. What's going through your mind as you see it there, the ultimate prize?
11: Honestly, I try not to watch it a little, you know, like I try to put head down and like don't think about it, you know, because it's ultimate goal and chasing for a long time. And I have second shot in my career and obviously you don't want to waste it, but it's still a lot of game left and it's a great start of the series.
10: We'll see you Thursday for game 2. Shakuye, thanks for doing this.
11: Yeah, thank you very much.
1: Tomas Hertl, go-ahead goal with about 3.5 minutes to go in the game. All four of his goals in the playoffs have been third period goals. Vegas takes game 1 on the road. Hurricanes second loss this postseason, both in game 1s at home. Also happened in the Eastern Conference Final against the Canadiens. And then obviously in this series, our ESPN crew in Raleigh, Steve Levy with PK Subban and Hall of Famer Mark Messier.
12: Great game, not necessarily a well-executed game, but exciting for the fans going home. A little disappointing because the team lost, but what a building.
13: I had fun. Both goaltenders were unbelievable, simulating saves all game long. Loved it.
14: So when all is said and done in this one, the Vegas Golden Knights are the only team this postseason with a winning record when they trail in a game. So at some point in the game, they're losing, and they're still winning. They're 7-4 in those games, a remarkable run. Vegas did not allow a single goal in the second period against Colorado. 4 second periods against the Mighty Avs, didn't give up one goal. They were great again in the second period tonight.
13: Yeah, they were. And they weren't great in the first. Jack Eichel and a few guys made some questionable decisions, including Theodore. But man, did they ever come back into this game and bounce back. Jack Eichel, it was a make-your-own Sunday for him all night, Mess. He did what he wanted when he wanted. And they cannot allow this guy to take over this series. He took over this game in the second period, and he didn't stop. And he got his teammates involved. There goes Mitchie Marner, William Karlsson. The cavalry came in. Good night.
12: Calvary, good.
13: Oh, yeah.
14: Is this a good time to bring up secondary and depth scoring for Vegas?
12: I think it would be because I think it's one of the things that allowed Vegas to win this game. You talk about depth on both teams. They both have it, but I thought the Sisson, Stone, and Hertl line was outstanding tonight. And that line was deserving of the game-winning goal. They played great all night, both on the defensive side of the puck and offensive side of the puck. And so your guy, Sisson, you've been talking about all year going into the playoffs there, and sure enough, he showed up tonight.
13: Hat-trick in 2017 against Anaheim put us in the cup final. He had a goal in his assist in the cup final, and he's one of 18 players that Vegas picked up. So hats off to Colton.
1: 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Right now, SportsCenter all night.
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1: Stanley Cup Final with Game 1 under its belt. Game 1 of the NBA Finals tonight in San Antonio. We'll see it on ABC. We'll hear it here on ESPN Radio. Spurs coming off a 7-game series against Oklahoma City. Knicks have been off since their sweep in the conference finals. With our ESPN Radio crew, Mark Kestisher, PJ Carlissimo, Knicks coach, a well-rested Mike Brown.
21: It was long. We had to try to stay creative in terms of what we wanted to do with our guys. All of our coaches, they've been fantastic. They've contributed on the court. They've contributed off the court. So a lot of different ideas from different guys. And we just kind of took it day by day in terms of what we're doing on the floor. The one thing we always try to figure out how to do is keep the competitive edge with our guys, because when you're off, as long as we're off, that's a tough thing to do. You don't feel it like you would if you were playing games every day, but our guys are pros, they're veterans, and hopefully it was there.
17: Michael, it seems like a long time ago that the finals are a different animal. You and I started together in 03 in this very building a long time ago, but 03, then 07 with you at Cleveland, a number of times at Golden State, culminating in 2022. How different is the finals for our listeners from a coaching standpoint and bringing your team to the finals, and so different than the other rounds of the playoffs and, of course, the regular season?
21: Well, the biggest thing you feel right away is the media crunch. You know, it's enormous, and you feel it as soon as you walk into the building. On top of that, you know, there are little things when you fly into a city, when you go to a hotel, all those things, it's different. And guys, when they get here, especially if they get here multiple times, they start to appreciate it more, and it doesn't overwhelm them as much. I remember in 07, we came here, we got off the bus for our first practice, and we had one of our medical performance people walking around with a camcorder. It was camcorder days. And I went up to him and I was like, what are you doing? And he goes, the players are so excited, they wanted me to document everything for them. And I was like, oh my God, we're in trouble. Turn that thing off. So, you know, being here a couple of times helps ease the nerve and ease the nerves and helps you hopefully stay balanced, not get too high, not getting too low, especially before the game start.
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19: Myles Garrett has been traded to the Los Angeles Rams.
20: Wow.
30: Their offense last season was ready to go to the Super Bowl. It was their defense that needed the most help.
22: Arguably one of the biggest defensive trades in NFL history.
1: It was Monday the Rams pulled off the trade with Cleveland to land Myles Garrett. Tuesday, Garrett was in the facility in L.A. for his official introduction.
23: Since the very beginning, it's always been about winning. And it just breaks down to, you know, the timing of everything. What does it realistically look like to be a winner now? And to have a opportunity to do that, you know, immediately, you know, that was an opportunity that was just, you know, too difficult to pass up. And, you know, I always have, you know, love and honor for Cleveland City, you know, community, and you know, all its players and, you know, everything else. But the opportunity to come here, have a immediate and you know, profound impact on this team, you know, it was you know, something I just, you know, had to move forward with. I see a position to solidify myself here as well, you know, among the very greats. I still have plenty of great years in front of me, and being able to cement that legacy as a not only as a football city here in LA, but as an individual, you know, winning DPOY and a Super Bowl or more. Those things are definitely pressing on my mind, and definitely a bit of urgency to do it and do it right away.
1: A lot of smiles on the heels of this week's marquee trade. ESPN Rams reporter Lindsay Theory getting the pulse on the feel of the folks in L.A.
24: Well, Jay, let me just tell you, Sean McVay just pulled out of the parking lot right next to where I'm standing. I was able to get a little more of a candid response from him than you got in the press conference about Myles Garrett's arrival here. And he says, F yeah, let's ride. So that is his real reaction to getting Myles Garrett here in L.A. For Les Snead, he says it's really just some finality to a process that they have been working on since really the Browns adjusted Myles Garrett's contract. He says that really signaled to them that there was maybe a way to get in there and get this deal done. Now, Sean McVay also was all smiles during that news conference as Myles Garrett was asked multiple questions, really about the chance to win a Super Bowl in L.A., the chance to play in primetime, and Sean McVay looking like a proud father, being like, I don't even have to coach this guy, because all of his answers were about how much he loves football and how much he's just excited to go out there and take this process. As Sean McVay says, it's a we then me mentality, and they are just looking one day at a time, as cliche as it is.
2: Now there's buzz about Aaron Donald thinking about coming out of retirement. What are you hearing about that, Lindsay?
24: Isn't that wild? Aaron Donald. I was actually texting with someone close with Aaron Donald earlier today, asking if this is an actual possibility. That person got back to me and said that inside that household, there is some laughter. They think it's pretty hilarious. But Sean McVay, also not known for his poker face. So I decided to throw him that same question, asking if there's a chance that Aaron Donald could come back to join this super team.
3: You know, Aaron's a guy that I stay really close in touch with, and I know the respect that he has for Miles. Talk to him about the opportunity to be able to bring him on board. If Aaron decides he wants to dust him off at the age of 35, I bet you he could still do it at a pretty high clip.
24: So Sean McVay obviously not saying no, but far from any sort of definitive answer there. And then just one more note here coming from the Rams today. Obviously, Sean McVay very cognizant of the fact throughout the news conference that with this trade, they get Myles Garrett. But they had to say goodbye to Jared Verse. Sean McVay obviously sending his best to their former standout first round player as he moves on to Cleveland.
1: The thought of Myles Garrett and Aaron Donald on the same field, an intriguing one. But one that if you're Donald, you really have to think about. Earlier on the Rich Eisen Show, former Super Bowl champ Eric Weddle.
4: I tell the older guys, like, once it's done, it's done. And he has a chance potentially to come back and fill a role, like to help those young guys. And if you love it and you are all in on the grind and the preparation and the pain and the sacrifice and being away from your family and all that entails of going back and playing, I say go do it. But if there's an ounce of doubt of saying like, I don't know if I want to do this, or knowing that after games, you're not going to be able to move and you're going to be just can't sleep. For me, it just wasn't worth it. That's why I retired. So, and that's usually when you get to a point, everything that you pour into the game, it's just not worth it anymore. And so, I don't know. It'd be awesome to see. I mean, who wouldn't want to see AD back here wrecking havoc and getting sacks and forced fumbles?
1: See what happens as we move through the summer. Pain and sacrifice can certainly be part of the game. Even if that pain happens to be your ego. You'll hear that next. SportsCenter All Night continues. It's ESPN Radio.
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5: 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So will Wemby continue his climb to become the face of the league, or will the Knicks be able to slow down his ascension? 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
27: 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He'll walk us through the Philadelphia Eagles' 3 most recent trips to the Super Bowl. And he'll also tell us how, in his life, the Super Bowl has denoted much more than the NFL's champion for that particular season. 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
2: Deep drive to center, and that one leaves the yard. Reese Atwood, Stewart with a blast, way back and gone. And the Texas Longhorns sweep a semifinal doubleheader to advance to the championship series.
3: Williams to left field. See you in a half hour. Texas Tech and Texas are set for the rematch, and they will lock horns once more in the championship.
1: College baseball is headed to the Super Regionals this weekend. Softball down to the final two. Texas Tech. Sound familiar? Should. They met for the title a year ago in the Champ Series in Oklahoma City. This year's series, best of three, opens with game one tonight on ESPN. ESPN analyst Tori Vidalis and Haley McClenny.
4: What are you most looking forward to seeing from Texas on this stage, Tori?
5: I think just the rematch aspect of it. Like, this is a team that has the experience to win it all. So they know exactly what it takes to win it. But this is a very different Tech team. So I'm very curious to see how Texas is going to adjust to what Texas Tech is throwing at them. And also the firepower in Texas Tech's lineup. I want to see if they can shut those bats down.
6: Yeah, I want to see the matchup of Texas's offense against the elite pitching of Texas Tech. I mean, absolutely fire me up. Like, you want to talk about good on good and strength on strength. Katie Stewart versus Nyjah, round two. Are you kidding me?
5: Let's go.
6: Like, Caden Henry against Caitlin Terry, lefty-lefty matchup. It's going to be just awesome.
1: Game one coming up on Wednesday, game two on Thursday, and then the if game, if needed, will be on Friday in Oklahoma City, Texas Tech for the college softball championship. Mention the Stanley Cup final opening up with Vegas winning a seventh consecutive game. Baseball in Seattle, Mariners putting a seven-game win streak on the line at home against the Mets.
7: Now the stretch, and again the 2-2 to Pareda. Swing and a well-hit ball, deep to left field. Soto going back, looking up. Goodbye, baseball! Johnny Pareda with his second home run as a Seattle Mariner. A three-run home run here in the bottom of the fifth, and it's now the Mariners 7 and the Mets 2. 20 home runs over the last eight games. They are using the long ball. From another win, the 0-1 pitch, swung on, fly ball, shallow left down the line, foul territory. Emerson overslides, and he makes the catch, and it's over. Colt Emerson makes the catch, and the Mariners win. They win it 8-3 over the Mets. The Mariners have won 8 in a row and 10 of their last 12 games. Holy smokes, what a stretch for the Mariners.
1: Seattle Sports, 7:10 a.m., an 8-3 win over the Mets. Six straight games with multiple home runs. Tied with the Mets for the longest active streak in Major League Baseball. And the Mariners' longest streak since 2022. Mariners get that eighth straight win. Mets, six straight games with multiple homers. Speaking of home runs, Rockies had three of them, including back-to-back or back and another body part.
8: Big pitch is hammered deep to right field. Willie Castro sent it to the stands. A three-run shot. The Rockies have blown it open 7-0 in the fourth. First pitch to TJ Rumfield now is a deep drive towards right center field into the gap, and it's going to one-hop the wall. Rumfield to second base. He'll stop there with a stand-up double.
9: This is going to turn into a home run, Jack. This is crazy. It hit off the glove of Joe Adell, then it hit off his head, and it hit over the wall.
10: Glanced off his glove, hit him in the head, and bounced over the yellow line. And it is a home run.
11: Also a dome run.
1: Rim shot. Insert here. 850 KOA. Rockies, the 8-2 win over the Angels. Fourth win in the last five games. And yes, a home run off an outfielder's head. It's happened before, you may recall, or seen the video. Cleveland's Carlos Martinez hitting a homer, which bounced off the head of then Rangers outfielder Jose Canseco in May of 1993. Speaking of said Rangers.
7: The 1-0 pitch. Swing and a looper out into left center, and it falls for the base hit. Coming in from third, Carter, he scores. Hellman stops at second. Opposite field RBI single for Jock Peterson. Rangers lead 5-4.
1: 105-3, the fan. Rangers go on to a 7-4 win over the Cardinals, who had 13 hits, one shy of tying their season high, but 3-for-14 with runners in scoring position. Left 11 men on base, one shy of tying their season high there. So the Cardinals have lost 9 of the last 12 games after being a season high 9 games over 500 on May 19th. It's a 7-4 loss to the Rangers, who scored 3 in the 9th to break a 4-4 tie. They get their 5th straight win, longest win this season. Jock Peterson drives in 2 en route to the victory. Game 1 win on the road. That's next. SportsCenter All Night. It's ESPN Radio.
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1: Myles Garrett is officially introduced by the Rams in L.A. Mariners beat the Mets. They extend their win streak to 8. Vegas now has a 7-game win streak. They're 1-0 in the Stanley Cup Final.
2: Again wins it. Stankoven right in the shot. Tip wide. It goes to the corner. And another try blocked. The game is over. Vegas takes game one. 5-4. Their 7th come from behind victory this postseason. Down 2-0. They rallied to take a 3-2 lead and never trailed again. Tomas Hertl provides the game winner with 3.5 minutes to go in the third period. Hertl from Sissons and Theodore. 5 different goal scorers for the Knights.
1: And they pick up their 7th straight win. It's a 5-4 win in Game 1 on the road against the Hurricanes. Fox Sports 98.9. Golden Knights becoming the first road team ever to stage a multi-goal comeback win in Game 1 of the final. How is a team like Vegas able to pull off a comeback like that in the final on the road? ESPN analyst TJ Oshie.
3: I think because they have so many guys that have been there before, and so those emotions that you feel when you haven't won of thinking that it's not going to happen or thinking that you can't come back, those emotions are thrown out the door. You don't feel those anymore. You're so much more locked into what needs to happen.
4: That second period, they found themselves in really unfamiliar territory. How did they respond in those moments?
3: Well, Vegas does a good job, and we saw both teams at different times in this game playing their game and wearing the other team down.
4: What was Vegas's game in the second period?
3: It's their cycle game. They get in on the offensive zone, and like the game winner in that scissor play you saw, they do a great job of finding ways to create holes, create offense, and getting guys open. And they do a great job at scoring when they do get those opportunities. Carolina not usually having to come from behind. I thought they responded very well after that, but it is unfamiliar territory, and we talked about it during the game. There's no team that I would want to try to chase from behind than Carolina. Vegas flipped the script on them tonight.
4: Sometimes it feels like Carolina's got 7 guys on the ice, and it felt like they had all the momentum in the world on their side. It took a lot for Vegas to withstand that, it seemed.
3: Yeah, it did, and that I would assume they're leaning back on a little bit of their experience there. They felt those furies before of teams gaining a lot of momentum. Playoffs is all about momentum. Mm-hmm. There's going to be a lot of momentum shift change. How can you deal with that? Will you let that snowball and throw the game away, or will you absorb it, buy your time, live to fight another day, get pucks out? But Carolina, they are always all over you.

0: Their defensemen give you very little space. Their forwards give you very little space to break out in your own end. And like I mentioned, Carolina, in an uncomfortable situation, a situation they haven't had to be in very much in this entire playoffs, they responded very well, but Vegas stuck it out.
1: As good as Carolina is there something about these 60 minutes tonight where they're up against something that's just a bit more than they had had to face in the first three rounds of the playoffs? Is that a fair way to describe it?
0: That's a fair way. That's absolutely a fair way to describe it. But I don't think they're outmatched by any means.
1: Not saying that at all. But
0: yeah.
1: But who is on the ice with you is just a higher degree of experience and talent than certainly they faced with Montreal, who's still relatively new to it, right?
0: Yeah, absolutely. And that's why those momentum shifts in that stage of the game, as far as experience, Carolina is the underdog there, right?
1: Mm-hmm.
0: And they have a lot of heartache and a lot of years here in a row where we think that they're going to be the team that goes all the way, and they get to the conference final and they're not able to get it done. You wonder, in these big moments, unlike maybe you would assume Vegas would have, that those old feelings kind of come back that, oh, we're just not going to get it done again.
2: Vegas scoring a third period goal in 15 consecutive games. They take the opener on the road, 5-4. Hurricanes' second loss this postseason, both of them coming in the first game of their series. Also happened against Montreal in the Eastern Conference Final. Hurricanes coach Rod Brind'Amour after this loss.
3: At times, but they forced us into it, and we didn't handle the pressure particularly well. And sometimes there wasn't pressure, and we kind of made a few poor decisions with the puck, and they capitalized. Again, this is a totally different team. Then that may be part of it, too. You know, we got to get up to speed on how this game and this series is going to go. I think we certainly got a taste of that now. And, you know, similarly, we made a lot of mistakes in that first game. It cost us, but, you can't make them. Can't make them.
2: Game two of the series is in Raleigh on Thursday, 8 o'clock Eastern on ABC. Right now, SportsCenter All Night, ESPN Radio.
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4: The Knicks.
5: The San Antonio Spurs are headed to the NBA Finals.
6: Not one Knicks fan saw it coming like this. To these kind of expectations involving Jalen Brunson.
4: Pull up three, Brunson from the right wing is good.
7: Wimby is the best thing that happened to the NBA since LeBron James in 2003.
4: Victor Wembanyama drops the triple.
8: I like San Antonio.
9: I'm sticking with the Knicks.
10: Think it's going to be rocking.
2: We've seen the opener for the Stanley Cup Final. Now comes game one of the NBA Finals. A well-rested Knicks team on the road in San Antonio. Spurs coming off the win over the Thunder in the conference final. And ESPN insider Brian Windhorst says those Spurs are now trying to refocus for the finals.
11: Victor Wembanyama openly admitted today that he and his team are having trouble coming back to Earth. And I appreciated the honesty. He said that was a humongous win over the Thunder. Obviously, that was their rival. And he said it was one of the most emotional things he's ever gone through. And, you know, when you've looked at teams that have not had experience to this point, they've struggled. You know, I keep in my mind going back to 95 with the Magic. And Shaq later admitted his team was not ready for that finals. Now, Victor and Shaq are alike in certain ways and different in certain ways. And I don't think Victor's been partying for a week like Shaq admitted that he was. The Knicks, I think, are fine being in an underdog role and coming in here and letting the Spurs deal with that status.
1: About that underdog role, as you peruse the folks around the league that you're familiar with, what's their sense of who the underdog in this series actually is?
11: Yeah, as I was having conversations, and I wasn't going out and seeking this, but, you know, you have conversations, you're getting ready, you know, there's coaches that are trying to get hired in the league, there's draft coming up, you know, there's a collection of old heads I talk to, and they're like, hey, how come the Thunder were favored in Game 7? Like, they were missing, like, two of their best players. And how come the Spurs are, like, heavy favorites? They're like, this is a pick'em series. I'm like, really? Tell me why. And they elaborate, and they're just like, people think the Knicks are really good. And, you know, the Spurs have played four more games than the Knicks, and that's going to matter at some point. Nobody is saying anything but great stuff about Wembanyama and great stuff about the Spurs. Just the folks that I've talked to in the league more and more in the recent days are saying they think this is closer to a pick'em than the Spurs' heavy favorites. I find these teams both very likable. I know that it's sort of, you know, there's some fans out here in San Antonio. I saw them on the street today that had, like, derogatory signs about the Knicks. But that doesn't come with feeling. The Knicks are a likable team. You may dislike them because they're from New York if you're from Texas, But how could you not like them? They're a likable team. And certainly you watch, I do think there's a possibility that people may start not to like Wembanyama a little bit if he wins, you know, three of the next four titles or something. But how can you not be energized by his emotion? I found it refreshing. I think it's refreshing that Victor Wembanyama thinks that the All-Star game should be competitive. I find it refreshing that Victor Wembanyama plays with emotions and cares about winning and losing. And I find it refreshing to have a young Spurs team in this opportunity, especially since the nature of the Spurs is very different from the last time we saw the finals. It's a completely different era. And so I like that. I guess I'm just an optimist.
2: Spurs Knicks game one in San Antonio. We'll see it on ABC. We'll hear it here on ESPN Radio. Our coverage begins at 7:30 Eastern Time. Right now, SportsCenter all night.
8: The Browns trade the two-time Defensive Player of the Year, Myles Garrett, to the Rams.
10: They went into this offseason hell-bent to dethrone the Seahawks.
12: On a piece of paper right now, the Rams are absolutely the best football team in the NFL.
2: Myles Garrett goes from the Browns to the Rams this week. Blockbuster trade. It's being heralded in L.A. on Tuesday. Rams coach Sean McVay.
13: But the first thing in the prerequisite was this is a special human. You know, it's not a special player. This is a special player, obviously, but it's a special person, special teammate. And those are the kind of things that we look at first and foremost, and being able to welcome him with open arms. We're excited to have him be a huge part of this culture. You know, to be able to add players like this, it's so rare for opportunities that present themselves. You know, and we feel really fortunate that this feels very similar when we were fortunate enough to be able to acquire a player like Matthew Stafford. Things like this don't present themselves, and we wanted to be aggressive and ask him to be nothing more than Myles Garrett and just continue to improve and come in here.
2: Meanwhile, in Cleveland, if you're the Browns, why part with a guy like Garrett? Browns general manager Andrew Berry.
14: So I'll be honest, I did not have this press conference on my bingo card for this spring. I know you all have heard me say for a number of years at this point that, you know, Myles Garrett, he's a foundational player, you know, Hall of Fame worthy, and a homegrown talent that's been here for the decades. And our intent was to have him be a one helmet player for his career. And that was the truth. And even to this day, you know, when Miles's, you know, career is over, we look forward to welcoming him back, you know, into the organization. But there are moments, you know, particularly in my job, where opportunities come up that, quite honestly, are unexpected. And they force you to stop and reevaluate and look at it and say, hey, you know, is this something that could be, you know, really beneficial to the team? We looked at, you know, what the trade details were. We asked ourselves, okay, do we hold here because of how emotionally right it felt? Or do we ultimately make a decision that you know, we think has a huge benefit, you know, to the team in both the short, you know, and long term? You know, I'd always told myself that if, you know, we were ever in a position where we were going to trade Miles, three things would have to be true. Number one, it would have to have short and long term benefits. Number two, as part of the trade, a young, cost controlled star at a premium position would have to be included. And the third piece is that there would have to be premium draft capital. There's a very small set of deals that really satisfy those constraints. So when it got to the point with our negotiations with the Rams, when, you know, all those things were satisfied, it really, you know, caused us to take a step back and think about, you know, really think about the decision.
2: Call it a decision, call it an opportunity, frame it as you will, but essentially a rebuilding Cleveland now, right? Earlier on the Rich Eisen Show, Albert Breer from the MMQB.
15: I think there was a pivot there 13 months ago with the Travis Hunter trade. And the core that Myles Garrett came up with and the guys that he went to the playoffs with, that core had aged out and they needed to get younger. And the Deshaun Watson trade had taken such a chunk out of their ability to build youth into the roster that they just needed to get volume of picks to get younger across the board. So they trade the pick that became Travis Hunter. And last year, they put together what I think is a really good rookie class. And then as a result of the trade, they have three top 40 picks this year. They turn those into Spencer Fano at tackle and two receivers. They've now set this up where you've got like this group of 22, 23-year-olds. And I think you have to ask the question is like, where's Myles Garrett going to be at? What's his trade value going to be when these guys all come of age? And when we have our young quarterback, whoever that winds up being, whether it's Shadur or somebody else in place.
16: And you got to pay him.
15: That doesn't happen until 28. Now, are we in the back end with Miles?
2: So the Browns and the Rams both coming off their ends of the trade this week. Then there's New England. They have A.J. Brown after he lands with the Patriots from the Eagles. ESPN Patriots reporter Mike Reese.
16: Jay, A.J. Brown called the Patriots his childhood team. He said it was his dream to play for quarterback Tom Brady, and that he was heartbroken that it didn't happen when he was entering the NFL. One reflection of this is that he's chosen to wear number one, not number 11, and he said that's out of respect to team Hall of Famer Julian Edelman, and he said that Edelman had given him his blessing to wear that number, but Brown wanted to honor Edelman by not wearing it and said he can create his own legacy by wearing number one, which was his number before he entered the NFL.
17: Hey, I know he was asked about it. What did AJ say about his time with the Eagles?
16: Well, he was pretty short on this one, Jay. He wasn't going to get into details. He said what's done is done. He said he's moving forward. So he didn't want to go back to his time with the Eagles. But one question moving forward is what is the health of his knee? And he was short on that as well. He said there's nothing to worry about. I am ready to go. And I can tell you, watching practice today, A.J. Brown looked ready to go. One warm-up toss from quarterback Drake May along the sideline. Jay, he just reached out his right hand and brought it in one-handed.
2: Could make the fall interesting once the season hits. As well, SportsCenter All Night, ESPN Radio to the WNBA. The Dream does it again.
18: Why they dominate in the fourth quarter. Howard was looking for a career-high tire in 3 made. She's got 8. 9 is her career-high.
19: Got their hand right up above that.
2: NBC Sports Boston Dream, a 91-75 win over the Sun. Ryan Howard, 36 points, 12 of 24 from the floor, 8 of 19 from three-point range. En route to the win, Dream improving to 6-2 this season, second in the WNBA behind the Lynx. Valkyries beat the Fire 95-77, 18 of 40 from three-point range for Golden State. Aces by 10 over the Sparks.
20: That one batted it right back in the face of Wheeler. Gray flips it over her head. Young is there for it. Young in the paint leaves it. Wilson, razzle dazzle. Vegas putting on a show here inside Crypto.com Arena.
2: Asia Wilson with her 52nd career 25-point double-double. 10 more than the closest player in WNBA history, Tina Charles, who has 42. Wilson now has 52. Aces beat the Sparks 79-69, improving to 2-1 against LA this season. Mystics a 90-72 win over the Sky, who are now 3-6. Fifth straight loss after starting the season with 3 wins in their first 4 games. Talking about a quick start to a game, that's next. SportsCenter All Night continues. It's ESPN Radio.
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1: 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Baseball, Shohei Ohtani. 18th straight game reaching base, second longest active streak in Major League Baseball. In fact, Ohtani, right out of the gate doing it, recorded a double and a triple in his first two at-bats. First time this season he's had extra base hits in each of his first two plate appearances of the game. As for other portions of that Dodgers lineup.
2: 1-0 pitch to Freddie. Swings, hits a drive to right field. Way back. This ball is gone. Freddie Freeman, home run number 9. The 376th career home run and the 30th in his career against the Diamondbacks. Oh, what a shot.
1: AM 570 LA Sports. Dodgers go out of a 6-5 win over the Diamondbacks, who've lost 4 of their last 5 games after winning 10 of the previous 11. They had the tying run in scoring position in each of the final 3 innings, but the Dodgers hang on for the 6-5 win. Speaking of wins, the Braves have a bunch of them this season.
3: Matt Olson hit a homer up there. 2-0 pitch and a high fly ball way up there to deep right field. Does the wind have it? Back at the wall. Gone! A skyduster to right. Way up there into the twilight. And it dropped into the chop house. And Matt Olson gives the Braves the lead 4-3 in the bottom of the 6th inning. I think that went higher than it went far.
1: 680 the fan as the Braves beat the Blue Jays 4-3. 41 wins now for Atlanta, their most through 61 games of a season since 2003, when they had 42 wins against 19 losses. They won 101 games that season and lost in the National League Divisional Series. Matt Olson 2-for-4 with his 17th home run, 7 hits in his last 5 games after 6 hits in his previous 10. Braves beat Toronto 4-3. Tigers shut out the Rays.
4: Ball's got to get to the right side of the diamond.
5: 3-2, line drive to left field. How about over the fence and left? Way back and gone. Wenzel Perez with number 6. Tiger bats have exploded here at Tropicana Field. 7th home run in the last 2 days. 2nd tonight, and the Tigers lead 4-0 in the second.
1: 97-1 the ticket. It's an 8-0 win over Tampa Bay. Detroit with 18 runs in 2 games against the Rays this season. Twins get past the White Sox 6-4. White Sox 4th straight road loss. Athletics edge the Cubs 2-1. Cubs are 5-17 since May 9th. Phillies edge the Padres 3-2. Aaron Nola, 5 innings of 4-hit ball, gave up a couple of earned runs, struck out 8, second most strikeouts in a game this season. Pirates put up double digits in a 10-6 win over the Astros. Pittsburgh with a 4th straight win. They've won 7 of their last 9. 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
0: Number 5.
1: Vegas comes away with the win in Game 1 of the Stanley Cup Final, but they had to come from behind to do it, since Carolina knocked them on their heels 25 seconds into the game. 99.9 the fan.
7: Here's Nikolai Ehlers playing his way around Theodore. Ehlers coming in, snaps a shot, he scores! Carolina right off the bat! It's 1-0! 25 seconds into game one! Nikolai Ehlers gets the Canes on the board!
0: Number 4.
1: Baseball, Guardians pull away from the Yankees, getting a key hit with the bases loaded. Tom Hamilton, WTAM.
8: The 1-2. Swung on line toward right field near the line, getting down. Score Martinez, Schneeman, here comes Kwan, the throw not in time, a 3-run double on a 2-strike pitch, Travis Bazzana blows it open.
0: Number 3.
1: Marlins beat the Nationals, leaving 3 straight times on 1 swing. 104.3 WQAM.
9: Oh, that one lifted high and deep out to left, there's no doubt about this. Back-to-back-to-back, Otto Lopez with his 5th, bombs away, baby, it's 4-0 Marlins in the top of the 5th.
0: Number 2.
1: In Cincinnati, one swing ends the game in the 10th, 700 WLW.
10: Here's a looping liner into right field, here comes Caglione, he's got it, Steer heading to the plate, the throw is offline, the Reds have won it! The Reds have come off the mat to win it in the bottom of the 10th inning. my goodness. And they couldn't have done it without a pinch hit home run from Will Benson in the bottom of the ninth.
0: Number one.
1: Speaking of coming off the mat, back to the ice. Vegas completes its game one comeback late in the third. Fox Sports 98.9.
11: Hurdle from the right side. Give and go. He shoots. He scores! Tomas Hurdle. 5-4 Knights. 3:24 to go in the third period. First Stanley Cup final in a decade. And Tomas Hurdle gets the Knights back in front. Is it enough to get a win for the Knights in game one?
1: Ultimately, the answer would be yes. Vegas gets the game one win, although they were down 2-0. In the first period, they come back to tie and eventually win. Golden Knights coach John Tortorella.
12: Both teams, I mean, it's probably going to be that way through the whole series here, back and forth. Yeah, I just don't think we, I've told you guys since I've been with this team, it's a good team. We're a really good team. And I think we have a really good locker room. I think they understand these type of situations because they've lived through them. And they won a lot of these guys. So that's what you rest on. It for me as a coach, I have all the confidence in the world. No matter where the flows go, we're not going to get into a panic mode by any means.
1: And now they take game one on the road. How about trying to take both on the road?
12: Oh, that's the same. Yeah, with focus. We momentum swings happen quickly. We want to keep the momentum on our side. So there's no question we're looking to get two.
1: Game two coming up on Thursday. SportsCenter All Night continues. It's ESPN Radio.
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0: Hello and welcome to the Hoop Collective Podcast. We talk about the NBA, which we're doing here in San Antonio. We're sitting in the corner of the court, 3-point area. Man is standing where Bruce Bowen used to stand. Manu Ginobili probably shot the ball here. And we're at the Frost Bank Center in San Antonio, ahead of game one of the NBA Finals. Joining me, happily next to me, and not in New York, is Tim Buntemps.
1: Hello, everybody. Yeah, we're out here on the court. Radio row, podcast row. Not sure what it's officially being called, but
0: there's no row. It's just us.
1: There's no row. We're the only ones out here on the court. I think that shows where we're at in the rankings.
0: The bottom.
1: I don't know about that.
0: Everybody else is above us.
1: There's only one pod that was afforded court space.
0: Okay.
1: Got the finals trophy. We got the finals written on the court.
0: It's called the Larry O'Brien trophy.
1: Yeah, we got Larry O'Brien trophy. We've got finals written on the court again. It's great.
0: And right over there is Ben McMahon.
2: Howdy, partners. I don't know what this thing is. Some rope just descended from the rafters. And considering where we are, I thought it was like a long snake, but we're safe.
0: Well, there's snakes here. There's scorpions here. There's bats.
1: I was going to say, there could be a bat swooping through.
0: Now,
1: you never
0: know. I
1: will
0: say this. It's been about 10 plus years since we've had logos on the court. And I kind of thought when the NBA unveiled them, I thought maybe that would be digitally enhanced. But in fact, they are the actual logos.
1: No, they're painted on the court. It's awesome.
0: And my first order of business when I got out here was to examine it because I wanted to see if it was a sticker.
1: Oh.
0: Because that's the reason they got rid of it, is because people were wiping out on them.
1: Yeah, I remember that.
0: It looks like it's some sort of improved adhesive. The technology has advanced. And so I know it's important to some people.
1: It does give it an extra pop.
2: Heightens the sight, the experience.
0: So Carl Towns today was saying that he'd never been someplace where he'd actually seen the finals logo.
1: Yeah.
0: Like he'd obviously seen it on TV, but he'd never been to a finals game or anything. And he was almost kind of, you know, wowed a little bit by just seeing all the finals signage, which I think is an indication that it does matter.
1: Yeah.
0: Even for the guys who are playing in it. And it reminds me of a story about when LeBron was with the Heat for the first year, even though he'd been to the finals and Dwayne Wade had been to the finals, when they set up the arena for the finals, Wade, Bosch, and LeBron came into the arena like at night before game one. Like everybody was out of there just to like go be on the court with all the logos and stuff and just get a feel for it. And even though like they were the biggest stars in the NBA or whatever, they kind of wanted to just be out there and have this little bonding session, just the three of them. And then they won game one.
1: Well, it's
0: then they lost. Then they lost the series.
1: Then they lost the series to McMahon's hometown Mavericks.
0: And then they never came back for the shoot again.
1: We have been very fortunate to be at a lot of finals now over the years between the three of us, and it is easy to forget that this is just a far different experience than even the conference finals. Like McMahon just covered this epic Western Conference Finals series, and like that was an iconic series, and for a lot of different reasons, it'll be remembered that way. But the step up from that to the finals, even before you factor in it being Victor's first finals, it being the Knicks' first finals in 27 years, there's just a much different level of attention and focus and intensity that's with being part of this series and everything that comes with it. And for both these teams that have very little experience dealing with that, it will be interesting to see who handles that better, because a lot of times that is a thing that ends up driving how this series goes, because it is just a much different animal to be in the finals than it is to be any other part of the playoffs.
2: I mean, speaking of animal, Josh Hart referred to it as the zoo, like the media circus, whatever you want to call it. And obviously the Knicks are in as much of a fishbowl as any franchise in the NBA, just because they are in New York. They are the Knicks, all the history, all the attention that they deal with on a day in, day out basis. You know, Victor Wembanyama, though,
1: he's dealt with a little bit of attention.
2: Maybe LeBron James is the one guy who has dealt with the hype of Victor Wembanyama from age 16 all the way into the NBA. Obviously, you know, like there are French reporters who follow his every step here in San Antonio. San Antonio is not a major media market, but he is an absolute lightning rod regardless of market. And that's also what makes this the Knicks against Wemby makes this, let's be honest, a dream for our bosses. I mean, the ratings in this one are going to be absolutely through the roof. I think, when's the last time there were finals that had this kind of anticipation leading into it?
1: 10 years ago. Cavs Warriors.
2: Yeah.
1: I mean, it's the only comparable thing. I mean, that was obviously from Brian knows the history of Cleveland quite well, but that was a city that had had all sorts of professional heartbreak. It's a rematch from the year before, hadn't won in 50 years. LeBron's trying to win his first title in Cleveland. And then on the other side, you had the 73-9 Warriors.
0: And they went, what, 12-0 or 12-1 through the West? And the Cavs went 12-1 or 12-2.
1: Yeah,
0: like,
1: I mean,
0: they both blasted their way through.
1: I mean, that was a titanic series for a lot of reasons. But that's the only one since then that, you know, this is when you factor in all the historical ramifications, whoever wins this series, it's either the true official start of what could be a legendary career, or you have the Knicks, you know, doing one of the last few holy grail things in sports that are left to do, which is to be the Knicks team that breaks the title drought. Like that, like you said, from a television perspective, from a storytelling perspective, it's a dream series for a lot of reasons. And on the court, it should be a pretty incredible series too.
0: So it was interesting. I thought Victor, he was more honest today. I think he clammed up a little bit in the conference finals. There was a few tight media sessions.
3: He shut it down after game five. And then game six, he was very clipped. Game seven, he was very reflective. And then, you know, this is the big stage, baby.
0: He was back today. One of the things that he said was that he was extraordinarily emotional when he got back here on the flight and saw Greg Popovich at the airport. And then he admitted, and I appreciate his honesty, that he has not come down yet. And the whole team hasn't come down yet, that they're still trying. Yep. His phrase was come back to Earth, which I think is
3: weird thing for an alien to say.
1: Well, it was one of the things that I did a big story today, talking to a bunch of people around the league, sort of previewing what coaches, scouts, and executives are looking for in the finals. And several people mentioned that was obviously an extraordinarily emotional moment for them, right? Like all year long, it's been the Thunder and the Spurs.
3: Yeah.
1: You saw Victor's emotions on the court. You saw the other players' emotions on the court. I mean, they acted like they won the title, right? And was there going to be some sort of a letdown to come from that to the finals, even though it is stepping up, because they did vanquish the team that everybody thought they wouldn't be able to beat, you know, based off of history? And obviously they have this incredible, I just mean from experience,
3: they knocked off the defending champions and the favorites to win the title.
1: Right. And winning it on the road, all that stuff. Right. And Victor, he won the Magic Johnson Award for a reason. He is a fascinating guy to listen to. It is very interesting that he would say that going into the series. And there is, I think, a big question for San Antonio is, will there be emotional fatigue and will there be physical fatigue coming off of two long, grueling series?
0: So sometimes there's, like, I remember Shaq talking about the 95 finals. They beat Jordan in the second round, which Jordan's last 25 playoff series.
1: Yep.
0: It was only when he lost.
3: That's right. Wow.
0: So it's pretty good. So they beat Jordan.
3: Even though he's fresh off, you know, he probably still has some dirt in his
0: shoes. He was wearing number 45, you know, so let's keep that in mind. Still, they beat Jordan. They beat Jordan in the second round. Then in the conference finals, they beat Indiana in seven. Mm-hmm. So they have this emotional thing. And Shaq talked about how they just thought they'd arrived and they party. Like, you know, I think the Rockets are probably winning that title anyway, but remember, the Rockets were the sixth seed, you know?
1: I mean, the Magic were favored and were up in game one. And and who knows what happens if the game one
0: Nick
1: doesn't
0: Anderson.
1: Go. Obviously, Nick Anderson
0: anyway,
1: missed the free
0: Shaq
1: throws.
0: Anyway, Shaq said that a career mistake of his was the way that he and the Magic treated the days after they won the title. Now, I don't think that's going to be the case with Victor. Victor will not be guilty of partying. I think they went out on some lakes with some sea-doos and some beverages. I think that's what Shaq said.
3: Yeah, and they had some sea do's and some sea don'ts, I'm sure.
1: Yeah,
0: sure, that's right. And
1: that's good.
0: He's very talented in that way. Victor famously doesn't imbibe.
3: he might have stayed up till 9:03.
0: But I think
1: they went and saw a movie. They went and saw a movie yesterday afternoon. And
0: what movie? I don't know.
1: They saw Obsessed.
0: What is that movie?
1: It's a horror movie. They went and watched a horror movie as a team. Whatever. I mean, they went and saw a movie yesterday, and then he had an early dinner and went to bed. So
0: I just think it's a different thing.
3: Yeah, hey, the Knicks watched a horror movie, too. It was called Victor Wembanyama. Victor Wembanyama's highlight reel.
0: Yeah, they saw, hey, let's watch this edit, this Shea Gildas-Alexander edit.
3: Yeah, they showed that to Brunson. He's like, oh, my God. There's Steph Castle, too.
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16: 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I get it. 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
1: This is actually my fourth finals I've covered in San Antonio. What does that say about me? It says I've been around a little too long.
2: Yeah. They're asking where the hell, because I'm looking up there. Where are they? There's five banners up there. Where were you in 99? Where were you in 03?
1: 03 was last year before I covered the NBA. But anyway, the last time I was here for the finals, I didn't make it to the last finals game that was here.
2: Oh, no.
1: I take that back. They clinched here. I didn't make it the year before. No, it was no.
3: 2013 was when. 2013 was when this happened.
1: Because I blocked it out.
3: With a little story time.
1: Here comes story time. This is a sad one, Jackson. I was sitting in the hotel. It was the day before game three. Day before game four. Sorry. I'm getting this wrong. And I was doing an interview with Salt Lake City ESPN station.
2: I did that today.
1: I hope this isn't
2: a bad omen.
3: You don't want to have what happened to Brian.
1: In the middle of the interview, I felt like somebody stabbed me in the gut. Like intense pain out of nowhere. And I'd had...
2: Did you finish the interview?
1: I think I did, but it was really bad.
2: Gamer.
1: It was really bad. And I was like... anyway, long story short, I ended up in the emergency room.
2: Uh-oh.
1: And I was diagnosed with a kidney stone.
2: Oh, no.
1: And I was completely unable to go to game four, which the Spurs won easily, mm-hmm. on their way to winning that series in five, I think. Did they win in five? No, it was the series they won in seven.
3: Yes.
1: I botched this totally.
3: It was 2013 when Miami won.
1: That's right.
3: Yeah.
1: This is where it was game five. It was a 2-3-2 series. Mm-hmm. It was game five, and the Spurs won it to go ahead 3-2.
3: Yep. I covered the games in San Antonio. I remember talking to Brian on the concourse, and he's talking to him in the hospital. And
1: I went to the hospital.
3: Kidney stone.
1: And they gave me, for the first time in my life, they gave me Vicodin.
2: Ooh. Oh, no.
3: This is a Disney podcast.
1: I do not recall the trip back to Miami. But I also missed game six with a Ray Allen shot and all that stuff. I was still laid up. So
3: that part I never knew. So you went to game seven, but not game six?
1: I made it to game seven and I was still not right. I fought through it like Mitchell Robinson's going to fight through it.
2: By the way, has anybody figured out what exactly happened to Mitchell Robinson's finger?
1: I think it was his hand. I think it's more of a hand injury than a finger injury. They're calling it a pinky injury, but I think it was really more.
3: That's where the brace is down here on the bottom.
2: A metacarpal injury?
1: Yeah. I would call that a broken hand.
2: I'm just going to tell you something. I broke that bone three times as a teenager. Now, first time was when I was 12. Three times between 12 and 18. Two of them were as the result of punching something.
1: All we're going to say is that he suffered the injury at home.
3: Yeah, Mike Brown, when asked about it last week, said it didn't happen in a game and it didn't happen in a practice. So it happened somewhere else. That's what we know.
1: And I also think that because it didn't happen in a game or a practice, I believe that Mitch probably, and we won't know for sure because he did not speak to the media today, he probably feels a need to play in the game. Even if he's not 100% effective, he probably feels
2: throw some haymakers.
3: I'm checking right now if the injury report has been updated yet.
2: Mitchell
3: Robinson is questionable with a fractured right fifth metacarpal.
2: Oh, yeah. That's right there.
3: Which is right there.
2: Exactly.
3: He had a small wrap on his hand. I will say, watching him during the open portion of practice, I think he's going to play and I think he's going to be fine. Like, you watched him shooting the ball. There was absolutely no, Mitch is obviously not Steph Curry. He's not going to be running around shooting the ball a lot.
1: How far out was he shooting
3: from? He was shooting threes, which I don't think he's going to be shooting in the game.
1: Quick aside, I tell people this story, they don't believe me. When I covered Ben Wallace for two seasons, Ben Wallace in practice would rein in three-pointers.
3: Yeah.
2: Oh, yeah. No, all these guys, if you just let them stand out here with no defense, they'll knock down threes.
3: Before Brooke Lopez became Brooke Lopez, big time 3-point shooter. I would go, because I started my career covering the Nets. Brooke Lopez would shoot 50 threes in a row and make 40 of them, but he would never shoot them in games. And then it was like, hey, Brooke, by the way, later in his career, coaches were like, why don't you start shooting these threes that you make all the
1: Nobody
3: time?
1: Nobody said that
2: to Ben. Let's have Mitch Robinson go 40-50 from the free throw line and open gym.
3: I mean, Mitch Robinson ain't going to be shooting threes, but the point is he was catching the ball, he was shooting, he was catching rebounds and passing. He had no limitations at all. So we'll see what happens in the games. But my expectation from watching him today is that he's going to be out there in game one and he's not going to be limited. And that, if that remains the case, that's a very significant thing for the Knicks, because you go back to the last time we were all in the same place at the NBA Cup, Mitchell Robinson dominated inside.
1: Did he have 10 offensive rebounds in that game?
3: I think when he was on the court against glass. Victor, the Knicks had 12 offensive rebounds and the Spurs had 5 defensive rebounds. Okay. And they had a ton more shot possessions and shot opportunities in that game. And that was a huge part of why the Knicks blew the Spurs out in that game. So the possession battle is always critical. But if Mitchell Robinson's healthy, he can both be a big body to throw it, Victor, and he also can be a real factor on the offensive glass, which could be important in how the series plays out.
4: So the third time I did that was early in my, I did it punching a door like a genius, only because the fight had got broke up already. But it was early in my senior year basketball season.
1: You already been sent to Maine.
4: Oh, yeah, of course.
1: You'd already been sent to a reform
4: school. This was my fourth season at Maine.
1: Okay.
4: Right, my senior year. And anyway, it was early in that basketball season, and I didn't miss time because of it. I played the entire season, average double-double, just saying. Point is, as long as it's not like
1: by the way, last night McMahon and I were flying down here to San Antonio together.
3: Average double-double, no big deal.
1: And he said, you know, one of my great regrets of my life, I immediately stepped up.
3: That's a long list, yeah. I would think.
1: One of the great regrets of my life was not playing Division III basketball.
4: Well, yeah, I went to D2, I was going to ride the pine, so I quit. Anyways,
1: if he'd gone to D3, that he could have averaged a double-double there.
4: We'll see about that. I'm not certain about that. But point is, as long as it's not displaced, which clearly it's not.
1: Well, it's not displaced now. He had surgery.
4: Oh, he did have. So I didn't have to have surgery. That's a different deal.
1: Maybe you should have had surgery.
4: Man, whatever. That's a different.
3: Cleanup is reporting.
4: That's a different deal. Now, as far as the Wimby rebounding thing, look, obviously, if Mitchell Robinson plays, he's going to be a factor on the glass, and he does have, like, he's one of the strongest, most physical centers in the league. Him and a healthy Steven Adams, I would say, probably.
3: Yeah, for sure. They're the two guys.
4: I do just want to point out, though, the Wimby that played in the Cup, remember that he was fresh off coming back from that calf. That's when he was on that 20-ish minutes limit.
3: That's why I said that was only in the minutes that he and Victor were on the court.
4: Right, but I'm saying he was. You know, I think there will be a better version of Wimby in this game than there was in Vegas.
3: He'll definitely be better, but it was interesting. We talked about it a lot. He had 24 rebounds in game one. He had 17 rebounds in game two against Oklahoma City.
4: Yeah.
3: He had one double-digit rebound game the rest of the series, and he had 10, and it was in game six, right? He spent most of the rest of the series floating around. Now, doesn't mean he wasn't tremendously impactful. He was. His presence on the court alone can screw up the defense. But in game one, like we talked about it, that was the best game he's ever played, obviously. And a huge part of that was he took two threes, and so much of the game was attacking the rim, dunking the ball, dominating the paint, getting every rebound, right? If he's going to be out on the perimeter more, that opens up. Is Karl-Anthony Towns being guarded by Steph Castle or Devin Vassell or Julian Champagny? Karl Towns a really good rebounder, right? Like, that is a place.
1: Offensive rebounder, especially.
3: Yeah, so that is one place. Like, the Knicks with he and Mitchell Robinson, in theory, can have 48 minutes of outstanding rebounding on the court. And if they can win the possession game, because they're also a low turnover team, that'll definitely be something to monitor, because Oklahoma City typically does a great job with that. But the Thunder didn't have as many turnovers as they normally would have after game two. And they threw the ball around a lot because of the way the Spurs were playing defense. So,
1: yeah. So Mitch has only been playing 14 minutes a game in the postseason. He's actually playing less in the postseason than he did in the regular season, partially because the Knicks have changed their style of play a little bit and have been playing more five out because it's been working. Mm-hmm. That said, I think he could get maybe even a little bit more minutes if his hand is open.
3: And he hasn't been super impactful either in those minutes. Like, it hasn't been like the last couple of years when he's coming into the playoffs and really changed games.
1: The Celtics wanted him off the court.
3: Right. And that, it will be interesting to see if that changes in this series, because there are, whether he's going up against Luke Kornet, who's a guy he can hang with, or if he's out there against Victor, who he's got a heck of a lot of size and strength on. He does have a potential to make a real impact if his hand will let him.
1: But the New York Post, Bontemps alumna.
3: That's right.
1: Alumni.
4: Oh, yeah.
1: Of the Post.
3: I'm alumnus of the Post.
1: Alumnus.
3: It is good to see the Post healthy enough to have like 19,000 people here. It's like it's always been.
1: He got a little misty eye there.
3: I'm very glad those days are over. But nobody floods the zone like the New York Post, who might have more people here than us.
1: It might be true. There was a story in the Post. I think it was Bondi, but it wasn't Bondi. I apologize. Where Jeremy Sohan.
3: Oh, it was Jared Schwartz.
1: Jared
3: wrote
1: Schwartz.
3: That story.
1: Who was a Spur until March 1st, got bought out, went to the Knicks, knows Victor Wembanyama. And what he said, among other things, about the scouting report is you don't necessarily have to be physical with Victor. You have to make him run. That where he wears out isn't through physicality necessarily, but by mileage.
3: Dragging his body up and down the court.
1: And I'm sure that he told that to the Knicks. And whether or not it comes into the game plan or not, I actually think that that is, you know, because sometimes you hear about this in sort of a lame storyline, you know, when players switch teams. Oh, what are you going to give us all the secrets? Yeah. I got a 7'5" starting center. Thank you. But like, that was actually something that was a pretty basic, but I felt pretty illuminating comment.
4: Well, and that's interesting because matchup wise, Wimby's either going to be guarding Karl Anthony Towns, who self-proclaimed greatest shooting big man of all time, can space the floor out, try to drag him away from the rim.
3: He's going
4: to
3: start the game on
4: Josh Hart. And Josh Hart, the one thing that Josh Hart, the one major advantage Josh Hart could have if that's the matchup, is just absolutely sprinting the floor every single time. Can you get the look ahead pass? Can you get stuff in transition? And then, you know, Josh can be a nuisance in terms of just crashing the glass and maybe moving around. Although I guess Wimby can not move very far. And
3: yes,
4: still,
3: you don't have to move very far to make a lot of impact. For sure.
4: A certain level of physicality has an impact on anybody. And even if Mitchell Robinson's playing 14 minutes, to me, I'd want to match those up against Wimby, and I just would want him to be a goon. Like, go out there, and as Wimby whispered in the ears of Mason Plumlee and Bismack Biyombo, hard fouls. Go out there and deliver some hard fouls. Go out there and deliver some body blows, because if the Knicks are going to win the series, they're going to have to wear Wimby down.
3: Well, and you saw Isaiah Hartenstein have a lot of success just leaning on Victor a lot through the series. Like, going into it, we didn't think he'd be able to hang with Victor much, right? And a lot of the success they had in the series was Isaiah just using his size and bulk and being able to lean on Victor and wear him out.
4: I don't think Mitch is going to have that floater.
3: He's not going to have the floater. That is certainly true. I mean, that is a pretty iconic shot that Hartenstein's got. But I thought it was interesting. A couple of years ago,
1: I thought it was interesting that DeAndre Jordan just walked by.
3: Yeah, DeAndre is here. McMahon's favorite guy.
1: One of my favorite.
4: Delivers some fouls.
3: Floating. I thought it was interesting. A couple of years ago, Oklahoma City played as fast as anybody in the league. And over the last couple of years, that's really changed. They play pretty slow. And I thought it was interesting that as the conference finals played out, Shai Alexander never really sped up at all. Like, he still tended to kind of walk the ball up the court and kind of play at his pace all the time. And as we've seen, Mike Brown has talked about it from the second he got the job. The Knicks are flying out of the starting blocks like the shot out of a cannon every single time they get the ball. They scored, I don't know how many points in the conference finals off made baskets, off free throws, off like dead ball turnovers, because they were just getting the ball in and flying up the court. And I am going to be curious to see if they can do some of that against the Spurs to pick up the, not that they're going to score like that, but can they pick up the pace and wear Victor out and put some extra energy out?
1: I want to talk about energy, because I think it's going to matter.
3: Can I ask you a question before we continue?
1: Please,
3: how many names has this building had?
1: Okay, when I first came here, it was called the SBC Center. We didn't have Wi-Fi. Then it was called the AT&T Center.
4: And it had the worst Wi-Fi.
1: We had Wi-Fi.
3: It
1: was
3: awful. Ever.
4: It still doesn't really work during the game. It works post-game.
1: Who needs it during the game? It's not that important.
3: Yeah.
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9: Hey, it's Evan Cohen. 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Or will the Knicks be able to slow down his ascension? 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
1: Is that all? Is it only three names?
2: Was there one between 18?
1: I don't know. I feel like every time it's only three. Jackson is saying three.
3: Phoenix is the one that's like every time you go back.
1: The one that always changes is Philadelphia, which has had 19 different names. What's going on behind me right now?
2: I don't know. Somebody.
3: Oh, we're like.
2: Pulling
1: climbing. Maybe the coyote is going to come.
2: Maybe DeAndre is going to go
1: maybe
2: do that.
1: DeAndre is going to do that. That would be quite the thing to have in the background.
2: Yeah.
1: I honestly felt like there were more names than that, but I wasn't sure.
2: And they're replacing this building.
3: Thank you.
1: They're going to be building a new downtown arena. Just got voted on within the last couple months.
2: The house that Wemby built.
1: The house that Wemby built.
2: This was the house that Duncan built.
1: Duncan built.
2: Mm-hmm. Yeah.
4: I wish Duncan would have picked a better neighborhood.
1: I suspect we'll be coming back to San Antonio a lot in the years to come.
2: I suspect you're right.
4: Well, again, my question is, are they going to put another banner up here or another banner or two? Or will that wait until the new arena, which opens in 2030?
2: I think if they win it, they'll go ahead and put the banner up
4: that's
2: now.
4: That's what I'm asking. Are they going to win it, you bozo?
2: Between now and 2030?
4: Yeah.
2: I'd take the they would win a banner between now and 2030.
1: An over-under of multiple? A half, I would take the over. Yeah. Might win one in the next 2 weeks.
4: Oh, yeah. How about 1.5? They got 26, 27, 28, 29, 1.5.
2: I would probably take the over on that.
1: I would take the over on that.
2: Because, you know, I was looking at Shaq's career compared to Victor's. Like, Shaq, in his third year in 95, he was 23. Just like Victor's 22, not quite 23. Yeah. Shaq went to college, you know, for 2 years. I think 2 years, right?
1: Yeah.
2: Mm-hmm. And Shaq made six of the next 11 finals.
4: Well, yeah, but he had to change teams to do it.
2: He was on three teams, and he had injury problems. And, you know, Jordan was not defeated, as it turned out. Jordan came back very strong.
4: Right. But now Victor's got his – they got
1: – Look, well, I'm saying the analogs of those guys are Shaq, who made six out of 11, and LeBron, who made 10 out of 14?
2: So if you look at it this way, Shaq sort of arrived in his third season in 95 – made six out of 11 between 95 and 2006.
4: Yep.
2: Okay. Won four of them, right? LeBron, 2007 in this building, also got swept like Shaq's first finals. Is Victor getting swept?
1: I mean, the way the Knicks are going, I would say no, they're not going to. But
4: I mean, it sounds to me like the tradition there is the generational big man from a Texas team does a sweeping.
1: It's true.
2: Stand on it. Make the prediction.
4: I'm not going to predict that.
2: So LeBron makes it in 2007. He makes 10 of the next 13 finals.
1: Didn't make it in 8 or 9 and then made what? 10 in a row?
2: 8 in a row?
1: 8, 9, and 10.
2: So 9 out of 10.
1: It's 11 out of 14.
2: 11 out of 14.
1: Yeah.
4: Okay.
2: So now Victor has made it. LeBron's fourth year he made it. Now same age as Victor, 22. Now Victor has made it. And I don't know. Like, I have no idea. I hope he's healthy, but like,
4: I hope he's healthy the whole time. I think that the Thunder are going to have their say. I think that's going to, you know, I think those two teams will probably combine out of the next decade to make the finals 8 or 9 times.
1: Yeah.
2: Yeah. I mean, the Thunder obviously are the factor. When LeBron was making the 8 finals in a row in the East, he didn't really have a super powerful.
4: He didn't have a 60 plus win juggernaut.
2: Now, he did in the West. In the West, he had a juggernaut to deal with, but not really in the East. That won't be the case, looks like,

0: for Victor. All right, here's what I wanted to say. You were talking about how the Knicks absolutely were crushing the Cavs in terms of energy in the last round.
1: Yep.
0: The Cavs had played four more playoff games by the time they got to the Knicks. Four more. Mm-hmm. The Spurs have played four more playoff games than the Knicks. At some point, it's going to matter. Don't you think?
2: Isn't
0: that conventional wisdom?
2: I would think so. Yeah.
0: And I would say a powerful statistic that I actually was found interesting in the last round, and it still applies, is that when you have two teams in the NBA history, when you have two teams where one's coming off a sweep, and one's coming off seven-game series, happened 24 times.
2: Yep.
0: 20-4 for the team coming off the sweep. Was 19-4, and then what happened to the Cavs? Poor Cavs. Obviously, you can knock that down by saying, well, how can you compare the Eastern Conference and the Western Conference?
3: That's an interesting number, though.
0: I'm just going to say that history tells us that it matters.
3: That is a very interesting number. I do think you have to at least consider the youth of the Spurs in that sense. Like, people are asking about their inexperience as a disadvantage. Not that the Knicks are like loaded with finals experience, by the way, but the youth of their legs could be an advantage.
0: Second youngest finals team ever.
3: Yeah. Just
2: what's the youngest one?
3: The 77 Blazers.
0: Oh, right. You know who the second youngest one was before the Spurs made it?
2: The 07 Cavs?
0: You know who they displaced?
3: Last year's Thunder.
2: Last year's Thunder, of course. Yeah.
3: And they're just,
0: So that's another reason why you're talking two of the three youngest finals teams in history.
2: Back-to-back years.
3: But yeah, they're, and that might be telling us that it's more and more and more young teams league. But
2: I think it's more telling us the two best teams in the league over the last 2 years have been the Thunder and the Spurs.
0: And what do they have in common? Size and depth, depth and size.
3: Right. Yeah, there you go. And the Spurs especially have a lot of burst, a lot of, youth athleticism. And I'm looking at Jalen Brunson's quote when he was asked about Stephon Castle. He said, I think his intensity and tenacity is special. You know, and it's going to be interesting to see the endurance of that intensity and tenacity. But I don't know if that guy at that age is going to wear down just because it's been a grind of a playoffs.
2: I mean, the Spurs did start to look tired in that series, and Victor especially looked tired in large stretches of the conference
3: final. As they were closing out game six and seven.
2: Well, listen, he can both be awesome and look tired. Like, just Victor standing on the court is a game-breaking thing from a defensive standpoint. Like, he doesn't have to, like, block seven shots to have a dramatic impact on the game. But, again, I will go back to game one. He was dominating the paint, and he wasn't shooting threes. And as the series went along, he started shooting a lot more threes, and he was playing a lot more on the perimeter. And we've talked about it over and over again. When Victor is dominating at the rim, the Spurs are at their best. And if he's hitting 40% of his threes like he did in the conference finals when he went 16-for-40 from three over the seven games, they're probably going to win because that is just an unbelievable weapon to have. But he could just as easily go 10-for-40, and then it looks a lot different.
0: Yeah. Well, the other thing that I think was a factor in the conference finals was game six and seven, Dylan Harper and De'Aaron Fox looked better.
2: Well, game six, Fox was not good. But in game seven, Harper looked better in game six, and in game seven, they were both great.
0: Right. Those guys sort of rebounding was a huge factor because after game five, I think the Thunder probably felt like they may have had an energy edge.
2: Yeah.
0: But they did.
3: By the way,
2: yeah, Victor looked tired. Those guys looked banged up, but then things obviously flipped around.
3: By the way, the Spurs are 12-2 this season when Wimby shoots nine or more threes, including a blowout win in game six of the Western Conference Finals.
2: I mean,
0: listen, I'm trying not to be a stick in the mud because I just think they're more dangerous when he's going.
3: I would agree, but I'm just saying there's not a direct correlation to Wimby launching a ton of threes and them losing. It is, you know,
2: won basically 80% of their games all season. So you can really write it up any way you want. I mean, the thing that's interesting to me about this series is if you go back to the conference finals and the Thunder and the Spurs playing, I think on the whole we would agree the Thunder are a deeper and probably overall better team from a talent perspective. But the Spurs have very specific advantages.
1: Well, and the Thunder didn't have two of their top players.
2: Well, no, but I, yeah. but even if Jalen Williams and AJ Mitchell were playing,
3: yeah,
2: the Thunder are a team that attacks the paint. Their whole goal on offense is to get to the rim and then either score, draw a foul, or set up a three, right? That's the foundation of every single thing they do. When you have Victor Wembanyama at the rim, you saw it just short-circuited everything Oklahoma City wants to do. The other thing the Thunder are is pretty small. Like, their guards are incredible. Cason Wallace coming off the bench, Alex Caruso. But basically, all these guys are 6'4 or smaller.
0: They don't have great positional size.
2: They don't have great positional size.
3: Yeah. Shea is
2: 6'6", but the rest of their guys are 6'2", 6'3", 6'4". They're going up against Stephon Castle, who's a tank. Dylan Harper, who's a tank. Carter Bryant is coming off the bench, who's a 6'8 tank. Julian Champagne is a 6'7 wing. De'Aaron Fox is basically the smallest guy they play. He's 6'4". He's long, right? When they, I sort of feel like this is a similar setup where the Spurs are, by and large, the better team. They're probably a little deeper. They're more talented. They won more games. But the Knicks dominated two of the games this year. The game they lost, the Spurs had to make a crazy comeback in the fourth quarter to win here by two. Mm-hmm. Knicks kind of kicked that game away. And the Knicks have much better positional size. OG Anunoby and Mikal Bridges are much bigger than the guys they're going to be playing on the other side. And the Knicks are not a team that really tries to get all the way to the rim. Like, Jalen Brunson gets there sometimes, but...
3: Yeah, but Brunson's that... He's that
2: he likes
3: floater,
2: to get right to the floater,
3: area.
2: Mid-range spot. Yeah. You've got Karl Towns spacing the floor. And unlike the Thunder, who had several players that the Spurs just said, we either don't care about you shooting or we're not going to have to guard you, between the big Jalen Williams, Chet Holmgren just refused to shoot a lot of the time. Yeah. Isaiah Hartenstein's not a shooter. Alex Caruso, they're very comfortable to let shoot. Some games
3: Caruso,
2: it worked for him.
3: Yeah.
2: Game seven, it obviously didn't. Lou Dort, another guy, they just had no problem letting Jack up whatever shot he wanted. The Knicks basically only play Josh Hart, who, as you said, shot 39% from three this year and is a different kind of shooter than he's been in the
0: only
2: past.
0: Only shooting 30% in the playoffs.
2: Right. He's had this thumb injury, hasn't shot the ball
3: and,
2: as well.
3: And they might kind of open up against him the way they did against Caruso.
2: Oh, they're
3: going
2: to dare him to shoot. 100%. Yeah. He's got to make shots, but he's proven he can. Mm-hmm. And then Mitchell Robinson. Every other guy the Knicks play is a 40% three-point shooter.
0: All right. As I've had conversations, and I know you just did a story about this that published on Tuesday about Temps, but as I've had conversations over the last three or four days since the matchup got set, the people in the league that I think are smart and experienced are like, hey, first off, they're like, hey, why was Oklahoma City favored in game seven? I'm like, well, you know, they're like, you're missing two of their three ball handlers. Like,
3: I had Thunder people ask me, why are we favored?
0: Why were they favored? All right, that's number one. Number two, they're like, okay, like the Spurs are probably should be favored in the finals, but it's a pick 'em. That's it. These guys are like saying to me, look at this, look at that, look at this. Like, you talk about positional.
2: The Knicks
0: size.
2: Have only had the best 11 game stretch in the history of the NBA.
3: Yeah, not playoff stretch.
2: Period. In 80 years.
3: And nobody's had a better
0: stretch. And that's the thing. And I saw, you know, people are criticizing the East. Got it.
3: Sure.
0: They're averaging 19 point victory. Well,
3: I assure you of this.
2: 24 point victory.
3: There
0: 19.
3: Have been softer 11 game stretches of schedule in NBA history than what the Knicks just went through to win three series in the Eastern Conference. Yeah.
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13: Hey, it's Evan Cohen. Coming up Wednesday, the NBA Finals are here. So will Wemby continue his climb to become the face of the league, or will the Knicks be able to slow down his ascension? It's Unsportsmanlike, 6 a.m. Eastern, right here on ESPN Radio, ESPN2, and ESPNU.

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1: So, I mean, like, I got people saying to me, why is everybody picking the Spurs? Executives, like scouts guys, like they're like, it's almost like I see this with drafts sometimes. Like sometimes like somebody will come out and they'll be like, yeah, this guy's the number, a top three pick. And then I'll talk to somebody. He's like, we've got him eighth, you know, and then it'll end up the guy ends up going seventh or something, you know? And like, that's the energy I'm getting from some of these people. They're not denigrating San Antonio. They're just like, he's like, how come you guys are underrating the Knicks?
2: I'm also just going to point out that these are a lot of the same people that you were probably talking to last year that were saying, I don't know why everybody thinks the Thunder are just the clear-cut favorites. Let's dial that back a little bit. And while the Knicks haven't done it either, there is, in the NBA, especially folks who have been around for a while, they tend to really value experience and perhaps overrate experience.
3: Well, there's never been a team, if the Spurs win the title, it will be unlike anything that's ever happened in the history of the league.
2: Yeah.
3: Like, no team in the position the Spurs are in with basically no playoff experience at all has won the title.
2: Yeah.
3: A couple teams have got to the finals, like that 95 Magic team or the 07 LeBron team. Those are the two best examples as an analog. But basically no one in this position, other than I guess you could say the 77 Blazers maybe, but the league was in a vastly different place at that point.
1: Thunder victory was pretty impressive.
2: I mean, it was a Thunder second playoff.
1: This is something else someone said to me. They were like, you know, last year I heard all these people drag on the Thunder because the injuries that the Pacers had and who else did they play last year who was injured? You know, the Thunder. Why am I forgetting?
3: One of the teams they played the series before had an injury. Yeah. I don't remember who.
1: And they're like, you know, but the Spurs, like, Ant Edwards wasn't right and DiVincenzo was hurt. And
2: there's going to be injuries in every postseason.
1: I know. I'm just saying, like these guys are not looking to drag the Spurs. I want to be clear. They're just, like, giving me their opinion.
2: Listen, Jalen Williams was out. That A.J. Mitchell, yeah, that was a huge factor. There's no doubt about that. But you talk about,
1: I don't know what that sound was, but it came from the air conditioning unit zone. That's all I'm going to say.
2: I think it was over here somewhere.
1: And it's very hot.
3: It
1: in
3: is
1: Texas.
3: Oh, outside. I think man,
1: no,
3: here.
1: No, here it's gorgeous.
2: Welcome to Texas. But yeehaw. But yeah, look, the Spurs are trying to do something that's never been done before. Completely skip the line and get this done in their first playoff run as a group. But what I will tell you is I've seen Victor Wembanyama do a lot of things that have never been done before. Yep. He like almost on a
1: I know, and every time
2: basis.
1: The Spurs have been under pressure this postseason, they've delivered. So you guys know I don't pick. I'm just telling you, the people that what I do is I talk to people who are smarter than me, except for you two. You two are like,
2: Bontemps got them big old vocab words.
1: He's like, he got like scholarships and stuff to college. Like, I went to a state school. You went to several schools.
2: Most of them were community college.
1: So, like, but I'm reporting what people are telling me. Look, and I don't pick, and you don't pick.
2: I'll pick this one. I'm not covering this one. I can pick this one.
1: You're not covering it?
2: I mean, I'm not covering it. I'm not like I don't pick the series where I'm assigned to cover one or the other team.
1: Right. So, by the way, he's not on a team, but he's doing special projects this series. You know what he's doing, Jackson? Do you know what he's doing tomorrow? He's Jackson's here, too, by the way.
2: No, I'm hanging. Can I say it?
1: Yeah.
2: I'm hanging with the Jackals. That's Wimby's little hand-picked.
1: Were you handpicked to hang with
2: them? I got a temporary exception that was negotiated actually at
3: gear.
2: No, I'm not wearing gear. It was my temporary exception was negotiated of all places, and this is a fact, at the Tipsy Tiki after HEB flew a select group of Jackals.
1: Not HEB this, is the local
2: grocery store. It's like a huge Spurs sponsor.
3: They got a very famous set of commercials
1: literally
3: for Spurs players over
1: for
3: years.
1: Decades.
3: Yeah. Like, it's like the Sports Center commercials that we do. For years they've done them. They're very funny.
2: So HEB flew, I don't know how many there were, 10, maybe 8 or 10 of them
3: or 12,
2: up there.
3: Something like that.
2: And as Wimby says, he credited those guys for dominating a road arena in a game 7. And then they went out to the Tipsy Tiki. They like to listen to the pod. Also, Howdy Partners, the hit YouTube show with Michael C. Wright. And so they...
3: Of course, we got a plug in.
2: Journey it over to the old Tipsy Tiki, and we negotiated some special access for me to hang with the Jackals.
1: He can write off all of his Tipsy Tiki visits.
2: I mean, that still would be zero.
3: We're gonna get.
2: But here's the thing:
3: if that's the case,
2: I'm used to hanging with jackasses. Now I'm gonna upgrade to the Jackals for game one.
1: Look into it.
3: Yeah.
1: So you are making a prediction.
2: If I'm gonna hang with the Jackals, I got to pick the Spurs. Tim Legler. I'm going to pick.
1: We can't deal with any more Tims.
2: I'm going to pick Spurs in seven. I do think this is going to be a great series.
1: God, can I take seven? I don't know if I can take it. Yeah. I did just have a sweep, so I'm not complaining.
3: It'll be a lot of work.
1: Yeah.
3: I still haven't decided. I'm going back and forth on Knicks in six and Spurs in seven. I think Mitchell Robinson looking this good today has me back square in the middle again, because I do think the Knicks are really good. I do think it's going to be a really long series. I do think some of the pushback from people around the league is partially to prevent there being an immediate coronation of the Spurs now that they beat the Thunder.
2: Oh my.
3: No, but I don't mean, I just mean,
2: I'm surprised you're not picking the Sixers.
3: Well, listen, unlike you, I am not afraid to make predictions.
2: Oh, you're not making a prediction. I just made a prediction and you're getting splinters in your butt. I'm going to ride the fence.
3: I'm going to make one before game one. I don't have to do it on your schedule. I'll do it tomorrow afternoon.
2: You're part of the Hoop Collective podcast, and this is our finals.
3: By the time, game one starts, I'll make a prediction.
1: After tomorrow night, we'll know. After he knows, he'll make this prediction.
3: We'll know what. Yeah, we'll put it. Yeah, Jackson wants you to put it on Instagram.
1: All right.
3: We'll debut it on the IG tomorrow.
2: But we got old splinter butt over
3: here. But I am someone who hasn't made a prediction all playoffs. That's great. I know you're not making any. But yeah, I do think it is really down the middle, and I'm really excited for it, because there are pretty fascinating stylistic differences on both sides, and there's really obvious pivot points like Josh Hart versus Victor Wembanyama. Which side is going to win that battle? Like, not that he's going to play better than Victor, but will the Spurs be able to stick with that as a matchup, or will the Knicks make them adjust? Wow. Will Karl Anthony Towns be able to do damage against one of the Spurs smalls to the point where the Spurs have to adjust and put Victor onto him? And what will that look like? There's a lot of little interesting matchups like that across the board between both sides. What happens in the non-Victor minutes? Can Jalen Brunson really eat in those minutes and dominate for the Knicks? Yeah. It's going to be a pretty awesome series.
2: You know, and the fascinating thing about the Hart-Wemby matchup that we are anticipating, well, at least that's something they'll try out, is that matchup didn't work for the Spurs last series. Caruso made them get out of it and actually had his best game in game one, and the Spurs were able to overcome it in game one, and then obviously
1: which is one of the reasons I don't like predictions. I like to watch how it goes. Sorry, call me a lump. All right, we have two announcements, actually. One announcement is that Iman Shumpert will be joining us for post-game pods during the finals. I know game one and two. We'll see after
2: that. All right.
3: We got another one we'll tease.
1: So, freshly finalized, we have an announcement.
3: Ooh.
1: Which is that next Tuesday, June 9th, we will be having our fifth live show.
2: I think it's
3: more importantly our first New York City
1: in New York live City show at Gotham Comedy Club on
3: West 23rd Street,
1: 7:30 or 8 o'clock.
3: West 23rd Street.
1: I think it's famous. Gotham Comedy.
3: It's a big time spot, right in the Flatiron District, downtown New York City, middle in between games 3 and 4 of the finals. City's going to be on fire. It's going to be really awesome.
2: We'll super have a excited. Bunch of these hats to give away.
3: Got some fancy merch.
1: Oh yeah, we got merch with the new logo.
3: With the new logo.
1: Yeah. Which took multiple
3: refreshes. Someday McMahon and I will be on it.
1: Refreshes.
3: Maybe. Probably not.
2: The stars represent me.
1: All right. Watch our social media channels for the link to buy tickets, which will be available shortly. 1 week notice. Like, it's kind of a quick turnaround, but why not?
2: There'll be people excited about basketball in New York City.
3: We ought to be able to fill up a comedy club the first Knicks finals in 27 years.
1: Why not? All right.
2: No throwing tomatoes or anything else at Wendy.
1: We'll see where the Knicks are in the series.
3: Yeah, the way it's going, it could be 3-0, and the coronation could be on hand, the way it's been.
1: Coronation for whom?
3: That's true.
1: All right.
3: I didn't say which side could be up 3-0.
1: Thank you very much to Jackson and our other staff here in San Antonio. Thank you to Bontemps. Thank you to McMahon. Thank you for watching and listening to the Hoop Collective. We'll be talking to you pretty much every day this week going forward.
2: Adios, amigos.
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15: Hey, this is Rich Eisen. 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
0: Coming up on SportsCenter All Night. We have Game 1 of the Stanley Cup Final between the Golden Knights and Hurricanes.
25: From the left boards, McNabb right for Theodore. Stutter step, now shoots, score!
0: Myles Garrett speaks for the first time with his new team.
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0: Two first-place teams go at it in the Bronx.
27: Into the corner, that'll score Martinez. Schneeman, here comes Kwan, the throw not in time!
0: Plus, we get you ready for Game 1 of the NBA Finals between the Knicks and Spurs.
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1: 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Mariners with a seven-game win streak on the line Tuesday in Seattle. More on that straight ahead, but speaking of seven, Vegas Golden Knights going for a seventh straight win as they opened up the Stanley Cup Final in Raleigh on Tuesday against the Hurricanes. Carolina, though, would jump right out of the gates.
2: The way, and here's Nikolaj Ehlers playing his way around Theodore. Ehlers coming in, snaps a shot, he scores! Carolina right off the bat! It's 1-0, 25 seconds into game one. Nikolaj Ehlers gets the Canes on the board.
3: What a play just inside the Carolina blue line to spring the 2-on-1. An absolutely fabulous play by Jacob Slavin.
2: Are going to send Ehlers. Ehlers on a partial break. Ehlers strikes, shoots. He scores! Nikolaj Ehlers, 2-for-2, my friend, as the Carolina Hurricanes are flying out to a 2-0 lead in game one.
3: What a play by Jalen Chatfield. About 4 or 5 feet from the Carolina bench at his own blue line.
1: 99-9, the Fan. Hurricanes with the early lead. They would lead 2-1 after a frenetic first period. Vegas getting a goal in the first and then scoring again in the second, and then
4: downplayed it a little bit. Puck is in behind the Vegas goal and a shot. Score! William Karlsson from Mitch Marner. Three straight goals for the Knights. They lead it 3-2. 4.5 minutes into the second. William Karlsson's second goal this postseason.
1: Fox Sports 98.9. Carolina ties it back up with a goal from Jordan Staal in the second period. Tied at 3, heading to the third. Vegas strikes less than a minute and a half into the third. They go up 4-3. Hurricanes, we're not done.
2: Waits for the puck to drop. Works it back. Carolina collapses, though. Stankoven able to get to it. Now Gostisbehere shoots. He scores! Shane Gostisbehere comes up with the equalizer. Number 4 puts the Canes' fourth goal on the board. We're tied in Raleigh in game one. Well, the third of this postseason for Shane Gostisbehere. And we are tied at 4 in Lenovo Center on their feet.
1: 99-9, the Fan. That goal midway through the third, and it would stay tied at 4 for the next 5 minutes.
4: Hurdle from the right side. Give and go. He shoots. He scores! Tomas Hurdle. 5-4 Knights. 3:24 to go in the third period. First Stanley Cup final in a decade. And Tomas Hurdle gets the Knights back in front. Is it enough to get a win for the Knights in game one?
1: The short answer is yes. Fox Sports 98.9. Golden Knights hang on for the 5-4 win, taking the opener on the road. First game in Stanley Cup final history that featured goals in the first 30 seconds of both the first and the second periods. Golden Knights get the opener on the road. 3-0 in game one of the Stanley Cup final all time. 28 comeback wins this season, and that's now 7 straight, a new franchise record for the longest win streak in a single playoff year. The old mark of 6 was in 2020. Tomas Hertl, 7th career game-winning goal in the postseason, the first he's had in the Stanley Cup final. After the win, spoke with our Emily Kaplan.
5: Tomas, incredible start to the Stanley Cup final. So fun to watch. What was it like to play in that game?
6: Yeah, it was awesome. You know, it's kind of fun. You know, this building buzzing. You know, obviously we didn't have great start, but it's kind of in our story all season. But we never give up. You know, we just a team. We doesn't matter if we up or down. We just keep playing. And obviously, not great start. We won it next game because maybe a little rust, but whatever. But again, we come strong in the second and third and turn around and big win in the first game.
5: About that start, some of your coaches were telling me they thought you guys might have been a little bit nervous in that first period. Going down 2-0, what were you feeling?
6: I don't think nervous. You know, some guys, a couple guys, you know, obviously wanted our team, a couple guys threw it. It's just obviously a couple bad bounces, you know, breakaway. Obviously, we can give it up, but we've been through, you know, and we just stay, you know, we have a couple of good chances. Even the first didn't look that good. You know, we have to maybe shoot a little more out there, but still, we start playing better, put behind, hold the puck, and score a couple of big goals.
5: That last play in the block, what was all going on in your mind as that's going down?
6: It's awesome, you know, like everything matters, almost like Mitch block it, you know, it's almost bigger than any goal because everybody just chip in with everything, you know, and it's this time of the year, you need everything. Doesn't matter, it's not always about the goals, but about little saves, little sticks, you know, little block shot, and everybody on the board, and obviously, Sis make a great play to me, and after a couple of chances after that, I was happy I could put it in.
5: and the beginning of the game, your goal is to win the Stanley Cup. You haven't won it yet. They bring it out on the ice. What's going through your mind as you see it there, the ultimate prize?
6: Honestly, I try not to watch it, you know, like I try to put head down and like don't think about it, you know, because it's ultimate goal and chasing for a long time. And I have second shot in my career and obviously you don't want to waste it, but it's still a lot of game left and it's a great start of the series.
5: We'll see you Thursday for game two. Shakuye, thanks for doing this.
6: Yeah, thank you very much.
1: Tomas Hertl, go-ahead goal with about 3.5 minutes to go in the game. All four of his goals in the playoffs have been third period goals. Vegas takes game one on the road. Hurricanes second loss this postseason, both in game ones at home. Also happened in the Eastern Conference Final against the Canadiens. And then obviously in this series, our ESPN crew in Raleigh, Steve Levy with PK Subban and Hall of Famer Mark Messier.
7: Great game, not necessarily a well-executed game, but exciting for the fans going home. A little disappointing because the team lost, but what a building.
8: I had fun. Both goaltenders were unbelievable, scintillating saves all game long. Loved it.
9: So when all is said and done in this one, the Vegas Golden Knights are the only team this postseason with a winning record when they trail in a game. So at some point in the game, they're losing, and they're still winning. They're 7-4 in those games, a remarkable run. Vegas did not allow a single goal in the second period against Colorado. 4 second periods against the Mighty Avs, didn't give up one goal. They were great again in the second period tonight.
8: Yeah, they were. And they weren't great in the first. Jack Eichel and a few guys made some questionable decisions, including Theodore. But, man, did they ever come back into this game and bounce back. Jack Eichel, it was a make-your-own Sunday for him all night, Mess. He did what he wanted when he wanted. And they cannot allow this guy to take over this series. He took over this game in the second period, and he didn't stop. And he got his teammates involved. There goes Mitchie Marner, William Karlsson. The cavalry came in. Good night.
7: Calvary, good.
8: Oh, yeah.
9: Is this a good time to bring up secondary and depth scoring for Vegas?
7: I think it would be because I think it's one of the things that allowed Vegas to win this game. You talk about depth on both teams. They both have it, but I thought the Sisson, Stone, and Hertl line was outstanding tonight. And that line was deserving of the game-winning goal. They played great all night, both on the defensive side of the puck and offensive side of the puck. And so your guy, Sisson, you've been talking about all year going into the playoffs there, and sure enough, he showed up tonight.
8: Hat-trick in 2017 against Anaheim put us in the cup final. He had a goal in assist in the cup final, and he's one of 18 players that Vegas picked up. So hats off to Colton.
1: Vegas takes game one on the road, game two of the series in Raleigh on Thursday, 8 o'clock Eastern on ABC. Right now, SportsCenter all night.
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1: Stanley Cup Final with Game 1 under its belt. Game 1 of the NBA Finals tonight in San Antonio. We'll see it on ABC. We'll hear it here on ESPN Radio. Spurs coming off a 7-game series against Oklahoma City. Knicks have been off since their sweep in the Conference Finals. With our ESPN Radio crew, Mark Kestisher, PJ Carlissimo, Knicks coach, a well-rested Mike Brown.
15: It was long. We had to try to stay creative in terms of what we wanted to do with our guys. All of our coaches, they've been fantastic. They've contributed on the court. They've contributed off the court. So a lot of different ideas from different guys. And we just kind of took it day by day in terms of what we're doing on the floor. The one thing we always try to figure out how to do is keep the competitive edge with our guys, because when you're off, as long as we're off, that's a tough thing to do. You don't feel it like you would if you were playing games every day, but our guys are pros, they're veterans, and hopefully it was there.
29: Michael, it seems like a long time ago that the finals are a different animal. You and I started together in 03 in this very building a long time ago, but 03, then 07 with you at Cleveland, a number of times at Golden State, culminating in 2022. How different is the finals for our listeners from a coaching standpoint and bringing your team to the finals, and so different than the other rounds of the playoffs and, of course, the regular season?
15: Well, the biggest thing you feel right away is the media crunch. You know, it's enormous, and you feel it as soon as you walk into the building.
29: On top of that, you know, there are little things when you fly into a city, when you go to a hotel, all those things, it's different. And guys, when they get here, especially if they get here multiple times, they start to appreciate it more, and it doesn't overwhelm them as much. I remember in 07, we came here, we got off the bus for our first practice, and we had one of our medical performance people walking around with a camcorder, it was camcorder days, and I went up to him and I was like, what are you doing? And he goes, the players are so excited, they wanted me to document everything for them. And I was like, oh my God, we're in trouble. Turn that thing off. So, you know, being here a couple of times helps ease the nerve and ease the nerves and helps you hopefully stay balanced, not get too high, not getting too low, especially before the game start.
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16: 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It was their defense that needed the most help.
17: Arguably one of the biggest defensive trades in NFL history.
1: It was Monday the Rams pulled off the trade with Cleveland to land Myles Garrett. Tuesday, Garrett was in the facility in L.A. for his official introduction.
18: Since the very beginning, it's always been about winning. And it just breaks down to, you know, the timing of everything. What does it realistically look like for to be a winner now? And to have a opportunity to do that, you know, immediately, you know, that was an opportunity that was just, you know, too difficult to pass up. And, you know, I always have, you know, love my heart for Cleveland City, you know, community, and you know, all his players and, you know, everything else. But the opportunity to come here, have a immediate and you know, profound impact on this team, you know, it was you know, something I just, you know, had to move forward with. I see a position to solidify myself here as well, you know, among the very greats. I still have you know, plenty of great years in front of me, and you know, being able to you know, cement that legacy as a not only as a football city here in LA, but as an individual, you know, winning DPOY and you know, a Super Bowl or more, those things are definitely pressing on my mind, and definitely a bit of urgency to do it and do it right away.
1: A lot of smiles on the heels of this week's marquee trade. ESPN Rams reporter Lindsay Theory getting the pulse on the feel of the folks in L.A.
19: Well, Jay, let me just tell you, Sean McVay just pulled out of the parking lot right next to where I'm standing. I was able to get a little more of a candid response from him than you got in the press conference about Myles Garrett's arrival here. And he says, F yeah, let's ride. So that is his real reaction to getting Myles Garrett here in L.A. For Les Snead, he says it's really just some finality to a process that they have been working on since really the Browns adjusted Myles Garrett's contract. He says that really signaled to them that there was maybe a way to get in there and get this deal done. Now, Sean McVay also was all smiles during that news conference as Myles Garrett was asked multiple questions, really about the chance to win a Super Bowl in L.A., the chance to play in primetime, and Sean McVay looking like a proud father, being like, I don't even have to coach this guy, because all of his answers were about how much he loves football and how much he's just excited to go out there and take this process. As Sean McVay says, it's a we then me mentality, and they are just looking one day at a time, as cliche as it is.
20: Now there's buzz about Aaron Donald thinking about coming out of retirement. What are you hearing about that, Lindsay?
19: Isn't that wild? Aaron Donald. I was actually texting with someone close with Aaron Donald earlier today, asking if this is an actual possibility. That person got back to me and said that inside that household, there is some laughter. They think it's pretty hilarious. But Sean McVay, also not known for his poker face. So I decided to throw him that same question, asking if there's a chance that Aaron Donald could come back to join this super team.
21: You know, Aaron's a guy that I stay really close in touch with, and I know the respect that he has for Myles. Talk to him about the opportunity to be able to bring him on board. If Aaron decides he wants to dust him off at the age of 35, I bet you he could still do it at a pretty high clip.
19: So Sean McVay obviously not saying no, but far from any sort of definitive answer there. And then just one more note here coming from the Rams today. Obviously, Sean McVay very cognizant of the fact throughout the news conference that with this trade, they get Myles Garrett. But they had to say goodbye to Jared Verse. Sean McVay obviously sending his best to their former standout first round player as he moves on to Cleveland.
1: The thought of Myles Garrett and Aaron Donald on the same field, an intriguing one. but one that if you're Donald, you really have to think about. Earlier on the Rich Eisen Show, former Super Bowl champ Eric Weddle.
0: I tell the older guys, like, once it's done, and he has a chance potentially to come back and fill a role, like to help those young guys. And if you love it and you are all in on the grind and the preparation and the pain and the sacrifice and being away from your family and all that entails of going back and playing, I say go do it. But if there's an ounce of doubt of saying like, I don't know if I want to do this, or knowing that after games, you're not going to be able to move and you're going to be just can't sleep. For me, it just wasn't worth it. That's why I retired. So, and that's usually when you get to a point, everything that you pour into the game, it's just not worth it anymore. And so, I don't know. It'd be awesome to see. I mean, who wouldn't want to see AD back here wrecking havoc and getting sacks and forced fumbles?
1: See what happens as we move through the summer. Pain and sacrifice can certainly be part of the game. Even if that pain happens to be your ego. You'll hear that next. SportsCenter All Night continues. It's ESPN Radio.
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32: 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Or will the Knicks be able to slow down his ascension? 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
2: Deep drive to center, and that one leaves the yard. Reese Atwood, Stewart with a blast, way back and gone. And the Texas Longhorns sweep a semifinal doubleheader to advance to the championship series.
3: Williams to left field. See you in a half hour. Texas Tech and Texas are set for a rematch, and they will lock horns once more in the championship finals.
1: College baseball is headed to the Super Regionals this weekend. Softball down to the final two. Texas Tech. Sound familiar? Should. They met for the title a year ago in the Champ Series in Oklahoma City. This year's series, best of three, opens with game one tonight on ESPN. ESPN analyst Tori Vidalis and Haley McClenny.
4: What are you most looking forward to seeing from Texas on this stage, Tori?
5: I think just the rematch aspect of it. Like, this is a team that has the experience to win it all. So they know exactly what it takes to win it. But this is a very different Tech team. So I'm very curious to see how Texas is going to adjust to what Texas Tech is throwing at them. And also the firepower in Texas Tech's lineup. I want to see if they can shut those bats down.
6: Yeah, I want to see the matchup of Texas's offense against the elite pitching of Texas Tech. I mean, absolutely fire me up. Like, you want to talk about good on good and strength on strength. Katie Stewart versus Nyjah, round two. Are you kidding me?
5: Let's go.
6: Like, Caden Henry against Caitlin Terry, lefty-lefty matchup. It's going to be just awesome.
1: Game one coming up on Wednesday. Game two on Thursday. And then the if game, if needed, will be on Friday in Oklahoma City, Texas. Texas Tech for the College Softball Championship. Mentioned the Stanley Cup Final opening up with Vegas winning a seventh consecutive game. Baseball in Seattle. Mariners putting a seven-game win streak on the line at home against the Mets.
7: Now the stretch, and again the 2-2 to Pareda. Swing and a well-hit ball. Deep to left field. Soto going back, looking up. Goodbye, baseball. Johnny Pareda with his second home run as a Seattle Mariner. A three-run home run here in the bottom of the fifth, and it's now the Mariners 7 and the Mets 2. 20 home runs over the last eight games. They are using the long ball. From another win, the 0-1 pitch, swung on, fly ball, shallow left down the line, foul territory. Emerson over slides, and he makes the catch, and it's over. Colt Emerson makes the catch, and the Mariners win. They win it 8-3 over the Mets. The Mariners have won eight in a row and 10 of their last 12 games. Holy smokes, what a stretch for the Mariners.
1: Seattle Sports, 7:10 a.m., an 8-3 win over the Mets. Six straight games with multiple home runs. Tied with the Mets for the longest active streak in Major League Baseball. And the Mariners' longest streak since 2022. Mariners get that eighth straight win. Mets, six straight games with multiple homers. Speaking of home runs, Rockies had three of them, including back-to-back or back and another body part.
8: Big pitch. He is hammered deep to right field. Willie Castro sent it to the stands. A three-run shot. The Rockies have blown it open 7-0 in the fourth. First pitch to TJ Rumfield now is a deep drive towards right center field. Into the gap, and it's going to one-hop the wall. Rumfield to second base. He'll stop there with a stand-up double.
9: This is going to turn into a home run, Jack. This is crazy. It hit off the glove of Joe Adell. Then it hit off his head, and it hit over the wall.
10: Glanced off his glove, hit him in the head, and bounced over the yellow line. And it is a home run.
11: Also, a dome run.
1: Rim shot. Insert here. 850 KOA. Rockies, the 8-2 win over the Angels. Fourth win in the last five games. And yes, a home run off an outfielder's head. It's happened before, you may recall, or seen the video. Cleveland's Carlos Martinez hitting a homer, which bounced off the head of then-Rangers outfielder Jose Canseco in May of 1993. Speaking of said Rangers.
7: The 1-0 pitch. Swing and a looper out into left center, and he falls for the base hit. Coming in from third, Carter, he scores. Hellman stops at second. Opposite field RBI single for Jock Peterson. Rangers lead 5-4.
1: 105-3, the fan. Rangers go on to a 7-4 win over the Cardinals, who had 13 hits, one shy of tying their season high, but 3-for-14 with runners in scoring possession. Left 11 men on base, one shy of tying their season high there. So the Cardinals have lost 9 of the last 12 games after being a season high 9 games over 500 on May 19th. It's a 7-4 loss to the Rangers, who scored 3 in the ninth to break a 4-4 tie. They get their 5th straight win, longest win this season. Jock Peterson drives in 2 en route to the victory. Game 1 win on the road. That's next. SportsCenter All Night. It's ESPN Radio.
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0: One of baseball's great ballparks, two historic teams, and a weekend built for drama. 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

on ABC is more than a quest for the cup. 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
1: Myles Garrett is officially introduced by the Rams in L.A. Mariners beat the Mets. They extend their win streak to 8. Vegas now has a 7-game win streak. They're 1-0 in the Stanley Cup Final.
2: Again, wins it. Stankoven right in the shot. Tip wide. It goes to the corner. And another try blocked. The game is over. Vegas takes game one. 5-4. Their 7th come-from-behind victory this postseason. Down 2-0. They rally to take a 3-2 lead and never trailed again. Tomas Hertl provides the game winner with 3.5 minutes to go in the third period. Hertl from Sissons and Theodore. 5 different goal scorers for the Knights.
1: And they pick up their 7th straight win. It's a 5-4 win in game one on the road against the Hurricanes. Fox Sports 98.9. Golden Knights becoming the first road team ever to stage a multi-goal comeback win in game one of the final. How is a team like Vegas able to pull off a comeback like that in the final on the road? ESPN analyst TJ Oshie.
3: I think because they have so many guys that have been there before. And so those emotions that you feel when you haven't won of thinking that it's not going to happen or thinking that you can't come back, those emotions are thrown out the door. You don't feel those anymore. You're so much more locked into what needs to happen.
4: That second period, they found themselves in really unfamiliar territory. How did they respond in those moments?
3: Well, Vegas does a good job. And we saw both teams at different times in this game playing their game and wearing the other team down.
4: What was Vegas's game in the second period?
3: It's their cycle game. They get in the offensive zone, and like the game winner and that scissor play you saw, they do a great job of finding ways to create holes, create offense, and getting guys open. And they do a great job at scoring when they do get those opportunities. Carolina not usually having to come from behind. I thought they responded very well after that, but it is unfamiliar territory, and we talked about it during the game. There's no team that I would want to try to chase from behind in Carolina. Vegas flipped the script on them tonight.
4: Sometimes it feels like Carolina's got 7 guys on the ice, and it felt like they had all the momentum in the world on their side. It took a lot for Vegas to withstand that, it seemed.
3: Yeah, it did, and I would assume they're leaning back on a little bit of their experience there. They felt those furies before of teams gaining a lot of momentum. Playoffs is all about momentum. Mm-hmm. There's going to be a lot of momentum shift change. How can you deal with that? Will you let that snowball and throw the game away, or will you absorb it, buy your time, live to fight another day, get pucks out? But Carolina, they are always all over you. Their defensemen give you very little space. Their forwards give you very little space to break out in your own end. And like I mentioned, Carolina, in an uncomfortable situation, a situation they haven't had to be in very much in this entire playoffs, they responded very well, but Vegas stuck it out.
4: As good as Carolina is there something about these 60 minutes tonight where they're up against something that's just a bit more than they had to face in the first 3 rounds of the playoffs? Is that a fair way to describe it?
3: That's a fair way. That's absolutely a fair way to describe it. But I don't think they're outmatched by any means.
4: Not saying that at all. But
3: yeah.
4: But who is on the ice with you is just a higher degree of experience and talent than certainly they faced with Montreal, who's still relatively new to it, right?
3: Yeah, absolutely. And that's why those momentum shifts in that stage of the game, as far as experience, Carolina is the underdog there, right? Mm-hmm. And they have a lot of heartache and a lot of years here in a row where we think that they're going to be the team that goes all the way, and they get to the conference final and they're not able to get it done. You wonder in these big moments, unlike maybe you would assume Vegas would have, that those old feelings kind of come back that, oh, we're just not going to get it done again.

0: Vegas scoring a third period goal in 15 consecutive games. They take the opener on the road, 5-4. Hurricanes' second loss this postseason, both of them coming in the first game of their series. Also happened against Montreal in the Eastern Conference Final. Hurricanes coach Rod Brind'Amour after this loss.
1: At times, yeah, but they forced us into it and we didn't handle the pressure particularly well. And sometimes there wasn't pressure and we kind of made a few poor decisions with the puck and they capitalized. Again, this is a totally different team. And that may be part of it too. You know, we got to get up to speed on how this game and this series is going to go. I think we certainly got a taste of that now. And, you know, similarly, we made a lot of mistakes in that first game. It cost us, but yeah, you can't make them. Can't make them.
0: Game two of the series is in Raleigh on Thursday, 8 o'clock Eastern on ABC. Right now, SportsCenter All Night, ESPN Radio.
2: For the first time since 1999.
3: For the first time in 12 years.
2: The Knicks.
3: The San Antonio Spurs are headed to the NBA Finals.
4: Not one Knicks fan saw it coming like this. To these kind of expectations involving Jalen Brunson.
2: Pull up three, Brunson from the right wing is good.
5: Wimby is the best thing that happened to the NBA since LeBron James in 2003.
2: Victor Wembanyama drops the triple.
6: I like San Antonio.
7: I'm sticking with the Knicks.
8: Think it's going to be rocking.
0: We've seen the opener for the Stanley Cup Final. Now comes game one of the NBA Finals. A well-rested Knicks team on the road in San Antonio. Spurs coming off the win over the Thunder in the conference final. And ESPN insider Brian Windhorst says those Spurs are now trying to refocus for the finals.
9: Victor Wembanyama openly admitted today that he and his team are having trouble coming back to Earth. And I appreciated the honesty. He said that was a humongous win over the Thunder. Obviously, that was their rival. And he said it was one of the most emotional things he's ever gone through. And, you know, when you've looked at teams that have not had experience to this point, they've struggled. You know, I keep in my mind going back to 95 with the Magic. And Shaq later admitted his team was not ready for that finals. Now, Victor and Shaq are alike in certain ways and different in certain ways. And I don't think Victor's been partying for a week like Shaq admitted that he was. The Knicks, I think, are fine being in an underdog role and coming in here and letting the Spurs deal with that status.
10: About that underdog role, as you peruse the folks around the league that you're familiar with, what's their sense of who the underdog in this series actually is?
9: Yeah, as I was having conversations, and I wasn't going out and seeking this, but, you know, you have conversations, you're getting ready, you know, there's coaches that are trying to get hired in the league, there's draft coming up, but, you know, there's a collection of old heads I talk to, and they're like, hey, how come the Thunder were favored in Game 7? Like, they were missing, like, two of their best players. And how come the Spurs are, like, heavy favorites? They're like, this is a pick'em series. I'm like, really? Tell me why. And they elaborate, and they're just like, people think the Knicks are really good. And, you know, the Spurs have played four more games than the Knicks, and that's going to matter at some point. Nobody is saying anything but great stuff about Wembanyama and great stuff about the Spurs. Just the folks that I've talked to in the league more and more in the recent days are saying they think this is closer to a pick'em than the Spurs' heavy favorites. I find these teams both very likable. I know that it's sort of, you know, there's some fans out here in San Antonio. I saw them on the street today that had, like, derogatory signs about the Knicks. But that doesn't come with feeling. The Knicks are a likable team. You may dislike them because they're from New York if you're from Texas, but how can you not like them? They're a likable team. And certainly you watch, I do think there's a possibility that people may start not to like Wembanyama a little bit if he wins, you know, three of the next four titles or something. But how can you not be energized by his emotion? I found it refreshing. I think it's refreshing that Victor Wembanyama thinks that the All-Star game should be competitive. I find it refreshing that Victor Wembanyama plays with emotions and cares about winning and losing. And I find it refreshing to have a young Spurs team in this opportunity, especially since the nature of the Spurs is very different from the last time we saw the finals. It's a completely different era. And so I like that. I guess I'm just an optimist.
0: Spurs, Knicks, game one in San Antonio. We'll see it on ABC. We'll hear it here on ESPN Radio. Our coverage begins at 7:30 Eastern Time. Right now, SportsCenter All Night.
11: The Browns trade the two-time Defensive Player of the Year, Myles Garrett, to the Rams.
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13: On a piece of paper right now, the Rams are absolutely the best football team in the NFL.
0: Myles Garrett goes from the Browns to the Rams this week. Blockbuster trade. It's being heralded in L.A. on Tuesday, Rams coach Sean McVay.
14: But the first thing in the prerequisite was this is a special human.
6: You know, it's not a special player. Yes, is a special player, obviously, but it's a special person, special teammate. And those are the kind of things that we look at first and foremost, and being able to welcome him with open arms. We're excited to have him be a huge part of this culture. You know, to be able to add players like this, it's so rare for opportunities that present themselves. You know, and we feel really fortunate that this feels very similar when we were fortunate enough to be able to acquire a player like Matthew Stafford. Things like this don't present themselves, and we wanted to be aggressive and ask him to be nothing more than Myles Garrett and just continue to improve and come in here.
0: Meanwhile, in Cleveland, if you're the Browns, why part with a guy like Garrett? Browns general manager Andrew Berry.
8: So I'll be honest, I did not have this press conference on my bingo card for this spring. I know you all have heard me say for a number of years at this point that, you know, Myles Garrett, he's a foundational player, you know, Hall of Fame worthy, and a homegrown talent that's been here for the decades. And our intent was to have him be a one helmet player for his career. And that was the truth. And even to this day, you know, when Myles's, you know, career is over, we look forward to welcoming him back, you know, into the organization. But there are moments, you know, particularly in my job, where opportunities come up that quite honestly are unexpected, and they force you to stop and reevaluate and look at it and say, hey, you know, is this something that could be, you know, really beneficial to the team? We looked at, you know, what the trade details were. We asked ourselves, okay, do we hold here because of how emotionally right it felt, or do we ultimately make a decision that you know, we think has a huge benefit, you know, to the team in both the short, you know, and long term? You know, I'd always told myself that if, you know, we were ever in a position where we were going to trade Myles, three things would have to be true. Number one, it would have to have short and long term benefits. Number two, as part of the trade, a young, cost controlled star at a premium position would have to be included. And the third piece is that there would have to be premium draft capital. There's a very small set of deals that really satisfy those constraints. So when it got to the point with our negotiations with the Rams, when, you know, all those things were satisfied, it really, you know, caused us to take a step back and think about, you know, really think about the decision.
0: Call it a decision, call it an opportunity, frame it as you will, but essentially a rebuilding Cleveland now, right? Earlier on the Rich Eisen Show, Albert Breer from the MMQB.
14: I think there was a pivot there 13 months ago with the Travis Hunter trade. And the core that Myles Garrett came up with and the guys that he went to the playoffs with, that core had aged out and they needed to get younger. And the Deshaun Watson trade had taken such a chunk out of their ability to build youth into the roster that they just needed to get volume of picks to get younger across the board. So they trade the pick that became Travis Hunter. And last year, they put together what I think is a really good rookie class. And then as a result of the trade, they have three top 40 picks this year. They turn those into Spencer Fano at tackle and two receivers. They've now set this up where you've got like this group of 22, 23-year-olds. And I think you have to ask the question is like, where's Myles Garrett going to be at? What's his trade value going to be when these guys all come of age? And when we have our young quarterback, whoever that winds up being, whether it's Shadur or somebody else in place.
15: And you got to pay him.
14: That doesn't happen until 28. Now, are we in the back end with Myles?
0: So the Browns and the Rams both coming off their end of the trade this week. Then there's New England. They have A.J. Brown after he lands with the Patriots from the Eagles. The ESPN Patriots reporter Mike Reese.
16: Jay, A.J. Brown called the Patriots his childhood team. He said it was his dream to play with quarterback Tom Brady, and that he was heartbroken that it didn't happen when he was entering the NFL. One reflection of this is that he's chosen to wear number one, not number 11, and he said that's out of respect to team Hall of Famer Julian Edelman, and he said that Edelman had given him his blessing to wear that number, but Brown wanted to honor Edelman by not wearing it and said he can create his own legacy by wearing number one, which was his number before he entered the NFL.
17: Hey, I know he was asked about it. What did AJ say about his time with the Eagles?
16: Well, he was pretty short on this one, Jay. He wasn't going to get into details. He said what's done is done. He said he's moving forward. So he didn't want to go back to his time with the Eagles. But one question moving forward is what is the health of his knee? And he was short on that as well. He said there's nothing to worry about. I am ready to go. And I can tell you, watching practice today, A.J. Brown looked ready to go. One warm-up toss from quarterback Drake May along the sideline. Jay, he just reached out his right hand and brought it in one-handed.
0: Could make the fall interesting once the season hits as well. SportsCenter All Night, ESPN Radio to the WNBA. The Dream does it again.
15: Why they dominate in the fourth quarter. Howard was looking for a career high tire and threes made. She's got 8, 9 is her career high.
18: Got her hand right up above that as she was making that pass.
15: Canada, a dagger. Atlanta is winning this fourth quarter 20-9.
0: NBC Sports Boston Dream, a 91-75 win over the Sun. Ryan Howard, 36 points, 12 of 24 from the floor, 8 of 19 from three-point range. En route to the win, Dream improving to 6-2 this season, second in the WNBA behind the Lynx. Valkyries beat the Fire 95-77, 18 of 40 from three-point range for Golden State. Aces by 10 over the Sparks.
19: Howard batted right back in the face of Wheeler. Gray flips it over her head. Young is there for it. Young in the paint leaves it. Wilson, razzle dazzle. Vegas putting on a show here inside Crypto.com Arena.
0: Asia Wilson with her 52nd career 25-point double-double. 10 more than the closest player in WNBA history, Tina Charles, who has 42. Wilson now has 52. Aces beat the Sparks 79-69, improving to 2-1 against LA this season. Mystics a 90-72 win over the Sky, who are now 3-6. Fifth straight loss after starting the season with 3 wins in their first 4 games. Talking about a quick start to a game, that's next. SportsCenter All Night continues. It's ESPN Radio.
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31: Hey, it's Evan Cohen. Coming up Wednesday, the NBA Finals are here. So will Wemby continue his climb to become the face of the league? Or will the Knicks be able to slow down his ascension? It's Unsportsmanlike, 6 a.m. Eastern, right here on ESPN Radio, ESPN2, and ESPNU.
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1: 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Baseball, Shohei Ohtani. 18th straight game reaching base, second longest active streak in Major League Baseball. In fact, Ohtani, right out of the gate doing it, recorded a double and a triple in his first two at-bats. First time this season he's had extra base hits in each of his first two plate appearances of the game. As for other portions of that Dodgers lineup.
2: 1-0 pitch to Freddie. Swings, hits a drive to right field. Way back. This ball is gone. Freddie Freeman, home run number 9. The 376th career home run and the 30th in his career against the Diamondbacks. Oh, what a shot.
1: AM 570 LA Sports. Dodgers go out to a 6-5 win over the Diamondbacks, who've lost 4 of their last 5 games after winning 10 of the previous 11. They had the tying run in scoring position in each of the final 3 innings, but the Dodgers hang on for the 6-5 win. Speaking of wins, the Braves have a bunch of them this season.
3: Matt Olson hit a homer up there. 2-0 pitch and a high fly ball way up there to deep right field. Does the wind have it? Back at the wall. Gone! A skyduster to right. Way up there into the twilight, and it dropped into the chop house. And Matt Olson gives the Braves the lead 4-3 in the bottom of the 6th inning. I think that went higher than it went far.
1: 680 the fan as the Braves beat the Blue Jays 4-3. 41 wins now for Atlanta, their most through 61 games of a season since 2003, when they had 42 wins against 19 losses. They won 101 games that season and lost in the National League Divisional Series. Matt Olson, 2-for-4 with his 17th home run, 7 hits in his last 5 games after 6 hits in his previous 10. Braves beat Toronto 4-3. Tigers shut out the Rays.
4: Ball's got to get to the right side of the diamond.
5: 3-2, line drive to left field. How about over the fence and left? Way back and gone. Wenzel Perez with number 6. Tiger bats have exploded here at Tropicana Field. 7th home run in the last 2 days. 2nd tonight, and the Tigers lead 4-0 in the second.
1: 97-1 the ticket. It's an 8-0 win over Tampa Bay. Detroit with 18 runs in 2 games against the Rays this season. Twins get past the White Sox 6-4. White Sox 4th straight road loss. Athletics edge the Cubs 2-1. Cubs are 5-17 since May 9th. Phillies edge the Padres 3-2. Aaron Nola, 5 innings of 4 hit ball, gave up a couple of earned runs, struck out 8, second most strikeouts in a game this season. Pirates put up double digits in a 10-6 win over the Astros. Pittsburgh with a 4th straight win. They've won 7 of their last 9. 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
0: Number 5.
1: Vegas comes away with the win in Game 1 of the Stanley Cup Final, but they had to come from behind to do it, since Carolina knocked them on their heels 25 seconds into the game. 99.9 the fan.
7: Here's Nikolai Ehlers playing his way around Theodore. Ehlers coming in, snaps a shot, he scores! Carolina right off the bat! It's 1-0! 25 seconds into Game 1! Nikolai Ehlers gets the Canes on the board!
0: Number 4.
1: Baseball, Guardians pull away from the Yankees, getting a key hit with the bases loaded. Tom Hamilton, WTAM.
8: The 1-2. Swung on line toward right field, near the line, getting down. Fair ball into the corner. That'll score Martinez. Schneeman, here comes Kwan. The throw not in time. A 3-run double on a 2-strike pitch. Travis Bazzana blows it open.
0: Number 3.
1: Marlins beat the Nationals, leaving 3 straight times on 1 swing. 104.3 WQAM.
9: Oh, that one lifted high and deep out to left. There's no doubt about this. Back to back to back. Otto Lopez with his 5th. Bombs away, baby. It's 4-0 Marlins in the top of the 5th.
0: Number 2.
1: In Cincinnati, 1 swing ends the game in the 10th. 700 WLW.
10: Here's a looping liner into right field. Here comes Caglione. He's got it. Steer heading to the plate. The throw is offline. The Reds have won it. The Reds have come off the mat to win it in the bottom of the 10th inning. Oh, Oh, my goodness. And they couldn't have done it without a pinch hit home run from Will Benson in the bottom of the ninth.
0: Number one.
1: Speaking of coming off the mat, back to the ice. Vegas completes its game one comeback late in the third. Fox Sports 98.9.
11: Hurdle from the right side. Give and go. He shoots. He scores! Tomas Hurdle, 5-4 Knights. 3:24 to go in the third period. First Stanley Cup final in a decade. And Tomas Hurdle gets the Knights back in front. Is it enough to get a win for the Knights in game one?
1: Ultimately, the answer would be yes. Vegas gets the game one win, although they were down 2-0 in the first period. They come back to tie and eventually win. Golden Knights coach John Tortorella.
12: Both teams, I mean, and it's probably going to be that way through the whole series here, back and forth. Yeah, I just don't think I've told you guys since I've been with this team, it's a good team. We're a really good team. And I think we have a really good locker room. I think they understand these type of situations because they've lived through them, and they won a lot of these guys. So that's what you rest on. It for me as a coach, I have all the confidence in the world. No matter where this flows go, we're not going to get into a panic mode by any means.
1: And now they take game one on the road. How about trying to take both on the road?
12: Oh, that's the same. Yeah, with focus, we momentum swings happen quickly. We want to keep the momentum on our side, so there's no question we're looking to get two.
1: Game two coming up on Thursday. SportsCenter All Night continues. It's ESPN Radio.
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14: Les Snead, GM, Sean McVay, head coach, like Dan Gilbert and Sullivan. 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It is truly remarkable to watch. They were literally one play away from getting to the Super Bowl. If you don't think that Trent McDuffie or Myles Garrett can make one play for you, y'all are crazy.
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17: 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Coming up Wednesday, the NBA Finals are here. So will Wemby continue his climb to become the face of the league? Or will the Knicks be able to slow down his ascension? 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
0: Coming up on SportsCenter All Night. We have game one of the Stanley Cup Final between the Golden Knights and Hurricanes.
20: From the left boards, McNabb right for Theodore. Stutter steps, now shoots, score!
0: Miles Garrett speaks for the first time with his new team.
21: The opportunity to come here have an immediate and profound impact on this team. So it was something I just had to move forward with.
0: Two first place teams go at it in the Bronx.
22: Into the corner, that'll score Martinez. Schneeman, here comes Kwan, the throw not in time!
0: Plus, we get you ready for game one of the NBA Finals between the Knicks and Spurs.
23: I think every step of the way, we focus on the moment of our end. 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
1: 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Mariners, with a seven-game win streak on the line Tuesday in Seattle. More on that straight ahead. But speaking of seven, Vegas Golden Knights going for a seventh straight win as they opened up the Stanley Cup Final in Raleigh on Tuesday against the Hurricanes. Carolina, though, would jump right out of the gates.
7: It's away, and here's Nikolaj Ehlers playing his way around Theodore. Ehlers coming in, snaps a shot, he scores! Carolina right off the bat! It's 1-0, 25 seconds into game one. Gets the Canes on the board.
24: What a play just inside the Carolina blue line to spring the 2-on-1. An absolutely fabulous play by Jacob Slavin.
7: Are going to send Ehlers. Ehlers on a partial break. Ehlers tries, shoots. He scores! Nikolaj Ehlers, 2-for-2, my friend, as the Carolina Hurricanes are flying out to a 2-0 lead in game one.
24: What a play by Jalen Chatfield. About 4 or 5 feet from the Carolina bench at his own blue line.
1: 99-9, the fan. Hurricanes with the early lead. They would lead 2-1 after a frenetic first period. Vegas getting a goal in the first and then scoring again in the second. And then
20: downplayed it a little bit. Puck is in behind the Vegas goal and a shot. Score! William Karlsson from Mitch Marner. Three straight goals for the Knights. They lead it 3-2. 4.5 minutes into the second. William Karlsson's second goal this postseason.
1: Fox Sports 98.9. Carolina ties it back up with a goal from Jordan Staal in the second period. Tied at 3. Heading to the third. Vegas strikes less than a minute and a half into the third. They go up 4-3. Hurricanes, we're not done.
7: Waits for the puck to drop. Works it back. Carolina collapses, though. Stankoven able to get to it. Now Gostisbehere shoots. He scores! Shane Gostisbehere comes up with the equalizer. Number 4 puts the Canes' fourth goal on the board. We're tied in Raleigh in game one. Well, the third of this postseason for Shane Gostisbehere. And we are tied at 4 in Lenovo Center on their feet.
1: 99-9 the fan. That goal midway through the third, and it would stay tied at 4 for the next 5 minutes.
20: Hurdle from the right side. Give and go. He shoots. He scores! Tomas Hurdle. 5-4 Knights. 3:24 to go in the third period. First Stanley Cup final in a decade. And Tomas Hurdle gets the Knights back in front. Is it enough to get a win for the Knights in game one?
1: The short answer is yes. Fox Sports 98.9. Golden Knights hang on for the 5-4 win, taking the opener on the road. First game in Stanley Cup final history that featured goals in the first 30 seconds of both the first and the second periods. Golden Knights get the opener on the road, 3-0 in game one of the Stanley Cup final all time. 28 comeback wins this season, and that's now 7 straight, a new franchise record for the longest win streak in a single playoff year. The old mark of 6 was in 2020. Tomas Hertl, 7th career game-winning goal in the postseason, the first he's had in the Stanley Cup final. After the win, spoke with our Emily Kaplan.
25: Tomas, incredible start to the Stanley Cup final. So fun to watch. What was it like to play in that game?
26: Yeah, it was awesome. You know, it's kind of fun. You know, this building buzzing. You know, obviously we didn't have great start, but it's kind of in our story all season. But we never give up. You know, we just a team. We doesn't matter if we up or down. We just keep playing. And obviously, not great start we wanted next game because maybe a little rust, but whatever. But again, we come strong in the second and third and turn around and big win in the first game.
25: About that start, some of your coaches were telling me they thought you guys might have been a little bit nervous in that first period. Going down 2-0, what were you feeling?
26: I don't think nervous. You know, some guys, a couple guys, you know, obviously wanted our team, a couple of guys threw it. It's just obviously a couple bad bounces, you know, breakaway. Obviously, we can give it up, but we've been through, you know, and we just stay, you know, we have a couple of good chances. Even the first didn't look that good, you know. We have to maybe shoot a little more out there, but still, we start playing better, put behind, hold the puck, and score a couple of big goals.
25: That last play in the block, what was all going on in your mind as that's going down?
26: It's awesome, you know, like everything matters, almost like Mitch block it, you know, it's almost bigger than any goal because everybody just chip in with everything, you know, and it's this time of the year, you need everything. Doesn't matter, it's not always about the goals, but about little saves, little sticks, you know, little block shot, and everybody on the board, and obviously, Sis make a great play to me, and after a couple of chances after that, I was happy I could put it in.
25: And the beginning of the game, your goal is to win the Stanley Cup. You haven't won it yet. They bring it out on the ice. What's going through your mind as you see it there, the ultimate prize?
26: Honestly, I try not to watch it a little, you know, like I try to put head down and like don't think about it, you know, because it's ultimate goal and chasing for a long time. And I have second shot in my career and obviously you don't want to waste it, but it's still a lot of game left and it's a great start of the series.
25: We'll see you Thursday for game two. Jacuye, thanks for doing this.
26: Yeah, thank you very much.
1: Tomas Hertl, go ahead goal. With about 3.5 minutes to go in the game. All four of his goals in the playoffs have been third period goals. Vegas takes game one on the road. Hurricanes second loss this postseason, both in game ones at home. Also happened in the Eastern Conference Final against the Canadiens. And then obviously in this series, our ESPN crew in Raleigh, Steve Levy with PK Subban and Hall of Famer Mark Messier.
2: Great game, not necessarily a well-executed game, but exciting for the fans going home. A little disappointing because the team lost, but what a building.
3: I had fun. Both goaltenders were unbelievable, simulating saves all game long. Loved it.
4: So when all is said and done in this one, the Vegas Golden Knights are the only team this postseason with a winning record when they trail in a game. So at some point in the game, they're losing, and they're still winning. They're 7-4 in those games, a remarkable run. Vegas did not allow a single goal in the second period against Colorado. 4 second periods against the Mighty Avs, didn't give up one goal. They were great again in the second period tonight.
3: Yeah, they were. And they weren't great in the first. Jack Eichel and a few guys made some questionable decisions, including Theodore. But, man, did they ever come back into this game and bounce back. Jack Eichel, it was a make-your-own Sunday for him all night, Mess. He did what he wanted when he wanted. And they cannot allow this guy to take over this series. He took over this game in the second period, and he didn't stop. And he got his teammates involved. There goes Mitchie Marner, William Karlsson. The cavalry came in. Good night.
2: Calvary, good.
3: Oh, yeah.
4: Is this a good time to bring up secondary and depth scoring for Vegas?
2: I think it would be because I think it's one of the things that allowed Vegas to win this game. You talk about depth on both teams. They both have it, but I thought the Sisson, Stone, and Hertl line was outstanding tonight. And that line was deserving of the game-winning goal. They played great all night, both on the defensive side of the puck and offensive side of the puck. And so your guy, Sisson, you've been talking about all year going into the playoffs there, and sure enough, he showed up tonight.
3: Hat-trick in 2017 against Anaheim put us in the cup final. He had a goal in assist in the cup final, and he's one of 18 players that Vegas picked up, so hats off to Colton.
1: Vegas takes game one on the road, game two of the series in Raleigh on Thursday, 8:00 Eastern on ABC. Right now, SportsCenter all night.
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1: Stanley Cup Final with Game 1 under its belt. Game 1 of the NBA Finals tonight in San Antonio. We'll see it on ABC. We'll hear it here on ESPN Radio. Spurs coming off a 7-game series against Oklahoma City. Knicks have been off since their sweep in the conference finals. With our ESPN Radio crew, Mark Kestisher, PJ Carlissimo, Knicks coach, a well-rested Mike Brown.
28: It was long. We had to try to stay creative in terms of what we wanted to do with our guys. All of our coaches, they've been fantastic. They've contributed on the court. They've contributed off the court. So a lot of different ideas from different guys. And we just kind of took it day by day in terms of what we're doing on the floor. The one thing we always try to figure out how to do is keep the competitive edge with our guys, because when you're off, as long as we're off, that's a tough thing to do. You don't feel it like you would if you were playing games every day, but our guys are pros, they're veterans, and hopefully it was there.
8: Michael, it seems like a long time ago that the finals are a different animal. You and I started together in 03 in this very building a long time ago, but 03, then 07 with you at Cleveland, a number of times at Golden State, culminating in 2022. How different is the finals for our listeners from a coaching standpoint in bringing your team to the finals, and so different than the other rounds of the playoffs and, of course, the regular season?
28: Well, the biggest thing you feel right away is the media crunch. You know, it's enormous, and you feel it as soon as you walk into the building. On top of that, you know, there are little things when you fly into a city, when you go to a hotel, all those things. It's different. And guys, when they get here, especially if they get here multiple times, they start to appreciate it more, and it doesn't overwhelm them as much. I remember in 07, we came here, we got off the bus for our first practice, and we had one of our medical performance people walking around with a camcorder. It was camcorder days. And I went up to him and I was like, what are you doing? And he goes, the players are so excited. They wanted me to document everything for them. And I was like, oh my God, we're in trouble. Turn that thing off. So, you know, being here a couple of times helps ease the nerve and ease the nerves and helps you hopefully stay balanced, not get too high, not getting too low, especially before the game start.
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10: Myles Garrett has been traded to the Los Angeles Rams.
11: Wow.
12: Their offense last season was ready to go to the Super Bowl. It was their defense that needed the most help.
13: Arguably one of the biggest defensive trades in NFL history.
1: It was Monday the Rams pulled off the trade with Cleveland to land Myles Garrett. Tuesday, Garrett was in the facility in L.A. for his official introduction.
14: Since the very beginning, it's always been about winning. And it just breaks down to, you know, the timing of everything. What does it realistically look like to be a winner now? And to have a opportunity to do that, you know, immediately, you know, that was an opportunity that was just, you know, too difficult to pass up. And, you know, I always have, you know, love in my heart for Cleveland City, you know, community, and, you know, all its players and, you know, everything else. But the opportunity to come here, have a immediate and, you know, profound impact on this team, you know, it was you know, something I just, you know, had to move forward with. I see a position to solidify myself here as well, you know, among the very greats. I still have plenty of great years in front of me, and being able to cement that legacy not only as a football city here in LA, but as an individual, you know, winning DPOY and a Super Bowl or more. Those things are definitely pressing on my mind, and definitely a bit of urgency to do it and do it right away.
1: A lot of smiles on the heels of this week's marquee trade. ESPN Rams reporter Lindsay Theory getting the pulse on the feel of the folks in L.A.
12: Well, Jay, let me just tell you, Sean McVay just pulled out of the parking lot right next to where I'm standing. I was able to get a little more of a candid response from him than you got in the press conference about Myles Garrett's arrival here. And he says, F yeah, let's ride. So that is his real reaction to getting Myles Garrett here in L.A. For Les Snead, he says it's really just some finality to a process that they have been working on since really the Browns adjusted Myles Garrett's contract. He says that really signaled to them that there was maybe a way to get in there and get this deal done. Now, Sean McVay also was all smiles during that news conference as Myles Garrett was asked multiple questions, really about the chance to win a Super Bowl in L.A., the chance to play in primetime, and Sean McVay looking like a proud father, being like, I don't even have to coach this guy, because all of his answers were about how much he loves football and how much he's just excited to go out there and take this process. As Sean McVay says, it's a we then me mentality, and they are just looking one day at a time, as cliche as it is.
15: Now there's buzz about Aaron Donald thinking about coming out of retirement. What are you hearing about that, Lindsay?
12: Isn't that wild? Aaron Donald. I was actually texting with someone close with Aaron Donald earlier today, asking if this is an actual possibility. That person got back to me and said that inside that household, there is some laughter. They think it's pretty hilarious. But Sean McVay, also not known for his poker face. So I decided to throw him that same question, asking if there's a chance that Aaron Donald could come back to join this super team.
11: You know, Aaron's a guy that I stay really close in touch with, and I know the respect that he has for Miles. Talk to him about the opportunity to be able to bring him on board. If Aaron decides he wants to dust him off at the age of 35, I bet you he could still do it at a pretty high clip.
12: So Sean McVay obviously not saying no, but far from any sort of definitive answer there. And then just one more note here coming from the Rams today. Obviously, Sean McVay very cognizant of the fact throughout the news conference that with this trade, they get Myles Garrett. But they had to say goodbye to Jared Verse. Sean McVay obviously sending his best to their former standout first round player as he moves on to Cleveland.
1: The thought of Myles Garrett and Aaron Donald on the same field, an intriguing one. But one that if you're Donald, you really have to think about. Earlier on the Rich Eisen Show, former Super Bowl champ Eric Weddle.
15: I tell the older guys, like, once it's done, it's done. And he has a chance potentially to come back and fill a role, like to help those young guys. And if you love it and you are all in on the grind and the preparation and the pain and the sacrifice and being away from your family and all that entails of going back and playing, I say go do it. But if there's an ounce of doubt of saying like, ugh, I don't know if I want to do this, or knowing that after games, you're not going to be able to move and you're going to be just can't sleep. For me, it just wasn't worth it. That's why I retired. So, and that's usually when you get to a point, everything that you pour into the game, it's just not worth it anymore. And so, I don't know. It'd be awesome to see. I mean, who wouldn't want to see AD back here wrecking havoc and getting sacks and forced fumbles?
1: See what happens as we move through the summer. Pain and sacrifice can certainly be part of the game. Even if that pain happens to be your ego. You'll hear that next. SportsCenter All Night continues. It's ESPN Radio.
16: 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So will Wemby continue his climb to be the face of the league, or will the Knicks be able to slow down his ascension? 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
6: Hey, this is Rich Eisen. Coming up on Wednesday, we'll talk to two-time Super Bowl champ Cooper Kupp. Comedian Patton Oswalt joins us in studio when we get you set for the tip-off of the NBA Finals. 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
2: Deep drive to center, and that one leaves the yard. Reese Atwood, Stewart with a blast. Way back and gone. And the Texas Longhorns sweep a semifinal doubleheader to advance to the championship series.
3: Williams to left field. See you in a half hour. Texas Tech and Texas are set for a rematch, and they will lock horns once more in the championship finals.
1: College baseball is headed to the Super Regionals this weekend. Softball down to the final two. Texas Tech. Sound familiar? Should. They met for the title a year ago in the Champ Series in Oklahoma City. This year's series, best of three, opens with game one tonight on ESPN. ESPN analyst Tori Vidalis and Haley McClenny.
4: What are you most looking forward to seeing from Texas on this stage, Tori?
5: I think just the rematch aspect of it. Like, this is a team that has the experience to win it all. So they know exactly what it takes to win it. But this is a very different Tech team. So I'm very curious to see how Texas is going to adjust to what Texas Tech is throwing at them. And also the firepower in Texas Tech's lineup. I want to see if they can shut those bats down.
6: Yeah, I want to see the matchup of Texas's offense against the elite pitching of Texas Tech. I mean, absolutely fire me up. Like, you want to talk about good on good and strength on strength. Katie Stewart versus Nyjah, round two. Are you kidding me?
5: Let's go.
6: Like, Caden Henry against Caitlin Terry, lefty-lefty matchup. It's going to be just awesome.
1: Game one coming up on Wednesday. Game two on Thursday. And then the if game, if needed, will be on Friday in Oklahoma City, Texas. Texas Tech for the college softball championship. Mention the Stanley Cup final opening up with Vegas winning a seventh consecutive game. Baseball in Seattle. Mariners putting a seven-game win streak on the line at home against the Mets.
7: Now the stretch. And again, the 2-2 to Pareda. Swing and a well-hit ball. Deep to left field. Soto going back, looking up. From another win, the 0-1 pitch, swung on, fly ball. Shallow left down the line, foul territory. Emerson overslides, and he makes the catch, and it's over. Colt Emerson makes the catch, and the Mariners win. They win it 8-3 over the Mets. The Mariners have won 8 in a row and 10 of their last 12 games. Holy smokes, what a stretch for the Mariners.
1: Seattle Sports, 7:10 a.m., an 8-3 win over the Mets. Six straight games with multiple home runs, tied with the Mets for the longest active streak in Major League Baseball and the Mariners' longest streak since 2022. Mariners get that eighth straight win. Mets, six straight games with multiple homers. Speaking of home runs, Rockies had three of them, including back-to-back or back and another body part.
8: Big pitch. Is hammered deep to right field. Willie Castro sent it to the stands. A three-run shot. The Rockies have blown it open 7-0 in the fourth. First pitch to TJ Rumfield now is a deep drive towards right center field. Into the gap, and it's going to one-hop the wall. Rumfield to second base. He'll stop there with a stand-up double.
9: This is going to turn into a home run, Jack. This is crazy. It hit off the glove of Joe Adell. Then it hit off his head, and it hit over the wall.
10: Glanced off his glove, hit him in the head, and bounced over the yellow line. And it is a home run.
9: Also, a dome run.
1: Rim shot. Insert here. 850 KOA. Rockies, the 8-2 win over the Angels. Fourth win in the last five games. And yes, a home run off an outfielder's head. It's happened before, you may recall, or seen the video. Cleveland's Carlos Martinez hitting a homer, which bounced off the head of then-Rangers outfielder Jose Canseco in May of 1993. Speaking of said Rangers.
7: The 1-0 pitch. Swing and a looper out into left center, and it falls for the base hit. Coming in from third, Carter, he scores. Hellman stops at second. Opposite field RBI single for Jock Peterson. Rangers lead 5-4.
1: 105-3, the fan. Rangers go on to a 7-4 win over the Cardinals, who had 13 hits, one shy of tying their season high, but 3-for-14 with runners in scoring position. Left 11 men on base, one shy of tying their season high there. So the Cardinals have lost 9 of the last 12 games after being a season high 9 games over 500 on May 19th. That's a 7-4 loss to the Rangers, who scored 3 in the 9th to break a 4-4 tie. They get their 5th straight win, longest win this season. Jock Peterson drives in 2 en route to the victory. Game 1 win on the road. That's next. SportsCenter All Night. It's ESPN Radio.
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0: The daggers.
11: 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Victor Wembanyama.
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1: Myles Garrett is officially introduced by the Rams in L.A. Mariners beat the Mets. They extend their win streak to 8. Vegas now has a 7-game win streak. They're 1-0 in the Stanley Cup final.
2: Again, wins it. Stankoven right in the shot. Tip wide. It goes to the corner. And another try blocked. The game is over. Vegas takes game one. 5-4. Their 7th come from behind victory this postseason. Down 2-0. They rally to take a 3-2 lead and never trailed again. Tomas Hertl provides the game winner with 3.5 minutes to go in the third period. Hertl from Sissons and Theodore. 5 different goal scorers for the Knights.
1: And they pick up their 7th straight win. It's a 5-4 win in game one on the road against the Hurricanes. Fox Sports 98.9. Golden Knights becoming the first road team ever to stage a multi-goal comeback win in game one of the final. How is a team like Vegas able to pull off a comeback like that in the final on the road? ESPN analyst TJ Oshie.
3: I think because they have so many guys that have been there before. And so those emotions that you feel when you haven't won of thinking that it's not going to happen or thinking that you can't come back, those emotions are thrown out the door. You don't feel those anymore. You're so much more locked into what needs to happen.
4: That second period, they found themselves in really unfamiliar territory. How did they respond in those moments?
3: Well, Vegas does a good job. And we saw both teams at different times in this game playing their game and wearing the other team down.
4: What was Vegas's game in the second period?
3: It's their cycle game. They get in on the offensive zone, and like the game winner and that scissor play you saw, they do a great job of finding ways to create holes, create offense, and getting guys open. And they do a great job at scoring when they do get those opportunities. Carolina not usually having to come from behind. I thought they responded very well after that, but it is unfamiliar territory, and we talked about it during the game. There's no team that I would want to try to chase from behind than Carolina. Vegas flipped the script on them tonight.
4: Sometimes it feels like Carolina's got 7 guys on the ice, and it felt like they had all the momentum in the world on their side. It took a lot for Vegas to withstand that, it seemed.
3: Yeah, it did, and that I would assume they're leaning back on a little bit of their experience there. They felt those furies before of teams gaining a lot of momentum. Playoffs is all about momentum. Mm-hmm. There's going to be a lot of momentum shift change. How can you deal with that? Will you let that snowball and throw the game away, or will you absorb it, buy your time, live to fight another day, get pucks out? But Carolina, they are always all over you. Their defensemen give you very little space. Their forwards give you very little space to break out in your own end. And like I mentioned, Carolina, in an uncomfortable situation, a situation they haven't had to be in very much in this entire playoffs, they responded very well, but Vegas stuck it out.
4: As good as Carolina is there something about these 60 minutes tonight where they're up against something that's just a bit more than they had to face in the first 3 rounds of the playoffs? Is that a fair way to describe it?
3: That's a fair way. That's absolutely a fair way to describe it. But I don't think they're outmatched by any means.
4: Not saying that at all. But
3: yeah.
4: But who is on the ice with you is just a higher degree of experience and talent than certainly they faced with Montreal, who's still relatively new to it, right?
3: Yeah, absolutely. And that's why those momentum shifts in that stage of the game, as far as experience, Carolina is the underdog there, right? Mm-hmm. And they have a lot of heartache and a lot of years here in a row where we think that they're going to be the team that goes all the way, and they get to the conference final and they're not able to get it done. You wonder in these big moments, unlike maybe you would assume Vegas would have, that those old feelings kind of come back that, oh, we're just not going to get it done again.
1: Vegas scoring a third period goal in 15 consecutive games. They take the opener on the road, 5-4. Hurricanes' second loss this postseason, both of them coming in the first game of their series. Also happened against Montreal in the Eastern Conference Final. Hurricanes coach Rod Brind'Amour after this loss.
5: At times, but they forced us into it, and we didn't handle the pressure particularly well. And sometimes there wasn't pressure, and we kind of made a few poor decisions with the puck, and they capitalized. Again, this is a totally different team. Then that may be part of it, too. You know, we got to get up to speed on how this game and this series is going to go. I think we certainly got a taste of that now. And, you know, similarly, we made

0: a lot of mistakes in that first game. It cost us, but yeah, you can't make them. Can't make them.
1: Game two of the series is in Raleigh on Thursday, 8 o'clock Eastern on ABC. Right now, SportsCenter All Night, ESPN Radio.
2: For the first time since 1999.
3: For the first time in 12 years.
2: The Knicks.
3: The San Antonio Spurs are headed to the NBA Finals.
4: Not one Knicks fan saw it coming like this. To these kind of expectations involving Jalen Brunson.
2: Pull up three, Brunson from the right wing is good.
5: Wimby is the best thing that happened to the NBA since LeBron James in 2003.
2: Victor Wembanyama drops the triple.
6: I like San Antonio.
7: I'm sticking with the Knicks.
8: Think it's going to be rocking.
1: We've seen the opener for the Stanley Cup Final. Now comes Game 1 of the NBA Finals. A well-rested Knicks team on the road in San Antonio. Spurs coming off the win over the Thunder in the conference final. And ESPN insider Brian Windhorst says those Spurs are now trying to refocus for the finals.
9: Victor Wembanyama openly admitted today that he and his team are having trouble coming back to Earth. And I appreciated the honesty. He said that was a humongous win over the Thunder. Obviously, that was their rival. And he said it was one of the most emotional things he's ever gone through. And, you know, when you've looked at teams that have not had experience to this point, they've struggled. You know, I keep in my mind going back to 95 with the Magic. And Shaq later admitted his team was not ready for that finals. Now, Victor and Shaq are alike in certain ways and different in certain ways. And I don't think Victor's been partying for a week like Shaq admitted that he was. The Knicks, I think, are fine being in an underdog role and coming in here and letting the Spurs deal with that status.
10: About that underdog role, as you peruse the folks around the league that you're familiar with, what's their sense of who the underdog in this series actually is?
9: Yeah, as I was having conversations, and I wasn't going out and seeking this, but, you know, you have conversations, you're getting ready, you know, there's coaches that are trying to get hired in the league, there's draft coming up, you know, there's a collection of old heads I talk to, and they're like, hey, how come the Thunder were favored in Game 7? Like, they were missing, like, two of their best players. And how come the Spurs are, like, heavy favorites? They're like, this is a pick'em series. I'm like, really? Tell me why. And they elaborate, and they're just like, people think the Knicks are really good. And, you know, the Spurs have played four more games than the Knicks, and that's going to matter at some point. Nobody is saying anything but great stuff about Wembanyama and great stuff about the Spurs. Just the folks that I've talked to in the league more and more in the recent days are saying they think this is closer to a pick'em than the Spurs' heavy favorites. I find these teams both very likable. I know that it's sort of, you know, there's some fans out here in San Antonio. I saw them on the street today that had, like, derogatory signs about the Knicks. But that doesn't come with feeling. The Knicks are a likable team. You may dislike them because they're from New York if you're from Texas, but how can you not like them? They're a likable team. And certainly you watch, I do think there's a possibility that people may start not to like Wembanyama a little bit if he wins, you know, three of the next four titles or something. But how can you not be energized by his emotion? I found it refreshing. I think it's refreshing that Victor Wembanyama thinks that the All-Star game should be competitive. I find it refreshing that Victor Wembanyama plays with emotions and cares about winning and losing. And I find it refreshing to have a young Spurs team in this opportunity, especially since the nature of the Spurs is very different from the last time we saw the finals. It's a completely different era. And so I like that. I guess I'm just an optimist.
1: Spurs, Knicks, Game 1 in San Antonio. We'll see it on ABC. We'll hear it here on ESPN Radio. Our coverage begins at 7:30 Eastern Time. Right now, SportsCenter All Night.
11: The Browns trade the two-time Defensive Player of the Year, Myles Garrett, to the Rams.
12: They went into this offseason hell-bent to dethrone the Seahawks.
13: On a piece of paper right now, the Rams are absolutely the best football team in the NFL.
1: Myles Garrett goes from the Browns to the Rams this week. Blockbuster trade. It's being heralded in L.A. on Tuesday. Rams coach Sean McVay.
14: But the first thing in the prerequisite was this is a special human. You know, it's not a special player. This is a special player, obviously, but it's a special person, special teammate. And those are the kind of things that we look at first and foremost, and being able to welcome him with open arms. We're excited to have him be a huge part of this culture. You know, to be able to add players like this, it's so rare for opportunities that present themselves. You know, and we feel really fortunate that this feels very similar when we were fortunate enough to be able to acquire a player like Matthew Stafford. Things like this don't present themselves, and we wanted to be aggressive and ask him to be nothing more than Myles Garrett and just continue to improve and come in here.
1: Meanwhile, in Cleveland, if you're the Browns, why part with a guy like Garrett? Browns general manager Andrew Berry.
6: So I'll be honest, I did not have this press conference on my bingo card for this spring. I know you all have heard me say for a number of years at this point that, you know, Myles Garrett, he's a foundational player, you know, Hall of Fame worthy, and a homegrown talent that's been here for the decades. And our intent was to have him be a one-helmet player for his career. And that was the truth. And even to this day, you know, when Miles's, you know, career is over, we look forward to welcoming him back, you know, into the organization. But there are moments, you know, particularly in my job, where opportunities come up that quite honestly are unexpected, and they force you to stop and reevaluate and look at it and say, hey, you know, is this something that could be, you know, really beneficial to the team? We looked at, you know, what the trade details were. We asked ourselves, okay, do we hold here because of how emotionally right it felt, or do we ultimately make a decision that you know, we think has a huge benefit, you know, to the team in both the short, you know, and long term? You know, I'd always told myself that if, you know, we were ever in a position where we were going to trade Miles, three things would have to be true. Number one, it would have to have short and long-term benefits. Number two, as part of the trade, a young, cost-controlled star at a premium position would have to be included. And the third piece is that there would have to be premium draft capital. There's a very small set of deals that really satisfy those constraints. So when it got to the point with our negotiations with the Rams, when, you know, all those things were satisfied, it really, you know, caused us to take a step back and think about, you know, really think about the decision.
1: Call it a decision, call it an opportunity, frame it as you will, but essentially a rebuilding Cleveland now, right? Earlier on the Rich Eisen Show, Albert Breer from the MMQB.
8: I think there was a pivot there 13 months ago with the Travis Hunter trade. And the core that Myles Garrett came up with and the guys that he went to the playoffs with, that core had aged out and they needed to get younger. And the Deshaun Watson trade had taken such a chunk out of their ability to build youth into the roster that they just needed to get volume of picks to get younger across the board. So they trade the pick that became Travis Hunter. And last year, they put together what I think is a really good rookie class. And then as a result of the trade, they have three top 40 picks this year. They turn those into Spencer Fano at tackle and two receivers. They've now set this up where you've got like this group of 22, 23-year-olds. And I think you have to ask the question is like, where's Myles Garrett going to be at? What's his trade value going to be when these guys all come of age? And when we have our young quarterback, whoever that winds up being, whether it's Shadur or somebody else in place.
15: And you got to pay him.
8: That doesn't happen until 28. Now, are we in the back end with Miles?
1: So the Browns and the Rams both coming off their ends of the trade this week. Then there's New England. They have A.J. Brown after he lands with the Patriots from the Eagles. The ESPN Patriots reporter Mike Reese.
16: Jay, A.J. Brown called the Patriots his childhood team. He said it was his dream to play with quarterback Tom Brady, and that he was heartbroken that it didn't happen when he was entering the NFL. One reflection of this is that he's chosen to wear number one, not number 11, and he said that's out of respect to team Hall of Famer Julian Edelman, and he said that Edelman had given him his blessing to wear that number, but Brown wanted to honor Edelman by not wearing it and said he can create his own legacy by wearing number one, which was his number before he entered the NFL.
17: Hey, I know he was asked about it. What did AJ say about his time with the Eagles?
16: Well, he was pretty short on this one, Jay. He wasn't going to get into details. He said what's done is done. He said he's moving forward. So he didn't want to go back to his time with the Eagles. But one question moving forward is what is the health of his knee? And he was short on that as well. He said there's nothing to worry about. I am ready to go. And I can tell you, watching practice today, A.J. Brown looked ready to go. One warm-up toss from quarterback Drake May along the sideline. Jay, he just reached out his right hand and brought it in one-handed.
1: Could make the fall interesting once the season hits. As well, SportsCenter All Night, ESPN Radio to the WNBA. The Dream does it again.
18: Why they dominate in the fourth quarter. Howard was looking for a career-high tire in threes made. She's got eight. Nine is her career-high.
19: Got their hand right up above that as she was making that pass.
18: Canada, a dagger. Atlanta is winning this fourth quarter 20-9.
1: NBC Sports Boston Dream, a 91-75 win over the Sun. Ryan Howard, 36 points, 12 of 24 from the floor, 8 of 19 from three-point range. En route to the win, Dream improving to 6-2 this season, second in the WNBA behind the Lynx. Valkyries beat the Fire 95-77, 18 of 40 from three-point range for Golden State. Aces by 10 over the Sparks.
15: That one batted right back in the face of Wheeler. Gray flips it over her head. Young is there for it. Young in the paint leaves it. Wilson, razzle dazzle. Vegas putting on a show here inside Crypto.com Arena.
1: Asia Wilson with her 52nd career 25-point double-double, 10 more than the closest player in WNBA history, Tina Charles, who has 42. Wilson now has 52. Aces beat the Sparks 79-69, improving to 2-1 against LA this season. Mystics a 90-72 win over the Sky, who are now 3-6. Fifth straight loss after starting the season with three wins in their first four games. Talking about a quick start to a game, that's next. Sports Center All Night continues. It's ESPN Radio.
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1: 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Baseball, Shohei Ohtani. 18th straight game reaching base, second longest active streak in Major League Baseball. In fact, Ohtani, right out of the gate doing it, recorded a double and a triple in his first two at-bats. First time this season he's had extra base hits in each of his first two plate appearances of the game. As for other portions of that Dodgers lineup.
2: 1-0 pitch to Freddie. Swings, hits a drive to right field. Way back. This ball is gone. Freddie Freeman, home run number 9. The 376th career home run and the 30th in his career against the Diamondbacks. Oh, what a shot.
1: AM 570 LA Sports. Dodgers go out to a 6-5 win over the Diamondbacks, who've lost 4 of their last 5 games after winning 10 of the previous 11. They had the tying run in scoring position in each of the final 3 innings, but the Dodgers hang on for the 6-5 win. Speaking of wins, the Braves have a bunch of them this season.
3: Matt Olson hit a homer up there, 2-0 pitch, and a high fly ball way up there to deep right field. Does the wind have it? Back at the wall. Gone! A skyduster to right, way up there into the twilight, and it dropped into the chop house. And Matt Olson gives the Braves the lead 4-3 in the bottom of the 6th inning. I think that went higher than it went far.
1: 680 the fan as the Braves beat the Blue Jays 4-3. 41 wins now for Atlanta, their most through 61 games of a season since 2003, when they had 42 wins against 19 losses. They won 101 games that season and lost in the National League Divisional Series. Matt Olson 2-for-4 with his 17th home run, 7 hits in his last 5 games after 6 hits in his previous 10. Braves beat Toronto 4-3. Tigers shut out the Rays.
4: Ball's got to get to the right side of the diamond.
5: 3-2, line drive to left field. How about over the fence and left? Way back and gone. Wenzel Perez with number 6. Tiger bats have exploded here at Tropicana Field. 7th home run in the last 2 days. 2nd tonight, and the Tigers lead 4-0 in the second.
1: 97-1 the ticket. It's an 8-0 win over Tampa Bay. Detroit with 18 runs in 2 games against the Rays this season. Twins get past the White Sox 6-4. White Sox 4th straight road loss. Athletics edge the Cubs 2-1. Cubs are 5-17 since May 9th. Phillies edge the Padres 3-2. Aaron Nola, 5 innings of 4-hit ball, gave up a couple of earned runs, struck out 8, second most strikeouts in a game this season. Pirates put up double digits in a 10-6 win over the Astros. Pittsburgh with a 4th straight win. They've won 7 of their last 9. 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
0: Number 5.
1: Vegas comes away with the win in Game 1 of the Stanley Cup Final, but they had to come from behind to do it, since Carolina knocked them on their heels 25 seconds into the game. 99.9 the fan.
7: Here's Nikolaj Ehlers playing his way around Theodore. Ehlers coming in, steps a shot, he scores! Carolina right off the bat! It's 1-0! 25 seconds into game one! Nikolaj Ehlers gets the Canes on the board!
0: Number 4.
1: Baseball, Guardians pull away from the Yankees, getting a key hit with the bases loaded. Tom Hamilton, WTAM.
8: The 1-2. Swung on line toward right field near the line, getting down. Score Martinez, Schneeman, here comes Kwan, the throw not in time, a 3-run double on a 2-strike pitch, Travis Bazzana blows it open.
0: Number 3.
1: Marlins beat the Nationals, leaving 3 straight times on 1 swing. 104.3 WQAM.
9: Now that one lifted high and deep out to left, there's no doubt about this. Back-to-back, Otto Lopez with his 5th. Bombs away, baby. It's 4-0 Marlins in the top of the 5th.
0: Number 2.
1: In Cincinnati, 1 swing ends the game in the 10th. 700 WLW.
10: Here's a looping liner into right field. Here comes Caglione. He's got it. Spear heading to the plate. The throw is offline. The Reds have won it. The Reds have come off the mat to win it in the bottom of the 10th inning. Oh, my goodness. And they couldn't have done it without a pinch hit home run from Will Benson in the bottom of the ninth.
0: Number one.
1: Speaking of coming off the mat, back to the ice. Vegas completes its game one comeback late in the third. Fox Sports 98.9.
11: Hurdle from the right side. Give and go. He shoots. He scores! Tomas Hurdle. 5-4 Knights. 3:24 to go in the third period. First Stanley Cup final in a decade. And Tomas Hurdle gets the Knights back in front. Is it enough to get a win for the Knights in game one?
1: Vegas gets the win in game one. Although they were down 2-0 in the first period, they come back to tie. They eventually win. Golden Knights coach John Tortorella.
12: It's probably going to be that way through the whole series here, back and forth. Yeah, I just don't think we... I've told you guys since I've been with this team, it's a good team. We're a really good team. And I think we have a really good locker room. I think they understand these type of situations because they've lived through them. And they've won a lot of these guys. So that's what you rest on. It for me as a coach, I have all the confidence in the world. No matter where this flows go, we're not going to get into a panic mode by any means.
1: They win on the road in game one. And now, obviously, the goal, two wins on the road.
12: Oh, that's the same. Yeah, with focus. Momentum swings happen quickly. We want to keep the momentum on our side, so there's no question we're looking to get two.
1: Game two tomorrow on ABC. Tonight, June 3rd, game one of the NBA Finals, ABC, and here on ESPN Radio. Up next on Sportsmanlike, I'm Jay Reynolds. 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
24: Nope. 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
24: 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You're done. You're out.
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0: game one of the NBA Finals tonight. Game one of the Stanley Cup Finals last night. Vegas Knights up 1-0 with a 5-4 comeback victory. Game two Thursday on ABC. The Knights were down 2-0 in this game. Come all the way back and win 5-4 at Carolina.
1: Damn it!
0: Only the second loss of the NHL playoffs for the Carolina Hurricanes. Shout out to our friends at 99.9 The Fan in Raleigh. There with that. But it is game one of the NBA Finals, along with Michelle Smallman, Chris Canty, Evan Cohen with you. And, of course, you'll hear the NBA playoffs and the finals on ESPN Radio, ESPN app, presented by Gusto. You got Mark Kestisher. You got PJ Carlissimo. Let's you got go. Doris Burke.
2: Yes.
0: George Sedano, whatever. You got George Sedano in the mix as well. Knicks at Spurs this evening, along with Michelle Smallman, Chris Canty, Evan Cohen. Good morning, everybody. Are you ready? Are you ready for the progressive NBA snapshot?
1: I'm so excited. Me and Nuno were discussing the game plan for today, how we're going to handle the rest of the day after the show in preparation of watching game one tonight. I think this is going to be awesome, what we're about to see between the Spurs and the Knicks.
2: Well, share with the class. What's your game plan?
1: No, I'm not going to. No.
2: The cadence of the day is very important.
1: No, Nuno and I are very superstitious.
2: Oh.
1: We want a certain result. And so we just want to hold our cards close to the vest when it comes to how we're going to handle our preparations going into the game.
2: We want a certain result. Tipping your hand a little bit here.
1: Well, I mean, listen, before I give my prediction, Nuno says he wants yours out of the gate.
0: And before you do that,
2: okay, it
0: is time for the Progressive NBA Snapshot, of course, here on Unsportsmanlike, presented by Progressive Insurance. The snapshot will be game one of the NBA Finals, and who you got?
2: Yeah, Nuno, you want me to go first, apparently, because you want some bulletin board material? Is that why?
3: I want, Smalls, I want your prediction in the series, because I want to see where you're going to go with this to see if I'm right or not.
2: Because yesterday, when I did all the small things, and I gave you a list of some fun stories surrounding the San Antonio Spurs after they punched their tickets to the finals, which I did the week prior, mind you, with the New York Knicks, Nuno called yesterday's segment propaganda for San Antonio. So I think he thinks that I'm going to go with the Spurs. And he would be right.
1: Wow.
2: I'm concerned about Mitchell Robinson. He's been so important to what the Knicks have been doing. 24% offensive rebounding rate. It would have been the best in the NBA this year if he had enough minutes to qualify for that all-time leaderboard. I don't know what version of him you're going to get, which I think is going to be very consequential to the outcome of this game.
1: Plus, we've seen the hack a Mitch strategy throughout the postseason by several teams.
2: Right. And when you look at the caliber of competition that each team has faced leading into this, obviously San Antonio has had a tougher road, which could lend itself to exhaustion, especially coming off that really tough series, physical series versus Oklahoma City. But I think it sharpened them in a really important way. The Knicks blew everyone out, and they've been resting. So I'm going to go with a tough, closely contested physical series. I think it's going to go 7 games, but I think San Antonio is going to win. I have Spurs in 7. Sorry, Nuno.
1: Could you imagine if Wemby actually pulls this off, though?
2: I think he can do it.
1: To beat the reigning defending champs, the reigning MVP, somebody that went back-to-back with the most prestigious award the sport has to offer, and then leading the second youngest team to the NBA Finals ever, finds a way to best a team that has had the most historic 11-game run that we've seen ever. Postseason or regular season. Ever. If he does that, if Wemby does that, he all of a sudden is the face of the league. There is no question about it in my mind.
2: He might be anyway.
1: No, he's got to win one first. You can't be the face of the league if you don't have some hardware, and I'm not talking defensive player of the year. You got to have an MVP. You got to have a title. You got to have something of significance in that realm in order for me to make you the face of the NBA. I think he's a spectacle. His star is rising, and it's shining brighter than anybody else's right now. Mm-hmm. But I don't know that we can go to the place of saying he's the face of the league in the way that LeBron James was the face of the league, in the way that Michael Jordan was the face of the league. We're not there yet with Wemby, but we could be after these NBA finals, but I don't think we will be. I'm throwing the broom out. Gentlemen sweep, New York Knicks in five. What? It is June 3rd. This thing will be over by June 13th. Saturday night, June 13th, in San Antonio, Jalen Brunson and the Knicks get it done. And we're talking about a parade in New York City on Monday morning. Ain't nobody going to school. Ain't nobody going to work. Listen, the parade that my 2011 New York Giants had 3 million people.
2: Wow.
1: At the Canyon of Heroes. This Knicks parade will be double that at a minimum. This is the title that everybody that has any ties to New York sports has been waiting on for 50 years. It's going to happen in these NBA finals.
0: You gave the preview and the review of the aftermath. How about within those five games? If you're saying the Knicks in five, how did they get it done so easily then?
2: Yes.
1: I think the Knicks have dominated in the paint. They've averaged 60 paint points a game this postseason. The offensive rebounding is a problem. We saw that in the three games that they had with San Antonio. The Knicks are going to beat up the San Antonio Spurs on the glass. And I know that's counter to what everybody would think because San Antonio has a 7-5 star in Victor Wembanyama. But if you look at the rest of the Spurs lineup, it really is a bunch of guards and wings, guys that are 6'6", 6'7". And I just think the front line size of the New York Knicks in the aggregate, and then also coupled with the aggressive rebounding of some of their backcourt players, I think that the Knicks are going to give the San Antonio Spurs problems in terms of being able to score in the paint and being able to control the possession game. The Knicks don't turn the ball over a whole lot. So if you talk about them being able to gain extra possessions through offensive rebounding, then I think that that gives them a decisive advantage when it comes to being able to score and being able to put together runs against these San Antonio Spurs.
0: Yeah, one of the reasons I think that the double big lineup that everybody's talking about is for the wrong team. I think San Antonio may break out a double big lineup. I could see that happening with Luke Cornett's been awesome. And if you have Wemby in that free safety position, where it's like he doesn't have to actually worry about specifically boxing out rebounding, you have him all over the floor. You know, people have talked about this one-man zone with Wemby. I wonder if they break out the double big, because remember, they also have depth behind them. Oddly, we talk about, like, for lack of a better term, the goons they have on the bench because
1: the goon squad.
0: Yeah, because of when Wemby went over to basically put the hit out on Jared McCain. Yeah.
1: So we're talking about Kelly
0: Olynyk, Plumlee. They could play 5 minutes if one of those guys gets into foul trouble or you go double big. I think that's on the table because
1: it better be.
0: Yeah, I just think that is. And also the other part about the Mitchell Robinson thing. So on the Hoop Collective podcast with Brian Windhorst, Tim McMahon, and Tim Bontemps and the ESPN app, wherever you find your podcast, they mentioned something very interesting. They said, based on the diagnosis for Mitchell Robinson, that's not a finger, that's a hand. They said everything that they're telling us would be a hand injury, not a finger injury. And Bontemps specifically said, well, he was shooting fine in warmups. Shooting totally fine
1: and
0: warm.
1: He's not a shooter.
0: Right. They brought that up also. And so I am curious tonight in game one, that part of it, because I think Mitchell Robinson is a big part of this whole series, because one of the things that I was disappointed in with Oklahoma City is I understand why you would be afraid of Wemby. I don't understand why you'd play afraid of Wemby. And I think at times they played afraid of Wemby and they let him alter too many shots. I don't think this Knicks team will play afraid of him.
1: No.
0: But I think they have to go after him. And there's two ways of going after him. Either through him or make him run a marathon. One or the other. Like, pick your poison. You have to do one. You either have to run him around the court, if there's a way to do that, or you've got to say, I don't care. I'm going to run through this guy and we'll get charges. We'll get blocks. Whatever it is, we are going to wear him down one way or another.
1: Well, he's going to be guarding Josh Hart, right?
0: Yeah.
1: That dude's like the Energizer Bunny.
0: Right, so you got to play that way. They got to lean into that, I think, starting tonight.
1: What does that look like?
0: Yeah, it's Josh Hart basically being Rip Hamilton and Reggie Miller back in the day and running in circles. Now, he doesn't have the shooting to do that.
1: But Wemby's not going to follow him, though.
0: Okay, but what else is he going to create then as a result? If he's running in circles, if he's setting screens, all these things, you have to find some way.
1: Maybe sprint aheads, look ahead passes.
0: Whatever it is.
1: Josh Hart get out there.
0: Yes.
1: Yeah.
0: I don't know. I mean, you played on the defensive line. You played with amazing pass rushers. We had OC Umanyora, your former teammate and buddy, on at the Super Bowl.
1: Yeah.
0: If you just kind of block him one-on-one and do nothing, he's going to kill you.
1: Yeah.
0: You have to try to do all these weird, crazy things to somebody that's as elite as that guy or Tuck or Strahan or any of these guys that were on the Giants. I know you didn't play with them. But, like, you got to do something. And I just – the way that Oklahoma City played Wemby was not actually – it was, oh, Hartenstein's going to guard him. No, like, and every shot we're going to then go to the side, whatever it is. You've got to wear him down. I don't know that they're going to do that. I think they can do that. I don't know if they're going to do that. I'll take Spurs in six. Not really a bold prediction there, but that's how I feel about
1: it. The thing that scares me about the Knicks is Karl-Anthony Towns getting into foul trouble.
2: Yes.
1: If Wemby can get Towns into foul trouble, and we've seen Towns in the past have stupid bonehead plays, bonehead fouls. Like, we've seen it in these playoffs, actually, with him grabbing guys and holding guys. We saw it in the Cleveland series. It just made no sense, some of the things that Karl-Anthony Towns would do. But ultimately, it didn't end up hurting the Knicks, and he's played much better on the defensive end. If he can continue to sustain that, if he can stay out of foul trouble, and the Knicks have him, the Knicks have OG Anunoby, the Knicks have Mitchell Robinson, if they can continue to have that brigade of bigs that they can roll out against San Antonio, then I think that's going to be a problem for the Spurs in terms of being able to keep the Knicks off the glass and keep the Knicks from controlling the complexion of the game. The Knicks have maybe the game's best point guard in terms of being able to dictate the complexion, the pace of games. If they can control the flow of this game through Jalen Brunson and through rebounding, then I just don't know that the Spurs are going to have as many chances to allow Wemby to let his impact be felt on the offensive end. His presence on defense is undeniable, but I think it's ultimately what ends up happening and how productive Wemby can be on the offensive end, and if he can create that gravity that allows open shots and more offensive opportunities for the others. I don't think that they'll get a lot of chances to do that in this series because of how the way the Knicks rebound and because of how Jalen Brunson plays.
0: Just one other add-on. A lot of the discussion we just had was about the X's and O's, matchups, et cetera, what we think, how we think it's going to happen. Just for me personally, I'm picking the Spurs in six because I do believe he's going to become one of the greatest players ever. And if I believe he's going to become one of the greatest players ever, I go to this weird blind place of he's the best player on the floor. Am I really going to pick against him? He has that mentality where maybe I'm going to be wrong and maybe he'll lose, but am I really going to pick against that guy if I think he's going to be that great? And my answer is no.
2: I felt the exact same way. I'm looking into this matchup, and I'm looking into the three games that these teams played against one another in the regular season. Obviously, the Knicks taking two of those. And I'm thinking, am I going to pick against the Knicks? They're playing the best basketball right now. They've been blowing teams out. If they shoot 41% from three, it's a wrap. There's all of these indicators that I should pick the Knicks, but then I keep going back to Wemby, and I keep going back to the defensive prowess we've seen from him and the Spurs this postseason. I think about the level of competition and how every time he's found an answer, and I just can't pick against him. And I know that's crazy because I don't have proof of concept, and he's 22 years old, but I feel the same way as you. I feel like I may look back and feel foolish that I didn't pick him and didn't pick them.
0: 888-SAY-ESPN, 888-729-3776, your telephone number to join the show. Knicks or Spurs, game one of the finals tonight. And of course, that was the NBA snapshot, the Progressive NBA snapshot. 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We got to continue that conversation about face of the league, because Brian Windhorst, of course, ESPN NBA insider and reporter, had an interesting take on that concept, in addition to what CeCe just said about Wemby having to win it in order to be the face of the league. We'll get to that next. We're on Sportsmanlike, presented by Progressive Insurance.
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1: 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He'll take the three. And he'll bury it.
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6: Smalls and I.
5: Sorry?
6: Shout out Lupe Fiasco.
5: Oh, yeah. Smalls and I going with San Antonio, which is weird because I've gone with the Knicks every round, basically. And I was so supportive of the Knicks' moves, specifically with Mike Brown, Tom Thibodeau. I thought they made the right move, and I thought... You know, I was wrong about Brunson. I thought OG was awesome, which we've been right about, obviously. And CeCe's not only going with the Knicks, but the Knicks in five games, gentlemen, yes. Sweep.
7: Yes.
5: Which is
7: that's why I put
5: wild
7: the broom, I put the broom back out there. It's not in Brunson's hand.
6: No.
7: It's by his feet, but the broom is on the desk.
5: There is a Jalen Brunson bobblehead on our desk here.
7: Yes.
5: There's a dollar bill underneath it, and there is a broom. Like that's like a, it looks like a broom, but I don't know if it's actually a broom or like a beard brush or something like that. That's right next to it.
6: I think it's for your keyboard.
5: Oh, is that what that is?
6: I think so.
5: Oh, all right. Well, there you go. 888-ESPN.
6: Or it's for the Knicks.
5: Join the show. Yeah. Brian in Florida listening on Sirius XM 80. Morning, Brian.
8: How are we doing, guys?
5: Morning.
8: Long time, listener. But I have to, you know, I give two things. One, props to Canty for finally, you know, helping out the Knicks and appreciating New York because he was a Giant. But Evan and Michelle, you're despicable. I'm sorry.
6: Despicable.
7: The hate thank you.
8: From New York sports all over. It's just sickening after a while. I don't care what you say. I'm sorry. I'm with Nuno and Canty. You're going to see when the Knicks – I don't believe it's going to be five or six games. I think it's going to go seven, but – the Knicks are not afraid of Wemby. They showed it when they beat them 2-1 in the series this year. They're not afraid of Wemby. They know how to attack, and they're better than what you guys are giving them credit for.
5: Well, first of all, they're in the NBA Finals. They're unbelievable.
6: And
5: it's
6: we
5: not
6: have
5: about
6: been
5: that.
6: Hyper complimentary of
7: but
6: the Knicks.
7: No, but hold on. It is about that, though, because a lot of people disrespect the Knicks getting to the finals because they don't believe in the Eastern Conference.
5: Yeah,
7: and coming into this season, everybody said that the East was wide open. Remember, the Orlando Magic made a big swing, traded for Desmond Bane from the Memphis Grizzlies?
6: Yeah.
7: And we all praised that move because it made sense. Go for it. The East is open. We don't know what's going to happen with the Indiana Pacers. The Knicks fell short in the conference finals last year, changed coaches. Like, Boston was going to be without Jason Tatum for a significant portion of the season. The East was wide open. I don't think anybody fully respected what we saw the Knicks do in the Eastern Conference playoffs. A lot of people operate under the assumption that if they were on the other side of the bracket, if they were in the West, it wouldn't be this historic run that they're on where they have a plus 19.4 point differential. Like I don't want to dismiss what Brian was saying because I do think that there's a feeling out there that the Knicks played inferior competition in order to get to this point relative to what the Spurs have done. The Spurs are more battle-tested because they are the team that went through the gauntlet that was the Western Conference.
5: Yeah, I don't know who those people are. I wouldn't be one of them. I think the Knicks are awesome.
7: Hold on, you don't know. So you're saying that you haven't heard anybody say that about the playoffs?
6: Oh, I have.
7: Thank you.
5: Well, I'm saying it's not.
6: People have been diminishing the East.
7: Yes.
6: Absolutely.
7: Yes.
6: But I think if they are looking at some of the numbers, like let's look at defensive rating. Atlanta, 10th. Cleveland, 15th. Philadelphia, 17th. The Spurs are 3rd. I think they're looking at certain metrics and saying the competition wasn't as great as what they're going to face in the finals versus the Spurs. That doesn't mean they can't beat them. They've done it 2 out of 3 times during the regular season. But the Spurs seem to be a different version of themselves. But counterpoint, so do the Knicks.
7: Yeah.
6: The Knicks have clicked into place in a way that, quite frankly, during the regular season, you kind of felt like they... Nuno's in my ear. What are you saying, Nuno? Come on, get on.
9: Sorry. I thought I was trying to give Canty some more info. But
6: Nuno's going to Blazers. Everything I'm saying is countering in my ear. I'm like, just get on the mic.
5: Let Smalls keep going.
6: I know. I'm like, just get on the mic, Nuno, if you got so much to say.
9: they played a bad Blazers team. Like, look at their path. They played a beat up Wolves team. I mean, yes, Ant was there, but he really wasn't. Like, so, yes, they beat the Thunder. Thunder were banged up, right? Like,
7: that was
9: so,
7: the under that they beat.
9: So, like, and Wemby, to his credit, and appreciate Wemby for this. Like, he's gone out of his way, and he's talked about it. Like, people around the league are like, they can't understand why the Spurs are a heavy favorite against the Knicks. And that's it. This is why people shake nerds.
10: The Spurs have to win this series.
5: Curtis in Missouri watching on ESPN2. Morning, Curtis.
11: Morning.
5: Morning.
11: I appreciate the show.
5: Thank you. What's on your mind?
11: Well, I mean, the debate as to who I think, I'm predicting the San Antonio, but it's reluctant because they beat my Oklahoma City Thunder. And the reason why I say this is that I think Oklahoma City was the best team in the West, and they beat them. So for them to go to the East and play them, I think that they're well.
5: You're onto something here because, and thank you for the phone call. The more I think about it, and I don't know why I've spent like the last 48 hours, anything I can consume on the Thunder and their offseason, I'm fascinated by and what they're going to do. And I am 1,000% on board with just running it back. I think people are overthinking the Thunder in terms of problems. If they were fully healthy, they'd win that series.
7: And this, I don't know if I'm going to say that.
5: I believe that.
7: Okay.
5: If they were fully healthy, they'd win the series. Here's what I think is interesting for both teams in the NBA Finals. Putting everything you've done behind you. The Knicks' 11-game winning streak is so unbelievably impressive, and it doesn't matter now. The Spurs winning against the Thunder was so unbelievably impressive, it doesn't matter now. That's where, like, you've been there. Getting over that hump of all the winning to get to that final game or final round, I would assume you have to kind of ignore all of that stuff, no?
7: But here's the thing, though, and I think this is where youth can work against the Spurs, the emotions that flow through them after winning Game 7 against the Oklahoma City Thunder, knowing that that was the big hurdle for them to clear, knowing that that was a measuring stick series. I do think it's harder for a young team to reset to get past that versus a veteran team like the Knicks that had a sweep in the conference finals and that has been resting for over a week. The Knicks have had a chance to process it. The Knicks have had a chance to sit with it. The Knicks have had a chance to recognize that they're going to be in the NBA Finals. And so I do think that that experience and just having more games under your belt, more postseasons under your belt, helps you in terms of flushing what happened previously and focusing on the task at hand, which is winning a series, best of seven, against the Spurs. Not necessarily trying to win the NBA Finals.
6: To your point, CeCe, Wemby talked about seeing Pop after they won the Western Conference Finals and how emotional it was, how everyone in that room had heightened emotions, and that they need to come back down to earth and that that's going to be a challenge. Now, he also talked about the fact that their youth could work in their favor because they don't think anything's impossible because they haven't been in this position.
7: There's a certain naivete that goes along with being that young.
6: Yes, but you can say that. But to your point, the emotions that we saw Wemby exude in that moment after they won, the team in general, you go to talk to Pop, you're riding high. I know he was meditating with monks in China for 90 minutes a day in the offseason, so his brain is pretty level and even, but that doesn't mean everyone on the team is going to be able to do that.
7: There's no question about it. And just being in these games, I can tell you, you can wear yourself out before you even play one play.
6: Just the anxiety.
7: The energy, the all of those things, all of those emotions. You wait your entire life to get into these games, to get to a Super Bowl, to get to a World Series, to get to the NBA Finals, to get to the Stanley Cup Finals. You work your entire life to get to this moment because it can define everything about your athletic career. And so if you let all of that consume you, you can exhaust yourself before the game is ready to be played. And that's why the team that does the better job of being able to control their emotions early in this series is going to have a decided advantage and give themselves a good chance to control the outcome.
5: It's one of the many reasons why this series is awesome, and we'll have it for you here on ESPN Radio, presented by Gusto. There is legit justification for either team as many games or as little games as you want. That's not every year in the NBA final. I don't think there was justification going into the finals last year to pick the Pacers. Now, they almost won, but I don't think there was justification. No, but what I'm saying is going into it.
6: People
5: going
6: really
5: into
6: are forgetting about them.
5: Oh, right. No, they're awesome. No, you're missing the point. My point is, it is so justified to either pick the team that's riding an 11-game winning streak or the team that has an alien. That's why this NBA finals is awesome. We're on Sportsmanlike, presented by Progressive Insurance.
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5: 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Game number 2 Thursday, 8 p.m. Eastern on ESPN.
6: Did you feel good about the result of last night? Because I'm not sure if you're fully behind our friend of the show, Rod Brindamore.
7: Rod the Bud?
6: Yeah, I'm not really sure you're fully behind it. Like, I know the relationship matters to you, and the fact that 99.9 in Raleigh is one of our big affiliates. They're awesome.

0: But you love to be right when it comes to the interim coach role. That is one of your favorite things.
1: He does. The quarterback rules,
0: and then literally right under the quarterback rules, just a smidge under, is Evan's interim coach bump.
1: You're right.
0: He lives for the interim coach bump.
1: Oh, he does.
2: We need to get that featured on ESPN.com.
1: The interim coach bump?
2: Yeah, and somebody can do a story about the record of teams in sports immediately after they fire a coach and the interim coach's record in the immediacy of the termination. Not necessarily long term, but just in the immediacy of it. But obviously what John Tortorella has done is unbelievable in this case. Speaking of interim coaches, I feel like the Cleveland Browns have probably had about a million of them over the last 20 years or so.
0: That'd be a great question. How many coaches have they had this millennium?
1: That number of coaches and quarterbacks
0: It's insane.
1: I wonder if it's triple other franchises, because it's definitely double other franchises.
0: Oh, for sure.
1: But it's got to be triple some franchises.
0: Yeah.
1: Like, think about the Steelers compared to...
2: Yeah, but they've had a lot of starting quarterbacks recently.
1: I'm pretty sure since
0: 2000, they've had, when you combine quarterbacks and coaches, that number is probably over 40, and it might be over 50.
1: Could they field a full 52?
0: 53-man roster?
1: Yeah.
0: With quarterbacks and head coaches, they might be able
2: to. You got to include the interim. Yeah.
0: Including interim coaches.
2: Yeah, you got to include the
0: coaches,
2: interim.
0: Any quarterbacks that have started
2: games.
0: We might have to get Cam on that. How many quarterbacks and head coaches, interim included, have the Cleveland Browns had since 2000?
1: And can they field the whole roster?
0: Yes.
2: Speaking of that, 15-2 in terms of the number of, since the last time the Knicks and the Spurs met in the finals, the number of head coaches / interim coaches the Knicks have had versus the number of coaches that the Spurs have had.
1: 15 for New York, 2 for San Antonio?
2: Since 99, the last time they got into the finals against each other.
1: Speaking of
2: the Cleveland Browns, their general manager, Andrew Berry, met with the media for the first time since the Myles Garrett trade to the LA Rams just a couple of days ago. And Andrew Berry said he had not planned on trading Myles Garrett this offseason.
3: So I'll be honest, I did not have this press conference on my bingo card for this spring. I know you all have heard me say for a number of years at this point that, you know, Myles Garrett, he's a foundational player, you know, Hall of Fame worthy, and a homegrown talent that's been here for the decades. And our intent was to have him be a one-helmet player for his career. And that was the truth. And even to this day, you know, when Myles's, you know, career is over, we look forward to welcoming him back, you know, into the organization. But there are moments, you know, particularly in my job, where opportunities come up that, quite honestly, are unexpected. And they force you to stop and reevaluate and look at it and say, hey, you know, is this something that could be, you know, really beneficial to the team?
2: I think you have to search really far or high and far, whatever the wording
1: is. Far and wide?
2: Yeah, thank you. To find something about the person that is Andrew Berry that you would not like. Guy seems awesome.
0: He's brilliant.
2: Period. Next sentence. As a general manager, a little bit of a roller coaster at times. Some highs, some lows, some really good things, some not as good things. Some things were his decision, some things were not his decision, right? So we could play that out however you want to play that out in terms of evaluation. They haven't won anywhere you cut. Don't understand this. So do we realize, I may lose it on this. The question we've asked for months is now still the question we have to ask, even though Myles Garrett is on another team. Why did they restructure the contract if they never thought about trading him? Someone needs to tell me why both parties then restructured the contract if they're going to continue to claim, oh, we didn't plan on this. Of course you planned on this. You made it easier to make this happen. Why did they restructure the contract both ways?
0: Why are you so outraged by this?
1: Yeah.
2: Because everybody's lying.
1: Well, why do you care?
0: But that's what happens in sports. It's a sports lie.
1: It's also a sign of respect to Myles Garrett and everything he poured into the Cleveland Browns in a generally losing effort, mind you, to say we acknowledge your greatness and we wanted to keep you here for the entirety of your career. He's essentially saying that we failed you. We failed you and we had to move on from you because we have to plan for the future and try to turn the page into what will be the next iteration of Cleveland Browns football. And you're the biggest and you know, one of the only assets we really have to make that happen.
0: Yeah, I mean, even in a lie, there's a little bit of truth. And to me, the more interesting aspect of what Andrew Berry had to say was the opportunity that was in front of him. There are certain times in the job where you get confronted with an opportunity that you have to take advantage of. To me, the opportunity is the 2027 NFL draft, where it's supposed to be a quarterback deep class. That's what this is about. Andrew Berry looked around the landscape of the NFL and he realized he's going to have a ton of competition in order to get the creme de la creme, the best quarterback in that class.
1: He's seen what's in the Jets war, Jess.
0: Yeah, like the Cleveland Browns and the New York Jets are the only two teams that have multiple first-round draft picks in 2027. I'm just looking around the NFL. On the low side, there are eight teams that are going to be looking to take a quarterback early. On the high side, it's a dozen. I mean, I can just run through them. Pittsburgh, Cleveland, the Jets, Arizona, Minnesota, Indy, Miami, the whole NFC South. Question mark around Philadelphia. Question mark around some other teams. But, like, that's a lot of competition. If you're Andrew Berry, you have to do something to separate yourself from everybody else. And that something was moving on from the most valuable asset that we've had in the organization since 2017, which is Myles Garrett.
2: Yeah, that part's a no-brainer. I agree with you 1,000%.
0: Okay.
2: I think they would have had more assets if they did it a year ago, though. They would have had even more.
0: Well, it's not just his decision, sir. Like, that's the other thing that you have to acknowledge. This is also Jimmy Haslam. And a part of owning a team and running a team is not being bulldozed by your best players, especially guys that are not quarterbacks. And so I think from a precedent standpoint, this was Jimmy Haslam looking at it and saying, I'm not going to do it when Miles wants me to do it, which is when he penned the letter last offseason. I'm going to do it on my timeline. And quite frankly, this was one of those situations where even the restructuring tipped a lot of teams off. We still weren't quite sure. We still didn't have full reporting around this being something that the Browns were doing. Ergo, meaning that they were able to extract maximum value when they traded Myles Garrett, which is what they had to do. Which is why I don't have an issue with Andrew Berry or anybody else in that Browns organization telling a bit of a sports lie.
1: And also, this time last year, they were probably hopeful that they would hit on either Dylan Gabriel or Shedeur Sanders and have a quarterback that they could continue to build around.
0: But here's the other thing, Smalls. Why would Andrew Berry, even in the aftermath of trading Myles Garrett, come out and admit that they were planning on doing this all along?
1: Yeah, what does that serve?
0: Because if you do that, the next time you say you're not trading a player, you know what that signals to the rest of the league?
1: Lying.
0: You're going to trade the player.
2: Yeah, but actions over words. The actions.
0: I understand that, but there was still ambiguity. Okay. We asked Adam Schefter for over 2 months, what does this mean? Why is Myles Garrett deferring a $30 million payment? And Adam Schefter was adamant that the Cleveland Browns and everybody within the organization was not trading him. Maybe it could lead to a trade another year, but it wasn't happening this offseason. That's what Shefty told us. If that's what Shefty believed, then guess what? The rest of the league believes it. You know how that little bit of ambiguity goes away? Is if Andrew Berry came out yesterday and said, yeah, we were going to do this all the time. Then all of a sudden, everybody around the league, the next time the Browns have a player that everybody wants, doesn't believe it when Andrew Berry or Jimmy Haslam says, we're not trading that player.
2: Well, then it makes me appreciate what the Rams did even more. Because they wouldn't stop asking the question that we were asking, and they got the deal done. For clarification, per Cam Pratt and his research, since 2000, the Browns have started 41 different quarterbacks, or have had 41 different starting quarterbacks, and have had 13 different coaches, including interims.
0: So they could fool a team?
2: 54 overall.
1: 54!
0: They could fill a 53-man roster and have one on the practice squad.
1: That is embarrassing.
2: We're unsportsmanlike, presented by Progressive Insurance.
1: So bad.
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6: 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All right, that's number two. 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
1: 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Game 1 Stanley Cup Finals last night won by the Golden Knights, coming back from 2-love down and winning that game 5-4 against the Carolina Hurricanes. Two days ago now, saw two massive NFL trades. And there's kind of a common belief with a lot of the teams that were involved. There's four of them involved that, because of this, that's going to happen. Let's flip it around for a second. I'm going to give you the opposite, right? Rams make a trade for Myles Garrett. Common sense is they're going to have an unbelievable Super Bowl or bust kind of year.
2: Yes.
1: Let's play out the opposite. What if the Rams don't make the playoffs? We're going to do this for all four teams.
2: What if the Rams don't make the playoffs
3: in a year in which they went all in to win a Super Bowl in their building? Well, first and foremost, I'm a happy girl. To be honest with you, the first thing that comes to my mind when I think that is, God forbid, there must have been somebody that got banged up, because they're that good that this should not happen. But I would say if the Rams don't make the playoffs, I would look to the powers in their own division and think that the San Francisco 49ers and the defending champs, the Seattle Seahawks, were just too formidable for them, which, again, on paper, it looks like that's not going to happen. But that's where I would go.
1: CeCe, Rams don't make the playoffs. Play out the opposite for all the trades 2 days ago.
2: If the Rams don't make the playoffs, I could see a world where that actually happens, because they're in the same division with the reigning defending Super Bowl champs. And there's another team in the San Francisco 49ers that won a dozen games and won a playoff game on the road last year. Mm-hmm. And so I could absolutely see a world where the division cannibalizes itself and the Rams end up being the odd team out.
3: Wow.
2: Now, certainly they're not banking on that, but that could absolutely happen. It is completely plausible. And in most years, you're not talking about the third best team in a division making the postseason. It happened last year, but there's no guarantee that it's going to happen again. And then, oh, by the way, there is this bit of history working against them. Since 2000, there have only been four preseason favorites that actually won the Super Bowl. And we're talking about the majority of those teams being the Kansas City Chiefs and the New England Patriots.
3: Mm-hmm.
2: I think there's the 2006 Indianapolis Colts there sprinkled in there. That's it. That's the list.
3: Wow.
2: So, yeah, I mean, history is not kind to the darlings of the offseason that everybody expects to be in the Super Bowl in February before the games even kick off.
1: All right, let's play out the opposite then. What if the Browns get better as a result of this trade? Everybody thinks the Browns tearing it apart, get ready for the 27 draft. They were 5-12 last year, last place in the division, -100 point differential. What if the Browns get better as a result of trading Myles Garrett, playing out the opposite?
2: I mean, listen.
1: Is that so hard to you guys?
3: The hardest argument to me. It's the hardest argument to me.
1: That you literally cannot even play out the Browns improving.
2: Well, here's what I'll say.
1: Oh my God.
2: There's a new coach in the building.
1: Yeah.
2: So there's always going to be optimism, enthusiasm, because you got a new boss in town. General manager Andrew Berry had successive solid draft classes. Now we'll see what the 2026 guys do, but he nailed the 2025 class. And I like the direction that they went with a lot of their picks. They added some skill position players to make things easier for the guys in the quarterback room, drafting KC Concepcion, drafting Denzel Boston, drafting Spencer Fano on that offensive line. I think that's going to be huge. Harold Fannin Jr. taking another step this year. But when you look at the defensive side of the ball, there are a lot of really good pieces on that defense, right? You got Mason Graham, who was a top five pick. You got Jared Verse, who was Defensive Rookie of the Year in 2024. You got Carson Schwesinger, who was Defensive Rookie of the Year in 2025. Denzel Ward is still there. We'll see what happens with him. Tyson Campbell is still there. They traded for him. He's awesome in man coverage. Grant Delpit is back there. Like, they've got pieces that you feel good about. I don't think the Cleveland Browns defense is going to fall to pieces. I don't. I think they're still going to be solid on that side of the ball. I think the question then becomes, what kind of leap can the offense take? They brought in an offensive-minded coach to jumpstart that unit and hopefully develop what will be the next franchise quarterback, whether that's Shador, Dylan Gabriel, or somebody they take in 2027. But I absolutely can see a world where the Cleveland Browns improve on the five-game win total that they had in 2025.
3: They also have the easiest strength of schedule in the NFL. So they have more winnable games than they perhaps did last year in a 5-12 campaign.
1: All right, what if the opposite happens from the trades? Everybody thinks New England gets better as a result of acquiring A.J. Brown. What if they get worse? What if they miss the playoffs next year? New England. What if the opposite happens?
2: I mean, if New England misses the playoffs, then I think there's a lot going on in that organization that has nothing to do with the guys on the field. I think they're embroiled in some type of controversy around their head coach, front office. I don't think it would have anything to do with the players on the field because I believe in Drake May that much. I think he's special, right? He's the runner-up for MVP. I think a lot of people forget that because the lasting memory that we have of him was struggling against the Seahawks defense in Super Bowl 60. But Drake May is a phenomenal football player. I think he's only going to continue to ascend. I believe that he will win a championship and an MVP at some point throughout his career. So if the Patriots fall off and don't make the postseason, I think it has something to do with an extraneous factor that has nothing to do with the guys on the field.
1: All right. Oh, go ahead.
3: No, I was just going to say I could see it happen. Noisy offseason. A lot of the games last year you thought they were close and could regress, and they have a very tough strength of schedule as well.
1: Finally. What is the opposite with the Eagles? What's expected as a result of the A.J. Brown trade in order for us to get to the opposite? All three other teams, there's a clear expectation that made these big deals. What's the opposite?
3: That they look firmly like Super Bowl contenders and that the offense is clicking the entirety of the season with Jalen Hurts being the catalyst.
1: So the offense being the reason for victory would be the opposite?
3: Yes.
2: See, I think the opposite would be Jalen Hurts proving not to be their franchise quarterback. I think that's the opposite.
1: But isn't that what people think, that he's going to drop off?
2: But no, but here's the thing. They're selling this A.J. Brown trade as addition by subtraction because of the tension that was in the locker room last year. They're moving on from him. You can't sell it as addition by subtraction and it end up being subtraction by subtraction.
1: They're the hardest one to figure out in terms of the opposites. The other three, pretty easy. Hot mess, next. 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
8: This is a bad man. Les Snead is a very bad man. He's been hunting this whale and biding his time. You're also seeing this guy who's in the same time of checking in on Myles Garrett is checking in on A.J. Brown. And also, if that had happened, he would have had to have looked Davante Adams in the eye and saying, thank you for your service, but we're sending you somewhere else. And so, you know, McVay is the guy who's maybe calling up players and sitting down with Verse and making sure this guy's good and that guy's good. Well, Les Snead is in similar love with his players, but at the end of the day, he is generally managing what is best for the franchise. 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
1: 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It is Unsportsmanlike here on ESPN Radio. We are presented by Progressive Insurance, ESPN 2, along with Michelle Smallman, Chris Canty, Evan Cohen with you. Hot Mess Rankings, we do it every single week at this time. You guys can jump in as well at 888-SAY-ESPN, 888-729-3776. These are people and teams in and around sports that come into the week looking okay and leave the week looking like an absolute mess.
2: Oh, yes.
1: So you will not see Carolina on here, the Hurricanes, after their loss last night to the Vegas Golden Knights. But I can tell you, I actually considered the Vegas Golden Knights because of this Bruce Cassidy situation.
2: Yes.
1: Because it is. Think about a team up 1-0 in the Stanley Cup Finals, worrying about the coach they fired with 8 games left and not letting him interview elsewhere. It's a little messy. I left them to the side. I certainly did not have the Knicks nor Spurs in here in the NBA Finals. Game 1 tonight, presented by Gusto, here on ESPN Radio and, of course, on ABC. So I left them out, of course. So let's see who I have in here. Let's start with number 5.
18: Number five,
1: the Major League Baseball Players Association.
3: Oh,
1: they're down 1-0 in the PR battle to the owners and MLB because last week or within the last week, MLB put out there this proposal for a salary cap, which is the first time that's been put out there in decades in terms of a proposal. Does that mean it's going to happen? No. But it means that the MLBPA needs to respond in some capacity other than complaining. They need to pitch something else to get public favor going one way or another. Major League Baseball is in a pretty good place right now, to say the least. You have a team like the Dodgers that are in a dynastic team. You have a superstar like Shohei Ohtani. You have a superstar like Aaron Judge. I don't know why I'm fascinated by this, but go look at the NL pitching and look at the NL Cy Young race and
2: how unbelievable
1: it is right now.
2: Yeah.
1: Baseball's in a good spot. Don't ruin it come December 1st, and MLBPA is in a spot where they're down 1-0 to the owners in terms of the PR battle. Nothing has actually happened, but in terms of the PR battle, they're down 1-0, Smalls. I know this is your favorite sport, so I had to put the MLBPA number 5 hot mess rankings.
3: Yeah, that's a good one, Ev, because this seems like it's going to be a contentious battle. I hope that both sides have cooler heads and they do come to the table with the spirit of collaboration. I know you hate that word, but to your
1: point, not in this case, I don't.
3: Because baseball is in a good place, and we have seen historically what happens when these two can't figure something out and there's a work stoppage. And I hope they don't self-sabotage like they've done so many times in the past. But you're right, the MLBPA needs to step up and make their point of view known so that this thing can really get going here.
2: Yeah, I mean, and then you also have to consider the upheaval that the MLBPA is under with Tony Clark resigning earlier this year and what happens in terms of their leadership. So they're fighting the battle on two fronts. First of all, they've got to deal with the external factor of the MLB owners, but then you've also got to deal with what's going on in the Game of Thrones that's happening behind the scene within the union.
1: Let's get to number four.
18: Number four.
1: Number four is a team in the American League East. And I thought this team in the American League East was going to be the Toronto Blue Jays. Why? Well, a fan threw a baseball back into the field, and Jesus Sanchez got an injury because of a fan throwing a ball at him. Now, he did play yesterday. They've lost three in a row. That's not the team. The team would be the Boston Red Sox, the last place team in the AL East. Why? Hat tip to the great Paul Hembokidis on this one, who asked me about this, and I didn't know the full details until he told me, and I could not believe it, so I made a last-minute change to the Hot Mess Rankings to put the Red Sox in there, of course, from Get Up. Craig Breslow, general manager. Mm-hmm. Craig Breslow is from Connecticut. Whole life in Connecticut. His first language would be, based on that?
3: English.
1: Well, Tim Healy, who covers the Red Sox, has reported that those around the team are saying that Craig Breslow might benefit from having an interpreter of sorts, someone with a more traditional baseball fabric and personable demeanor to convey his message. Some in the organization believe that interim manager Chad Tracy could fill that role because he's comfortable pushing back. Just to be clear, Craig Breslow is not someone that came up in the analytics world. He's a former player. And the Boston Red Sox, the people around the team are saying he may need a translator, not to translate the English language, but to be able to speak to players in a way that players would understand him. What? Maybe Jalen Hurts' water, iced coffee he could shake up and maybe use that. Ohtani may have one available. I mean, what?
3: This
1: is a real report.
3: Does it say what the communication issue is?
1: He speaks in analytics. He speaks Maury.
3: Kenny Atkinson?
1: But he's a former player.
2: So he's too smart to be able to communicate.
1: No, that's not too smart. See, this is what bothers me.
2: I'm just curious. I'm just trying to understand it. Does he talk over people?
1: Obviously.
2: Like, what's happening?
1: Yes, but I'm glad you said it that way because I think this like whole concept of like you're not smart if you do nothing with your smarts. I'm sorry. Like, that's cool that you're smart. If you can't communicate that to others, help people or businesses.
2: I guess my whole point is that
1: he's a general manager of a baseball team.
2: Yeah, you need to be able to communicate.
1: Yeah, right? And he can't. They're saying he needs a translator. He speaks English to English-speaking players. And it's not the English language that he needs translated. It's the communication. I couldn't believe this when I saw this today.
2: Yeah, that is crazy.
3: Yeah, that's a hot mess for sure.
2: Well, maybe you don't fire your manager if that's the problem.
1: Yeah, maybe let Alex Cora actually have more power.
2: If you struggle with communication skills as the chief baseball officer, maybe let your manager in Alex Cora, who's proven to be a winner, maybe let him communicate to the players.
3: And if you can't communicate with the players, how effective are you at communicating with those around you in your own department?
1: I've never seen something like this. Advised to have an interpreter, translator. What?
3: Yeah, that's bonkers.
1: Let's get to number three.
18: Number three.
1: Number three. Hello, Sark. Waiting for a response. Texas football.
3: Good one.
1: In one of the great sneaky stories of the sports week and month. Texas Tech saying, we're good. You want to play us, Texas? You're calling out our schedule? Or you want to say we play nobody? We'll play you on September 5th. We'll buy out all the money games, and we're ready for you. Let's go. Let us know when. I personally have not heard any response from Steve Sarkisian or anybody at Texas. So right now, until they respond, they're a hot mess. You've been called out. Be careful what you wish for. Texas Tech calling you out. Now, Texas Tech's got their own stuff, obviously, with Brendan Sorsby, their quarterback, and the gambling, et cetera.
2: They like it messy, though.
1: Yeah.
2: Texas Tech, I get the feeling they like it messy.
3: Oh,
1: that's fine.
3: Of course. They love stirring the pot with this one.
1: But I have not
3: heard a
1: response.
3: But also, if you're Texas, if you started this fight and you're supposedly like the big brother here, or at least you purport yourself to be, and you haven't responded, what are you doing?
2: You can't little bro them if you're afraid of taking on the challenge that the head coach laid out, especially when the head coach laid out the opportunity to play you because he called the other schools that were the respective week one opponents.
3: Oh, don't worry. I already spoke to him financially. We've got it all sorted. We're ready to play. The paths are clear. Let's play it.
2: The only reason that you wouldn't want to play is because you're afraid of us.
3: But you had no problem running your mouth about us prior. So what are you scared of?
2: Man, either way, Texas takes an L on this one. The only way they can win is if they actually take up the challenge and beat them.
3: No, and they have to beat the brakes off them, too.
2: That's the only way they can win this. Otherwise, everything else out of this is an L for Texas.
3: Couldn't agree more.
1: Unprompted shot by Sark at Texas Tech's scheduling. Yeah. Texas Tech says, all right, bet. Texas State, Abilene Christian, both are going to profit off of this, in theory, play each other and make money off of it even more than they probably would have otherwise.
2: And get a win. And those schools, one of those schools would get a win that they otherwise wouldn't have.
1: That's right. So Texas football, number 3, hot mess rankings.
2: This is the definition of your mouth writing a check that your ass can't cash.
1: Yeah.
2: This is the definition of that in sports.
1: And just to tie everything together.
3: But Sark's not even going to the bank.
2: Right? He's like,
3: isn't even attempting to go to the bank.
1: Just to tie everything together, Texas Tech may have $6 million just laying around now if they're not giving it to Brendan Sorsby.
3: Right.
1: If he's not playing football, I don't know how much of the NIL deal he has. So, Texas State, Abilene Christian, here you go. Oh, Stephen Jones? Oh, we'll play there, too, at Jerry's World. Good to go. All right, let's get number 2 hot mess.
18: Number 2.
1: The Super Bowl champs last year were?
3: Seattle Seahawks.
1: What division?
3: NFC West.
1: A team that has gone to the Super Bowl multiple times out of that division but hasn't won it yet?
3: San Francisco 49ers.
1: And the team that made the biggest move in the NFL offseason so far?
3: The LA Rams.
1: Arizona Cardinals, hot mess.
2: They ain't do nothing.
1: Oh, exactly. Exactly. And I'm going to tell you why.
2: We were just standing here.
1: Their starting quarterback, Jacoby Brissett.
3: How do we catch a spray?
1: I'm going to tell you. Their starting quarterback, Jacoby Brissett, still not there. Edge rusher, Josh Sweat, all kinds of conversation about a trade. Marvin Harrison Jr., still banged up from last year. And they are losing currently to both the Jets and the Browns. They are now in third place behind the Jets and the Browns. For what? The number one pick in the draft next year. Because they don't have the ammo to move up right now. What they need to do is they're going to lose all those games in the NFC West. Keep going. If there's ever an opportunity to tear something down, not that it's really upright, but whatever you could tear down if you're the Arizona Cardinals, if Marvin Harrison Jr., who could be awesome, could get you a first-round pick from a good team, trade him now. Anybody, Josh Sweat, trade him now. Get as many picks in that draft.
2: How do you tear something down that's already burned to the ground?
1: Correct.
3: Hold on. Serious question, because I know he has not played one snap of football for them officially. Do I start the free Jeremiah Love campaign now, today?
1: Trade him.
3: On what? Trade him. What's our date? June 3rd?
2: I don't think you can.
1: No, but seriously.
3: Jeremiah Love.
1: How many games in the NFC West do you think the Arizona Cardinals are going to win next year?
3: Zero.
2: I don't think the Arizona Cardinals are going to win a game, period.
3: They're not favored in any game.
1: Okay, so then yeah,
2: I think they might go over.
1: Okay, well, then I would take them off the list. Ironically enough, if they went 0-17, that's a clear-cut direction to get your franchise quarterback of the future, because at least I would know what you're doing. You need to ensure that.
2: But if you're not going to win a game, why would you take a running back with a third pick in the draft?
3: Hold on. They do play the Jets at home on December 20th.
1: No, the Jets are bad. The Jets are not terrible.
2: No, I don't think the Jets are terrible either.
1: They're not good.
3: But they're going to be trying to lose.
2: But if the season goes left for the Jets, I don't even want to talk about it. But if it doesn't pan out the way that the Jets anticipate, could that be a game where both teams are trying to lose?
3: This is what I'm getting at.
2: Could this be what we saw from the Las Vegas Raiders at the end of last year?
3: Both of these teams' objectives should be to lose as many games as possible to put themselves in a position to get their quarterback in the future, which is why I bring that game up. But, man, they have a tough schedule, the Cardinals.
1: You know what triggered the Cardinals' thought?
3: Tell me.
1: We have to be even both ways. What did you say yesterday about the AFC North, the happiest?
3: Oh, Joe Burrow and Lamar Jackson are the happiest.
1: So
3: that Miles
1: the inverse can also be true. The Arizona Cardinals, you got to be kidding me.
2: Well, actually, no.
1: We now got to play Miles Garrett twice a year?
2: But if they're following the logic that you said, they're excited about this.
1: Because they're going
2: to
1: lose?
2: It makes it easier for them to lose every game.
1: I get it.
3: Way to go, Miles.
1: But they also
2: need more. We've been waiting all our lives for this opportunity.
3: Welcome to the division, bud.
2: Exactly.
1: But the Jets, in theory, have multiple shots to move up. The Browns, in theory, have multiple shots to move up they want. Arizona may not, and that's why
2: they may not need to move up.
1: Well, that's what you have to ensure. All right, number 1, hot mess rankings.
18: Number 1.
1: Number one would be the totality of the Myles Garrett Cleveland Browns tenure.
3: I knew that's what it would be.
1: Not trading him now. The totality of the relationship. He is a two-time Defensive Player of the Year. He's a first ballot Hall of Famer. He retires as a member of the Cleveland Browns. Even Les Snead, the Rams general manager, brought that up at the introductory presser yesterday when he said, hey, you know, he's a Cleveland Browns Mount Rushmore player. Of course he is. Joe Thomas, Jim Brown, obviously. Bernie Kosar in the mix. It's Ozzie Newsome. You get the point. There's been so many amazing players there. He's arguably better or as good as any of them. Jim Brown, leave to the side because Jim Brown's like the greatest athlete maybe to ever live, right? So leave him to the side. You get the point. The logic behind when this happened, how this happened, when this could have happened, when they could have started the rebuild, what everyone has said, I just do not believe collectively this was a successful relationship in any way, shape, or form. I believe individually, Myles Garrett made himself a Hall of Famer in their uniform. But collectively, as the number one pick overall in the draft, they did little to no winning, and it ended in a way that it just seemed odd. A year after he asked out, yes, he set the sack record, but okay, like he would have, in theory, could have done that in any uniform.
2: But he did that in the Browns uniform.
1: I get it.
2: Yeah.
1: But at this point, the Cleveland Browns fans, Northeast Ohio, is dying for wins, not individual records, wins with anyone. Shador throwing 100 touchdown passes this year would be amazing, and I hope he does. But if they don't win somehow, now that would indicate winning. But if they don't win, they're thirsty for winning. They're not thirsty for the individual stars. And I just think the totality of the relationship was a hot mess. So there you go. Hot mess rankings here on Unsportsmanlike. Number one, Myles Garrett and the Browns. Number two, the Arizona Cardinals. Number three, Texas football. Number four, the Boston Red Sox. And number five, MLB Players Association.
2: I have an omission
1: that
2: I want to point out.
3: Same.
1: 888-SAY-ESPN, 888-729-3776. Hot mess rankings. Who should have been on there? Who should have been off there? Who should have been higher? Who should have been lower? We'll find out next. We're on Unsportsmanlike, presented by Progressive Insurance.
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1: 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Hot mess list is out. Miles Garrett and the Browns, the totality of the relationship, not the decision to trade him. I'm on board with that. Not the return. I mean, could they have gotten more? Maybe, but the return was obviously very good. Arizona Cardinals, just the fact they're in the NFC West and their quarterback's holding out and their edge rusher, there's an issue with potentially Josh Sweat. Texas football, waiting for your response to Texas Tech. Red Sox, number four, Craig Breslow, their general manager. People saying that he needs an interpreter to speak to the players. He speaks English.
2: That's wild.
1: And the MLB
2: That's
1: Players
2: wild, man.
1: Association.
2: I don't even know any other way to say that. That's wild as hell.
1: MLB Players Association just down 1-0 in the PR battle to the owners relative to the idea of the lockout, strike, etc.
2: Yeah.
1: All right, you guys said there were some missed in this one.
2: Yeah, my omission is Chet Holmgren. Where's Chet Holmgren on this list? Chet Holmgren, two games in the NBA Finals where he has single digits in scoring when they're down, their other all-NBA star in J-Dub. How is that even acceptable? Backing down to Wemby the way that he did, cowering to Victor Wembanyama? Yeah, Chet Holmgren absolutely has to be on hot mess. The Arizona Cardinals, I hear you, they had a bad week, even though they didn't really do anything different than what they've done the previous few months.
1: Right.
2: But Chet Holmgren absolutely has to replace somebody on this list for hot mess.
1: I usually try to stick to a group or a team, but I guess I could have put the Thunder for the way in which they lost.
2: You didn't do that with Harden?
1: Was Harden on the list?
3: Yeah, or Morey.
2: Yeah, I think Harden and Morey. Yeah, exactly.
1: There's some exceptions to the rules.
2: Yeah, like that's what I'm saying. Chet Holmgren deserves to be on this list.
1: All right, fair.
2: You can't be an all-NBA player and pull a no-show in the Western Conference Finals with your team shorthanded.
1: That's fair. I'll take that one.
2: Okay. Who would you take off the list? If you had to take one off the list to put Chet Holmgren on
1: it. I guess the PA,
2: it.
1: Because it's so early, you know, there's still so many more opportunities. The Cardinals, I'm not taking off the list because I thought it was a good way of illuminating how unbelievable the NFC West is.
3: But the PA feels like a preemptive strike by you.
1: Yeah, maybe.
3: Because I feel like they're going to, whether
1: between both of them,
3: between
1: are going to be on
3: either
1: there.
3: Sides, I feel like they're this.
1: They'll pop up again.
3: This mess is going to be on the hunt.
2: Don't screw baseball up, man.
3: Don't get me started.
2: Don't do it.
3: Speaking of baseball, when Evan, you started talking about a team in Major League Baseball. They're in the East. They've got a lot of stuff going on, not living up to expectations. It's kind of a mess. I thought you were going with your 26-35 New York Mets. Again,
1: terrible.
3: Still in the basement of the NL East after spending tons of money this offseason. I requested it last week that they have a Vegas-style residency on the hot mess list here. Obviously, you didn't want to acquiesce to what I requested.
1: Understood. There was a point over the last week they weren't in last place. The Marlins were. So, I mean, you know.
3: There was a point last week where they weren't in last place. The Marlins were.
1: Yeah, that's
3: is your at. Defense.
1: That's right. That's where we're at right now. 888-SAY-ESPN is your telephone number to be a part of the show. Ricardo in Raleigh listening on the great 99.9. The Fan in Raleigh, the home for the Carolina Hurricanes, down 1-0 Stanley Cup Finals after being up 2-0 to the Golden Knights last night but losing the game 5-4. You saw it on ABC. Ricardo.
4: Bro, you had to say that about my Canes, huh?
1: I mean, come on, you're calling from the Canes station. What am I not going to slip that in?
4: Man, listen, bro, I honestly think you need to stop putting historically bad teams on hot mess because they're just bad. I mean, it's the Cardinals, bro. What did you expect? Expect them to be great this offseason? Second, I really think, bro, you're overlooking the Philadelphia Eagles, bro. Mm. Because, I mean, if you look at the bigger picture, I mean, everybody has got good in, like, the NFC, man. I'm talking about the Cowboys, Washington. I mean, you just talked about the NFC West. So, like, let's say the Eagles don't make the playoffs. Mm-hmm. What are they going to do? Fire their head coach?
1: Yeah, probably.
4: Fire their offensive coordinator?
1: Probably.
4: And now you're talking about, what, a new coordinator again for Jalen Hurts, a new coach. He's going to want things different. It's like, I really don't see things looking
1: here,
4: up.
1: But, Ricardo, it's a good take, and I appreciate the call. Here's the problem with that take. I don't believe that.
3: Like, you believe what part of it?
1: Meaning I think the Eagles are going to be good. I think Jalen Hurts is going to be great this year. I think everything is going to be a positive with the Eagles now, not because A.J. Brown's gone, but because it's clarity for them as to what they're doing. So I would have to believe what he's saying in order to put them on the hot mess list. Someone else could put them on the hot mess list if they were to believe that. I don't personally believe that.
2: Because A.J. Brown is gone.
1: Because there's clarity on the offense. I'm not going to sit there and blame A.J. Brown. It's not just A.J. Brown's fault. That's not fair to A.J. Brown.
3: But you know what else isn't fair? Is people saying, oh, well, now that A.J. Brown is removed from the equation, will Jalen Hurts be good? I'm like, this is someone who's been to two Super Bowls, outplayed Patrick Mahomes and both of them, won one, and was a Super Bowl MVP.
1: I agree, which is why I can't put them on this list. Again, it's what I believe in this spot.
2: Yeah, if there's a team in the NFC East that belongs on hot mess after the last couple of weeks, I would probably go to the
3: team
2: that's local. Yeah,
3: I would probably your New York Football Giants.
2: Yeah, I would probably go with them. Like, it was bad. I think the statements and the talking made it worse.
3: But don't worry, Odell's back.
2: Yeah. We just go sprinkle in an Odell Beckham Jr. signing. Let's just get everybody talking about something else.
3: Gas up the boat. OBJ is back.
1: It's not even that. It's not even just that.
2: Let's just start a fire over here to get to
3: look
2: ignore
3: away.
2: The blaze over there.
1: You signed Odell Beckham Jr., Juju Smith-Schuster, and another wide receiver. None of the first two that I mentioned may be the most famous, because Braxton Berrios has been in pop culture the last few years more than any of those two. And so, yeah, they did a good job of distracting from the detraction, I guess, is what they would have done over the last week. Sam, listening in Ohio, listening on ESPN Radio in Mansfield, the home of Shawshank. Well, the prison, I guess. Morning, Sam.
5: Morning. How are you guys?
1: Good. What's going on? Hot mess. What do you got?
5: Hey, I want to disagree with your take about the Browns. I do not believe that it's a hot mess, the relationship with Miles. And I don't know, the way that it kind of faltered, it wasn't his fault. He took us to the playoffs two different times in 4 years, which is incredible for the Browns. He got us a playoff win. We have a playoff win more recently than the Steelers. Honestly, if I didn't want to do it, I didn't ever think they should have done it. But if the Watson gamble had worked out, this would have been great. They would have had a star quarterback. They would have had a star pass rusher. They would have had a great team. Like, I didn't want them to do it, but if they would have done that, this whole thing wouldn't have happened. So in that sense, it wasn't Miles' fault. It wasn't really even any of the Browns' faults. It was the owner's fault. So
2: Sam, this is not middle school math where you get partial credit for showing your work. Like, this is a zero-sum game.
3: Yeah.
2: It didn't work out, and it led to you moving on from a Mount Rushmore player.
3: Right.
2: That is seismic in terms of the impact from a negative standpoint with the Deshaun Watson swing and a miss. So, yeah, I mean, it's. I think it's deservedly so at the top of the hot mess rankings this week.
3: Yeah. Deshaun Watson is symbolic of this era of Cleveland Browns dysfunction. He's totemic.
2: In order to turn the page
1: he's totemic? Mm-hmm. I think you're going to set me up. I think now you're not going to set me up today. So I'm going to say word of the day, totemic.
3: Totemic is our word of the day.
2: Let's go, Ev.
1: Finally.
3: Totemic.
1: I'm exhausted.
3: Relating to or acting as a symbolic emblem of a group quality or idea. Deshaun Watson, totemic of the dysfunction of the Cleveland Browns.
1: I do have to correct one thing. As a father of a middle schooler, I don't know that they give you credit for showing your work anymore. They got to start doing that because that's all I got.
2: Yeah, that was 30 years ago.
1: They need to do that again. I don't know. I have to talk to sources close to me, my son. Because if they don't, oh, boy. But if they do, show your damn work. 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
1: And for the first time in 12 years, the San Antonio Spurs are headed to the NBA Finals.
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1: Back to Wemby. 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
6: 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Presented by Gusto. Mark Hestisher. PJ Carlissimo. Doris Burke. George Sedano on the call this evening.
7: I'm just so excited. I can't wait.
6: About PJ Carlissimo on the call? He's your favorite broadcaster.
8: Yes, all of it.
7: PJ on the call. Doris. This matchup. I can't wait.
6: Well, you're going to get it tonight. Obviously, 8:30 p.m. Eastern time is when the game starts. And obviously, the Spurs and the Knicks. And I just can't get over the Spurs opportunity here with Wemby and winning ahead of time. I can't get that out of my head.
7: How about the Knicks' opportunity to win?
6: But what I'm saying is specifically in terms of the Spurs and roster composition, right? So you've got a rookie in Dylan Harper, mm-hmm. a second-year player, right, in Steph Castle. And a third-year player in Wembanyama. That's your core. That's your big three of guys. Yes, De'Aaron Fox obviously has been an all-star caliber player. And they have Keldon Johnson, sixth man of the year. Carter Bryant was a lottery pick this year. We can go through the roster. But the idea of winning early and like what it sets up for you, because I was going through this morning. Some of the guys that have done the winning really, really, really early is remarkable. Like in years one, two, or three. When you think about the possibility for success that he will now have, he being Wemby.
8: Can you run through the list? Because yeah. I know that's a who's who.
6: Okay. So year three, Shaq gets to the finals, he lost. Year three, Kobe got to the finals, he won. Year three, Dwayne Wade got to the finals and he won. Year three, Kawhi got to the finals and he won MVP. As did Dwayne. So like
8: Bird got there and won in year three.
6: So
8: Magic got there within what?
6: Magic got there in year one.
8: Yeah.
7: Unreal.
8: Yeah, so these are all time greats.
6: Bill Russell, year one. Tommy Heinsohn was a rookie with Bill Russell. One. George Mikan, second year players. I basically did a search for Hall of Famers that won early.
8: Yeah.
6: Okay. Just to see what kind of Hall of Famers
8: who else
6: showing
8: we got
6: up
8: on that list.
6: So year two, Kareem won. MVP. Yeah. Bill Walton, 77. Now, that was his third year, second year playing because he was hurt the first year.
8: But that was also the youngest team to ever get to
6: the
8: finals.
6: 1977 Blazers. Absolutely. Yeah. I forgot Hakeem Olajuwon was in the finals in year two, in 86 against the Celtics. Because you think about Dream.
8: I don't remember that one either.
6: Yeah, well, you should. Ralph Sampson was on that. Or was it Sampson or Malone? Now that I get confused on that. One of the two. One of the other bigs.
8: That was probably Sampson.
6: Okay. Duncan. In this one, the 99 one, second year MVP. Like, this is what I keep harping on.

0: is the opportunity. Of course, both teams have an opportunity. But the way the Spurs have been built through the draft, through these lottery picks, it wasn't supposed to happen right now. And if you take advantage of that opportunity and you win it all right now, you're in theory setting yourself up for iconic greatness in this sport. Not just, that was nice, a nice championship early on. Like, look at these people I just mentioned here.
1: Rarefied air.
0: It's pretty unbelievable.
2: You know what's interesting about that? Because I agree with you on that front. Will it matter who the opponent is? Because everybody loves the New York Knicks. They've been the darlings of this postseason.
1: Yeah.
2: But we've had the conversation questioning whether or not Jalen Brunson can be the best player on a championship-winning team. We've had the conversation about whether or not the Knicks have a truly all-time great on their roster right now. Will it matter for Wemby, the competition in the NBA Finals? We know that he went through SGA back-to-back MVP in order to get there, but it was a shorthanded Oklahoma City Thunder team. It wasn't the same team that won the title in terms of the guys that they had available to him. So if, in fact, you and Smalls end up being right with the Spurs winning the title, will it matter who the Spurs beat in terms of winning that championship for Victor Wembanyama's legacy?
0: I'm going to answer a question with a question.
2: Oh, boy.
0: No, it's important. It's important. What are the Thunder going to do the next 5 to 10 years? Because who they beat would not be the Knicks in this case. It would be the Thunder. Because if you think the Thunder are going to, if you think these teams are going to, let's say, alternate who wins titles, it's going to be retroactively, oh my God, he beat that squad that early. Now, maybe the Knicks are going to do the same thing. I guess what I'm saying is Wemby may have two who they beat.
2: Yes, but I guess the whole point is, like, going into this finals, we've got the biggest height disparity between leading scorers that the league has ever seen. 14 inches between Jalen Brunson and Victor Wembanyama. Everybody is skeptical when your best player is a small guy. Somebody that's 6'2 or under. We've only seen two people in the history of the game be the leading scorer, best player on a team, winning a championship that have been 6'2 and under. That's Zeke, Isaiah Thomas, and Steph Curry. That's it. That's the list. So if Victor Wembanyama does win the NBA Finals and wins Finals MVP, it will be confirmation bias for everybody that says a small guy can't be your best player. So yeah. That's why I asked the question of whether or not who he faces in the finals is going to factor in to the overall legacy and impact the greatness of what we're watching the San Antonio Spurs do.
1: Yeah, I think it will. On both sides, though, actually. You can make the argument on both sides because we know in sports, whoever wins, there's a copycat effect, right? So if Wemby and the Spurs win, you're talking about confirmation bias of building through the draft. We're talking about height, all these things. If the Knicks win, conversely, you're talking about adding pieces later because none of their five starters they drafted. You're talking about importing a culture the way they did with the Nova Knicks. This is a big check mark against Daryl Morey and confirmation bias for chemistry mattering and culture and cohesiveness mattering. But I think because it's the Knicks and because they have waited so long to get here and to think that if Wemby wins, not only you beat Ant along the way, you beat the Thunder and SGA along the way. But if you, in the first, your first playoff run, beat the Knicks at Madison Square Garden in the Mecca on the biggest stage in sports, that matters, against a team that had been crushing everyone in the playoffs. I know maybe 10 years removed from now, that might not be the top line that we think of.
2: Sure.
1: But they have been historically dominant. They are hungry. They are physical. They are not afraid of anybody. And they were expected to be there by their own admission. James Dolan, governor of the team, said, we are going to be here in January. And they were. And I think if you do it on the biggest stage, not only in the finals, but at Madison Square Garden, the Mecca, that is going to be part of the legacy.
2: And the Wemby revenge tour would be complete, right?
1: NBA Cup.
0: When was the last time you brought up Duncan beating the Knicks in 99 before this?
2: Never.
0: So then I can't say
2: yeah, I'm with Heaven on this one, Smalls. I appreciate you laying out the argument, but in hindsight, the championship only looks better one way, and that's if the Knicks win. Because we don't think that this will be Wemby's last time in the NBA Finals. Right. Conversely, we hadn't seen the Knicks in the Finals before this year in, what, 27 years? 26 years?
0: Like the Knicks.
2: So, for the Knicks, I think this is a situation where obviously this is exercising the demons in terms of being able to deliver a championship for this city that everybody has been waiting on for over half a century. If Victor Wembanyama beats the New York Knicks and the Knicks don't get back to the NBA Finals in the Jalen Brunson, Karl Anthony Towns era of this program, then I don't know how much this is going to be, you know, a booster for Wemby's overall legacy beyond the fact that he would have done it as early as some of the all-time greats in NBA history.
0: Yeah, I think the opportunity for the who you beat angle is so much greater for the Knicks because there's a chance that the obviously the Knicks are have a great chance of winning the series, obviously. And they is it off the board that Wemby wins multiple titles?
2: No.
0: Is it off the board that if he loses this one, he wins multiple titles, he doesn't lose another one after this one?
2: No.
0: Right. So the Knicks, to me, have the opportunity to be like, I know the Eagles beat the Patriots. I get that. The Giants are known as the team that like,
2: beat the Patriots.
0: Yeah.
2: Not once, but twice.
0: Correct. The Eagles absolutely did. This is not to take anything away from that. They were awesome. They were the better team. They destroyed them, in my opinion, even though it was, I know the score was closer, 9 points, whatever it was. But to me, it wasn't that close.
1: No, it wasn't.
0: The Giants are known as the Patriots slayer. The
2: Eli Manning's Hall of Fame resume is one thing.
0: It's who we beat.
2: I beat Tom Brady not once but twice. I beat the greatest quarterback of all time, not once but twice, just to prove it wasn't a fluke.
0: So the coolest thing for the Knicks is they have an 11-game winning streak.
2: That is tough, right?
1: That's tough.
2: All I want on my Hall of Fame. That's all I want for Eli's Hall of Fame. I beat Tom Brady not once but twice.
1: To prove it wasn't a fluke.
2: And put him right next to Tom Brady in the Hall of Fame.
1: That's tough.
0: That's what's there for the Knicks, to be that with Wemby, is that you have an 11-game postseason winning streak. You're pummeling teams by 19 points per game on average. And maybe, just maybe, you become the team that actually can take this guy down. Again, we're projecting years to come, but it's not off the board that Wemby has some ridiculous resume if he stays healthy where no one could take him down except this group.
2: Yeah, it will look like, retroactively, I think it will look like when Buster Douglas knocked out Mike Tyson.
0: Well, that's an interesting one because that would indicate you don't believe in the Knicks past this. Because Buster Douglas had one moment.
2: I think there are a lot of people that still don't believe in the Knicks. I think there's a lot of people that still look at this and say, I don't understand why the Spurs are favored in the finals, by the way. I have no idea why they're favored.
0: It
2: doesn't make sense to me.
0: I've seen a lot of people
2: say the
0: other way.
2: When you look at the matchups in the regular season, when you look at the rest disparity, like, listen.
1: The way the Knicks have been playing.
2: It's crazy. Like, in the history of the NBA Finals, when there's a team coming off of a sweep versus a team coming off of a Game 7, the team that has more rest has won 20 of the 24 NBA Finals.
1: Oof.
2: I don't understand why the Spurs are favored. I don't. It doesn't make any sense to me. But there are a lot of people that don't believe in the Knicks. And so if the Knicks do pull this off, it will be that type of upset in my mind. Like, if the Knicks do pull it off, that's what it'll be. It'll be Buster Douglas when he knocked out Mike Tyson. Where was that? In Japan? That's what it would be.
1: If this happens, there will be a statue of Jalen Brunson next to the Statue of Liberty. Like, New York will idolize him forever.
0: Someone's getting it done, just like Granger. 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
20: 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Oh, it's a little bit more like stylistically, it's so built around him, but he's not, I don't think, as pulling as much weight as like a Josh Allen is pulling in Buffalo.
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0: 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With Pat the producer.
1: Homemade loaf of sourdough. Bought the loaf, made some toast. Terrible. Don't what? My mom. She said that her favorite segment on the show is the most unsportsmanlike moments of the day. What about this one? Nuno's still angry at me that I'm anti-American. Nuno, did you watch?
2: I did. I watched some of it. You and your boy, Bryce Harper, you know, they're like, yeah, well, it's not the Olympics. Yeah, Bryce, maybe you should show up. Yeah.
3: Ugh. I'm over it. I'm sick and tired and over it.
1: Get a life.
4: Yes, each and every day at this time, our producer, Pat Costello, gives us items in and around sports, entertainment, his life that he is over. Pat.
1: I've yet to talk about A.J. Brown on this fine program. And I heard some sound yesterday from Chris Brockman from the Rich Eisen Show that I'd like to play you guys before I discuss.
5: Okay. This guy is finally where he's wanted to be his entire life. This guy has a Patriots man cave rug while he plays for another team in which he won a Super Bowl for. He never cared about you, Philadelphia. He always wanted to be with us. We're back. Super Bowl back on. Book it right now. A.J. Brown, record-breaking season. Get ready. And I am going to be laughing every single Monday right here.
1: So Chris Brockman says, A.J. Brown never cared about you, Philadelphia. As if that wasn't pretty obvious from them winning the Super Bowl and him saying that wasn't enough. But I'm not going to let Chris Brockman let me feel bad about A.J. Brown's time with the Eagles. We traded a first and a third for him, then went to two Super Bowls and won one of them, and then traded him for a first and a fifth. I'd say that was a complete success.
6: Pretty good rental.
7: Yeah.
1: Worked out pretty well for
6: pretty
1: us.
6: Good
7: By
6: rental.
7: The way, who cares if he doesn't care about you? You got what you wanted out of the deal.
6: Two of the four seasons, we ended up in the last game of the season.
1: Yeah, oh no. Oh, no. He didn't love us? Oh, what am I going to do with that Super Bowl trophy sitting in there? For the Patriots last year, Brockman.
4: As a Patriots fan, I completely agree with you that, like, who cares? Let's not bury the lead on this. He did have this rug the entire time.
7: Yeah, he did.
4: That seems odd to, like, did you have, you grew up as a Giants fan, didn't
6: yeah.
4: you?
6: Yeah.
4: When you were on the Cowboys, did you have Giants gear?
6: Displayed. No.
4: Not in your life, I'm saying displayed.
6: No.
4: That's odd, is it not? In his man cave, while on another team, he kept the Patriots?
7: So he was manifesting this the entire time.
4: I don't know, I find that weird.
6: I mean, he was, like, here's the thing. Growing up, I really wasn't a huge Giants fan. I was a Lawrence Taylor fan.
4: Right.
6: And so I didn't have that allegiance to one particular franchise. A.J. Brown loved the New England Patriots growing up.
7: Loved.
6: So I kind of get not wanting to get rid of that fandom all the way just because that's when you first fell in love with the sport.
4: But display.
6: So like falling in love with football right. is synonymous with his affection for the New England Patriots.
7: Sure.
6: And the fact that he's there now, it feels like a full circle moment. But I don't know that that has anything to do with his 4 years in Philadelphia.
7: I think
4: that's probably a massive success.
6: I don't think that even matters.
4: Listen, every...
6: They gave him two contracts.
7: Yeah.
6: It worked.
4: The reality is, what do you want to say, 99% of player-organization relationships are transactional. There's a few... Seth Curry, a 1%er. Patrick Mahomes,
6: I guarantee you for the Cleveland Browns, most of that in that locker room is transactional.
4: Right. So what I'm saying is, so if you acknowledge it's a transactional relationship, definitively, the Eagles won that transactional relationship while A.J. Brown was part of the franchise. They absolutely did.
6: It was a win-win.
4: Yeah.
6: A.J. Brown made a ton of money, got a ring, went to two Super Bowls. The Eagles got what they were looking for, and it really didn't end up costing them much when you look at the net draft compensation.
4: 100% agree. Next one, Pat.
1: It's a lot of smack talk from the Rich Eisen Show for a team that just lost to Sam Darnold. That's all I'm saying.
4: No, that wasn't necessary. I was with you until that. Rich Eisen Show, noon until 3 Eastern time. Chris Brockman, feel free to now destroy Pat Costello.
1: Destroy me for what? Like for his team shot. Got destroyed by Sam Darnold?
4: Everybody got destroyed by Sam Darnold last year.
1: Well, it was pretty close with the Rams. So Nuno's being weirdly superstitious today in like a way that I don't find healthy.
7: Weirdly? It's the finals.
1: Well, yeah, but we were like, Nuno, are you going to wear some like blue and orange tomorrow or anything? Like coordinate an outfit? And he's like, no, I can't do that. Superstitions. I'm like, superstitions? Your team hasn't been to the finals since 1999 and they lost. Like, what? And whatever superstitions you were doing clearly weren't working, so I don't know why all of a sudden we're acting like his superstitions are a big deal.
7: No, maybe this season specifically, Nuno?
2: Well,
7: things that have worked
2: season
7: this season?
2: Specifically, this playoff run, right?
7: Yeah.
2: Like, that's Listen, we start with what happened in that studio. You have the Jalen Brunson bobblehead doll.
6: Yes.
2: They lost. They were down 2-1. I think we took it off, right? Like, we can't eat to mess with me. Put it back for game one of the Cavs series?
7: Eastern Conference Finals.
2: Yeah, like,
6: and it was a sweep.
7: Like, that's right. We put him on the dollar because he's standing on business.
1: The Brunson bobblehead has been moved like 10 times. What are you talking about?
2: They were down 21. I threatened Canty. Then they won. They came back and won, and we haven't taken it off.
1: They move it every day for vibe check. What do you mean?
7: Okay, no, but for our show.
1: Moved all over the place. The dollar's been moved. It hasn't even been there the whole time. Now Canty's changed it again.
7: No, Nuno's right. Since game one, Eastern Conference Finals, on our show from 6 to 10, the Brunson bobblehead has been firmly right there at the front of our set.
6: And we put the dollar underneath it.
1: There was a day last week where Michelle had to grab the dollar off the desk because it wasn't under Jalen Brunson.
7: But then I put it back.
6: Put the dollar back.
2: So, Pat, what issue do you have? Like, my superstitions are like... Like, what is it? Because, like, yeah, I do things that I have my routines. I'm old. I love routines. I will make sure I get my routines done before, you know, a certain time tonight so I could try to, like, because my nerves are already shot, like, so they don't get worse. So, like, I don't get it. And guess what, Pat? If they lose game one, I'm going to change it up and find something else.
7: And it's only weird if it doesn't work.
2: Yes.
1: I don't think it's going to work.
2: Well, good.
7: You're a hater. Don't be a hater. Let him have his superstitions and his routines. It's important for game day.
1: And I wanted to root for
6: Standing
1: the Knicks.
6: Standing on business.
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4: 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Game one of the Stanley Cup Finals last night. Vegas Golden Knights up 1-0 over the Carolina Hurricanes. They were down 2-0, come all the way back, win 5-4. And game number two Thursday night on ABC. Game number one of the NBA Finals you just heard tonight on ESPN Radio, presented by Gusto, Mark Kestisher, and PJ Carlesimo, and Doris Burke, and George Sedano on the call here on ESPN Radio. Of course, ABC, ESPN app as well. Tip off at 8:30 p.m. Eastern time, I believe, tonight. Smalls is laughing. I'm not sure at what. Knicks and the Spurs.
7: Just that I'm so excited.
4: Oh. I was like, what?
7: Every time you do the big promo read, I get more excited for this game tonight. I'm giddy. It feels like Christmas morning.
6: And we have it on our air, too.
7: Yes.
6: This is going to be amazing. Adam Silver couldn't be more excited about this matchup for the NBA Finals.
7: What a dream.
6: To have Victor Wembanyama.
7: Yes.
6: In year three, be in this position, second youngest team to ever make the NBA Finals, going up against a team in the New York Knicks that hadn't been here in, what, 26 seasons?
4: Since 99.
6: It hasn't won a championship since 73.
7: Dream. Biggest market. Madison Square Garden as the backdrop for some of the games. You have a team that would have been on Evan's hot mess list historically in the New York Knicks, particularly with this governorship and James Dolan. It has been messy. It has been dysfunctional. And then on the other side of the coin, you have the beacon of stability in the San Antonio Spurs. I don't know. There's just so many great storylines for this one. And as a neutral observer, I'm cool with whoever wins. Whether it's the Spurs and Wemby, you have a bona fide new superstar, new face of the league, the beginning of what could be a dominant era of one of the best basketball players we may ever have the privilege to watch play. Or you have this New York Knicks team, which is as likable as you could ever imagine. They have a rabid fan base who is going to go absolutely bonkers if they win. And a guy in Jalen Brunson, who has been doubted every which way, being the hero, I don't know. As a neutral observer and a fan of sports, you could not ask for a better matchup.
4: If you take Wemby and Brunson out, the most likely hero of the finals, the most likely MVP, forget the odds for a second.
7: OG.
4: Just based on your gut, would be OG?
7: Because I think he will do something special against Wemby if the Knicks win.
4: CeCe, same question. The most, if you take those big two out.
6: If it's not Jalen Brunson.
4: If it's not Jalen Brunson and it's not Wemby, is there a guy that could win finals MVP that you could play out? This is the reason that this team wins.
6: Dylan Harper.
4: As a rookie.
6: Yeah. I think he's that good. I think he's incredible. If Jalen Brunson does not win finals MVP, then the Knicks ain't winning this series. Period.
4: Don't know if I agree with that.
6: Tell me why.
7: Yeah, who do you
6: tell
7: have?
6: Tell me why.
7: Ain't nothing. Okay.
4: So let's play this out for a second. If you believe the Knicks are going to win this series, and then you say the Knicks are going to, you play out a hypothetical, Knicks win this series, but Jalen Brunson doesn't win finals MVP. That would seem very illogical. I agree with you on that. But there's two guys that I could look at and say, what if? OG defensively, specifically against Wemby. And then if Kat is scoring 20 a game and has any minutes against Wemby that are significant, plus he continues his rebounding prowess, which, you know, he's going to get 10-plus rebounds. He gets a bunch of offensive rebounds. Like, remember, this was the number one overall pick in the draft. At one point, for general managers around the NBA on the NBA.com survey were asked, who would you start your franchise with? And they said Karl Anthony Towns. Mm. I understand that what he has done in New York is star in his role. As Monty Williams, when he was coaching the Suns, would say all the time, you have to star in your role. A team that went to the finals and lost, but that was a great way of saying it. I think that Karl Anthony Towns has a chance to star in his role. So I don't. Jalen Brunson is going to be probably the best player on the Knicks in the finals if they win it all. I get that. I've been wrong. I've said OG, whatever. I think the Knicks have multiple options. I really do.
6: I don't see it that way. And it's simply because of this. Jalen Brunson is going to have the ball in his hands. And either he's going to score or he's going to distribute. We saw in the Cavs series when they tried to take him away as a scorer, he set a playoff career record with assists. So either way, Jalen Brunson is going to contribute to the Knicks getting a bucket. He's going to be on one end or the other. Either he's putting the ball in the hoop or he's putting it in the hands of the guy that's going to put it in the hoop. He's the tip of the spear. He controls the game better than damn near any other player in the NBA. If he does not assert his will on this series, then the Knicks aren't winning against the Spurs. It just ain't going to happen. Like, the reason why the Knicks have been so dominant in the postseason is because they don't turn the ball over. Mm-hmm. They win the turnover battle damn near every time out. They win the rebounding battle more often than not. But to me, if the Knicks are going to win this series, then there is no other pathway other than Jalen Brunson being finals MVP. So when you ask me the question, if it's not going to be one of the leading scorers to win finals MVP, who's it going to be? It's going to be Dylan Harper for me because of his ability as a three-level scorer. He can get to the rim. He's really good defensively. He's going to be in part responsible for doing the job on Jalen Brunson. I just see a world where if it's not Wemby, if it's not Brunson, Dylan Harper steps up in a big way.
4: So the other couple of names I would mention, well, the other name I would mention would be Steph Castle. As somebody that I would look at, that if San Antonio wins and it's not Wemby to win MVP, could he win MVP? And the reason I say that is just I have no interest in being insulting towards Jalen Brunson. I'm just going to ask a fair question in my mind. Who's a better player, Jalen Brunson or Shai Gilgeous-Alexander?
7: SGA.
4: And I agree with you. Steph Castle made SGA struggle or frustrate him more than anyone I've seen in the last couple of years do that to him. In addition, I do believe that the Spurs are going to be smart enough to at times, not all times because it doesn't always work, go at Jalen Brunson on defense. Atlanta did it and it worked for a minute and then it didn't work, right? Because Mike Brown and the Knicks did a tremendous job of altering things in order for that not to be a thing. But for a minute, CJ McCollum went at him and it really helped him.
6: Yes.
4: And Mike Brown, to his credit, and boy, has he been great. But Mike Brown, to his credit, saw the same thing with James Harden. It's like, if they're going to switch James Harden onto Jalen Brunson, I'm going to destroy him with Jalen Brunson. I don't think the Spurs are going to fall for that, obviously. But I think that the Knicks, and the Spurs don't have anybody like that, but I think that the Knicks have to, at times, be aware of this because I think the Spurs are going to go at Jalen Brunson.
6: I agree, but I don't think it's going to be Steph Castle being the one. Like, if the Knicks are in a situation where Jalen Brunson has to defend Steph Castle, I'm going to make Steph Castle shoot the basketball from the perimeter because he's streaky at best. I'll live with Steph Castle being a volume three-point shooter. And I'm pretty sure Mike Brown and that Knicks squad will do the same. Now, if he proves to knock him down, then God bless him. But he was 0-for from downtown in Game 7 of the NBA Finals. I'm going to make Steph Castle be a volume shooter from deep. I'm not going to live with that with Dylan Harper. He's a much better shooter, which is why I think at times he has an easier time getting to the rim than Steph Castle. So I hear you, And I do think Steph Castle's defense is an X factor in this series. I just don't think that Steph Castle is going to be the only one charged with trying to slow down Jalen Brunson. I think it's going to have to be a brigade, including Dylan Harper, for the San Antonio Spurs. Just like it's going to have to be a brigade for the bigs for the Knicks in trying to slow down Wimby. It won't just be OG, even though he's had the most success of anybody on their team defending him. It'll have to be Mitchell Robinson for 10 or 15 minutes. It'll have to be Karl-Anthony Towns for 10 or 15 minutes. Like, it's got to be a brigade in order to stop what is the most unstoppable force on both ends of the court in the game.
1: Mm-hmm. I mean, if you told me that Josh Hart was guarding him for a minute or two, I'd believe that too.
6: I agree. Wow. I agree.
4: I think you're going to have to throw
6: a lot of different bodies at Wimby, a lot of different looks.
4: All right, so there's two guys that we have not really talked enough about probably that are basically have been in the league for the last 5, 6, 7 years. One of them is a 20-point scorer basically every year since 1920, and the other one, not 1920.
6: I got you.
4: And the other one,
6: well, he's been playing for a long time,
4: was the guy who has scored 40 points in a game, I think, multiple times. De'Aaron Fox, Mikal Bridges. Like, it's crazy to think that those two guys are not mentioned at all in all of this. De'Aaron Fox was an all-star caliber player, obviously, with the Kings, comes over to the Spurs, asks out to get to the Spurs. Brian Windhorst, for months before that trade, months on the Hoop Collective podcast, would say, someone is going to be smart enough when they ask out to ask into San Antonio. And San Antonio stunk at that point. But De'Aaron Fox did it. And Mikal Bridges is the guy that the Knicks gave up an arm and a leg to get 5 first-rounders. Is he worth 5 first-rounders individually? No. Is he worth 5 first-rounders to get Jalen Brunson to take a little bit less to make this team even better? You're damn right he is. And that's what that all kind of tied into. How about those two guys? As hypothetical X-factor guys that you could look at, as, you know what, maybe they could be a reason that a team wins. Because this is why these finals are great, right? On our show, two of us picked the Spurs, Michelle and I. One person picked the Knicks, CeCe. All of us, I believe, have legit reasoning. You have the best story in the NBA in Wemby, who can potentially be an all-time great, the biggest market, and I don't even think the most polarizing team, because, I don't know how you hate this version of the Knicks. Maybe you hate the Knicks franchise and the fans, but how do you hate the five guys that roll out there as starters every night?
7: That's why it's polarizing, is that you want to cheer for Brunson and the players, but the fans sometimes, I think they're great and they're fun and they're very passionate and intense, but they could irk other fan bases, we'll put it that way.
4: Okay, so we talked a ton about Brunson, talked a ton about Wemby, we talked about Harper and Castle and OG and Kat as like, could they potentially sneak in and win finals MVP? How about these two guys that everybody wanted a few years ago in Bridges and Fox? What role do they play in all of this?
6: I mean, listen, Bridges has been really, really good. Like, the shooting from outside, I would say the same thing about him as with Steph Castle. It's streaky at best. But Bridges has been really good about being at the mid-range, being able to get to the rim, being able to be involved on the glass with the rebounding, especially on the defensive side. He's shown the ability to be able to make the extra pass in order to set up, great shots, go from good shots to great shots. I like what Bridges has been able to do this postseason. He's been much more impactful than I would have anticipated, but that speaks to what you were talking about with the overall chemistry. Something about this team clicked into place in that Atlanta Hawks series, and they've been able to ride that wave. And I do think it has a lot to do with the culture that Leon Rose, World Wide West, imported with those Nova Knicks.
7: Yeah.
6: Having Josh Hart there, having Bridges there, in part to reinforce everything that Jalen Brunson does from a production standpoint, but also a leadership standpoint, that has made a huge difference in terms of the level of buy-in. You don't have a plus 19.4 point differential in the postseason without guys being able to buy in and sacrifice. And so to me, that is the biggest contribution that you're getting from Mikal Bridges, is being in support of Jalen Brunson, not just on the court, but in that locker room and with the culture within that organization.
4: I count 8 different players in this series, and I'm going to leave out Harrison Barnes, who at one point would fit what I'm about to say, and I'll leave out Carter Bryant of the Spurs because it's way too early based on the amount of minutes he gets. 8 guys in this series who have either been all-stars, hovered around being an all-star, or we assume will be an all-star. Karl Anthony Towns, OG Anunoby, Mikal Bridges, and Jalen Brunson, obviously for the Knicks. Wemby, Steph Castle, Dylan Harper, De'Aaron Fox for the Spurs. Am I leaving anybody out? I don't think so, right? Harrison Barnes once hovered. Carter Bryant too early.
7: Yeah.
4: 8 different players either have been All-Stars, hovered around it, or we assume will be. So who you got and why around the room, each of you smalls?
7: For MVP?
4: No, for the finals, the winner.
7: I'm picking the Spurs in 7. I think it's going to be a highly contested physical series. Spurs in 7, Wemby as the MVP, so Wemby.
4: Well said. CeCe.
6: I think you left out one, Keldon Johnson. Like, sixth man of the year. Like, I think he has the potential. If he had more minutes...
4: He did, and he wasn't, but he hasn't with this group.
6: He hasn't with this group. Yeah. That's the difference.
4: All right. All right.
6: He's the sixth man of the year.
4: Go ahead.
6: Wow.
4: That's my response. I think you were just trying to be right with me being wrong in that. I think that was the move.
6: I think that's a great list that you came up with, because on its face, you don't think about it because of Jalen Brunson and Victor Wembanyama taking all the oxygen out of this series.
4: There's a lot of really good players.
6: But there's a lot of talent between the two teams in this series.
4: All right.
6: I'm taking the Knicks in a gentleman sweep. And if we put our attention on the Jalen Brunson bobblehead, the broom is now moved from the desk into the left hand of Jalen Brunson. Now, when they swept the Cavs, Brunson was holding up the broom in the right hand.
7: That's right.
6: I'm not going there. That's too disrespectful to say that the Knicks are going to win in 4. But I moved it to the left hand. The broom is on the ground. Gentleman sweep. Knicks in 5. This will be over with on June 13th. That Saturday game in San Antonio is closeout time for the good guys in the orange and blue.
4: Wemby and the Spurs in 6 is what I got. But really, how about the hosts in 5? Maybe less than that. And who said it? Against the producers? Next on Sportsman Mike, presented by Progressive Insurance.
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9: The biggest change to me in Cleveland is, where's the toughness going to come from? 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
0: On the other side, Evan, Canty, and Michelle.
4: I'm a situationally good dancer.
5: Yes. Yes.
6: Wow, I am hilarious.
0: This is Who Said It?
4: They're trying to stump us. 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
5: What are we talking about?
0: On Unsportsmanlike.
4: Here we go. It's not only game one of the NBA Finals tonight here on ESPN Radio, presented by Gusto. It wasn't only game one of the Stanley Cup Finals won by the Golden Knights last night. It is this game of Who Said It? The unsportsmanlike host, Michelle Smallman, Chris Canty, Evan Cohen, against the producers.
5: A championship edition of Let's Who go. Said It?
4: Nuno, Cam, Pat, Jovante. Five clips. We don't know who's speaking in the clips. We have to identify the voices based on clues or based on vocal recognition. With things going on in sports over the last week or so. Here we go.
7: He looks really, really good. And since I know Jaden since he got drafted, he's always been a focused, determined, prepared player, young guy. But now he's a vet.
6: Commanders, Jaden Daniels. Looks really, really good.
4: Known him since he's a rookie. Terry McLaurin.
6: Play again.
7: He looks really, really good. And since I know Jaden since he got drafted, he's always been a focused, determined, prepared player, young guy. But now he's a vet.
4: Jaden or Jalen did that voice?
5: It sounded like Jalen.
6: One more time.
7: He looks really, really.
6: Oh, I thought it was Jaden.
4: See, it could have been, if it was Jalen, it could have been about J. Will of the Thunder.
6: So
4: not J. Dub, the big who played well.
6: Yeah. I thought it was Jaden.
4: Okay.
6: Because we have team activities happening in
4: right.
6: football. And now he's.
5: I think it's Jaden. I think you're right, Smalls. So I think it's Jaden.
4: Who would. Commanders?
6: Someone on the Commanders.
4: McLaurin is usually the one that they would rightfully put out there because he's known as like the highest character guy ever. Ever, maybe
5: yeah,
4: a stretch.
5: Who they, but it's somebody, it sounds like it's somebody that could be new to the team, but. Has known Jaden Daniels.
6: See, and I think McLaurin's been there the longest.
4: Arizona State.
6: I've known him since he was drafted. Now he's a vet. I've been here, yeah. So I've watched the evolution.
4: What do you want to do?
6: CeCe, where are you going?
5: I'm with you. I think it's Jaden Daniels that he's talking about. I don't know who it is. Ev?
4: Terry was my number. If it were me and I ran the Commanders, he'd be the one I always put out there. So, like, that may be a dumb way. Is there somebody new with the Commander?
1: Need an answer.
4: All right, what do you want to do?
6: CeCe?
5: Going with Terry?
6: I'm feeling scared of Terry.
4: Terry McLaurin.
5: Yes!
4: Wow.
5: Nicely done, Evan Cohen. Nicely done,
3: Smallman.
5: So that
3: was about 2.5 minutes after the buzzer you guys
5: answered? Hey, look,
3: answered?
5: Man, we got the answer. Let's go. Keep it moving.
8: Woke up this morning, didn't feel very well, and tried to keep the points very short. Also in the beginning, I was hitting very clean, very good, and then I just kind of hit the wall and
4: Sinner?
8: That's it.
4: Yannick Sinner.
5: Yannick Sinner.
6: Play it again.
8: Woke up this morning, didn't feel very well, and tried to
5: yes.
8: keep the.
6: Very good.
5: Yes, that's who it is.
8: Yannick
5: that's
8: it's very short.
5: That's it. Because he got smoked.
6: Evan,
5: yep.
6: Great work.
5: Yep.
6: Woke up, wasn't feeling it.
5: Next.
4: Good job. Next.
9: That's unacceptable. Yeah, it's just unacceptable. I don't know what got over him. I mean, he's been an emotional guy, but that kind of thing, that's just not how we do things, and I was embarrassed by it. Why are we doing it? It's a 6-0 game.
6: Baseball.
9: What are we doing there?
6: And
9: there must be something deeper that I don't know
4: Pat
9: about.
4: Murphy.
9: I love the kid.
4: Of the Brewers.
9: Believe me, I love
6: that's
9: the kid.
6: Exactly
4: the D-Generation
6: yep.
4: S shot.
6: Versus the Cardinals. So that's the win.
5: Next. Just keep it rolling.
10: I'm trying to just take every little tool that I can from him. You know, the cadences that he uses, I want to keep
6: Ty
10: that
6: Simpson.
10: Forever and use that in my.
6: I was just saying to
4: guess.
6: You guys. I was just saying to those guys.
1: Oh, we've established previously if you say the name during the clip playing that is your guess.
4: Keep going. Can we just play it?
10: I'm trying to just take every little tool that I can from him. You know, the cadences that he uses, I want to keep that forever and use that in my toolbox and all these little things. If I can just take one thing from him or, you know, from coach every single day, then, you know, I think I'm doing something right.
4: I was going to say Kirk Cousins, but that would make no sense.
6: But then Mendoza.
4: Yeah. That doesn't sound like Mendoza.
6: Kind of does.
5: Is it one of those guys from Pittsburgh?
4: Will Howard talking about Aaron Rodgers?
5: Yeah, Will Howard.
4: Well, who is it?
6: I don't know. It sounds more like Mendoza to me, but go ahead.
1: It's Will Howard. Well done by Canty. You guys already won, so that's 3-1.5,
6: we'll take
1: I guess.
6: The ding, ding, ding, though.
4: One and a half.
1: Well, I guess a half. Since Michelle said the wrong answer, but then
6: I was saying it to my teammates.
1: Right
6: it wasn't our official answer, but whatever. Go ahead.
5: Next one.
6: Fine.
2: You get an opportunity like this, you have to maximize it. You never know if you get another chance. You never know what life has in store for all of us.
11: That's it. Play it again.
2: You get an opportunity like this, you have to maximize it. You never know if you get another chance. You never know what life has in store for all of us.
11: Lou Dort? He has a Canadian accent.
6: One more time.
2: You get an opportunity like this, you have to maximize it. You never know if you get another chance. You never know what life has in store for all of us.
11: I would have guessed Lou Dort if it was only...
5: Is it Keandre Miller from the Kings?
4: The answer, guys?
12: Oh, what did you go with?
6: Oh, what are we going to go
4: Doesn't matter. We lost.
5: We won, I mean.
6: We won.
4: Sorry.
1: That's Carl Anthony Towns.
6: Yeah.
1: Talking about the finals.
5: That's Cat?
4: What?
5: Well, play it again.
2: You get an opportunity like this, you have to maximize it.
6: Oh,
2: you
6: yeah.
2: never know if you get another maximize chance. You never know what life has in store for all of us.
1: I mean, we all know okay. He changes his voice sometimes.
6: Yeah, should Cat be banned from Who Said It? Because there's a various voices from
1: Same
6: Cat.
1: With Halliburton. Halliburton has like a low register and a very like right. gravelly high register.
6: Yeah, so it's hard to discern.
5: I can never tell when
6: I can
5: it's
6: never
5: Cat.
6: Tell when it's Cat.
4: There
6: I
4: are
6: can
4: people that tell. Own it.
5: I'm glad we got out to a fast start.
6: You know me too.
5: Man,
4: Blake Griffin.
5: We just barely skated by.
4: Shout out to Blake Griffin. Blake Griffin is a hysterical clip on a comedy podcast with Mark Normand and Sam Merrill, Morrill. How do you say his last name? Morrill, I think. Who, by the
1: Sam Merrill.
4: Merrill, who factors into our next guest's conversation that we're going to have here, where he has Blake Griffin is one of the funniest things you'll ever see. Go search that, where he talks about the different usages of his voice. I'll just leave it at that. It's very funny. That's a win for us. Oh, no.
6: Come on. First
4: you
6: three out of the gate.
4: You can't poo-poo that. Plus, you can't poo-poo that.
6: To get number four.
4: We were so far ahead. We put
5: sound
4: in our backups
5: salty.
4: Late. We
5: it
4: put in
5: like
4: our
5: haters.
4: Backups.
5: We're on sound like haters.
4: Presented by Progressive Insurance. Heroes rise
13: when they run to pressure. Top for Towns.
14: It's good.
15: Wembanyama drives hard. 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
4: He's 7'5". What are you talking about? Wimby aside. Okay, go ahead.
6: Yeah, I mean, it's important to listen to the music here. Take a listen. This is a Knicks anthem now. And the New York Knicks, like with so many big-time teams that make a big run to their championship rounds, have that thing, have that like viral, social, amazing moment back in the day, the Go New York, Go New York, Go song. Well, now they got another one. Doug Burns, a.k.a. Douglas, musician, Knicks fan. He has done these videos after all of these wins and all of these games for the Knicks. He just came out with another one to Notorious Thug song with Biggie and Bone Thugs from back in the day, and Doug joins us now. How did this all come about? Give us the origin story around these songs.
7: Well, Wemby aside, I started doing this after the Knicks traded for Bridges and Cat. I really felt like the roster was locked in to eventually make a run with the core group that they had. And I figured, how do I use my musical talents, as I'm a professional musician in New York City, to interact and create content around the Knicks, because I'm already thinking about the Knicks nonstop, 24/7, 365. So how do I build out from that? And this is what I came up with: game recaps with parody songs.
4: Doug, coming into these finals, there's the argument Ware versus Russ for the two teams. Your Knicks have been off for over a week. You haven't made a video since May 25th. Is there any concern that you might have a little bit of rust and that might lead to some rust showing early on in this series with your Knicks?
7: Well, I was concerned about going into the Cleveland series, the Russ versus rest issue. And then I developed a scheme and a plan. And I think the Knicks are in the lab doing the same thing. So me and the team, we're synergistic. We're rested. We're ready to go. Maybe we'll have a little rust in the first quarter like we did in game one against Cleveland. And then it's off to the races.
5: Doug, what's the process like? Are you waiting for the moment, then you pick the song and you develop how this is going to eventually present to the world? Or do you have an idea beforehand and then you make what happens in the game or the series fit to what the song idea is?
7: Basically, I learned the hard way last season that if you chase games one at a time, you will never sleep. So what I decided to do was bank a whole selection of instrumentals, because I produce and create. So everything you hear on my tracks, I've played, I've produced, I've programmed, I've mixed. So I have a bank of instrumentals, and then I give myself options. How does the game feel? Is it a win? Is it a loss? Is it close? Is it a blowout? Is it a swaggy? Is it sort of a swaggy, we knocked them out? Or is it more of like, we barely hung on? Like, there's a million ways to tell a story about a game, and I just try to pick the right one based on the songs that I have available.
6: We're talking with Doug Burns, who's a musician and New York Knicks fan. He does all of these songs, these amazing parody songs after the Knicks games. New single, All In, with the MTA as a partner. The first teaser drops today at 10:30 a.m. Eastern on Instagram at Doug Lust. He's got the Brooklyn Bowl tonight, June 3rd. That's this evening. Game one watch party and performance. Just awesome things that you guys are doing. Your favorite one you've done so far and why?
7: I am very proud of the crazy shenanigans that I pulled together for the Cleveland series closer with TGI Fly, Papa Left, Archduke Redcat, and of course Sam Morril and my friends from my band MFA. We just created this viral crazy moment that captures, first of all, how out of pocket Knicks fans are now that we're experiencing like real victories and real success. We don't really know how to act, and I think I capture that with that Notorious Thugs. And if you wait till the end, we added in We Gonna Make It by Jadakiss. We threaded that all together into like a big party. So that is my proudest moment. It's the farthest we've been in 27 years, and I really wanted to capture the exuberance of that moment. And I think my collective that I brought together for that moment really did the job.
4: Now, Doug, you talked about banking a whole lot of instrumentals. Do you have an idea of where you want to go if the Knicks actually finish the drill and win a championship for the first time since 1973? Do you know the direction that you want to go in?

0: that juju to have that already in your mind?
1: It's a great question. Being professional, I have a plan, but I'm not going to really start to implement the process. It's a big plan, and I'm not going to start to implement the logistical process of putting it together until I see how these two teams match up. I can't even really get a feel for how a series is going to sound musically until I see them on the floor for at least 12 minutes. So tonight, we assess how does that little caveat known as Victor Wembanyama, you know, factor into the way that are trying to win this series. And then I make a plan from there.
2: Doug, what has this been like for you? You love the Knicks. They go on this incredible run, and you're a huge part of it. You're a part of a viral moment for your fan base. What has it been like for you to have this ascension as your team is having this ascension? And what's it been like out on the streets? Because I'm sure Knicks fans are recognizing you everywhere you go.
1: Well, what's so beautiful about this fan base is that we share this dream, especially those of us who have suffered for such a long time, 20, 30 years waiting for the team to be this good. So just to be able to provide that sort of an emotional point of connection with fans who have been in it as long as I have, who have lived and mostly died over the last 25-ish years with this team, it just means the world to me that we're all here together. The fans that have kind of created a sub fan base, if you will, of the stuff that I'm doing, I'm very grateful to them. And I just, the opportunity to be creative and talk about my favorite team that I've just, you know, been so connected to for my entire life, it's a huge honor. And I'm just grateful to be here.
0: Doug, and I want to ask you about that because you just answered that question in a way that triggered a thought for me. Is it more important for you and the rest of the Knicks fans to prove everybody wrong in terms of the naysayers that doubted this organization and doubted this ownership group? Or is it more important to prove yourselves right in terms of being able to have faith and stay with this team for so many lean years when they didn't have a lot of success, when they weren't in the postseason, when they didn't win playoff series?
1: I'm going to say that it's the latter in my professional sounding tone here on ESPN with my friends here on Unsportsmanlike. I'm going to say that we're just proud of our guys for you know, breaking through and getting where they needed to go. But no, all Knicks fans hear and see everything and talk about everything and reply to everything. So we're excited to silence the noise. This squad has really turned a corner as far as cohesion, Jalen Brunson's leadership, Kat's adjustment in his roles, the entire bench contributing the way that they have, Landry Shamet, Jordan Clarkson, of course, Mitchell Robinson. There's so much to love about this group. And I think if we view it in the positive lens, not always trying to spin the block every single day, every time they win, we just want to enjoy this quality team and the way that they play the game the right way and the way they play for each other.
3: Doug Burns is joining us, musician, of course, New York Knicks fan. He's got the new single out today, All In. MTA is a partner in that, at Doug Lust on Instagram. He's also partnering with the Food Bank, New York City and San Antonio Food Bank Challenge, a fundraising event that they have. The city that raises the most will support with bragging rights, of course, and obviously helping those in need with the Food Bank Challenge. Question, your favorite musician of all time is?
1: Jaco Pastorius, the great bass player from New York City.
3: Okay, I will give you a choice. The Knicks win it all. You could either have Jaco Pastorius in one of your songs or Leon Rose, who doesn't speak, rapping or singing in one of your songs.
1: Well, I have an easy way out of this one because the only option is to have Leon Rose rap because, unfortunately, we lost Jaco.
3: Well, then there you go. That was a great question by me.
1: So if we
3: really
1: had the
3: brilliant
1: power to revive Jaco, it would change the whole equation.
3: Well, thank you. Yeah, I'll move on. But you got to thank, I should have said favorite living musician. That make that go viral, the stupidity of that question. Go New York, Go New York, Go was an anthem back in the day. Do you love it? Do you hate it? Do you want to top it?
1: I love it. I think, I don't know if it will ever be topped. I think it always lives in this special moment because when I fell in love with the New York Knicks, that song was everywhere. My first memories are the finals run in 94. So that's a ubiquitous anthem and people have remixed it and reimagined it. It's kind of like the baseline anthem for this team that we've had for 30 years. So I love that song and, you know, maybe I'll come up with something different angles, different ways to show my fandom and show my appreciation for the team and for the city. But it's a classic. Jesse Itzler, the classic.
3: Who's a minority governor of the Hawks now. So that's an interesting part of it, too.
0: Which is crazy.
3: Right? That's an interesting part of it.
0: That the Knicks actually went through the Hawks in order to get here.
3: That's their song.
0: Yeah.
3: You have more passion for the Knicks or for music?
1: It's the same thing to me. And now more than ever, it's become this messy ball of just energy that I can't stop putting out into the world. So I love the game. I love this city, and I love the Knicks.
0: All right, Doug, I got to get the pregame superstitions. How are you going to get ready to watch the NBA Finals tonight? How are you going to watch the games this series? What are your little quirks? What's your routine leading up to tip-off?
1: Well, tonight I'll be at Brooklyn Bowl performing before the game, so my adrenaline will already be going full tilt. As soon as I finish my set, the game is going to start. I've never had that experience before. But in general, I just like to take a deep breath, especially in the playoffs, and understand, okay, this team has gotten as far as I could have ever wanted them to go since my childhood. I love to just take in that moment. If I'm at MSG, if I'm at a watch party, or even if I'm just sitting on my couch at home, I just take a breath, take a moment, think about just positive thoughts for this team and this performance coming up, and just let it ride. I try not to be too crazy about what I wear or where I sit, or that I know the shirts that I have poor records in, and I tend to avoid.
0: Oh, okay. Pre-game meal? Do we have anything special, like certain things that you eat on game day? How does that go?
1: Here's my secret is I stock my fridge with apples, oranges, grapes, blueberries, because I stress eat when the Knicks are in a close game. So if I'm going to reach for something, hopefully it's not a pint of Haagen-Dazs. You know, maybe it's a box of strawberries.
0: That's smart.
1: That's my solution.
2: Wow, yeah. Very good.
0: I like that.
3: The most famous living person that has reached out to you to compliment you on your songs.
1: It's a 1A, a 1 and 1A between Ben Stiller and Spike Lee, who, as a Knick fan,
2: that's awesome.
1: What other blessing could you ask for if you're putting out Knick energy and Knick content into the world?
3: Well, best of luck tonight, not only at Brooklyn Bowl, obviously with the Knicks, as well as everything you are doing with the food bank in New York, San Antonio, et cetera. And congratulations on all the success you've had, Doug Burns, with all of your songs going viral after every one of these Knicks games. And we'll look forward to them potentially up to 7 more here during the course of the finals.
1: Thank you. Thank you so much for having me. I appreciate it.
3: Doug Burns, tremendous musician, and obviously these songs are great. And I asked him if he'd like to perform with somebody that's not alive.
0: We got to get Spike Lee and Ben Stiller on the show.
2: No doubt.
0: We have to make that happen.
3: Sure. Who's turning them down?
0: No, I'm not saying anybody's turning them down. I'm just saying we have to have them on the show during these NBA finals. And we better do it quickly because I don't think it's going to be a long series.
3: We're Unsportsmanlike, presented by Progressive Insurance.
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7: Les Snead, GM, Sean McVay, head coach, let Dan Gilbert and Sullivan. 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
1: 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You guys just started something. I'm not going to, like, stop.
2: Go for it.
1: Well, I mean, NBA Finals tonight, we are have been discussing game one, of course, between San Antonio and the Knicks. Game one of the, and that's heard right here on ESPN Radio, presented by Gusto. Game one of the Stanley Cup Finals last night, which we have discussed. Carolina had a 2-0 early lead. They blow the lead. Vegas wins 5-4. Game two on Thursday night on ABC. But you guys are discussing the tweet that Adam Schefter put out within the hour of the new Madden cover, Madden 27 EA Sports, of Caleb Williams on the cover, and he's kind of throwing in the Jumpman logo over the skyline of Chicago.
3: Why is he doing that?
1: All right, go ahead, you two. You two are discussing
3: this. You tried
1: this.
3: To steal George Gervin's nickname this offseason, going with the Iceman.
2: Yeah.
3: And now you're trying to steal Jordan's pose with the Jumpman? Come on, man.
1: I think this is an actual throw.
3: It could be an actual throw, but why are you signing off on this being the cover photo for Madden?
1: I don't know the answer to this. Does the player have to sign off? Seriously, I don't know.
3: I got to imagine that you have to have the player's approval to put him on the cover of Madden.
1: Do you, if you sign away your name, image, and likeness with the NFLPA? I don't know how that
2: works. Yeah, I don't know how that works either.
3: I don't know.
4: He took those pictures. Those aren't like live game shots. He went into the studio.
2: Yeah, there you go.
3: Yeah, it's not.
2: Also.
1: It's not a game shot?
3: No, it's not.
1: Oh, okay.
2: This is putting so much pressure on Caleb Williams. Let me explain. Not only because of the Madden cover and what it represents, your place in the NFL currently, the expectations on you, and not to mention the curse. But when you have this pose above the Chicago skyline on the cover of Madden, that is certainly evoking the spirit of the greatest athlete there, Michael Jordan, that puts so much pressure on you to deliver. I know they had an incredible season last year. They won the division. They bounced back from a 5-12 campaign in Caleb Williams' second year, first year with Ben Johnson, to not only win the division, win playoff games, beat the Packers in the playoffs at home. It was outstanding. But this is pressure and expectation on a different level.
3: I ain't got no problem with him being on the cover of Madden. I just don't understand what the obsession is trying to take the shtick of other NBA greats. But I don't get it.
2: You really don't have a problem with him being on the cover of Madden?
3: No, not at all. No, that's a tremendous honor. Madden curse be damned. Like, if they ask you if you want to be on the cover of Madden, a game that most football fans, that most football players grew up playing.
2: Right.
3: You don't turn that down.
2: Sure, but has he earned it? Like, last time it was Saquon doing the backwards jump after a 2,000-yard season and a Super Bowl win.
1: But Smalls, earning it in this case is coolness factor. It's not like accomplishment. You know what I mean? Like,
2: I'm just saying, have you earned it yet? After one season, has he earned it?
1: And it is an EA Sports thing.
3: 12, and they finished in the cellar of his division in year one. They won the division in year two with a new head coach and went 11-6, and they won a playoff game.
2: Okay, well, you know who else bounced back after a 4-win season in his rookie campaign and took his team to the Super Bowl? Drake May. Maybe he's earned it a little more than Caleb Williams.
1: Yeah, but he's not, and I'm a Pats fan, he's not as cool as Caleb, is he? Is he considered as cool as Caleb? Like, Caleb's got a coolness.
2: I don't know, getting to the Super Bowl is pretty cool to me.
1: Yeah,
3: that
1: agreed.
3: Is pretty cool.
1: But he didn't have
3: the throw to Cole Kmet on fourth down in the divisional round, which was absolutely insane.
1: Nuno has passed along the information that the individual player, in this case Caleb, has to sign a marketing agreement with EA Sports separately.
2: Okay.
1: So that's how they use the name, image, and likeness. But I would assume it's in partnership with the NFLPA because they have the logo on the picture. That
3: either way,
1: seen.
3: He's signing off on that photo.
1: No, but we weren't sure about that. So just for clarification.
2: Yeah.
1: The other thing that I did just pick up on that you were saying is I like conceptually the idea of him just stealing every NBA player's bit. Like, if he just says, hey, this is our death lineup. Like, and he just does everything. Oh, you know, the big three. Me. I like the idea of him just leading into every NBA thing. Hey, call me the alien. I don't know where that comes from.
2: We're not going to win. Not one, not two, not three.
1: He does every NBA bit as his, as if we won't notice.
3: If he does that, if he takes it there, that would be awesome.
5: Jason Tatum already kind of does that. With
2: and he
5: everybody.
2: Gets absolutely destroyed for it. So Caleb Williams should too.
5: And he is right now on this show.
2: One of the two of them is a champion.
3: Ooh.
1: Wait, ooh. Sorry for the ignorance. What is Tatum accused of?
3: I've never heard Tatum steal anybody's bit.
2: You know how KG said anything is possible, and Jason Tatum after they won says we did it, and like the same.
3: Yeah, but
2: cadence.
3: That was with the same franchise.
2: I understand.
3: It was with the Boston
1: wasn't
3: Celtics.
1: That an homage?
3: I can understand that.
2: I understand, and yes,
3: George
2: it was
3: Gervin
2: an homage.
3: Didn't play for the Chicago Bears.
5: He also. He also ripped off Steph. He ripped off Kobe taking the picture in the locker room with the trophy. He quoted
3: Kobe was his
5: artist who shall not be named.
2: Again, an homage.
3: Kobe was his favorite player growing up.
5: So again.
3: And he's been open about that.
2: Just like Jalen Hurts with a cigar as a nod to Jordan after he won.
1: I don't know if you heard Caleb Williams said practice. We're talking about practice? I don't know what happened there.
3: He's got to keep doing
1: do everything.
3: If he keeps going,
1: he's the greatest ever,
3: it'll actually make it cool. If he keeps going with it.
2: I hope he laughs like Kawhi.
3: My son laughs like that too. It's kind of weird.
2: Your son laughs like Kawhi.
3: He's got the Kawhi crazy laugh. It's
2: I love that.
3: No, he's 4 months old. That's how he laughs.
1: What would you say was Caleb's best? What was his best game last year?
2: Beating the Packers in the playoffs at home.
1: You know, LeBradford Smith, what he did to him before that game. I mean, this is Caleb's last dance. I'm just going to keep it going.
3: This is Caleb's last dance.
1: Yeah, it's last dance.
3: The last dance.
1: Yeah, it's a new documentary.
3: And I took that personal.
2: Yeah. Oh, my gosh.
1: Caleb's
2: I had no
1: gonna
2: problem
1: sit
2: with
1: there
2: the
1: with the iPad. He's going to sit there with the iPad. The glove.
3: Looking at the Rams tape.
2: Yeah. I had no problem with Micah Parsons.
1: See, this is what he should. He's going to read the A.J. Brown book on this. Oh, no, that's an NFL thing. My bad. I just screwed up the whole bit.
3: Inner excellence.
1: I just screwed up the whole bit. I came up with the bit and I screwed up the whole
3: thing.
1: Yeah,
3: you messed it up because we went with an NFL player.
2: Wow. Yeah. Good job.
3: It was close, though. It was good.
2: Was it close?
3: Yeah. It was good. It was good. I haven't had a moment.
1: The Nova
3: Bears. Very few and far in between.
1: The Nova Bears.
3: The Nova Bears.
1: He's got the Nova Bears coming up, as a matter of fact. Yeah, Jay Wright once told me, Caleb, you went to USC in Oklahoma.
2: I hope the Bears are trusting the process. Smalls here. 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
18: This is a bad man. Les Snead is a very bad man. He's been hunting this whale and biding his time. You're also seeing this guy who's in the same time of checking in on Myles Garrett is checking in on A.J. Brown. And also, if that had happened, he would have had to have looked Davante Adams in the eye and saying, thank you for your service, but we're sending you somewhere else. And so, you know, McVay is the guy who's maybe calling up players and sitting down with Verse and making sure this guy's good and that guy's good. Well, Les Snead is in similar love with his players, but at the end of the day, he is generally managing what is best for the franchise. And he is going for it, and he is nailing it.
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28: Three for the win. It's good. It's good. Jenkins hits the three.
29: We gave it all we had, and, you know, today we were, you know, lucky to hit the shot at the end.
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1: 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Kevin Kugler, Westwood One NCAA Radio Network, as Villanova won it all a year ago, 10 years ago. Chris Jenkins hit the game-winning shot, an unbelievable championship victory for Villanova. And Villanova is certainly not technically playing tonight, but the Nova Knicks have become a huge thing as we get ready for Game 1 of the NBA Finals this evening at 8:30 p.m. Eastern Time here on ESPN Radio, presented by Gusto. And joining us now is the aforementioned Chris Jenkins. And Chris, you played with all these guys that are on the Knicks, and we always hear about Nova Knicks. Can you define what that means? Nova Knicks?
30: Right now, I just think it's a moment, a time and place where some of our former guys, some of our great alumni are just, you know, continuing to further the greatness of the university. But more importantly, they're making their stamp on NBA history. And I'm looking forward to seeing them do exactly that. And obviously, I'm picking these guys to win the series. So I'm excited about tonight.
3: Chris, there's been a lot of differing opinions when it comes to Jalen Brunson and how far he can carry a team as the best player. Everybody cites the fact that there have only been two players, 6'2 or under, that have been the leading scorers, best players on a team that's won a championship, that being Isaiah Thomas and Steph Curry. I'm curious to know, as somebody that shared the court with him once upon a time, what is Jalen Brunson's superpower, and why is that allowing the New York Knicks to have this level of success?
30: Well, I think one of his greatest superpowers is his mind and his heart, you know, his toughness and his ability to make others around him better. You know, as you can see along this run, as his greatness has elevated and made even throughout his career, he's brought a lot of guys along his journey, and he's also allowed them to thrive. And I think that that's a lot of great attributes that a lot of great point guards have, is they allow others to eat as well while they dominate.
2: Chris, what is he like as a leader? Is he a vocal leader? Is he a lead by example guy? Because we always talk about how so much of this runs through Jalen Brunson, but how does he get everybody to adopt the same sort of mentality that he has?
30: I think he does whatever the moment calls for. If he needs to be vocal, he's vocal. He always leads by example because, you know, Rick, his father, instilled in him just hard work, dedication, and sacrifice. So I think he just does whatever the moment calls. And he's been groomed for that since he was a young man. And right now is his moment, and I'm looking forward to seeing him take on the big stage along with the New York Knicks, who've been pretty much sorry my entire life, outside of, you know, our guys turning it up right here these past couple years.
1: There's no question about that. Chris Jenkins, national champion at Villanova, of course, teammate with all of the Nova Knicks back then with Brunson and Hart and Bridges. Let's talk about Josh Hart. Jalen Brunson is the culture. Josh Hart feels like the culture carrier, where he's actually the glue and the connector. Was he like that then, and do you see that from him now?
30: Absolutely, man. One thing I can always say about Josh, you know, I had the luxury of knowing him since we were in the 10th grade. You know, we grew up in the Maryland, D.C. area together. He went to Sidwell. I went to Gonzaga. But one thing I can always say about Josh, man, is nobody has ever played harder than him. I've never been on the court with a guy who played as hard as Josh Hart. And I think that that's his superpower, and that's something that translates over to other guys as well. You know, they get to playing hard, diving on the floor, taking charges, going for offensive rebounds, making extra passes, and that energy is contagious.
3: Chris, it's interesting that you brought up Josh Hart's energy and his effort, because that's what Jalen Brunson cited when he talked about Stephon Castle, the guard for the second-year guard from the San Antonio Spurs, who will undoubtedly be the one that's charged to being able to slow down Jalen Brunson. How do you look at that particular matchup between Steph Castle and Brunson?
30: Oh, man, it's what we all love about basketball. It's what we all love about sports. It's the competition at the highest level. And Jalen is going to have his work cut out for him because the Spurs are a phenomenal defensive team with Wembanyama being an anchor. But, you know, with the shot-making ability, the ability to create for others and bring other guys along with you, and I think the Knicks will be able to get a little bit more in transition. I just think with Cat stretching the floor, being able to shoot threes and bringing Wemby away from the basket, it'll allow the Knicks to have those driving opportunities and allow Jalen to be aggressive. So I'm just excited, man. You know, Castle's a great guard, but, you know, I think Jalen's been a veteran in this league, and I think he'll find his ways, even though it'll be tough. It's the NBA Finals. Everything's going to be tough.
2: Chris, I'm glad you brought up Wemby, because I always love hearing Hooper's perspective on him. People are just in awe of what they're seeing from Victor Wembanyama. So how would you characterize what you've seen of him and his young career?
30: I mean, he's something that we've all never seen before. He's like a taller version of Kevin Durant, which we thought we would never, ever see ever again. So, I mean, he's a special player. He's a generational talent. And for him to be 22 years old, to carry and lead his young team to the finals, I mean, the future is bright. But, you know, hopefully this is the moment where when the Spurs got LeBron when he was young and Tim Duncan said, this is going to be your lead for a while, but I'll take this one. Hopefully the Knicks can have that moment and Jalen can say, you know, I'm going to take this one, but it's going to be your lead for a long time.
1: That's a good comp. That's exactly what happened. They caught that on the video in the little locker room area in the hallway when that happened in 07. We're talking with Chris Jenkins, member of the Villanova National Championship team and teammates with all the Nova Knicks. Take Wemby out. Which member of the Spurs best would fit Villanova? Your style, your culture, your team.
30: Our style, our culture, our team. Wow. That's a great question. I feel like they have a few guys. Obviously, Stephon Castle. I believe Dylan Harper, because of his energy and his effort and how he plays. And him being willing to sacrifice and be a sixth man. We all know that he's a starter in this league, even though he's a young talent. But for him to sacrifice and come off the bench for the betterment of the team, that's something that a lot of guys at Villanova was able to do, because we had NBA guys redshirt, just to let you know. Just how dialed in and committed everybody was.
3: Chris, I'm curious to know, because we spent a lot of time when breaking down championship series talking about X factors. For you, who's the X factor in this series for both teams?
30: Oh, man. Outside of, obviously, Wembanyama for the Spurs, I think the X factor is Dylan Harper, that young energy guy coming off the bench. Now, hopefully the lights aren't too bright for him. You know, I've been a fan of his since he was in high school, so I'm looking forward to see how he does on this stage. And then for the Knicks, you know, I have to go with Josh Hart. With his energy and his effort, it's so contagious. You know, it can swing the momentum either way. It can be bad energy or it can be great energy that propels them to win. So I'm going with Josh Hart and Dylan Harper. But also, you know, Mikal Bridges, he's going to guard the best player on the other team. That's a guard, or, you know, that's a forward, not Wembanyama. So obviously Mikal Bridges as well, because he's going to draw the toughest assignment.
2: Chris, a year removed from where we are today, the Knicks fell short of their goal of reaching the finals. They made a controversial decision to move on from Tom Thibodeau. They bring in Mike Brown, who's done a wonderful job with this group. When we talk about importing the culture from the Nova Knicks, obviously Jay Wright captaining that ship. What did he do as the coach of the Nova Knicks that maybe Mike Brown has done with this group to extract the best out of them?
30: I'm not really sure what their coaches have done in the past or what Coach Brown is doing right now. But just from my point of view, it's just, you know, he's coaching the guys. He's holding them accountable. He's allowing them to play to their strengths. And again, it's about bringing other guys with you. So he's allowing them to carry the bench. And the bench has been a great spark for the Knicks this playoff run, which hasn't been the case in years past.
2: And Chris, I wanted to just know from a personal standpoint, what has this been like for you to watch your teammates, your guys go on this run? Like, what is the group chat like? How exciting has this been for you and your fellow teammates to watch these Nova Knicks go on this incredible run?
30: I mean, it's been something that, you know, you could never imagine. And so just to get to watch these guys live out their childhood dreams and then be this close to submitting themselves to NBA forever is just wow. You know, obviously I've been praying and hoping that they get the job done. I was able to catch a game when they swept the Sixers. Obviously I'm an Eagles fan, not a Sixers fan, so that was cool for me. So I just been happy for these guys, man, and I'm excited to see them take on a new challenge, because you know, we were able to take on that challenge in college and win a championship, and then Jalen and Mikhail and Dante and those guys won too. So it's going to be amazing to see what these guys do tonight on the biggest stage, because you know, this is what we all dreamed about. And it's awesome to see them.
2: I got to follow up on that as an Eagles fan. How are you feeling after A.J. Brown gets moved from your team finally? If you're a diehard Eagles fan, I want your opinion here.
30: Yeah, I've been crying since the summer, you know, but it's it's okay, because, you know, when I was a young kid back in 2004 living in South Carolina, you know, obviously South Carolina doesn't have a team. So my favorite football player ever was Terrell Owens. So I went through this before with the Eagles as a young kid, you know, having my feelings hurt from a great wide receiver leaving. So to have my third favorite Eagle ever get traded like this, obviously it wasn't ideal, and I've been hurting for a while. But I'm excited to see what we have in the future. We got a lot of great young guys. Obviously, we got Jalen Hurts at quarterback. Vic Fangio holding the defense down. You know, I'm expecting us to obviously still win a division. You know, sorry, Canty. I know you're a Giants guy.
3: There you go.
1: Wait, which Chris Jenkins is this? Is this the former defensive lineman that we're talking about? Which Chris Jenkins is that? Now I'm confused. Have we been interviewing the wrong guy? Because Chris Jenkins, the football player, was great, and now Chris Jenkins, the basketball player, we know we're talking about the Nova Knicks. I don't know who we're interviewing. Just to confirm, you are the Villanova Chris Jenkins, correct?
30: Yes, and just okay. To also confirm, Jalen Brunson, who's the captain of the Knicks, he's an Eagles fan.
1: Yeah. Wow. I don't think you need to reiterate that today. Probably not the best day.
2: To the New York fan base.
3: Yeah, exactly.
1: Chris, thank you so much for the time. Best of luck in this series, watching your friends, your ex-teammate, or your forever teammates playing in the NBA Finals here.
30: Thank you so much, man. I really appreciate that. Thank you all for having me. And again, go Nova Knicks. Shout out to the Birds. Go Birds. Fly, fly.
1: Wow. Chris,
3: you have to say all of that. That is absolutely fascinating, because If Jalen Brunson, and I believe the Knicks are going to win, if the Knicks win and he wins Finals MVP, you would have a Mount Rushmore sports figure in New York sports be a fan openly of a rival football team in the NFL.
2: A hated rival.
3: Those guys down the turnpike, it doesn't get much worse than the Philadelphia Eagles.
2: Totally.
3: As a Giants fan.
2: But I can't speak for Knicks fans, and you know you can confirm or deny this. I think that they don't care. They'll take the banner.
3: No, I understand. And Jalen Brunson will be beloved, but that puts New York sports fans in a bit of a bind here. Because your sports hero is actively rooting against you during football season.
2: Yeah.
1: I think they'll live. I think they'll be okay. If he gets them an NBA championship.
3: Oh, for sure. Like, he wins the title here with this team this year. He is a Mount Rushmore figure in New York sports.
1: He could start rooting for the Sixers next year.
2: I got to be honest. A lot of Knicks fans who are also Giants fans might just be like, whatever Jalen Brunson does, we do. Fly, Eagles, fly. They might defect.
4: All right. Relax on that one. There's no fly, Eagles, fly.
3: Yeah.
4: You know what you can fly off of?
3: You took it too far, Smalls.
2: By the way, I was just trying to annoy Nuno because he accused me of having Spurs propaganda yesterday. What have our guests all had in common today? Knicks. Propaganda?
1: Once you get it done, CeCe.
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7: 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They threw up the signal.
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13: College football has gone off the damn rails. 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The state of college football right now is in pure anarchy. We can't get people to agree whether the sky is damn blue or not when it comes to college athletics.
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8: We are on Sportsmanlike here on ESPN Radio, ESPNU. We are presented by Progressive Insurance. I want to get to some Wimby sound in a second. Perk had an interesting statement. I think he's right. Wemby's the best thing to happen to the NBA since 2003.
9: Is that Bron?
10: Yeah,
8: Bron. Sorry, did I not say that? Since LeBron in 2003. I'm sorry, I left that part out. Since LeBron in 2003. Huh.
10: Who else is in the conversation?
8: It's not even just who. It's what. He's the best thing to have. He didn't say he's the best player, person, entrance into. Right, because Adam Silver took over after that. Mm-hmm. Some may say that's good. Some may say that's bad.
10: Steph
8: Curry. 2009, Warriors. I happen to love Adam Silver. I think the way in which he operates the league is completely different than David Stern. I think both have their strengths.
9: Merits, yeah.
10: I'm going to agree with Perk because of this. And obviously, he has to finish the job and win for this to really be emphasized. But watching Steph Curry play has and does bring me a lot of joy. But I am in awe of Victor Wembanyama, the player and the person. He's 22 years old, and I am inspired by him. I'm inspired by the way he plays basketball. I'm inspired by the way he prepares his body and his mind to compete. I'm inspired by the individuality that he has and just the way that he's evolved as a human, as a young human. He is competing with himself. Yes, he wants to be one of the all-time greats, but this is someone who is competing with himself to be a complete person. And the way he is so emotionally intelligent, the way he talks about vulnerability, the way he pushes himself to be the best he can be, whether that's by reading books or training with monks, he's just different. And I am inspired by him. And I can't say that I've been in awe of and inspired by someone like this in the NBA in a long time.
9: Yeah, the mental training with monks, the physical training with Navy SEALs.
10: Correct. I'm meditating for 90 minutes, and I'm doing underwater weightlifting.
9: I'm getting after it.
10: His pursuit of excellence is inspiring.
9: He's aspirational in a way that LeBron James isn't.
8: What does that mean?
9: And wasn't.
8: What does that mean exactly?
9: Well, I mean, it's the physical part is always something that we'll marvel at. The sheer spectacle of it, right? LeBron is 6'8", 260. He moves like he's a wide receiver.
10: Yeah.
9: Victor Wembanyama, they say he's 7'5 with point guard skills. Chris Jenkins compared him to Kevin Durant. That part is always going to be there with any player that's in the face of the league conversation. But then when it comes to Wemby, there is the mental aspect of it. And there is a maturity. And he has evolved as a human in a way where people want to be like him. He represents the best of us.
10: Yes.
9: From a human standpoint.
8: Boy, are we going to turn on him.
9: I don't think, even if he wins, even if he dominates the league, I don't think he can ever be the villain. It's very much so like Tim Duncan. He's more vocal than Tim Duncan ever was.
8: Yeah.
9: But in terms of the sustained level of greatness, not getting in the way of the likability of the individual. The sustained level of greatness of the player, not getting in the way, the likability of the individual. I think we're going to see that with Victor Wembanyama in a way that we haven't seen with superstar players over the last quarter century of the league.
10: And you know what else doesn't exist with him, at least yet? That versus. Evan, you always talk about the versus. It was always LeBron versus Jordan, and LeBron not being necessarily as vocal as we expected him to be about those comparisons and his adoration for Michael. Wemby doesn't have that. Who are we historically comparing him to in the same way we did with LeBron? The way he approaches basketball in his life You hit it. It's individual. And it's so authentic. This is just who he is. And I also love that he is not shying away from telling us how great he wants to be. And he's also not shying away from the greatness around him. Evan, you loved that quote that he had about the greats within the Spurs organization.
5: I watched it yesterday. Literally
10: catching him if he falls. It's not threatening to him to be around greatness. And he wants to tap into that, whether it's Pop or Duncan. He is embracing the greatness around him in a way publicly that we haven't seen from some of these other superstars who have entered the NBA.
8: So if you just do, I put it to ChatGPT, what are the best things that happened to the NBA since LeBron? Okay, so many of the answers are tied to LeBron, right? So if you look at it, the rise of Steph Curry in the three-point revolution. I'm just giving you some of the answers. And then the second one is the Warriors dynasty. Those are awesome. The Warriors dynasty means a tiny bit more because of who they beat, which was LeBron most of the time.
9: No doubt.
8: Okay?
10: And they were great battles.
8: All right. Yeah. International superstars taking over. We'll put a pin in that in a second because that's going to be coming up here. Greater parity. I don't believe that's a good thing, personally. I don't like that in the NBA. I would argue super teams is one of the best things that happened in the NBA in that time. Again, that has a lot to do with LeBron. LeBron lost to the Celtics, created a super team. Warriors became a super team because they added Durant to make sure that they beat LeBron. Right? Mm-hmm. So it's all kind of tied to LeBron. Explosion of player skill. Do you want to tie that to LeBron? I mean, a 6'9", 250-pound do-everything player. The Jokic era. Jokic is unbelievable. I don't know that anyone say the best thing that happens since LeBron will be the Jokic era.
10: No.
8: I would argue with this one, advanced analytics. Yeah, but I don't think that would be the best thing that happened to the sport.
9: No.
8: The WNBA and basketball ecosystem growing alongside the NBA. Absolutely. But that's within the NBA's world, but that's an entirely different league.
10: Right.
9: Yeah.
8: And then LeBron himself. I don't think there's one answer that's greater than Wemby. The best thing to happen to the NBA since LeBron James entered it wasn't tied to LeBron.
9: Yeah, I mean, you're right, because Steph's greatness is part and parcel to LeBron James and those rivalries, what, four finals where they matched up against each other?
8: It's to a T, what we were talking about earlier in the show. Go back on the podcast. Steph's career, this is not meant to be disrespectful, I think he would agree, is better totality-wise than Eli's career. Who they beat is similar.
9: Yeah.
8: They beat the icon.
9: But then also with Steph Curry, we have to remember, like, Steph didn't come into the league with the fanfare that Victor Wembanyama did, the level of expectations, right? Steph wasn't the number one overall pick. Steph wasn't somebody that everybody was waiting years to see on an NBA court. Like this is the most anticipated prospect to enter the league since LeBron in 2003. And he has lived up to every bit of that and surpassed some people's expectations because there's a strong contingent of folks that didn't believe that Wemby could skip steps and get to the NBA Finals this year in his first postseason. He's checked that box.
8: Yeah.
9: So, yeah. I
8: think Perk's right.
9: I think Perk might be right.
8: I think one of the biggest accomplishments, and kudos to Byron Spruell and his team at the NBA who did this, was the bubble. But the fact that they pulled that off was insane. Right during the time
9: we needed that though.
8: Right,
9: as a collective, we needed that.
8: That was an insane.
10: The Last Dance could only take us so far.
9: The Last Dance got us to the bubble, and then the bubble got us over the hump.
10: That's right.
9: Yeah, I'm with you.
8: So that was an amazing accomplishment.
9: Yes,
8: the logistics, and I thought it was great basketball.
9: The players deciding to play amidst everything that was going on in the world and everything that was going on in America. With social justice. So, like, that was
10: a lot
9: for them to process and deal with.
8: But again, if I'm going to say the WNBA is amazing, but it's separate, I got to say that's...
9: It wasn't separate because there were actual NBA players doing it.
8: I don't know. I would put the reasoning behind it. I'd rather the Wemby reasoning, which is he happens to be old enough to join the league versus, holy crap, what's going on in the world that you would need to create a bubble to play basketball? But... I mean, Perk's take is a good one. We'll get to the international part because Brian Windhorst has something fascinating to say on Get Up, 8 a.m. to 10 a.m. Eastern weekdays here on ESPN about the international aspect of Wemby and can he be the face of the league after Smalls has this from the Wellness Company.
10: That's right, Ev. If you're heading into summer without a medical emergency kit, you're taking a risk most people don't know about or think about until it's too late. 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
2: There's an alumni locker room for the Spurs. 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
3: 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You want to be the greatest ever? 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
5: You agree with your own take.
3: 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So much conversation about Wemby, about the NBA Finals tonight on ESPN Radio, presented by Gusto with the great Mark Kestisher, and of course PJ Carlesimo and Doris Burke and George Sedano, and a hell of a crew. 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But Wemby is becoming, if he's not already, the face of the league. Brian Windhorst, senior NBA writer, Hoop Collective podcast, available wherever you get your pods, ESPN app, had this to say on Wemby potentially becoming the face of the league on Get Up, 8 to 10 a.m. Eastern on ESPN.
6: He's the tallest, most skilled player the game has ever seen, I believe. Now, he obviously has to back that up with incredible success, and he's off to an amazing start. I also think he's very charismatic, and he's also got leadership ability. He wants things to matter. He wants to put emotion into the game. He plays a style of basketball that is pleasing for both old school. He does go inside and play old traditional basketball and new school. He's not afraid to shoot threes. He's not afraid to talk trash. He's not afraid to show emotion. He's not afraid to challenge his peers to say you should be doing this and not that. He really is the whole package. The one thing is he is not American. And so we have never had an American, non-American face of the NBA that has that kind of power. And so that will be a big test. If he wins, can you be that type of global icon in America when you're not American?
7: I think he absolutely can. I think he's on his way right now. I feel differently about him than I do some of the other non-American superstars in this league that are very impressive, whether it's Giannis, Jokic, Luka.
5: Yeah.
7: There's just something so rare.
3: SGA,
7: very, very good one. There's something so special about Wemby, and it's so beyond the physical gifts. He's just something we've never seen before as a person and as a player at just 22 years old. And because of those reasons, I think it's going to be different, and I think he absolutely could be the face of the NBA.
5: Wouldn't that be mission accomplished for the NBA as a league?
7: Because like, they're already
5: international. It's what David Stern started and what Adam Silver is continuing. The globalization of the game, capitalism at its finest, them wanting to extend the reach of the league and being able to have so many other players come into the NBA from abroad and contribute in this way, right? This all kind of got started, kind of got kicked off with the 92 Dream Team in Barcelona in those Olympics, right?
7: Mm-hmm.
5: When you had that collection of players decided they were going to put their talents on display on a platform where we had never seen that type of collection of players do it before.
7: Right.
5: So I just think this is the continuation of that work to eventually get to a place where the game is so healthy, where the game develops talent in so many different places, where you can have the face of the league emerge as a foreign-born player.
3: I've never understood this. Can you simultaneously have pride in the United States of America and love the country you live in and have lived in, and also say that, like, this is sports? Why does it matter where the person is from? Like, I never understood it.

0: men's tennis. I couldn't understand this forever. Andy Roddick, 2003, I want to say, won the U.S. Open. Andy, who's, I think he's now a teammate of ours at ESPN, and he's awesome on the air, so we should get him on. Side note. Everybody's like, oh, can he be the face of the sport? Why do we need – Andy Roddick would probably agree with me. Why do we need him to be the face of the sport when you have Rafa, Fed, and Joker? You can't have three players better than that.
1: Okay, but no, the NBA is incredibly international now, but it's still an American league, technically. It's an – all the teams outside of Canada are playing in America. And these athletes like CeCe do things that people like Evan and I and Vegas East could never accomplish. Physically, we do not have the gifts that you do. But we care about sports for several reasons. Of course, the greatness, the physical greatness and mental greatness that we see on display. Mm-hmm. But also because we connect to it because of where we're from and because of things that we like to see represented, right? So, like, I love Jason Tatum because he's from where I'm from.
2: Yeah.
1: I love the Cardinals because they represent the way I feel about my city and the connectivity it has with my family and my dad growing up. Yeah. And so I think for a lot of people, they look at foreign-born superstars and they don't have that connective tissue. Culturally, we are different. The greatness is there, but from a realistic personal standpoint, we don't have that touch point that we do with some of these other guys. But I think Wemby can supersede that.
2: Yeah, there's an inherent tribalism in all the sports, right?
1: Right.
2: Like the player that we would probably associate most closely with the level of phenom that Wemby is Shohei Ohtani.
1: Yeah.
2: And there is a debate about whether or not Shohei Ohtani is the face of baseball, right? And the only reason why that debate exists is because Shohei Ohtani was not born in the United States.
1: Yep.
2: If Shohei Ohtani was from California, like Aaron Judge was,
1: it's a wrap.
2: It would be a wrap. Right? It would be unquestioned.
1: If Bryce Harper was Shohei Ohtani, it's a wrap.
2: It'd be unquestioned. So I do think Wendy's question is valid, but I do think there is an element to Wemby that is aspirational that Shohei Ohtani and other foreign-born players just don't have.
0: So why is it accepted that Wayne Gretzky's the face of hockey and nobody has an issue with it? He's not from the United States.
1: Because he's so far and away the best player we've ever
2: seen.
1: Yeah,
2: it's
1: not even a debate.
0: Well, yeah. Ohtani may become that.
1: He may become that, but retroactively, we say that about the great one because we know he is by far the best hockey player
2: until
1: we've ever
2: recently
1: seen.
2: Gretzky had more assists than anybody else had points.
1: That's stupid.
0: Well, I know. I'm on board.
1: Stupid.
0: If you love Wemby Smalls like you do, and you
1: love
0: really.
1: Him.
0: You like tennis. I don't know that you're like obsessed with it. Like you are.
1: Not to the same level you do, but I love.
0: Go study up on Fed.
1: Oh, he's a remarkable person.
0: Love him to no end.
1: I love him. He's such an elegant person.
0: He's unbelievable. Why would we not just blindly embrace him? We were waiting for Roddick to beat him. Why?
1: Because on the tennis tour, they go international. Like we're talking about teams from cities in America that we're asking to identify with a foreign-born superstar. It's completely different.
0: I feel like Big Papi was embraced in a way that was
2: awesome.
1: He was so embraced and beloved. Was he the face of baseball?
0: I think he was not the best player in the sport. He was not
1: the
0: best player.
2: Nah, he was never the face of baseball.
0: But Jeter wasn't the best player either, to be fair.
1: But Jeter was the best winner. The face of baseball. Papi was the face of the Red Sox.
0: Guess what I'm pointing out is if you have...
2: Jeter won five championships.
0: No, Jeter, you're never going to hear me say a bad word about him.
1: He won every which way.
0: My point is Big Papi became a big face in the sport and he's not American. Like, why? Like, let's act like that.
1: He also had a terrible set of circumstances that he became a rallying cry around. You know?
0: Okay, well, yes, there's
1: real
0: life.
1: But I'm saying there's real life stuff that helped propel Papi into American culture in a different way.
0: Wasn't that
1: after the marathon?
0: No, I know. But wasn't that after he already had most of his big on-field moments?
1: Yes, but I'm saying, again, there is a connectivity with what's happening in America to Big Papi in a very significant way.
2: That's
1: a
2: good point.
0: This is my bleeping city or whatever he said, something along those lines.
1: He was saying, I'm one of you. I live here.
0: And
1: I'm feeling this the same way you are.
0: We saw him.
2: Sports Business Journal, yeah.
0: Yeah, we saw him last week, two weeks ago, whatever it was. Yeah, but don't we all kind of assume that Wemby's going to be, quote-unquote, one of us?
1: But I think he's so far removed from being one of us, which is why he's on this pedestal.
0: What do you mean he's so far removed?
1: Like, He's 22 years old and he's training with monks. He's doing Navy SEAL training. He's reading. He's so, you said the, I think the
0: he's
1: best
0: reading.
1: Word.
0: He's reading. He's not like the rest of us.
1: Think about the video that went viral of him reading before a game in the locker room and Jokic laughing at him, being like, you're reading before a game?
2: You know what it is, Smalls? He doesn't take his greatness for granted.
1: No.
2: And I think that's the part. He's 7'5". Like, and he doesn't take that for granted. Mm. He pushes the bounds of everything that God has given him.
1: Mm. Go ahead. You just nailed it for me, because what do I hate more than anything? That I me. Will not. Well, that's not about
2: waste
1: it.
2: Talent wasted.
1: Wasted potential.
2: Yep.
1: Mike Trout, I harp on all the time because I hate that he is wasting his potential to be great on the biggest stage with the Angels. Wemby is not for 1 second going to waste the potential that he has to be great. And that's what I think separates him from so many other people.
0: Very well said. All fair points. Period. Next sentence. It's 2026. People are going to turn on him.
1: I don't think
2: so.
1: I'm telling you, I don't think so.
0: It's sports in 2026. It's going to happen. Unfortunately, okay. it's the nature of the beast.
2: We'll see.
0: You know what? Let's hope the grass is greener for him on the other side instead of, you know, like most people when everybody's turning on everyone at all times. Let's not turn on this young man who's wonderful. Getting and maintaining a lawn you love is no small task, but nobody makes it easier than the pros at True Green. Wemby, you want everything to be perfect? 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
15: Ian said he's never getting on a cruise.
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15: All right, so what bothers you about a cruise? 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
15: that
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15: moves.
16: 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You're out.
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1: Canty's best bet.
2: 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Chasing that bag, y'all.
1: Of the night.
3: Is it a broom in Brunson's left hand on the desk? Bobblehead Brunson, who's the good luck charm for the Knicks on this run, along with Danhausen. So, I think the Knicks are going to get this done in a gentleman's sweep. So that means that I've got to take the Knicks in game one to set the tone tonight.
4: Have to.
3: I'm rolling with the Knicks on the money line. It's plus 154, so $100 to make $154.
4: Ooh.
3: That is the play of the day. Go Knicks!
5: Very nice, very evil.
6: He survived a terrible, terrible moment in our history.
1: The most unsportsmanlike moment of the day.
7: That was terrible.
8: Was not a great look.
5: All right. Time for some unsportsmanlike moments of the day here at Unsportsmanlike, presented by Progressive Insurance. Victor Wembanyama, we've talked about him a little bit here on the show. Smalls, you found an interesting story about him in terms of what he did for his teammates pre-game one of the NBA Finals.
4: Yes, he treated his teammates to a screening of the new horror movie, Obsession, heading in... or after game seven of the Finals, heading into the NBA Finals.
5: Now, this is a conversation I'm into. What movie, if it was your team, you're the best player? First of all, that's a psychopath kind of thing.
3: Yeah, what is the storyline on that movie? Like, what is it?
4: I knew it was a horror movie. I haven't seen it, but the guys in Vegas East were like, that's a psychotic choice.
9: It's very popular right now. So basically, a guy has a crush on a girl he works with, makes some kind of like voodoo wish for her to be into him, and it turns into an obsession where she basically stalks him and turns into a supernatural being. And kind of ruins his life in a horrific, horror-esque way.
5: Yeah, when I saw this, I thought it was like a Kobe documentary. Like, oh, Obsession.
4: Like Mamba Mentality.
5: Yeah, like before I knew what movie it was. I'm like, oh, that's smart. Like, you have to be obsessed to do this and win it all.
3: I thought it was the movie with Idris Elba and Beyonce, Obsession. I was like, wait a minute, what? Why would they be watching that?
4: Because they're tapping into greatness.
3: Yeah, I was like...
5: So if it
3: she wasn't great in that movie.
4: Doesn't matter.
5: Yeah. If it was your team.
4: He also doesn't have to be great in that movie. It doesn't matter.
5: What movie would you show? If it was your team. You're bringing your team before the finals in the movie. What movie are you showing them?
4: Good question.
3: Any Given Sunday. And I don't need to show the whole movie.
4: I just need
3: to show the speech that Al Pacino gave his team before the playoff game at the end. That's all I got to show. To this day, the greatest pregame speech I've ever heard any coach ever give. Mm.
4: Pretty good.
3: Yeah.
4: Willie Beeman. I think I would do something opposite of Wemby and opposite of UCC. I think I will go Wedding Crashers or Old School because I want us...
5: Loosen them up.
4: Laughing, having fun. I want us to not be prisoners of the big moment that we're about to step into. And I want us to be connected as a team.
5: Mm, good ones.
4: So we're laughing.
3: Make it rain. I'm sorry.
5: Obsession is a fascinating.
4: What would you pick? 90210?
5: Prada, The Intern. What would I do here? Maybe Shawshank.
4: Shawshank?
5: Yeah, because like, this isn't as hard as you think it is. We can do this. It's going to be hard.
4: We can chip away.
5: Yeah, we can just
4: through
5: chip
4: the muck.
5: Away. Chip away. Chip away. Chip
4: and
5: away.
4: Get to the like, boat that we then have to fix?
5: Yeah. I'm just saying, like, there's got to be, like, it's going to be really hard. But there are other things that are harder than this. Somehow.
3: Like being in jail?
5: Like being in jail. And
4: jail's
5: climbing through
4: harder.
5: Five football fields of...
3: Fighting off the sisters?
5: You know. Just saying.
4: Embezzling from the warden?
3: Yeah.
5: the Tim Robbins part of it.
3: Like, I feel like it's a little bit long.
4: It's a long...
5: I mean, Hoosiers. I'd always show Hoosiers.
3: It's a mentally exhausting movie.
4: Yeah. Or what about like an action movie like The Town?
9: Well, that's what Joe Mazzulla's showing. Yeah.
4: That's Joe. But what's a movie akin to that where it's like
5: Departed?
4: Something like that.
5: I mean, that has no influence or bearing on anything
4: Goodfellas,
5: you would do in
4: like
5: the finals,
4: something like that.
3: Yeah,
4: you know,
3: that's pretty good. Yeah.
5: All right, we saw Jose Canseco. Oh no, we didn't see Jose Canseco last night, but we saw something like Jose Canseco because did you see this home run last night in Major League Baseball where it bounced off a guy's head? Oh, this is true. It bounced off a guy's head for the Angels. Bounced off of his head, over the fence.
4: That's brutal.
5: Yeah, there's certainly conversation about putting the Angels on the hot mess list.
3: Yes.
5: You know,
4: but no one cares.
3: Are they going to finally trade Mike Trout this year? Are they going to do it?
4: I don't think so.
3: Yeah, I mean, that's a heads-up play by their outfit.
5: Joe Adell, I mean, literally, off of his head, over the fence.
3: Really good player, too, by the way.
5: Home run. Yeah. Okay.
9: Earlier this year, Joe Adell robbed 3 home runs in one game, so he gave one back there.
4: Yeah. There you go.
5: You just heard his voice. Cam, you sent one in about 3 Argentinian cyclists. Just the main topic we're always talking about here on Unsportsmanlike. Like, what happened with them?
9: Yeah, we're going to get all 3 of them on, just like Spike and Ben Stiller. So 3 of them biked 10,000 miles over the last 10 months from Argentina to Kansas City to watch their country play in the World Cup. That's dedication, and I want to know if Nuno would do the same thing for Portugal.
0: Mm. Yeah, not going to happen, Holmes. Not happening.
9: Holmes. Wow, not committed to his country.
0: Yeah, I'm not like...
4: He's locked into the next.
0: I'm not bike riding to Houston or like Miami. Although the Miami game would be a great time.
9: That's a lot less than 10,000 miles.
0: Still, though.
9: You could
5: do
9: it. I
5: would have assumed you couldn't bike from Argentina.
4: Argentina?
5: Argentina.
3: Did you just make up a country?
5: I don't know. Argentina to Kansas City. I would assume you couldn't do that.
4: So here's my question. I know they're cyclists, but do you not have jobs? Like, how do you do this over a 10-month span? Is someone funding this for you?
5: I would assume so.
4: Yeah,
5: right?
4: I was just curious.
5: You would have to. Or you're so rich that you're bored out of your mind.
4: Yeah.
5: And you're like, well, you know what? Let's take a bike ride from Argentina to Kansas City.
4: Argentina.
5: Yeah, or Argentina.
3: You must really love bike riding.
9: My grandfather biked across the country when he was like 60.
4: That's cool.
5: Really?
9: Yeah, from like New Jersey to California.
4: Wow, that's awesome.
9: I forget how many months it took, like 4 or 5 or something.
5: Wow. And did he stay over at different places? Or
9: he was just stopped. No, just went straight. He was stopping along
5: I'm
9: the way.
5: I'm saying, did he like stop at a campground or did he stay in a hotel? Like,
9: I think he was staying in hotels, yeah.
5: Okay.
3: Here's the struggle. Like, when people take on these types of endeavors, I wonder, like, do you just not have enough adventure in life? Because I have plenty to do in my life. Like, this.
5: Well, that's what Small just asked.
7: I mean, it went well for Forrest Gump.
4: True. He ran
3: away.
4: You know, I also really admire people that want to push themselves to achieve great things and physical feats. But after I ran one marathon, I was broken as a human.
7: Halfway through that marathon, you were broken.
4: Correct.
3: You know who I admire more than people that have that type of mental toughness to push themselves, that drive? I admire people on yachts on the Amalfi Coast.
4: So do I.
3: Having an
4: the Kylian Mbappe vibe.
3: Yeah, I admire those folks a whole
5: number
3: lot.
5: Number one in the bougie rankings.
4: That's
5: Chris
4: exactly
5: Canty.
4: Who I hope to emulate as an adult.
5: We're on a Thursday. We're on Sports and Life, presented by Progressive Insurance.
4: Same. 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
26: 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Listen, however you found us, we are so glad you did. He is David Dennis Jr. I'm Randy Scott. Both of us working from the home offices, although the office is going to change for David Dennis Jr. ESPN Radio is presented by Progressive Insurance. 888-SAY-ESPN is the phone number, 888-729-3776. And we say the home offices are going to change. I mean, they are. Home is where the heart is. Home is where the hoop is, it sounds like, because, David, your work schedule this week is insane. I like to think mine's pretty crazy. You got me beat.
4: So, yeah, heading over to San Antonio as soon as the show's over. Taking a little trip to San Antonio, do some game one stuff. Catching a 6 a.m. flight back to the A. And then Friday, we're back on radio, baby.
26: That's crazy.
4: And then Monday is game three, and Wednesday's game four in New York. We'll be doing radio from New York. I said, hey, I could do the finals. That's cool. Secondary to what to hanging out with my guy Randy.
26: I mean, like, the radio show takes precedent over the NBA final, obviously.
4: Oh, clearly.
26: Have you been to San Antonio before? I'm curious about your first impressions when you get down there. If they are your first
4: impressions. I have not been to San Antonio before. I was supposed to go to San Antonio to watch I was supposed to go to San Antonio during the same weekend that Davidson played Gonzaga during the beginning of that tournament stretch.
26: That 08 stretch?
4: That 08 stretch, yeah. I was supposed to go just that weekend, hang out with my dad and stuff, but I just got sick, stayed in the weekend. I was like, let's see how Davidson does against Gonzaga. And then it just kind of, things just happened, kind of went crazy.
26: I know you know this, and it all comes back to Davidson, for Davidson grad, David Dennis Jr.
4: But say it again if you like.
26: Where did it, because I remember I was in Vegas for that, and it was so, I kept betting against Davidson, because I was like, I mean, surely Georgetown will beat them. No, yeah. But like, what was the order? Was it Gonzaga, Georgetown, then
4: Gonzaga,
26: Kansas?
4: Georgetown, Wisconsin. And then it was Kansas, unfortunately.
26: And then that might have been the one I bet on him for. You know?
4: There you go. Yeah. Yes. Well, yeah.
0: I would have probably bet against Davidson too for a few but yeah, that was the run. Went to Detroit to see Wisconsin, to see the Wisconsin game.
1: I hope one day in my life Northwestern will make a deep enough run. They've been good. Listen, they've only made the tournament twice. They have won a game each time they've gone. But to make it to the second weekend, like in my opinion, they should have beaten Zach Collins and that Gonzaga crew as well. They took them on. They were down like six. Collins reached through the cylinder to block a shot. Should have been goaltending, make it a 4-point game. Who knows what happens? They didn't call it.
0: Yeah, I counted.
1: Haunts my dreams, but I would love to be able to like be like, hey, I got to be in Dayton this weekend, or I got to be in wherever because your alma mater is making a deep run.
0: Instead, I wish I had that sort of love for Northwestern, but
1: you know. you went.
0: I went
1: you
0: for grad school. So have no, there's not a Northwestern anything in my home at all. So.
1: I have some stuff, but Northwestern treats me the way you treat Northwestern. Northwestern acts like I never win.
0: What's up with that?
1: Dude, I don't know. I think it's because like in the grand scheme of ESPN, like there's Greeny, there's Wilbon in no particular order. Wilbon might supersede. I don't know, but like
0: rank them. Go ahead, rank them.
1: No, I'm not gonna rank them. But there's Greeny and there's Wilbon, and then like
0: Adande's teaching out there.
1: I think Eisen went there for grad school or something, and I think there's a. You know, like Rachel Nichols was there for a little bit, and then Christine Brennan. Like, there are these, like, lions of, like, actual journalism and then what we do. And I'm so low on the list. Like, there would have to be, like, an entire, I don't know, like, food poisoning outbreak or something in order for them to have to tap me in to even go talk to a class. So they hit me up for, like, alumni, like, donations.
0: Yeah, of
1: course.
0: This
1: is not a woe is me. I don't mean to hijack it, but, like, there was a... there's an alumni magazine, Center Spread, right? Where they were like, Wildcats in sports journalism.
0: Okay.
1: And I was like, I'm going to be in this. I've been at ESPN for like 8 years. I was like, this is great. This is going to work. It's like right before the pandemic. And they put little like purple flags, little purple. They had a map of the U.S. Uh-huh. They put little purple flags where every Northwestern grad was working in sports journalism. Uh-huh. And I'm talking like. Topeka, Kansas, Flagstaff, Arizona, like places I had applied and been negged for jobs when I was coming out of college. And then there's a little cluster in the Northeast. There's a cluster, New York and Bristol. And I was like, okay. And I'm looking for my name, looking for something, nothing. My uncle who graduated sent me a like picture of the center. And he goes, nephew, what gives? What's the problem? I was like, you know what doesn't give is me to Northwestern. I think that's it. I think it's because I haven't cut the check. I think
0: that may be part of it.
3: Randy, I just went to AI and I asked AI, where does Randy Scott rank in terms of Northwestern grads in the media landscape? And this is what I got back. Randy Scott is a solid Northwestern media alum, but he's probably not in the very top tier of the school's most famous media names.
1: Yeah.
3: Compared with Northwestern and Medill standouts like Mike Greenberg, Wilbon, Christine Brennan, who we mentioned.
1: Yeah.
3: He profiles more as a respected ESPN anchor than a marquee legacy figure. as you know, the Medill network is huge. School highlights a long list of notable sports media alumni.
1: Yeah.
3: Jay Adande is also on this list. Randy Scott is an ESPN Sports Center anchor and a 2004 Northwestern journalism graduate, which puts him in firmly in the notable alumni category.
1: I will take it.
3: No, you're notable. That's great.
0: Notable.
1: I'll take that.
0: Notable.
1: I forgot about Adande. Adande is like Professor Adande.
0: Adande
1: like
0: is teaching out there. Yeah, he's doing his thing out there. I mean, not to, Davidson, maybe it's a statement of how different schools treat their alums, but I got an alumni award from Davidson. Got a big old plaque at the hanging on my wall. But, Davidson kind of like looks out for their alums maybe a little bit better than Northwestern does. Just throwing it out there.
1: I respect it, and I'm honored to be hosting a show with such an esteemed alum of Davidson.
0: You can come
1: College.
0: Talk to Davidson. Come
1: Buddy,
0: talk to Davidson.
1: Say less. Let's go together. I'm serious. Northwestern. I would throw out the first pitch at a intramural softball game if they let me. I would love to go back to Northwestern, but my phone ain't ringing. So Davidson, it is. Let's go. I got the invite from notable alum
0: Davidson.
1: David Dennis Jr. No matter where you are, you can always listen to ESPN Radio on the ESPN app and SiriusXM Channel 80.
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0: Devin is typing it into ChatGPT. 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He's typing it. He's typing,
3: typing in what? 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
26: 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NBA Finals, mercifully, finally upon us this evening. It's the reason for the wheels up. I mean, David Dennis Jr. has the PJ, has the G6. It's fueled. It's ready for him. He just has to walk right up and get right in. We're going to see a clash of styles. We are for as good. I mean, both teams obviously are playing great basketball to get to this point. I mean, the Knicks are indisputably the hotter team. They did not struggle in their Eastern Conference final. They didn't struggle in their Eastern Conference semifinal. They really haven't struggled since they took on the Hawks down there in Atlanta where David Dennis Jr. is. Meanwhile, the Spurs have had to fight. So if you're going by quality of opponent, the Spurs have the advantage. If you're going by ease of transport to get here, the Knicks have advantage. Is it wrong? I mean, we always say styles make fights, David. I don't know what we're going to get tonight. I think tonight's going to be a feeling out process because these two styles are pretty different.
0: Yeah, they are. Like you said, the paths to get here, the styles are very different. It is... the Spurs are a supernova in Wemby and good young talent, and the Knicks are veterans that are built around a guy in Brunson who, when you look at them next to each other, could not look more different body-wise and all those things. And you have, like, two divergent paths in the NBA right now, which I think makes this really fascinating. You could be talking about the end of something that has lasted for half a century with the Knicks in terms of their drought, or the beginning of a new era in the NBA. Like, this sort of seismic shift in the league, I don't think we've seen a matchup like this since the Warriors and the Cavs in 2016. Like, that is what we're talking about when we're talking about seismic, game-changing finals in the NBA.
26: That in terms of a sea change in what it could mean for San Antonio, in terms of not only a rival, but... It's funny that in one series, the Spurs could go from the hunters to the hunted. They could go from the young upstarts to, oh my gosh, you know, like from they're early, you know what I mean? They're ahead of schedule. They're so young. It's an honor just to be here. To then next year very much being like, okay, the NBA has a Wemby problem. Mm-hmm. How do we identify, how do we attack the length on defense from Stephon Castle and Devin Vassell and Dylan Harbour? Like, one series, could just be four games. I know Knicks fans don't want to hear it, but there exists the possibility. There's a non-zero chance that San Antonio is so battle-tested, so hardened, and so much of a defensive upgrade for New York that the Knicks just haven't seen so far through the 12 wins that they've had to get here, that the Knicks just get smacked in the mouth. I don't see it happening, but there exists that chance.
0: Well, yeah, because that's what makes the East and West so interesting in the NBA, is that the path in the East is always going to be easier, and sometimes they just match up, and you're like, oh, wait, they're playing in two different leagues right now. We saw that in the early 2000s, especially when the Lakers were going against the guys like the Nets and the Sixers and all this stuff, and the Lakers are going through Spurs and Sacramento and all this stuff, and the other ones are going against, you know, no disrespect to them, like the Paul Pierce Celtics that weren't quite ready, and some of those other teams weren't quite ready. The league has not always been the case as of late. Like, we think, but I mean, Denver going against an overmatched Miami, like, that stuff will happen. On the flip side, Boston went against an overmatched Dallas. So I don't think that'll be the case here, but it does exist a possibility where the Spurs show up against New York and they say, oh, this level of defense is nowhere near what we experienced with OKC. The amount of speed and running up and down the court, the way that that Wemby is gassed, he may say, wait, this is I can handle this in a way different way that I could with OKC. And the Knicks could say, wait, where's James Harden? Like, where's James Harden? Where's Donovan Mitchell? Where's the mismatch for Jalen Brunson? Where is the Hawks team that can't, you know, defend a backdoor cut? Like, this defense is good. Like, there is a course correction that could happen in the finals that could make this a shorter series.
26: Overall, and we're just looking about, you know, history and numbers, and it really doesn't take into effect or into consideration the quality of the Knicks roster or the quality of the Spurs roster, but just historically, when you talk about the rest
1: versus rust topic, because the Knicks have not played in quite some time. And meanwhile, the Spurs have a shorter window to turn around and get ready and, you know, celebrate, certainly, their win over OKC in OKC, but also, you know, kind of lick their wounds and get as healthy as possible before they have to host the Knicks. There have been 24 instances where a team has come off of a sweep and had to face a team that went the distance, that went seven games in their respective series. Okay, so you got one sweep winner and one seven-game survivor. And in those 24 instances, the team that swept went 20-4 in the ensuing series. Again, that doesn't take into consideration necessarily the round of the postseason.
0: Yeah.
1: It's not necessarily the finals, but it just does kind of speak to historically what rest and rust could mean. And meanwhile, the Spurs are the third straight playoff opponent for the Knicks that has come off of a seven-game series. The Knicks will be the first team in NBA history to do that, to play three opponents that are coming off of a seven-game series in a single postseason. So let's hear from Ian Begley, New York Knicks reporter. He's host of the SNY digital show, The Putback. He was on game night here on ESPN Radio, where he was asked what he thinks rest will mean in this series.
7: You know, if we judge it on recent history, game one of the conference finals was not great for the Knicks for the first, you know, 3.5 quarters. They got down 22 midway through the fourth. They were not shooting the ball well. And then Jalen Brunson took over, and they obviously come back down 22 and win that game and sweep the series. But Karl-Anthony Towns talked about how after they handled the rest the way they handled it before the conference finals, you know, he said, we didn't shoot it well at all. So, you know, we have to kind of change some things, tweak some things with this rest period. So maybe the Knicks figured out what went wrong before the conference finals, and maybe they'll be sharper in the first few quarters here. But they were not sharp early on in that conference final.
1: They were not, to be sure. And I can't help, David, but think about how different that Eastern Conference Finals could have been if Cleveland had hung on to that 22-point lead. We don't have an answer to that. We do, though, Devin, have an answer.
0: Gentlemen's suite.
1: Okay. Okay. It would have just been five games?
0: It would have just been five. Like, gentlemen's suite.
1: We don't have an answer to that. We do have an answer, though, to what AI says about our guy, Dennis Jr.
0: Uh-oh.
1: And Davidson College. Go ahead, Devin.
3: Yeah, so I asked the AI the same question that I asked for Randy, for David, and Davidson. David Dennis Jr. looks like a top-tier Davidson media alum, likely near the top of the school's modern journalism media names rather than a mid-level one. He's a Davidson graduate who became a nationally recognized writer and commentator.
0: Whoa!
3: And Davidson has publicly featured him as a powerful voice on American culture.
0: In their alumni magazine, I believe.
3: He also won the,
1: I believe.
3: So this is you won a recent award. Was this one you won before in 2021, the American Mosaic Journalism Prize? Is that true?
0: Yeah, no big deal.
3: It's a major national honor and a strong marker of distinction.
1: Look at our guy.
3: This kind of combination usually puts someone in the upper echelon of a college alumni media list. Congratulations,
0: oh,
3: David.
0: Oh, wow.
1: Let's
0: what do
1: go.
0: You know? What do you know? What do you know?
1: Like, Northwestern, you didn't know any of this.
0: Northwestern, I don't think it would even show up in ChatGPT that I attended Northwestern.
3: So it's funny you say that, because there was a part that I did delete. The part I deleted was alumni media list, especially at a school like Davidson, where the pool is smaller than Northwestern's.
0: It's a more elite institution, hard to get in.
1: I was going to say, yeah, it's a VIP room. It's a champagne room. It's
0: there
1: a
0: you
1: VIP
0: go.
1: Room
0: champagne
1: in
0: there you
1: the
0: go.
1: VIP.
0: Yeah.
1: That's all it is.
0: Yeah, you know.
3: You're both great. You're both great.
0: Not necessarily gin pop, but you know.
1: Do you donate to Davidson?
0: They get a little something, just a little bit. Just
1: I gotta
0: a little
1: step
0: scope.
1: That up, maybe.
0: A little
1: I got, maybe I gotta. I got kids. I gotta send to college. All right, he is.
0: Oh, wait till this time. Wait, just go to Northwestern and just flex. Just flex. Just be like, hey,
3: legacy.
0: My kid's getting in.
1: He is top tier Davidson College alum David Dennis Jr. I am lowly afterthought at Northwestern, Randy Scott. Well, who has more to gain from winning this NBA title when it's all said and done, Jalen Brunson or Victor Wembanyama? We're going to answer that question next. It's ESPN Radio and the ESPN app.
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0: Jalen Brunson is a 1A, and the Knicks can win a championship with Jalen Brunson being their top dog.
1: He's putting up incredible numbers, but he was a second-round pick, and he's small, so I think it will take him actually winning a championship for people to give him the respect he deserves.
2: For Jalen Brunson to do what he's doing at the level he's doing at, the disrespect that came out of Draymond Green's mouth is just like, it's global disrespect.
0: Let's, like, stop playing with people's names. Big Body Brunson is one of them.
3: I don't know if I'm ever going to call him Big Body Brunson, but just, I'm just also not going to...
4: Just let it happen. Let it happen.
3: I don't know. I'm not going to besmirch him. It feels like an insult, even though it's probably definitely a compliment. It's ESPN Radio and the ESPN app and Sirius XM Channel 80. ESPN Radio is presented by Progressive. He is David Dennis Jr. I'm Randy Scott. 888-SAY-ESPN is the number.
4: Drop came in a little delayed. You gotta let it.
3: I do. 888-729-3776.
5: Don't question Linkin Park.
3: I'm not.
4: Bubba went. I don't even know what the why we went to Linkin
6: Park. That's a user error on Bubba. You gotta move that head. You gotta move that head up.
3: I don't question Bubba at all.
5: Error at all there. It was just Chester having a good time.
3: After last week when I was like, Stone Temple Pilots, they fed into the Queens of the Stone Age. Like, I've lost all credit.
4: Was that wrong? He looked it up afterwards. Was that wrong?
3: So wrong. Okay. And Bubba knew. And Bubba was actually, like, gracious about it. And he could have absolutely stomped me verbally, and he chose not to. He chose pacifism and not violence.
4: I agreed with you because I have no clue. So I thought you could have told me that, you know.
3: You oh, no. Told him. This is a Michael Caine gift.
4: I went out and told everybody. I was like, hey, yeah. Did you know?
3: I failed you. I'm sorry. 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So we talked about it on the other side as we started the program, but to whom does this NBA Finals mean more, right? Who gets more? Who has more to gain from winning? Is it Jalen Brunson or is it Victor Wembanyama? Jalen Big Body Brunson or Slim Reaper 2.0, Slender Man Victor Wembanyama?
4: Yeah.
3: Brunson's 29, and I think it says factor in, because there's only so many opportunities these guys are going to get at the brass ring, and that's even assuming health, which for someone Wembanyama's size and frame, it's not a safe bet to say he's going to play 15 injury-free seasons. So Brunson's 29, Wembanyama's 22. He's in his third year, is Wembanyama. He's on his second team, is Jalen Brunson, and he has certainly established himself. He's got four seasons in New York, all of them all-star seasons, clutch player of the year, Eastern Conference Finals MVP, leading the Knicks to the finals, which in its own right is an accomplishment because they haven't been there since 1999. But Wembanyama's right here, right now. And what impresses me, David, about Wembanyama is there is no, like, just happy to be here vibe with him. He understands, like, there's no time like the present. It's right here in front of us right now. Why not win the whole thing?
4: Yeah, I mean, that is... Like, yeah, Wemby is so anti this notion of house money. Like, that is the, like, people say, oh, you're so young, you're playing with house money. He's like, no, I want to win this thing now, because he is on a totally different trajectory than anybody else since LeBron James. Like, he is on the GOAT trajectory. And that's a different world than anybody else lives in. Like, we were talking earlier this week or last week about SGA. Two championships, two MVPs. That is more than anybody could have ever dreamed of for this dude. Jokic the same way. Three MVPs and championship. More than anybody could have dreamed of. Stephen Curry, four rings. Nobody had those expectations for him. The only people who have these level of expectations in our lifetime are Wemby, LeBron, Michael Jordan. That's it. Kobe, I would say possibly two, but it took him a little, you know, it took him a second to for us to see that. But coming into the league, these are the expectations, which is why if we're talking about who has more to gain from winning this championship, I'm actually going with Jalen Brunson. Because I think even though Wemby wants it now, he has plenty of time. Like, I think this is additive to his legacy, even if he loses. Like, you're 22, you beat the Thunder, you made it to the finals. But for Brunson at 29 to bring a championship to the Knicks, you are immortalized. You get the statue. You get the jersey. You get the Hall of Fame. You are royalty. You are probably the biggest athlete in New York City definitely of the century, and I can't even think baseball, anything, anybody who is going to be as beloved as Jalen Brunson. Like, I know they love Jeter, but Jalen Brunson did this for the Knicks.
3: Okay, to that point, though, because as soon as you said the century, I was like, all right, Derek Jeter was in the century. And then you said baseball, and I was like, well, Derek Jeter plays baseball. And then you named him by name. And you know who else did is Ramona Shelburne. She was on game night, and she invoked Jeter with regard to Brunson and this run with the Knicks.
7: He's going to be the next, like, Derek Jeter. I mean, I've seen guys succeed in New York before. Jeter is one of them, right? You know, you had that sort of King of New York vibe for a lot of years. There's just a special type of person. I mean, Aaron Judge, you could say that, but he hasn't won. In order to really be the king of New York, you got to win. He's interesting. He has this incredible appeal because he's got this everyman quality, a little like Steph. You know, when you see Steph Curry, he looks like he's 12, and you don't understand how this guy could be such an amazing superstar because he's not, like, physically imposing or impressive or anything. Same thing with Jalen. Like, he looks like a dude who could be playing at Rucker Park, you know? And that's why I think there's such an appeal. I mean, when you set foot in that city, like, that is his town right now. It's going to go to a whole nother level that we can't even imagine if they win.
3: All right, all due respect to Ramona, that's an answer. It's not the right answer. Ramona lives on the West Coast. I don't know when last time she's been on the East Coast. I love Ramona, and she knows I'm saying this tongue in cheek. But, yeah, like, I understand. You know, it's why people like Adam Sandler. Right. It's why in terms of basketball, like, they look at him and they're like, I can dress like that. Uh-huh. And they look at him hooping and they're like, I could probably do that. Uh-huh. Right. That's Jalen Brunson's appeal. It's the everyman appeal. Right. That's great. Yeah. It's not the right answer of who has more to gain, because what Wembanyama, and you kind of sunk your own argument because out of the gates, David, because you said he is on the GOAT trajectory. Yeah. And all due respect, you don't want to be the Dan Marino of the NBA. You got to have. You got to have a championship. And so if he gets one now, then there is a, so it's ironic because there is sort of a, you know, found money or money in the bank. Or I can't remember exactly what you said about it, but, like, there is that element of, like, all right, now I've checked that all important and elusive box. So all of the numbers I put up after this, whatever injuries that may befall those around me, whatever organizational ineptitude, let's say the team moves on from Mitch Johnson when they shouldn't as head coach. Like, I'm good because I have that chip. So now I can just go out, establish dominance, continue to get better because he will if he stays healthy. And just, like, the GOAT argument ends if you don't have a chip, and he can check that box right now. He has more to gain.
4: Well, he could get a chip. He could not get a chip now. Like, LeBron didn't get a chip his first time to the finals, and he's still very much in the GOAT conversation.
3: In the conversation.
4: Wemby could not get a chip now and still win four or five of these things. Like, this is what we're talking about. Like, this is what we're talking about. For Brunson, this may be the end of what, like, you never know what's going to happen in the Eastern Conference. That team is built differently than a lot of other teams. This could be the last hurrah for the Knicks. And to do this, Jalen Brunson will also have to play better than SGA, the reigning two-time MVP champion. Like, you are going to have to go out there and face the same defense that SGA just faced and be better than him. That is going to, we're going to be talking about Jalen Brunson as an unguardable, like, one of the most unguardable dudes for his size that we've ever seen, because he's going against that same defense, and he's going to require, it's going to be required him to get like 30 a night against that same defense, which is something that SGA could not do. Like, we're going to be talking about Jalen Brunson in the immediate differently than we were before, and legacy-wise differently than we have.
3: I think the legacy of not having to wait for a table, you know what I mean? Of not even having to make a reservation moving forward at any restaurant in New York, I think that's secure whether they go out there and get smacked up or whether they go out there and finish this thing. I feel like in New York, his cultural relevance and his popularity both immediately and in the future is guaranteed.
4: Yeah, in terms but if they win, he could run for mayor. Like, you can get a free table now. You could be the mayor of the city.
3: And you had
4: tomorrow.
3: Some insights in the mayoral race in New York that you wanted to share, right? You wanted to dive into that? Is that the
4: Yeah, we can get into some topics. We can go.
3: No, I did appreciate. I mean, listen, I know we're not supposed to talk politics, but I thought it was funny. I thought it was cute. I showed it to my kids that the mayor's. I think it was the mayor's office. I'm not sure. Waived bedtimes.
4: Yeah, I saw that. That was cool. Yeah,
3: had a bunch of kids in the office wearing Knicks jerseys, and they were. It was like, I hereby revoke bedtimes for.
4: Well, you know,
3: for Wednesday for
4: bringing lawlessness to the city. This is just the start.
3: Just anarchy. Just a bunch of elementary age kids. But by the way, like, okay, just as in my opinion.

0: And they're like, yeah, that'd be great. Unless the city burns down when the Knicks win a championship. Like, like that is the type of celebration that they're talking about in New York. You want to, like, I can't even imagine what the city of New York would look like if there is a championship.
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3: The San Antonio Spurs are headed to the NBA Finals.
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1: I keep on running, Alan Hahn is the host of Don, Hahn, and Rosenberg on 880 ESPN New York. At Alan Hahn on social media. He's with us on ESPN Radio. Hey, Alan, it's David Dennis Jr. and Randy Scott, and David just asked, he goes, I don't know what the city would look like if the Knicks can go ahead and steal this thing. And before they even play, right, everybody has the same level of hope right now on the eve of game one, just hours away. Why don't you shed some light on that? What would the city look like?
7: Well, I'll give you this. What I know is that yesterday when I was in Midtown Manhattan at our MSG studios, 7th Avenue already had barricades. They're not playing a game in that building until Monday. So the NYPD already has barricades up and down. Like, as if there's a I know it sounds funny to say parade, but usually on 5th Avenue when there's a parade, St. Patrick's Day, all the different parades we have, the barricades go up the night before, and so you know not to go on the street, right? You don't cross. That's where the parade's going to be.
1: Yeah.
7: They've had them set up for home games because it does get, you know, slightly rowdy after playoff wins. And the fact that they have them in place now tells you that they're already preparing for, I guess, the apocalypse. All I know is that Tracy Morgan, one time, I think it was last year or 2 years ago, grabbed the MSG microphone during a pregame or an in-game interview with him. And he said, and I quote, "If the Knicks win a championship, we going to burn the city down." That's literally what he said into the microphone. Uh-huh. And we cut right back to the gameplay because nobody wanted to hear what anything else he was going to say at that point. But there is this sense of euphoria already, and there's still four more wins to really make it sink in. I have a feeling, though, not that it would be muted. It's definitely going to be what we've seen throughout the playoffs. But I do think there's going to be a lot of people that just stop and go, did that really happen? Because there'll be a lot of disbelief that something that you've been waiting 50 plus years for has finally come to fruition. I can only think that a Cubs fan, a Red Sox fan, like these are the only people that could understand what this feels like right now.
0: Well, Alan, the closest I'm a big Saints fan, and I was in New Orleans when the Saints won the Super Bowl, sort of like kind of a similar feeling of that, of something that you kind of didn't think you would ever see in your lifetime. Right. And when that happened, like, Drew Brees was sainted, but like, no pun intended, in the city of New Orleans after that. What does this do for Jalen Brunson? Like, how high does this elevate him in terms of overall Knicks sports superstardom, or even just in the city of New York as a celebrity? What does this do for Jalen Brunson?
7: Yeah, well, it's a legacy thing for him when it comes to just New York, you know, when it comes to the pantheon of New York greats. That, you know, obviously go back 100 years in this city when it comes to whether it's Ruth and Gehrig, and you go all the way back there to, you know, more recently with Derek Jeter and Eli Manning. I just feel like it's not just him, but how he plays. So that part is in New York. He'll be the Mount Rushmore stuff will begin. And then Aaron Judge is then suddenly on notice because, hey, you know, he just waltzed right past you. Because right now Aaron Judge is the most popular, most revered athlete in New York. But if Brunson gets this, Brunson's right now second. He gets this done, forget it. I also think, and I said this yesterday on Get Up, and for a rare moment, I caught Greeny off guard. You never catch him off guard. I got him at that moment. Because I said, listen, if this happens, think about it. He's won two national championships, a player of the year in college, and he's been one of the top players in the NBA the last four seasons. If he gets this done, don't you think he's in the Hall of Fame? Like, don't you think it's a lock to be in the Hall of Fame?

0: And for a player who was taken in the second round, who's 6'2", generously, that's got to be a resume for somebody that can get into the Hall of Fame. Think about players who have won national championships and an NBA championship and has been player of the year and also, you would assume, a finals MVP. You're talking about Kareem, Bill Walton, Magic. Like, you know, it's a short list. Michael Jordan. There's not many guys who've done this. So I do think there's a lot when it comes to legacy for Jalen Brunson in these next four games.
1: We're talking with Alan Hahn, who's host of Don Hahn and Rosenberg on 880 ESPN New York. You can listen to those guys, Alan and the boys, from 3.
2: So, Alan, one of the things I'd like to do with you is get into some X's and O's a little bit. And so some of the things I think are some of the most important, and I want to know what you think is the most important here. Is it Mitchell Robinson's health? Is it Jalen Brunson against those wings, those defensive wings and guards in San Antonio? Or is it OG and his defense against Wimby? Where would you sort of rank those and things that you're looking for from the beginning of the series?
0: Yeah, I would think it has to start with Brunson because, you know, Castle, it's remarkable what Castle did in 7 games against SGA. And I don't know if think about it, if you're him, I just got done with 7 games against the slithery, snake-like kind of, and also, you know, foul-baiting stuff that SGA does. And now I got to guard Brunson. Like, how does he not have a migraine at this point? Right. And so it's seriously, watching film, he's got to be like, oh, my God, like, now I got to deal with this. Because Brunson's a handful, and it's different. You know, he's not, he's more like hesitation, physicality, footwork. He drives you crazy with a lot of his ability to keep you off balance, whereas, you know, SGA is somebody that uses picks so well and obviously will try to draw fouls and frustrate you a lot of times. His push-offs where he hits you in the side of the head and they don't call a foul. So for Castle, this is a major test for him, but he's had success against Brunson. But Brunson's got to get away from Castle and go after others. While they do have good defenders, he's had success against Fox historically. You know, he hasn't seen a lot of Vassell on him. So I think that's what you're going to see is, can he get away from Castle and get to go up against some of the other guards? He's the most important player here when it comes to those three options you gave me. Mitchell Robinson is going to play about 15 minutes. That's what he does. He's a big offensive rebound guy, second opportunity guy. He'll get some minutes against Wembanyama, but I don't think a lot. And I'll tell you what, the other key here, it's going to be others. Who's the other that's going to have a big series? Because this is going to be one of those series where you expect the stars to do well.
3: Yeah.
0: But if Josh Hart hits open threes, that's a bad sign for the Spurs. And if you're seeing Julian Champagne, who put 11 threes on the Knicks on New Year's Eve, if he's knocking down those open threes that he's going to get, then it's a bad sign for the Knicks. So I would watch those two guys in this series as well.
3: All right, real quick, Alan, who wins? Who do you have winning it?
0: Well, I'm contractually obligated because I was born and raised in New York to pick the Knicks in this thing, and so I'm going to take them in 6. Why? Because that game will be at Madison Square Garden, and I feel like at that moment, I don't think – like, you remember when J.R. Smith was shirtless for 4 days after the Cavs won the championship?
3: Yep.
0: I have a feeling that might be me.
2: All right, but now we want Knicks in 6, man. Now we got to have it.
3: Knicks in 6.
2: Knicks show up and get up the next morning shirtless, buddy.
3: We got to have. He's going to do about
0: a
3: million.
0: Get up the next morning, and I might be shirtless. Who knows?
3: He's going to be doing a million push-ups between now and then. Alan Hahn, we appreciate it, buddy. Thank you for the time.
0: Appreciate you guys.
3: 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Having your reporter credentials revoked for reporting seems crazy, right? Well, it happened. We're going to explain that next. He's David. I'm Randy. It's ESPN Radio and the ESPN app.
4: Coming up on Wednesday, 2-time Super Bowl champ Cooper Kupp of the defending champion Seattle Seahawks joins us. 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
8: 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A.J. 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
11: That dude called Jalen Hurts now has no more excuses. 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Brown. 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
25: This is a bad man. Les Snead is a very bad man. He's been hunting this whale and biding his time. You're also seeing this guy who's in the same time of checking in on Myles Garrett is checking in on A.J. Brown. And also, if that had happened, he would have had to have looked Devontae Adams in the eye and saying, thank you for your service, but we're sending you somewhere else. And so, you know, McVay is the guy who's maybe calling up players and sitting down with Verse and making sure this guy's good and that guy's good. Well, Les Snead is in similar love with his players, but at the end of the day, he is generally managing what is best for the franchise. And he is going for it, and he is nailing it.
0: Okay, I have to tell you. I was just looking on eBay, where I go for all kinds of things I love, and there it was.
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0: ESPN Radio and the ESPN app, Sirius XM Channel 80. Trying to get that drop. He's David Dennis Jr. I am Randy Scott. 888-STATE-ESPN, 888-729-3776. Let's get some NBA Finals predictions, right? We only have a few more hours before we tip game one. So if you come over the top tomorrow and you say, oh, I like the Spurs, and they're already up one game to nothing, man, it's not gonna resonate as much.
1: Did you put a prediction in?
0: I still got some time, man.
1: You're saving it for SportsCenter.
0: No, not at all.
1: I don't want our New York
0: affiliates to turn off. That's the thing. I don't think you're thinking
1: like Spurs in five.
0: That's exactly what I'm thinking.
1: Whoa, Spurs in five.
0: Like, I want a long series. I'm a company man. Mm-hmm. I want a long series. I want the advertisers to be happy. I want them to be generous. I want them to sprinkle over the top to everybody involved. Somebody who makes a trip to San Antonio, let's say, for game one, and New York for games three and four. I want him to get a little taste.
1: Okay.
0: I want seven games. I don't think we're going to get seven games.
1: You're thinking five. You're thinking a 1999 Redux.
0: That's kind of what I'm thinking, right? If we don't learn from history, we're doomed to repeat it. You want to jump into the Caitlin Clark of the happenings in Indianapolis? You were locked into this, David. Why don't you set the scene? Why don't you set the table here for another as Caitlin Clark turns?
1: Yeah, this is weird stuff's happening in Indiana, man. So a few weeks ago, they benched Caitlin Clark with about an hour and a half before tip off. And it really came, this reporter, Scott Agnes, is an independent journalist, and he has a Substack, Fieldhouse Files. Substack kind of reported on it, and it was trying to get into what is happening with Caitlin Clark. Why was she out? It was sort of maintenance, and it sounded like a little load management. The WNBA came down and gave the Fever a warning for sort of improperly mentioning somebody on the injury report because especially Caitlin Clark, because like people are coming to see Caitlin Clark in these games.
0: They're betting on Caitlin Clark as well, if that's possible. Yeah.
1: Yeah. So she did not play. And this reporter, Agnes, has said that basically his credentials have been revoked by the Fever. And sounds like kind of some bogus reasoning here, and not really getting straight answers. Wrote about it in his Substack again, Fieldhouse Files. You can read all about it. And the Professional Basketball Writers Association, they condemn the move. PBWA objects in the strongest possible terms to any reporter losing access for the act of reporting, which is essentially what it sounds like he did. They called it harmful to transparency and the public. This is a mess, and it continues to be a mess. The Fever, they are having a just tumultuous season from top to bottom, from this to Stephanie White and Caitlin Clark kind of yapping at each other, to Caitlin Clark's defense, to her health, to for a team that was a game away from the champ, from the finals. Your star player comes back and you're at 500. There's injury questions. There's just bad mojo happening with Indiana.
0: Game away from the finals without Caitlin Clark.
1: That's the headline. Yeah.
0: That's the sort of like scepter that's hanging over this thing. And you mentioned like there's defense or lack thereof played by Caitlin Clark. And then there's the defense of Caitlin Clark on social media by her hive. And you don't have to be a Fever fan. You don't even really have to be a WNBA fan. She has crossed over. Like, there are fans in all walks of life who root for and have a vested interest in Caitlin Clark, and that's great. That's great for the Caitlin Clark brand. It's great for the Fever. It's great for the WNBA, largely. Where it becomes a problem is when there is a disconnect between the hive and the product and the player that you're seeing on the court, and then this anger gets misplaced because Stephanie White's been having to wear it on social media from these folks.
1: Yeah, I mean, there's this idea that Caitlin Clark can do no wrong when that's not the case. And she needs to play better. And the Fever aren't doing any favors sort of with this injury report stuff and the way that they're acting. It just feels just like a bad season so far. Like, things just feeling really nasty with them and this reporter. And I think the WNBA actually needs to step in with this reporter situation, do some investigating and see what happened and why your credentials get revoked for reporting seemingly accurately on a story you don't want the people to know about.
0: All right. Well, there was a story in the NFL that was probably the worst kept secret when it came to June 1st and the trade possibilities that opened up. We had two blockbuster trades in the NFL. We're going to hear from the respective sides, the same faces in the new places. David Dennis Jr., Randy Scott. This is ESPN Radio and the ESPN app.
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3: Good morning. It is Wednesday. It is hump day. It's the middle of the work week. It is also, of course, the Gary Dickman Show right here, right now on ESPN Honolulu, 92.7 FM and AM 1500. Finally, the NBA Finals after that long break since Saturday of Game 7 of the Western Conference Finals. I like this kind of quick turnaround, but not too quick, not too long, unless you're the New York Knicks who've been waiting. And we finally get basketball once again. This is the end. This is the finals. This is what it's all about. And so many storylines to me that some of them at least are overblown a little bit, maybe unnecessary. Some of them obviously are important, and I'll expand on that in just a second. Of course, ESPN Honolulu is your exclusive home for NBA playoff coverage, and we will have game one and all the way till the end, whenever that might be, on ESPN Honolulu. Tip-off for all seven games are scheduled for 2:30 p.m. Hawaii time. And they caught me off guard on game seven on Saturday for the West because they were all 2:30. I was planning on 2:30. And then I turn on ESPN Honolulu at about 2:15 for pregame coverage, and it was the middle of the first quarter. That game started a little earlier. But for the finals, every game scheduled at 2:30. Our coverage today will start at 2 p.m. Can't wait. And as far as the storyline, I'm going to get more into it at the bottom of the hour when I have a special guest, Keith Smith, from Spot Track and the Front Office Show, and he'll be joining us based out of Boston talking the NBA Finals. But the one thing as far as the hype and some of the storylines is, for an example, I've heard of more than once, a couple of times, even driving in today, who does these finals victory mean more to? Victor Wembanyama, Jalen Brunson. And it's a fun topic, I guess. It means a lot to both of them. And they are in different stages of their pro career. But, I mean, there's no wrong answer there. I don't know how you could really measure who it would mean more to. It would mean a lot being their first championship to both guys. But that's some of the things I'm talking about. I'm glad it's not like the Super Bowl hiatus of 2 weeks between football games. But it is a time where we're getting, again, a lot of analysis. A lot of it I do enjoy, and I'll get into my own coming up throughout the morning. And, of course, Keith Smith, as I mentioned, will be joining me and giving his perspective on the NBA. If you've got thoughts, you've got predictions, you've got questions, you can call or text at 808-296-1500. More on the NBA coming up in just a little bit. And I was just thinking about this last night as far as, when should I bring this up in the show? I know it's a sensitive topic. It's a very popular topic. And I'll add this for me. It's kind of a depressing topic. And what am I talking about? Well, not the San Antonio Spurs about to lose to the Knicks. No, it's not that. And I don't want to jinx myself or the Knicks. It's what's going on with the NIL deals and the state and the University of Hawaii. As I mentioned, I'm getting kind of depressed. It's just frustrating to see what has been going on really ever since there were requests made public for the University of Hawaii on their behalf to get some help from the state. And that's been ongoing. There's nothing new. We have heard and we have talked about some of the people on staff, like football coach Timmy Chang, then Rainbow Wahine basketball coach Laura Beeman, athletics director Matt Elliott, testifying several times, maybe in like December, right around that time, a little after as well. And obviously to no avail because it kept getting voted down, although it passed one stage. I get frustrated when I keep reading about so much politics going on with sports. And I know that's part of the deal. It's part of the deal when you're a state institution. I know that's not going to go away, and that's how things go. It's frustrating here when we don't really make any headway. And I remember when we had Laura Beeman on this show a couple of weeks ago, and she got her new position, which I believe she has officially started at. And I was a little surprised at her, well, I was a little surprised at her answer, but I give her credit also, because one of the things I did ask her, and the reason I asked her this question, is when she announced her resignation as the Rainbow Head basketball coach, she said, "I'm tired of having NIL conversations with student athletes." And she's not the first, she's not the last to say that. And I don't think that was, and it wasn't the maybe main reason for her resigning. And if you listen to that interview, she did give it some more insight into why. Part of it is she has parents in California and in the Big West. She could visit them more often. Mountain West is going to make it a little bit more difficult. That comes into play. Anyway, the question I asked her at the end of that interview was, I get the sense that anytime you're going to ask for money, I don't think the powers that be that are in power now are ever going to change their mind. And is that frustrating to you, knowing or thinking that that is the case? And her response was interesting, where she said, no, because you just got to keep trying. You can't give up. And that, of course, is the right answer. If there is a right or wrong answer, there is no wrong answer. And it's the right approach, I would think. You want to keep asking. You want to present it in a way where maybe they'll understand. Another reason or another example of myself getting frustrated and just tired of some of the talk that is going on there, now we've come to the point where we have a he said, she said in this situation. And over the years in Hawaii history, I've been here a long time now, we get some of these public situations with people in power, maybe in the police department. We've had situations. We've had situations in politics where you could almost write a movie of the week script for what has gone on over the years here. Kind of embarrassing. Kind of like, wow, I can't believe this happened. I am a little surprised, and I'm not trying to talk politics per se. I don't like to. But when I see that Senator Donovan Dela Cruz came right out, and there's a direct quote, and this is from Sunday Star Advertiser, and he is saying about the UH officials, quote, they're basically lying. When you get to that point, this is actually in yesterday's paper. I have some more quotes from Sunday's. When he says they're basically lying, the UH leaders, because they, according to some, never made any more contact with the legislature. With Donna Mercado Kim coming out yesterday and basically saying, ever since our hearings, I haven't heard one thing from them, not one iota. And I don't know if that is 100% accurate. I can't say what is totally true and what is totally not. Is that when we get these comments going back and forth, that makes the situation even more, in a way, frustrating, at least for me. I don't know if I'm the only one, because we get a lot of input, and I love it, to see what everybody else out there feels. In other words, there's probably the majority of people that comment on my show, and when I see the text throughout the morning for Let's Talk Sports, Pacheco and Hart, most of the people, and I guess because they're sports fans, or maybe they're also reasonable, feel like the NIL bill should have passed, that the state should be willing and able to contribute and help the University of Hawaii Athletics Department. With their budget, with their revenue, $5 million is not a lot of money. There is also a small minority, and we would be naive to think they aren't out there, that feel like this is money that could be much better well spent. And you can't really fault people for saying they should spend the money on schools or fixing the roads or things like that, that of course are very important. And I'm not saying they aren't. I'm not saying the money from the state should offset or supersede other things that are needed. I do think there's a way to get it all accomplished. And even if they couldn't give $5 million, give the $1.5 million or whatever it would be. I feel like the more I hear from the politicians, they are so adamant in their stance. And that's why I asked Laura Beeman that question a few weeks ago. And I have had Glenn Wakai, Senator Glenn Wakai, on the show numerous times, and I'm very appreciative of him. I like a lot of what he said. The more I read or see what is going on in this situation, he is also in the same part of the group that will not, apparently to me, ever budge on this, will never change their mind, and they want the University of Hawaii to get their own money. Now, Athletic Director Matt Elliott did say that the University of Hawaii can get $5 million raising on their own. And let me just get some numbers out here on this. As I said, and I'm not going to go through this all morning unless you guys want to comment on it throughout the morning. But I think some of it is, of course, very important to know the numbers that are out there. It is also the same, by the same token, frustrating when you get a he said, she said. And when you're being called flat out liars from somebody like Senator Donovan De La Cruz, that is kind of a, it is troubling, I'm sure. And I know the University of Hawaii, and I'll get some of their responses. Don't take that too lightly. The University of Hawaii did request that $5 million in state funding. They wanted to have payments for over 100 student athletes starting with the new year. The legislature, of course, said, no, they're not going to do that. Then you get, again, when we get people in power, and I'm talking about Donna Mercado Kim and her comments, and I'll give that exact quote as I mentioned earlier. She said, I did not hear one iota from UH. My mother used that word all the time, iota. I haven't heard it since. It's on Senator De La Cruz the other day. She said, the whole week went by before we took the bill up on the floor. Not a phone call, not a text message, not an email. To this day, and she said this on Monday, 2 days ago, to this day, I've not gotten a call from the president, University of Hawaii president, Wendy Hensel. I've not gotten a call from the AD. I've not gotten a call from Lewis. Nothing. I don't know if Lewis is supposed to be Lois Mannin or somebody else. I'm not sure who Lewis is in there. And I know there's a lot of names in there. There's a lot of facts and numbers. As I said, it's frustrating to have to go through this. Just as a sports fan, you want to be celebrating sports. And with the year that the University of Hawaii has had, and I bring this up often, we've had guests that feel are so also on the same level, would they bring it up as far as how successful it's been? There's so many positive stories out there. College athletics is important. You can say that it's not as important as fixing roads or schools. Okay, that's, I think it's kind of apples and oranges. I don't think, again, one means you can't do the other. But when you have now the politicians coming back and saying this, and I'll bring right now what President Wendy Hensel said. And this was backed on May 21st. She said the only NIL bill that went to the conference committee was primarily driven by an endowment, which would not be an immediate payout. She also says, and there were some versions in that conference committee that really just didn't work for the university because of the long-term time it would take for that to pay out. And so at one point, we expressed that we had reservations and did not support one of those bills. However, because of so much support from so many different people, if it did pass out of the conference committee with a favorable vote, and we supported that measure. Unfortunately, it did not pass the Senate. It did not pass the House. She said, I did receive questions from some of you in the media and some others as to an email that was referred to stating that the university did not support the bill. I just wanted to make sure that you all know that related to an earlier version in a conference committee, that we had concerns with that and a little bit more on that. It's confusing. There's a lot to really dig through here, a lot to decipher. And that in itself is enough. When you got all these bills numbers and you're trying to find out or understand which bill means what. And I know most people are totally on top of it. I do read it and I pay attention, of course. I am very interested in this. But at the same time, I just get more and more frustrated. And I've used that word several times. And it shouldn't be like that. It should be just, you would hope, simple. You would hope there'd be a little support. You know, they really haven't given anything, and it just seems like, as I said, that's the part that maybe bothers me the most, that Donna Mercado Kim, Kurt Favela, and I'll say Senator Glenn Wakai, just have it in their mindset that there's no justifiable reason for whatever their specific reasons are that I don't think are all made public for us to help the University of Hawaii. some of the things that are out there almost sound comical. And do they have an agenda? I don't know for sure, but I kind of think there's something there. You know, when you see some of the other things that go on, and I brought up yesterday, there's a booster from the University of Georgia, and he's got a couple of fantasy football, fantasy sports sites, and he's donating $10 million to the Georgia basketball team, just the basketball team. And that's, again, that's a private, you know, person. It's not anything from the state. A lot of schools do get help. We have seen, and sometimes they get too much help. I think when you have a judge in Alabama who is ruling that a player can play basketball for Alabama, and by the way, he happens to be a big booster at the same time, well, that judge is a little biased, and that didn't end up working out too well. And I'm not saying anything like those kind of scenarios should happen here. It's just that can't you just get a little bit of help? And we had Larry Beal on last week when I and Tanner were hosting Let's Talk Sports, and he, the time before we had him on, which was a month or two earlier, said he would love to talk with Senator Wakai about all this. As it turns out, he did. He did it on his own, from what I understand, and he tried to explain, or did explain, didn't really get through, I guess, about how this is important. And there are so many benefits of having a successful athletics program, and not even successful when you look at the state's involvement, just having a competitive athletics program, just having an athletics program. I have said when people bring this up over the years that, you know, with UH going the way it is, and this is maybe during some of the football down years, that, you know, maybe we should drop down a level. Every now and then you'll get somebody saying, well, why don't we just, you know, get rid of sports? And I respond the same way. Well, that going down a level in football is almost like athletic suicide. It wouldn't work. There's no way it would work. You might as well not have sport. And that is just an option that you don't even want to address or think about. I don't think that's going to happen either. But the way college athletics are nowadays, if you're not going to be on the same level as teams, at least on the group of five mid-major level, then there's problems. We never expected to compete with the Power Five, the Power Four. That wasn't going to happen. And more that separation is there. But it's also, and I've had coaches like Rich Hill a year ago on the show, right when their season ended and we talked about the future, saying that the University of Hawaii is behind most schools in the Big West with NIL. And he brought up, I remember, Santa Barbara specifically, and I think he had another one or two. And if you're not going to be able to offer what college athletes are getting, at least on that level, you're not going to be able to maintain a successful athletic program. And just to quote Rich Miano once more, he said they've got to decide, being this, you know, this legislature and the Senate, they've got to decide if they want an athletic program here. Because if they do, you kind of got to be all in to help, at least a little. And if you're not, and that kind of appears to me, which is really incredible to think that way, I think that there are people in state offices, as far as state senators, that would feel fine if there was no athletic department here, which is crazy to think of. I know we got some texts that have come in, one on this. I'd love to hear your thoughts at 808-296-1500. We are going to have an NBA guest coming up, Keith Smith, at the bottom of the hour, and we'll talk some NBA, but I know this is an important topic. Also, I want to talk about a video I saw yesterday that is getting repetitive, but it's also pretty cool to see. I'll give you the information on that when we return on the Gary Dickman Show, ESPN Honolulu.
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3: And hit the music. I can listen to this beautiful music. This isn't BTS. I don't know who it is, but I like these lyrics. This is actually what the Knicks used to play, and I'm not sure if they still play, and I should know because I was at a game 2 months ago, but several years back, they would play this as the Knicks came out for layups before the game. And then right before the game started, they would have another video that lasted about a minute as the team's getting ready for the starting lineups and, you know, all that good stuff. And they would play a video of, you know, Knicks player making some great plays, which didn't happen often then, and they would play this song. Not really a song, I guess more of a jingle. But I have fond memories of that. I have a feeling won't be hearing too much of that today or on Friday. And one of the things about the game, and I'll get into it again, the NBA a lot more throughout the morning, is how many Knicks fans are able to show up in San Antonio. With all the methods in place to stop Knicks fans from buying tickets, well, it didn't work in Philly, it didn't work that well in Cleveland. San Antonio a little further, also a lot more expensive. But we'll talk more about that a little bit later. But that jingle is so refreshing. Okay, let's go to the text line. I was talking politics a little bit more specifically about the NIL bill. And we have a text in here, and it says, it's really sad when high-powered people like Donna Kim and Donovan De La Cruz, who feel like they know everything and will do anything possible to get what they want. It was mind-boggling when this alleged email was said to be the reason the NIL bill failed. It makes no sense that UH has fought for the bill the entire session only to suddenly be against it. Then to come out and call people liars is even worse. I don't trust anything Senator Kim or De La Cruz says with UH because it's been obvious they don't support them and have attacked them in the past. It's easier for everyone to accept the bill failed that there wasn't petty back and forth comments after the fact. Great text, and I couldn't agree more. Some of the things you had written is what I was just saying, and you know I know when people put down these politicians, they're an easy target. I've also said that when it comes on the topic as far as why do we keep voting them in if we want to have changes, don't let them keep retaining their title and being in office. Vote them out. They must be doing something good overall in politics to be in office for that as long as they've been. I don't know how long it's been for each of them, but I know Senator Donna Mercado Kim's been in office for a while. So that is something a little bit separate, of course. In this specific case, I just think that there's not going to be the support. And I also realize, as I go back to Laura Beeman's comment from a few weeks ago, when I asked her that question, I didn't expect her to say, you know, yeah, they're never going to help us, we can't stand them, and, you know, all that stuff. I knew she wouldn't say something like that. I was just kind of curious with, you know, how she would approach that and what she would say one way or the other. And she had the right answer as far as, you know, being on the, you know, looking at the glass being half full. There's still opportunities to present your case. The email part, as far as the frustration in my mind, as far as an email that went to UH, was it before they made the vote or after? That's part of the he said, she said, and UH is just giving these comments where I wonder what Senator Wendy Hensel is thinking about this. I was interested and curious that when Matt Elliott started, which has been about a year now, right? And he would have to go through the local politicians, the names I have mentioned, and deal with them in a way where it didn't seem like they were going to offer support. And we can go as far back as Athletics Director David Matlin. When he was in charge and they had that big hearing on a Friday afternoon on statewide TV, or maybe it was just YouTube, I forget. But I remember, you know, Chris Hart and I ready to go on the air after that and were kind of just blown away in some of the things that were said. And as I brought up earlier in the show, how this is frustrating, how it's embarrassing with some of the things that have gone on, that was an example of that. With some of the things said, and back then it was Kurt Favela, really being overly, I don't know, sarcastic or obnoxious with both David Matlin and school president at the time, almost forgetting his name right now, David Lassner. And, you know, it was just really, really weird and embarrassing, I thought. And I felt then, and I felt ever since, that they just don't have any thoughts on approving anything that would help UH. For whatever reasons, and we've heard rumors, you know, with some, specifically Senator Kim, on why she might not be in favor of anything positive with UH. And I don't know how true that may or may not be. It's just frustrating. And there's just so much to decipher here. And as the text said, I love the ending of it. You know, it would have been easier to accept if there wasn't the petty back and forth. That's part of it. If it just said, no, that's bad, we're upset, we go to step two or plan B, whatever it might be for the people at UH. But when you have some of the quotes I've just mentioned, yeah, that's real. That makes it even worse. And I know somebody like President Hensel, or Athletics Director Matt Elliott, they're not going to, you know, throw anybody under the bus publicly. Politicians did, some of those quotes I just read. But I do wonder what they are really, really thinking. And if they've ever experienced anything like this with people who are supposed to be on their side and support it. It is frustrating. It is frustrating. So anyway, if you do have a comment or a thought, I would love to hear it at 808-296-1500. The video that I was talking about before the break that I saw yesterday, I'm sure everybody has seen it over and over. We're getting these treats every few weeks now, is another section of the Aloha Stadium being pulled down. I don't know if torn down is the right word or phrase for that. It is being pulled down. And it's pretty fun to watch in a way. I mean, I have never seen a stadium be pulled apart or be demolished in this fashion. Now, I've seen all the explosions. You know, those are the ones I usually see, the implosions, I guess. You see it at, you know, the Tropicana Hotel in Vegas a couple of years ago to get ready for the A's baseball stadium. I was in Philadelphia the day they blew up the Veterans Stadium, where the Phillies and Eagles used to play, and then they started on that new stadium called Lincoln Financial Field and Citizens Bank Park for baseball. And I actually drove by it. That afternoon, I think it was on my way to the airport, or maybe it was a cheesesteak. Either way, it looked like a construction site that had a lot of broken pieces there. But this was what we're seeing at Aloha Stadium, different. And now when I drive by there every day, and after the show, it's light out so I can see, unlike when I get here in the morning. But you can notice the difference. This was before yesterday. When I drove home yesterday, the latest takedown didn't occur yet. So I'm really interested to see what it looks like today. This is not a fair comparison. This is not the best comparison. But I remember when I went to New York after 9/11 and really interested to see a lot of what was going on there. And the first thing I realized is what wasn't there. And the skyline was different. Now I think it's going to be similar in Aloha Stadium because forever, how many of us have driven by there and see that stadium off to the left on the way, you know, back to the west side? And you just always have it there. And when it's gone, and I don't know when the final section or sections will be taken down, but that's going to be really different to see nothing there for a while. Then, of course, we hope to see progress and the new stadium get built. But the sight line, the skyline is definitely different. There was somebody had put out a video over the weekend, a drone video. Maybe it was a couple of videos, I think, just showing different angles overhead of Aloha Stadium, you know, in current day. And they also had like a slow-mo of the other section that had been taken down. I believe this is the third time they have done that. And it was a pretty cool video. And it was really something that opened up my eyes because I'm so used to Aloha Stadium. And I believe in the video that they showed, and this is something I have not seen in social media coverage or even with the TV stations and their news coverage, but the one drone picture or video that I remember is where the box office was. And that kind of, you know, the circle right in front and everything there, that was just dirt. And that was like, wow, now I can see a difference really easily. That really hits home. That is something that just looks like, as I mentioned a minute ago, kind of like a vacant space. And so anyway, I thought that was pretty interesting. And the videos are out there on social media if you want to see them. But this is going to look different, I imagine, on my way home this morning. One more text, and this is on the NBA before we go to break and continue with NBA talk. This is from Paulie, who texted in a little late today, Paul, 4:26 a.m., he says, Paulie here, my buddy Cass. I'm hearing a lot about Cass, Paulie. I mean, Cass should text in or call in on his own. I want to know more about Cass. But he texted in. My buddy Cass asked, where would you recommend watching today's NBA game? Any Spurs favorite hangout? Well, who cares about the Spurs? That's my response, of course. Cass said to invite Kanoa. I have a case of beer and took the Knicks to win. Hope it goes to June 19th, Game 7. Happy Wednesday. And a couple of nice emojis there. As far as recommending a place to go, well, I will be at Ruby Tuesday, Moanalua. And I'm not supposed to watch much of the game, but yeah, I'm hoping it's not going to be that busy between 2:30 and 5. So I can watch it. That is one place I know. Depends where you are, what part of the island you are on. There will be bars and restaurants, I imagine, that'll be showing the game. This is a big deal. I know you could go to Big City Diners. They'll have them. But there are several locations. But I will be at Ruby Tuesday if you want to join. So I'm looking forward to it. And I'm hoping, because this has been my mood for about almost 6 weeks now, I'm hoping that my mood won't change tomorrow because the Knicks have not lost a basketball game since April 23rd. Game 3 against Atlanta. That is ages ago. And so I've been pretty happy for the last 6 weeks, and let's hope that will continue. I am hoping by the same token that Kanoa Leahy is sad and depressed tomorrow. That is the goal. That is the hope. More NBA talk coming up in just a minute. The POP Fishing, Marine, and Seafood Expo is happening on Saturday, June 13th at Pier 38. 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
20: Our light summertime traffic continues as we move into the middle of the week. Looking like a typical commute, there are no accidents or stalls anywhere around the island. The freeway traffic from the west side is good all the way in. There are no jams or even slowdowns at the merges. The trip from the windward side is good on the Poly, the Leakey, and the H3. And traffic still light from the east side from Hawaii Kai all the way to downtown Honolulu. No slowdowns at all.
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0: Little Frank Sinatra wasn't on my original playlist when I started the show, but anyway, good song, and I'm hoping we get to hear a lot more of that in the next few weeks. Gary Dickman here, along with Josh Pacheco on ESPN Honolulu. We're going to continue with more NBA talk right now, as we are joined by a contributor to SpotTrac and also the Front Office Show. Back with us talking the NBA, Keith Smith. Keith, good morning. Thanks for joining us.
1: Thank you for having me. I appreciate it.
0: When you look at these finals, and I mentioned earlier that there are so many storylines, and rightfully so, that's how it always is. What stands out to you the most?
1: I think it's the idea of the Knicks, like, just being there. Like, and this is their best chance that they've had in a very long time to win the title. And standing in front of them is arguably the most unique player we've ever seen in NBA history in Victor Wembanyama. I think that is, you know, where it is, and that's not to discount the rest of the Spurs. There's a lot of other excellent players there, but Wemby is, you know, he's kind of everything in the NBA right now, and it's, can the Knicks, biggest city in the country, you know, take down, you know, Wemby and the Spurs? That's what I think we're all watching for.
0: You know, I'm a Knicks fan, and I'm really happy about it, but I've also told people I'm a diehard fan for all the teams I follow. A lot of people are, I know. And I feel like even if the Knicks lose in these finals, I'm not going to be as devastated as I might have been in other years, because they've kind of overachieved. I did not expect them to be here. And I can see New York celebrating with all the videos, some of it not so kind, and some of the violence there. But it looks like New York is just so happy to be there as far as the fans' perspective. I know the players are different. Do you get that sense being back east that New York, the fans at least, are just so ecstatic because they haven't been in this situation? Some of them maybe never.
1: Yeah, I think there is some of that. But I think what happens is you reset the expectations. And I think Knicks fans, rightly so, now are, all right, hey, we're happy to be here, but now we want the title, right? We're this close. And I think Knicks fans also understand they've been kind of close at various points and had teams that were good and never really took the next step. And I think they know, like, hey, there's no guarantee we're going to be back. It took, you know, what, 27 years to get back this time. You know, if it takes another 27 years, there's going to be a lot of Knicks fans like, I don't know if I'll still be around to see it happen. So I think there is a sense of like, hey, we're here now. Let's go get this thing. Let's go finish this off. And it's funny because I was talking to a good friend of mine who's a Knicks fan, and he was like, when we can win the next 10 titles, right? Like, give us this one. Like, we need it.
0: I agree with that. I don't want to wait. And I also had mentioned after, even though I'm satisfied to a certain extent, I want to be greedy and get a little bit more. We are talking the NBA with Keith Smith from the Front Office Show and also SpotTrac here on ESPN Honolulu. What is the latest with Mitchell Robinson? What do you expect as far as minutes from him, and how effective might he be?
1: Yeah, if you follow the medical experts, they have all pretty much in mass come out and said this isn't a broken pinky as much as it is a broken hand, with the way the injury has been described and the surgery he had. So it sounds like he's going to try to give it a go in game one and try to get after it and get out on the floor. But I think the challenge is with Mitchell Robinson, I've seen some people say, well, he doesn't dribble, he doesn't really pass, so you know, it doesn't really matter, but he has to be able to catch the ball. And his rebounding, the ability to catch lobs, passes for dunks in and around the paint without fumbling them, because if you fumble, your advantage is gone. Wembanyama will clean it up and take care of you. So I think we're really in a place of, you know, with Mitchell Robinson, he's going to try to give it a go. You know, I think we're all hoping, like, all right, he could be at least some semblance of what he usually is.
0: Maybe that break in his finger or in his hand would make him a better free throw shooter. It couldn't make him any worse, that's for sure. That would be kind of funny if that were to happen, but I'm not counting on that. Also, with the Knicks, from their perspective, and I'll get to the Spurs, of course, in a second, what do they do? How can they try to slow down the unicorn, Victor Wembanyama?
1: Yeah, I think you're going to have to change up your looks on him. I'm not saying he's Nikola Jokic as far as the way he sees the game, but he processes very quickly the way Jokic does, where if you show him the same look 5, 6, 7, 8, 9, 10 trips in a row, it's going to be messy for you, because he's going to figure it out. You're going to have to continually kind of change your looks. You're going to have to

0: and some help at times. I think they'll probably start out with OG Anunoby guarding him and put Karl Anthony Towns off ball and let Towns kind of hopefully stay out of foul trouble that way. But Towns is going to have to take him at times. Mikal Bridges, Mitchell Robinson, if he's able to go, they'll even put, I think, Josh Hart on him to kind of get up underneath Wembanyama and bother him. I think that's going to be, you know, all things that we see happen here with the way they guard him. I think one of the keys is try to keep Towns off him as much as you can. So we know Towns, he's just going to pick up fouls, and he's too important to you on the other end of the floor to not have him out there.
1: Yeah, I would think also, you want to be physical with him and maybe wear him down if that's possible. As I said, you're not going to stop him, but you want to maybe keep him in check a little bit. And he did have a little bit of that in some of the games against Oklahoma City last round.
0: Yeah, absolutely. And what they're going to do when he's on defense, they're going to hit him with screens. When he is setting screens on offense, especially Josh Hart, Josh Hart will kind of lower the shoulder and just go right through him, even at the expense of getting a foul. Not saying that he's going to do anything dirty or they're going to defend him in any way that's, you know, not okay, but they're just going to be physical with him, and they'll knock him down when they need to. And your big thing where you're trying to do, Victor Wembanyama, one of the best things about him beyond all the basketball talent is he's refreshingly candid. He will say things that a lot of other guys would hold back on him. One of the things he's been very honest about is he's tired. This is the deepest he's ever played, most basketball he's ever played, and he's just worn out. So I think they're going to do everything they can to try to tire him out, whether it's late in games or by the end of the series.
1: There have been playoff series over the years, and I remember way back, I think it was in the late 80s, when I heard about Kevin McHale telling Isaiah Thomas after a playoff round, you got to learn how to lose before you learn how to win. Word to that effect. You have to go through this once or twice before you get to win in the NBA playoffs. Do you think that might be the case for San Antonio? It seems like they're maybe years ahead of where some people had predicted they would be on top.
0: Yeah, for years the path has been get into the playoffs, take your lumps in a round or two, and then you kind of then can move forward. But I think when you have Wembanyama, you just break the mold and do what you want to do. And I think we're really in a place with Victor Wembanyama where it is he led that team, and then the team is so smartly built around him. Yes, they had lottery luck to get Stephon Castle and Dylan Harper, but the trade for De'Aaron Fox was a really good one. They got Julian Champagne off waivers. Their bench has good veterans like Harrison Barnes and Luke Kornet, a couple guys who – been there, done that. And I think that is really in a good place for them to, you know, just kind of, you know, seize the moment now. I don't think we're in any world where they need to wait any longer or take their lumps. I think they've already proven, hey, we're past that, and now we're here and we're ready to win.
1: One of our listeners texted in a question. It's a pretty good one. Want to get your take on this. Minus Wemby and Jalen Brunson, which team has the better supporting cast?
0: I think it's probably the Knicks. Towns and Anunoby and Bridges are so good, and Josh Hart is such an X factor. And then off the bench, guys like McBride and Shamet and Robinson, if he can go, are so important. The Spurs have really good players too, don't get me wrong, but I just think those Knicks guys are just a little bit high end. It's just, you know, the difference is, you know, what the Spurs guys do is they know they're all doing it kind of in like, all right, we're doing it in support of Wembanyama, where the Knicks guys are, you know, hey, we're doing it alongside Jalen Brunson, because there's times when, even though Brunson is absolutely the engine that drives everything, there's times when Brunson is like, hey, so-and-so's got it going, we're going to just, you know, feed him and let that guy keep going.
1: Should be an exciting finals. It does start today, and we are in June, and that leads me to my final question. Now that we are getting closer to the NBA draft, not that far away from free agency, where do you expect LeBron James and Giannis to play next season?
0: Yeah, with LeBron, I don't know where he's going to play, but I don't think it's going to be with the Lakers. I think we've come to the end of the road with that. I think the signs were there as early as last offseason when things went the way they went with his contract and that and some of the things that were said. I think we're just down to it where he's going to kind of move in a different direction, whether that's back home to Cleveland to close it out or to the Golden State Warriors or somewhere that, you know, no one's talking about. We'll see. And then for Giannis, I do think he's getting traded. I think right now, if I had to bet on anybody, I'd bet on the Miami Heat. There's just been so much there over the last really 4 or 5 seasons of if Giannis ever goes, the Heat are positioned to go get him. So that would be kind of where I think it may be, where he lands. But there's definitely going to be a lot of other teams involved in that as well if he is truly on the market.
1: Yeah, we hear different teams, it seems like, every few days being hot on the trail for Giannis. That'll play itself out in a little bit. But the finals, as we said, do start today. Can't wait for that. Keith, always appreciate you joining my show and talking the NBA. Enjoy the finals. We'll talk again soon.
0: Thanks so much for having me. I appreciate it.
1: Right, thank you so much. Keith Smith from Spot Track and the Front Office Show, joining us on ESPN Honolulu, 92.7 FM and AM 1500. I think it was yesterday or maybe Monday where I said, with Giannis, every day or two we're going to hear a different team that he is maybe going to, that a team that is really hot and high and really being aggressive to try to get him. 2 days ago was the Portland Trailblazers, kind of came out of nowhere. Miami Heat have been mentioned in the past, and I think there's going to be a few more teams mentioned in the near future. I would think that with the Knicks' success, whether they win or lose in these finals, the fact that they are in the finals might eliminate them, if that's the right way to put it, of getting Giannis. You're going to break up a team, and let's just say they win the final. You can't break up a team like that to get Giannis. You can't. You just can't do that. You wouldn't. Well, James Dolan might be crazy enough, but I don't think it would be all his call. Leon Rose is not as crazy. And even if you lose in the final, some people might say, well, get rid of, whoever it is that lets Wembanyama score 40 points a game because Chet Holmgren is supposed to be gone from OKC after what took place in Game 7. And I understand that. I don't think they're going to trade him. I don't think they should after one bad game or average at best series. But for the Knicks, even if they lose, you're going to break up this team. I love watching Giannis play. I've seen him in person 3 times. He's great. He's a treat. And I would love to have him on the Knicks or Nets. But at what cost? And we're going to see that play itself out, as Keith said. He expects him to get traded. And free agency starts July 1st or June 30th. We're not that far away. And for LeBron James, yeah, more and more people are thinking that he will not be in a Lakers uniform. That's the sense I get. And if not, then the question is where? Cleveland, I feel, makes the most sense. James Harden does want to stay in Cleveland. I don't know if that would work out with Donovan Mitchell, James Harden, and LeBron. You would think with James Harden it would help Cleveland, and it did. They went to the Eastern Conference Finals, even though he probably played almost an average playoff round, because he's pretty average at times, at best over the years, with some of his turnovers that have occurred over the years, and he has struggled at times, James Harden. Still, I think you got to give him some credit for what they achieved. So there's going to be a lot of NBA after the finals, but we're more focused on what will start today, and not that far from now. Can't wait. It is 13 minutes before the top of the hour. We'll take a break. Be back with more on the Gary Dickman Show right here, right now on ESPN Honolulu.
2: Hey, this is Rich Eisen. Coming up on Wednesday, we'll talk to 2-time Super Bowl champ Cooper Kupp. Comedian Patton Oswalt joins us in studio when we get you set for the tip-off of the NBA Finals on ESPN Honolulu, Hawaii's sports leader.
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4: The trip from the windward side to town is good so far on the Poly, the Like Like, and the H3. It's light from east to Oahu all the way in. The freeways on the west side are looking really good. Both merges are clear. The driving time from the H1, H2 merge to the Poly downtown, only 13 minutes. It's the same whether you take the H1 by the airport or the Moanalua freeway over Red Hill. Oahu roads are dry this morning. There's no rain around, although a large area of showers to the south.
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13: Yeah, I'm up at Brooklyn. Now I'm down in Tribeca, right next to the Narrow. But I'll be hood forever. I'm the new Sinatra.
1: Another good song. I like this song. Alicia Keys and Jay-Z. One of the good songs about New York City. It is Gary Dickman here on ESPN Honolulu, 92.7 FM and AM 1500. We are talking the NBA Finals, and I did find out that our coverage will start at 1:30 p.m., so we'll have an hour pregame show before every game, and it starts today exclusively on ESPN Honolulu. So you can get your basketball fix, and hopefully many of us will be happy tomorrow. You know, I find it interesting, as I said at the top of the show, about some of the topics that are going back and forth, like who will this championship mean more to, Jalen Brunson or Wembanyama. But another thing I have heard from more than one talk show over the last several days is that Victor Wembanyama, he's got the right mindset. He wants to win now. I mean, what did we expect him to think or say? Now, I understand why those comments are said, because he was really strong with what he said after Game 7 on Saturday. But still, would we expect anything less from him? You know, I'm young, and I'm just happy to be here. No, he's not going to say that. He's not going to feel that. I do feel that that was a lot of emotion that he let out after Game 7. I don't think I've ever seen anybody after winning a conference championship. Not that he didn't deserve to be happy and emotional, but I haven't seen anybody that emotional. I mean, he was basically celebrating like he won the NBA Finals, like the NCAA championship or an Olympic gold. And it is a big deal. And as Keith Smith said a few minutes ago, it's the furthest he has ever gone in his career. Well, he doesn't have a long career. And again, I'm happy for him. I know it does sound at times like I'm being critical of him. I'm not really being critical. I'm giving my honest opinion. And, you know, if that's the worst thing he does is get emotional after a conference championship, I think a lot of us would be happy with that. As, you know, he seems like, again, a great guy, great player, which leads me to this text question that came in a few minutes ago. Four players who are must-see, if you could, in the NBA today. I have not seen Victor Wembanyama play in person. He would be at the top, pun intended. I don't know if I have to put these in order, but Victor Wembanyama is definitely one of those. Now, I don't know if this question is supposed to be pertaining to players I have seen or haven't seen, but I'll give a little of both. But yeah, Wembanyama has got to be must see. I would love to see him play in person. Hopefully, one day I will. As far as some of the other big stars, well, I've seen Giannis, and that was a thrill. I would guess this is partly a recommendation. If you could see four players, in my opinion. Giannis, one of the games, he was against Philadelphia, and I believe he had 42 and Embiid had like 39. give or take a point. It was just such a great battle. Nikola Jokic, I think, is one of my favorite players. Well, I know he's one of my favorite players to see in person. I did get to see him once against Brooklyn. This is in March, the year they won the finals. And what I remember about that game is that he had a triple-double after three quarters, which is pretty cool. So I would also throw in Jalen Brunson. Jalen Brunson, I've only seen him play twice, I think, maybe three times. Last year, he was out when I went to the Knicks game, and they played Dallas, of all teams. But and you'll see it today, and you've seen it throughout the playoffs. When you really watch him play, and you might really start to think, how is he making those shots? They do not look like the shots a lot of basketball players might take. Some are off balance, some of these little spinning goes underneath players, and he's not the biggest guy. And, you know, he's a left-handed shooter, a little bit more difficult to defend maybe than some who are right-handed. But he makes incredible, incredible shots. Incredible. I would also throw, and I know I'm giving more than four now, Kevin Durant. Guy is a shooter from that side that makes him seem, and I've said this in the past, maybe the most unguardable player in the NBA. He is tougher to defend than LeBron James, even in his prime, I feel. And that's saying a lot. I feel another one of the most unguardable players I've ever seen is James Harden. Not as much these days, but, you know, 3 or 4 years ago, yeah, he was as good as it gets. So as far as players I haven't seen, because I've seen Shai Gilgeous-Alexander a couple of months ago, and he was another player. You know they're really, really special when they take jump shot after jump shot and the net doesn't even move. It's one thing to make these shots, and the sound of the swish is great, but it's even more spectacular when the net doesn't even move. Then you know there's somebody really, really special. I have been fortunate to see Steph Curry. In the exhibition game here against the Clippers a couple of years ago, but once in Golden State. Fortunately for me, there's not a lot of players that are really, really good that I haven't seen. But by the same token, there are some young players out there, and every year that list grows and grows to be even more special. I said a couple of times this week that with the NBA the way it is, and talking about no repeat champion in 8 years, you could make three all-star teams and not have a bad pick for 36 players. 12 on a team, three teams, and it would be not really easy, but you would get bona fide all-star. And I love that about the league. If it's not my team winning, I like it better that there are different teams stepping up. I mean, before the season, I'll even go a little further ahead, actually. In the middle of December, whatever the date was of that in-season championship game, I think I might have even joked at the time, and it was totally a joke, that we just saw a preview of the NBA Finals. And that topic actually came up by some. Because the Knicks were pretty good, and they have been getting better in the last 3 or 4 years. San Antonio was on the rise. And could that be a preview of the NBA Finals? Nobody in their right mind back in December picked these two teams. I don't think anybody in their right mind out of New York or San Antonio picked either of these two teams. You had Oklahoma City. They weren't going anywhere. And you had teams like Denver and Minnesota. So you knew that those are the teams at the top. And yes, you know, everybody's expecting Wembanyama to, you know, play well and be healthy and all that. But I don't think anybody would have picked them to go to the finals. So I love it. I love it. I think it's really good for the league. Again, if it's not your team, I think it's great for the league. You get a big market in New York, and you get one of the smaller markets in San Antonio. And apparently these Spurs fans are getting a little nasty. They're doing a lot of things to get back at New York and talk bad about New York. I've heard the same thing with New York people talking a little trash about the Spurs. That kind of comes with the territory in the NBA Finals, and I guess just being in New York. Because people there, if you haven't noticed, can be really sarcastic and obnoxious. Not that I'm one of them, but I have heard. We're going to get a break in here. We're going to get you caught up with traffic. We will be back with the second hour and a couple of impressive stats on the Gary Dickman Show, ESPN Honolulu.
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19: 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ESPN Honolulu traffic is brought to you by Midas Hawaii.
20: It's very light from the east side, and it's also still light from windward Oahu if you were headed over on the Poly, the Leke, Leke, or the H3. The west side traffic is good on the freeways, although the usual morning slowdown has started through the Waikele area. You'll move okay, though, from the H1-H2 merge to downtown. Barrington traffic is still good on the leeward coast. Fort Weaver slow northbound in a couple of spots after Iroquois, but so far, still looking okay up to the freeway.
21: Have you been to Midas, Midas Hawaii?
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0: It is almost 6:02 a.m. on this Wednesday morning. It is Hump Day. You are listening, and I thank you for listening to the Gary Dickman Show on ESPN Honolulu, 92.7 FM and AM 1500. We have got the NBA Finals. We've got the Stanley Cup Final. You heard game one yesterday. Vegas, boy, they're on a roll, kind of like the Knicks. They've won seven in a row. The Knicks have won 11. We will have game two of the Stanley Cup Final tomorrow, and that'll be on ESPN Honolulu. I'm going to get back to the NBA playoff talk and also some of the UH talk that I brought up last hour, and I will get some texts that have come in, 808-296-1500. I want to get into something that I saw last night, and as I opened this column up, I was curious where the University of Hawaii would rank. It is from Nevada Sportsnet. It is by Chris Murray. He's been on our show over the years, mostly talking Nevada football. And he writes for Nevada Sportsnet. And this column is, he ranks the Mountain West athletic departments from best to worst in the new look league. And when I saw that headline, I'd be honest, the reason I thought Hawaii would be low on this list is because of the lack of funds, and kind of ties into the NIL. And maybe, and it shouldn't be this, it actually should be a positive, the football stadium. But that's nothing that the athletic department did anything wrong. In fact, I think they should be credited from way back with David Matlin and what they accomplished in short time. But here are the ranking, and I'll read what he wrote about UH, but in order. Number one, New Mexico. And real briefly, he said they have won 50 Mountain West titles since it formed this Mountain West version that we just had. Well, we'll have it end in a month from now, a little less than a month, from 2013-14. The most, by the way, is San Diego State. San Diego State had won the most Mountain West titles in all the sports they play in. So New Mexico is one. I can see that the athletic department ranking is based on success. That is a big part of it. And here we go with a couple of other schools. UNLV, number two. And it just talks about what they've got with their facilities and the football program mainly. They also mention, and we'll see this up close in a few months, a powerhouse women's basketball team. I knew they were good. I didn't know they were viewed as a powerhouse. They've got good golf and tennis programs also. They haven't gone to the NCAA men's basketball tournament, however, since 2013. That's a long gap, and they've had several coaches over that time frame. And then we get to number three. Yes, it is the University of Hawaii. And here's what Chris Murray says about our university. A longtime football-only affiliate, the Rainbow Warriors become a full Mountain West member this year and should be poised for immediate success. Hawaii won six Big West championships this season. That sounds really good when I see that. Tied for the league's second most. Four of those were in the sports the Mountain West did not sponsor this season, but they should still be baked into the strength of an athletic department. The Rainbow Warrior football program is in solid shape, as is its men's and women's basketball teams and baseball and softball teams. Are any at the championship level? Probably not, but I could see a lot of top four finishes in 26-27. Hawaii's men's and women's volleyball programs are usually elite, although the latter is digging out of a poor coaching hire. Wow, I did not read that last line until right now. That, I think, is, first of all, inaccurate, an opinion that not too many people would share, or would they? Now, he's talking about former coach Robin Amo. I don't know if I would call that a poor coaching hire. Did they go far in the NCAA tournament? No. Did they make it every year but this past year? Yes. I don't know if I would call that a poor coaching hire. And you're following a legend. Volleyball's gotten more popular. I don't know. I have a hard time agreeing with that. I would not state it that way at all. If you have an opinion on that, I would like to hear it. And I know there were some comments during the year when the team was struggling, but not overall with her tenure. I would not view that as a poor coaching hire at all. As far as the other things Chris Murray mentioned, I love it. I think it says a lot about what this athletic department, what the University of Hawaii teams have accomplished in this last sports calendar year. That's pretty cool. Six Big West championships. and tied for the second most. I don't know who has the most. I can find that out. But I think that's kind of some compliments that he's given us. To hear that our football program is in solid shape. Again, it's his opinion, but we would agree. And that wasn't the case 4, 5, 6 years ago, let's say, from Todd Graham, maybe for the first year of Timmy Chang. Now they are, and they get better and better every year. They got basketball teams. Hopefully they can maintain with a new coach on the women's side and a new roster on the men's side that are the defending Big West champion, although they'll be in the Mountain West, of course. So I liked what Chris Murray said. Now, just for the other schools, and I'm not going to read too much on them, but number 4, Grand Canyon. They won 37 titles in 4 years, but that was in the WAC. Now they're in the Mountain West, full-time except for football. And we'll see what happens. Now, they were in the Mountain West last year, and they did win 2 titles. See, this is kind of a weird number. I don't like this. And you'll understand why in a second. They said, Chris Murray, right, they won 2 titles last year, both in softball. And that's the problem I have with these postseason conference championships and tournaments. See it in basketball. You see it in every sport except for, well, really football. Football you do also. You have a regular season champion, and you have a conference tournament champion. You can't have 2 champions. Now, for softball, it's the same school. But I'll use men's basketball as an example. You don't think Irvine was calling themselves or is calling themselves the Big West champions from last year? They won the Big West regular season. Yeah, Hawaii won the postseason tournament. And they're both calling themselves Big West champions. That's what I have a problem with. That's the, you know, I love championship week and the playoffs are great, but the fact that it stands for more than the regular season in a lot of this, and I've mentioned this a lot in basketball over the years, I don't like that. But yeah, you're a softball. You won 2 titles in softball in 1 year. That just doesn't sound like that is actual. Nevada is ranked number 5, which is surprising, especially when you look at their football team. They have won only 12 titles in 14 years since joining the Mountain West in 2012, the second fewest. Yeah, they have struggled a lot. Their basketball team, I know, has had moments, but not enough of them. And hopefully they won't have many next year, at least when they play Hawaii. San Jose State, number 6. They've won a title in 5 different sports since 2020, including football, baseball, women's golf, women's soccer, and women's tennis. You compare that to Nevada, which has won titles in 3 sports since 2020. So San Jose State, so why are they ranked lower? That's a good point I just bring up as I read that there. They also talk about how they are heavily funded by university and student fee money and must bolster its, quote, earned revenue to set up sustained winning at a higher level. Sounds familiar, doesn't it? Number 7, Air Force. Won Mountain West title in the last 2 years, and that was women's gymnastics this year. Football team has gone back-to-back years without a bowl game. Well, we'll be playing them this year. And the basketball team, wow, this is sad. Their basketball team is 7-57 overall in 2 years. But even worse, wow, in the Mountain West, 1-39 in 2 years. In 2 years of conference play, they have won 1 game. I can't wait to play them. Wow, that's really tough. And you want to see the military academies do well. Although they have won 22 Mountain West titles over the years, 18 of those are in men's cross country and track and field. Wyoming, number 8. They have got the fewest Mountain West titles since the current membership was formed in 2013. Only 5. And they're only 2nd to Nevada. Their last title was women's tennis regular season championship 3 years ago. And they haven't won a championship in the Mountain West in any sport in 3 years. UTEP, number 9. Now, they're new in the conference, coming over from Conference USA. They've only won 1 championship in Conference USA in the last 7 years. That was a tie for regular season volleyball. It doesn't say if it's men's or women's. I think it's women's there. It has to be women. And then last, and maybe least, UC Davis. UC Davis, another newcomer to the Mountain West in all sports but football, they won a pair of Big West titles this year, 2nd fewest in the Big West. Men's water polo winning the tournament, and women's volleyball, forgot about them, they won the women's volleyball regular season title. And they said, Chris Murray writes, they were the most head-scratching inclusion into the Mountain West rebuild. They don't have football. They're in football in the FCS. Financially, they face a big, big mountain, huge mountain, they say, entering the Mountain West. Budgets are well below the league averages. And so they're also in most sport, their RPI is between 150 and 200. I was fearful in a way, not that it matters that much, but it's a strong opinion from somebody who's kind of he is unbiased, I would think, Chris Murray, that the University of Hawaii might be mentioned in some of the financial struggles. So I'm glad they weren't, but I'm glad also that these positives are out there. And wouldn't it be great to have that for more than 1 year? Which goes back to my frustration in hour number one, talking about the NIL and the state, the legislature, the Senate, and not giving the university support. Not any. And it goes down to maybe several people. There have been accusations out there. Senator Donovan Dela Cruz talked about the University of Hawaii yesterday, saying they are liars, talking about, you know, the email that went back and forth with them not wanting the money and just the back and forth. Again, it makes my head spin, does give me a little bit of a headache, and it's almost embarrassing when you see what is being mentioned. Totally by the state. President Wendy Hensel, not really downplaying it, but didn't take the opportunity to throw anybody in office under the bus. And I would have loved if she did, but I understand why you don't. She's taking the right approach. But it is just really, really frustrating that they are not getting any help. They initially wanted that $5 million. The endowment has been mentioned. And as President Hensel mentioned in some of her comments in yesterday's Star Advertiser, the endowment doesn't pay a lot, and it wouldn't be something that you would get right now. I believe the amount they were looking at is about, was it $250,000 out of putting money into a fund? And the University of Hawaii was going to put up their own money. And I give Matt Elliott, the athletic director, a lot of credit for what they've been able to accomplish, what they've had to put up with, and still have success. The problem or the question or both is, how long can you maintain? And as we go into a new conference, officially on July 1st, will they be able to still have success? Will they be able to afford to have the success? It says a lot to me about these coaches. And from the athletic director down, that they are able to have these kind of seasons really since December and some even before that have been this good, even though you're not getting a lot of help. Because we know that there are student athletes that are not going to play here because of the NIL. We know and we have seen student athletes that have entered the transfer portal. And I'm sure there's several reasons out there. I believe that one of them has got to be NIL. I mean, I don't know that for any specific player or student athlete, but I think anybody who would think otherwise, at least on some level that is occurring, you'd be a little blind or naive to think that that is not the case. And, you know, maybe these politicians, some of them at least, are thinking that UH should just be self-sustaining, do it on their own, and that's great, but why not give some help? I would love, and I was thinking about this last night too, when I was reading more of Donna Mercado Kim's comments, I would love to be able to interview her without having to give her all the questions in advance. I have mentioned this in the past. We had her on, it was the day before the Todd Graham hearing. Remember that one? That was, I guess it was on YouTube, I believe. I think I said TV before, but it was on YouTube. And it was just talking about some of the allegations out there. Under Todd Graham, the football coach. And they were fairly ugly, and there was some testimony that was troubling. Just some of the abuse that he was, I guess, still alleged, although you kind of believe it after things that you've read and saw and heard back then. But we had her on the show the day before, Chris Hart and myself, and we got note after I arranged an interview from her office, a text or a phone call, saying she needed to know all of the questions in advance. Now, she's not the only guest that has said that, but I would say 99% of the guests never come up with that request. 99%. And she did that. And I can understand why. She doesn't want to, you know, be surprised. She doesn't want to be caught off guard. Doesn't want to be embarrassed and wants to be prepared. So I did send her a list of questions. I purposely went off. I didn't go off topic, and I don't remember what the exact question was, but I purposely did ask her something that was not on the list. Not to embarrass her. I just wanted to see her real response without, you know, having to prepare an answer. But I think that's what she would request, even if she would even think about, let's say, coming on the show. But if you could interview her without that advance notice, because when they're having these hearings and she is, you know, giving the back and forth with Wendy Hensel, with Matt Elliott, maybe with some of the coaches, if she's talked with them, they don't know what she's about to ask. Why does she get that benefit of being totally prepared to have the right answer on her end that might not be the actual truth? And I would love to be able to question her on some of this. And again, it wouldn't be anything to, you know, embarrass her necessarily, but I have a feeling there would be some interesting comments by her, but I'm pretty certain that will never happen. I have in the past reached out to Kurt Favella's office. That was also, I believe, probably right after the Todd Graham hearing, if that's the right title for that, and never got a response. I reached out two different ways and didn't hear anything on it. I wasn't thinking I would get an answer or response, but I was hopeful. And at least, you know, I made the effort. Every now and then, whether it's, you know, politicians or back in the day, Kahuku's high school principal to try to talk about coaching terminations, never got a response. I wonder why. It is 18 minutes after the hour of 6 a.m. on this Wednesday morning. You are listening to the Gary Dickman Show on ESPN Honolulu. We're going to take a break. Got some impressive stats. We'll go to the text line. 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
1: Wednesday on Let's Talk Sports, man, I'm a nervous wreck. Here it is. It's here. Such a big game. I don't know what to do, Billy.
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3: Let's Talk Sports with Kanoa Leahy and Billy Hull. Tune in starting at 7 a.m. on ESPN Honolulu. ESPN Honolulu traffic.
4: There is much slower than usual traffic going into Pearl Harbor right now. All of the gates are backed up and it's affecting the freeway. The H1 is backed up from the Nimitz exit to the Halava interchange. If you're driving in from the west, take the Moanalua freeway to avoid all that traffic. The drive into Honolulu from the east side is good on Kalani Anoli Highway and on the freeway. And it's still clear coming over the mountains on the Pali, the Likelike, and on the H3 freeway.
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0: It is 21 minutes after the hour of 6 a.m. Gary Dickman and Josh Pacheco here in our ESPN Honolulu studios in downtown, and we'll get some texts coming up in just a minute. I did see on Twitter during the break, Devon Best in Hawaii. I saw a couple of pictures earlier this week, and I see one from yesterday with his family, his kids, and glad to see him doing well and back in Hawaii. I know he comes back when he can. You know, one note from my interview last hour with Keith Smith from Spot Track in the front office show talking the NBA Finals, and this is something that might be a bigger deal than I might have originally thought because it does involve Mitchell Robinson, the backup center for the Knicks. Initially, we heard broken pinky, and depending on the severity of that, it could limit him, maybe not too much, maybe just some pain, and he keeps saying he's good to go. No specifics from the Knicks, which is kind of like them these days, as far as when that injury occurred, which is kind of irrelevant now. But Keith Smith reported that it's actually a broken hand, and Brian Windhorst saw his video during the break. The metacarpal bone is broken. Now, I don't know exactly where that is, but I know it's a bone that is important. But Brian Windhorst indicating with his comments that this is more than just a broken pinky. And he's a backup center. Even if he was 100% healthy, and he is important. I'm not trying to downplay him. He is an important player. He's not going to play. He's not going to be asked to play more than 15, 20 minutes most time. Now, let's say Karl-Anthony Towns gets in big foul trouble and they need the side. They're going to go with him. They would go with him. But he hasn't played tons of minutes in the playoffs, and part of it is his free throw shooting. It is awful, awful. It is 30%. It might be a little below that now. And so knowing that he has a broken hand, yeah, that's a lot different. That's a lot different than a broken finger. It sounds like it would be a lot different, especially just a broken pinky. So he is still, from what I'm reading, expected to play. But now I am curious as far as how effective he might be based on that. And hopefully he will be somewhat effective. And they don't have a lot of options after him. I also saw, scrolling during the break, Greg Oden. Remember Greg Oden, former, I think he was the number one pick, came out of Ohio State with Mike Conley Jr. Mike Conley Jr. is still in the NBA with Minnesota now, not playing much. Greg Oden had foot problems. Like several seven-footers over the years, and never lasted. Anyway, he was doing an interview yesterday, and he said that for Victor Wembanyama, as soon as he gets the weight like a Giannis, he will be impossible to stop. And I do agree with that. You know, one of the things about Wembanyama, as great as he is, and he's got a lot of skill sets like a guard as far as his three-point shooting. He's not a bad ball handler for a guy that size. But if he puts on a little weight, as I talked with Keith Smith, my opinion on this series as far as slowing him down a little bit is to get real physical with him. And I'm not saying he's weak, but that's not his strength. Strength is not his strength. And imagine if he does put on some weight. And like a lot of us, you just wait a few years and it happens automatically. You don't even have to try. But I thought that was kind of interesting, the comments there. It is 25 minutes after the hour of 6 a.m. and it is time for the impressive stats of the day. And I got a couple of them here. One of them, this is great news, and you saw this yesterday, Nick Herbig, the latest $100 million athlete from Hawaii. That is always a good thing. He signed a 4-year extension with the Pittsburgh Steelers. And he's been really good. He's been hurt every now and then, but still, when he's on the field, he has been exceptional. The contract, the exact numbers are $103.67 million, actually over 5 years. $42 million guaranteed. He's not even listed as a starter. He is, though, the 14th highest paid edge rusher in the NFL. And his guaranteed money is 22nd. That's amazing for a linebacker. I know he's, again, an edge rusher, a hybrid. And I'm glad for him. I love watching him play. And I'm glad it's really working out for him. And he did say before this contract, even acknowledging, I wouldn't call myself a starter, but he also said recently, his desire, his quote is, my desire is to be a Steeler for life. And he's on his way with that new deal. So, yeah, 5-year deal. And definitely deserve with what he has done. So glad for him. Okay, also on the stat of the day. I saw this. If you would have to guess which NFL team has the richest owner, by dollar amount, of course, their value, their worth, who would you guess? I would not have guessed Denver. Denver has the richest owner in the NFL, and that is the Walton family. And they are known for Walmarts and a few other big businesses. $77.4 billion. I'm not talking $77 million. $77.4 billion. That's a lot of money. And it's really something when you think about this, because I have all 30 teams here. The drop-off from number one to number two is $53 million. That is amazing. So Denver's at 77.4. Kansas City is number two at 24.8 billion. The Hunt family. Oil business, I believe, is where it started. Number three. Now, this has nothing to do, well, it doesn't really have much to do necessarily with the team's success. As an example, the Jets are number six on this list. Point well taken there. It's just based on the owner. It's in addition to the team's success and revenue and profits. It's also in addition to what the owners have done to get this much money to buy an NFL franchise. David Tepper for Carolina, $20.3 billion. I won't go through all the numbers unless you want to know for your team. But that drop-off, first of all, again, from Denver to Kansas City, $50 million, $53 million. Seattle is number four. L.A. Rams, number five. Jets, six. Dallas, seven. I thought they might have been a little higher up at 13.8 for Jerry. Jacksonville, number eight. New England, number nine. Miami, number 10. Now, I'll give the bottom five here. And I would not have guessed this either. The owners in the NFL with the lowest amount of money, they are in dire straits. I'm just joking, because it's at $1.2 billion. It is the Pittsburgh Steelers and Art Rooney II. That is, look at Denver and look at Pittsburgh. 77.4 to $1.2 billion. And still, Pittsburgh, well, compare them to Denver over the last 10, 20 years. And I know Denver had that streak with Peyton Manning, and before that with John Elway. Pittsburgh has been much more successful, I would think, over the years. Next to last, Chicago Bears, $1.3 million. In front of them, it's a tie, actually. Minnesota, $1.3 million. Arizona, $1.4 million. And that's only because they cut costs everywhere, the Bidwell family. Tennessee at number five, $2 billion. It's interesting that the Giants, the New York Giants, are at $2.1 billion, and the New York Jets are at $16 billion. Now, again, doesn't have anything to do with really the stadium or what state. It's really the owner and what they have done. The Johnson family, Woody Johnson, fairly wealthy, $16 billion. Anyway, I thought that was kind of interesting there as far as where NFL owners do rank. And so anyway, just wanted to give you a couple of impressive stats. I'm saving a couple for tomorrow, but we do have the NBA playoff to talk about. There'll be definite impressive stats after game one. I'm going to actually give you one more, because this is something where I'm not sure if there's many people. Kanoa Leahy would know this because he's a Spurs fan. I know this because I'm a Knicks fan, but I don't know if many other people realize that there is a player in these finals who is guaranteed to get a ring. How is that possible, you might ask, and I would have asked that too. There is a player on the Spurs who was traded to the Knicks back in February, former Baylor star Jeremy Sochin. He doesn't play much. In fact, he's probably the Knicks' 13th or 14th man. When they got him, that was a big pickup. He could be a backup big. He hardly plays, but he played for the Spurs. He will, even though he got traded. And I don't know if he'll necessarily get a ring, but I think he would because he played for them more than half the season. He would get a playoff share. Even if you don't play a full season, you usually get a half share or partial share. But he will get a ring, according to the Daily Athlete, which can't go wrong there. I have a feeling that he'd much rather get it for the New York Knicks because he's on them right now, and who could blame him? But, yeah, that is a little rare. I'm sure he's giving the Knicks any pointers he can on the Spurs. This point of the season, when you're in the final, there are no secrets. Even the play calls, I'm sure the Knicks are going to be as familiar as they could be without any help. But I thought that was kind of interesting there. But those are some of the impressive stats of the day. I know
9: Don't
0: some,
9: act like you're not impressed.
0: Will Ferrell making another appearance. I did see him. He was getting interviewed live yesterday, and it was a WNBA game for the LA Sparks. And I did mention the other day that if you do get a chance, check out some of his videos. I only saw them on social media. He's doing these commercials for the World Cup. One of them is with Marshawn Lynch. And there's another one with Snoop Dogg, and there's a few others. I have not seen them on TV yet. And I mentioned to a few people yesterday, they have not seen them. But check them out. Will Ferrell, he is simply the GOAT, one of the GOATs in comedy. Here's another GOAT. The POP Fishing, Marine, and Seafood Expo is happening on Saturday, June 13th at Pier 38. 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It is fun for the whole family. Check it out, again, coming up a week from Saturday at Pier 38.
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4: Traffic's clear from the windward side. No incidents on the Poly, the Likelike, or the H3. From the east, it's clear on both Kalani on Oli Highway and on the freeway. There is some unusually slow traffic from the west side because of backups at the Pearl Harbor gates. The H1 is backed up from the Nimitz exit to Aiea. The H1 slows at the H1-H2 merge. The Moanalua Freeway, the better choice right now after Halawa. If you're going into Pearl Harbor, allow extra time.
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4: It is exactly 6:36 a.m. on this Wednesday morning. It is hump day, and it is the Gary Dickman Show on ESPN Honolulu, 92.7 FM and AM 1500. I've decided to give a bonus impressive stat, but I'm going to give it in about a minute or two because I know some people have texted in, and I haven't gotten to them in a while, so I just want to make sure I address them, and there's some different topics here. The first one that came in a little over 35 minutes ago, talking about the NFL, and here it is. The text says, hello, Gary. Remember, this is the same Haslam, Jimmy Haslam for Cleveland, who signed Deshaun Watson and went through multiple coaches and GMs with the Browns. The Giannis Antetokounmpo clock keeps ticking with less than 3 weeks remaining until the deadline that Milwaukee Bucks co-owner Jimmy Haslam set in early May. People might not realize why that text makes sense. It's Jimmy Haslam, the guy who owns the Browns, is also an owner of the Milwaukee Bucks. I had heard that a while back, and I had forgotten about it because the perception I got of Jimmy Haslam with Cleveland is that he's not a really good owner. I mean, just the Deshaun Watson contract, enough said, as the texter said. With the Milwaukee Bucks, you got Giannis. You got that situation. As the texter said, the clock keeps ticking, and it's less than 3 weeks or so before the NBA draft. They did indicate that there would be a trade, or they hope to get a trade accomplished by then. And so the clock is ticking. I don't know what you're going to get back to make it worth it. Well, I guess what you're going to get back basically is a lot of draft picks. And I remember a guest joined me several months ago in the NBA, might have been the NFL actually. And the question was, there were so many trades in the NFL. This was right before the trade deadline, I remember, in November. And a lot of these trades were for, you would trade a player and then get a draft pick in like the fifth round and give up one in the sixth round, something like that. And a lot of the trades had those draft picks, not first or second rounds necessarily. And my guest said that general managers love stockpiling draft picks. And I guess they should. I guess they would. But you have to make a trade, basically every trade that has draft picks in there. It seemed like there are a lot of those. You look at Mikal Bridges, who went to the New York Knicks from the Brooklyn Nets, right across the river there. And he came at the price of 4 first-round draft picks. There was a player or two exchanged in there also. That is a bad trade for the Knicks, I guess you could say. Now, if they win the championship, it would look like a better trade, a good trade. And he had struggled, Bridges, a little bit earlier, even in the playoffs. He's doing great now. You still gave up 4 first-round draft picks. For Brooklyn, it's good, except now these Knicks' first-round draft picks are in the 20s and maybe even high 20s. But GMs, teams love draft picks. So going back to Giannis, whoever he gets traded to, whether it's Miami, who my guest last hour predicted he will go to, I don't think it'll be the Knicks. Portland supposedly is hot on the trail. You know that it's probably going to be a player or two, a starter or two, and then at least 3 first-round draft picks. Might not be 4. It's not going to be just 2. You don't get Giannis without giving up a lot of draft capital. So I agree with you on that, but this, the longer they wait, it's going to be even harder, I think. So anyway, thank you for that text. Definitely good good response there.

0: Another text that stuns me. Where are you coming from with this text? The texter says, and I'm hoping this is a joke, he's glad the NBA is almost over, exclamation point. Not just a period, an exclamation point. I'm glad it's not two or three. Says, I hope for only four games so it can be over sooner. Another exclamation point. Why are you saying that? And the same texter last week, I guess I know why, saying that why so much NBA talk? NBA is not good, but I love it. And I think this time of the year, it is even better. By the way, before I go any further, I just want to give a congratulations. Scott Robbs just became a grandfather for the first time. Yeah, his daughter, Ileani, had a baby. And congratulations to everybody involved. And yeah, Scott, we can start calling him Grandpa or Papa. I'm sure he would appreciate that. But congratulations, Scott. Another text coming in says, good morning, Gary. I saw that for UH football, they have six games on linear TV with three on the CW and three on Fox. And then four games on the Mountain West Plus app, which I'm assuming will be available on Hawaii News Now locally. I was surprised that teams like North Dakota State, the newest member, got nine games on linear TV. Wyoming has eight to nine as well. UNLV has 10. Does UH have less games on TV because we have the contract with Hawaii News Now, whereas other schools may not have a media deal contract with their local media TV partners? I would think there's something along those lines as far as why we don't have more. And I did see, I thought it was three Mountain West Plus games, which would be Hawaii News Now. You're saying four. There might have been a road game. There was one road game on that, and then a few home games there. As far as why, I think part of it is also part of it is the time slot. Even though we play in a very favorable time slot, we found out a year or two ago, because a lot of the people that do legal gambling and even the illegal gambling like to watch the Hawaii games. It's a way to make back your money or win even more money. So that time slot has actually worked out pretty well, and it's something that is attractive to TV networks. But also, you're not going to have as many games because of that. That's what I'm assuming. Now, look at Wyoming. They're not a very good football program. I mentioned some of their numbers earlier, that they have eight or nine games on. I think what it is that you want to broadcast as many games as you can on TV. And now with all the different either networks or streaming services, you can get more. And that is one of the good things about the Mountain West TV contract. You've got Fox, you've got the CW, and you've got other networks. So you have more availability and more exposure. But anyway, I hope that answers your question. But six on regular TV, three on the CW, and three on that other three-letter network. But yeah, well, there's one that was to be determined, I believe it was. And I think that was the Arizona State game, if I'm not mistaken. So anyway, thank you for that text. And it is going to seem a little different with the new TV station here. And we'll get used to it just like any other change. Another text coming on about the NBA. Clippers trade of SGA and picks, one of the worst. Yeah, that's an example. I was talking about the honest possibility with the trade and how much the Milwaukee Bucks would get in return. You're not going to give them away. And obviously that marriage is broken. It doesn't seem like there's any way he could play for them. It seems like that. And you just imagine what it's like on the inside with what we're hearing on the outside. And you know that they're going to want draft picks. They're going to want to get an even return. They want to come out. You can't just give him away and come out with lesser talent on your team. Now, maybe short term that'll happen, but you got to stockpile some draft picks. So you're going to get them. But the Clippers trade. And that came up a day or so ago, because I wasn't sure if that many people remembered that Shai Gilgeous-Alexander was a Clipper. And he got traded for Paul George. And that was, I believe, the day free agency started. Because the same night, the LA Clippers got Kawhi Leonard. And within an hour or two of that pickup, with that signing of a free agent, then they got the trade. SGA was not a superstar with the Clippers. He was not an MVP. He was one of the really good players that came out of Kentucky almost every year. And some of them did well in the NBA. None of them ever got to what he has done. Nobody really expected that. So even though the Clippers are looking pretty bad for that, did anybody really foresee that? And at the time, Paul George was a missing piece that you would think would have gotten the Clippers to maybe win more than just two playoff rounds. They've never done that. And it didn't work out. Part of it, Kawhi's injuries. There are other things involved there, but they never got that far. And they did give up to OKC. As an example, the 12th pick in this month's draft was a Clippers pick. They traded it to OKC. So not only did OKC get a two-time MVP and an NBA Finals MVP and an NBA champion and a Western Conference finalist, they also get these draft picks on top of that. And Paul George was a very good player for a few years. He was an all-star. I don't look at him as a Hall of Famer. And I know that conversation I have had several years ago, and that, you know, something maybe for the future. And it's easy to say that because of his recent injury history. But even when he was healthy, very good player, just not a Hall of Famer. SGA looks like he's probably on his way. And anyway, this other text from the texter, I do not quite understand. Oh, I get it. But the guy is saying he doesn't want to hear the NBA talk. He says maybe he wants you to talk about World Cup soccer. Well, in a few weeks, the NBA will be over. A few people, not many, but a few will be happy. And then we will talk World Cup soccer. We will talk baseball. How about this? NBA draft is coming up in less than 3 weeks. Then we've got free agency in less than 4 weeks. Then we've got the NBA Summer League in Las Vegas in July. So we got a lot of NBA talk coming ahead. We will talk the World Cup, though. It's something that many people think is the greatest sporting event in the world. It's not in the United States. But now that it's in the United States, I think we'll pay a lot more attention. Hopefully, we'll have a team that'll go very, very far in the World Cup tournament, which is starting really, really soon. So that is a good thing. We will come back in just a minute. I do have that bonus impressive stat, and this is something that I initially thought was fake, but apparently it is real, and the number will freak you out. You'll be shocked. You won't believe it, but trust me, this one is true. That is coming up next as we get ready to close it out here in the Gary Dickman Show on ESPN Honolulu.
1: Hey, this is Rich Eisen. 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
3: Traffic is unusually slow going into Pearl Harbor this morning at all of the gates. There are long backups on Kamehameha Highway as well as on Nimitz at the main gates. It's backed up to the freeway, and the freeway is also backed up from the Nimitz exit to Halawa. Coming in from the west, the H1 is now slow from the Waikele Shopping Center to Halawa. No slow traffic yet from the east side of the island, and it's a good ride over the Ko'olau on all three highways.
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0: Back we are in a few minutes. I have left. I'm going to go to the text line, and I do have that bonus impressive stat that is coming up in a second. Of course, Let's Talk Sports with Kanoa Leahy and Billy Ho will be starting at 7 a.m. And I got a little bone to pick because you heard Billy and Kanoa talking about their upcoming show from yesterday morning and afternoon. And Billy Ho predicting a Seattle Mariners sweep over the New York Mets. Well, I will point out then to him, and I told him I wouldn't do trash talk, but I will point out two words, game seven, maybe two other words, Chet Holmgren. Anyway, I'm happy for Billy's Mariners and not happy for the Mets, not at all. But anyway, let me get to the impressive stat, and then I will get a couple more texts in here. As I said, I thought this was something that was just made up, and apparently this isn't. I still don't think that this can happen, but there is a plan. And this is by a cruise line called the Freedom Cruise Line. And they are planning a long, mile-long super ship. Are you ready for the capacity? You'd play a Super Bowl there. They are planning the ship to seat or house 80,000 people. 80,000. The biggest cruise ship now, they say, has 7,600 people. That's it. That's the biggest ship. 80,000. They would have a 15,000-seat sports stadium, a tram system to go to and from. And again, this I thought it was a joke. It is not a joke. This is actually something that has been mentioned since the 90s, but it never came to fruition, and it's still not a done deal. But they are talking about a price tag, $16.1 billion. Now, if politicians like Kurt Favela and Donna Mikado Kim got a vote on this, you're not getting any money. Just be aware of that. They will have 50,000 houses for 10,000 rooms for tourists. 20,000 people would be on the crew. So I don't know if that's included in the 80,000 that are on the boat, because otherwise that makes it 100,000. 20,000 employees. And they say it's a strong crew. Well, you would hope it's a strong crew. I would really love to see something like that happen. I can't imagine that it is. I see some drawings of it now. They say it'll take about 4 years to complete. But the first residents, I guess you can move onto the ship while they are still building it. There was an engineer named Norman Nixon. There's actually an NBA player named Norman Nixon, played for the Lakers back in the day. Really good guard, then went to the Clippers. I don't think it's that same Norm Nixon. This is Norman Nixon. Anyway, he's an engineer, and he first came up with this idea in the 1990s. It died in 2012, and the plans went on the back burner. It would be powered by nuclear fuel, and it would be too big to dock anywhere in the planet. So it would stay in international waters permanently. It would circle the world every 2 to 3 years. I have read every now and then about some people take a cruise that is like 6 months long. I have never been on a cruise. I've been on cruise ships with family members, one here in Hilo, my aunt and uncle touring the island, and it was great to have dinner and be on the ship. I've had my family members, my mother has been on cruises, my sister, my brother. Not that I wouldn't want to go, but I wouldn't want to go for that long. A few months is probably way too long to be on a cruise ship. This is amazing. The largest ship is, as I mentioned, 7,600, $2 billion for that. That is called the Icon of the Seas. 80,000, though, it's going to be called the Floating City, permanently on the ocean. That is something that I still don't necessarily believe, but as we know now, nothing is impossible. Nothing should shock us ever again. And another text coming in as we get ready to close it up saying, you getting nervous about game one? Yeah, I'm nervous. I don't know what Knicks team in a way is going to show up in that, even though they've been incredible over these 11 games. This is the San Antonio Spurs, and has been pointed out many times to me over the last week. They're way better than anybody the Knicks have played in the playoffs. Yeah, they are. The Knicks also blew out basically everybody they play in the playoffs. So I don't think they're going to win by 26 points, which has been almost their average over this winning streak. But they still could win. But, yeah, I'm nervous. I'm also nervous about Mitchell Robinson. He is expected to play. Saw another notification on that a few minutes ago. He is basically playing with a broken hand. And if he's in the game, I would expect the Spurs to foul him early and often. Send him to the free throw line. See if he can somehow reach his 30% average in the playoffs with a broken hand. But I also think that he can be effective for them. He obviously could be, or they would not even consider playing him. He is important to this team. As few minutes that he plays, it's big time. So we'll see about that. Let's see what else we got here on the text line. I guess we talked about the NIL, and there was another text basically saying, okay, let me see if I can get this text in here. It says, the argument for NIL was that the schools were making a lot of money from the athletes' NIL, and they deserve some of that money. What happened to all the money the schools were making? Yeah, I don't think that's necessarily the case. The schools weren't making money off the athletes' NIL. Before the schools were allowed to pay, which was not the case initially with NIL, they were getting money from corporations, from boosters, alumni, you know, things like that, for name, image, and likeness, which is funny. They should change the name of it. Schools weren't making money off that. So they were basically allowed now to give some of that money in NILs to the players so they can have a better opportunity to be right on top of keeping these players or enticing players to sign at their school. They were not making money off it. I guess you could say, though, that if you are able to get these really good players and get them the NIL, the school will make money if they're really successful. As an example, let's say Mike Alejado. You know, you got him. He helped this team go to a bowl game. He helped this team win a bowl game. And you give him NIL money to keep the team that will continue hoping to make revenue. But as I said, they do not make money from the NIL. The schools do not. They're paying money because of the NIL. It's actually a little bit different there. So just wanted to throw that out there. But thank you for that text. And they should come up with a new name. It has almost nothing to do with name, image, and likeness. It's just free agency at its highest form. With that, I will get ready to wrap it up. Cano and Billy are coming up next. We'll be back tomorrow to hopefully talk about the happy New York Knicks fan that I am. Have a great day, everybody. Aloha.
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3: There has been extra slow traffic going into Pearl Harbor this morning because of slow entry at the gates. It's better, but there are still backups on Nimitz, Kamehameha Highway, and the H1 is backed up from the Nimitz-Pearl Harbor exit to the Halawa Interchange. On the west side, the slowdown starts on the H1 at the Waikele exit. Driving on the windward side is good on Kahikili and still clear coming up from Kailua, and the three roads over the Ko'olau are good. It's also clear coming in from Hawaii Kai.
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1: You guys okay? Two of you okay? Everything all right?
25: Why do you ask?
1: Big day today.
0: Really? What's for lunch?
1: The Mets trying to avoid a sweep against the Mariners. Are you guys okay?
0: Oh, hey.
1: You guys all right?
0: Yesterday, I kept saying I wasn't going to give Billy a hard time about OKC and talk trash. And he starts the show with a promo yesterday putting down the New York Mets. I have two words for you. Chet Holmgren.
1: Yeah. Baseball season has started for me, Gary.
25: Yeah, yeah. We'll talk about baseball later. Our basketball teams are still playing.
0: Some teams are still playing, Billy.
25: Yeah, no, I'm nervous. I'm a nervous wreck. I'm in a bad mood. It's a tough morning. I don't know why I'm in a bad mood. Because I'm nervous.
1: Your team is in it. It's game one. You have the finals. The Spurs have a chance to win. I come in and you're just moping around like, oh, I'm so nervous. This is terrible. Fine. Why don't we just put Oklahoma City back in it so one of us can at least enjoy it? But no.
25: That's funny. Yeah. Anyway, Gary, how are you feeling this morning?
0: I am nervous, sure, but
25: put
0: I'm also
25: Oklahoma
0: excited.
25: Oklahoma City back in. What the heck are you talking about?
1: I mean, if you're
25: about?
1: Not going to enjoy me, just sit and just mope around. Oh, yeah, this is such a terrible thing. My team's in the finals.
0: I'm waiting for the refs to get brought up again.
1: Oh, yeah. Have you looked yet?
25: I have not looked yet.
1: Gino's,
25: I have not looked yet.
1: Oh, my goodness.
0: Yeah, we'll get the, did they announce it this part of
25: them? Hey, I don't know. It's within 24 hours, but it's not always necessarily the exact same time. So, I will keep an eye on that, who the officiating crew is for tonight's game.
1: Tony.
25: How are you feeling going into this one?
0: I'm
25: here?
0: Actually a little bit more nervous after some of the news I heard today because I knew that Mitchell Robinson had, at the time, a broken pinky. And depending on the severity of where it was on that bone, how it might hinder him for the series. And now we're finding out it's a broken hand.
1: Oh, really?
0: Yeah.
25: Oh, yeah. They've been saying it's a pinky this entire time.
0: Yeah. So my guest last hour from Spot Track in the front office show, Keith Smith, said that. And even Brian Windhorst on Twitter, or one of the ESPN shows, and I saw the video on Twitter, said the same thing. He's expected to play. But how successful, how good can he be? Even though he's only going to play, even if he's 100% healthy, probably not more than 15 to 18 minutes anyway.
25: I got the official's assignment. Game one, tonight's crew, Scott Foster, James Capers, Sean Wright.
1: Usually Scott Foster is the one to try to extend the series.
25: Yeah. Well, we know it's going to a game two now. For sure, with Scott Foster officiating that one. Yeah, so that's the officiating trio. J.B. DeRosa.
1: Did you see who the replay center official is?
25: Zach Zarba is the replay official.
0: Good old Zach.
25: Yeah. No confidence. I have no confidence whatsoever in this. In this,
0: you really feel that way about officials? I think, especially with Tony Brothers. I think the only official.
25: No, Tony Brothers really is the only one. Like, he has sort of ascended to me as being one of the biggest clowns among all of the NBA officials. Like,
0: only
25: it really
0: once
25: is. It really is bad. I mean, he has changed the course of basketball history with his officiating, and I'm not even joking about
0: it. The Minnesota game with Chris Finch, that game he went off. He got personal that
25: game.
0: Yeah,
25: he got personal there, but then he's like, you know, laughing with other teams. Whatever. That's his interaction with players and coaches. That's one thing. But to me, it's just the egregiousness of calls or no calls or reversal calls. Like, it's just a constant stream of inconsistency and guessing, and it just doesn't make any sense. And I think even in these playoffs, man, he has the reason we talk, the fact that we're talking about him, and the fact that, I mean, even in like jest, at least somewhat, the fact that we have to mention him as like part of the storyline is part of the problem, right? I mean, even in the Pistons series when he didn't call that late second foul when they were going up against the Cavs, and it was like that was clearly
0: true,
25: a foul.
0: True.
25: Everyone thought that it was a foul, and just didn't. He just decided not to call it, and it's just those kinds of things that can impact games, that have impacted series over the course of NBA playoff history.
0: There is something to that. I think there is, but also look
25: at
0: this,
25: we're talking
0: like,
25: basketball, Billy. You can.
0: He wouldn't be still officiating if he graded out so poorly. I don't think the NBA is going to give him these games if he didn't deserve it.
25: Yeah, but I mean,
0: and maybe he's not doing anymore.
25: I guess we will just all trust that the evaluation system in the NBA and the way that these officials are graded is absolutely without question and is trustworthy.
4: Yeah.
25: So we'll just go with
4: that. You've read those 2-minute reports.
25: Yeah,
4: those
25: exactly.
4: Are all...
25: Yeah, those they're never in denial for that. So you're right, Gary. Never mind. I totally pull myself out of that fray.
0: I have never heard anybody so on the officials as you are lately with your conversation and thoughts.
4: Can you just be happy? You're in the finals. That's all I'm asking. Just enjoy it, please.
25: I'm irritable. I'm irritable today.
4: I'm
25: a nervous wreck here.
0: He's upset about the Mets.
4: I don't think it's that.
25: All right. How are you feeling? Mitchell Robinson thing is a concern.
0: I'm excited because, again, this is something I really did not think I would ever experience again, to be honest. It's been so long. They've been so bad for a long time until the last 3 or 4 years. And to see this happen, even if they lose, and I keep saying that, but even if they lose in these finals, I don't think I would be that as upset as I am normally when a team of mine loses, because they've overachieved to a certain extent, and I'm so glad they're there. But even when with my guest last hour said something I've been saying of late, you want more than that. You want to be greedy. Why not win? Don't be happy like the fans seem to be right now and thinking that they won. Don't be like Victor Wembanyama and get all emotional after winning a conference championship.
25: Oh,
0: nobody's
25: my
0: ever
25: gosh.
0: Done that before. Forget about Tony Brothers. Come on, Victor.
25: Are you serious?
0: Oh, I'm serious about
25: this. This is a real stance that you're taking now.
0: I've said it
25: like you're like Kevin, like Kevin Garnett said the same thing too. Like he got too emotional after the Western Conference Finals.
0: I'm not saying he got too emotional necessarily. What I am saying is that I've never seen anybody get that emotional ever after winning a conference championship.
25: Because
0: it was almost comical because I think he forgot there's another round.
25: Yeah. No. Exactly. Like you should not show any emotion after
0: a
25: grueling 7-game series win over a team that has become like this, that was perceived as this insurmountable opponent. You shouldn't do that. You're right. Luckily the Knicks went up against the Cavs team that just gave up after they gave up that game one lead and just basically mailed it in. So congratulations that the Knicks were able to be a little bit more, you know, poised after their sweep win. The Spurs were in an emotional series. This guy obviously cares. He cried during the regular season after a comeback
0: win. So the other Spurs don't care then? They didn't cry?
25: No, you're talking about Victor Wembanyama.
0: Yeah, what about the rest of the players? You said what's wrong with being emotional after a big win? How come the other players didn't cry?
25: Well, just because they don't all cry doesn't mean that they're all processing it different. Like, it clearly means something.
4: Fight,
25: what are you talking
4: fight,
25: about?
0: There's no crying in basketball.
4: Fight.
25: So you and this whole thing of like you're not allowed to get emotional unless it's when you're hoisting the league championship is so ridiculous to me. Like, why are we doing this? Why are we subduing that kind of like genuine emotion? Like, that kind of stuff to me makes absolutely no sense. Like, I actually laud Victor Wembanyama. It's part of the reason why I dig this guy so much. I actually laud the fact that he is willing to put that emotion on display. He's talked about it as much. He says, I'm not going to adhere to what is like the social stigma stigma expectation of how I'm supposed to display emotion. And so he's happy. Now, is there a concern that maybe that win represented this catharsis for the Spurs that maybe makes them vulnerable, especially here in a game one situation against the Knicks, because maybe they do feel like they overcame this huge obstacle, and are they going to be able to reframe enough to get into a position to know that, like, the Knicks are coming and they're not messing around, and you got to get yourself into this mentality to be able to, you know, raise the level even further to win an NBA Finals. Yeah, I'm concerned about that to a degree, but I am not in any way ever going to criticize somebody for showing emotion after what was an emotional series victory.
0: I did.
25: Yeah, well, that makes sense.
4: So Tony Brothers is going to have to referee a game in this Finals. Which game would you prefer Tony Brothers ref?
25: Game 8 would be my preference.
0: The last game.
25: Yeah, game 8 would be my preference.
4: You don't want him reffing game 7. I think you just ref game 2, get it out of the way.
25: Get it out of the way.
0: But seriously, think of that. If he is given a game 7, he had a grade out to earn that. That not, even though there's mistakes made in the two-minute report, shows a whole bunch
25: okay,
0: of that.
25: Okay, so but what, yeah. I want to revisit this again. What is your issue with that? Like, with the emotion thing? What is your issue
0: now
25: with that?
0: Now it's your emotion that I have an issue with.
4: Yeah, seriously.
25: But what is it? Like, really, what is it? What is the problem with that in your mind?
0: Okay, you're putting words in my mouth. I didn't say there was a problem. I didn't even overly criticize him.
25: You did.
0: I said that it was kind of funny because I've never seen anybody do that. That's
4: what the problem is. A little over the top.
0: I've never seen anybody cry.
25: It was a little negative. You were a little negative in your discussion about it. Yeah.
0: So I've never seen anybody do it.
25: So that would mean that you were being critical, right? If you were being negative, that means you were being critical.
0: I'll say this. I'm not as sensitive as you are about this, and I don't keep bringing up officials every other conversation about blaming them for anything that might happen in the future.
25: I know you're anti-joy, and I actually like to promote and see joy being exhibited experienced. Like the joy that I'm feeling right now.
4: Hey, Josh, I know Josh is in there. Can we set up a watch party between these two? I mean, who does not want to watch this for 2.5 hours?
5: Someone might go to prison after that.
25: Maybe. Yeah, maybe.
5: His name is Gary Dickman.
0: We'll see.
25: Where are you watching the game? Are you working tonight?
0: Today I work at Ruby Tuesday. Friday I'm off.
4: Why don't you just go down to Ruby Tuesday and hang out and, you know.
25: I'll think about it.
0: Bring Billy. You need to see some winners.
25: Excuse me, sir. sir. Could I get another fork, please? And just like be like that guy?
0: Again?
25: All right. What you got for us here, Gary?
0: There's a text or a couple of texts. Somebody not happy with my emotion, I guess, or my criticism of the emotion about a 22-year-old who act like that. I don't really have a problem with Wembanyama. I really don't. It's just that people anointing him as the greatest ever. And
4: who would do such a thing?
25: You're kind of moving the goalposts a little bit on this discussion. I mean, you know, if they're talking about the emotion that he displayed, that isn't necessarily related to Billy suggesting that he's, like, you know, one of the greatest things he's seen on a basketball court.
0: And well, not necessarily, but it's the same person. Anyway, we can move on from that.
25: Okay.
0: Because I don't think. Anyway, I did see this earlier. I thought this was crazy. I thought this was fake news, and I brought it up on my show a little earlier. But apparently there are going to be plans by a company called the Freedom Cruise Line that is going to have a cruise ship a mile long, and it will seat or house 80,000 people. It'll be permanently on the ocean because it doesn't have room to dock anywhere. 20,000 employees, a 15,000 sports stadium, a tram system, all these goodies, and the biggest cruise ship now holds 7,600 people. This is 80,000. And it would take 4 years to build, unless it's built here. But that is just something that I thought, again, was fake. And I think that's incredible that people would actually choose to live on a cruise ship maybe year-round.
25: It sounds like a prison. Like, it really does. Like, it sounds like
4: a fun prison?
25: Guantanamo boat is what they should call this thing. Like, it's ridiculous, right? Like, that's, why would you want to subject yourself to that? I mean, I guess they're viewing it like, oh, it's the same as if you were living on an island of some sort, I guess would be their argument. But I don't know. That just feels like hantavirus and all kinds of sewage problems. Like, welcome.
0: True. You hear those stories too often.
25: Horror stories about cruises.
0: I've had friends and relatives that have gone on cruises. The one thing I've heard that would make me want to go on a cruise a little, even though I've never have and I don't think I'd really want to, is that they bring pizza to every room at midnight and they give you free pizza knocking on your door. That seemed like heaven. I've heard that from three different people on three different cruises over the year. That's pretty good. But that's not a reason enough to go on a cruise ship.
4: That's a decent reason.
0: It makes you think.
25: If you're going on a cruise ship for the
4: free pizza.
25: Have you been on a cruise before?
0: No, I've been on a ship with my aunt and uncle who were taking the ship that visited every island a couple of years ago. And it was in Hilo. This is more than a few years ago. So I had dinner with them. It was one of the ones that went to every island. They had each island for a day. It was one of the cruise ships that you see here every Saturday morning. So they took that. They were visiting from the mainland, of course. So I had dinner with them. And the cool thing about dinner on the cruise ship, first time I ever saw this in my life, this was impressive. They took a brush to the tablecloth and brushed off every crumb that was on your tablecloth. And it didn't fall to the ground. It stuck to the brush. That was pretty cool. You ever been in a restaurant like that?
25: Yeah. I've been to where they wipe the crumbs with the thing and like a scoop of thing. Yeah.
0: So that was pretty cool.
25: You are easily impressed. Like of all
0: free
25: of
0: pizza
25: of
0: and all crumbs.
25: Of all of the amenities available. They're like, hey, we have all you can eat crab legs. You're like, nah, I just like the free pizza and like that little brush thing where you get the crumbs off of the table. That's the best right there.
0: I was offered opportunities to go, but I'd rather take a trip, back to New York or wherever I would go.
25: I feel like I would get a little claustrophobic on a cruise ship. Did you just take a cruise? I was on the ferry.
4: Does that count?
25: I was on the ferry from Molokai.
4: No.
25: I mean, from Lanai.
4: Doesn't that count the thing you did in the winter and the...
25: Oh, that was like a river boat. That doesn't count. I don't think...
4: What's the maximum time you were on it at one time?
25: Oh, only...
4: Like, you got a room on it and you stayed on it, right?
25: It was only overnight, at a time. Yeah, it was
4: doesn't
25: a
4: that count
25: boat.
4: As a cruise?
25: No, it would like stop every day. So, yeah, I don't think that...
4: But I mean, you slept. You had a room and you slept in it, right? You didn't stay on land, right?
0: Did they give you free pizza?
25: No free pizza. And now I want to write a letter. Now I'm going to complain about that. Yeah. No, but I guess I'm more thinking like those massive carnival cruise ships, right? No. Like something I think smaller like that. I mean, I guess it kind of counts, but it didn't really.
4: I mean, if you want to go for the water slides, remember, just go to a water park. If you want to go for the buffet, go to a better buffet. I don't understand.
25: And if you want pizza, go to Domino's.
4: Yeah, exactly.
25: Look at that. Getting the sponsor in the mix. That was organic right there, fellas. That's how you do it. That's how you do it. Corporate synergy. That's how we like to do it over here. All right, Gary, in all seriousness, I wish you the best. I'm rooting for your and your Nick's demise, but I do want you to enjoy the series, and I respect the Knicks, and I think this is going to be a really, really tough series. I'm a little bit nervous and a little bit scared. The Knicks gave the Spurs, I mean, they were one of the very few teams that gave the Spurs like legit problems in the regular season. I do think that there are some matchup concerns. So, what we need from you now here as we let you exit the door, and we will start with the series of creaking microphone arms and creaking doors before we let you go. So, Gary, your prediction, NBA Finals, who wins how many games?
0: If I was, if I had to put money down on it, I would pick the Spurs. But since I can just predict with my heart, I have to predict the Knicks. Two reasons. One, I'm a fan. I'm not going to hide it. But also, I don't think they should be dismissed as much as some people are. They do have a chance. They definitely have a chance with what they've done with the rest. The health might be a factor, but I do think the Knicks in six. I think it could happen. If destiny is anything, people thinking of revenge or payback from 99 or whatever it might be. I'll also say this in closing, though, too. One of the things about the Spurs always, to me, is that they're a very likable team. I know people like Laurie Santy does not like Greg Popovich. Chris Hart does not like Coach Pop. But to me, they've always been a great organization, great player. Tim Duncan, how could you not like him? So I really do like the Spurs anyway. And I do like that guy named Victor.
25: No.
0: Both teams are kind of likable. They don't really have the villain like a Draymond Green or even a LeBron James or anything like that. Jalen Brunson, I think, is a likable player.
25: Yeah.
0: So that's a little bit different in these finals, I think.
25: Yeah, I think the Knicks also have that personality, right? It's part of what has made the city of New York embrace them so much, right? Is they sort of carry this like blue-collar type of vibe because they're not a bunch of like number one, top five draft picks. I mean, they have Cat, but outside of that, it's like Jalen Brunson's a second rounder, and you have all these other guys that have been sort of tossed around and cast aside. And so I think that they have embodied in many ways kind of what how New Yorkers view themselves, at least like the hardcore New York hoops fans, right?
0: You're right.
25: So I think that they're also a likable team. So you're going Knicks in six,
0: which is
25: what Laurie Santy interestingly also predicted. I saw Nick Wright today predicted the Knicks to win the NBA Finals. Are you ready to make your prediction yet, Billy?
4: I've been thinking a lot about this. Now, the one thing I'm actually interested in this series is I think the narrative is going to change around Victor Wembanyama. I think he's about to become the bad guy. I think like you said, the Knicks are this kind of lovable team and they're not a bunch of first round picks. I think that's going to start coming into play. And I'm just curious to see what the narrative is of Victor Wembanyama through the course of this series. I find that to be really interesting. As for picking the series, I went in thinking whoever wins the West is going to smoke whoever wins the East. But I've changed that too. Yeah. I think the Knicks are just playing at a really high level. They can make a lot of threes. They've had, I don't discount, even though Wemby was on a minutes restriction in one of the games during the regular season, I don't discount what I saw during the regular season. I think it's going to be a closer series than I thought. But at the end of the day, I think I'm having a really hard time because I could see the, you know, it's hard to win a championship your first go around. And we said, oh, that's how it was going to be against Oklahoma City. And now, like, we've all forgotten about that. And I think that could play. You could see that in the finals a little bit. So I think it's going seven. But I'm just going to trust that Victor Wembanyama and his team is just so deep. Those guards are so good. As long as Dylan Harper's playing the way he is, all the guards they have, I'm going Spurs in seven.
25: Whew, Spurs in seven. Is it time for me to make my pick?
7: Yeah,
25: now
7: I wonder
25: too,
7: what
25: then?
7: We're going to hear now.
25: Spurs in three.
4: Well, knowing Canola, it'll be Knicks in four because my team is so bad. No, but yes, it is your time now. So Gary made his pick. I made my pick. Yes, and now it would be your turn, Canola. That's how this works.
25: I do not subscribe to, and I actually don't think that it is as much a thing anymore, like what you're saying, like people are discounting the Knicks. I don't really see that happening. I think that that narrative has changed a little bit. The Spurs are not a super heavy favorite, but a significant favorite, I guess, at least according to the Vegas odds. You know, health is going to be a thing. A lot of it comes down to how these games are officiated. You know, I'm joking. I'm joking.
4: No, he's
25: I'm
4: not.
25: Joking.
4: He's not. No, he's not.
25: I'm a quarter joking.
4: No, get ready
25: like
4: for it,
25: Gary.
4: I'm like an eighth joking
25: on that one. I think I'm going to. I think this could be a seven-game series, and it was also picked to be a seven-game series by Air Corgi. And I don't know if you guys have been following Air Corgi's account on Instagram. It's this little corgi dog, and they, like, bounce a ball off of his nose.
7: I didn't see that.
25: And it bounces down the stairs into, like, either. For the Western Conference Finals, it was the Spurs bucket and the Thunder bucket, and he literally got every game in order, like, the whole series, all seven.
7: Wow.
25: He was 7-for-7. So he knows what he's doing, and he went with what ended up being the Spurs in seven. So I'm going with Air Corgi, and I'm going with the Spurs in seven.
4: Do we know? Do any of the players on either team have a birthday on the day of games? What game seven would be? Have we looked this up yet?
25: I sure hope that they're
4: because that's really important as well.
7: Better not be Harrison
4: Barnes.
7: That's
4: every bit as important as the Air Corgi.
25: Please let there be a lot of June birthdays on the Spurs roster, please, please. But yeah, I'll go with the Spurs in seven. But I am very cautious in that pick. I do think that this is going to be potentially a heck of a series, and I'm a little nervous. I'm nervous about these Knicks.
4: Well, I wish you both well. Have a lot of fun watching the games.
25: Yeah. Hey, have fun watching baseball.
4: I will.
25: All right, Gary. Appreciate it, buddy. You have a good one.
7: Get the rooms out to the building.
4: That wasn't that funny.
25: enjoy your day, buddy. We wish you the best. All right, Gary, we'll have a lot to talk about as this series goes on. The POP Fishing Marine and Seafood Expo is happening Saturday, June 13th. That's at Pier 38. You got huge savings, demos, giveaways, cakey activities, Ono food, and live music by the one and only Sean Na'awau, plus a whole lot more. Fun for the entire family. So go check it out. All right, we have a pretty cool show laid out in front of you. We're going to be talking with Matt Youmans of Vegas Stats and Info Network because not only is game one of the NBA Finals about to go down here this evening, and there's going to be a whole lot to talk about with Matt about that, but he is stationed in Vegas, and the Vegas Knights able to come back from down 2-0 against the Hurricanes, and they claim game one of the Stanley Cup Final, 5-4 the final in that one. I mean, just this hard, high-scoring type of contest, and so we'll get Matt Newman's reaction to how the Knights have taken over Sin City. Plus, maybe he'll be cool enough to throw us a couple of prop bets ideas or things along those lines. So that's coming up a little later on in this hour, plus in hour number two. Rob DeMello of KHON2 Sports will join us. We love, obviously, highlighting some of the big stories involving local athletes or athletes with Hawaii ties. And how about the contract that has been rewarded to Nick Herbig, Steelers linebacker, $100 million 4 years with a guaranteed $42 million in that thing. I mean, that is just monumental. So congrats to him. And Rob, I'm sure we'll have a little bit more to say about all of that. We'll take your calls and your texts, 808-296-1500. 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
0: Coming up tomorrow, I'll either be in a really good happy mood or I'll be a little down. If I'm down, I'll be talking to Belmont States the whole show.
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3: Looking at the West Side Freeway traffic, the H1 is slow townbound from the Waikele exit to the Ka'amelo overpass. After that, the H1 is clear to downtown. The Wataloa, though, is extra slow from the Halava interchange over to the Kaiser Hospital area. No incidents, though, have been reported. Middle Street merge is still clear, and the H1 is good to downtown. Windward traffic's moving fine, and it's clear still coming in from Hawaii Kai on both Kalani and Oli Highway and on the freeway.
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23: 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We deliver aloha.

0: Well, this is big. This is actually pretty monumental, man.
1: Tony Brothers isn't reffing in the NBA Finals?
0: Yeah, no, that has not been announced. I'm refreshing, though, every few moments, just hoping that there's a headline that comes out like that. But this here, Billy, this is pretty big.
1: Uh-oh.
0: Stephen A. Smith. On ESPN.com.
1: Right. Give it to me. And what's he got?
0: He has declared. Are you ready?
1: Here we go.
0: The Knicks need a win in game one more than the Spurs.
1: Wow. How many millions of dollars did ESPN pay for that kind of insight? Oh, boy.
0: Oh, you should have heard him. You know, they're doing, like, the show out there on location, and they're in front of the crowd. And like, I mean, he is just, it is the most low-hanging fruit generalization stuff where he's just like, the Spurs, they are bad dudes. And the Knicks, they need to show up. And ESPN's just like, ching, ching, sign that check. Sign that man his check.
1: Wow, are you reading my worst for the show that I've already written out? Have something to do with Stephen A. Smith.
0: Sorry. I apologize. But your thoughts, do you agree with Stephen A.? Do the Knicks indeed, in fact, need game one more than the Spurs?
1: Canoa, dare I say, I've got a proclamation to make.
0: Oh.
1: You ready? Billy Hull. Whoever wins game one of the NBA Finals is going to win the series.
0: Oh, really? Oh, well, then the Knicks do, in fact, need game one more than the Spurs.
1: I think whoever wins game one wins the series. I'm going to go out on a limb there.
0: Okay, you realize how nervous I already am, right? And how irritable I already am. And now weighing the entire championship on game one?
1: It all comes down to tonight.
0: Oh, you are
1: setting
0: me up.
1: It'll be over at 5:30 today.
0: You are setting me up to lose. You will know who wins. You are setting me up to lose my Chet.
1: What? I had to stop for a second.
0: 808-296-1500, the number to call or text. This texter says, adopt versus shop finals matchup. Adopt as in like the draft. Shop as in like getting all your players or most of your roster through free agency. So I guess, yeah, the Spurs building a little bit more in the draft, at least certainly their top nucleus.
1: Bit more?
0: Well, I mean, they also signed De'Aaron Fox and acquired Harrison Barnes.
1: Harrison
0: they have those
1: Barnes.
0: Kinds of things as well. But like... But yeah, they've built now the core strength of their team through the draft, and the Knicks have been much more of an acquisition type of entity. What do you make of that? That's kind of I didn't even really look at it.
1: I actually think
0: the
1: Spurs are going to get some heat for the way they built this team if they win. I think that's one of the reasons why I think that's going to be one of the ways people go after the Spurs. Is just okay, wow, great. You got the number one pick in Wembanyama. Great. You got the number two pick in Dylan Harper. Great. You had the number four pick in Stephon Castle. Who else did they get? Was it they got other guys, right?
0: Devin
1: was Carter
0: Vassell,
1: Bryan? Carter Bryan, a lottery pick.
0: Carter Bryan was yeah. So they're gonna get criticism for drafting well.
1: Great, you guys tanked for 7 years and got a whole bunch of top picks. Like, good job. Like, I think that's gonna be a storyline if the Spurs do win the NBA Finals. I think that's gonna be one of the ways that people are gonna go after the Spurs. Yes, because I think the tanking thing is gonna become an issue. It's like, congratulations, you didn't make the playoffs for 7 years. I'm not saying they're like totally in the wrong or anything. I'm just saying that some of the ways. It's the same thing with the emotion thing that Gary brought up. I said after the thing, people are going to start. That's going to be part of the thing that Wemby cares too much. Wemby's too emotional. These are all the things that
0: we've seen this before. Things that people will do, or is this the thing that Billy is
1: doing?
0: No,
1: this is going to come
0: so
1: on.
0: So you're
1: know.
0: Faulting them for drafting well?
1: Hold on. I'm not saying that I'm the one going out there and saying that, but when the tide turns and when people turn against the Spurs, especially when they win this year, because people, it's the same
0: Wait,
1: thing with. It's the same thing with Oklahoma City. Right. If the Spurs win this year, and it looks like, wow, Wemby's about to dominate for 10 years, everyone's going to be like, well, we don't want to see that. And they're going to start going after the Spurs. And these are going to be the ways that I think people start picking apart the Spurs, whether it's fair or not. That's all I'm saying.
0: This texter says, someone is awfully passionate this AM. Are they talking about me? This texter says, Spurs all the way. That's what I'm talking about. I want more of that. This texter says, Gary is being ridiculous. A 22-year-old guy who spent a lot of time injured last year and worked hard on... Yeah, you know what? There was that kind of career-threatening thing with that weird blood clot condition that he had. And so that's something in the background. Oh, no, they were tanking. That's right.
1: They were tanking?
0: Yeah, okay, there you go, Billy. No, that's... No. The conspiracy theories.
1: Can't believe
0: theories.
1: Everything you read these days.
0: No, there are no end to Billy's conspiracy theories. This texter says, he worked hard
1: out,
0: on his mental and physical game. Don't interrupt the texters. He is not supposed to be emotional after he wins the Western Conference Finals. Ridiculous. That's what the texter said.
1: Oh, I
0: kind of accentuated that last
1: ridiculous. You did.
0: This texter says, did the Alaska cruise a few years back, and it changed my mind about traveling forever. Had a balcony room. The food and restaurants were great. You pack once, you're good for the week. No driving, a port every day or a couple of days. It doesn't feel crowded or claustrophobic. Fun activities, all inclusive. We're doing the Asian cruise in November. Don't knock it till you try it. I mean, that does sound cool, like in theory, right? I guess you're right. Maybe I don't understand, you know, the spaciousness of these vessels, because I look at that and I'm like, oh, you must be just like shoulder to shoulder with people everywhere you go. But maybe it's not necessarily like that because it's so big and there's so many rooms and areas to hang out. The all-inclusive stuff is kind of cool, right? Food and drink, all you can eat, all you can drink, all that stuff is fun. I guess we also are unfortunately confronted with these like horror stories, right? You have the hentavirus stuff, and you know, you had the that one documentary about the cruise that you know, the poop cruise. Yes, we'll just say cruise. Yeah, the poop cruise. So it's like those kinds of things also.
1: The
0: Chet
1: Holmgren cruise, the Chet cruise.
0: You know, it's kind of like shark attacks, right? It's like it's very rare, but because we read these instances of it, it's like, all right, that kind of scares people
1: off.
0: And
1: look, I don't want to knock it because I haven't tried it, but at the same time, like, can't you also just get a nice little inclusive resort and just have a hotel room and look at the beach and the sun and get out on the beach, get in the ocean every day, get the pools? That's my kind
0: of
1: jam.
0: See, there was no mention of a casino. I feel like that would change it for you.
1: Yeah.
0: Like a casino cruise?
1: Little slots, put a little slots out there.
0: Then you were talking. Then Billy Boy.
1: Put a little mo' money out there.
0: It was clearly established yesterday, has a gambling problem. He is going to be sold on that idea. All right. This is an interesting segue. Speaking of gambling, Matt Humans of Vegas Stats and Info Network is going to join us on the other side of this break. He is, of course, headquartered in Vegas. They operate out of the Circa Sportsbook. A good friend of ours. It was great seeing him and Tim Murray up there when we were in Vegas for a few days. And he's going to join us on the other side. We'll talk about the Spurs-Knicks game one. We'll talk about the Knights and their game one win in the Stanley Cup final. And maybe we can convince them to throw us a couple of ideas, you know, if for people that are interested in that kind of thing for, you know, entertainment purposes. Only. 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

0: What's up? Welcome back. Let's talk sports. Kanoa Leahy along with Billy Hull here on ESPN Honolulu. It was really cool. Got to spend a little time in Vegas last week and got to hang out for a brief time with a couple of friends of ours at Vegas Stats and Info Network, VSIN, Matt Eumanns and Tim Murray. Matt is kind enough to join us now via the phone line. Matt Eumanns joining us from Las Vegas. Matt, good morning. How you doing?
1: Hey, pretty good. What time is it there? Is it 7:38?
0: It's 7:38 in the morning. Can you believe it?
1: Yeah, you guys sound surprisingly energetic for 7:30 in the morning.
2: Yeah. Wow, proof we can fake it pretty good.
0: Yeah, that's exactly right. I'm also a nervous wreck. It's game one of the NBA Finals today. As you know, I am a card-carrying San Antonio Spurs fan. They are favored in this game. 4.5 was the last that I saw it. How are you feeling about this matchup here going in? I know you and I both agreed before that Western Conference Finals series was over, whoever came out of the West, it wasn't going to be a cakewalk like a lot of people have been or at least had been previously kind of expecting.
1: You know what, I saw today that Screamin' A. Smith on ESPN said that he deserves a ring if the Knicks win the championship. Do you think you deserve a ring if the Spurs win the title?
0: Yes, absolutely. Yeah, no, that's nothing narcissistic about what Stephen A. said.
1: No, not at all. You know what? I am pretty fired up for this series. I think this is about as good as it gets because it's a repeat of 1999. Knicks have not been here in so long, and the Spurs have obviously Victor Wembanyama, who's looks like he's going to be the face of the league or something close to that for the next 10 years or so, and could be one of the greatest players of all time. This could be his first finals appearance, and you would think, theoretically, that the Spurs are only going to get stronger over the next 5 or 6 years, right? So it's a little bit dangerous to say the Knicks could be catching the Spurs at the right time, but it doesn't look like you want to catch the Spurs over the next 5 or 6 years, that's for sure. So I think the Knicks have more than a puncher's chance here. And, you know, if you said that before the playoffs started, a lot of people would have laughed at you, right? But how things have changed. Because of the way Knicks have played in the postseason, they had an 11-game win streak, the two losses by 1 point each, and they've been incredibly efficient.

0: offensively. And they were very efficient offensively against the Spurs in regular season meetings. So I think we are going to have a long series here. My best bet is actually over 5.5 games at minus 170. I think it's actually tougher than some might think to pick a winner here because I do think the Spurs are live dogs. But I expect a long series. So let's go over 5.5 games and see where we stand. I think this is going to go 6 or 7.
1: Yeah, Matt, I was a little surprised when the line came out. I think it was like Spurs minus 190, minus 195.
2: Like a significant somewhere favorite, in there. Right?
1: Has that changed much going into today?
0: Well, there were some books that had minus 205.
1: Wow.
0: And I'm seeing right now basically minus 185 or a tick higher. So it hasn't changed a whole lot. Just Spurs have home court advantage. I think everyone is so impressed by the way they knocked out OKC in the final two games. And Wimby looks like a player you don't want to bet against right now. So not that surprised. You know, the projections for Oklahoma City was going to be minus 250 against the Knicks, and I thought that was a little bit too high. I think this number is probably about right at Spurs minus 185 or so.
2: We're talking with Matt Humans of Vegas Stats and Info Network. What about this story coming out? Mitchell Robinson is questionable. I think it has been talked about that it was a pinky injury, but it is now being discussed as a little bit more of a fifth metacarpal bone. So a pinky, but like in the hand fracture. And so I'm not sure if that impacts things a little bit more, but he's listed as questionable. They were expecting his return. They certainly are at some point in this series at the very least. How does that impact things, in your opinion?
0: I'd be really surprised if he didn't play. I think, you know, his game is going to be defense, rebounding, and being physical. The broken hand might actually help us free throw shooting. It couldn't get much worse. So, that's one thing that the Knicks, when you're talking about Mike Brown, you got to be careful about when you're playing Mitchell Robinson in the fourth quarter because the other team will just foul him if it's a tight game. But I don't expect, you know, when you handicap the series, I don't think you even really factor that into it because a guy like that in the NBA Finals, he's going to play, and we don't know, you know, how effective he's going to be. You think that's probably going to limit him offensively a little bit, but probably not that much.
1: All right, Matt, simple question here. What is going on with the Vegas Golden Knights? Just when I think it doesn't get any better, they come out in game one, come back down 2-0. That's not the hockey that I remember. I remember the hockey that if you're down 2-0, you're pretty much done in a Stanley Cup. Yep. Yet they pull it off again. What is happening down there in Vegas?
0: Well, I'll tell you what, it's going to be 105 degrees here today. It's hockey weather, right? It's crazy when you think about, you look at the NHL in recent years, the Stanley Cup has been won by Florida, Tampa Bay, Vegas, you know, now Carolina's in there. You're not seeing any of the traditional powers in the NHL make it to the Stanley Cup. I don't know if this is good for the league or not, but I know that the Vegas market's been very good for the league. You basically get a sellout every night. I think fans love to come to Vegas when the opposing teams come here, and this team has been arguably the greatest expansion franchise of all time, right? Especially if they win this cup. Two titles in 9 years if they get there. It's a ruthless franchise, too. It's just all about winning. You know, Butch Cassidy won a Stanley Cup with the Knights in 2023, and this team was playing okay, but they fire him with 8 games to go in the season and replace him with John Tortorella. And I'm not going to say Tortorella's flipped a switch and made all the difference. I think the difference has been made by guys like Wild Bill Carlson, who was injured almost the entire season. He came back. Mark Stone was injured. He came back. Tortorella has improved this team defensively. The goaltender, Carter Hart, has been much better, I think, late in the season and in the postseason. Just look at the record, too. The Golden Knights, since Tortorella took over, I believe, are 24-1.
2: Crazy.
0: And that's an incredible record. They're playing much better hockey since he took over. It's kind of a reset. You know, sometimes that's why you do fire a coach. Look at the Philadelphia Phillies right now, right? Since Don Mattingly took over, the Phillies have looked like a different team. So that's why you fire coaches late in the season, try to get that spark for the postseason. And it's worked for the Golden Knights. They're a big physical team. They have a bunch of skilled offensive players. They're really good defensively. Guys like Jack Eichel, we had an NHL, former NHL player who's on the NHL Network as an analyst on our show last night. He said he thinks Jack Eichel is the best best player in this series by far, by far. So you look at Eichel, Mark Stone, Bill Carlson, all these guys. Knight's got a bunch of players who have won a Stanley Cup before, high-level experience. They have more experience winning at this level than the Hurricanes do. And I think they just got to believe some teams like UConn basketball, you know, they get into the postseason and they expect to win and they win. And that's kind of what the Vegas Golden Knights do, too.
2: We're talking with Matt Eumanns of VSiN. What would a Stanley Cup victory for the Knights mean to Las Vegas? It was interesting to witness it firsthand, sort of the way that fan base and the residents there in Las Vegas rally around this team. And even talking with you, you're saying, yeah, there's more of a connection to the Knights than you would have to say there is a connection to the Raiders at this point. And obviously, the A's are going to be jumping in the fray. The NBA is likely to start up a franchise there here shortly. So what would a Stanley Cup win for the Knights mean to Las Vegas?
0: Well, see, just won it in 2023, and that meant a lot. I mean, there was a huge party on the Strip, a parade on the Strip when that happened. And, you know, a lot of people, I moved here in August 2000 from Chicago, and a lot of people said, all pro major league sports will never come to Las Vegas. I always thought it would. I thought it would within 10 years. I was off by 8 years because it came in 2017-18 is when the Knights got here. And I think it means a lot because it's the expansion franchise and the first major league franchise from Vegas, right? Because everybody feels like this is our team. And as opposed to the other franchises, like the A's, who are going to move here from Oakland and Sacramento, the Raiders moving from Oakland, this is Vegas's team, first ever team. And the first team you get is the one you have the strongest connection to, especially when that first team is a big winner. The first year in the league, you know, the Knights went to the Stanley Cup. They won the first game, and then they lost the next four to Alex Ovechkin and the Capitals, and then they get back in 2023 and win it. I just think it's huge. Now, if it would be bigger if the Raiders win a Super Bowl because there are more Raiders fans. I mean, Raiders fans are all over the place. It's a world-famous team, and Raiders have fans everywhere. But who knows if the Raiders are ever going to win another Super Bowl. They've been so bad. I would love to see the Raiders get good again and make the playoffs. It's, you know, it's interesting too. You know, you were here, you guys were in Vegas, and how the city has changed just since the Knights got here in 2017. If you include the WNBA, you're going to have five major league franchises here before you know it, because the NBA is coming in 2028. So it's crazy how things have changed in less than 10 years in this city.
1: Matt, who wins a championship first, the Raiders, the A's, or whatever they're going to name the NBA team going there?
0: Maybe none. you know what? I'll go with the Raiders. Just maybe a belief that Tom Brady and this new front office is going to get their act together and get there. I really do like Fernando Mendoza.
2: Same.
0: Yeah. I don't think he's going to be necessarily a superstar, but I think the Raiders are doing a lot of things right, and they're going to get better. The problem is right now they're playing in the toughest, what I consider the toughest division in the NFL, so it's kind of hard to climb that ladder.
1: Yeah, yeah, you know, that's a good point. I had a question for you. Look, in the sports betting world, football is king. We all know that, and you got your basketball, and you got your baseball. I'm just curious, the World Cup is coming up. Does that garner much attention at the Circa? Like, does the sports book going to get crowded, at least for, like, the United States game? Or, like, what kind of impact does the World Cup have in the betting world?
0: It's going to have a major impact. I'm going to tell you that I'm not going to be on the edge of my seat watching those games. I'm not really a soccer fan. But there's a huge base of soccer fans and soccer bettors in Vegas and on the West Coast. And Circa's planning parties at Stadium Swim and the sports book pretty much every day. And the World Cup's going to go on for, what, a month or 5 weeks or something like that. So it's going to be a huge event for a lot of people. It's not a big event for me. I'm going to take a couple of vacations. I don't know about you guys, but I think it's going to be a big event for a lot of people. And, you know, let's face it, too. It's coming at the perfect time because I think this NBA Finals is going to be outstanding. And but once we get past the NBA Finals, we got a dead zone for sports, right, until we get football started. So the World Cup's coming at a perfect time for a lot of people.
2: Matt, we have 1 minute. Any other props in, regarding the NBA Finals or any other sort of ancillary wagers that you are looking at that look enticing to you?
0: You know, what's interesting is Jalen Brunson. I know the public's probably going to want to play his props over. I would be careful with that. And Brunson, this is going to be a key matchup in the series. Brunson's going to be defended primarily by Stephon Castle, who's an outstanding physical defender who's bigger than him. And I think Brunson's numbers might not be as impressive as some people think. I'm going to look at some props maybe under him. But, again, I'm taking kind of a wait-and-see approach, too. I don't like to bet the first game of the series. I think you find better situations, better spots to bet once you get deeper into the series. But watch how the Spurs defend Brunson, because that's going to be a big factor in whether the Knicks are successful or not.
2: Hey, good stuff. Matt, always a pleasure. It was great seeing you up there, and thanks for making some time to talk with us this morning.
0: Hey, you too. You bet. Thanks.
2: All right, see you, man. Take care. Matt Eumanns of VSiN, Vegas Stats and Info Network. We appreciate his time, as always. If you like sauce, right now, mix and match a two-topping Parmesan stuffed crust pizza for just $12.99 and get the new slice sauce for free. We deliver Aloha at Domino's Hawaii. We'll be back. 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
3: 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Coming up on Wednesday, we'll talk to two-time Super Bowl champ Cooper Kupp. Comedian Patton Oswalt joins us in studio when we get you set for the tip-off of the NBA Finals on ESPN Honolulu, Hawaii's sports leader.
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5: Windward traffic's good on the Poly, the Leakey, and the H3. From the east, Kalani Anoli Highway is okay, but it's slow now on the freeway from the old Waialae Road overpass to McCully. The H1 on the west side is slow from Kunia Road to the H1-H2 merge, but clearing. At the Halawa interchange, the H1 is moving good, but it's slow on the Moanalua from the Aiea exit to Kaiser. We do have one new accident. It's on the west side, Kapolei Parkway eastbound at Kimo'iki Street.
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0: What's up? Welcome back. Let's talk sports. Kanoa Leahy, Billy Hall here on ESPN Honolulu. Big mahalo once again to Matt Newmans of VSiN for joining us in that last segment. This texter very, I think, aptly points out, LOL, I like how he said goodbye. He said, you bet. He goes, we know that's why he has that job. I didn't even pick up on that. He's like, all right, hey, thanks a lot, Matt. Have a good one. He's like, you bet. No, you bet. That's why we have you on the show. No, that's really funny. That's a good observation there by that texter. 808-296-1500, the number to call or text. This texter says, what? Watch party? They do it all the time with the Rams and Dodgers. Me and a couple of my boys would go see the Kanoa and Gary watch party show at Ruby Tuesday.
1: We might have started something.
0: I mean, there's 7 games in the series. If we can work out something, Rick Nakashima down there at Ruby Tuesday, you want us to raise heck down there? That could be a thing. That could definitely turn into a thing. This texter says, will Gary wear a Wemby shirt or Kanoa a Brunson shirt? We probably should make some kind of wager of that sort.
1: Yeah, if you guys, instead of just whining and crying about everything this morning, yeah, you guys could have made a little bet, you know, like most people do.
0: Somebody's jealous. All right, this texter says, every pun deserves a phlegm fine. Remember the phlegm fine? Pepperidge Farm remembers. I don't really get that last part. But, yeah, we have not had much in the way of phlegm fines here this
1: week.
0: Which
1: is shocking, coming back from Las Vegas.
0: Yeah, yeah. I would have wagered that we would have had a lot more in the way of phlegm fines based on just your recency.
1: Getting a little more sleep these days. It's summertime.
0: Your recent proximity to Las Vegas.
1: Summertime, not a lot going on.
0: You came in a good mood.
1: I did.
0: This morning.
1: By the way, I encourage everyone to check out the Star Advertiser today. We ran a little men's volleyball special section that you just have to find it. It's actually inside the Crave section for some reason. Not sure about that. But, yeah, we put together a little special section remembering the 2026 men's volleyball team today. So go check it out.
0: That's pretty cool. Yeah. A recap.
1: A lot of timely material, as Kanoa would say.
0: Some breaking news.
1: We're on a newspaper deadline here.
0: Wait, what happened with UH men's volleyball? What are you talking about?
1: They actually won the national championship. I don't know if you knew about this.
0: This is amazing.
1: Yes.
0: Oh.
1: But, no, just a look back.
0: Yeah.
1: Got quotes from every player on the team, and it was fun to put together. I did it before I left for Vegas.
0: Yeah.
1: So it finally has come out today.
0: The only issue is we had the hard copy of the newspaper, because we support the Honolulu Star Advertiser around here. We had the hard copy, and you needed to be Sherlock Holmes to find the insert.
1: Usually it just is around the sports page, but this one, you're going to have to open the Crave section.
0: It's in the
1: somewhere
0: Crave
1: in the middle,
0: section.
1: You'll be able to find it. It's a hard copy of a newspaper. That's a printed copy. There are printed words on a page for anyone that doesn't know what a newspaper is.
0: Anything going through this sort of recap special section insert, recap of that incredible season, the incredible championship. We got like a minute left. But anything that sort of stood out to you, or anything that was like a reminder of like, oh, yeah, this was kind of interesting or significant?
1: I think UCLA not being in the Final Four was like, obviously it was a big deal. But I think it really did change everything. When the defending national champs, the number one seed, got knocked out by UC Irvine, I think just that whole week would have felt so much different if UCLA was there.
0: Yeah.
1: Because they would have dominated the storylines, obviously. They would have been the team everyone was looking at. And I think just realizing that because UCLA wasn't there, that tournament took on, it just had a whole completely different feel than I think it would have if the Bruins were in the Final Four.
0: Yeah, I mean, they would have been playing on their home floor for crying
1: exactly,
0: out loud.
1: Exactly.
0: And speaking of crying, like, they're still crying foul about that reversal on the touch call or non-touch call. It is going to stick with this program, it sounds like. And I don't think they're in any hurry to get past it, it seems.
1: No, I don't think so either.
0: Yeah. All right, hour number two coming up. Top of the hour, we're going to jump right in with Rob DeMello of KHON2 Sports. 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
6: The freeway traffic from the west side is clearing out. There's still some pockets of slow traffic, but overall, you'll make good time. Right now, from Waikea Street in Kapolei to the Pali exit downtown, 29 minutes. From California Avenue in Waihua, 27. From Haiku Road in Kaneohe, it's 17. From Oneawa Street in Kailua, 22. And from Luna Lilo Home Road in Hawaii Kai to downtown, the driving time is 17 minutes.
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0: What's up? Welcome back. Let's talk sports. Kanoa Leahy along with Billy Hall here on ESPN Honolulu. It's hour number two of the program as we come to you on this Wednesday. It is a hump day edition of the show. We welcome to the show a good buddy of ours. He usually joins us in the middle of the week. He is the sports director at KHON2. He is none other than Rob DeMello. Robbie D, good morning. How you doing, buddy?
8: Good morning. What's up? How you guys doing?
0: We're doing okay. I'm a nervous wreck. I've been a bit emotional. I've been a bit irrational. I've been a bit irritable here this morning.
8: Oh, so just a normal day.
0: Yeah. As you can tell, I am a little nervous about the game one of the NBA Finals, Spurs and Knicks. I'm excited, of course, but you know me. I'm a fatalist. You and I are sort of wired in similar fashions, and so I guess this is no surprise that this is sort of my state at the moment.
8: Yeah, but the good thing, right, I mean, it's like a best-of-seven series, bro. So you can't be that scared today, right? You got to just enjoy today. You got to enjoy that your team is back in the NBA Finals. And, you know, if things don't go the way you want, I mean, you know, the series continues, bro.
0: Like, but time out. I got to call a time out here on you, Rob, because none other than Billy Hull, who is sitting just feet away from me across the table, he had, in a bit of extreme hot takery, he had a take where he said,
1: huge take,
0: winner of game one will go on to win the series. And I think he knows what he's doing because I think he knows that will just drive me further into my neurosis.
1: Rob, the finals are over at 5:30 today. Winner of game one's winning the series. No big deal.
8: Oh, man. Okay, well, then I can't help you this. You're in trouble, buddy.
0: All right. Well, we've been asking about predictions. Do you have a prediction? Would you like to give one about the NBA Finals, Spurs and Knicks?
8: You know, so from a non-analytical part, just like the heart, right? Like, obviously, anytime the Spurs are playing, I'm hoping they win for you. And I know how great you are at taking losses by the Spurs. So, yeah, I just try to avoid that part.
0: I cope with it well, yeah.
8: to live through. And so I'm hoping to see the Spurs win. I do got to say that, you know, as a Pelicans fan, my favorite Pelican of all time is Josh Hart. Like, those 3 years he was with New Orleans, like, that, like, I loved watching him play. He played so hard. And, I mean, it was almost like watching, you know, the mindset or the attitude of, like, Allen Iverson, where it's like every time the game starts, like, he's just giving everything he has. And so I'm a huge fan of his. And so I wouldn't be disappointed to see him succeed. But, yeah, at the end of the day, you know, when you got Victor Wembanyama and you got Kanoa Leahy's juju going, that's difficult to beat.
1: All right, Rob, I have to tell you, I haven't talked to you since I got back from Vegas. First of all the money that you get from that one machine at Cosmopolitan is still there, because you won't believe it, I never actually made it to the Cosmopolitan while I was in Vegas for 9 days somehow. I don't know that happened.
0: He didn't need it. He didn't need it, Rob. He was doing just fine where he was.
8: I saw an Instagram post. You did not need my special video blackjack machine, bro. You did quite okay.
1: It was pretty fun. But I have to ask you, you know, I like sitting at some dumb table games. Have you ever played the I Love Suits game?
8: No.
1: Okay.
8: I have not. Like, Suits as in, like, the TV show?
1: No. Suits as in, like, the suits to a, like hearts or spades or clubs.
8: No, I never.
0: Yeah, it's just a bunch of people putting ties and coats on.
8: Yeah, I was like, I love Suits. What is this?
1: So it's a game, basically, you got to play it. I'm going to explain it to you really quick. You sit at a table. They deal you 7 cards. The only thing you want, it doesn't even matter. You don't have to do anything else. You just want the same suit. You want the same, you know, you want 5 hearts or 5 spades or whatever. And that's the entire game, Rob. All you do is you sit there, you get 7 cards, you hope for one suit, and you get free drinks. I'm telling you, it'll be the greatest experience of your life.
0: It is a very straightforward.
1: No thinking whatsoever. Yes. It seems like right up your alley, Rob DeMello, like the perfect game.
8: Wait,
0: that was a backhanded comment.
1: No, you just sit there, you don't have to worry about anything, you don't have to think.
8: Oh. Rob,
0: it's for you. Hey, Rob, it's mindless. You don't have to make any decisions.
1: No, it works hard all the time. It just doesn't turn the brain off. You don't even have to think. It's perfect.
8: Yeah, no, I feel you. So are you, like, going against the dealer? So whoever has the most, like, if you have 5,
1: yeah, yes,
8: one,
1: that's
8: two,
1: it. That's
8: okay.
1: It. And you get bonuses if you have, like, if you have 4
0: or
1: more,
0: or
1: 4 more in the same suit. Yes, that would be a flush.
0: Yeah,
8: and you don't give any cards back? Like, you don't, like, hey, I don't want these 2, let me get another 2?
1: Nope, it's just you get 7 cards, however many you have of one suit, that's it, man.
0: And we were sitting next to a guy who may have been, and this is saying something, the most obnoxious dude in all of Las Vegas. And he had a voice like this, he talked like this, and he's like, you just got to be patient, and then eventually you're going to get a great hand. I haven't gotten a good hand yet, but you just got to keep being patient. And we're like, all right, this guy's a little, and his wife, who looked like she was just hating
1: the worst
0: world.
1: Time
0: yeah.
1: of all time.
0: She just
1: sitting as far
0: sitting
1: away from
0: across
1: him, by the way.
0: The table
1: they're in the
0: from
1: two
0: him.
1: Furthest seats from themselves as possible.
0: Yeah, and they're like trading chips at each other. Like, it just was a weird dynamic. And then, wouldn't you know it, Bruttoman hit like 6 clubs and had like this
1: had
0: incredible
1: 5
0: card flush and won like 2 grand. And he was like, that's what I told you guys. I told you this was going to happen.
1: Obviously.
8: All right, after hearing all that. Billy, you're absolutely right. This game is for me, man. Like, I'm down. Like, yes.
1: Obviously, Cano was very happy for his success.
0: Oh, I was so happy. So happy for him.
8: All right. Well, I know where my next stop is on my Vegas trip.
1: There you go.
8: I love suits.
1: I love suits. And not the TV show.
0: At the New York.
8: But, you know how rare it is to, like, you know, it's not like card games, or I guess maybe this one, but you don't really hear of very many new card games, right? Like, they've all been around for 100 years, and so to hear a new game that isn't like one of those video, you know, arcade looking ones, then it's pretty surprising, to be honest.
0: Yeah, I love suits.
1: Look for I Love
0: as
1: Suits.
0: As simple a game as there is in Las Vegas. Well, a guy who doesn't have to worry too much about getting good hands in I Love Suits is Nick Herbig, because he's got plenty of cash coming his way. Of course, the Steelers linebacker, edge rusher, he gets this $100 million 4-year deal. $42 million of it is guaranteed. I mean, this guy has been a ascending. It is just kind of amazing to see his career arc coming out of St. Louis and Wisconsin. And how would you describe what we have seen here from Nick Herbig and the fact that he gets rewarded in this way? I believe, if I'm not mistaken, it's the first $100 million contract for a guy who has yet to start an entire season.
8: Yeah, I love suits, but it's like, you know, Versace now.
0: I love name brand suits. Yes.
8: Yeah, exactly. And so, yeah, I mean, the dude has been sensational. It's really interesting, too, because he's only started in 6 of 15 games, as you mentioned. But with that being said, he is a huge part of the Steelers' defense, and that's what happens when you have T.J. Watt and Alex Highsmith at your same position and that outside linebacker, edge rusher, and they're all used at the same time throughout the game. And so, on paper, he's not a starter, but if you watch a Steelers game, he's very much a part of that defensive game plan. And he ranked number one in the entire NFL last season in pass rush win rate. So you going up against the guy that's blocking you, he has won his one-on-one battle more than anybody else in the National Football League. Wow. And so that's why he's getting $100 million. And, you know, and it's also why there's the success of the other Steeler pass rushers, right? Where if you have someone that's ranked number one in that stat, that means he's beating his guy and flushing the quarterback away from him, and then therefore there's someone to pick it up and get that sack. And so, you know, you guys know better than anybody that numbers don't tell the whole story. And I think that's one for Nick Herbig, that even though there's this one statistical category that he ranks number one, if you look at the stats of the Steelers and who has helped make these things happen, Nick Herbig has played a big part, and that's why they value him, and that's why they didn't want to see him walk, and that's why they made him a Steeler for as long as they have and given him as much money as he has. But he's been a dude from day one. I mean, at St. Louis, he was so important to that team that was going to be remembered as one of the great high school football teams of all time in Hawaii, that 2019 St. Louis team. He was the Cover 2 Defensive Player of the Year that year. And then at Wisconsin, he did the same thing. It's just everywhere he goes, his motor and the way that he's able to use his body and leverage in order to beat the blockers, it's always been there, and it's only evolving. He's only getting better and better over time and through the training that he gets. And so, he's definitely earned it, and it's pretty awesome to see. And it's even more cool, as you mentioned, that to hear all these things about, the amount of money he's getting despite not being an quote-unquote every game starter. Who knows what that opens the door for other players down the future.
1: Flushing the quarterback, well played, Rob.
0: he loves suits.
1: Anyway, speaking of a guy that can find some diamonds in the rough, Scott Coker is back.
8: Hey, you're on a fire right now, bro.
1: Got a lot of energy. It's summertime.
8: Come on, guys. You got to wear clubs in here.
1: Scott Coker, a guy you've interviewed quite a few times, is coming back into the MMA world with a new promotion. Rich Chu's involved. Tell us what you know about that.
8: Yeah, so last week it was kind of revealed that Scott Coker's back in the game, and from my perspective, I only care about if it affects Hawaii, right? And so, I mean, if this was, anybody else starting an MMA promotion, it wouldn't necessarily be Hawaii news, but anytime Scott Coker is involved, it absolutely is, because every single one of his ventures has found its way to the Neil Blaisdell Center, and that's even before, he was running national promotions. When he had his promotion that was in Iowa in the Midwest, those fighters would come and fight in Super Brawl and Icon, and so he would bring Matt Hughes and Robbie Lawler and all those guys that made their way to Hawaii and made big names for themselves here. They're originally from Coker's promotion, and then you move on to Elite XC and Pro Elite and Strikeforce and Bellator, especially when he was running Bellator and bringing big time promotion and MMA to the islands and on pay-per-view and on Showtime and all those things. And so with this new promotion, he absolutely believes everything that he always did, and he's going to have an event here in Hawaii, and it's going to be one of the first events. And so his first event is going to be January, so I wouldn't be surprised if in the spring, where he usually helps held Bellator's, right? It was always in April. I wouldn't be surprised if that's what happens with this new promotion. And obviously, Rich Chow and TJ Thompson, CJ Tuttle, a longtime media relations guy, like they're, I mean, the band is back together. And so if you enjoyed the run that Bellator had here in Hawaii, then you should be super stoked. And it's going to give so many opportunities to fighters that are in Hawaii that don't have that opportunities right now. And so it's a big deal for MMA to just offer competition to the UFC, but it's an even bigger deal to me for fight fans here in the state of Hawaii.
0: We're talking with Rob DeMello of KHON2 Sports. You recently had your Sports Tonight feature, you had Keith Zuniga, the pitching coach for the University of Hawaii baseball program. Just wondering what that was like for you, what you found out about him, or just how much you enjoyed your overall conversation with him.
8: Yeah, you know, we talked a lot about just what Hawaii has done to him, right, as just as a person and coming here and just falling in love with this place that, you know, when you're a collegiate baseball coach, the next stop is the next stop. And he was able to identify that once he got here that this was different. And he's really enjoyed his time here. And I think Hawaii baseball fans have really enjoyed his time here because of what they've been able to accomplish in his 3 years as far as where they rank statistically in pitching and, you know, the development of guys like Isaiah Magdaleno. And beyond that, you know, there were a couple of little things that I was interested in finding out, that, Coach Zuniga is active on social media. And so a couple of things that you see is, you know, there's a lot of, the pirate stuff that he puts up and, you know, in relation to when he's talking about something that they did, or even, you know, the images that he posts, and they all have, you know, pirate ships and pirate flags. And I just asked him where that came from and what does it mean. And he talked about the mindset of his pitching staff, and that's what he expects out of them, is you go and take what you want. And so it was really interesting, him breaking it down to what he expects out of the pitching staff and the kind of identity they want them, he wants them to have, and how they go about that. And the other one is on Sundays. I don't know if you guys have noticed this, but on Sundays after games, a couple of hours later, he'll post these pictures of palm trees in Waikiki. And so I just asked him about, like, okay, so what's the story behind that? And he talked about the very first weekend that he was a coach at UH. They played against Ole Miss in a series. And he went down to have dinner with his family after the game and took a picture of Waikiki where he was eating. And it was kind of like setting the tone of, like, I can't believe the game of baseball has taken me here to this place and to experience the kind of crowd that they experienced at Les Murakami Stadium. And so it's almost like a picture of gratitude after they went on Sundays. And so little things like that, you know, get to learn a little bit more about how this guy operates and what makes him tick.
0: Good stuff, Rob. Just letting you know, we also have Spammed Sam. It is kind of a, you know, somewhat random but fairly regular segment on the show where we call it Spammin' Sam, where we text Sam Spangler during his working of the and hosting of the KHON morning show with just various random questions, and we asked him for his prediction of the NBA Finals as well. So we will be giving that, just to let you know, a bit of a comprehensive KHON2 take on the NBA Finals. You went with the Spurs. We'll see what Sam says when we come back.
8: All right, I love it. I will be waiting on the edge of my seat.
0: Right on, Robbie. Thanks, man.
8: All right, guys. Take care.
0: See you, Rob. All right, Rob DeMello of KHON2 Sports. Yes, we have Spam Sam. He is texting in with his response right now, and so we are going to have that for you on the other side. Plus, we'll play a little Mina or Major. 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
6: Traffic's moving better and better, and right now there are no accidents reported. Earlier ones are gone. The major roads are clearing out. You should make good time. The three windward highways are good from Kailua and Kaneohe. From the east side, it's clear on Kalani on Oli Highway. There is a brief slowdown, though, on the H1 in the UH area. From the west side, the traffic is moving great. Both merges are now clear. If you come in on Nimitz, though, it's slow until you get past Kalihi Street.
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0: What's up? Welcome back. Let's talk sports. Kanoa, Billy, ESPN Honolulu, 808-296-1500, the number to call or text. Mahalo once again to Rob DeMello for joining us in that last segment. We have spammed Sam Spangler. We asked him who he is predicting to win the NBA Finals. He is on the air as we speak with the KHON2 morning show. We will get to that in a moment. But first, we have some breaking news. We got some breaking news
1: that's
0: here.
1: That's really important news.
0: What you got for us, Bill?
1: So I've heard about this kid. It's not official from UH, but an Instagram, Studbud USA, has announced that their client.
0: What's the account?
1: Studbud USA.
0: Studbud.
1: Their client. Now I'm going to mess up his name. Tobias Willimick Mati has signed with the University of Hawaii men's volleyball team. And all you need to know, he's an outside hitter from Austria. He plays on the senior national team, and he's 6'10".
0: Jeez Louise. Jeez Louise.
1: A 6'10" outside hitter from Austria who plays on the senior national team has signed with the men's volleyball team.
0: So it introduces at least the possibility.
1: I just want to repeat one more time. A 6'10" yes. Outside hitter. Outside hitter now.
0: It introduces at least the possibility of having a 6'10" outside hitter, a 6'10" opposite hitter, a 6'11" setter, not to mention
1: 7 foot middle, 7 foot, and a 6'8" middle, 6'9" middle.
0: Who's playing libero, Wemby?
1: Yeah, Quentin, man, Quentin's coming back next year. He really brings the overall team height down.
0: That's wild, man. Yeah. That is wild.
1: I've heard about this kid, 6'10" outside hitter from Austria. Apparently it's now official, so.
0: Well, Charlie's been overseas, man. He's been pounding the pavement. He's the kind of guy, he leaves no stone unturned around the globe.
1: No.
0: And he has been overseas recruiting hard, so maybe this is some of the fruits that he's bearing here.
1: A 6'10" outside hitter.
0: Holy moly. Holy moly. All right, we have a text. This is kind of interesting because this is also along the lines of Rainbow Warrior Volleyball. Of course, if you haven't yet, check out and pick up your copy of the Honolulu Star Advertiser today. There's an insert. You got to search a little bit for it, but it's inside the Crave section. So it's an insert inside an insert. But it is a special on the Rainbow Warrior Volleyball team season, a great recap there. So check that out. But this texter, have you heard any transfer news on Finn Kearney? Saw some observations from fans that he has removed the Hawaii volleyball tag from his social media page. It's understandable that he would want to transfer, but just curious on where he might go. I don't know, Billy, have you heard anything?
1: So he was kind of the big name in when we were in LA about what's going to happen with him. I wouldn't be surprised. I've not heard anything final yet. I do know that a lot of teams would probably be interested, and so I think there is a good chance that he might be moving on, and it makes sense. He's so talented. He served his role. He won a national championship. He's friends with the guys. But I think, 2 years into your college career, you got 2 years to go. Sure. You want to play.
0: Sure.
1: You want to play. And I don't know if seeing a 6'10" outside hitter coming in as a freshman changes anything, but I think there's a chance that he wants to go somewhere we could play. So it wouldn't surprise me at all if he were to move on.
0: I mean, it's twofold, right? I think Charlie has been very successful in achieving what his vision is, right? He wants the practice gym to be top-tier, elite, competitive, right? He wants the quote-unquote B team to be able to, on any given day, take out the A team, right? Mm-hmm. To have that level of competition and talent in the gym. And you'd have to imagine, and you'd have to suggest and give them the benefit of the doubt that having a guy like Finn Kearney, who has been playing more or less on the B side, that he's been helping to sharpen the guys on the A side, and that there's no coincidence that is part of the reason why a guy like Louis and Adrian Rohr and some of these other guys have been able to raise the level of their game because of what they're seeing in the practice gym going up against guys like Finn Kearney and guys who could be a starter at just about any other program in the country, and that's part of the reason why they were able to ascend to win another national championship. So it's twofold because you get that part of it, right? Mission accomplished there. Yeah. But it also gets really crowded. Yeah. And so it is human nature, certainly, for some of these guys to then turn around and say, hey, look, this has been awesome. And Finn Kearney has been very upfront about the fact that he loved being in Hawaii and being a part of this team. But you can imagine if this does come to fruition, you wouldn't blame him for then thinking like, you know what, I wouldn't mind seeing what I could possibly do elsewhere in a more expanded role. So that's kind of the two-folded nature of that is you create that iron sharpens iron dynamic in the gym, but you also open yourself up to possibly seeing a little bit of activity in terms of players entering the transfer portal because they want to see perhaps what might happen to them on the other side.
1: Yeah, and I think also winning a national championship and being a part of that, it's like, okay, we won the national championship here. Check. Yeah. Now let's go play. Let's go out there and play and try to compete myself. And so, again, I don't know anything final for sure. I do know that was kind of, there was a lot of talk about that potentially happening. And then again, you look at the fact that he's an outside hitter. He was an opposite, moved outside. And from everything I know, Luis Sakanoko and Adrian Rohr are coming back next year. So the two guys in front of you are coming back again the following year. You know, you've won your national title. Now it's time to go out and play somewhere where you can start. And I think there's a lot of teams. I think just nearly every team in the country would welcome a Finn Kearney on their roster next year.
0: Texter, good morning, Kanoa and Billy. Sob, no Tanner. But this is the reason he's texting in, or this person is texting in. Watch party at Ruby Tuesday. Have already texted Renee Nakashima, that is the wife of Rick Nakashima, to suggest to Rick a possible watch party at Ruby Tuesday.
1: Well, here we go.
0: LOL, not so much to watch the games, but to watch you and Gary go at it. Because if there's anyone who Rick will listen to, it's Renee. Well, I know I can say that firsthand. That is a fact there. But it would be interesting to sit next to Gary during a game, and every time Wemby celebrates, he'd be like, "Why are you celebrating so early? Stop being happy. No joy. Joy is not allowed."
1: See, that's the thing people don't understand. They're gonna go there thinking they want to see you against Gary. The real story is gonna be Kanoa against the television. That is the that is what you want to see. That is the dynamic you want to see.
0: I don't know. There might be a little bit of Kanoa going up against that salad bar too, man. Oh yeah.
1: They have a salad bar?
0: They still do. Wow. Yeah. Yeah, they still do. Yeah. They came back after all the COVID stuff for a little bit there.
1: Wow. Yeah. Cool. Are you going to do that? Are you good to do that? Would you be willing to do that? Are you okay with watching an NBA Finals game with Gary?
0: I think so.
1: You think you could do
0: it? I think so. I guess it depends on, what works in his schedule. He works a lot of these evenings, and so I guess he would have to be free, too. We can't do a watch party where he's, running around doing his Ruby Tuesday job, and then I'm just sitting over there. You know, that would be kind of unfair for him. Yeah. So it'd have to be a day where he's also off in the evening. And then I would also have to consider what the series is looking like. if the Spurs are down 0-3, I'm out. I'm out of this idea.
1: Man. Is Rick okay with getting extra security? It might become an expensive tab for him. I don't know.
0: that is possible. And that's also because you'll be tagging along. You'll be tagging along,
1: yeah,
0: I think.
1: I don't know. Baseball season for me.
0: Yeah, well, maybe they can just put the Mariners on another screen or something like that.
1: Yeah. Yeah. You know. No, I'd be there.
0: You're going to watch this series, right? You're going to watch this series.
1: I'd show up in a referee shirt. I'd be the referee. Yeah, I'm going to watch the series. It's a great series. There's a lot at stake.
0: All right. So how about a couple of very first takey questions here? All right. First take questions. All right. New segment called First Take Questions. Because you know what? First take, one of the great things they love to do, one of the great topics they love to throw out there on the daily. Who's got more pressure on them? So as we enter game one in San Antonio, Knicks and Spurs, NBA Finals, who's under more pressure, the Knicks or the Spurs?
1: Probably the Spurs, just because they're the favorites and they knocked off Oklahoma City. And now it's like, you better take advantage of beating Oklahoma City and winning this championship. All eyes are on Victor Wembanyama. You are the favorite in this series. I think the pressure's on him to finish the job, get it done, and win a championship.
0: See, I view this somewhat differently because I kind of feel like the Spurs, and again, this might be something that hinders them from, just a mentality standpoint, but I feel like now they're playing with house money, right? Like, they knocked off the champs, and now it's like no one expected them to go this far.
1: They're
0: ahead of schedule now. I don't know if everyone is still super convinced, like, oh yeah, they got to win the championship, because they weren't supposed to. They weren't really on the radar to be this good. I think a lot of people thought they were going to take a big step, but they weren't going to be this good. Whereas the Knicks, you got to be thinking for them, like, oh my gosh, it's the one year where the Celtics are out of the way. It's the one year where the Thunder's out of the way, and the Thunder have had the Knicks number in a big time manner. And it's like the Spurs are only going to get stronger. All those teams in the West are going to get crazy. Things always get wild in the East with players that are coming and going. Who knows where Giannis is going to end up? And I think the Knicks might be feeling like this is it. Like, it has to happen this year. If it doesn't happen this year, do we ever make it back to the NBA Finals? You know, I think there might be more pressure on the Knicks to get it done, whereas the Spurs might feel like, and this hasn't necessarily played out in the last 8 years, but the Spurs have to feel optimistic. Like, we should, if everything is, you know, stays even and we're healthy, we should be at least in position to get here again at some point over the next 10 years.
1: But that's not how they're thinking. They're thinking they got there now. They cleared the hurdle. To me, they're the house now. The Knicks are the ones, hey, you know, we're coming out of the East. We're 2-1 dogs. Nobody expects us to win. Like, we've been just doing our thing. Let's just keep doing it. I don't know. I think more pressure's on the Spurs. I think the pressure's on the Spurs now that they've beaten Oklahoma City and they've taken the mantle as going into this as the best team in the league, that they need to finish the job, or else what was the point of going through all that to knock off Oklahoma City if you can't get it done in the finals? I think the Spurs have more pressure.
0: But whose window is wider open right now? And I think that's part of the pressure, though, right? That's part of the pressure.
1: Spurs have the bigger window for sure, but even the Spurs getting back there, it's not a necessary thing. Oh, there's no guarantee, sure,
0: yeah. I mean, but I think if you're just talking in terms of that window analogy, like, I think the Knicks might feel like their window is a little closer to the sill.
1: I don't know if either team really has that much pressure. I mean, I think both teams are happy to be there.
0: That's a fair point, too.
1: I would say the Spurs over the Knicks, but this isn't one of those.
0: No, sorry. This is a first take question. So you can't answer it with nuance. You have to choose a side.
1: The Spurs.
0: Knicks or Spurs? All right, I go Knicks. Next one. Who's under more pressure in this NBA Finals series? Victor Wembanyama or Jalen Brunson?
1: How tall is Jalen Brunson?
0: He's not 7'5".
1: Yeah, Victor Wembanyama's got more pressure. All right, you're 7'5". You need to get this done. You want to be the face of the NBA? You want to be the next LeBron? You want to be the GOAT? You got to get this done. That's another reason why I think the Spurs have pressure. Is Victor Wembanyama's got pressure on him now. This is your time. You have been anointed. You took out Oklahoma City. You did what you had to do. You need to finish this job if you now want to become mentioned in this. You know, I called him the best player I've ever seen. I think he's talent-wise. I've never seen a 7'5".
0: He's 22 years old.
1: Do what he needs to do. If you want to be in that category, you got to beat the Knicks. You can't lose here. I don't care that it's year three.
0: He's 22 years old. It's year three. What are you talking about?
1: Knicks. You're the better team. You have a much better team around you. You should win this.
0: I mean, Jalen Brunson, like, you're the veteran.
1: Jalen Brunson, you're the lovable short point guard
0: guy. You got the weight of New York City.
1: If you can do this, it'd be amazing. You're playing with house money. Jalen Brunson's playing with house money. The Spurs aren't playing with house money.
0: Jalen Brunson has the weight of New York on his shoulders. Yeah. He has the weight of the Big
1: Apple.
0: They're
1: going to love him no matter what. He's gotten them there. They're going to love him no matter what.
0: All right. I might thank Jalen Brunson here. All right.
1: I think your Spurs glasses are really hindering you in this game right now.
0: Sorry. It's hard to see you through this silver and black. All right. Who's under more pressure as a head coach, Mike Brown or Mitch Johnson?
1: This is such a stupid
0: It's
1: game.
0: A first take segment.
1: This is so dumb.
0: It's a first take segment.
1: Who's under more pressure? I mean, Mike Brown has all the history of having problems in the past, but I mean, that would go against what I'm saying. So Mitch Johnson. Come on, Mitch Johnson. You just beat the Thunder. You better finish this. You can't lose to the Knicks after beating the Thunder. Let's go, Mitch Johnson. Get it done. I just think the Spurs overall are under more pressure. So give me all their players. It's not like one guy.
0: I view this different. I honestly don't think this is like a Spurs homer thing. Like, I just view this differently just because they're so ahead of schedule. Whereas Mike Brown, he's had some failures in the past. And if they fall short here, and if it looks ugly, which I don't think
1: the Knicks.
0: It's...
1: No.

0: So, and, you know, this might not apply. But if it goes south and it doesn't look great, then some of that stuff is going to come back. I think therein lies just a little bit more pressure for Mike Brown. And getting back to the Jalen Brunson thing, he's also trying to shake the, you know, Becky Hammon and some of these other people who just said, like, he's too small to be the A1 guy. Like, he's too small to lead a team to a championship. But if he doesn't win the championship, then that narrative remains. And so that's why I think there's more pressure attached to it.
1: You know who's under more pressure? Whoever loses tonight.
0: That is the laziest take in the history of the universe.
1: It's actually kind of the smartest take ever, you know, little nuance. ESPN nuance. You know what nuance is?
0: That is such a Stephen
1: By the way,
0: A take.
1: How's Matt Eumanns coming out and calling you Stephen A. Smith right off the bat in our interview with him? That was great.
0: Wait, what?
1: Yeah. Remember when he compared you to Stephen A. Smith?
0: He just said screaming A. Smith and said what he said. He wasn't comparing me to Stephen.
1: He was comparing what you were saying to what he was saying.
0: Were you even listening to the interview?
1: Not really. Did he say screaming A. Smith?
0: Yeah, he said screaming A. Smith.
1: I like that. Canola A. Lee. What's next?
0: Well, you are checked out. When your team isn't in the NBA Finals, Billy is season. Like, yeah, he's like, when am I going back to Vegas?
1: Have you seen Cole Emerson? Oh, he's good. All right, anything else you got? Who's on? Let's do some other, who's under more pressure? The Knicks ball boy or what's the name of the Spurs mascot? Who's under more pressure? It's the finals, man. Why are we ripping off first take?
0: Who's under more pressure? Cameron or Fat Joe?
1: Fat Joe needs to get fat again. Can I just say?
0: Okay. All right. I mean, just when I thought whoever wins game one wins the championship was a take. He goes with Fat Joe needs to get fat again.
1: He happened to be in Mandalay Bay when we were there, by the way, hosting the pool party. And like, it's just not the same. He's got to either come up with a new name or something because Fat Joe can't be skinny.
0: Who's under more pressure, Ben Stiller or Timothée Chalamet?
1: Ben Stiller, probably. Timothée Chalamet is on a run right now. Ben Stiller needs to probably make another movie if he wants to keep being relevant.
0: Had that whole Met Gala controversy. Yeah. There's a lot lying here for on the line for Ben Stiller. All right, we're going to take a break. We're going to come back. We're going to play a little minor or major. You're listening to Let's Talk Sports.
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3: If your morning commute brings you in from the windward side or from Hawaii Kai, you're going to make good time. There are no slowdowns. From the west side, earlier slowdowns are gone. The driving time now from the H1-H2 merge to the Poly exit downtown, only 14 minutes if you take the Moanalua, 15 if you take the H1 by the airport. Nimitz has cleared from the airport viaduct to downtown. North King eastbound has also cleared from Middle Street to Liliha.
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1: 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Let's talk sports with Kanoa Leahy and Billy Hall on ESPN Honolulu. 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We deliver aloha. Kanoa and Billy ask, is it minor or major?
2: All right.
3: Well, we played that last game so well. Let's do it again.
2: Billy was so enthusiastic about that last game, who's under more pressure, first take questions, that we are going to play another game, minor or major. Are you still engaged, Billy?
3: I can't wait till tomorrow when we play. Did the Spurs win or did the Knicks lose it? That'll be fun.
2: Who's under more pressure in game two? Is game two a must win? That's going to be the one, man. For whoever loses game one. All right, minor or major? The University of Hawaii was ranked the third best athletic department in the Mountain West. This was by rankings that was put together by Nevada Sportsnet and writer Chris Murray. They had New Mexico as the top athletic department in the Mountain West, UNLV number two, and Hawaii number three. They took all kinds of different measurements into account, across the board sports team success, as well as some other measurements and strength of administration and continuity and that kind of stuff. Minor or major?
3: Can you go over this one more time? So UH is ranked third by who?
2: By Nevada Sportsnet and writer Chris Murray.
3: I mean, look, is third good? I don't know. This is minor. Who cares? Nevada Sportsnet made some rankings of athletic departments. Who cares? Minor. I don't care. Whatever.
2: But you read the article, right?
3: Totally. Totally. And NevadaSportsNet.com? Or is it NevadaSports.net?
2: It's NevadaSportsNet.com.
3: Okay.
2: Third best athletic department? Sports.net would be great, though. Or SportsNet.net would actually be the best.
3: No, that's too repetitive. Third best athletic department? Sure, why not? I think give something for UH to work on, trying to be the best. I don't know. Who cares?
2: Yeah.
3: I'm rattled.
2: Okay. I don't think
3: these games are ridiculous.
2: All right. I mean, I love ranking stuff, and we love top fives, and we all that stuff. And honestly, like, it's cool. I mean, it shows maybe a level of sort of outsider respect for the Hawaii athletics program, but it is absolutely meaningless. It is minor and is also almost contradictive of itself when you read the write up under the Hawaii capsule, where it says Hawaii won six Big West championships this season, tied for the league's second most. Four of those were in sports the Mountain West did not sponsor this season.
3: Great.
2: But the point made. Yeah, I think we can
3: national championships to the Mountain West win, because I know UH won at least
2: one. Yeah, there you go.
3: You can read about it in today's Star Advertiser.
2: All right, next one, minor or major. The PGA proposing a two-tier tournament track system. So this is a new proposed PGA model where they will have a top-tier tournament track and a second-tier tournament track, and you have to play well enough to maintain position in that top tier. So it almost creates like this relegation dynamic here, and not just like PGA Tour and Corn Ferry Tour. Like, yeah, this is going to be under the brand of the PGA.
3: No.
2: Minor or major?
3: No. Well, I guess it's major if you're thinking about happening. No. I don't like the idea of when they went to these smaller tournament formats, it's the same guys, the same leaderboards or whatever. Like, I liked it when there's 140 guys, because you never know. How great was it on Sunday when some random person you've never heard of is making a run? Like, I don't know. Shortening these fields, making it less players, I don't like that at all. You have the PGA Tour, you have the Corn Ferry Tour. You take the LIV guys, you bring them over, they got to qualify through the Corn Ferry Tour. This is all very easy to do. Let's not screw with it, but this all sounds stupid.
2: The proposed track one would likely include 15 to 18 tour events, plus the four majors and the Players Championship. There are eight signature events this season. They'd be talking about 120 players, fields of 120 to 130 players. Top 90 golfers in the season-long point standings would retain their track one status. And so golfers competing in track two would be fighting to be elevated to track one. Basically, there'd be about 20 to 30 available positions per season. So it would at least expand the dynamic of this all under the PGA brand. And so I'm looking at this, and I do think, you know, maybe you already sort of have the dynamic. If you can't keep your tour card, then, you know, you have to earn your way back on, blah, blah, blah. But if it's within or under the PGA umbrella and brand, does that not then, at least potentially, theoretically, open up the door for Hawaii to be another event stop on one of these tournament tracks, even if it's not the track one? Is that still something that's significant enough, or is it good enough that Hawaii would at least be maybe considered as one of the stops here? I'm just throwing that out there as a hypothesis.
3: Well, what'd you say, 120 to 130 golfers in Tier 1? Then who cares about Tier 2? I don't know. I don't know who the 131st best golfer in the world is. If it's going to be that big, who's going to care about Tier 2? This just sounds like another weird. I don't know exactly how many golfers have their card. Do you know? I don't really know exactly, but this doesn't sound like it's much different. 120, like that's about similar to what there already is. Yeah, this sounds. I don't know, but nobody's going to care about Tier 2, right? Who's going to watch the Tier 2 events? Nobody.
2: The tour is still working out, according to these reports, whether golfers from Track 2 could be promoted to Track 1 during the season. Golfers on the top track would be prohibited from dropping down to events in Track 2, although that hasn't been finalized. If it is in-season movement, does that not also make it a little more interesting?
3: I guess so, but I don't know. You're going to have the same top 100 guys there. I don't know. The more you talk about it, it sounds sounds a little more minor than I thought.
2: Okay. All right. I think I will probably lean towards Mina until we get a little bit more information.
3: I thought
2: on
3: it was going to be more. You're talking split in half, 60-60 or something like that. Then I wouldn't like that at all, because then it just becomes repetitive with the same guys competing in all the big events. And I didn't like that. When they shortened the fields and made the field smaller there for a period, and you were getting the same leaderboards of the same guys.
2: I think that's part of it. They're realizing that that didn't bear the fruit that they were hoping it would. And so that's why it's part of the way for them to offset a condensed Tier 1 schedule, right, which is something the PGA Tour Commissioner has wanted, by adding other events that are at least under
3: this
2: the
3: This sounds
2: the
3: like it then opens the door, if the LIV guys are coming back, to just jump in Tier 2, play your way into Tier 1.
2: Would you not watch those events, though?
3: I'd rather have them be in the Corn Ferry Tour for a whole year. I'm still on that idea. A year in the Corn Ferry Tour.
2: You just want them to suffer a little bit more.
3: Play 1 year in the Corn Ferry Tour. Let all these places that have hosted Corn Ferry events, suddenly there's a reason to go check them out, because you've got all these LIV guys in it, and those guys can, you know, spend their year doing that, and then whoever moves up. That's the easy, obvious way to go here.
2: Okay. All right.
3: Just make me commissioner.
2: All right. Wow, I started with a little irritability, and you are ending the show with a little
3: irritability.
2: 2 hours
3: being next to you on game one of the finals day. That'll do it to me. What's next?
2: All right, next, Caleb Williams, quarterback for the Chicago Bears, is going to be on the cover of Madden NFL 27, minor or major, Billy?
3: Minor. I don't care about Madden jinxes.
2: But he's the Iceman.
3: He's the Jumpman now. Caleb Williams. Cool. I don't play video games anymore. You?
2: Oh, yeah. Big video game player. You know me. Big gamer. Yep. All the way.
3: Minor.
2: I think it's major only because, well, I don't know. Is the Madden curse still a thing?
3: No,
2: Has it died out now? Because for a while there, it was very relevant. And it would be interesting. Like, if for some reason there's yet another drop-off here for Caleb Williams this season, or some crazy things happen to him, I'm not wishing for that to happen. I hope that it doesn't happen. But if we're able to look back on this and be like, oh, could possibly be because he was on the cover of Madden, then no. I think it would be kind of major.
3: We're a professional sports radio show here. We don't come up with silly ideas
2: since
3: like
2: when?
3: That.
2: Since when? Who made that declaration? All right, last one. Sean McVay, head coach for the Rams, says he would welcome Aaron Donald back if he decided to play in light of the Myles Garrett acquisition.
3: Major, this Aaron Donald thing
2: is starting to become more of a thing.
3: Nightmare. And this is a major deal. This cannot happen. We cannot have Aaron Donald back for the Rams, not with Myles Garrett. This absolutely cannot happen, but it'd be a major deal if it did happen. But no, this can't happen. As a Seahawks fan, we can't allow this to happen.
2: It kind of sounds
3: Aaron
2: like
3: Donald,
2: it's going to happen.
3: Aaron Donald, it's been fun. Come on, Aaron Donald. You've enjoyed retirement. It's been nice. Don't hurt your body anymore. Don't put your body through another season. You've made plenty of money, Aaron Donald. Just sit back and enjoy the game. Just watch the games. Please don't come back.
2: Spoken like a true Seahawks fan.
3: Thank you.
2: Have you seen some of the workout videos that have been making the rounds now?
3: I think he might be better. He might be better now. Like, I don't want any part of this.
2: You would draft him number one overall based on his workout videos.
3: Yes. I don't want any part of this. Come on, Aaron Donald. Don't do it.
2: I kind of think it's going to happen, man.
3: So do I.
2: It kind of sounds like it's going to happen, dude.
3: So do I.
2: Like, it just the more and more they talk about Sean McVay saying that they've kept, like, really close connection and they're very tight with each other. They talk to each other all the time. And he's like, I'm sure. This is what McVay says. He's like, I'm sure if he came back, he would still be able to contribute in a big way.
3: I'm sure he should say that.
2: Yeah.
3: Oh, man, what a nightmare. Don't do it.
2: Oh, boy. 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
15: Why you

0: It's amazing how the tables have turned. Whereas I started the show, I was in a strange mood. I was a little, perhaps overly emotional, a little irritable, you know.
1: A little?
0: Experiencing some anxiety about game one of the NBA Finals. I really want it for my Spurs, you know what I mean? I just really want it for them. But you know what, as the show has gone on, I've found myself in a more blissful overall state, appreciative of my time to be here, across from you, doing this show. Whereas you have gone in the complete other direction, and you seem, well, frankly, over it.
2: Well, and then I just read this tweet. There's an exclusive from some golf writer. I asked Cam Smith, you know Cam Smith, the golfer who went to LIV that's taking yeah. hundreds of millions of dollars now. I asked Cam Smith if he would stay with LIV Golf if the league survives but with significantly less prize money on the line. Here's his answer. This has been an awesome 4 or 5 years for us golfers, for everyone around the world. It's changed a lot of things. But I think realistically, it's time for the prize money to come back to the way it was. Oh, easy for you to say now that you've taken all that money and your tour's about to fold. Yeah, I'm in a mood now.
0: Yeah, no, that'll get you there.
2: It is obviously not working. Yeah, no kidding, Cam Smith. It was never going to work. But hey, you got your money now, so now talk about how everything needs to go back to the way it used to be. Cam Smith. Yeah, you're right. I am annoyed.
0: Texter, Kanoa, you and I both know that the Ruby Tuesday salad bar has too much green stuff on it for y'all. Remember the Sizzler salad bar? Yeah, that was pretty good. Sizzler all-you-can-eat shrimp, man. Whew, I was a fan.
2: Nothing beats a Pizza Hut bar.
0: Buffet.
2: Buffet.
0: All right, let's hit it. Our best and worst. Diet. Ba, ba, ba, ba. We got some breaking news.
2: Whoop.
0: Wrong one.
3: And worst.
0: All right, what you got here, Billy?
2: My
0: some
2: worst.
0: Breaking worsts.
2: My worst. This is not breaking at all. Stephen A. Smith, who has now gone out and said, taking credit for the Knicks being in the finals, quote, I deserve some credit, so I'm going to take it. When I called the Knicks out, I almost had a stroke on national television. They didn't lose since. Thanks a lot, Stephen A. Smith. Yeah, you go out. Are you a Knicks? I guess he's a Knicks fan again. I can't tell. Is he a Knicks fan? Is he not
0: whenever
2: a Knicks
0: it's
2: fan?
0: Convenient.
2: Now he's a Knicks fan. And he summed it up with, the Knicks better be ready, saying, the Spurs can kick your butts. You got to show up. Yeah, thanks a lot, Stephen A. Smith. Congratulations to ESPN for paying him $20 million to come up with that big analysis of the NBA Finals. You've got to show up. Thanks a lot, Stephen A.
0: Yeah,
2: Smith.
0: Yeah, Matt Eumanns also sharing that sentiment, saying, as he referred to it, Screamin' A. Smith also said that he deserves a ring if they win. Yeah, no, he's a Knicks fan when it's convenient. He's also a reporter and journalist when it's convenient. My worst, Joe Adell of the Angels had a ball bounce off his head and over the wall for a home run against the Rockies. That's the same guy who robbed 3 home runs versus the Mariners earlier this season. He had one of the great photos ever where he's standing in the stands, in the seats, and holding the ball that he caught. It was just incredible. And now he's Jose Canseco-ing it. That's wild.
2: And that's why the baseball season doesn't start until June 1st. That's why the Mariners going for a sweep of the Mets and a 9th straight win tonight. Baseball season has finally begun.
0: Oh, that's pretty darn good. That is pretty darn good. All right. That is a very good one. My best is also baseball. Isaiah Kiner-Falefa, former Mid-Pacific Institute standout now with the Red Sox. He has a 6-game hitting streak. And the Red Sox, they are abysmal. But during this stretch where he's 15 for 39 over a recent 15-game span, he has recorded 4 multi-hit games, drove in 8 runs, and he is trying to provide a spark here for this team. All right, that's it for us. We'll see you tomorrow, everybody.
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1: 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And now, it's Rich Eisen.
8: Yes, it is. Welcome to this edition of the Rich Eisen Show, live on a Wednesday in Los Angeles, California. Cooper Kupp, Les Snead, Patton Oswalt, and you all hanging out with us today at 844-204-RICH. Give us a call. We've got time for you. It's the NBA Finals, Game 1 tonight. I feel like I'm 30 years old again because I was celebrating my 30th birthday in a bar called Denial. Believe it or not, I turned 30 in Denial in New York City in between games of the NBA Finals between the Spurs and the Knicks. Dr. Jack Ramsey was at my birthday party. That actually happened. I feel like I am 30 years young again. NBA Finals begin tonight. Holy crap. It's going to be amazing. I can't wait to talk about it again with you. 844-204-RICH, number to dial. How are you over there, Chris Brockman? What's going on?
9: Great. I'm looking up to see if Denial is still around.
8: Does it exist?
9: It doesn't.
8: That'd be great.
9: Doesn't appear so.
8: Okay. Great. Listen, I didn't think I'd start the show this way, but when you turn 30 with Dr. Jack Ramsey and your Uncle Myron all there in the same spot, you know, you're living life. And that's what I did. And I didn't think that the Knicks would make the NBA Finals again against the Spurs this year. But it is happening and it's exciting. And
9: great.
8: I say hello to you as well,
9: excited.
8: Jason Feller.
10: Hey, what's up, Rich?
8: What's
10: doing
8: on?
10: Great.
8: We are one team. Good to see you, TJ Jefferson.
11: Can't I once had Matthew Stafford at one of my birthday parties. Does that count?
8: Did you really?
11: Yeah.
8: No kidding. Huh.
11: Long story.
8: Listen, speaking of Matthew Stafford, he once upon a time was acquired by the Rams in a big trade that everybody went, what? The one thing we didn't – listen, everybody should be as giddy as Sean McVay is right now. Everyone should just live their lives and just be as happy and as smiley as Sean McVay was yesterday. There was no Mr. Grumpy when he was standing and sitting and introducing Myles Garrett. Look at him. Look at Sean McVay.
9: It's almost like the opposite of the Ty Simpson presser.
8: It's, dude, there was no Mr. Grumpy. Actually, didn't once upon a time Myles Garrett refer to himself as grumpy, you know, like he's a grumpy guy? But, I mean, he's not in Cleveland anymore, with all due respect. He's now with a team that had odds to win the Super Bowl better than most before they acquired him, and now they're the prohibitive favorites to win the Super Bowl, wait for it, in SoFi Stadium, just up the road from here in Los Angeles, California, just like they did after they acquired Matthew Stafford. And here we are again. Here we are again. It's just tough to believe that the Browns did it and the Rams were the ones to basically get them to do it because they're the ones who said, here's the young Turk and Jared Verse along with a 1, 2, and 3 over the next 3 years.
10: which is an excellent package for a team like Cleveland that is chock full of terrific young players who can now all grow up together with Todd Monken being their dad, I guess.
9: Got the dad jokes.
10: Oh, dad jokes, everybody. Hey, Miles, hey. Who, what Garrett we talking about as if there's other
9: games. Miles?
10: Well, there was a face-to-face meeting in Rams country between everyone there. Yeah, there was a face-to-face meeting between the coach and Miles Garrett here. And he waived his no-trade clause to do it. Shocker.
9: You don't say.
10: Here, let's play this out.
12: Since it was,
10: hold on.
12: Since
10: no, wait. Let's play this out here. You're Miles Garrett.
9: Okay,
10: oh no, you're wait a minute. You're Andrew Berry.
9: Oh, great.
10: Of the Cleveland Browns here. Okay.
9: Great.
10: And I'm Miles Garrett, and you're asking me about waiving my no trade clause.
9: Hey, Miles, good to see you. So
10: good to see you too.
9: We're unfortunately we got to do a move.
10: Yeah.
9: Okay. We're gonna be trading you.
10: Don't tell me who yet. Just tell me.
9: Would you be willing to waive your no trade clause?
10: Well, who am I being traded to?
9: We're gonna send you to the Rams.
10: Yes.
9: Are you sure?
10: Yes. Where's the pen? Do you have a pen?
9: Are you sure?
10: All right, hit it.
12: Since the very beginning, it's always been about winning, and it just breaks down to, you know, the timing of everything. You know, what does it realistically look like for, you know, to be a winner now, and to have a opportunity to do that, you know, immediately. You know, that was an opportunity that was just, you know, too difficult to pass up. And, you know, I always have, you know, love in my heart for Cleveland City, you know, community, and, you know, all its players and, you know, everything else. But the opportunity to come here, have an immediate and you know, profound impact on this team. No, it was you know, something I just, you know, had to move forward with.
10: Oh yeah, he's gonna have a profound impact, all right. And he's gonna have situations where he's being asked to protect leads week in, week out. When was the last time that happened for him with consistency? They did make the playoffs a couple years ago with Joe Flacco as their quarterback. And then they go into Houston, and that was a one-and-done situation.
9: They won a playoff game. They beat Pittsburgh.
10: That's true.
9: Yeah, I mean.
10: So very rarely is he just like, hey, just like the last 3 weeks, come on in and wrap this thing up for us, will you, Miles? You know? The video of Caleb Williams fading back to Indiana to launch a you can't believe this type touchdown to push overtime in the NFC divisional game, for instance. What if Miles Garrett's the one trying to track him down? Will he be able to fade back that far? Miles was asked about playing in situations where he's late in a game with a lead, with consistency, and whether he feels that might lead to, actually, wait for it, more sacks.
12: I mean, that did play into the decision as well. Knowing I have the ability, you know, late game to pin my ears back, not just because we need a play to be made, but because we have the lead, and, you know, it's obvious passing downs, being able to, you know, make those game-changing plays to win the game for us. You know, those are things that appeal to me. I'm sure appeal to all of us as D linemen. So, you know, that is something I really look forward to.
10: Yeah. What about leaving Cleveland, though? I'm sorry. I didn't mean to laugh, but it's played out. Like I said, he's just had the greatest, arguably, single season of any defensive player ever in the history of the league. Most sacks. Unanimous defensive player of the year. And his Cleveland Browns team chose sixth overall. Leaving Cleveland. Hit it.
12: No, definitely have to sleep on it. I don't take my time in Cleveland for granted. No, I did, you know, love being there. With, you know, my family had become, you know, really a part of the community. You know, you definitely had started to plant roots, had a, you know, home, and you know, just becoming, you know, friends with, you know, all the people in your neighborhood, and, you know, getting to know people and getting out, and, you know, just feeling like this is, you know, your second home. You know, this stuff like that, you know, it tears at you to leave and to, you know, to break away. But, you know, that's just a part of the things you learn how to you know, adjust to as you grow up and learn you have to move on.
10: I'm wondering if Miles even knows that the Rams originated in Cleveland. 1936 is when they were founded. They won the 1945 NFL championship game, by the way. And the Browns were born. So I'm just
11: I don't know
10: how many people even knew that. I don't know why I wanted to go history lesson there.
13: I did not.
10: There you go. Yeah. So he's got a chance now to grow in Los Angeles, he says. Hit it.
12: I see a position to solidify myself here as well, you know, among the very greats. I still have plenty of great years in front of me, and being able to cement that legacy as a football city here in LA, but as an individual, you know, winning, you know, DPOY and a Super Bowl or more. You know, those things are definitely pressing on my mind, and I have definitely a bit of urgency to do it and do it right away.
10: So my son Cooper, who thinks I'm a passionate Rams fan, accuses me of that all the time. 15-year-old young man, still very impressionable. He said to me, and the reason why I'm going all in on this for many reasons, is he said to me, "Dad, is Myles Garrett the greatest player in the NFL to be traded ever?"
13: Yes.
10: And I'm like, Uncle Marshall, who he's referred to in this house many times, Marshall Faulk, he got traded. Eric Dickerson got traded.
13: Those guys weren't at that level yet.
10: To make that case, Favre got traded. Steve Young got traded. But Young's a guy who's like not in his ninth year, clearly first ballot Hall of Famer, coming off of the greatest season, arguably, of any defensive player, certainly for anybody who's a pass rusher. Did the Rams just pull off the trade involving the greatest player in the history of the NFL to ever be traded? Others were free agents, let go. Did that just happen?
13: I mean, Favre was traded at the end of his career. You're talking about a trade of a player
10: in his prime. Eric Dickerson,
13: peak of his powers.
10: Eric Dickerson.
13: Peak of his powers.
10: Went from the Rams to the Colts in 1987 and 84. He set the single season record with 2,105 yards. He won Offensive Player of the Year in 86. And then there was a contract dispute. He got traded to the Colts in Halloween of 87.
13: So that was a trade deadline deal?
10: Yes, indeed.
13: What was the haulback?
10: Three firsts. Which is why people in Cleveland are like, we didn't get it's different times. Totally different times.
13: Well, yeah, obviously.
10: But you got Jared Verse back, who, by the way, you're going to love. There'll be lots of Verse jerseys in the dog pound, for instance. McCaffrey got traded. Randy Moss got traded. Randy was just like apparently, you know, wasting away in Raiderville. And there were some thoughts that he was on his last legs.
13: Yeah, he had not been good.
10: Is Myles Garrett the greatest player to ever be traded in the history of the NFL? And did the Rams already, with a team that almost made the Super Bowl, 5 minutes from making the Super Bowl last year, with the MVP quarterback, who they also acquired in a shocker trade a few years ago, is he the greatest player to be traded ever? And I turn to Cooper, and I'm like, he very damn well could be.
11: Sure, why not? Yeah.
13: He's going to be the all-time sack leader when he retires. Yeah, he definitely is. We're talking about one of the handful of greatest pass rushers we've ever seen.
10: At age 30, being acquired with years left on a contract, and him saying, I've still got more years to go, and a chip on his shoulder wanting to win multiple chips. Unreal. So when he strolls in and he's like his number 95 from Puna Ford, he gets it. But the question is how much did it cost him? This was a fun exchange.
12: It was just a conversation, and no, it didn't take too much.
14: And a couple bucks. Maybe more than a couple, but he was open to it, and I understood that, you know, there have been some other numbered trades, you know, before me, so I based my decision off of that. But no, he understood, and no, I'm glad to be sticking with the 95.
10: Sean is out of his mind. Les is still playing poker. Les doesn't stop playing poker. No.
13: Sean McVay has kids and has won a Super Bowl.
10: Yes.
13: Do you
10: beautiful
13: think,
10: wife as well.
13: Do you think yesterday was the greatest day of his life?
15: Looked like it.
13: I don't think I've ever seen him happier.
10: It's crazy.
15: You know, like compose himself for a second there.
10: I mean, well, actually, wait a minute. If you're saying anything football related would become the best day of his life, the best day of his life might be then. If Aaron Donald says, I want to come back to play.
13: Well, I think that's how we need to get.
10: You were upset that this was brought up.
13: I wanted to save it
10: for Overreaction Monday, but we pushed Overreaction Monday because of this moment.
13: Yeah, and then
10: this trade went down, right?
13: Talking about it, but.
10: So.
13: Yeah, I think we all need to prepare
10: ourselves. It's now becoming more and more possible because he hasn't shot it down when it's been asked of him by various media folk.
13: Exactly. Now, and if he comes back, now this trade becomes a Jared Verse, a first, a second, and a third for Aaron Donald and Myles Garrett.
10: Yeah. Yeah.
13: That's now what the trade becomes.
10: Aaron Donald otherwise is just like going about his life.
13: So two of the... I don't know, a dozen greatest defensive players ever are now back on the same team?
10: Well, not yet. But it's real enough to ask the question of Sean McVay in the press conference on Tuesday.
16: Here's what I would tell you guys overall, too, is, you know, Aaron's a guy that I stay really close in touch with, and I know the respect that he has for Miles. Talk to him about the opportunity to be able to bring him on board. If Aaron decides he wants to dust him off at the age of 35, I bet you he could still do it at a pretty high clip.
10: I mean,
15: I think.
10: Now, how does it work? Who has to call whom? Do the Rams call and get a heat check? Do they send a trusted player and teammate to go get that heat check? Or is it just McVay just calling up and saying, hey, man? Or is it Les? Because that's one way to generally manage the situation. More is more, people. More is more in the NFL. There's no such thing as less is more. More is more. Unless the less is Sneed. More is more. That's why we're seeing another Avengers movie coming out this fall. You know? There's not enough Avengers in the Avengers Doomsday movie.
15: Well, it's Spider-Man. Like
10: not enough.
15: A month.
10: More is more. Let's get them all. Now, while we got the muscle, that's what the NFL is all about. Full Frank Pantangeli from Godfather Part 2.
17: Let's get them all. Let's hit them all now while we got the muscle.
10: That's what Les Snead is bringing to the Rams. That's what Myles Garrett brings to the Rams. And if Aaron Donald can do it, you do it. What do you want, Aaron? With all due respect to, you know, the guys who he would be playing and taking playing time from. But Les is the guy who's basically saying to everyone in the Rams, make room for more. Because we're not satisfied. That's why they kicked more than just a tire on A.J. Brown. They would have been able to. Davante Adams is a future Hall of Famer.
15: They would have traded.
10: They would have had to have done that.
15: Yeah.
10: But instead, Adams is probably just like looking in the mirror going, I am very glad that fell apart. Because he's here, and so is Myles Garrett, arguably the best player that's ever been traded in the history of the National Football League. You could make the argument. We just talked about it at length. What does Cooper Kupp think about it? How did that land in the Seattle Seahawk locker room? He's next. Then Les Snead will join us at the top of the next hour. And then Patton Oswalt will stroll into our studio. In between, I've got a top, I've got my power rankings of the most influential figures of the NBA Finals.
15: Nice.
10: Notice the way I parsed that. I didn't say players. Most influential figures.
15: Figures.
10: of the NBA Finals.
13: Let's do it.
10: Here we go. No contest wrestling later on. Maybe Generalissimo O'Shea Jackson Jr. will join us in time. Cooper Kupp is next. This is the Rich Eisen Show. 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

0: Back here on the Rich Eisen Show, 844-204-RICH is the number to dial here on the program. He is a two-time Super Bowl champ, and he is kind enough to join us here early June from the home of the Super Bowl champs in Seattle. Ladies and gentlemen, wide receiver Cooper Kupp is here on the program. How are you doing, Cooper?
1: I'm very good. Thank you for having me.
0: Dude, what's life like for you first week of June here? What do we got? What's it like?
1: It's fantastic. I mean, the weather up here is amazing. Oh. The QB room here, the QBs just have a monopoly on the best room in house. They're looking out over the lake. There's eagles flying around outside. It's just
0: what?
1: It's it. Yeah. Oh yeah. No, you got it. We're on Hard Knocks this year, and I'm sure there'll be a whole segment on the real estate of the QB room.
0: No, yep. I've been to the beautiful facility there. But I've never been in the QB room. Mm-hmm. So what do you mean?
1: Whole wall of the QB room mm-hmm. looks out over the lake. Like it's amazing. Looking out over Mercer Island, you got the eagles flying around out there. You got the 12 flag laying out there. It's just it's a fantastic place to come to work.
0: So when you say the Eagles, like Jalen Hurts is out there? Is that what you're saying?
1: No, yeah. I mean, in the trees.
0: You're breaking news?
1: Yeah, Hurts up there.
0: Okay.
1: I mean, okay. I mean, Brown was there. He wasn't there today, but you got guys. All kinds of.
0: A.J. Brown was there on Monday, and now he's just suddenly not there anymore. That's pretty weird. Well, that's wild. And I do love this time of year because obviously it's a little bit of a chillax, but you're beginning to ramp it up, right? Like this is and you know, this is going to be the conversation certainly in places like mine is how do the Seahawks run it back? That's going to be the conversation. So how do we answer such a question, Cooper Kupp?
1: Yeah. Well, I think, you know, I've got the luxury of having gone through, you know, what this off season was, right? I mean, you go through and you reach the mountaintop, you achieve your goals. And then you go through an offseason, you come back here, and everyone wants to talk about what happened the year before. But it's all about moving forward. I mean, you just like any other year, you got to learn from the things that happened the year before. And regardless of how good the season went, there's so much to improve on, so much to fix, so many things that were left on the table. And you have to continually improve. It's just the way – that's why the NFL is the way it is. It's why the NFL's in my opinion, the best sports league in the world is because things just keep moving forward. Teams keep adapting. There's no stagnancy. If you're stagnant for a moment, you're going to get passed up. And so going through that's all about moving forward. It's all about looking ahead, improving on the processes that we had established last year, taking those and reestablishing them, building them, refining them, and competing. You come out here and OTAs and man, like we're competing. We're using all the time. I mean, the PA's on us about the times. Like we're going to be fulfilling every minute that is available. We're going to be competing against each other. We're going to be challenging each other, and we've been doing that up to this point. It's been really fun being up here for this OTAs, and guys are chomping at the bit to get back to work.
0: So let me ask you this question, Cooper Kupp. Are you leading the way in terms of talking to people about what it's like to repeat? Are you leading that way at all?
1: Yeah, you know, I mean, I think I'm certainly available to share if people have questions. I mean, I think Mike's done a great job of understanding that and taking that from a very early point in the offseason, saying, hey, this is being able to recognize real quickly how fleeting this moment is. You win the Super Bowl, you know, a few days goes by and you're like, man, now it's all about next year. Like you have to move forward. You have to be able to take that. Like, man, that was really fun. Here we go. Let's start planning, start getting things in order for this next year and setting things up and challenging stuff. I mean, the coach is working all offseason to make sure when we come here for OTAs, there's things figured out. There's new plans. There's new wrinkles. There's things that we're going to, you know, tinker with. There's things that we're going to tighten up. And, he didn't need any help from me, Bill, getting all that stuff, all that messaging, all that stuff put together. And but I'm certainly here. If there's anyone that wants to talk about it, I'm here and able to share, you know, the importance of it and be able to point things out when things aren't up to the standard. And when things do, when people do start to step back saying, hey, no, this is all about stepping forward. Everything's about stepping forward. As soon as you take a step back, as soon as you stop moving, you're going to get passed up.
0: I'm obviously referring to Mike being the head coach, Mike McDonald here. And, you know, prior to your arrival, he arrived and his opening speech to the team is the stuff of legend, because he spoke a ton into existence. He basically gave everyone a roadmap of what he expected and what to expect, and it happened. And so my question for you is, what did he say this time around that you're willing to share to start things off, Cooper?
1: Yeah, he just got up there and started prophesizing and, putting it all on the table. No, it's just like, I think it's the same thing, because what he's saying is really, it's universal truths about this game and what it takes to go out there and achieve your goals. And there's actually a UW coach, old UW coach here in Seattle that, I read his book, and I think one of the things that he said, he's like, you have to pay the awful price. Pay the awful price in the offseason. It's going to take work. Whatever it is that you want to achieve, anything that's worth achieving is going to be really hard to do. And when Mike got here and he laid out all these things, like what the plan was and what it was going to look like and the style it was going to look like and how we were going to operate, all these things are just, I mean, that's, there's not, you could, it's not super complicated. It's very simple, but it's not easy. You're right. Like, there's very simple things that we know are true, but they are not easy to do. And so it's like, hey, let's step into this and say, we're just going to lean into doing the simple things at a very high level. We're going to show up and we're going to work. We're going to challenge each other. We're going to talk honestly with one another. And we're gonna make this a very challenging place to come in and play. We're going to be one unit. You come here, we're going to punch people in the mouth. That's what we want to do. And, he's taken all those things. He's made it very real, very visceral for us, and something that we get to see each and every day, and that we're challenged in to live out every single day. So he just came back in this year, to make a long story short, and just doubled down. Like, hey, this is how we operate. This is who we are. This is what we're going to be about. And you step in here, you guys are going to make this come alive. And we're going to be able to go day by day and go achieve what we want to.
0: Two-time Super Bowl champ Cooper Kupp here on the Rich Eisen Show. What's the offense looking like with Brian Flory now in charge, and Clint Kubiak now in charge of the Vegas Raiders? And that's usually another thing that a Super Bowl winning team has to deal with, is coaching staffs rated and rosters changed and things like that. What can you tell us about the offense, Cooper?
1: Yeah, I mean, it's good. There's new stuff, there's new wrinkles, there's new things that that he's had from his more extended time down in San Francisco. Clint had his time in San Francisco, but he also had time in Minnesota. He had his time as the OC when he was in New Orleans, and so there's just like there was different stuff there, and then there's stuff that Brian's bringing over, and stuff that he's making his own, stuff that he wants to push, that wants to be a part of, what the Seattle Seahawks are going to be this year. And so it's been fun to go through and learn and to be able to challenge each other. And so it's nice, because I think one of the hardest things is the complacency that comes in when you know an offense, right? I know all this already. You come into OTAs and you aren't studying your playbook maybe as much as you should, because you're like, oh, I already know all these plays from last year. Well, you can't do that, because there's enough nuance, there's enough change, there's enough stuff going on that's like, hey, you got to be in your stuff. You got to make sure you're on your P's and Q's, that you're spending the time necessary to make sure when you come into work that you know this stuff and are dialing it in, right? There's enough detail and all these different things that really challenge guys to come in and be ready to go out there and make these plays come alive. So it's been really good, and enjoying just building it. It's been a fun thing to kind of put together, and feel like you're kind of building it all together and making it our own again.
0: And I know the answer to this question, but I'm going to ask it anyway, Cooper Kupp. I'm going to do it. Is Sam Darnold any different as a Super Bowl winning quarterback, coming in differently, different way carrying himself? He's now a married man. What do you got for me on that front?
1: No, not that much different. I mean, he's the same guy. I was trying to think of a good joke, but I couldn't think of anything.
0: It's okay. You leave that to me. Just be yourself. You just be your smart, erudite self. It's all good. Yeah. I'll do that.
1: I know, you're the office funny guy. I know. I let you do your job. he's been great. I mean, he's a robot, and that he's just like, he comes in, he's like, man, I want things to be perfect. I want things to be dialed in. I need the details. I need the why. Let's go. How much better can we be? And he's like that from day one. Just that's who Sam is. So same Sam. I got nothing. He did play a little more golf, I think, this OTAs than before. Okay. So there's that.
0: Well, I mean, he gets the view. He gets the golf,
1: yeah.
0: Right?
1: He gets the view. He gets the golf. He says game's coming together. So
0: okay.
1: I haven't seen it, but apparently.
0: All right.
1: Allegedly.
0: All right. We'll keep an eye.

0: I mean, look, real good football player. I think Jared Verse is a really good football player. Whoever it was that we're gonna have to line up against, they're gonna be really good. I think the Rams have a real good football team over there. They've made some moves this offseason. But like you said, whatever, target on your back, whatever, every team's gonna show up in the NFL. Hey, your teams are gonna show up ready to go. Like they show up wanting to beat you, regardless of what you did or who you are or whatever it is. Like, teams want to beat the people across them. That's just what it is. So, anything that's said on top of that is all, whatever. That's not there's it doesn't hold any weight. Like, yeah, everyone's bringing it. I get it. So it's gonna be a fun year. I think there's a lot of good football teams out there, and gonna be real competitive.
1: You put it all together here, and if you don't mind me turning you into a pundit, but there's a large conversation that thinks that Aaron Donald might be sitting at home going, I
0: Oh
1: wouldn't
0: yeah,
1: mind
0: no,
1: playing with him.
0: I saw. I already texted him and told him that he's not allowed. So we're good.
2: Oh, wait,
1: Pardon
2: what?
1: me? What happened,
0: No,
1: Cooper?
0: I just texted Aaron and said, "Yeah, you're." I said, "Don't even think about it." I just left it at that. So we're good. I'm not worried about it because he's not.
1: So
0: I told him he can't.
1: you stopped it.
0: I already nipped it in the bud. No one has to worry. It's all set.
1: So the Avengers are not going to unite for Doomsday? Is that what you're saying,
0: Yeah, no,
1: Cooper?
0: I don't know. I don't know what's going to happen. I love Aaron. Aaron's, gosh, he's such a good football player. Great dude. Loved taking the field with him down there in LA. I don't know what's going to happen. That would be crazy. He's a very good football player, and I don't care whatever how old he is, how long he's not played, whatever. Like, Aaron Donald's Aaron Donald. But yeah, it doesn't matter because Tyler told him he can't.
2: Well done. Good job, Cooper.
1: Guys,
0: Yeah,
1: Cooper
0: thank you.
1: Kupp has nipped it in the bud. It's not happening.
0: Nipped it in the bud.
2: Over.
1: Breaking news out of Seattle. Okay. There we go on that front. Before I let you go, is there any rumors within the building of what the Super Bowl ring is going to look like at all? Any conversation on that front, Cooper?
0: Yeah, so I know Jason of Beverly Hills.
1: Okay.
0: He's doing the rings.
1: Okay.
0: So I've got a pretty good feel. I've got a pretty good feel for what's
1: You
0: coming. I
1: do.
0: think there's I do, but I'm not telling. I haven't told anyone. I have told nobody. So I'm looking forward to. I think there's gonna be. I don't know the whole picture. I think there's been key details that have been redacted,
1: Okay.
0: but I've got a good feel for it. But I'm looking forward to it. Very
1: Okay.
0: much looking forward
1: All
0: to it.
1: right. Does it open? And does it do?
0: I can't start saying things. I told just told you I haven't told anyone, so I'm not gonna come on your radio show and then just tell everybody.
1: It's a radio TV show. You know what I mean? It's not just a,
0: Yeah.
1: you know what I mean? You know,
0: Yeah.
1: it's both.
0: Feels it's almost worse that way.
1: Okay. All right. So you know the details. You've already told Aaron Donald he's not allowed to come back and play with Myles Garrett for the Rams. We got that. Check. Oh, one last thing, because this one's for me. At the combine, I'm obsessed with the football on a stick. That they put the football on the stick and they use it to simulate the snaps. I can't get enough of it. There it is. There, I'm holding it. Mike Mayock couldn't, enough of it is what he
0: Yeah.
1: did. He basically quit NFL Network to go run the Raiders because I was so obsessed about it.
0: Yeah.
1: Did I see a
0: This, yeah.
1: photograph of a helmet on a stick with
0: Yeah,
1: you?
0: there's a helmet on a stick. Look,
1: What
0: this is
1: the
0: what we're talking
1: what?
0: about here is the equivalent of football AI. It is taking just all of the, like, it is the,
1: What?
0: like, no, I can't, I can no longer, bend over and snap the ball or get on a knee and snap the ball. Like, I would rather stand up and just move the ball with my hand. You're right. Like, the helmet thing, like, I'd rather not like have to do anything physical. I'm just gonna hold a stick out there and do it. It's just we're letting the football, like, it's just the stick is becoming the AI, right? It's taking everyone's, like, you don't have to do, don't work hard. Don't work hard. You guys take it easy. Any coaches, you guys sitting around working hard all day, sitting there working and sitting there, like, I don't want you to have to come out there and do any physical activity. Just hold the stick. Hold the stick either on the ground or, horizontally, and there you
1: And this
0: go.
1: is simulating you to stiff arm somebody? Is that what it is? Or
0: Yes, that is a stiff arm. There's
1: oh.
0: a stiff arm to this, the stick.
1: Oh.
0: Stiff arm to the stick helmet. Look.

0: I'm not a fan of it. I also don't like that someone's making money putting various football objects on the end of sticks. There's an industry. There's a market. Anyone can make it. Anyone can make it in this world. You just find a stick, put objects on them, see if someone pays for it, and you're a millionaire.
1: Okay.
0: Millionaire.
2: Fantastic. Yeah. Next, we'll have JSN on a stick. Maybe he's the one paying for it. You know what I mean? Maybe he's the one behind it.
0: I wouldn't advocate putting humans on the ends of sticks, but you just find any inanimate object and put it on the end of a stick and see what happens.
2: Understood. Very good. All right. Well, keep an eye out for Hard Knocks to see that beautiful view outside of through the quarterback window. There's a windowless room for the receivers, Cooper?
0: We're a windowless tank in there. Actually only the D line and the QBs are the only ones that get a view. Actually, the only people that get windows. No one else gets windows. They get windows overlooking the lake.
2: Mm. What'd you get Darnold for his wedding?
0: He's good. He's so good.
3: He's good.
2: Nothing.
0: He's good.
2: Nothing.
0: He has a view. What else
3: he's
0: do you
3: need?
0: He's got the view.
3: Point.
2: Cooper Kupp, a delight to chat with you. Thanks again for the time, man. We'll do this
0: again real soon.
2: I do hope to see you shortly.
0: Sounds good.
2: That is Cooper Kupp, everybody. Two-time Super Bowl champ and the only man we've ever found who could stop Aaron Donald from doing anything he wants right here on the Rich Eisen Show. Well, it's over. The dream is over. Aaron Donald's not coming back. I'm sorry to direct through the microphone. Maybe we should cut that up and play that exchange for Les Snead. Hey, man. Cooper Kupp already.
3: Cooper Kupp said it's over, so you know.
2: No Aaron Donald.
4: Yeah, sure. Why not?
2: Okay.
3: Put the 99 jerseys away.
2: Fun stuff right there. Fun stuff in the NFC West. Les Snead's making the media tour. He's stopping by us in about 17 minutes' time. He's on Coward right now. Remember we once upon a time got Andy Reid right off of him and Colin him too long. They started complaining.
3: Right.
2: Come on, Colin.
3: Let's go.
2: 844-204-RICH is the number to dial right here on the Rich Eisen Show. Les Snead's coming. We're taking your calls when we come back.
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7: 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Knocked out in the French Open quarters by Deanna Schneider, dropping the final 9 games of the match.
12: Yeah, I don't know when was the last time that happened to me that I lost 10 games in a row, but I don't know. I guess mentally I got into very deep, deep, dark hole over there, and I just couldn't get back mentally on track.
7: As for Schneider, it's her first Grand Slam semifinal. She'll face Maja Wolinska of Poland, who's just the second qualifier in the Open era to reach the French Open semis. On the men's side, the all-Italian quarterfinal, Matteo Berrettini and Matteo Arnaldi are on serve late in the first set. Winner will take on the 10-seed Flavio Caboli. With this tennis update, Brad Heller, Westwood One Sports.
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0: 844-204-RICH is the number to dial right here on the program. Let's go to Jerry in Columbus, Ohio. First in, first up. What's up, Jerry? Jerry, you there?
1: Hello.
0: Jerry, if you're watching on TV, you got to turn the TV down. You there, Jerry?
1: You caught me by surprise.
0: What's going on?
1: Hey, change of pace. Basketball.
0: Okay, go for it.
1: I'm a Brooklyn boy, going all out for the Knicks, but I don't think they're going to pull it.
0: Why is that,
1: Jerry? No answer for Wemby. And historic perspective. When people talk about the greatest ever, it's that they have seen, right? Like when football, no one mentions Jim Brown anymore. Mm-hmm. Best ball player I ever saw in my life.
0: Sure.
1: I played 17 years. Basketball. Are we seeing the next Wilt Chamberlain, who is the greatest basketball player I ever saw, going back, you know, back to the old days? He was unstoppable. Wemby keeps playing on his offense, working on it, which he will, and bulks up over time. His baby. I mean, damn.
0: I know.
1: Ain't seen nothing like it.
0: By the way, Jerry, that is a great word for it, which is damn. You know what I mean?
1: Because, exactly.
0: Because you run out of words.
1: We're on the 7 second delay, so it's okay. No, right?
2: That one's fine.
0: Jerry, you also sound like a station in your life where you're out of F's to give anyway. But listen, bottom line is, you know, I never saw Wilt play like you did. But having, you know, conversations with people like yourself who did, and having, studied best I could on this front, the fact that, you know, he and Bill Russell at the time, right? They were so great in their own ways and so great physically and mentally, but they were great as well because there was really no one else in the league that was as big as they were and as athletic as they were at the time that they were playing. And the thing that might be the case about Wembanyama, and thank you for the call, Jerry, is that he might be the same way like Wilt in that there's no one else like him in the league at a time where the league may be the most athletic it's ever been and gets more and more athletic with freakish abilities every single year. Didn't you think when Giannis came in, it's like, this is the guy that's breaking the mold and there'll be we're not going to see anything like him. And then Wembanyama's giving him his beard hold.
2: Yeah, but I'm pretty sure this is the top. You're not going to see anyone bigger than...
0: You won't see somebody 7'6 one day?
2: I said last week when you were going, 7'6. He's 7'13, which O'Shea pointed out.
0: As Jerry said, damn. You know what I mean? Like, that pull-up three in game one to beat the Spurs, damn. The one that he throws down over Chet Holmgren in game seven, damn. You know, the one that he hits from half court in to give the Spurs...
2: Going into halftime,
0: You know... That game, basically, they wrapped it after that shot in halftime. It was like game four.
2: Damn.
0: You know what I mean? Like, that's it. Every single time. And the Knicks, I guess, who's their damn guy? Is it Brunson? Right? Who would be their damn guy?
3: Like, probably.
2: I don't think they have that
3: guy. No, they don't have that guy. They're more of a complete team. I just think, like... Me and Giannis aren't even in the same realm. Giannis was a relatively unknown when he was drafted, middle of the first round. It took him four seasons before he averaged 20 points a game. We're now in, we've known who Wemby was since he was early teenager, first pick of the draft. Now it's year three and he's in the finals and they're the favorites.
0: And the thing about him too that differentiates him is what's inside, the fire that burns. You know, that looking at SGA winning the MVP trophy that he wanted and then winning that game one and then eventually winning the series by also being part of the evisceration of Chet Holmgren, who apparently he's had an issue with since their teenage years, is his, and I took that personally, last dance moment.
3: Mm-hmm.
0: I keep on mentioning Jordan for a reason. And I understand there's no trophies in the case yet. Mm. And I hope this isn't this moment where he's standing in the way of the Knicks just like Jordan did all those years. But he has this burning desire combined with remarkable physical attributes that is Jordan-esque.
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0: Some.
1: Parenting.
0: I feel like that comes up a lot. 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
0: 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There's that one.
1: We're here.
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3: 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Actor and comedian Patton Oswalt. And now, it's Rich Eisen.
1: 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And on Monday, this show came to a screeching halt when word came that Myles Garrett was joining us in the Los Angeles community. And the man who made that happen back on the Rich Eisen Show, the general manager of the Los Angeles Rams, Les Snead, is here on the program again. How are you, Les? Good to see you.
6: I'm good. How about y'all? Sorry to disrupt your show on Monday.
1: No, sure you had by the way.
6: Oh my God. Great lineup, great, you know.
1: No. That was a great disruption.
16: Great, yeah.
1: Could
16: have been better.
1: You. I'm going full De Niro analyze this on you. You know what?
6: Somebody sent me that GIF.
1: Did they really?
6: Someone sent me that GIF, so.
1: Okay.
6: There you go. Second time I've been De Niro. That'll be a first. I can retire now.
1: I've got my eyes on you, Les. So when did you know this was going down for real? For real, real, where you're like, okay, I think this is happening for Myles Garrett.
6: I think when we first reached out, when they adjusted his contract, it was a no. It's been a no. I can see why it's a no. I think I've said it a lot. Myles is going to be on the Cleveland Browns. Mount Rushmore when this is all said and done. And I think the Browns felt like he'd be better in a Browns uniform than a Rams uniform. So, was persistent in reaching out, knocking on Andrew's door, or at least calling him, blowing him up, texting him, things like that. And, you know, somewhere along the way, between that March, that first March and into May, and a little bit right before the draft, because we started talking about draft compensation and things like that, I would say that, like, wow, this could be a possibility. This opportunity actually could be a possibility. And again, we just kept knocking, kept working to try to seize that opportunity.
1: Is it true you've been knocking on the Cleveland Browns door for Myles Garrett as far back as the year you were defending the Super Bowl?
6: You know, it's interesting. I saw the Jordan Rodrigue article or someone mentioned, we tried in 22. And I'm like, wow, did we? But here's what I do. I do remember that because that was post-Super Bowl. Von Miller was a free agent and left for Buffalo. Right. So I do know that we were working to try to replace Von. And that was a call that we did make. But, I had to go back to my journal.
1: Yes.
6: To see if that was correct or not.
1: Yeah, we had Albert Breer, Sports Illustrated, on the show yesterday. He dropped that nugget. We're like, what? Since 2022, you've been pursuing this, whale of a defender here, man, and pass rusher. And another thing I would just want to ask breadcrumb-wise as well is, of all the teams to propose a rule in this year's annual meeting that teams should be allowed to trade first-round picks up to 5 years in advance would be the Cleveland Browns. And of all the teams to potentially chime in to support it, as we noticed, our friend Kevin Demoff, the president of the Rams, tweeted out in response to Adam Schefter talking about more trades than ever during the new league year, how great the Cleveland proposal is to be able to trade more draft choices. Were you already in talks at this point in time? Was this Myles Garrett potentially related because you might not want to cough up Jared Verse because he's that good in a trade list?
6: That's a boy, I'm trying to think, was the did they adjust the contract before the league meetings? I'd have to get that. I'd have to go to the journal to do that. Here's what I do think in that. If you know Cleveland, if you know Andrew, you know their outfit. They're a very creative outfit. I think Kevin being, let's call it a CEO of Kroenke Sports now, yes, and having some of that basketball and hockey DNA and his, you know, let's call it leaking into his system. I think he's, you know, Kevin's always been one to go, okay, that might be something to support. I don't think it was just specific for Myles Garrett. I think that's Cleveland being who they are, creative, innovative. Kevin taking a little bit of what's going on in some of the other sports is, hey, maybe this is a way the NFL could go.
1: Okay.
6: And if, at the end of the day, though, that one got shot down pretty good.
1: Yes, it's, yes,
6: it did. I don't even think we took it to the table in the end.
1: That's correct. It never even made it to the membership, as they as we call it. And then last time you were on this program was right at the draft, when everybody here in this town was lit up about the fact that you chose Ty Simpson 13th overall instead of getting Matthew Stafford something right now with that pick to win this year. Was the Myles Garrett trade real enough at that point in time for you to say, if we get our quarterback of the future here now, then there's more picks to F, if you will, for Myles less? Was that
6: part of it? I can't say, Rich, it was more real at that time. To be, and that is something we did discuss internally, but I would still put it, Rich, at questionable right around the draft. So you were going to have to, right? We were going to have to go through the draft with the possibility that this is just questionable, you know. But it was more than doubtful. So, but it wasn't probable, but it was questionable. So it's something, you know, you work through a lot of scenarios with the draft when you're going through it. And that was definitely one of them that we did discuss.
1: Okay. So, but I'm just trying to see how far in advance things happen and how many dimensions of chess you play here, Les. You know what I mean? Like, cause it all connects. This all connects.
6: You know, it's definitely, it's all interconnected. The off season was intentional. We came into it. What can we do to add to the defense to in this offseason? And it started with the Trent McDuffie trade and then signing his co-pilot, his partner in Kansas City, Jalen Watson. But this was an opportunity. And sometimes a friend of ours, Annie Duke, who is more poker than chess, she's always said, you know what? Football is more poker to me because, you know what? Chess, there's a finite amount of moves. I guess you'd call it the ecosystem is pretty strict and structured, and there's a perfect move. And sometimes in poker, there's an element of random luck or just randomness that occurs on a draw you may get. And that's essentially what the Myles Garrett situation was, because we didn't think that was a possibility, but it became an opportunity. Something you probably, if you go into the offseason and say, hey, the thing we have to do is trade for Myles Garrett, it's probably more fantasy football than reality.
1: Well, you know, so I guess in that respect, because I have been on Annie Duke's podcast with you. We were co-guests on her podcast together a couple of years ago. So I guess you didn't flop.
6: I do remember that.
1: I do.
6: Okay, let's go. Yeah.
1: You didn't flop Myles. You didn't river him. You might have turned him. Mm-hmm. You know what I mean? And the turn comes right after the June 1st deadline, where the rest of the division or league conference doesn't have a chance to use the draft to make up for it. Is that part of this equation for you?
6: You know, that's definitely part of it. Also part of it, there's so many variables in this. I know Cleveland preferred, if they were going to move Myles, is to do it, you know, post June 1, so they could spread, you know, it really helps their cap situation in the immediate 2026 season by doing that. So that was a variable as well. But I think it was a complicated situation, because having this blueprint, having this vision, let's try to trade for Miles. And even if Cleveland thought in the end, there's a possibility, right, this could be a win-win. Actually agreeing to the compensation is always the complicated part of the equation, because you can really want something, but it might just be too expensive, right? We've all lived through that. We've all lived through that, probably buying real estate in Los Angeles.
1: Yes. which Miles is now going to do, although he spends a lot of time out here. Susie and I saw him at a UCLA women's hoops game, in the wintertime, and he spends a lot of time here. Now he's going to work here. Less need here on the Rich Eisen Show. Last time we had
6: you on. It is a positive that his significant other.
1: That's correct. That's true, too.
6: He's a Los Angeles resident and born here, so.
1: This all works. It tracks all works on all fronts. Last time you were on, we were talking about Mr. Grumpy, who wasn't grumpy at all yesterday in a press conference. And I know you like to keep the emotion out of things. Less at any point during this press conference yesterday, did you look to your left and see there's Myles Garrett being introduced with your head coach, Sean McVay, and think to yourself, how the hell did I pull this off? Did that happen at any point in time yesterday?
6: I can't say this. And maybe the press conference was a little anticlimactic in terms of it was finally here. I do think when this situation flipped from a possibility to, okay, there's a good chance we could pull this off. I think at that moment during the process where you go, wow, the opportunity to acquire the reigning defensive MVP and acquire him to be a teammate with the reigning, let's call it MVP of the league, yes, and then just the team that we have. And again, here's the deal. We're well aware of the window we're in with Matthew, with the team that we have. We have efficacy. There's evidence that we can contend. I always say this about evidence. Evidence is the past. The future is still the future. So we still, Karen and I have talked about this. You'll appreciate this. Mm-hmm. Double on Tondre intended. We have Miles to go before we do anything.
1: That wasn't somebody from Auburn who came up with that. Be honest. Okay.
6: Oh, yeah. She refreshed it. Oh, yeah. There is a double entendre. I can't even pronounce it probably.
1: Look at Kara rubbing off on you, Les. Fantastic. I do love seeing it. At any point in time in your negotiations with Matthew Stafford, whose sensibilities were part of the equation of Sean McVay's demeanor in that press conference back in the draft, is my only way to put it here. At any point in time when you're talking money with him and comfort level with him, did you let it slip Myles Garrett might be coming? Hey, buddy, guess what?
6: I know Sean. Sean definitely has had discussions with Matthew about, look, we're always going to try to, right, let's call it, attack the acquisition variable that we can in the NFL to take advantage of his window along with our teammates. So we definitely have some of those conversations with Matthew because he's a very important part of our ecosystem here.
1: How long do you think he's going to play, Les? What do you think?
6: That's a really good question. We truly like to take it year to year. Now, I think it's really for Matthew's sake in that I know Matthew puts so much into playing this game that sometimes it's daunting to think, oh, I have multiple years and it's better just let's just focus at the year, right? The year that we're about to embark on. It's interesting. Every year that we've done this, probably 24 hours after the season, Matthew's come right in and said, let's do it again. I mentioned to someone earlier too, if he was a baseball player and he could throw, I call it over 100 miles per hour on a pitch, I don't think Matthew would ever be, I think he might be able to throw 100 miles per hour at age 60. Like he just has a special gift in that arm, in that wrist, all of that. So it's not going to be the arm that finally he says, you know what, it may be time to hang him up. It'll probably be the grit that's required to play that position at an elite level. We'll take it year by year. And I can say this, he's not slowing down. So yeah.
1: Yeah, it could be the babies at home as well that he wants to go hang out with.
6: I can't say this. For four little ones at home, football might be a lot easier than the energy required to keep up with that bunch. Although they're beautiful.
1: The paycheck helps. The paycheck helps too. So listen, Les, you're in Los Angeles, you're in the Los Angeles market, you compete with other franchises, you compete with the movie industry, which you know is all about amassing superstars, superheroes, running it back, sequels. At what point are we calling Aaron Donald to kick a tire, Les? When does that happen? What do we got here?
6: You know, it's, here's what I do know about Aaron. Aaron and Sean talk a lot.
1: Okay.
6: I do think for the first time since he's retired, he's maybe tempted that, let's maybe do one last stand. Mm-hmm. I don't know if he's been tempted since he has been retired. And I think if you know Aaron at his core, he's one of those humans that if he doesn't think he can really, really help, he probably doesn't want to try. But for the first time, I'm betting that he's tempted. I can sense that. That's cool that Aaron's excited. Like a lot of our fans, Aaron's excited about this move, and he's probably tempted for the first time. But you know what? Let's let him sleep on it, Rich. As he mentioned, see if that fire, that flame, he called it, stays lit or starts burning a little bit hotter.
1: Now, we talked to a couple people on this subject matter over the last couple days. One earlier today, and I'm going to play a soundbite there in a second, and one yesterday in Eric Weddle. Two former Rams, as a matter of fact, that we spoke to about it. Eric Weddle, who we all know that was born out of necessity the last time. And it does take some time to wrap your arms around it and get ready and what have you. But Donald, you know, he's ready to roll now. So you leave it alone. You let Sean handle it. Like, what do you got to plan? You got to manage. I know you got to plan. You're not just going to wing it here. Like, what do you think?
6: You're not just going to. I think this is one, though. I do think it's one where Aaron, I think if you talk about let it alone organically occur, does Aaron want to do it? Or is this just, you know what? It was like you said, it disrupted his day. Monday disrupted Aaron's week with this news. And was it just a disruption and caused this emotional stir, or is this real? Because I know, and Eric Weddle, that was a, wow. You talk about nice, random, good luck. In terms of the bad luck being, we were getting injured at safety. The good luck being, Eric Weddle will come do this on the practice squad and we standard elevate him. I think if you know Aaron's not one that would want a helicopter in, right, to the peak there. And he would want to start at the bottom with his teammates and go earn whatever's to be earned. Every step of the way. So I think that's what Aaron would be weighing as he determines whether, you know what, coming back would be fun or not.
1: Or it's already not going to happen, Les, which is breaking news here. Cooper Kupp was on the program last hour, Les, and I asked him about this possibility of Aaron Donald coming out of retirement to play for the Rams again. This is what he had to say. There's a large conversation that thinks that Aaron Donald might be sitting at home going, I wouldn't mind playing with him.
4: I texted him and told him that he's not allowed. So we're good.
7: Oh, wait, what?
1: Pardon me? What happened?
4: Cooper? No, I just texted Aaron and said, I said, don't even think about it. And I just left it at that. So we're good. I'm not worried about it because he's not.
1: So I told him he can't. You stopped it?
4: I already nipped it in the bud.
1: Yeah, sorry, Les. Just wanted to break that news.
6: You know, it seems like Cooper would be a little biased. and I certainly understand, right?
1: Yeah.
6: Hey, maybe Cooper could retire.
1: Yeah, fair trade.
6: Maybe it's time for him to hang it up.
1: I'm enjoying the byplay here. Hey, Les, thanks for the time. Congrats on the big trade and the buzz that you're creating in this town. It's so difficult to create buzz in this town, certainly in June when you're talking football. But, man, you could feel the jolt. There's no question about it. Congrats.
6: This was definitely not a nuts and bolts move.
1: No. Hey, listen, I remember you were part, along with Thomas Dimitroff, for that Julio Jones trade years ago. And it's like you see a generational guy and you can go get him. Go get him. Doesn't matter any picks. Go get him.
6: Let's go.
1: Yeah.
6: At least try, right? At least knock on the door.
1: You've been doing that forever, man. Thanks for the time. We'll chat again soon.
6: Enjoyed it. Appreciate it,
1: Rich. Right back at you. That's Les Snead, everybody, right here on the Rich Eisen Show. Wow. like all of us, married up, married smarter. Kara Henderson Snead, who I've known since the mid-90s, working with her at ESPN, telling Les Snead what a double entendre is. But some say entendre, but it's okay.
8: Do you think Cooper Kupp would retire if it meant Aaron Donald would not come back?
1: No, he would not. And he would leave it to his championship offensive line to do the job. But because we like stirring it up and talking about things and passing the time until actual football gets played or an NBA Finals gets tipped off tonight or a Dynamite Game 1 of the Stanley Cup Final gets rolling as it did between the Vegas Golden Knights and the Carolina Hurricanes last night. Yeah. Giveaway with three and change to go was the difference of a 5-4 victory for Vegas. While we're waiting, we like stirring it up. Hey, maybe Aaron Donald could do this. But just before we throw it a break, can we linger for a few seconds of what that would look like?
8: Sure.
9: Unfair.
1: With Aaron Donald, 99.
8: Yeah.
1: The guy who's like, Mr. Ringfinger, hey, everybody. Remember last time we were in the Super Bowl in our city, in our town, in our stadium? Yeah. Walk-off.
8: Best defensive player this century?
1: Walk-off moment.
8: TJ?
1: Certainly interior lineman.
9: Because.
1: Certainly interior lineman. And you want to talk about who's maybe the best defensive end we've seen this century? With all due respect to everyone else.
8: Yeah.
1: That 99 now has 95. These two guys. Okay? Like, what would that look like?
8: With Brandon Fisk, with Puna Ford.
9: I've heard hell is a terrible place. I think it would look like that.
1: Landman.
9: Other people.
8: With the Landman.
1: And McDuffie. And Lake. And Watson. Just to name some on the back end.
8: Whose house?
1: What would this look like? Oh, and by the way, they're protecting a lead that Stafford and Nacua and Adams and Corum, sorry to give him first because he's Michigan over Notre Dame, and Kyron and the all 19 of their tight ends that are out there on the field who can run and catch, you know, run block and catch and creates this mirage for Sean McVay about what play they're going to run out of the same damn set.
8: Super team, bro.
1: What would that look like if Aaron Donald says, you know what? I'm going to reach out. Because it sounds like that's what's going to have to happen. They're going to have to, but he basically, for the first time, remember we asked him a couple years ago, Les, like, hey, what if Donald comes out of retirement to help in the playoffs? And he's like, I don't know, you know, probably not. That's not going to happen. Like now this is real. He is somewhere in the greater Los Angeles area thinking about it.
8: Mm-hmm.
1: And I don't blame him. What's it gonna mean? Like just you're delaying your. He's in the class of 2029 right now for the Hall of Fame. If that matters at all, he would push that 5 years into the distance. So what? He'll still look like he can come up with 100 tackles, looking perfect in his gold jacket.
10: You started the super team, bro.
1: God, I mean, this is real right now.
8: It's real. Yeah, for sure.
1: Let's take a break. 844-204-RICH, number to dial here on the program. 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

0: So that's coming up on Friday. Back here on the Rich Eisen Show, 844-204-RICH, number to dial. Jeff in Detroit. Jeff. What up, Doe, to one of our all-time favorites. What's up, Jeff?
1: What up, Doe? That episode is going to be fire because Dan knows where all the bodies are buried.
0: Yeah, you're referring to, again, our radio audience just returned. This was SportsCenter, which is a memory lane stroll of a six-episode limited series, season one of This Was SportsCenter. 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That debuts on Friday on Disney Plus, the ESPN app, our YouTube page, and wherever you get your podcasts with Dan Patrick. And it is fantastic, if I may say so, Jeff. You'll love it. It's great stuff. It really is.
1: Super dope.
0: Thanks, pal.
1: Hey, listen, it is scary to think that Myles Garrett and the big fella could come out of retirement, man. That would be something. If I'm Myles Garrett, as soon as I hit town, I'm probably going to go pick him up. We're going to go eat. And then I'm going to kind of, you know, ask him what the L.A. scene is like. And then I'm going to say, hey, you should come. You think you got it in? You should come back. You know what I'm saying? That'll be something spectacular.
0: You're saying Myles Garrett will be the one. When you say when they say they go eat, or is that another word for working out, Jeff? Yeah. You know? Eat their grains.
1: Have a meal together. You know, you can sit down across from somebody and kind of politic with them. Understood. And see where they're at with it. And that would be wonderful. It really would be. My question to you, though, is this.
0: Yes,
1: and I truly love Wembanyama. We're seeing an anomaly. Like you said, the passion that he talks about basketball with. You want to see this kid win. With that being said, if the New York Knicks wins the championship, will Jalen Brunson be hailed as the greatest Knick ever because of the person that he had to face? And it seems like every time the Knicks need to be bailed out, Jalen Brunson is right there. He is the damn guy for the Knicks.
0: I would never have thought that there could be anybody in the conversation with Walt Clyde Frazier. But again, I'm in my mid-50s. So for a generation or two, Jalen Brunson would be the greatest Knick ever. But he would definitely be in the conversation with Clyde if he pulls if the Knicks pull this off, and obviously they would need him to do Brunson things for that to happen. So yes, Jeff, you know, with a caveat, and I thank you for the call. That's Jeff in Detroit, always asking.
2: All right, Jeff.
0: The interesting question. Yeah, I mean, if Brunson puts the Knicks in the Canyon of Heroes for the first time since 1973, when Clyde and the Knicks came out here to Los Angeles and beat the Lakers, and he's the guy being acquired by the Knicks when no one was excited about it. Like, you're paying that much for the backup in Dallas. That's what you're doing. You're rolling the dice on this guy. I guess you really can't get anybody to take Dolan's money to try and turn this franchise around. And now look at him. And if he does that in the finals right now with this team, you bet. He'd be in the conversation of one of the greatest Knicks of all time, and for certain generations, the greatest Knick of all time, and for future generations to hear about him.
2: Yep.
0: He would be. But, you know, that's still Clyde sitting there. And every single one of these shots of the Knicks returning stars, he's the only one sitting there going, oh, it's good to see you, Starberry. Good to see you, Spree. Good to see you, Patrick and Starks. You know, Melo, if he shows up. You see this thing on my finger?
3: Only one.
0: I'm the only one sitting here with one of these.
3: Yeah.
0: Unless is Bill Bradley walking through that door?
3: I haven't seen him at any of the games.
2: Bill Jackson around?
0: So, yeah. All right. It's a Wednesday, which means it's time for Power Rankings. Power Rankings of the top NBA Finals influencers. Presented by SoFi. Rankings.
4: There are many like it, but this one is
0: mine. Power Rankings. All right, the Power Rankings of the 2026 NBA Finals Top Influencers, presented by SoFi. Are you ready, everybody?
3: Top Influencers.
0: Oh, yeah. Number 10 on the list, everybody, are the Knick fans.
3: Okay.
0: Well, they could influence things, pal. Certainly when this series goes to Madison Square Garden, you know, games 3 and 4, but I'm also wondering, you know, how much blue or orange will we see in, say, like the turquoise section in games 1 and 2 in San Antonio? How many of these Ziggies are going to be joining Chalamet, you know, and the rest of the in Spike? You know what I mean? How many are going to San Antonio? And will that affect anything? I'm curious to see how the Knicks fans travel in this one. But certainly if the Spurs hold serve, Madison Square Garden best be the home court advantage that it can be. And I think that's number 10 on this list of Knicks fans. Everybody.
2: Knicks fans seem to have a lot of disposable income. I think they'll travel.
3: Yeah, not a lot of tickets available for tonight.
0: I don't know. We'll see. Number 9 on this list is Greg Popovich.
3: Oh.
0: You know, I'm just can't get enough of him being the coach whisperer. Here he is with Wemby when he was coaching him as a rookie. Look who's listening in. The current coach now is taking over, Mitch Johnson. But Wembanyama did, in fact, see Greg Popovich as soon as they landed from Oklahoma City in winning Game 7. Quote, "The emotion was something I haven't felt in a while. I don't even know since when. Coming back down from this is a challenge. We still need to really come back down to earth, and we realize we haven't done the hardest task yet." Keldon Johnson, the sixth man of the year, saying that when Pop walks into the team's training facility, quote, "You shut the F up," end quote. I this is a metric, guys. This is an influencing presence. And plus, I get to call Greg Popovich an influencer. So that's always fun. Number 8 on the list is Mitchell Robinson.

0: structure, because most of the time it means you hit something.
1: What the hell did he hit? Who the hell did he hit?
2: Whoa.
1: Why the hell did he hit anything with his hand? All I know is this. Shams says he's going to be available in game one, which is great because the Knicks need his six fouls. They need him to basically rebound. They need him to block some shots, affect something, and just rebound and start the fast break. And wouldn't it be amazing, Knicks fans, if somehow, some way, all he needed was to break his hand doing something stupid, to put on a cast, and he becomes a better free throw shooter. That's the way I'm going to look at it. You imagine he starts shooting 80%?
3: Could help his form.
1: He would wear that damn thing on his right hand the rest of his life.
3: Yeah, he'd be like Cowboy Bob Orton with his cast.
1: Number seven on the list are the head coaches in terms of the top NBA Finals influencers. Mitch Johnson, I'm a fan of his, man. I just like the way that he goes about his business. And then Mike Brown, man. He is living his best life.
2: He's on a run right now.
1: Did you see, this was the press conference moment on Tuesday when it was brought up to him about his time on the staff in San Antonio when he was a youth league football coach.
4: Mike, over here, Don Harris, WEI San Antonio. How much of your defensive philosophy...
5: Former coach of the Dogs.
4: I was going to ask you. How much of your defensive philosophy was formed when you were here in San Antonio? Not from Coach Pop, but from your incredible six-man flag football, first-grade Dogs defense that you designed.
5: So we were awesome, literally. He was the offensive coordinator. I was the defensive coordinator, and we actually dominated that league. We had to cheer all our parents. You know, after every game and before every game, we get our parents in with the kids, and our cheer would be, "Who let the dogs out? Woo, woo, woo. Who let the dogs out? Woo, woo, woo." So that's for all you older, they're adults now, right? Yeah, they are adults. For all you older dogs back in the day that were 6 and 7 that are now like 30. A lot came from there. But my players won't do that cheer, though, for some reason. My current players.
1: Wow. Fantastic or not. Listen, Mike Brown is 4 to 7 games away from being the avatar of keeping these team loose and not panicking in the moment to absolutely not being ready for the moment, singing the Baja Men, who, by the way, I think the Mets got to perform before game 3 of the Subway Series against the Yankees, because that's how they run New York. He's 4 to 7 games away from being either a great coach because he's loose or somebody not ready for the moment. That is exactly the way it works in New York City. Maybe not in Texas. Mm-hmm. All right, moving on. Number 6 in terms of the top influencers of the NBA Finals. I understand about all these young stud guards that the Spurs have, but I'm going with De'Aaron Fox. 28 years old, finally getting this moment. This guy has played in big-time basketball games in college. He's finally getting his moment here, and he can be the one that can give Brunson problems and also answer in big, huge moments and facilitate. I can't wait to see what De'Aaron Fox does in these NBA Finals. Let's go to the top 5. In terms of the most influential players and the influencers here, I'm going with the other Nova Knicks. I'm going with Bridges and Hart. Hart is the guy who does everything for the Knicks. He can facilitate the break. He can shoot the threes. He can rebound. He can block shots. He can be the heart and soul. And Bridges, man, 5 first-round picks. This is it. This is it. Let's not be Allen Houston in this series. And I'm being honest. I'm shooting you straight, okay? Like, this is it. You won a championship in college. Let's do it in the pros. Number 4 on the list, the most influential top NBA finals influencers, the Nuns from San Antonio.
2: The Nuns.
1: I'm not stuttering. The San Antonio Nuns. You know what I mean? How are they not influential? So far, so good.
3: You know, Luke Kornet goes into West every game.
1: They got the Nuns.
2: Right.
1: The Knicks. I'm sure we could find some Nuns, right? I have no idea.
3: In New York, for sure.
1: I don't know. Isn't Ronnie Nunn a former official? Okay.
2: Okay.
1: Number 3 on the list is Jalen Brunson. I mean, this goes completely without saying.
2: 3?
1: Number 3, because guess who's number 2?
3: Let me guess.
1: Number 2 is Victor Wembanyama. In terms of top influencers of the NBA Finals, Brunson and Wembanyama are 100% without needing to be said. And I put Wembanyama above Brunson because he's Victor Wembanyama.
3: He's talking.

0: So the number one NBA final influencer, and I will take all comers on this argument, and it's the amazing Corgi. This dog has been amazing.
1: Come on.
0: And this dog nailed game by game the Western Conference Finals with the Spurs winning in the seventh game. And this dog. Look at this dog. Just knocking in basketballs. Knicks take a 2-1 lead, and then the Spurs tie it up in game four, win game five at home. Knicks win game six at home. Game seven goes to the Spurs.
2: Wow.
0: This dog has been accurate. Steph Flurry is the nickname of this dog.
2: Steph Flurry.
0: Yeah. Air Corgi. This Corgi has been spot on. And he says the Spurs win in seven. Again, there's no such thing as a bad dog, just bad owners, or in this case, bad basketball. And those are my top NBA Finals influencers presented by SoFi. That's my power rankings brought to you by SoFi. Get your money right. What? You know I'm going to go with a dog every time.
3: Yeah, that's true.
0: Adorable, knocking in baskets.
3: I was about to question it, but then I realized they put these videos out before, because I was like, it's easy to say after. But yeah, this was, who knows? This is a dog,
0: that
3: right?
0: Dog has nailed every single one of them. Game by game. He, by the way, this dog predicted the Spurs would win game one in the Western Conference Finals, then lose the next two, then win the fourth one, then lose the fifth, and win the last two.
3: Okay. Well,
0: this dog doesn't just predict how many games it is and who wins. This dog nails each game by game. And I defy the human across the way who actually gambles to do that.
2: I'm not going to say who I like tonight.
0: Okay. Are you really?
3: You don't want to be the mush?
0: That's coming up.
2: Allen Houston shot 25%
0: three. You've been up to something over there. I can see. I got to ask you what you're up to.
2: Yeah, I'm cooking.
0: I could see. You're like, you got your nose in your laptop over there. All right. We come back. And Pat Oswalt in studio in hour number three. 844-204-RICH. More of your phone calls coming up.
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0: Wow.
1: While the world watches the stars at the FIFA World Cup, Hyundai has its eyes on the next generation of talent, the future stars who are already turning heads at age 14, because next doesn't wait for an invitation, neither does Hyundai. Hyundai has always moved the future within reach. And Hyundai did it when we made advanced safety standard on every vehicle and engineered EVs with ultra-fast charging capability, and we're still doing it every day. The future isn't some far-off concept. It's already here. Next starts now. Hyundai, an official partner of FIFA. What are you working on over there? What cape are you cultivating?
0: Here's the thing, Rich. We got the NBA Finals. We got a big opportunity tonight.
1: What do you mean by opportunity? To watch the game?
0: Well, watch the game.
1: Hang with friends? Maybe watch it with Cage? Hey, Cage, come and watch a big game with Dad.
0: No. Yes, but...
1: What's the but?
0: Let's make it interesting.
1: What do you mean? It's not interesting enough?
0: No. I don't care about any of these teams. I got to make it interesting for me. You know what I mean?
1: What do you mean?
0: A little action. So,
1: okay.
0: Here's the thing.
1: Yeah.
0: You know, I like to cook up the wild futures.
1: Okay.
0: You know what I mean? So
1: explain, what do you mean wild futures?
0: Wild futures is I like to do something that I know is going to happen now,
1: mm-hmm.
0: right? But then tie it to stuff that like maybe some golf over the weekend, or is there a big event over the summer?
1: Summer.
0: Let's look future. Let's look way into the end of the baseball season.
1: Okay.
0: So we have an opportunity. So here's what I like tonight, TJ.
2: Okay.
0: Tell me what you think about this. I like Stephon Castle, okay?
1: Okay.
0: 15 points, just throw it in there, nice and easy. He's been on a nice run this playoffs. Jalen Brunson, we know he's a machine, 25 points. Put it in the back.
1: Okay.
0: Like Wemby and Cat, 10-plus rebounds. That seems easy, right?
1: Okay.
0: They're the two biggest guys on the court.
1: Okay.
0: Grab some rebounds, TJ. I like under 218.5 tonight. Game one jitters.
1: But the Knicks have been scoring.
2: Yeah, like 120.
1: They're on a roll. They haven't.
0: They haven't played in 2 months. Okay, and here's the thing. They haven't played in 9 days.
2: They haven't played a defense like this.
1: So that's
0: game one. So I'm throwing all that
1: tonight.
0: Throwing all that together for tonight. Then I'm looking a little ahead in the future. Rich, we got a huge summer event, the World Cup. I got to throw a World Cup future into this, make it a little interesting.
1: With everything in
0: the game tonight is only 8-1. Okay. Let's ramp it up a little bit.
1: Okay.
0: What would be the best World Cup story of the winner who's holding that trophy?
1: The United States.
0: They're not going to win, though. I need a team that can actually win. England, Rich. England. They haven't won since, 60-something years? And think about this. 1776, they're probably still pissed off about that, right? It's the 250th anniversary of America, right?
1: Yes, right.
0: What would be better revenge than England, the Three Lions, coming over here and winning the World Cup on American soil? Harry Kane just pumping in goal after goal, hoist that trophy at the end.
1: Okay.
0: Let's throw England in there.
1: Wins the whole thing, World Cup. So what are
0: Let's
1: you
0: throw that in
1: now?
0: There.
1: You're connecting tonight's?
0: I'm connecting tonight's little action that I got.
1: All of them together. You got to get them all right.
0: Let's throw England in there.
1: Okay.
0: Too, right? I want my house to be happy. Let's throw the Braves in there to win the National League.
1: Okay.
0: They're the best team in the NL right
1: now. They're on
0: a roll. But they're still great odds. Dodgers still big favorites. Add the Braves in there. You know what I mean, Rich?
1: Right.
0: Then, who do we love around here, TJ? You love Arch Manning.
2: That's my nephew.
0: That's your nephew. He's going to win you a boat. Let's throw Texas to win the Natty in there, Rich. You know what we're getting on that?
1: No.
0: We're getting basically 3,000-1 on that.
1: So you're saying
0: 3,000 to 1.
1: What happens? So if you hit everything tonight,
0: yeah,
1: then you're going to have to hit England.
0: Now we can play.
1: So you get through the summer. Now you got October.
0: Now I'm locked into England.
1: And then you got next January.
0: Then, if you want to get even crazier, Rich, let's throw the Rams to win the Super Bowl, because why not?
1: So what would this?
0: Whose house? Rams' house. Rich, you throw all of that together. You stir it up in a pot.
1: Yeah.
0: 20,000 to one. $1, $20,000. Who's with me?
1: Let's do this more often.
3: I'm not afraid of you.
0: Wild futures.
1: Okay. Chris Brockman, everybody.
2: That's
1: what he's cooking up over there.
0: You guys in for a quarter?
1: Quarter what?
0: A quarter. One of these guys.
1: You know what? I'll just sit back here and I'll enjoy watching. I just hope tomorrow this is still alive.
0: That's what I mean.
1: And you've got to get them all right.
0: Got to get them all
1: Why
0: right.
1: Why don't you just use one of them tonight to tie to all the futures and just tie everything from together tonight.
0: That's not fun. This is way more fun.
3: I like a fine on Del Tufo's desk.
0: This is way more fun.
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7: Westwood One presents Today in Women's Sports. The D1 College Softball Championship starts tonight, and the Best of Three Series is a rematch of last year. Texas won their first national title in 2025, and they'll take on Texas Tech once again for the NCAA crown. The highly anticipated matchup features a pair of star pitchers. The defending champion Longhorns are led by junior Tegan Kavan, who was the most outstanding player at last year's World Series. The Red Raiders are headlined by their ace, Nigeri Kennedy, who will end her collegiate career looking to exact some revenge on her Lone Star State opponent.
8: I don't know, I'm just excited to be able to make it to the Champ Series again. It's honestly just a blessing to be able to play them again. 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
1: The Rams started calling the Browns about Myles Garrett in 2022.
5: Earlier on the show, Seahawks wide receiver Cooper Kupp, Rams general manager Les Snead. Coming up, actor and comedian Patton Oswalt. And now, it's Rich Eisen.
1: Hour number three of the Rich Eisen Show is on the air. Phone lines are lit. We're about to take all your phone calls best we can. A.J. Brown has spoken in his new spot. Jared Verse has shown up in Cleveland. Myles Garrett was in Los Angeles already. We talked about that with Les Snead, the man who brought Myles Garrett here. We also spoke about the possibility of Aaron Donald returning to action, not only with Les we spoke about that with, but also Cooper Kupp in hour number one. He said he's already texted Aaron Donald. He's not allowed to do that. As he said, he nipped it in the bud. So run, tell that. Essentially, all 3 hours of this show can be viewed through our Disney Plus page. Once it's all over, we've got our YouTube channel as well, youtube.com/Rich Eisen Show. The Disney Plus portal also is how you can, you know, watch a new series that I'm throwing out for everybody to enjoy called This Was Sports Center. It starts Friday. It's 6 episodes in length, and it's part of the Disney Plus Throwback Summer campaign because we are going down memory lane together. You and I, anybody who's taking in that program will just be taken down memory lane from the old SportsCenter days. Me and 6 of my colleagues from back in the day. First one up on Monday is Dan Patrick. Pardon me, on Friday, on June 5th, is the one-on-one with Dan Patrick. Monday, June 8th, it'll be me with Chris Berman. And then once a week, every single Friday, a new episode will drop, as the kids say. Disney Plus, the ESPN app, the Rich Eisen Show YouTube channel is how you can watch it. And I would love for you to watch it because it's done with a lot of love and care of making sure that you see old footage, old school SportsCenter commercials. Mike Hoskins, who is at the controls right now for the Rich Eisen Show every single day, as he is as our coordinating producer. He expertly edited and produced it as well. And please watch it. If you can't, you can listen to it wherever you get your podcast, because it's a great conversation, if I may say so myself. That is coming your way on Friday. And we're going to start dropping little tidbits and teasers and trailers and things like that. And hopefully you'll take it all in. Patton Oswalt is in our green room. Very funny man coming out here in hour number three in just about 20 minutes time.
19: Let's go.
1: We'll chop it up with him. 844-204-RICH is the number to dial on the program. Corey in Baltimore has been waiting for a while to talk with us. What's up, Corey in Baltimore? What's going on?
20: Hi, how you doing today, Rich?
1: What's going on?
20: I'm calling to do a win-loss prediction for my Ravens.
1: Oh, is that what you're doing? Okay, yeah. Have we had that yet, gents? Anybody?
0: Ravens. I don't believe
1: we've had that yet. So. Baltimore Ravens. Let me get my paperwork ready. I believe our control room has gotten the Baltimore Ravens schedule ready. Are you ready, Jason?
19: Oh, yes, sir.
1: All right, Corey in Baltimore. This is the first one that I've had for a Ravens fan calling in. The win-loss game. What happens when the Ravens open up in Indianapolis in week one?
20: That's a win.
1: What happens when the Saints visit in week two?
20: Oh, that's a win.
1: All right. What happens down in Rio de Janeiro? Late window on CBS. Tony Romo going, oh, in Rio podium against the Cowboys. What happens?
20: Cowboys suck. That's a win.
1: Whoa. Oh. Whoa. Was that Portuguese?
2: It was gibberish is what it was.
1: Good one. The Titans visit Baltimore in week four.
20: That's a loss.
1: Whoa. So you're going to beat the Cowboys in Rio, but come home and lose to the Titans? Is that what you're saying?
20: I'm looking at previous history. When the Titans come to Baltimore, we have never beaten them. So.
1: Yeah, I'm about to bet. George is not walking through that door. Oh, good enough. All right, 3-1 at the Falcons on a Sunday night.
20: Oh, that's a win.
1: 4-1 at the Browns.
20: Oh, that's a win.
1: 5-1 home for the Bengals.
20: Oof. That's a loss.
1: 5-2 at the Bills.
20: I'll say that's a loss also.
1: 5-3 home for the Jaguars on a Thursday night.
20: That's a win.
1: Home for the Chargers on a Monday night.
20: I'll say that's a win.
1: 7-3 at the Panthers.
20: Oh, this is a tricky one. Oh, God.
1: Mm-hmm. What do you got?
20: I'll say that's a loss.
1: 7-4 at the Texans.
20: That's a win.
1: 8-4 off the bye, home for the Bucks. Ooh, careful.
20: I'll say that's an overtime win.
1: All right, squeeze one out, in other words. At the Steelers.
20: Oh, God. Oh, no.
1: This guy.
20: Tyler Lube avenges his mistake. That's a win.
1: All right, 3 wins in a row. Home for the Browns.
20: Oh, that's a win.
1: 11-4 at the Bengals on a Thursday night.
20: Oh, and that's New Year's Eve. We're splitting that. That's a win.
1: And then home for the Steelers.
20: Oh, that's a win.
1: 13-4, says Corey in Baltimore. Thanks for the call, Corey.
20: Hey, you're welcome.
1: I think that's a bit, and I'm high on high on the Ravens. 13-4, I think, is a bit pie in the sky, don't you think?
19: It's a little high.
1: Will anybody win the division with more than 11 wins?
19: I would say a 12-5.
1: I don't think so. How does that sound?
2: That's tough.
1: This is a tough division. It's going to beat each other up, and
19: I think someone gets to 12. That's the match.
1: And that will get the win.
19: Yeah.
1: I think 12 wins wins this division.
19: Yeah.
1: You know, is AJ Brown a diehard Patriot fan in the same way Kyrie Irving always rooted for the Nets?
19: Stop it.
2: Probably.
1: Kyrie was from New Jersey, though.
19: Stop it.
1: Kyrie was from New Jersey.
19: Yeah, does he have pictures of himself in Nets gear?
2: How do I know that's
1: Maybe
2: a real picture? AI is amazing. I watched Mr. T just beat up Johnny Lawrence from Cobra Kai on a video 10 minutes
19: he ago. He took pictures of pictures.
2: Look, man.
1: What does that mean?
19: They could do that, too.
1: Pictures of pictures.
19: It means there was no digital copy.
1: Oh, okay.
19: It was a picture album.
1: No, he's been doing that for years, like before artificial intelligence. Don't you remember? Vrabel said he was showing those pictures to him when he was in Tennessee of him wearing old jerseys. No.
19: Being a hater.
1: Well, he says he can't stop pinching himself that he's now a Patriot and he's already starting to practice with him.
21: Just talking to my mom and I was like, man, I'm still in awe. You know, I'm trying to adjust and you know walking up the hill with the uniform on. I was like, man, this is real, you know, and. Caught myself one point in practice, wasn't paying attention because I was like, dang, I'm a Patriot, you know? You know? And just trying to take it all in as much as I can. You know, obviously, I got back to work quickly, but it's levels to it. And I'm like I said, I'm enjoying it. It's obviously, I know this ain't heaven, but, you know, it's close to it.
1: Close to heaven.
19: Oh. It's like Field of Dreams.
1: Yeah.
19: Is this heaven? No, it's Foxborough.
1: Did you hear that Julian Edelman gave him the blessing to wear 11?
19: I did hear that.
1: And he said, no, he's gonna start his own tradition wearing number one. Who's the last? It was Cam Newton the last one?
19: Jalen Polk wore number one.
1: Ah, so.
19: Yeah.
1: There's nowhere to go but up here.
19: Didn't work out much for
1: Mr. Polk. Look at him, one hand grabbing and number one.
19: The videos yesterday were arousing.
1: That's it?
19: Yeah.
1: Well, if part of the reason why he's not in Philadelphia anymore is because he had a falling out with the quarterback and they weren't on the same page and they weren't, you know, on the same page personally is how much they used to be same paging personally. And, you know, obviously I am purposefully using same page for a guy who famously read a book on the sideline.
19: Yeah.
1: Because I'm weaving tapestries.
19: Of course.
1: I don't just make points. So if that was part of the reason why he's now in New England, how is he vibing with Drake, Drake May?
21: Everything, man. You know, I was watching him today. You know, obviously, you know, I'm learning the plays and getting out there with him. You know, he can make any throw. He's very poised. Like today in the meeting, I would say he kind of took over the meeting. You know, Josh was speaking, and he, you know, kind of cut Josh off, not in a rude way, but, you know, he just kind of took over, you know, and that's, it says so much from a young guy, you know, to know what he's talking about, number one, and to lead, you know, and to be the voice of this team. So, you know, when I heard that, I was like, wow, that was impressive. You know, obviously, I heard great things about him, but that part alone tells me a lot about him and how much he loves his job and, you know, he studies and everything. So, yeah.
1: Okay.
19: Couldn't be more excited.
1: Is this as good as it's going to get?
19: No.
1: TJ?
19: No.
1: Is this as good as it's going to get?
2: What? Probably not.
1: But he's so first blush excited to be there, but and his quarterback are vibing. Deal, and, huh?
2: What happens around, you know, week eight when things aren't going his way, right? When he hasn't gotten the ball 10 times a game, when they're winning games, but it's the offense isn't running through him, then that's when you're going to see.
19: Guess what? If the offense isn't running through him, we're not winning games.
2: You won games last year without him.
1: A ton of games.
2: What are you talking about? You went to the Super Bowl.
1: What are you talking about? What does that mean?
19: Yeah.
1: Come on now.
19: If the offense isn't running through a wide receiver, you're not winning games. If he's not getting the ball, and if he's to a point where he's disgruntled, they're not going to be winning games in spite of that. Okay? He's there to be a major part of the offense and to electrify and stretch the field.
1: Let me tell you something.
19: So they're not going to win games with him not doing that.
1: The offense is going to run through the quarterback. That happens everywhere. But the offense, if it's going to run through anybody, you know who's going to run through? I'll tell you who's going to run through. Travion Henderson. That's who he's going to run through. Whatever the heck last year was where it took some time to ramp up and they kept going back to Ramondre.
19: Two-headed monster.
1: Ramondre will be out there unless Matt Rife takes him out in a softball game.
19: Geez.
1: What the hell was he thinking?
19: Wasn't.
1: Hey, comedians in softball games, don't try and be funny in the base paths. Did you see that video? My heart was in my throat when I saw that. But anyway, I shouldn't go all in on people. I don't know. You're playing softball, you lose your head, I guess. Listen, but by the way, Patriots running backs
19: not doing well athletically during charity events.
1: Yeah,
19: let's stop that.
1: You know what I mean?
19: Yeah.
1: Like I honestly flipped out when I saw that.
19: Mm-hmm.
1: But Travion Henderson, he's going to take this thing over. Year two for him is going to be something. So it's going to run from the run game. Let's make sure the kid holds on to it, though. Your quarterback.
19: I have zero worries and concerns.
1: You should have
19: about
1: no worries.
19: Drake May.
1: I get it. But
19: take me.
1: AJ Brown being there as a 1,200-yard receiver, I'm all in. But the offense running through him, come on now.
19: No, TJ was saying we're going to be winning games with him, like having two catches. That isn't going to happen. There will not be a game
1: what if,
19: the Patriots
1: what if,
19: win
1: what if
19: where he's
1: Keyshawn
19: not
1: Booty's
19: heavily involved.
1: Catching six and seven.
19: He like, was going to be
1: that's
19: traded.
1: The thing too. Romeo Doubs is on this team, man, and Pop Douglas, he doesn't have to do it himself. This isn't like you had your cupboard was bare to begin with. That throw that
19: it was
1: that
19: not
1: May a, dropped into Booty against the Texans.
19: Not a great wide receiver room.
1: Okay.
19: Drake May made those guys look so good last year. I don't think we really understand that.
1: Okay.
19: They fully upgrade with A.J. Brown and Romeo Doubs in addition to all those guys. Keyshawn Booty's going to get traded.
1: Week 8 is at Dolphins, by the way. You think so? Keyshawn Booty's going to get traded?
19: Yeah, I think so.
1: Why? Suddenly they're such a bumper crop that they could just send
19: talented receivers elsewhere? I think A.J. Brown market corrects what Keyshawn Booty does.
1: Okay. Good to know. I'm happy for you, especially since, you know, and especially since I know in the baseball world, there's an owner who's trying to figure things out. So there's that.
19: Well, when you score two runs, you're not going to win a lot of games.
1: No, but they're working on it. They're figuring things out. Sure, you may not know. Some people don't understand how deep a man and caring John Henry is. I just listened to Big Poppy.
19: You know,
1: this guy, he's on it.
19: I love Big Poppy. I don't know how much
1: he's on it. Big Poppy says this guy's on it. And you don't understand him. You should understand him better, Chris. Yeah. Take some time to understand John Henry better. Will you please?
19: I would love a face-to-face with John Henry.
1: What would you say to him?
19: Sell the team.
1: No, he's not gonna.
19: That's the advice.
1: He's not gonna.
19: That I would give.
1: Don't say.
19: Okay, great. How about this one?
1: Let's go.
19: Open your checkbook.
1: Okay. Now that's better.
19: Stop being cheap. Stop letting Hall of Fame players now enter the Hall of Fame with other teams.
1: Okay.
19: Like the science guy.
1: See, that's better than sell the team. He's not selling the team. Tom Werner's not going to walk out that door. This is part of a a crown jewel of their building conglomerate of all teams internationally.
19: It's actually not. They care more about the soccer team and the golf stuff now.
1: But Big Poppy says otherwise. You don't believe him?
19: You know, I don't.
1: Got it. Got it.
19: Yeah.
1: By the way, I am going to continue to do this. Heads up.
19: I get it.
1: Anytime you get really overly excited about the New England Patriots and A.J. Brown and everything else, I'm going to remind you that Big Poppy says that the guy that you really think doesn't care about your team is somebody you just don't understand or take the time to understand.
19: Yeah, we lost to the Orioles again, so.
1: 844-204-RICH is the number to dial here on the program. Let's bring Patton Oswalt out right here on the Rich Eisen Show. 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

0: kind of, it's this. Mm-hmm. And this was, I was now back to the, bam, they're right there and we're, at, you see how close they are in that clip. And it was like, this is what I want to get on camera. I want to film it this way.
1: The college town too, which is a you know, University of Wisconsin.
0: Yeah.
1: It's college town there. In Madison is great, and we're talking about Tea and Scotch, which is the new comedy special of Patton Oswalt, who's here on the Rich Eisen Show to talk about it. It's the Guerrilla Comedy Plus, and premiere is going to premiere on the 800 Pound Gorillas YouTube channel June 9th here on the program. What was the first comedy special you ever put together?
0: The first one I ever did was a half hour for HBO in 97. It was a half hour comedies when they would pick like six comedians.
1: Sure.
0: I got to do one of those. And then an hour for Comedy Central, an hour for Showtime, hour for Epics, four more for...
1: I haven't heard that.
0: Remember name. Epics?
1: EPIX. For
0: EPIX.
1: Those at home.
0: Is it Epics or Starz that has a really good show on right now? Like Amadeus? I think it might be Starz.
1: Sure.
0: Okay. Yeah.
1: With a Z for those scoring.
0: Starz with a Z, yes, and indeed. Epics with an X.
1: Yes, indeed.
0: Because we're in showbiz, right, Rich?
1: The business of show.
0: Yeah. Patton. That's Rich with a Q, by the way.
1: It's an odd spelling, but I get it.
0: And then four more for Netflix, and now I'm doing this new platform, Guerrilla Plus.
1: Yeah.
0: And they put out amazing comedians, Beth Stelling and David Cross. And, you know.
1: Oh, we had David Cross here a couple months ago.
0: Oh, you did?
1: He is so damn funny, man.
0: Yeah. He's,
1: so who are you? Who are you? Were your comedians that you were, you know, cutting your teeth with back in the day?
0: Before I started, it was anyone my age. Mm-hmm. Before I ever set foot on stage, it was people like Carlin, Pryor, Steve Martin. Like those were my
1: guideposts. North Stars.
0: Yes, and then but once I started, it was my circle of friends. So it was Blaine Kapach, David Cross, Brian Posehn, Karen Kilgariff, Sarah Silverman. You know, people like that.
1: Sure.
0: It was, hang on, there's no cough button on TV, is there?
1: Go ahead, just do what you need to do. Ladies and gentlemen.
0: You know what? When I'm hit with a bad cough, I reach for Rich Eisen Show water.
1: Ladies and gentlemen.
0: It's super refreshing. It has an extra hydrogen molecule in it for extra refreshment.
1: I'm with you, man. There's something going on in the air anyway, so.
0: Yeah, there is stuff in the air.
1: So you were saying,
0: I had,
1: you've
0: and
1: then
0: Sarah
1: Silverman for a while, too, huh?
0: Oh, yeah, I mean, it was always that circle of people around me, Zach Galifianakis and Tenacious D. We were all coming up through, like, Largo back in the day.
1: Sure.
0: And it was really, really helpful to have people around me that were so much funnier than me, because you would always be trying to get better and work better rather than... There's nothing worse than being the funniest person in your circle.
1: Sure.
0: Because you just don't grow. So I always had people around me, Andy Kindler, and, you know, that were just so quick and funny. Todd Glass, who's a force of nature. So, you know, always having those kind of people around me made me so much funnier.
1: You know, and getting ready for your interview, because I'm a lead pipe welding professional, Patton, is I was, you know, going down some memory lane.
0: Were you going through the microfiche files?
1: The microfiche. Again,
0: did you send someone down to the clip files?
1: I saw you on Seinfeld. You were working the video store when George is coming up trying to get breakfast at Tiffany's. He's trying to rent it and it's not there, and you walked away from the computer screen.
0: Yep.
1: And he tried to sneak the address of where it was?
0: He wanted to go to the person's house to watch it because they had rented it. By the way, isn't it weird that what we're talking about now is, hey, I watched you on this old sitcom, and there's a generation like, a what? And then it's like, and in the scene, you're working in a video store.
1: That's right.
0: A what? Where are you working?
1: I know.
0: And it was, it's a scene where Jason Alexander doesn't want to read the book for his book club, wants to rent the movie. The movie's rented out, and he's bothering me to go tell me who rented the thing out. See, and then he sneaks their address and then goes to their house and tries to talk his way into their apartment and watch Breakfast at Tiffany's with his family. It's the weirdest. Again, that show was amazing.
1: And so this was around the time where you were doing this stand-up that we're referring to,
0: yeah,
1: right?
0: This was in 94. I was kind of doing little rooms like the Largo and the Diamond Club and the M Bar. And I just was starting to get seen by people because that was the new kind of scene bubbling up.
1: But that would have been huge for you to be on a show Jerry Seinfeld is putting on the air, man.
0: Jerry Seinfeld and Larry David, and I'm in a scene with Jason Alexander.
1: Yeah.
0: And this is 1994. When being on a sitcom, like, you didn't have 9,000 entertainment options. And it was like the sixth season of Seinfeld. People were watching it. Like, it was, oh, we saw you last night. Like, the next day, I saw you last night. Yeah, yeah. I was on TV.
1: Right.
0: I remember, by the way, did you ever work retail when you were young?
1: Absolutely, of course.
0: Okay. I got the job on Seinfeld because of my retail experience.
1: What do you mean?
0: Well, when I was doing the audition, and Sir Larry David is playing the George character, and he's, you know, bugging me, like, hey, is there someone, can you tell me the address, I can do it? And I didn't realize I did this. He goes, he told me later, he goes, you unconsciously did this, looked around, like, what other employee can I give this guy to? Which is what you do in retail when there's someone bad at the counter, and you're like, yeah, sir, let me, you know who can help you with that? You know, because you don't want to, and I didn't even realize I did it. It wasn't an acting choice. It was my panic instinct from my years in retail of get rid of this guy and hand him to someone else. And it made them both laugh in the room, and that's how I got the job.
1: Is that somebody who was looking for a pair of pants that you didn't have them, and they're like, you know, let me go to the house and ask for the pants back.
0: Sneaky. Oh my God.
1: Same exact thing, huh? Pretty much.
0: Oh my God, yeah. That is kind of what he's. Oh, they already sold their. Let me go to their house. Give me their address, and I will convince them to give me the pants.
1: What a wild scenario.
0: Yeah, yeah, yeah.
1: To actually do that, and I imagine that's the first time you meet Larry David. Is that? And you stayed in touch, or
0: we didn't really stay in touch.
1: I mean, Herb,
0: we all, he was this legendary stand-up that the other comedians, when he was doing stand-up, he was legendary for not only having awful sets, but he would have the kind of awful sets where when he went on stage, every other comedian ran into the room to see, like, what is he going to do? He's going to do something so. He's going to torpedo this in such a epic way that it'll be talked about. So every comedian, like, worshipped him. And so we were aware of each other.
1: Mm-hmm.
0: And then I guess over the years, and also, you know, I still am friends with Jeff Garland, mm-hmm. and a lot of the people that work on the Larry David show. So they brought me in to do an episode of that, which
1: right.
0: was really, really fun.
1: Where you played his CPA.
0: CPA, and I'm trying to, I have lied my way in a very George Costanza-like way. I have lied my way into the good graces of a very beautiful woman who thinks that I'm a competitive eater. Mm. And I convinced her that I'm in a hot dog eating contest, and she really wants to see me in the hot dog eating contest. And so I somehow, through a series of horrible mistakes, I pull Larry into the contest. Now he has to do it. And the last shot is us shoving hot dogs into our face.
1: I had told that kid on Seinfeld,
0: yeah,
1: that one day you're going to be jamming hot dogs down your gullet next to Larry David.
0: You only have a line this time, but you just wait 24 years.
1: That's right.
0: You will be sitting next to the creator of this show, shoving hot dogs into your mouth, multiple takes.
1: My favorite scenes from Curb back in the day were Larry behind his desk. Somebody comes into his office and they have a conversation. And I'm always wondering what's real and what's on the page and what isn't, you know?
0: Yeah, yeah.
1: You had one of them in a very classic scene.
0: Yes. I mean, it was again, you have the basic outline of the scene. And then what's so amazing about Larry David is, because a lot of times when people are doing improv,
1: yes.
0: they're trying to win the scene with the funniest line. And he is, if anything, setting you up to be even funnier. And in doing so, he ends up being even, because what he's saying is like, so you got her to, she bought the, because he gives me this really stupid story to say that I'm a competitive eater. And she buys the story. She goes, she bought that lie. That was the stupidest thing. I'm like, I know, like that was like a, that's like a Goebbels level lie. No, I go, who is the guy who said the bigger the lie, the more people believe it? He goes, Goebbels. I go, well, you gave me a Goebbels level lie. And he goes, well, Goebbels is the goat of lying. Like, I got a girl, like, he's so, it isn't even in his head that he's talking about a Nazi. He's just like, I'm really good at lying. Like, and he's so, and that becomes the funniest thing in the scene. He's so delighted with himself. And you're like, you realize you're talking about a Nazi. He always does that in these scenes. Like, he will set up the other people, and he brings in really, I mean, Richard Kind and Vince Vaughn.
1: Yeah.
0: And these just amazing improvisers. And he is just so good at, And a lot of him, because he also understands it's the straight guy that always, it's the guy that's incredulous. It's like, what are you talking, you know, that J.B. Smoove. I mean, half the times, half those scenes with J.B. Smoove, it's just Larry cannot believe what's coming out of J.B. He's like, wait, what? And it's so hilarious. I also love the scenes when he's out in public and he's having what should be the most inconsequential exchange with a person. Mm-hmm. And you can see him, he can't help but make it worse. And I just feel like that's happened a lot in his life where he's like, just take your number and go get your food. And he has to then, is it necessary? Like, and then he can't, and then he causes a huge, and I just feel like that has happened so much in his life. And the fact that he has the wherewithal to step back and go, actually, this is comedic, even though I'm burning my life to the ground.
1: I love it. I can't get enough. I got Patton Oswalt here on the Rich Eisen Show. Tea and Scotch is available now on the Gorilla Plus channel and the 800-pound Gorilla YouTube channel is coming up. On June 9th, check out his comedy special, their 10th comedy special. Congratulations on that.
0: Thank you.
1: Dink is a movie I've been hearing about. This is a Ben Stiller pickleball vehicle.
0: Ben Stiller pickleball vehicle.
1: That is coming out on July 24th on Apple TV. And
0: yes.
1: I cannot wait for that. So this is a pickleball movie?
0: Pickleball movie with... Oh my God! Why am I blanking on his name?
1: Jake Johnson.
0: Jake Johnson.
1: Ben Stiller.
0: So
1: and Mary Steenburgen.
0: Mary Steenburgen.
1: She was here talking about that.
0: Oh, she was talking about that movie.
1: She was talking a little bit. I mean, when she was here with Ted Danson.
0: Yes.
1: I'm dropping names now.
0: Well, you know.
1: I'm looking forward to this because is this, for the lack of a better phrase, like a little bit of dodgeball being brought to?
0: It's a little bit. It is. It is very much the director, Josh. Greenbaum, God, I'm blanking on. He's an amazing. He did that amazing documentary with Will Ferrell and Will's transgender friend.
1: Okay,
0: Will and this morning. Anyway,
1: they went on a
0: road trip.
1: Yeah, right.
0: Incredible director. So he does a great thing where it's that classic snobs versus the slobs. It's the tennis players at this country club versus the pickleball and the pickleball guys. And then he just works all these weird variations on that theme, including he does such a great take on the classic big showdown at the end where our hero has to redeem, you know, the outcasts and bring it. And he really has fun with kind of making fun of, it's still a very satisfying ending, but also really funny. The riffs he dings off it. And the villain in the movie is Ed Harris. He's the guy, he's the head of the country club who only wants tennis.
1: Okay.
0: And there were a couple of scenes I did with him where I'm being this, because I'm like one of the big pickleball advocates.
1: Attaboy.
0: And I do all this dialogue at him in this one scene, one take. I don't know if they use it because I haven't seen the whole movie yet. I've seen scenes of it where he just, instead of saying his line back to me, he just stares at me. And an Ed Harris stare is just earth-scorching. Like, you just want to die when he's just staring at you. And so he does all these great, it's like Tommy Lee Jones in Men in Black, where he's just cannot believe the idiocy around him. And he's so funny.
1: Ed Harris, you do realize he's acting, though, right? When he's staring a hole through you.
0: I mean, yes, but it's Ed Harris. Those eyes. It's,
1: dude.
0: You know what I mean?
1: I love that.
0: He is just intense.
1: Did you play your own pickleball scenes, sir?
0: I played my own pickleball scenes. We had pickleball warm-up scenes. But then there's a scene at the end with this big match, and they brought in these professional tennis players who the director was like, okay, I need the ball to come in

0: specialty shots, they brought in some ringers to just go, we need this to hit this way.
1: Okay.
0: And that was, like, even crew members would gather around and go, is he actually going to do this? And he would...
1: How about that?
0: Very weird.
1: So I'm just wondering how competitive it was on the set, Pat.
0: Well, there were a couple of times we were warming up where it did, even though we were trying to act like, hey, we're just playing pickleball, it did get to be a little... Because pickleball isn't about prowess and power. It's all strategy and trying to... And
1: this movie's not called Smash. It's called Dink for a reason. Right?
0: And Dink is a devastating move you can pull on somebody.
1: Absolutely it is.
0: Yeah.
1: That's how you can win a point.
0: Exactly.
1: Listen, these guys around here don't understand pickleball.
0: You know why? I'll tell you why. Because they want the big He-Man. You smash, and that's how you win. It is so, and that's what the movie deals with. That it deals with the Jake Johnson, the tennis player, struggling with the wait. I can win just by just do that.
1: Counterintuitive.
0: Yeah,
1: it wins the day. Listen, I know the way you feel about pickleball, Chris. I know the way you feel. TJ, you too.
2: Oh,
1: it's a wiffle ball. It's a small racket. It's a little court. It's like a mini court.
2: Sure.
1: And thus, it's not a sport.
0: Yeah.
1: I'm here to say.
0: Between every point, you put on a frilly dress and sip tea. I know that that's a, but that is part of the game. Like, that is what gets you in the mindset. If you would just let go of all that.
1: Yes.
2: Maybe I need to.
0: Please.
1: Nope. Have you yet to do it?
2: No, never played.
3: He's afraid he's going to tear his Achilles.
2: I'm also not a man of a certain age.
1: Just went there too.
0: Wow.
3: He's in his 40s, but he's...
1: He just went there too.
0: I would save that clip.
1: Yes.
0: And just keep it in the back holster.
1: In the pocket, yeah.
0: Wait about 5 years.
2: Yeah. Then I will be.
0: And when he's suddenly playing pickleball, you're like, oh, that's weird because... What's that thing you said?
1: Yeah.
0: I'm not a man of a certain age.
1: Pickleball keeps certain physicians in this town in business.
0: Mm-hmm.
1: And it is not easy to do. It's a full-on workout. It's the real... Okay. Listen.
0: It is a game, not of physicality, not only of physicality, but of the mind and strategy and cunning.
1: That's why this
0: man's
1: in... There's
0: a chess element to it, baby.
1: Everybody.
0: Yeah.
1: Dink.
0: Dink.
1: Ben Stiller, Mary.
0: Dink it up.
1: I am looking forward to it.
0: Listen, what camera's on me right now?
1: There, you're on it, right?
0: Ready?
1: Yeah.
0: July 14th. Think Dink. don't lose the other one. I want people to know you can still come back from adversity. Here we go. Ready? July 24th. Think Dink. There you go. There's your trailer.
1: Yeah, you were a second serve guy.
0: I was a second serve guy. That was a let. That was a let.
1: There you go.
0: Thank you.
1: Very good.
0: Yeah.
1: Patton Oswalt, Tea and Scotch, available now, right now on Gorilla Plus, correct?
0: Gorilla Plus Comedy and streaming.
1: Very good. And streaming on 800-Pound Gorilla's YouTube on June 9th.
0: June 9th.
1: Right around the corner. Great to see you, man.
0: Good. Thanks for having me in.
1: Anytime.
0: Yeah.
1: Anytime.
0: Absolutely.
1: And we'll make sure the water's the right room temperature as part of your contract.
0: This is fantastic.
1: Thank you very much, ladies and gentlemen. Patton Oswalt, everybody, right here on the show. We'll wrap things up.
3: Dink.
1: All your phone calls and more. Think Dink.
0: Yay.
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4: 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The French Open semifinals are all set, and one matchup on the men's side will be all Italian, Matteo Arnaldi and Flavio Caboli. Arnaldi advanced when fellow Italian Matteo Berrettini retired in the second set with an injury, while Caboli, the 10 seed, rallied to beat the 4th seed Felix Auger-Aliassime in four sets. The 25-year-old Canadian said it's time for a little soul-searching.
5: I'm destroyed today a little bit. I usually handle losses pretty well. I have to say, like, my whole career, I was going back to training with optimism and positivity, but now I feel like I'm not the player I want to be, so today is a difficult day.
4: On the women's side, 25th seed Deanna Schneider stunned world number one Arina Sabalenka. She'll face qualifier Maja Wolinska of Poland, who's ranked 114th in the world. With this tennis update, Brad Heller, Westwood One Sports.
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0: Bing Bong, look who's here for No Contest Wrestling. It's ladies and gentlemen, O'Shea Jackson Jr.
1: Hey, yes. Hello, neighbors.
0: Or should I say,
1: thank you,
0: Generalissimo.
1: You see ya? Boy, that boy regal.
0: Look at this right here.
2: That's required.
0: By the way, very nice. That's a your neck's not that far away from your shoulder.
1: It's all right. I wasn't there to pose.
0: This is not.
1: I wasn't there to pose.
0: Yeah, look at this.
3: It's a Mike Glennon situation.
0: It's a Mike Glennon.
3: Yeah.
0: You know?
1: Rich, you have
0: Davis
1: to get
0: Mills,
1: it.
0: The Davis Mills of the
3: Davis
0: Rich
3: Mills,
4: Burton
3: yeah.
4: Hanks.
3: Yeah.
0: Burton
3: yeah.
0: Hanks.
3: Hanks. Yeah.
4: He'd be long necking.
0: Yeah, seriously, your head's much closer to your torso than this.
1: And much larger.
3: You do have a big head. That's true.
1: Thanks, man. It's a lot of thoughts in here.
0: Thank you, General Lee.
3: We found that out last week.
1: Hey, man. I took care of everybody while you were gone.
0: I want to take this phone call first. Tim in Arizona, you're here on the Rich Eisen Show. Tim's got a question. A lot of people ask me some. Here we go. What's up, Tim?
5: Right, first of all, I have to say, rest in peace, Larry Fitzgerald and Raymond Barry.
0: No doubt.
5: Two great, great, great people.
0: Yeah, Larry Fitzgerald Sr. Passed away as well. So, Brad, you mentioned. Thank you, Tim.
5: Yeah, I'm sorry, Sr. And Shea killed it last week. Everybody killed it last week. Thank you.
0: No, thank you to O'Shea and Susie being here and the guests as well. I appreciate it. What's on your mind, Tim?
5: Well, actually, I'd like to ask you this question. I actually am a Pacer fan. And I really enjoyed last year's series, even though we didn't win. It was such a great series,
0: mm-hmm.
5: Okay? And I know you're a Jets fan, and I know you're a Knicks fan. And I hate this term because I actually have a daughter named Sophie.
0: Okay.
5: But I'd like to ask you a Sophie's choice question.
0: Okay.
5: Rich?
0: Yeah?
5: And it's Knicks or the Jets? Who... If you had to choose between the two, would you choose the Jets Super Bowl or the Knicks winning the championship, which they can?
0: I can only choose one.
5: You can only choose one, of course.
1: One is a lot closer.
0: I'm okay. One is only four wins away right now, huh?
1: A lot closer.
0: I love it. He's just talking. He's not talking about recency bias, though. He's saying which one would I? I'll go Knicks.
1: Yeah.
5: Really?
0: Yeah.
4: Wow.
0: I would.
4: Well, he's a Rams fan.
0: I've been out on the Jets a while. It's been a while for me.
5: I didn't expect that, Chris. Did
3: passionate
5: you?
3: Passionate Rams fans. Well, yeah, I've seen the tide turn recently.
0: So.
4: But the Knicks have technically won a championship in your lifetime, and the Jets.
0: I don't recall either one, though, man. The Jets were just as I was being born, and the Knicks were when I was four, so I don't remember that. You know, and I've been to more Knicks games than Jets games and things of that nature. So, thanks for the call, Tim. We greatly appreciate it. It's Tim in Arizona.
3: Tim,
1: what a guy that Tim.
0: All right, you want to make a prediction on the finals? We're all about to do it.
1: Okay.
0: I want a prediction of the finals. And I want a prediction of who's the MVP. And this is why Knicks fans are nervous. And why after they beat the Cavs in game one, coming back from 22 down, and you're sending a text bing bong to our phones, our voice text.
1: Yeah.
0: They were chanting, "We want Wemby" on the streets. And I'm like, careful.
1: Yep. Sports guys don't like stuff like that, bro.
0: Well, it's not just that. It's because we are in the process of potentially witnessing rather than watching. You know what I mean?
1: Yeah.
0: And Wemby saying this, when was this? Right after the finals, right? Right after game seven. Him saying this is exactly what
6: I'm most excited about. Feeling what I felt when that buzzer went off again and again and again and even more. You work all these hours we put in. It's for these type of emotions. Like I want that. I want to win so bad. It's like my life depends on it.
1: Man,
0: do you get 22-year-olds talking that way? He sounds like he's been waiting 20 years for this moment.
1: Yeah. Yeah, absolutely. I mean, I haven't heard one like that since Kobe Bryant or LeBron James. you know, and it's hard not to root for him, but I'm going to do a very good job. Bing bong.
0: Do you want to go first then?
1: No. Please, okay. I'm a guest this time.
0: Chris, you go for it. Predict it.
3: Spurs in six. And six. Because I'm financially invested, Stephon Castle MVP.
0: Castle MVP is nuts.
1: Man, what
0: what's
1: a...
0: up, TJ?
4: Me now? Okay.
0: Yeah, you.
4: Well, I made this declaration a couple weeks ago, so I got to stick with it. Mitzelplix, pick up sticks, Nixon six. You know, MVP, I got to go with my guy. The guy who's brought me a lot of torture and torment, but it's all done in good fun. I'm going to go with the big bodega, the big cat, Carl Anthony Towns.
0: Oh, man. I think you want to go next?
1: Yeah. You know, my tag team partner, spitting rhymes like he usually does. You know, that's how we do at NCW. And NCW right now is a New York City win. All right. So right now we're going Knicks in six, OG Anunoby.
0: I don't think it – I wouldn't take the field. If the Spurs win it, it's going to be Wembanyama. If the Knicks win it, it's Brunson. I don't think we need to reinvent the wheel.
4: Yeah, but that's easy. I think
0: that may be easy, but it's also – you know, I want to be accurate. I'm not just going to be.
1: I mean, you are Rich Eisen.
0: Zagging. Just, pardon me, everyone's zigging.
1: Yeah.
0: I'm going Knicks in 6-2.
1: Yeah.
0: It's crazy.
1: It just sounds so good.
0: That's my heart. My head says it's going to be Spurs in 7. This thing's going to go deep.
4: Yeah. I honestly don't care who wins for the first time. I'm just here to watch and enjoy.
0: But my heart says Knicks in 6, you know, and Josh Hart, an actual, you know, figurative heart.
1: Yeah.
0: This is the best Knicks team of my life. And I've seen them, you know, in the Pat Riley era. I saw them, you know, in the Van Gundy era. I saw them with Ewing. I've seen them with Bernard King. This team, you take a look at the 99 finals and see who started for the Knicks. Obviously, Ewing was hurt, but the rest of the team, too, with all due respect to those legends that show up. This team is deeper and better.
1: Yeah.
0: I think.
1: I just think it's one of those series that the X factor, you know, the player that says, like, okay, these guys are going to do their thing or get clamped. What am I going to do? And I believe in OG like that.
0: And I think Castle could be that guy, and I think Cat could be that guy.
4: Yeah.
0: It's just, you know, you got Stockholm syndrome. You just love your captor. Carl Anthony Towns.
4: Big bodega.
1: Oh, man. Don't
0: all right, we'll hit game one on Thursday's show. NCW is
4: Sol Ruka.
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18: I'm Christine Lisi. The countdown continues toward game one of the NBA Finals tonight. Knicks at the Spurs. New York's riding an 11-game winning streak is coming off back-to-back series sweeps. Last played May 25th. The Spurs, after 6- and 7-game series, have had 3 days off. ESPN NBA insider Brian Windhorst.
19: This is the most they've had off in a couple of weeks. And this season, when Victor Wembanyama has had at least 3 days off, he's played some of his best basketball. All of his numbers go up with at least 3 days off this season. Scoring, shooting, and most importantly, block shots. Clearly higher in the energy stats when he's got this much rest. So people talk about rest versus rust. Hey, the Spurs are rested pretty well, too.
18: Game 1, 7:30 Eastern, ESPN Radio, 8:30 Eastern on ABC. NFL Packers will likely be without star edge rusher Micah Parsons until at least mid-October. He's just past the 5-month mark from ACL surgery, and a procedure on his meniscus probably will open the season on the pup list. John Cooper of the Tampa Bay Lightning won the 2026 Jack Adams Award as NHL's Coach of the Year, beating out Buffalo's Lindy Ruff and Pittsburgh's Dan Mews.
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16: Believe it.
14: And the HD studio in Atlanta, Georgia.
16: Or else.
14: This is Freddie and Harry.
20: The only thing the Knicks proved in those 2 1-point losses to the Hawks in the first round is that
16: the Hawks were lucky.
20: Well,
16: period.
21: I doubt that.
16: I don't doubt that.
20: I mean, this is a veteran club.
16: I don't doubt that.
21: Let him finish, Freddie. Let him finish.
16: I'm gonna let him finish.
21: Let Shannon finish.
16: I'm gonna finish my thought first. Your team was lucky to win game two when that Knicks blew a 14-point lead. Please stop. Your team should have been done in 5 games, not 6.
21: Sounds like to me you guys didn't know how to finish early on. You had to learn how to finish throughout the series.
16: Well, boy, we learned quickly, didn't we?
21: Well, you should be thanking the Hawks.
16: Thank you for what?
21: Harry the Hawk. You should be thanking Harry the Hawk.
16: For being a bunch of patsies? Why should we be thanking your team for?
20: Harry, some of us don't know how to finish early.
14: This is Freddie and Harry.

0: 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Appreciate you being with us on the ESPN app, Sirius XM Channel 80, as well as tuning in. And don't forget to tell that smart speaker to play ESPN Radio. Who needs to win game one more that starts tonight when it comes to the NBA Finals, San Antonio Spurs hosting the New York Knicks? We'll let you know exactly how we feel about that coming up in 10 minutes right here on Freddie and Harry. Hit us on the socials at HDouglas83 and at Coleman ESPN. But a lot of people, HD, have talked about rest and rust versus being battle-tested. The Knicks with the rest, can they knock off the rust after not playing a basketball game? This will be their first game since last Monday when they swept out the Cleveland Cavaliers. That was 9 days ago. Meanwhile, the San Antonio Spurs just coming off a Pier 6, throwing people out of the barroom brawl, winning the Western Conference Finals in 7 games over the Oklahoma City Thunder. Check out what Jalen Brunson had to say about what the Knicks have learned, not just from the long layoff, but also how things completely flipped game four of the series against the Atlanta Hawks, because game three was their last playoff loss.
1: A couple of days off, but when we were in the gym, we were focused. We were practicing pretty hard, and understanding that, not knowing who we were playing yet, we had to prepare for both teams. And we didn't want to be behind the eight ball. It was really important for us to have those days, because we saw how we came out in game one last time when we had the rest days. So I feel like it's really important that those days we had were it was important for us, for sure. A couple of days
2: focus
1: off, when we were in the
2: wake-up call. I think most importantly, we've just been focusing on the moment, not looking ahead, not looking too far in advance. I think every step of the way, we focus on the moment that we're in and how can we be better from that moment. From the days in between games, how can we get better from the last? Find ways to get better, even through wins. It's been really important for us. So our focus and mentality has been great, but we know it has to be up another notch.
0: I don't know if anybody has an advantage between a rested team or a battle-tested team. And here's why I feel that way. Because the Knicks have dealt with this before. Getting rest after they swept away the Philadelphia 76ers. They were down by 22 points in the fourth quarter before Captain Clutch was saving the day, known as Jalen Brunson. They win that game in overtime. They didn't look back. This Spurs team were battle-tested against the Minnesota Timberwolves. People wonder, could that have an effect on them against the Oklahoma City Thunder? They're down 3-2, and then they win the last 2 games of the series. So I don't want to say that restful teams have more of an advantage against battle-tested teams or vice versa. You make it work the way you're supposed to make it work. And I trust with the Spurs and the Knicks, they'll be ready no matter what they had a chance to go through getting to this point in the NBA Finals.
3: If I had to pick a team that has the edge right now heading into this game one, Freddie, I am going to pick the Spurs because they are the team that recently played. And we've seen this young basketball team grow and grow and grow throughout the playoffs. On top of them playing at home, the last thing they want to do is to have the New York Knicks come onto their home court where they're playing in the NBA Finals.
0: Sure.
3: And beat them in game one like they did the Oklahoma City Thunder. That's the last thing Victor Wembanyama and Mitch Johnson and company and Stephon Castle wants to happen in this game one. But I like the momentum. I had a guy that I played with that's in the Ring of Honor for the Atlanta Falcons by the name of Todd McClure, a.k.a. Mud Duck. And he had this saying, there's no momentum like momentum, baby. So the San Antonio Spurs, in my opinion, they're coming into this game one with momentum. I'm not saying they're going to just win the series because they're coming into game one with the momentum. I'm just saying for tonight in this game, I think the momentum is on their side of things right now versus the Knicks because they haven't been playing in so long.
0: I'll push back a little bit, but I don't totally disagree with you, mainly because playing at home, whatever exhaustion that they may be feeling going into this game is going to be mitigated by the crowd's energy. They're going to be completely full of that dopamine and adrenaline because they're playing a game one at home. So many people were waiting for them at the airport when they took care of Oklahoma City in game seven, winning that on the road. That's automatically going to give you some kind of energy. And I've also been a big believer of anything like this kind of situation. Usually the first 8 minutes, both teams are going to play out their hairs on fire. It's game one NBA Finals. The Knicks haven't been there since 1999 as an organization. Other than Mikal Bridges, nobody from the New York Knicks has played in an NBA Finals. OJ Anunoby has a ring, but he didn't play for the Toronto Raptors when they won the NBA championship. So the guy's having a chance to go through this for the first time, just like the San Antonio Spurs. Other than Luke Kornet, nobody has played in the NBA Finals. So the first 8 minutes, they're going to be running around being excited by the moment. Then when things calm down, you find out exactly what game plan is going to work against the other and who is going to make the kind of adjustments. The one advantage the Spurs have in their favor, that home crowd is going to be medieval. That home crowd, bring them to us. Bring us those Yankees. Get rid of those Knicks. Boo and hiss. Bring them to us. They're going to feel that way, and you're going to be having that energy reflected off of that. Then once the game settles down, we'll see exactly what kind of rest is going to help the Knicks and what kind of being battle-tested is going to help the Spurs.
3: Also important in this game one, I want to know who's going to win the offensive rebounding battle.
0: Well, good one.
3: We know the New York Knicks had done a fantastic job, Mitchell Robinson to be exact, in creating second chance points and those opportunities for the New York Knicks along this playoff run. But in that game seven, part of the reason why the San Antonio Spurs won that game seven, in my opinion, Freddie Coleman.
0: Offensive rebounding, you're right.
3: Offensive rebounding.
0: Yep. Mm-hmm.
3: So which team will win that battle of the offensive rebounding in this game one? And I think that will have an impact on whoever wins it.
0: Yeah, because we saw with the Knicks, they literally destroyed the Cleveland Cavaliers on the glass, especially on the road in game three and game four. And your point is spot on, because so many of those long shots that equal long rebounds, those Wolf Hunters ran them down from the San Antonio Spurs. It wasn't Wembanyama doing it. It was Dylan Harper. It was Julian Champagne.
3: The guards.
0: It was the guards.
3: Stephon Castle.
0: They did such a great job of tracking the basketball because their team that evicted Wembanyama is now doing post-ups. They're trying to knock down threes or having those paint touches by dribble penetration to get to the front of the rim. You're right. Offensive rebounding is going to be the key because with their guards, we saw at times Oklahoma City was able to get the best of them on the boards. And with Mitchell Robinson more than likely playing in the series, that guy's the best offensive rebounder that doesn't start for a team in the NBA. Karl Anthony Towns, another terrific offensive rebounder. OG Anunoby, Josh Hart does a great job running down offensive rebounds, tracking long shots. If you allow possessions to keep happening against your defense because you can't secure the defensive rebound, that could have a very wearing effect if you're losing that battle, no matter who that is on both sides.
3: No, I agree. Can you feel it right now, though, Freddie? We are what?
0: Mm-hmm.
3: We are 2 hours and 20 minutes away from tip-off. And I can sense that adrenaline, like, starting to build up in Shannon Penn. Shannon Penn over there, he's on needles. And a guy by the name of Russ Fisher, who's one of the stage managers for First Take.
0: Uh-huh.
3: He's texting me. He's calling me in between commercial breaks and everything. And I said, Russ, if you feeling that good, I wish you would just call Freddie and Harry and let the people know how you feel about your New York Knickerbockers. So, Russ Fisher, if you're out there, 888-729-3776. Don't be scared.
0: Yeah.
3: It's the NBA Finals, baby.
0: By the way, the Knicks have not played an NBA Finals game in 9,430 days. The last time they played in an NBA Finals game was almost 10,000 days ago. 9,430 days. To your point about how are we feeling, I don't think there's a Knicks fan around, even if they're having any kind of agita about what the end result could be. The fact that New York City is on fire, so is San Antonio, because they have not won an NBA championship in a minute. And now you got a Victor Wembanyama that could start another iteration of maybe potential, a dynasty in the making of the San Antonio Spurs that we saw with Tim Duncan, David Robinson, Tony Parker, Manu Ginobili, people like that. They believe this could be a second version of that. But if you're a New York Knicks fan, you're thinking to yourself, man, oh, man, I'm not even thinking about the final result. I'm just glad that I get a chance to watch a game one of the NBA Finals and my team is playing. This will be the first time in the 22 years that I've worked at ESPN Radio when I can actually talk about NBA Finals involving my team. In any team that I've rooted for, the only time I've been able to have a show after a game of a World Series or NBA Finals was the Mets back in 2015. This is part two for me. So I'm not even thinking about final result, if the Spurs are going to win or the Knicks are going to win. AC, I'm just glad tomorrow when we do Freddie and Harry, I can talk about my New York Knicks just playing in an NBA Finals.
3: In the month of June.
0: In the month of June.
4: not talking about what can they do to get there or who they need to get rid of, who they need to bring in. Like Shannon said,
3: Giannis.
4: Yeah, Nois. We don't got to talk about that. Tomorrow when we do the show, win or lose, it's going to be refreshing to say, man, my New York Knicks, after 27 years, are playing in the NBA Finals. And it is a first time for me as an ESPN radio host that I can talk about the New York Knicks being in the NBA Finals.
3: Now, I know we have game one tonight, and then game two will happen before the series shifts to Madison Square Garden. But, Freddie, I'm already playing it out in my mind.
4: Okay. What are you planning?
3: How the city of New York is going to be when games 3 and 4 are in New York. That will be, for a lot of young kids growing up, that is going to be something they will remember to the day they die and leave this earth.
4: Forget those
3: something
4: young
3: kids. Something that they can share with their kids and their grandkids and great-grandkids one day as well.
4: Yeah.
3: Well, I wanted to go because,
4: forget those
3: young kids. You old-timers.
4: We need
3: not just saying you. I'm just saying, like, you, the old-timers, y'all done lived through some stuff. Now, it's been a lot of heartbreak.
4: I know.
3: But these young folks, think about this. They can start off their childhood.
4: Yes, the right way.
3: The right way. And don't have to say, well, you know, this happened and something always goes wrong. They can have a different mindset heading into life as they grow up.
4: I'm happy for those youngsters, but us old squires, we lived through a lot more. We need this a lot more than they do. Speaking of needs, here on Freddie and Harry, it's the Wednesday Groove-a-thon with Harry Douglas. I'm Freddie Coleman on ESPN Radio, the ESPN app, and Sirius XM Channel 80. Which superstar is more important to his team's success in the NBA Finals? My man H. Douglas believes it is Victor Wembanyama for the San Antonio Spurs. I believe it's Big Body Brunson, as Kendrick Perkins calls him. Jalen Brunson of the New York Knicks. Which side are you on? Let us know right now on the Freddie and Harry call-in line. Like Big Al in Houston, who is a New York Knicks fan like me and Shannon Penn. So I got a pretty good idea what the answer is going to be. Important to his team's final success. Big Gal, is it Wimby for San Antonio or Big Body Brunson for the Knicks?
5: Dang, you know, guys. What's up, man? What's up, man? What's up, Freddie, Harry? My buddy, man. I'm up here in Maryland enjoying my grandson. But you know what? Big Body Brunson, because you know why? Because the New York Knickerbockers need that, bro. They need that. The Bockers and Knickerbockers. How much of what you got to say?
4: I knew the answer was going to be good. Big Al did not let me down about our Knickerbockers. He did not let me down as far as that goes. So I had a pretty good idea he was going to select Jalen Brunson. Dominic in North Carolina, which superstar is more important to the final success for their team? Harry believes it's Wimby in San Antonio. I believe it's Jalen Brunson in New York. Dominic, what you got?
6: Wimbyama. I don't think it's going to be a close series at all.
4: Why do you think it's going to be a close series?
6: Because you got a lot of those dunk star boys on that team.
4: Okay.
6: And there's some rabid dogs, and they just wait.
4: Okay. We'll see as far as that goes. I think it's going to be a long series. I don't think it's going to be a sweep or a gentleman's sweep, as people like to call it. That's not a sweep. That's just people put an extra game on it. I think it's going to be a long series. I think it's going to be a 6 or 7 game series.
3: So do I.
4: We've completely lost you now. Let's go to Brooklyn in Georgia. Brooklyn, not from New York, but in Georgia, which is where Brooklyn's not made. Brooklyn, who's more important, which superstar to the team's final success? Brunson for the Knicks or Wimby for San Antonio?
7: Freddie, I'm 3 years older than you, Freddie. Uh-huh. Let's take it back. Let's take it back to my man, Sid Green. Let's take it, Sid Green from Jefferson High School.
4: Nice.
7: Let's keep it Big Brunson, but let's take it all the way back to when Dollar Bill, the real Dollar Bill, is Bill Bradley, Dave DeBuscher, Dick Barnett, Walt Frazier, Earl the Pearl, and when Dave DeBuscher paid all that money for Webster, Marvin Webster. Are you serious? I'm a New York fan, big time, living in Georgia. Peace.
4: Amen.
3: Shout out to Brooklyn in Georgia.
4: Yeah, represent B-Town and Georgia Town as far as Brooklyn's concerned.
3: Oh, man, Freddie. I don't know if words can explain how much I truly love this show. But, man, I have tears in my eyes right now.
4: Yes,
3: because I love the hell out of all of y'all. Man, it's just this. I love it here, man. I really do.
4: I tell people all the time when people say how much they enjoy what we do, I said, because we stand on the shoulders of our listeners. Yep. They make everything possible. They make everything even better. Yeah, we bring what we bring to the table. But when y'all get involved with us, as we love when you do that at 888-729-3776, on the socials at HDouglas83 and at Coleman ESPN, believe me, you're invigorated. We're invigorated definitely by you. B.A. in San Antonio. We got the superstar that's more important than this team's final success. Is it Wimby for San Antonio like Harry believes, or is it Brunson for the New York Knicks like I believe? B.A., what you got?
8: Oh, Harry, Freddie and Harry. Hey, didn't I call you about 1999 and the Spurs and Knicks a while back? I seem to remember.
4: Wow.
8: I did.
4: Is that what we're doing? Is that what we're doing, B.A.?
3: Hey, sometimes, B.A., you have to let them know. You have to remind them just a little bit, B.A.
4: Is that what we're doing, B.A.?
8: we both been in a drought, my friend. But let me say this. I don't know who's going to win it, I'll be honest, man. It could be go both ways because, you know, Spurs, I'm surprised. If you told me they were going to be here in this point, I wouldn't have believed it. And I know the Knicks are hungry and, you know, like Wimby said, they're here for a reason. But having said that, it's Wimby all day, every day, twice on Sunday, on holidays, and days we can't think of. But yeah, it's going to be Wimby if it anything. But I think it's going to go get six either way. So that's my prediction. What you got?
3: And Freddie, I want to go to something that Doris Burke, when we just had her join not too long ago, that she said is, when you look at the New York Knicks, because it has looked the way it has up until this point, right?
4: Sure.
3: Balanced offensively.
4: Yeah.
3: That's another reason why I'm going with Wimby in this.
4: Right.
3: Because when Wimby gets off that floor, it's not good for the San Antonio Spurs. So something else to look at that Doris Burke brought up.
4: Mm-hmm.
3: Look at the minutes that Victor Wembanyama is able to play, or if he's coming out early. Are they trying to, you know,
4: save
3: some minutes for late in the ball game because sure. You know you're going to need everything from him?
4: Right.
3: That is something to watch in this game one.
4: And she was spot on with that because when you bring him to the bench, you instantly know that the ball, of course, is going to go somewhere else. You don't have an inside game. And at times, they sometimes don't play like they have an inside game with him, having him try to dribble, get past people. I don't want to see him more on the low block. I'd rather see him out doing that where you can load up on him. If he's on the low block, he's such a terrific passer out of any potential double team or looking over the top of the defense. If you have those back cuts or those off-the-ball cuts, he is so good finding and making the right pass to get those guys shots in great positions where there's not a lot of defensive help that can get over there and stop that. Brian in Arizona, which superstar is more important to his team's success in the finals? Is it Wimby for the Spurs or Brunson for the Knicks?
9: Hey, love you guys real quick. HD, keep going to your kids' functions, man.
4: Amen.
9: You don't get to rewind that stuff.
4: Amen.
9: You don't get to rewind it. So I think Wemby's more important. I think it's been proven that when he's off the floor, they're a different team. And I think the Knicks will be able to exploit that, especially with Brunson involved. That's what I got.
4: Yeah.
3: I believe so, too. I listen, I mm-hmm. like Luke Kornet and what he brings to the table, but this is a series where he can get picked on in that pick and roll. When Wimby goes out of the ballgame.
4: One thing that will help Luke Kornet is the fact that when he played for the Boston Celtics, played against the Knicks a lot, played against these guys a lot before he got to San Antonio Spurs. He can have a good amount of intel. Hey, this is what we did with the Boston Celtics without defensive coverages that could really help Mitch Johnson when Victor Wembanyama is not going to be on the basketball floor. His kind of intel could be a very stealth kind of thing that could help the San Antonio Spurs with a team that he's seen more than a couple of times when he played for the Celtics before he left to go to San Antonio Spurs. Spencer in North Carolina, which superstar is more important to his team's success in the finals? I think it's Brunson in New York. HD thinks it's Wimby in San Antonio.
9: Brunson.
4: Okay.
3: Damn, Spencer, you quick draw McGraw, man.
9: Let
3: Freddie get it out first, Spencer.
9: I listen to you guys every day. I watch you, Harry. That boy bad.
4: Thank you, brother.
9: You have me in tears, man. You have me in tears. But as Brunson goes, that's as the Knicks go.
4: it's amazing that we thought we would never have that conversation. As Brunson goes, the Knicks go. That's why it always makes me put my eyes out of my head when plenty of those Knicks fans out there, oh, we're keeping receipts. Shut the bleep up.
3: Yeah.
4: You have no receipts to keep, period. The only one who can keep receipts is Jalen Brunson.
3: And I'm glad, like, Freddie, you've been on that for a very, very long time. That anybody, if outside of Rick Brunson, Jalen Brunson, and Mrs. Brunson, nobody's seen this coming. And Charles Barkley reiterated that the other day when he joined us on Freddie and Harry, that if anybody tells you that, hey, man, I seen this coming from Jalen Brunson, they're a damn fool and also a liar.
4: Or they're,
3: and a lie doesn't care who tells it.
4: Exactly. What's the line from the movie? Scratch a lie, find a thief.
3: Mm-hmm.
4: There are a lot of people getting scratched out there by trying to say, oh, we saw this coming. Mm-hmm. Tell me another one just like the other one. He is Harry Douglas. I'm Freddie Coleman. It's a Wednesday Groove with unknown as Freddie and Harry. You got us until 7:30 Eastern time before game one of the NBA Finals involving the Spurs against the Knicks. We take you until that coverage at 7:30 Eastern time right here on ESPN Radio and the ESPN app. But if you have something to say and you want to make sure that nobody, nothing, Nathan gets in your way, that's what the safe space is all about. 888-SAY-ESPN, 888-729-3776. You got something in your heart, in your soul, at the top of your mind that you want to get out without anybody telling you to not say that? 888-729-3776. The safe space is next on Freddie and Harry.
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15: I could absolutely see a world where the division cannibalizes itself and the Rams end up being the odd team out. Now, certainly they're not banking on that, but that could absolutely happen. It is completely plausible. And in most years, you're not talking about the third best team in a division making the postseason. It happened last year, but there's no guarantee that it's going to happen again. And then, oh, by the way, there is this bit of history working against them. Since 2000, there have only been four preseason favorites that actually won the Super Bowl. And we're talking about the majority of those teams being the Kansas City Chiefs and the New England Patriots. I think there's the 2006 Indianapolis Colts. They're sprinkled in there. That's it. That's the list. History is not kind to the darlings of the offseason that everybody expects to be in the Super Bowl in February before the games even kick off.
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1: I'm Christine Lisi. As he and the Spurs get ready to host the Knicks in Game 1 of the NBA Finals tonight, center Victor Wembanyama has had a postseason like no one in league history. 394 points, 183 rebounds, 100 made free throws, 60 blocked shots, 30 threes. So how does New York, trying to win its first title since 1973, deal with Wemby? ESPN NBA analyst Jay Williams.
2: Death by a thousand cuts. I'm going to wear him down possession over possession. This is a cumulative effect. This isn't going to be one in game one, game two, game three, game four. It's going to be one in game five, game six, and game seven. This is a marathon. This is not a sprint. The more actions you keep him involved in, the more possessions where you make them fast possessions, the more you make him rotate defensively, that's how you beat Wemby over time.
1: 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New York center Mitchell Robinson, coming off hand surgery, will be available. NFL Packers edge rusher Micah Parsons, just 5 months past ACL surgery and a meniscus procedure, likely begins the season on the PUP list. He probably won't be available until mid-October. Tampa Bay's John Cooper won the Jack Adams Award as the NHL's Coach of the Year.
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0: 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It probably can be.
1: I see what you did, Freddie. Another 1999 song, huh? Now, I've been peeping what you've been doing. You had DMX Party Up 1999.
0: Right.
1: You had Jhené Groovethink 1994.
0: Now explain to people why you're bringing this up.
1: Yeah, because he's playing songs from 1994 and 1999. The last 2 years, the Knicks were playing in the NBA Finals. I see you, Sly Fox.
0: No, you're giving me too much credit, because when I put the music today for the Wednesday Groove-a-thon, I think about flow. I think about melody. I think about rhythm. I want not bangers, bangers. B-A-N-G-A-S.
1: But it makes sense, Freddie. You got what's on your mind this morning when you're putting together, when you're curating the playlist for the Groove-a-thon Wednesday? What was on your mind? I'm
0: Shannon,
1: like thinking about, oh, wow, it's
0: Shannon,
1: the
0: I did
1: Knicks
0: this over
1: in the finals. Ah, what do I feel like? Oh, DMX.
0: I put this together on the weekend. I had no idea what was going to happen. Exactly.
1: Look,
0: was not
1: put
0: thinking
1: it,
0: along those lines.
1: You put it together
0: lines.
1: On the weekend because we already knew the Knicks were in the finals since they clinched over a week ago.
0: But you're giving me way too much smart credit.
2: Shorty, say what's your price? Just to back it up.
0: I appreciate the love, but believe me, purely, purely dumb luck involving the music for the Groove-a-thon on this Wednesday.
3: 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Your sports therapy. Your chance to get it off your chest. Safe Space with Freddie and Harry.
0: Whatever you have to say, we want to hear from you at 888-SAY-ESPN, 888-729-3776. We make sure that nobody, anybody, not a soul, not a thing is going to get in the way of your sanctuary, because then again, it wouldn't be a safe space if we allowed those kind of things to happen. Pete in Florida, 888-729-3776. Pistol Pete, kick off the safe space.
4: Hey, Freddie. Actually, my name is Pizza Mike, but I'm 58. I've been following your career forever.
0: Appreciate
4: First
0: you.
4: Thing I want to say is I want to thank Harry's Hawks for giving us the kick in the butt for us going to overdrive and start destroying teams. Second, I got my Bernard King jersey on.
0: Nice.
4: I am ready for tonight. We need this game first. We need to put it to them to show these youngsters what it's like to go through the trenches. It's all go New York, go New York, go.
0: Pizza Mike doing it in.
2: Yeah,
0: I
2: man.
0: Love that.
2: This is a magical time, excuse me, for all New Yorkers and also Knick fans. So embrace this and cherish every moment of it.
0: I was talking to Ryan Matlack, one of our guys behind the scenes, also on the live events portion of ESPN Radio. He said, Freddie, this has to be something for you. I said, it's so fantastic. I said, I can't even tell you what it means as a Knicks fan, because a lot of people wonder, okay, are they going to get the NBA Finals? When they were 2-9 in that stretch in January, people were calling for the head of Mike Brown and what are they doing? And bad mistake, bring back Tom Thibodeau. To go from that point, it wasn't a low point, but low enough in the minds of people to where they are now. It is definitely that kind of ice cream and cake that none of us saw in our bowl involving the New York Knicks as fans.
2: This is also a very, very special moment for a very special person that we all know very, very well. He is our next caller. His name is Russ in New York.
5: I'm going to kill you, Harry. I'm going to kill you, Harry. What's up, guys?
0: What's up, Big Russ?
5: I'm going to kill you. Freddie, big hug, buddy. Big hug.
0: Absolutely.
5: Big hug. I miss you. I miss you when we work at the Seaport a lot.
0: Same
5: you
0: got to
5: come
0: man.
5: By the new. Got to come by the new building.
0: I will, definitely.
5: So how are you? Yes, I'm calling. Well, no, sorry. Let me start over. I am shopping right now, Freddie, I'm having a screening party at my house.
0: Okay.
5: I got like 10 guys coming through. I got Harry calling me on the phone. Hey, Russ, got to be on the show. Got to talk about the Knicks. Got to talk about the Knicks. Come on, Russ. Got to talk about the Knicks. I'm like, Harry, I'm prepping for this moment right now. Please don't break my, I'm focused right now. Throughout the whole series, Freddie, Knicks stink. Go ahead, sing it, Harry. No New York. Listen, I know, listen, right now the energy in New York is electrifying. Everyone's giving high fives. Everyone's smiling. The sun is out. Orange and blue skies. This is our time right now. This is our time. And for someone who's been a Knicks fan since the day I was born, my uncle took me to Knicks games. I am side by side. I'm not nervous either. I'm just excited. I'm excited, Russ, for this.
2: Russ, let me ask you this question. What would an NBA championship mean to Russ Fisher and your family?
5: That I finally got to see something before I died. That I finally got to see something that I've always dreamed about. I really mean that. Like, I really, Harry, you know me for quite some time. I will go to the studio. I will wear my orange and blue. Yep. It's big. Freddie, you've seen my Knicks stuff on. I truly, truly enjoy it. And as much as it's been a long, long time, I mean, this is something that is extremely special, not to me, but to Knicks Nation. No question. No question.
0: No doubt about that. I echo the sentiments of Russ, because I think Shannon Penn will agree with me as fellow Knicks fans. There's not that trepidation. There's not the anxiety. We're like, man, we can't tell you how thrilled we are that our team is here, especially for plenty of us, like a lot of young people, HD, like you mentioned, Knicks fans.

0: generational wealth for a New York team that personifies toughness, sophistication, and this time around, a very deep bench.
1: Yes.
0: Remember who they played when Frazier, Earl Monroe, Dick Barnett, the Busher, Bradley were on the court. The stories don't come up about the kick shot or the tunnel story. You're forgetting about that grandpa and that great-grandfather who are buying the merchandise for their grandchildren and their children. This toughness, this sophistication is what personifies this team because it reflects that prior team of the 70 to 73 championships. It's unbelievable, the swell, the emotion, and Harry, you kind of caught it, man. But the point is that you're so young that you couldn't reach out and remind everyone about the competition that existed. Wes Unseld, Chamberlain, man. Yeah. Think about the Kareem, Jerry West, all the people they played against, which is what makes this team so deep and so special. Toughness and sophistication, just like their owner. And that's what I have to say, gentlemen.
1: Yeah, well, I don't know if I put James Dolan, the toughness and sophistication in the same box with him, but I give James Dolan credit for this. He hired the right people and got the hell out of their way. He wasn't trying to be meddling because the last time he did that, he hired Phil Jackson. And we saw what a spectacular failure that was for the New York Knicks. He put a lot of trust in Leon Rose, and people said, man, he's lost it now. Former agent, you can have run your basketball team, the New York Knicks. He trusted, he knew he had the right person that was going to hire the right people, and he has stayed out of the limelight. The only time you hear about James Dolan when they show a picture of him courtside watching his Knicks, and he is intent on the basketball game. You got to give him his flowers. He made the right choice in Leon Rose to take over this franchise and then got the hell out of the way. And when Leon Rose said, I don't think Tom Thibodeau's the guy that we need that we can get a championship, I believe he's taking us as far as we can go. He said, you're going to make the right decision. I got your back on this one. So far, so good involving James Dolan as the owner of the New York Knicks.
2: And you're always going to have pushback when you have to make those tough decisions, but there's a reason why you're in place to be able to make those tough decisions, because you see things that people on the outside might not always see.
1: Sure.
2: You see it every single day. They made the right decision when it came to Mike Brown. They felt like this team was capable of making the NBA Finals. And in the very first year of Mike Brown, who had a lot of pressure on him as a head coach, they're in the NBA Finals playing in a game one tonight on the road versus the San Antonio Spurs.
1: He is Harry Douglas. Hit him on the socials at HDouglas83. I'm Freddie Coleman. You can do the same at Coleman ESPN. Welcome to the Wednesday Groove-a-thon known as Freddie and Harry. Keep weighing in. 888-SAY-ESPN, 888-729-3776. We allow the safe space to rock with you, so rock with it. 888-729-3776. 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

0: 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And don't forget, we take you until 7:30 Eastern time. You get a little bonus, Freddie and Harry, before Game 1 of the NBA Finals involving the New York Knicks and the San Antonio Spurs. Who do we believe will win Game 1 tonight, and who will win the series? That comes your way in about 30 minutes.
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0: It's all about you, you, Y-O-U, 888-SAY-ESPN, 888-729-3776. We make sure that nobody, nothing gets in the way of your safe space. One of our favorites is Magic in Illinois. Magic at 888-729-3776. What do you have for the safe space?
2: How you doing, FC?
0: Good.
2: I know your Knicks are ready. I know you're happy tonight. Yeah. You're ready to go.
0: Absolutely. No doubt.
2: HD, how you doing, HD?
3: I'm blessed, never stressed. Always excited to hear I got Magic in Illinois.
2: HD, I'm glad you, who you going with, your Spurs or the Knicks? Who you going with?
3: Oh, Magic.
0: No, we're going to save that.
3: I got to save it. I have to save it.
4: Uh-huh. We're going to save it.
2: Okay. Well, I'll tell you this. Whoever you're going for, it ain't like last year when you was going for the Clippers. Because, boy, you was riding the Clippers like the jockey who won the Kentucky Derby when you was there, man, watching it live.
3: I thought you forgot about that first take appearance, Magic.
2: I don't forget nothing, HD. I got something later on. We're going to talk about this summer, about last year, what happened with you. But, hey, MC, it's going to be a great series, man. New York is ready. They primed. Ever since they made that switch, like I said earlier, a couple weeks ago in Game 4 with Atlanta, it's been clicking. I told you they was going to the finals. It's going to be clicking. Now, the future is going to have to guard Cat. The future's got to guard Cat. So, you know, they may cancel each other out. Somebody else got to show up for the Knicks in San Antonio. And it's, like I said, two great teams, seven-game series. It's too close to call. I can't call it. But I would say if I had to, Spurs and seven.
0: I hope we get a 6-7 game series, no matter how much consternation I'm going to have watching each and every game, living or dying with each possession. I believe it's going to be a long series.
3: Well, I will be honest. I believe the basketball gods owe us that.
0: Okay.
3: Because of the Eastern Conference Finals and how that ended up playing out. Which was predicted by someone, but, you know.
0: Yes, you did. You predicted the Knicks in a sweep. You did. I didn't know if I was believing you, but the result was the result.
3: Let me reiterate this. I do not want to see the Knicks nor the Spurs win in 4 or win in 5. Please give us 6 or 7. I will prefer 7. Anything under 6?
0: Yeah.
3: You ball it up and throw it in the damn trash. Now, I don't have a player in the party, so Freddie's like, I don't know what you talk about. If my Knicks win at 5, they win at 5.
0: Yeah, whatever it is, if the Knicks win, I don't care how long it takes or how short it may be. If they win, I don't care what it looked like or how we got there. Andy in Wisconsin, on Wisconsin. Andy, what do you have for the safe space?
5: I need to go back a couple of months. A fellow Italian with Coach Gino from UConn. Now, we were talking about his apology being a little bit insincere after his blow-up. And I'm just here to say, of course it was insincere. We take that stuff to the grave. We will not apologize sincerely, and that will fester for the rest of his career. Let me tell you, I go back to third grade. Remember when you waited in lunch line at school and some days they had chocolate milk? Mm-hmm. Well, the girl in front of me, I remember her name, Tilly, she got the last chocolate milk. I'm still mad about it. Okay, we will take that stuff to the... And I told her about it years later when we reconnected on social media and we both had a good laugh about it. But, of course, Gino's apology wasn't sincere. We take that stuff to the grave.
3: Andy, let me ask you a question. This was elementary school, you said, right?
0: Third grade, yes.
3: Third grade.
5: Yes.
3: So early on, you knew you loved that chocolate milk. And when you couldn't get it, you were disappointed. What did that chocolate milk do to you on other days you were able to drink and have that chocolate milk?
5: It gave me great joy.
3: We love you, Andy.
0: You are not right, Harry Douglas.
3: Hey, Andy knew in elementary that he not wanted. I talked about needs and wants earlier, right?
0: True.
3: He didn't want chocolate milk. In elementary, he knew he needed chocolate milk, Fred.
0: He had to have it.
3: He had to have it. It was a need. Early on. When you're the age Andy is and you remember the girl that grabbed the last chocolate milk.
0: That will stay with him till the grave. He's right.
3: What?
0: Exactly. Andy.
3: Oh, man.
0: We understand the hustle, and Lord knows we R-E-S-P-E-C-T the hustle involving that.
3: Ain't nothing wrong with a little chocolate milk, Andy.
0: Martin, one of the great underrated cities in the country, Tampa, Florida. Martin, what do you have for the safe space?
4: I, first of all, want to say thank you for putting me on. I greatly appreciate listening to your show each and every day.
0: Appreciate that.
4: But I have to say, and I'm going to say it like DJ Premier from Gangstar, Knicks in six. Knicks in six. That's the way it needs to go. I need Wembanyama to have the heartbreak so therefore he can destroy the league in the next few years. But the Knicks need to get it first. All right, fellas? Thank you.
0: Martin, appreciate you. By the way, anytime you can recite lyrics from Gangstar and DJ Premier and both of those guys, the late DJ Premier Guru, you automatically get to the top of the stack, my friend. There's no doubt about that.
3: And the Knicks winning the NBA championship, that is something that, in my opinion, is very doable. It's not far-fetched.
0: Yeah, it is doable, and it starts tonight one way or the other. Game one of the NBA Finals. We take into the coverage at 7:30 Eastern time on the Wednesday Guru-a-thon known as Freddie and Harry. And the last time New York City was excited like this was because of one guy for at least a couple of weeks. That guy will join us next. 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
0: You get the sense that Eagles left tackle Jordan Mailata was speaking for everybody in the organization, and now outside the organization, when he said about A.J. Brown being traded to the New England Patriots, glad it's over, and I'm paraphrasing. He put it out there that this was a clear distraction because that relationship between quarterback Jalen Hurts and A.J. Brown was completely, completely unfixable, and both of those gentlemen did not seem to do anything to try to fix that going forward to be the teammates they used to be with the Philadelphia Eagles. But the what now involves not so much A.J. Brown. He got what he wanted. He didn't want to be a distraction anymore, did not want to tear apart that locker room. But if you're Jalen Hurts of the Eagles as a quarterback, you wonder how many people in that organization, in that locker room, look at him saying, you better make this work because you helped to run that guy out of here. And if it doesn't, there's going to be a lot of stink eye towards Mr. Smooth himself. For the ESPN Radio Sports Beat, I'm Freddie Coleman of ESPN Radio's Freddie and Harry.
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19: I'm Christine Lisi. The Knicks and Spurs set to open up the NBA Finals tonight in San Antonio. ESPN radio coverage, bottom of the hour, 8:30 Eastern on ABC. With Jalen Brunson leading the way, the Knicks have won 11 straight games by a total of 262 points. That is the most lopsided 11-game run in league history. So, how does San Antonio defend Brunson? ESPN NBA analyst and three-time NBA champion, Danny Green.
20: I imagine it'll be Stephon Castle. Stephon Castle's done an amazing job this postseason. Guarding SGA, who's a two-time MVP, slowed him down. Other guys showed in gaps, Champagne, Vassell. It was a group effort. But Stephon Castle did a great job of moving his feet, being physical, also with playing without fouling, which is going to be a key in this series.
19: New York center Mitchell Robinson will be available. He had surgery on his right hand last week. Baseball Commissioner Rob Manfred at the owners' meetings acknowledged he worries labor negotiations could lead to a long work stoppage similar to the 1994-95 player strike. MLB's first proposal last week included a firm salary cap and floor. The union's first proposal worked within the current competitive balance system. The Santa Clara District Attorney's Office issued a warrant for the arrest of 49ers receiver Brandon Ayuk on a misdemeanor charge of exhibition of speeding. It's in reference to a video Ayuk posted to YouTube in December where he appeared to tape himself from the driver's seat going well over the posted 40 miles per hour speed limit on a road that runs past Levi's Stadium. Packers edge rusher Micah Parsons just passed the five-month mark of his ACL surgery and meniscus procedure, likely out until at least mid-October. Tampa Bay's John Cooper won the Jack Adams Award as the NHL's Coach of the Year.
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0: Freddie and Harry.
22: This is Freddie and Harry.
23: I'm not going to let anybody say, I pity the fool. The fool's going to pity you. Knowing it's Shannon Penn, so Shannon Penn represent for the proud city of New York City.
24: Yeah! What? What? What? What? Come on now. Come on now. We here. We here when they said that we wasn't going to be here, Freddie. We here.
0: Uh-huh.
24: I was told on these Twitter streets that in the grand scheme, the New York Knicks would never matter. But guess what? We here now. I don't want to hear none of that. I don't want anybody to rain on the Knicks parade today. I don't want to hear nothing about the road that let's travel with the Knicks getting here. I don't care about none of that. I don't care about how well they match up against the Spurs or the Thunder. I don't care about none of that today. Huh? We was in the mud.
0: Exactly.
24: We was down bad.
25: Now, here we are.
22: This is Freddie and Harry.

0: best show on your radio. It is an extra groove with our Wednesday, Freddie and Harry, and we are here, presented by Progressive Insurance on the ESPN app, SiriusXM Channel 80, as well as TuneIn, and always still that smart speaker. They'll play ESPN Radio. You get a little bonus, Freddie and Harry, leading into game one of the NBA Finals in San Antonio. So the Spurs take on the New York Knicks, coverage beginning at 7:30 Eastern time. You can always make the case that the last time New York City was electrified like this by the Knicks was when Jeremy Lin played for the New York Knicks, and now he has joined us as an ESPN NBA analyst and him on the socials at JLinN7. I'm going to go back to that time, Jeremy Lin, before we talk about this series. Having a chance to be a part of that, in that city with that franchise, and you made back-to-back covers of Sports Illustrated, what was like that for you, electrifying the city like that, playing that way for the Knicks?
1: It's honestly something you can't process in the moment because it's that big. There's so much happening, and it wasn't until later that I'm able to really hear the stories and process just everything that happened. But honestly, if there's any place, you know, in the U.S. or the world that you would want to be able to make a splash, it is New York City, and we know just how amazing that fan base is and how passionate they are.
2: It's where you're in Madison Square Garden or you're on the road and you know you're in the opponent's team city, but New York Knicks fans have taken over and you hear them loud and proud. What is that like as a player, hearing the fans of the New York Knickerbockers be down with you guys no matter what the circumstances are?
1: Yeah, that is something that is truly special because, you know, throughout the first three quarters, you might hear some Knicks fans, but you'll hear a lot of home fans as well. And, you know, and you'll hear this back and forth. But when you're winning or when you've handily won the game and it's towards the end of the fourth quarter, the Knicks fans are just staying and they're just making sure everybody in the arena knows that they are there. And it just gets louder and louder and louder. That's always something to look forward to on the road is, you know, towards the end of the game, you're starting to get that win and you're starting to know it's going to be your game. And you can hear that fan base grow louder and louder as the home crowd gets quieter and quieter.
0: Well, the fan base of New York Knicks, Jeremy, has gotten louder and louder and louder ever since they lost game three to the Atlanta Hawks, and they have not lost a playoff game since. The easy answer to the question is, what turned the switch on was the Knicks' ball movement and taking Jalen Brunson off the ball. What is the best answer why we've seen this New York Knicks team look like this the last 11 playoff games?
1: I think it's a combination of things. For sure, people are talking about, you know, using Kat as a playmaker and not having Jalen bring the ball up every single possession. And that is a huge differentiator that added a new dimension to their game. Another thing that really just stepped up and they go hand in hand is their defense. Their defense has been absolutely amazing. And they have continued to just really make it difficult for teams to score. So, you know, better offense does lead to better defense, but at the same time, better defense obviously leads to better offense. And so it's kind of a chicken or egg situation where they always, and that is basketball, where it blends into each other. And that's been really, really cool to see. And the other thing is they're rested. Sure. They're extremely rested. And you heard Donovan Mitchell in the conference finals talking about how they were playing with their food, and so they had to go to game sevens. New York, they are not playing with their food. They are absolutely doing what they're doing. They're winning at home. They're winning on the road. They're winning when it matters. They're closing it out when they need to be closing it out. They're getting their rest. They're getting they're staying focused, and they're just locked in. So literally, it just feels like you're seeing the same New York Knicks team show up every single night, and they just are a much more rested team than their opponents.
2: Jeremy, you was on that 2019 Toronto Raptors team. You guys were able to win an NBA championship. How important is game one?
1: Game one is extremely important. It's not obviously the end-all, be-all, but game one is important because the team that clinches first is always going to have such a unique advantage. And to be able to, especially here, if you are able to win on the road, that is completely different. And you know, and they always talk about as a lower seed, you know, that you have to win one game on the road. And to be able to put that amount of pressure on the home team and coming out the gate in game one, that's honestly, that's extremely, extremely important. Obviously, it's going to be a long series and a long chess match. Mm-hmm. But at the end of the day, this is a unique opportunity where the Spurs are coming off of a brutal, grueling seven-game series, and even you hear Wemby talk about it's going to be hard to kind of recover from this and to get back and get going again after such a emotionally draining and intense series. But that is something where the Knicks, they have a great opportunity to steal a game early.
0: Great, great stuff by Jeremy Lin, former NBA player, now ESPN NBA analyst, joining us on Freddie and Harry on ESPN Radio and the ESPN app. The central figure in this series is that young man in the middle in his first playoff run, getting his team, the Spurs, to the NBA championship, Jeremy. And, of course, that's Victor Wembanyama. The Knicks do have four guys that can score the basketball, but he is going to be there on defense. How can the Knicks neutralize that presence that he is going to bring to the table in the middle for San Antonio?
1: Well, it's going to be extremely interesting because Wemby cannot sit in the paint. Jarrett Allen tried that against Josh Hart, and unless Josh Hart really isn't able to hit some shots, that will be something where Wemby can't just stay back and track and lurk and hunt for block shots like he did when he was guarding Hartenstein. And so this is going to be a different type of matchup, and I think that's what I'm looking forward to most. When I think about this series and I think about what is the number one thing that I'll be watching, it's going to be how does Wemby play on defense? Is he guarding Cat? Is he guarding Josh Hart? Is he up on the pick and rolls? Are they switching? Or is he trying to stay back down in the paint and make it difficult? Because when it comes to somebody like Brunson, you do need help. You do need help. You do need that weak side to be there. And so, you know, the three-point shooting for the Knicks is going to be a huge, huge, huge factor in this series.
2: When you look at Jalen Brunson on the defensive end, do you think that's something that the San Antonio Spurs, especially with that three-headed monster at the guard position, Stephon Castle, De'Aaron Fox, and Dylan Harper, do you think they're going to attack him to try to get him in foul trouble and exploit the lack of defense that he plays?
1: There's no question that they are going to go in that direction. They would be crazy not to, but it just depends how much of their game plan is that. The other thing is, the reality is, if Brunson gets a few early stops, it may not be something that the Spurs will continue to attack over and over again. And if Brunson can get those early 2, 3, 4 stops, you know, it's similar to if a non-shooter hits 2, 3, 4 three-pointers, it changes everything up. And so Brunson, to me, isn't a bad defender. Brunson, to me, is somebody who has a tremendous amount of offensive workload and cannot always put forth that same level of effort on the defensive end. That's just a reality. Does he have the ability to defend? Yes. Is he the best defender in the NBA? No, he is not. And so that is something that the Spurs will try to exploit. But I am very curious to see that. And the one thing I am so impressed about is Castle is an absolute warrior. Dylan Harper is mature beyond his years, but them two and Wemby, the amount of output that they have been putting forth on both ends of the floor is something to, you know, to look out for in terms of their endurance and being able to recover from the previous series.
0: Would you like to win the series, Jeremy?
1: Who do I want to win the series? You know the answer to that.
0: No. Who do you think is going to win the series?
1: Oh, who do I think is going to win the series? Mm-hmm. I'm thinking, my prediction is Spurs. I do think the Spurs will eventually figure it out. And I was, more than anything, what I'm impressed by the Spurs is the mentality. They don't duck from the competition. True. They want it. I saw a different Spurs. You know, I saw Vassell talking trash to Chet.
0: Yep.
1: Chet. I saw Wemby trying to, you know, tell them to play more physical, sending hits out on Jared McCain. And I saw a nastiness to the Spurs. And you see them as a very team-oriented, young, and they love the game, and they're all about the team. But they have some nastiness to them, and that's what you need to win. So I do think that's going to put them over the top once they start to figure out how to handle the bright lights of the finals.
2: Jeremy Lin, if you want to hold up that Larry O'Brien trophy, sometimes you got to be a little bit nasty, don't you?
1: Absolutely.
2: You got to be a little nasty, don't you, Jeremy? That's all I have for you, Jeremy. I just want you to answer the question. That's all. Sometimes great things, sometimes you got to be a little nasty to get them. That's all I'm saying, Jeremy.
0: Jeremy, pay Harry Douglas no money.
1: Right,
0: Jeremy, pay
2: and
0: Harry Douglas no money.
2: And also, I will say this. I really enjoy coming to the Garden and watching you play. Jeremy and my brother Tony Douglas played together.
0: That's right.
2: So shout out to you, man, being the true professional and doing things the way you did it. And you and my brother, y'all's a relationship as well, too. So shout out to you, my man.
1: Oh, man, please tell him I say what's up. That is awesome. Yeah, Tony was honestly really supportive through the whole run as well. So, you know, I do appreciate having him as a teammate.
0: No doubt. Hey, Jeremy, we appreciate you, my friend. Can't wait to talk to you again as the NBA Finals goes along. Enjoy game one tonight and the rest of the series. We'll talk to you soon, and thanks so much.
1: You too, as well. Thanks so much for having me, guys.
0: Outstanding stuff by Jeremy Lin, 2019 NBA champion, the Toronto Raptors. Now an ESPN NBA analyst, a great follow on the socials, at JLin7, joining us on Freddie and Harry with Harry Douglas. I'm Freddie Coleman. So who needs to win game one more, and who's going to win the whole shebang-a-bang with the NBA Finals starting tonight? Our thoughts and predictions come your way if you keep it here on ESPN Radio.
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0: He's Harry Douglas and Freddie Coleman. A little extra bonus Wednesday Groove-a-thon when it comes to Freddie and Harry, presented by Progressive Insurance on SiriusXM Channel 80, as well as tune in. Don't forget to tell that smart speaker. 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We take them into the coverage at 7:30 Eastern time, about 12 minutes away, of Game 1 of the NBA Finals between the San Antonio Spurs and the New York Knicks. And the question is out there, other than who's going to win the finals. We'll get to that in about 5 minutes. But who better win? Who needs to win game one more between the rest of New York Knicks and a Spurs team coming off that Pier 6 bar brawl win over the Oklahoma City Thunder in the Western Conference Finals? Well, Michael Wilbon from PTI was on First Take. He gave his answer to that involving who needs to win game one more.
1: This is Spurs at home who need the game more. I expect the Knicks to be rusty. They can play their way through it. The other thing is, game one is the least important game of the series. I don't care what statistically it says. Game one is the game you can get over. The Knicks can get over that, get by it. They were down 2-1 in the series already in these playoffs, and we saw them roar back from that. So I don't see it as being necessary for the Knicks. It may be not necessary for either one, but if you're San Antonio, I expect, even though we've seen no nerves, I expect there to be nerves tonight. This is different. This is not the conference finals. This is not the second round. It's not an opening round series. So I think the Spurs need that to settle into their first final.
2: Well, to counter Michael Wilbon, I seen the San Antonio Spurs be down 3-2 in a series in the Western Conference Finals versus the team that won the NBA championship last year.
0: Okay.
2: And they won two straight. But game one is more important for the New York Knicks, in my opinion, because you will be walking into the trap of the San Antonio Spurs and taking over the trap of the San Antonio Spurs. San Antonio having this momentum and riding this momentum coming off a very physical and a very exhausting Western Conference Finals. If you're the Knicks and you can win game one on the opposing team's home court, I think you're now set up to be crowned NBA champions. Now, I'm not saying it's going to happen. I just said you're being set up. Because I think also it would only take at that point only one more win that you would need on the road if you handle your business at home.
0: Okay. It's a great argument. It's a fair argument. But because what you just said, that's why I think it's more important for the Spurs to win game one more, because you do not want the Knicks to believe they can beat you in your home building. Everything you said is spot on that. If you're the San Antonio, if you're the Knicks, you walk in there and you take game one. Now you put pressure on the Spurs to say, man, we better win game two or else. We do not want to go to Madison Square Garden down 0-2. If you have home court advantage, you always want to have the team that doesn't have it to play uphill. I've always believed that. Michael Wilbon can say, yeah, game one's the least important game of a series. Not going to say that he's wrong. But if you're the home team and you lose game one, now you're playing uphill, because then you got to find a way to win a game on the road and make sure you don't go down 0-2 before the series goes back to their building for games three and game four. And you got a San Antonio Spurs team that they're not afraid of anybody. They're not afraid of anything. We saw what it looked like where they had to play uphill down 3-2 against Oklahoma City, won their game six, ran away and hit in the fourth quarter, and then went into Oklahoma City and beat them in a game seven when Shai Gilgeous-Alexander was magical. But the Oklahoma City Thunder, if you're San Antonio, the Knicks feel pretty confident they can get at least one out of two. Don't let it be the first one. Don't let it be anyone, but don't let it be that one, because they thought they felt pressure down 3-2 in an elimination game. Losing game one at home, having home court advantage, you don't want that kind of uphill battle that early in the series if you're San Antonio.
2: I would say also for San Antonio, for a fact, you better not go down 0-2 in this series and have to go to that chaotic environment in Madison Square Garden. Not just the environment in Madison Square Garden, but New York City overall. Like, where are the San Antonio Spurs going to be staying at when they got to come up to New York?
0: Luckily for them, no one has that information. I know how New Yorkers can be with that.
2: They need to stay in New 35, Jersey. 40 miles away.
0: Go to upstate,
2: from anything.
0: Go to upstate New York and in like Manhattanville away from New York City.
2: They got
0: to
2: go far away, man.
3: All right, time for the chime in. I've been trying to process this all day long. I've been trying to not say busy work, because there's tons of production that I got to do behind the scenes.
0: Yeah.
3: But I've been knee deep in it so that I wouldn't have to think about it.
2: True. How far in it have you been?
3: Knee deep.
2: That's my boy.
3: As deep as possible.
0: You got to get real deep. So, deep, deep, deep.
3: But of course, what do I do? Naturally, we have all the TVs in here, so I put on all the raw feeds from San Antonio, all the cameras, all the guys warming up, doing all the things. Before we get into predictions, the best way that I can describe as a Knicks fan what we're experiencing right now It's like getting on a roller coaster at an amusement park, right?
0: True.
3: Like, I look at the NBA season and just fandom, like, hey, I'm a fan of this team. I'm in the amusement park. I'm going on the different rides. I'm experiencing. I'm eating. But when we start going in the playoffs, it's like, all right, now I'm waiting in line. I know it's an hour long wait, but I'm gonna wait in line. I'm waiting in line. So then we in the playoffs. We pass the first round. No disrespect, Harry. We get to the second round.
0: Complete right,
3: now,
0: disrespect.
3: But now I get on the ride. I'm at the front. I decide, you know what? I'm going to ride in the front seat of the roller coaster. So now I'm in the front seat. And we get to the conference finals. We take care of business conference finals. And we're good. Now I'm on the roller coaster. Now I'm going up. And click, click, click, click, click, click, click, click, click, click. And we got 8 days, so I'm still thinking about it. And I'm happy. I'm, like, excited, the anticipation. Click, click, click, click, click, click, click, click, click, click, click. And now we finally get to the top, and it's 7:23 p.m. Eastern, and the game is an hour away. And now we're at the top, and I'm looking over, and now that's when the nerves start to settle in.
2: Yeah. Here we go, baby. Game one of the 2026 NBA Finals.
0: Mm-hmm.
2: Mm-hmm. What'd you say, Shannon? We're here now.
0: Exactly. He hit that quite well all day, but he really did not hide that quite well all day.
3: Just too
0: trying
3: merch.
0: To keep his emotions in check. Nah, son, I saw right through that, Shannon Penn. I saw exactly right through that. HD, who wins the series? Game one tonight, Knicks and San Antonio Spurs. A lot of people believe it's going to be a 6 or 7-game series. Who wins the series according to you?
2: I'm holding my brother Tony Douglas's jersey, okay. Right?
0: All right.
2: Because that's where the heart is.
0: All right.
2: This organization took a chance on my brother in the first round back in 2009.
0: Right.
2: Allowed my brother to be a millionaire. And, man, it was an unbelievable ride, him in a Knicks jersey. So the heart is with the New York Knicks. My mother, my father, my brother, my nephews, all of them. New York Knicks. Go, New York. Go, New York. Go. But I said before the playoffs started that the San Antonio Spurs were going to win it. And Victor Wembanyama is the chess piece. A lot of people play checkers. Victor literally plays chess. And I know he's going to make the right moves. Spurs in 7.
0: Okay. I got Knicks in 6. I'm taking the Knicks in 6. There's something about this team, something special about this team that whatever you throw at them, I believe they're going to find a way to get it done, whether it's the players, whether it's the coaches. It has absolutely nothing to do with the youth of San Antonio. This is not a youthful basketball team anymore. They grew before our eyes when people thought, oh, you lost game 5? You're not going to win game 6. And they said, watch this work. Oh, you won game 6? Yeah, Oklahoma City has had 2 of their players. You're not going to beat them in their building. They won game 7. This is a team that is a seasoned team despite their youth. They also have a guy with championship experience, Stephon Castle, with a national championship in college, just like Jalen Brunson, Mikal Bridges, and Josh Hart did at Villanova. So he understands big moments, and we saw him grow up before our eyes. After throwing the ball all around in Game 5, he was a complete terrific guard in Game 6 and Game 7. But I just have a feeling, and it's not because I'm a Knicks fan, I just have a feeling they're going to win it in 6. San Antonio will be a terrific team when it's all said and done. The Knicks will win their first championship in 53 years by winning this series in 6.
2: I can feel it coming in the air tonight.
0: He grabbed the jersey, but he predicted against the jersey. You'll pay for that, mister. Game one of the Knicks is first happening right now. This has been the Groove on Wednesday edition of Freddie and Harry on the mighty ESPN Radio.
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